0: inning with six strikeouts in a row. Kenley Jansen came in the ninth inning and punched out Basabe, Gilbert, and Kavanaugh. And then in the 10th inning, Tyler Hooton came in and he struck out Kennedy, Koss, and Eldridge to end the game. Six up, six strikeouts. The Giants just couldn't get any kind of runs, scoring one run in this game. And now they're 49-69, 20 games under 500 with the Houston Astros coming into town. The Astros are 60-58, first place in the AL West. They're playing the San Diego Padres in about a half hour in San Diego. Blake Tidwell will be on the mound tomorrow, 6:45 start. Right here on KNBR. He threw a good game, his first game back from the minor leagues in Texas, where he went five innings, six hits, two earned runs, one walk, and three strikeouts. He ended up getting a no decision, and he'll be on the mound tomorrow against the Houston Astros. All right, let's get back to the phone lines. Let's talk to Jim. He's in Oakley. Jim, you're on with Bill Lasky. How are you this evening?
1: I'm fine. How are you, Jim?
0: Well, a good game. Logan Webb pitched great. I thought when you looked at Dylan Smith for nine innings, a 1-1 game, but they just couldn't score, Jim. This is going to be an issue moving forward.
1: Yeah. Well, my main reason for calling was I had the pleasure of running into you many years ago at there in Burlingame at the Roosevelt School with Montessori.
0: Mm-hmm.
1: And
0: many years
1: we talked for quite a while. We were there waiting for our daughters to finish up the program. And anyway, that was a fun time for me. I enjoyed meeting you, and you were really nice, and I really enjoyed that.
0: That was many years ago, Jim. I think both our daughters are older now, and I still live in Burlingame. You live in Oakley now?
1: I do.
0: Okay. Pretty warm in Oakley, isn't it?
1: I do. Yeah, it's a nice little town.
0: Well, what'd you think of the game today? What do you think of the Giants being 20 games under 500?
1: My concern is that this team does not have the winning chemistry. They don't play with the winning attitude. They don't have the right, they're not assembled right. They weren't even assembled right at the beginning of the season. And I don't think that they respect Vitello. I don't think that Vitello has control of this team. I think a lot of the guys
0: in a leadership role, Jim, is that kind of what you're saying? In a leadership role, a person to build confidence?
1: Yeah, they don't really believe that he is in control of the team. Because look at the way Landon Roop got kind of upset when he was being pulled, and then that thing with Devers when he got pulled. I don't think they believe in Tony Vitello. I think they just kind of look at him.
0: Yeah, it's difficult to say. You know, I'm not in the clubhouse, and it's different. But I think when you're looking at 20 games under 500, something has to change. And I had brought this up yesterday about some of the fundamental mistakes. And back in the day when I played, you had a fundamental mistake. You sat your butt the next day. You didn't get to play. You learned about learning how to play the game and not getting that opportunity. A lot of these young players are. And I think that's what has to change. That's what he has to get a little more discipline on.
1: Isn't it something about Vitello that the players look at him and go, you didn't have to work your way up through A ball and all of the minor leagues to get where you're at? And
0: I think every player knows that, right? I just think the respect factor, you're going to respect your manager. He's a manager. That's who Buster Posey put in that chair. But once the game starts, I think you have to reflect on his knowledge of the game and understand what he can do and what he can't do. And when you're watching some of the moves he does and watch some of the bullpen moves he does, that's where I think the inexperience is coming out on him.
1: I see. Okay. Well, I really respect your opinion, and it was certainly nice to meet you all those years ago. And my daughter's now 35.
0: Well, Jim, thanks for calling. Yep. Thanks for calling me, Jim. I appreciate it. A pleasure. All right. Let's go to Daniel. He's in Rancho Cordova. Daniel, you're on with Bill Lasky on a Sunday afternoon. A tough loss by the Giants. What do you see of this Giants team moving forward?
2: Well, I'm not excited to watch them anymore. I freaking loved watching Arias, and with his being traded away for prospects, I just I watched up to Friday, and I just don't have the energy or desire to watch them right now. At this point, they're not fun. Like the guy at second base, I don't even know his name yet. It's like the San Francisco
0: Wasabi?
2: Who? Yeah,
0: Wasabi, young player, 25 years old.
2: Throw to first base.
0: Mm-hmm.
2: The ball bounces.
0: Yeah, it's
2: on the
0: just what I think what's taken the energy from this team is, of course, all the trades. When you trade some of the nucleus veteran players, and now you have a stable of young players, and I said it yesterday, I don't think they're big league ready. And you had two great pitchers from the Tigers pitch yesterday, and Jackson Jobe, and today Troy Melton, and you saw them just carve them up. There was no adjustments. They couldn't hit the high-velocity fastballs. And that's why I'm saying, if this is what we're seeing, these guys have had opportunities. Let's switch some faces around. There's some guys in AAA that are doing really well. Why not mix it up? Give some other opportunities to other players.
2: I went to my first game a few weeks ago, Angels Day game on a Saturday. It's kind of an ordeal for us in Sacramento to get out there, you know, find a BART station, park, get out there, get to the stadium from the BART. I have to say, I understand why people go to these games now. The atmosphere is absolutely ridiculous. I was sort of blown away by the atmosphere. I've been to a lot of sports events, but this took the cake.
0: Good fan base. That's what it really comes down to, Daniel. It's a good fan base. They come out to see good baseball, and I think that's what's depressing on it. When you see a game like yesterday with so many fundamental errors, and you get shut out, and you only had two hits, it was just depressing. And you had a couple young pitchers go out there, and the Tigers carved them up. But you got to change the attitude. You got to change the energy somehow, some way.
2: Well, I don't think it's the coach. I think people like to armchair, you know, analyze things. But it's the players. Because really, when it comes down to it, they're on the field. He's on the dugout watching. They're making their mistakes, not because of him. You know, he's not forcing these mistakes. They are. And it's youth and inexperience and, I don't know,
0: that's what we're going to see now, right, Daniel? This is what the makeup of this team is for the next 2 months, and how bad is it going to get? How ugly is it going to get? Can they clean it up? Can they get some life in this team? Because right now, the last two games, there's no life in this team. Logan Webb pitched his tail off today, and that was the kind of pitcher that you wanted to see against the Tigers, especially with Troy Melton, who's just been pitching dynamic for the Tigers, and he performed extremely well. I was just glad he didn't get the loss 1-0. That would have been disappointing, him going 8 innings. And I think you just got to go off of that and seeing what Blake Tidwell does tomorrow, and maybe another young pitcher jumps in there. It is going to be ugly. It is going to be a trying time for Giants fans to watch this team.
2: Am I the only one upset about the trade window? I mean, I was kind of hoping we would get some big league talent, like actual big league players. I
0: had a good discussion about this on Monday night when all the trades went down, but this is what the trade deadline does. The bottom feeder teams aren't going to trade to get big league hitters or hit pitchers. The bottom tier teams are going to bulk up the minor leagues with a young talent and prospects. And that's what they're doing right now. You know, they still got a good player from Boston. He, of course, he's injured. You got a pitcher in AAA that came over from the Braves. But nothing that's going to knock your socks off. But I think what they did is they just kind of looked to see who he could move and see what he could develop for A-ball with the pitchers that he has. But usually the bottom feeder teams don't go trading for big league talent.
2: Well, that's too bad because, you know, they have the money for it. They have the money to trade for good talent. I'm sure there'd be talent out there that would be willing to say, listen, I want to take credit for turning this team around. This was a bottom feeder team, and I came here and I helped kick some butt. And look at us. look at where we became.
0: Well, the one player, the one pitcher that I was looking at, Daniel, was Luke Weaver from the Mets. Here's a guy that could be a next year closer for you. He's got another year on his contract, and I thought that was one guy. I mean, he ended up, I think, went to Pittsburgh, I do believe, and they didn't give up much for him. And here was a guy that maybe you could have slid in here and had him in your back pocket for next year. That was one name that I was hoping that maybe Buster was going to look at to build that bullpen. And maybe that could have happened, but it didn't. And, you know, he's just going to have to redo this pitching staff in the offseason, and he's going to have to really build it with some free agents.
2: Well, one last thing before you hang me up. when I was at the stadium, I was really hoping to get my hands on a Landon Roop jersey. The stores don't sell his gear.
0: Really?
2: They'll sell anyone else and previous players, and even Rodriguez has a jersey. You know, the catcher.
0: Interesting. That's interesting.
2: But with Landon Roop, yeah. Not nothing.
0: Wow. Well, hopefully they will, Daniel. But thank you again for your call today. It's always a pleasure talking to you. All right, we're going to take a quick break. Got a few more calls coming up. Got a couple great interviews coming up. Denny McClain and Bobby Evans. But we'll take some more phone calls and continue on the Extra Inning Post Game Show right here on KMOX.
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14: And I don't think anything major of note, but Susak, x-ray's good. Just a contusion there, and it was hard to tell if it was a stinger where it was just numb for a while, kind of like you hit your funny bone or something and eventually it goes away, or if it's something that was going to linger. And probably the contusion just kind of shut everything down, working around it. So doing the at-bat wasn't going to, and for him to stay back there was a little bit more of just his toughness and stubbornness. And then also him and Webby kind of hooked up there, but there was no way we could do another at-bat.
0: Back on KNBR with Bill Lasky, Tony Vitello talking about Daniel Susak when he hit the ball off his knee, and he kind of stood there, didn't know what was going on. Trainer came out, of course Tony came out, and he ended up staying in the game, and then they finally took him out, put Drew Kavanaugh behind it. He'll be sore, no question. The x-rays were negative, so there's nothing broken, but as a catcher, as much as you squat during a game over 200 times, I always say that because it seems that way with warm-up pitches and then warming up the relievers coming in. He's going to be pretty sore for the next couple of days. We'll find out where Rodriguez is because he's on the IL also, and maybe there will be a move to put Daniel Susak on the IL, but they will check into this as the next couple of days move forward. All right, let's get back to the phone lines. Let's go to Mitch. He's in New Jersey. Mitch, you're on with Bill Lasky on a Sunday afternoon. How you doing out in the East Coast, Mitch?
15: Good evening, Bill. How you doing? Thanks for taking my call.
0: Yeah, tough road, tough homestand, winning Friday and losing the next two games. We're just looking at a dismal offense right now, Mitch, and I think this needs some more changes. I think some more young players need to get an opportunity.
15: Definitely look into our minor league system, see what do we have to lose. We might fall behind the Colorado, because I think Colorado, their offense, they have some good plays. I think their offense might be better than ours. Do you think we can trade Adames and that is over the winter, if there's a season next year, God willing?
0: Yeah, it'll be a good question. That's going to be a big question mark. Of course, Mitch, you and I have talked about this many different times. The contract is strangling the Giants, and I do believe next year Adames gets $30 million on his contract. Devers is going to make over $30 million, and you look at what Matt Chapman's going to get, another $25 million, and you look at those top three hitters, and they just haven't produced at the rate that the Giants thought, as well as with Buster Posey. And you look at what Adames has done at shortstop. The range isn't there. The couple throws he made, he may have thrown error today. The defense needs to get better from Adames.
15: Yeah, we are kind of stuck. If Washington Nationals are going to let aprons go, we should take a serious look at it. And I see Eldridge is leading off.
0: I'm not real happy with that.
15: No? Usually put your best hitter leading off. 6'7".
0: I just don't think at 21 years old, Mitch, and you're putting pressure on the kid, and his batting average has fallen fast. If you remember with Bob Melvin, he put Luis Matos at leading off after Matos was the National League Player of the Week, and his numbers fell through. Sometimes you put these position players in different parts of the lineup, and they're not comfortable with it. And I don't see Bryce Eldridge being comfortable being the leadoff hitter. I think he needs to come down a few more, you know, spots. Maybe put Jung Hoo Lee back up there and moving over there. But I think after Devers, I think there's such a hole in this lineup with so many AAA hitters. I think you could move somebody up and then push everybody down one. It may be, but I think he's stuck with what he's doing because he's not changing.
15: Yeah, I'm glad to see he's playing every day. Next year we'll have Schmidt back, and if it's a season, of course. And I guess we're stuck with those three. I didn't realize we're out of sight, out of mind. You know, with Chapman, but he'll be back next year.
0: He's going in for surgery, no doubt, Mitch, and we'll just see what this team can maneuver here. But I would like to see some new faces because there is some good players in AAA. Barracuda's probably going to come back. I like this kid Turner. A 24-game hitting streak, hitting over 350, hitting over 400 since July 1st. An outfielder, puts the ball in play, a leadoff type hitter, and take a gamble. Let's get some new faces in these uniforms.
15: That's right. What do we have to lose? I'm hoping they can get ahead of San Diego, but they've been saying he's been playing a little better of late. Anyway, thanks to Nicole. Have a nice week.
0: Mitch, pleasure talking to you. Thank you for your time. Let's go to Hank. He's in the East Bay. Hank, thanks for holding on. How are you doing on a Sunday?
16: Hey. I'm doing pretty good. How about yourself?
0: Well, I thought they could have played a little better in this Tiger series. No hitting yesterday. Today, with a gem that Logan Webb threw. No offense. And I think this is what's going to be the biggest issue moving forward.
16: Well, let me tell you, the biggest fix that I see, it's like when Schmitty moved to the outfield. It kind of opened everything up. I think what you do is you move Eldridge to left field. But they got a wacky kind of plan with Eldridge. I don't know what's going on. But I think the easiest fix is go Eldridge left field, and then you got Devers at first, and then you got that DH role for Barracuda or, someone, take a flyer, the young kid, the Donaldson, the Davidson, whatever. Leonardo, mm-hmm. I don't know their names. Yeah.
0: Well, I just want to see some different faces. I think I've seen enough of Kennedy. McCray is just having a big issue hitting into big league level, even though he's hit some balls right at people. You got to change this up a little bit and give some other opportunities with some younger players. Barracuda looks like he's going to be coming off the IL. I see him more of a left fielder instead of Eldridge. I'd like to see Eldridge play a little bit more first base and maybe Devers DH1, series. Maybe they can split the series. I just don't want to see a 21-year-old kid, Bryce Eldridge, DH in every game. That's definitely not maneuvering him to get better.
16: Well, if we get one of these guys, because we got a lot of corner infielders, and if we get one of these guys into the outfield, even maybe Adames, I don't know, it would help out the whole operation. But, let me just say that I actually watched the highlights today. So yesterday I didn't watch anything, I didn't hear anything. Today I watched the highlights before I called. But let me tell you, I was blown away by two individual plays, or three. It was a classic Brandon Bleepin' Webb start. I loved it. Also, I saw Dylan Smith. He's looking like Mo Rivera that inning. I know he's been inconsistent, but if you go to YouTube and you watch the game, you'll see Dylan Smith look like a video game out there. Amazing.
0: Oh, he was nasty today. He was, and he fell behind on a couple hitters, and he came back with a good sharp breaking ball and then throw a 97, 98. And he threw one pitch, and even Kruk and Kipe said, we never knew he had a two-seamer, but he's got one now. but three strikeouts, and he threw well in that ninth inning.
16: Yeah, and also I got to give a shout to my man Gilbert, who made the schoolyard play of the year. Amazing catch, and I just want to give a message to Giants fans out there. First of all, I want to say New York, if you're out there, you can listen to the postgame and pregame on YouTube, so I want to get the New York Giants going again. And the other thing I want to say is that when you got a tough season, when you're in last place or maybe second to last place, you just got to treat it like your kid's playing, in in the Sandlot or something. You know, you just want to see a moment of greatness. You know, you just want to have a moment you can talk about for a few weeks and just have fun out there.
0: Yeah, and I think that's exactly right, Hank. You gotta give these guys a little rope, but at the same time, you're seeing things at the big league level with the fundamental mistakes, not throwing a right base.
16: Absolutely.
0: You know, making base running errors. Those are the things that need to be cleaned up.
16: I'm trying to clean up my calls, too, because I this week was tough for me, so I was kind of shrieking into the, you know, to the wilderness, but I'm calming down, and I'm excited to see these young players. You know what I mean?
0: Well, good, Hank. I appreciate it. Yeah, go ahead.
16: Okay, our strength going into next year is our middle of the order, believe it or not, because we got Devers. I like Jesus Rodriguez. I like Lee. I like Susak. I think there's something there. Schmitty, I think there's something there. But here's the thing. We're down Schmitty and J-Rod. So This is what I say when it's going to be tough, is that we're going to have to be creative. And, you know, we're going to be – that's why I want to see Eldridge in the middle of the order. I don't – you know, we got to hold our hitters.
0: I do,
16: on,
0: too.
16: So,
0: I want to get him out of that leadoff spot. Put a Triple-A guy to – put Bazabi up there. Put Gilbert up there. Put McCray up there. Put somebody up there and put Eldridge down where he belongs, because it's killing him. And his average since July is almost under 200.
16: Yeah. Mm-hmm. Well, anyway, great talking, Bill. I consider you a friend, and I miss Candlestick. So, believe it or not.
0: Well, Hank, thanks for the call. I appreciate it. Let's go to Gene. He's in Roseville. Gene, you're on with Bill Lasky on a Sunday. What's going on, Gene?
17: Hey, Bill. This is my 79th year following the Giants. Johnny Mize was my hero in 1947.
0: But wow. Congratulations, my friend. You've watched some baseball.
17: It's the only team I've ever followed. And the reason I'm calling is I want to find out why Posey, Medashian, Bear keep praising the job that Vitaly is doing. I see the same mistakes that occurred the first 2 weeks of the season occurring now. They bring people up that didn't start the season with them. They didn't make those mistakes in Sacramento. They come up to the big league, they start making those mistakes.
0: Yeah, I agree with you. And the fundamental mistakes are obvious. They're things that you're saying, what are you thinking about if the ball's hit to you? What are you doing there? The base running blunders also, and not throwing to the right base from the outfield. And there has been so many little fundamental mistakes. And I was doing my show last night, and I said, you know what? They get out there every day and hit fungos and hit ground balls, and they do all the drills the right way. But it's that in-game pressure, and you know what I'm talking about, Gene. When the in-game happens, the structure changes with these young players, and I really believe it stresses them out. I don't think they're big league ready, especially when you're looking at 30, 35,000 fans up there, and you go on the road and you got teams, you know, get in your ear. It's a tough, tough situation for young players, and, you know, you see enough, and I think they need to see more.
17: Yeah. Well, you know what I'm worried about, Bill, is the fact that Vitaly and the coaching staff was hired to improve on Melvin and the things they have, which they have not done. And whether it's the players, whether it's in there, for whatever reason, there's no improvements. And I guess really my question to you is, what good feature can you tell me about Vitaly, because I am concerned about the young people.
0: I'm right there with you, Gene. I'm really right there with you. I say it's 50-50. I don't think he's, you know, making me say he's the greatest manager in baseball. His first year was very positive. I don't. And I think there's a lot of growing pains that he's going to have to learn. And you know, coming back next year, if there's a baseball season with a strike looming, he's going to have to get better. And I think the biggest part that he is really not that good at is pitching, learning the bullpen, learning roles out of the bullpen, starting pitchers, push them a little farther. The pitching part of the game, you can see that's where he's weak at. And with Message being a pitching coach, I would love to see him get involved a little bit more. We just don't know what goes on in that dugout. And, you know, things just didn't manufacture the right way for Tony Vitello his first year.
17: No. Okay. Well, anyway, that's that, and that was the reason that I called, because I'm not a fan. I thought when I the 1985 season with Davenport, when we lost 100, was
0: right.
17: The bottom.
0: Right.
17: I don't think so. I think this is the bottom.
0: Yeah. I, you know what? We're going to find out with 69 losses and her 20 games under, how deep is this going to go before there are going to be some changes, if there's going to be any kind of changes. But I just think this roster has to be changed. Some of these guys need to go back to AAA, and some new faces come up here and get a little more energy in this team. This team just doesn't have a lot of energy. And I would think with younger players, you would see a little more rah-rah stuff, get them going, push them a little further, get them in their ear a little bit. But we just haven't seen that yet, Gene. And you know what? We're just starting the second full week of August, and we still have a good 6 to 7 weeks of baseball. And I just want to see fundamentals get better and some better hitting. But, Gene, thanks again for calling in. And, boy, I tell you, you watched a lot of baseball, and I appreciate you buzzing me tonight.
17: Thanks, Bob.
0: All right, we're going to take a quick break, come back and call, make have a couple more calls coming in here, clear the board, and play a couple of great interviews. As I said, Denny McClain and Bobby Evans coming up, but we'll take a quick break, finish out the board, and talk more Giants.
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6: All right, back on the Extra Inning postgame show. It's a Sunday. The Giants lose in 10 innings today at Oracle Park, 3-1. 3 runs, 6 hits, 1 error for the Tigers. 1 run, 7 hits, and 1 error for the Giants. And when you look at a 3-game series where the Giants won on Friday 5-2, they got shut out yesterday 8-0, and then today they lost 3-1. Overall numbers aren't really good on the offensive side. Bryce Eldridge 1-for-11 in 3 games. Basabe 2-for-10. Jung-Hoo Lee 1-for-10. Willie Adames 3-for-10. He had a home run on Friday. Devers 3-for-11. He had a home run on Friday. Susak 0-for-8. Then you go to Gunnar Gilbert, 2-for-10. He had 2 hits today. McCray, 0-for-5. Cost, 1-for-10. And overall, they scored 6 runs in 3 games on 14 hits. So not positive numbers on the offensive side. But as you see today, Logan Webb and Dylan Smith really threw the ball well for the San Francisco Giants, and ended up losing a rubber game of a 3-game series. Tomorrow, 6:45, we're going to see Blade Tidwell on the hill. Of course, he pitched a good game against Texas. 5 innings, 6 hits, 2 earned runs, 1 walk, and 3 strikes, strikeouts. He had a no decision in that game. And the Houston Astros will be here. They're ready to start their game in San Diego. They're 60-58. They're winning in the AL West. All right, let's go to Mountain View and talk to Will. Will, we're on Bill Lasky on a Sunday evening. How are you, Will?
7: Hey, good. I just wanted to change things up a little bit. I was talking to my daughter. You know, these kids are all on AI, probably more than the older generation. I'll just speak for myself. And when they traded Arias, she said, Dad, do you realize that they gave up, from an analysis standpoint, 1.55 runs per game over a season? And I respond, like, well, that can't be right because, you know, his RBI percentage. And she says, yeah, but you're not factoring in how much he scores, how much he gets on base, not just how many runs he drove in, but how many times he was in scoring position and got drove in. And I'm like, oh my God, I guess you could be right. So I thought
6: she
7: that
6: is
7: was
6: right. That's fantastic. How old is she?
7: 30. She's 30.
6: I'm going to get her to do my analytics on my games here. You know, she's absolutely right when you look at what he did. 324, 136 hits he had in a Giants uniform, 23 doubles, 7 triples, 4 home runs with 10 stolen bases. And I loved him when they put him at the top of the order. I didn't like him in you know, 3-hole or 2-hole. I liked him being a leadoff hitter, even though the Phillies have him in their cleanup spot because he puts the ball in play. But she's absolutely right. He was that guy that got on base and really had the offense moving for him. And you can see how much they miss that in this lineup now.
7: You know, the risk is going to be, it's always a risk. You give up a bar of gold and you say, okay, but I'm getting 3 bars of silver, right? but the silver ain't always silver. It could be tin. It could be aluminum. You know what I mean?
6: Right.
7: So
6: right.
7: It's going to be fascinating. And when you give up a player, like, I know Buster was just wringing his hands over that decision. You know, the fans loved him. You're giving away a great image, a great. So it's high stakes pool, but you know when you're at where they're at, you gotta do things like that. So hopefully he turns in. I'm isolating him, but hopefully he turns into something of a few players that have a shot. You know, you just don't know.
6: Yeah, that's the only problem, Will. You know, you

0: He's more of a guy in the middle of the order, you know, and drive the ball. Right now, you know, he hasn't done anything since they put him there, and his numbers are falling fast. He's under 250 right now. Too much pressure on the kid being a leadoff hitter, and I know they want to get him at bats, but sometimes when you give him at bats like that, when he's uncomfortable, the numbers just don't come out of him. I go back to Luis Matos when they put him up as a leadoff hitter, and it just destroyed his whole mindset of a hitter. He was a National League Player of the Week, and they put him into the leadoff spot, and he went straight down the sewer. He just couldn't hit in that spot. And I'm hoping that they change this a little bit, get Eldritch out of the leadoff spot, put Jung-Hoo Lee back up there. But, no, he's got a lot of good qualities, Will, and down the road he's going to show him.
1: Okay, well, great show, Bill. Enjoy listening to you, and thanks for everything you do for us.
0: And tell your daughter she's a great analyst. A new job for her. Thanks, sure. Will.
1: I'm in the Silicon Valley, Dale. They're living all around me. So that's where we're going now.
0: Excellent. Thanks, Will. Let's go to Jim. He's in Lake Tahoe. Jim, you're on an Extra Inning post-game show. What's going on up in Lake Tahoe? Beautiful country.
2: Yeah, I just wanted to reach out to you, Bill. I was at both games yesterday and today, and on my way back to Lake Tahoe. You know, okay. I just don't understand, as being a season ticket holder since 2011. Why?
0: Go ahead.
2: Why we put Buster Posey in the position that he is? I reached out to my sales ticket rep, and I've been complaining since before the All-Star game. I get information that says, yeah, your information has been passed on. I ask if I can talk to somebody in the Giants organization, and I get nothing back.
0: Mm-hmm.
2: Extremely
0: frustrating. Yeah, it's tough to do that. Yeah, it's tough. It's tough to reach out into the baseball operations or even talk to somebody about what the moves are, what's their plan moving forward. I feel for you because the product on the field right now, after they made all these trades, is going to be young talent and what they can do at the big league level. And some of these guys are not big league talent. They aren't. And they're pushing them up here, and they're being exposed. You saw it yesterday in the two hits. And today they had ample times to score some runs, and the runners in scoring position, 1-for-9. You know, Logan Webb should have walked out of there with a win today, and he walks out with a no decision. And you go into extra innings against one of the top teams in the American League. And moving forward, Jim, I just don't know what they can do to improve the offense.
2: Yeah, I mean, my complaint is, you know, being a season ticket holder, I feel that we should be able to reach out and be able to talk to them. Larry Bear emails us all the time when it's ready to be able to sign our contract for the next year. Buster mm-hmm. Posey seems to be over his head. I don't quite understand, you know, they release Otto Lopez as a shortstop, and they bring in some season shortstop from Arizona in the season after Crawford left. Why? What's the talent evaluation? The Angels came. I think it's Mercer. I mean, playing batting 300.
0: Wade Mechler. Wade Mechler is who you're talking about, right?
2: Yeah, I mean, he's playing for the Angels, and he's batting over 300. When he was here visiting us,
0: there's been some players, Jim, that have gone in different uniforms and really produced, and you just don't know why. Otto Lopez was a guy I really thought had a chance when they took him to spring training as a non-roster shortstop. They needed hands up the middle. I just didn't think they had plans for him, and he ended up getting released, and he moved on, and look at him now. He's in the top three best hitters in Major League Baseball, and they just didn't give him that much time. Or they didn't think he was big league ready, and he's proven them wrong.
2: Yeah, I mean, why did Buster Posey fire a classic manager who got us to 500 ball last year and then give a vote of approval to our current manager mm-hmm. when we're 15 games under? Why is Buster Posey still in that position? Why is our manager still in that position? I mean, Philadelphia.
0: Yeah, well, that's what Buster did, though, Jim. Yeah, that's what he did. And the question that I would last ask Buster, he gave an extension for 1 year to Bob Melvin, if you remember that, right around July last year, that he

0: was going to come back, and then at the end of the year, he decided that he was going to move on with Bob Melvin, and that kind of confused me, as well as some of the coaches that were on his staff. They all thought they were going to come back, and he just cleaned house, and he brought in a lot of young coaches, a lot of coaches that didn't even have big league experience, and this is what we're watching with Tony Vitello, a manager that never was in a minor leagues managing, never was even in a big league game, and he's learning as what we're watching. And that's why I believe some of this is on Tony Vitello. Everybody wants to blame the players, which is true, but when you're 49 and 69, some of that has to go to the manager as well as management.
1: And it has to go to Buster Posey. I mean, how does Buster Posey bring him in, let him bring in management that does not have any experience? I mean, we have, I think, who's the infield coach? And the bench coach.
0: Ron Washington. Ron Washington. Yeah, that's Ron a Washington. Very good experience close. Yep. And then you got Gary Pettis, who's now coaching third with the experience of that's the experience you want in that dugout. That's the experience you want at third base coach. You know, you don't hear anything about any runners being thrown out or any different things. Gary Pettis has come in here as a professional third base coach, and he's done a remarkable job. It's now trying to define what this roster is and trying to get some wins, trying to get some kind of development with some of these players now that have come up at the big league level, and we just haven't seen it yet. And it's getting worse, not better. Watching fundamental baseball yesterday, that was a disaster game on the field. And today, nobody could come up with a clutch hit. I brought this point up. The top four hitters in this lineup are mostly your big league hitters, but after that, they're all minor league hitters. They're all AAA guys that are trying to feel it out. And there was this no punch in this lineup today when they needed it.
1: Yeah, I mean, our third base coaches only came in after the original coach that Vitello brought in. I mean,
0: yeah, Hector Bourne.
1: Yeah, I mean, several opportunities where the Giants had an opportunity for a win. And, you know, he has management that doesn't have major league experience. And what can we expect? I mean, I'm just totally frustrated.
0: I'm right there with you. I'm right there with you, Jim, because I would like to know the learning curve of what we know about Tony Vitello and what he could do at the big league level in his first year. And I would really like to ask Buster, what was he expecting? What was he thinking about when he made this move, when there was other managers that could have possibly jumped in that seat and maybe had Tony Vitello as a bench coach the first couple of years to learn a little bit more? But putting him in that pressure point, putting him into this pressure manager situation, it just has not worked out.
1: I mean, we came into the season with their talk about being a playoff team, being one of the last three making it into the playoffs. And that management hasn't happened.
0: Yeah,
1: and now
0: I know, the money was there, the contracts were there, they just didn't perform. And I think that's what, I said this earlier when they were ready to make all these trades, you know, you look at a two-sided coin, everybody was looking at the top side of the coin, believing that these players that he signed were going to play at the caliber of the baseball that they could, the experience factor. But when it turned over to the other side of the coin, it didn't work. And there was nothing to back it up. There was no second option of, if this guy failed, what's next? And I throw that to the bullpen when you had Ryan Walker as your closer. There was not another option behind him. And that's where that bullpen just failed immensely. And that has been one of the biggest holes that Buster Posey never filled.
1: Why do we have our rookie first baseman doing the DH and our existing first baseman playing first base when he's got skill at third base that he could go in there, take over that position, and we could put in a much stronger hitter for the offense than Koch at third base?
0: Yep.
1: Why not we use
0: there's ways that you and I could figure it out, Jim.
1: Power.
0: You know? Yeah, there's ways we could figure it out, but they just don't see it that way, Jim. They're putting their position players the way they want them, and that's where Eldritch is a DH at 21 years old. I want to see him play. Let him play some first base. Put Devers as your DH, or like you said, put Devers at third base. See if he can play some third base. But, Jim, great stuff. I appreciate the call, and safe travels back to Lake Tahoe. You're living in God's country, my friend.
1: Thank you. It's beautiful up there.
0: Well, thanks, Jim. Thanks for your call tonight. Good points on a lot of things. All right, coming up next, I sit down with Denny McLean. Denny McLean was the last 30-game winner, and that was in 1968. My boyhood idol. I watched Denny McLean pitch for 10 years at the major league level, and I caught up with him. What a great conversation I had. Of course, a three-time All-Star, a two-time AL Cy Young. And we sit down and talk some pitching next, right here on the Extra Inning Postgame Show. Denny McLean and I wrap it up. All right, coming up next, that's right here.
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3: Welcome back to the Extra Inning Postgame Show with Bill Lasky. I'm delighted to bring a guest on. He pitched 10 years in Major League Baseball. He was a three-time American League All-Star, a World Series champion with the Detroit Tigers in 1968, American League Most Valuable Player in 68, two-time AL Cy Young. Let's bring in Denny McClain. Denny, how are you today?
4: I'm fine, Billy. How are you, pal?
3: I'm doing great. Thanks for joining me, and what a great career you had in 10 years. But the game has changed for pitching, and I want to talk about complete games. You were just fabulous at it. 105 complete games in 10 years. The mindset was different back then. Denny, how did you prepare for a game, and how did you get through nine innings?
4: Well, it just was expected of us. I mean, it was that simple. And, you know, back then, if you did not keep your end of the bargain up, you weren't going to be there very long because they owned everything at that time. You know, all the players, all the shoes, all the spikes, all the hats. I mean, everything they owned. And so you had very few choices about trying to get out of there. But, and you know what? It drives you, I was going to say it drives you to drink, but it drives you to drink in a sense because you know every time you go out there, your job is on the line.
3: Mm-hmm.
4: I mean, it's not like you could go out there for four or five starts at five innings apiece, and at, let's say three out of the five, you got the poop scared out of you and knocked out of the game. I mean, that didn't happen back then. If a guy didn't have his stuff, the manager would come out and maybe lose a little temper and what have you, but nonetheless, he would do what's necessary.
3: Mm-hmm.
4: For instance, it brings me to a real good story. It's all about bunting. It's all about hitting. It's all about hitting and running, running and hitting, hit the cutoff man. Where the hell are the people that used to teach this?
3: Yeah, fundamentals of the game. That's what you're talking about, Denny. The fundamentals of just kind of being secondary.
4: That's right. And Billy, I'm telling you what, we don't, I'll bet in a month of ball games, I'll bet we don't hit 25% of the cutoff men.
3: Yeah, the fundamentals definitely have changed. And the same thing about pitchers covering first base, turning to get a double play, fielding the ball on bunts. It's secondary. It wasn't priority like when we pitched. But I want to go back when you started, Denny. You grew up in Illinois. You ended up going to Mount Carmel High School.
4: I certainly did.
3: Was there somebody that you looked at the big league level? Was there somebody that you just wanted to watch all the time pitch?
4: Well, yes. There was a guy by the name of Bob Rush. He was a pitcher with the Cubs at the time. And this is how he became my idol. In my entire years of living in Chicago, we went to one baseball game. We didn't have any money, for God's sake. So you took your shots where you can. And my dad come home the night before and said, hey, we're going to a ball game tomorrow. I said, Dad, how are we going to go to a ball game? I got to go to school. He said, you're not going to school tomorrow. You're going to see the Cubs. I said, oh, boy, oh, boy. So we all jumped up and down. We got in the car the next day and went down to the ballpark. And the first couple of innings were not too too exciting, but we were in the club. We were sitting there. We're looking at all the players, all the pimples they got on their chin and their hair and their ears. Everything.
3: The other thing, too, Denny, where you were at a major league game. That's something that you were excited about. Same thing when I grew
4: up. That's right.
3: And you didn't have that many chances to go. And, of course, television wasn't every day like we see it now. But at Mark Carmel High School, you played shortstop and you also pitched. And, boy, 38-7 through your high school years. How'd you like playing shortstop?
4: Well, my dad said I had the worst hands in the history of mankind. my dad was not good for your courage. As a matter of fact, when I played in the Little League, the first game of the season, this is the first game they'd never seen me play except in practice. And somebody said, well, get McClain. He'll field the ball for us, and then we'll go from there, whatever it was. So they got McClain and put McClain on first base and started hitting ground balls to him. This is an eight-year-old trying to catch a ground ball. And I can tell you that out of 25 balls that were hit to me, I missed 20. Not a great breakthrough.
3: No, it wasn't good. They probably said, get him off the infield.
4: My dad said, I don't think we have to worry about it, but do you have a cup? I said, what do you need a cup for? You need coffee, tea? What do you need? He said, you don't know. I said, what do I know? I don't know what you know. And he said, well, you and I will have a little father and son talk tonight. Mm-hmm. I says, okay. So this got something to do with mom. And he said, yeah, kind of. But we'll do it at home. I said, okay. The next inning, ground ball is, you know, people can hit the ball pretty hard if you just lay the bat out there. And this one kid was a left-handed hitter, and he, hit a rocket down the first baseline. A rocket, as this first baseman can attest to. And Lord Almighty, it almost ate my ass. It hit so hard that I recall, and he didn't have a cup on. And guess what? Denny didn't have a cup on either.
3: Yeah.
4: And Denny took that the middle of the goalposts.
3: Yep. Yep.
4: I mean,
3: you learned the hard way, right, Denny? It was to protect the family jewels.
4: But that's not all. The problem is you're so embarrassed, you don't know what to do.
3: Yeah.
4: So what I did right away was I tried to adjust my belt, and that got the bigger hand than anything I've ever done in my life.
3: Denny McClain joined me on the Extra Inning Postgame Show. You end up signing out of high school to the Chicago White Sox.
4: I graduated on a Friday night and signed on late Saturday afternoon.
3: And you end up going to the Appalachian League. And what do you do for the Harlan Smokies the first game? You throw a no-hitter and you punch out 16. I guess the White Sox said, I guess we signed somebody pretty damn good because that was a nice start by you.
4: Yeah, and he said, congratulations. Boy, that was some start. No, he said, let's have you go out there the next time. Let's do the same thing. I said, can you do this twice in a row? He said, yes, you can, and you're going to do that.
3: When you first started getting into high school, what were some of the pitches you threw? I know you threw hard as a fastball. Did you have the curveball yet?
4: I did not throw a curveball until I got to the big leagues. Mm. I didn't throw anything but a fastball, a little bit of a changeup. But no, my dad made it very clear to me that if I ever try to throw a curveball or a slider before I'm 18 or 19 years old, he would make sure that I would go back to the plant with him and work on the steel products. Wow. Because no son of his was going to start throwing curveballs at 14 years old.
3: Hmm. Well, in 1963, Denny, it was kind of strange. I was reading about it. You get waived by the White Sox because they don't protect you. I didn't know what that meant. So the Tigers ended up picking you up. Explain that a little bit more in depth.
4: Yeah, what happened was back in those days, you could only have, with a 40-man roster, all you can have is 40. You can't cheat and bubble them up someplace. So what they did was we had three guys. It was me, the great Dave DeBuscher with the Pistons, and, of course, Detroit. Became the manager there and general manager for the Yankees. And then there's another guy who had a little bit of a breaking ball. The Boucher had graduated from college, and the other kid had graduated from college. So they both had breaking balls, and Dave threw very, very hard, but it was flat as a piece of paper. I mean, and they could not get Dave to throw the ball the right way. So the first game of the season, this is an exhibition game, and our manager was, the hell was his name? Anyway, he starts the game, and he tells me and Bruce Howard, who he was the third guy, Bruce Howard, and Bruce, really a nice guy from South Carolina. The manager says to us, whoever wins this game stays with us. If you lose, you're going to be dumped into waivers. I didn't know what waivers meant at the time anyway. I thought maybe it was a free meal or something. So we go out, and the first pitch that I throw, first pitch, he hit a ball. The ball may not have come down yet. I mean, I'm telling you, the ball went forever and ever and ever. And so now I'm down one run, right? One run. So right now I'm in the hole. So we go through the rest of the game, and that was the only run I gave up. The only thing that Bruce Howard, he didn't give up anything except a couple of hits. Mm-hmm. So I get beat 1-0. the general manager of the White Sox comes over and says, "Boy, great ball game. We really enjoyed watching that game. And I hope you'll do the same thing wherever you're going to go." Wow. I said, "Wait a minute." Wow. I said, I give up one hit and I'm out of here. He says, "Well, that was the deal." Mm. And he says, it's got nothing to do with you and I. It's the management. This is what they want to do. And so let's just do it and get it over with, because this is going to be a sad day. So,
3: it might have been a sad day that day, but it sure worked out well for you because the Tigers picked you up.
4: The best thing is, the first game that I pitched in the big leagues, just to go back just for a second, the first guy I pitched in that kind of a setting, I struck out, I threw a no-no. And then in that game, I also hit a home run. So I had quite the week that week. And it was just, and in fact, I said to our manager, can't remember his whole name, but Wally Moses. And I said to Wally, I said, "Boy, this game is easy." He said, "What are you talking about?" He said, "Don't get cocky yet. You know, you got to play tomorrow too." And I said, "Oh, no." I said, "I'm not trying to be cocky or anything, but I said, all the pitches are right there. All the field is right there. No rocks, no garbage on the field." I said, "I've never seen anything like this." So it beat 1-0. And the next thing I know, I'm told that the Detroit Tigers have claimed me on waivers. And that we have a quick conversation because there's nothing really to say. And the general manager of the Sox says, "Well, young man," he said, "I'm sure we're going to see you again. Just do what you do and don't worry about anything else or anyone else. You just do what you did here today."
3: Well, it worked, though, Denny. In 1963, the Tigers put a brand new uniform on you. You went to the big leagues in 63 at 19 years old. When you were 20 years old, you ended up getting a 19 game, 16 games started. And then in 65, it started working out for you. You ended up being 16-6, 2.6 earned run average, 29 games started. We talked about it, 13 complete games, 4 shutouts. Everything started working over 220 innings that year. You were consistent. Yep. So how did you become this so consistent at 21 years old in the big leagues?
4: Well, I got a couple of rules I'll tell you about for pitchers. And these are the most important rules that I ever had as a pitcher myself. And this is what my dad used to tell me all the time. Number one, first pitch, strike. Don't worry about it. First pitch, strike. And that's it, period. Mm-hmm. Don't want to hear anything else. And he says, never throw a curveball until you are physically able to do it. In other words, nobody coming out of high school at 16, 17, 18 years old is going to be able to throw a real curveball because they don't have the buildup yet. The body is still a child body. Mm-hmm. That's right. And that takes some time, as you know. I mean, you were a pitcher. You did well. And the bottom line is that's what you have to have when the nuts start to nut, right?
3: Right.
4: That's what you
3: got to
4: have.
3: So true.
4: So and it's all about, from the waist down, it's all about legs and butt. That's what it's about. And my dad preached that to me every day of the week. I mean, if we're having dinner, he's going to start talking about what happens when you got your cup on. You know?
3: Well, the other thing too, Denny, your physique was strength. Your legs were strong.
4: Yeah,
3: you really had a nice body for a pitcher. I mean, your motion was fluent. The way you had a follow through, everything was fluent. You threw strikes, and that was the biggest thing that I remember watching you pitch back in the day. In 1966, you made your first All-Star team. You were 20-14 that year, 264 and a third innings. These numbers don't lie. The innings are there, 38 starts. Now you're pushing every fifth day. How did you enjoy pitching on that? And how did you get your repertoire so consistent again?
4: Well, again, it's practice, practice, practice. How do I get to Carnegie Hall? Practice, practice, practice. And, you know, also I've got a music degree, if you didn't know that.
3: I do.
4: And
3: I was getting to that later.
4: and that's my baby, because I've been playing that for 70 years. And that was my fun. I mean, that was fun. And then fortunately, when you get the exposure that I got once I won 30, I mean, we could do anything we wanted to with baseball, you know. you here for a dinner. Somebody will ask you to go to dinner here. Here, Bill, you know, they give you balls to sign. They give you everything. I'm a little mixed up here, but I can tell you, no matter what it was available.
3: Yeah.
4: In fact, when I won my 30th game, and this is the hardest one for me to say, after winning number 30, eventually at the end of the year, I was given by General Motors a brand new Cadillac, Ford a brand new T-Bird, and
3: beautiful
4: White Sox guys gave me a it was a T-Bird of some kind. So anyway, they gave me three cars, all with titles, all insured, the whole thing. And
3: well, you deserve them, Denny. You deserve
4: You know,
3: let's look at 1968, 31-6. You're the last pitcher that's ever had 30 games. When you look at what happened in 1934, Dizzy Dean did it with St. Louis at 30-7. And even further than that, 1931, 31-4, Lefty Grove did it. That year, when you start dissecting what happened that year, and the numbers, when you started the month of April, you go 2-0 with 1.9. Right. You only had four starts. Right. In the month of May, you go 6-1. Again, a great, great month of May. Yeah. June, you go 6-1 again. And then everything starts clicking. Everybody's got eyes on Denny McClain, because in July, you go 7-1. August, you go 5-2. And now all of a sudden, the month of September comes around and 30 games is right in front of you. And you end up going 5-1. And you ended up that year with 31-6. 30-game winner. I'll never forget it in my life because I watched it. You also threw six shutouts, and that's something very impressive. Yeah. Bill Freehand was your catcher. Bill Freehand was a very good communicator. Another plus as a battery mate. What did you guys talk a lot alike? Did you guys get along?
4: We were 90% of the time we're on the same page. Mm-hmm. I mean, he was the best catcher I ever pitched to. I pitched the bench. I pitched the Casanova. Timmy McCarver, I pitched all of them. I'm telling you, there was only one Bill Freehand. The guy was so insightful when it came to a game. He could tell you before the first inning is over with which guy took the last bathroom break. I mean, I'm telling you, that's how good he was.
3: Yeah.
4: He gave you everything you needed, and when you weren't doing so well, He would wait for the manager to come out, like they wanted to try to pull you out of the ballgame. And then when they asked Freehand, what kind of stuff does he have? What is it today? He's not sharp. And then Mayo Smith said, well, you're just off the hair, but so let's go back. Let's do it. I said, okay, what part should we do? Because we're not doing any of the other parts very well. and he says, just start at the beginning. First pitch, strike. I says, oh, my father's back. I said, well, we're going to try some other things.
3: That's great.
4: The bottom line is pitching is repeating yourself.
3: Right, repetition.
4: Time after time after time.
3: Sure.
4: And if you do that, you don't have to worry.
3: Denny McClain joining me on the Extra Inning Postgame Show. Johnny Sain was your pitching coach for many years with Detroit. And you, of course, communication with your pitching coach, the sides and all the different grips and all the different work you did. What was some of the mental part of the game that he taught you?
4: Well, he taught me, believe it or not, I never really had a good curveball until Johnny came along. But when he came along, he also brought with him the Johnny Sain slider. Mm. And it wasn't a exciting pitch. I mean, it wouldn't bring the house down, standing up and what have you. But it was one of those pitches that I could get it over for a strike any time I wanted. I mean, I'll bet if you look at the record, I'll bet I missed maybe less than 10% with that pitch.
3: Hmm.
4: I mean, it was unbelievable how good it got me. And 3-2, 2-2, 0-2, it doesn't make any difference. That's the way it went. And except for the fact, first pitch, strike. I mean, and if somebody was watching you from the other team, they certainly did not make a good attempt at it, because I started everybody the same way. Mm-hmm. Everybody. And, you know, here is the one thing. We use the percentage of deal on how many strikes on the first batter. And for two games, we did that to keep the little record of it. And 70% of the first pitches in both ball games were strikes.
3: And that tells a big difference, doesn't it? It tells you a whole big difference about the pitcher.
4: Kept you in the game. You were in the game from the very first pitch. And a lot of guys like to take that little break and take a deep breath once in a while. If you pitch well and you do it the right way, you don't have to worry about getting tired. You don't have to worry about anything else. Now you got the entire circumference of your head in the ball game, and I think that means more than anything else.
3: Well, and that tells you a lot about your complete games, because you got ahead of the hitters. You had less pitches per inning when you hit a 1-2-3 inning, and that made that longevity go so far in your career. But there was another thing you did, Denny, in your career. You were a pretty good defensive pitcher. We talked about fundamentals before. You only made 13 errors in 10 years. You know, some of those maybe have been thrown to second base on a double play. What were some of the things that you gravitated to make yourself a good defensive pitcher?
4: Well, you know, the game that you play before a game all the time with the bunting the ball back to three or four different guys. Pepper is a good game. It does a couple of things. You're working out. You're bending over 100 times. You're doing everything that you could do working out. And then now you put the ball in play. And you start hitting the ball a little bit harder, harder, harder. And it's amazing how good you can become on that mound. And Jimmy Cott taught me part of that, too.
3: I want to ask you about a couple of hitters that you did very well against. One was Mickey Mantle, 8-36.
4: My idol.
3: Just about 220. And then the other one was Harmon Killebrew, pitched very well against him, 13-65, about 200. Very good hitters. How did you work them, and what did you do to get them out?
4: Well, you know, there's this myth running around in Major League Baseball, as well as some other, probably college too. But the myth is this: throw the ball back up third. And I say that tongue in cheek. Mm-hmm. But what the bottom line becomes is that the pitcher has to take command of everything at any one time. Strikes being the mandatory issue. And, if you will allow the pitcher to control the game, you don't have to remember much, because the catcher remembers the same thing.
3: Yeah.
4: And I know I'm simplifying this a little bit too much, but it's amazing to me that if you pay attention, and I'm just talking about paying attention in a live game and not even being the pitcher of record, just to watch there for a whole inning and watch every pitch tossed will really teach you some things about yourself. Am I opening up well enough? Am I in the right side of the rubber? I mean, all the little things that we take for granted, right?
3: Right.
4: I mean, every one of us did. And but this whole system that Sane had developed was just a no-brainer, for lack of a better term.
3: John, well, it made the game better for you, right? It made you feel the ball. Yeah. It made you become that fifth infielder. All the things that you learned all the way back to Little League, it was things you adjusted to, but you had a great career doing it on the defensive end. So let's go away from it a little bit, away from baseball. You talked about it. You played Oregon, and you really played it very well. You probably still do it now. You learned from the White Sox organist, is that true?
4: Bob Fried was his name,
3: right?
4: He was my teacher when I was just learning how to play piano and organ, and after about 5 or 6 years of pretty intense tutorage, he was great. Mm-hmm. And he toured Vegas, he toured everywhere, so that's how good of a player he was. Everybody wanted to use Bob. And Bob later became a professor at the University of Illinois.
3: So, Denny, do you still play? Do you still get on there and play the keys?
4: Sure. That's absolutely
3: great. That's great.
4: Absolutely. I can't give that up. That was the one thing my dad demanded. You get that thing done, and you get that thing so you can read it. And the biggest thing that I found out that I accomplished was I was able to read music. Mm-hmm. And probably 80% of the people in this world who play a piano or an organ, they probably don't read music.
3: Yeah,
4: I mean, it's just one of those things, because you can take it for granted, because it doesn't seem to be the biggest problem in the world. But it is. It can certainly be, because if you don't have the ability to read, you can't just take it off the hook and say, all right, guys, what are we going to play? Most of those guys probably don't know the song that you want to talk about. So. You're a great winner.
3: It's a good relaxation from the game of baseball, and that probably helps you a lot more. You're absolutely right, Bill. A couple more minutes with Denny McLean on the extra inning post game show as we recap what you did, Bill, Denny. What a great career, 131-91. Bill, go ahead.
4: Bill, I don't have anywhere to go for 2 hours, so I'm okay.
3: You want to still talk, right? Well, we could talk all day, Denny. You are my hero. That's why I'm so excited to speak with you today.
4: Well, thank
3: Watched
4: you.
3: It on the black and white in my living room. I loved thank watching you pitch, and the Tigers was my team in Toledo, and it was all those guys that you had around you. The Al Kalines, the Willie Hortons, the Norm Cashes. And, of course, the next person I wanted to talk to was Mickey Lolich. He was your right-hand man, a great left-hander. I remember something you said. You said, I'll take five Mickey Loliches over anybody, and I love that.
4: Yeah. He had the greatest arm I've ever seen. The guy never, ever, ever missed a start because of his arm. Hmm. Never. Hmm. I mean, and he had, you know, hundreds of starts. And even at the latest age in his life, pitching, when he was still pitching, he had the ability to still go out, warm up, and probably give you four or five innings. I mean, he was 80 years old.
3: He was fascinating, and we didn't even get into that 68 World Series that you had to go up against Bob Gibson, and you ended up winning Game 6, and then went Game 7. What a fabulous World Series that was.
4: Well, Mickey saved my life in that game, by the way, because if he doesn't win that ball game, they're probably going to shoot me and hang me in Detroit. So I'm praying for him. Jesus couldn't have brought more blessings to the ballpark that day than I did.
3: That was a fabulous World Series. One of the best World
4: Series. It was a great
3: one. Games. And going against Bob Gibson.
4: Yep.
3: That was just a hell of a mark for your team to do, and all sure the players was. Trying to make contact with him. He was sensational. What did you think of Bob Gibson back then?
4: Well, that day, I said this 1,000 times, that day he was the greatest pitcher God ever put on the face of the earth. That day.
3: Mm-hmm.
4: A lot of guys had good stuff, lots of guys, as you know. But the bottom line is, that day he had control of everything and everybody. And we knew in the third inning, unless we had somebody in the stand shoot him or get him afterwards and tell him what we're going to do to him, try to scare it out of him, nothing would have worked. When I hit the first time, I'll tell you how good he was. The first two pitches that he threw to me, two fastballs, I never saw.
3: Wow.
4: Neither one. It's not because of the speed.
3: Mm-hmm.
4: It's because of where he put the ball.
3: Mm-hmm.
4: And there's nothing worse than trying to hit a ball when it's down and in. Down and in on the inside part of the plate. I think that's the toughest son of a bitch in the world to hit. And boy, he had it that day. He just threw me one after another. And I probably kissed my butt long before I ever struck out on the third pitch. I mean, he was unbelievable. And he had something that he never had before, he admitted to it, that he never had that kind of a curveball. And I said, where the hell did it come from?
3: Mm-hmm.
4: He said, I don't know, but it was there, wasn't it? And I said,
3: Boy, it worked. Oh, it boy. Did. Denny, you were my idol, man. I watched you like a hawk.
4: God bless you.
3: It was a pleasure catching up with you. And what a fabulous career, Mr. McLean. I appreciate your time.
4: Well, maybe we'll do something during the World Series or something else.
3: I'll be happy to catch up with you, Denny. But thank you so much.
4: This has been a lot of fun, Billy. And everybody out there, have a great day, have a great month, and a great year, and let's all rock and roll.
3: All right. That was Denny McLean on the Extra Inning Postgame Show. More coming up right
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3: Back on the Extra Inning postgame show. It's a Sunday. I want to thank Denny McClain. What a great interview that was. My boyhood idol. I used to watch Denny pitch so much on my parents' black and white television back in the day when I grew up in Toledo. And Denny McClain in his mid-80s, and he's very seldom does interviews, and I caught him on a good day, and what a sensational interview. I really enjoyed speaking to Denny, and I think a lot of fans did out there. I got a lot of text messages and some DMs. A lot of good fans loved it, and I just appreciate you bringing that on to me too, because I love doing these interviews. Some of the great players just don't have enough time to talk about their careers, and Denny McClain, the last 30 game winner, how about 31 wins? Sensational. All right, coming up next, I sit down with another good friend of mine, and that is Mr. Bobby Evans. Of course, Bobby started with the Giants in 1994 under Brian Sabian. He was their director of the minor leagues, your director of player development, vice president of baseball operations. He was also a general manager for a few years, and now he is an advisor for Buster Posey, the president of baseball operations. And I want to talk about what Bobby, why Bobby, Bill? Well, Bobby had his fingerprint on all five of these players that went on the Wall of Fame. When you think about Buster Posey, Pablo Sandoval, Joe Panic, Brandon Belt, Brandon Crawford, Bobby watched him, drafted him, watched him go through the minor leagues, and watched him develop into World Series champions. You saw Bobby Evans on the field yesterday when they made the celebration for all five players. I got to sit down with him on Friday and get his little advice and how he loved these guys and how he felt these guys were going to be good big league players. He was pretty right, because all five of them turned into sensational Giants, and that's why they're on the Wall of Fame. Coming up next, I speak with Bobby Evans as we continue the celebration of the Wall of Fame with all five of these players. That's next, right here on
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7: Welcome back to the Extra Inning Post Game Show. I'm delighted to bring a friend on the show. He's currently the advisor of the president of baseball organizations, Buster Posey. Let's bring in Bobby Evans. Bobby, how are you today?
8: Hey, very good, Bill. How's it going?
7: Well, a great celebration. Five new members are going to the Wall of Fame for the San Francisco Giants, and you had a nice fingerprint on all of them. You were a director of the minor leagues. You are also player development, vice president of baseball operations. And you were also the general manager all over 30 years, a lot of time in a front office, and currently you're still there. What do you think about these five gentlemen going on the Wall of Fame?
8: Yeah, it couldn't happen to a better group. I mean, it's fun to celebrate these guys individually as they go up, and then to have this particular group go up together is really unique and special. You know, each one coming through our farm system and really the hands that touched them over the years, from, you know, special instructors to coordinators to the individual coaches and managers and medical staff and conditioning guys. I mean, just an incredible investment goes into helping each one be successful, but each one in their own right, you know, we're destined for success. We were just fortunate that they were wearing giant uniforms when they hit the peak and helped us win and ultimately had a great career, each one.
7: Well, let's get your thoughts on each one of them. I'll throw a name out there, give you a little idea of some of the things they did, and then you give me your overall thoughts on them. Let's start off with Joe Panik. In 2011, he was a first-round pick from St. John's University. He ended up hitting .269, 42 home runs, over 200 base hits, and it was just really a good season for Joe Panik, an all-star in 2015, a World Series in 2014, a Gold Glover in 2016, and of course the great play against Kansas City in the World Series. Joe Panik, what do you got on him?
8: You know, when we drafted him, it wasn't a high-profile pick. I mean, coming out, I think, St. John's, and we had our share of criticism, you know, in our drafts. I mean, people often, you know, the prognosticators give you some feedback and oftentimes undervalued the players that we selected, and yet he was another one of those. And he wasn't, you know, rolling through the minor leagues, you know, in any way dominant form. He just showed flashes of consistency and a steady hand and making the plays. And he was a great presence on each of these teams he played with in the minor leagues. So when Sabian brought him up to the big leagues, I mean, I think it was really at a time where we had a hole, we had a need. We weren't sure that Joe was the long-term fix, and yet he was. I mean, he came and his game elevated from the moment he hit the diamond at the big league level, and his steady hand defensively, not to mention the bat offensively, being a spray hitter, knowing how to put the ball in play, just his intellect in the game was very evident very early at the big league level, and now we even benefit from that intellect as he, you know, works in the minor leagues coaching players and influencing our infielders around the system.
7: Well, let's go the combination up the middle. Let's go to Brandon Crawford, fourth round pick in 2008 from UCLA. Just a fantastic career with the Giants, a three-time All-Star, two-time World Series champion in 2012 as well as 2014, four-time Gold Glover, Silver Slugger, .249, 147 home runs, 748 RBIs, and of course, the two home runs, the two big home runs, his grand slam at his first at bat, and also the grand slam against the Pittsburgh Pirates in the elimination game. A strong man up the middle, boy. Brandon Crawford has some great years with the Giants.
8: You know, Brandon joked with me that, you know, how tough it was for him to get sent down after we brought him up for the first time in 2011. And he had a commitment to being our guy at short. And in 2012, that's what he became. And, you know, the budget was a little light in 2012, and we really, it was rushing him upward, but it was time to give him that opportunity. And he took tremendous advantage of it, and, you know, was a steady hand. It was hard to keep him off the diamond because he wanted to be out there every day. And yet, you know, he, like all of them, you know, they need their rest at times, but he stayed healthy predominantly throughout his career and really held down the fort at short, and which was a great asset for our pitching staff to have such a steady hand over there, and a double play combination at times, of course, even with Joe Panik. And then offensively, he was undervalued. I mean, people didn't appreciate the value that he brought, the power that he had, and the ability to impact the baseball and hit in RBI situations. And we were very

0: ball in the hole, make the good throw. I mean, he was blessed with a great arm. I mean, no doubt he was a quarterback, I guess, in high school. I mean, he had a great arm, but he kept that arm healthy. Even at times, you know, where he might have been worn down, he still made an effort to be that defender every single day.
1: Let's look at Brandon Belt. He was a fifth round pick in 2009. 13 years he played in Major League Baseball, 261 lifetime hitter, over 1,200 hits, 194 home runs, 627 RBIs. 2016, he was a National League All-Star and, of course, two-time World Series champion to 2012 and 2014. And we can't forget about that home run against Washington in the 18th inning, a dramatic home run in the cold weather in Washington. Tell me a little bit about Brandon Belt.
0: I'll tell you, that home run tells you a lot about Brandon Belt. I mean, a steady hand. I mean, he went up every time to, you know, work the count, to get his pitch to hit. And, you know, I know that, you know, he probably had more power potential than he even finished almost 200 home runs. He probably had even more power in there, but he liked to spray the ball. And some of his best hitting was, especially early in his career, he was really committed to putting the ball into left center field, which created a lot of double opportunities for him. And, you know, defensively, again, I mean, there's nobody better that we've seen over the years than JT Snow, but Brandon Belt really competed with that because he worked at it. And he was a big target over there. He loved picking the ball, you know, and so defensively making that 3-6-3 double play, fun to watch. He had a way about him that I think, you know, in those situations like that, whatever 18th inning in Washington, I mean, he was going to fight every at bat, and that ball going off his bat will always be in our memory banks. And he had some special offensive contributions over the years, but his steady hand is what sticks with me the most.
1: Staying with that offensive mindset, in that Kansas City World Series, he got a hit in every one of those games in seven games. Very rare to do that. And I loved what you said. He sprayed the ball all over the field. Plus, he had the raw power where he could take you out. If you looked at him as a hitter, what kind of hitter would you say he is?
0: No, he was a smart hitter. I mean, he really wasn't going to get fooled. He knew the strike zone. He wasn't going to get up there and put the pitcher at an advantage. He wanted to keep the advantage to himself. And sometimes that meant taking close strikes. And that could be frustrating at times, especially in RBI situations. But Brandon was, you know, he was committed to his game, and, you know, he really stayed within himself. He didn't want to get too far and do too much. And, you know, at times, again, he could have had more power. He could have used more power, but he wanted to spray the ball. He wanted to get on base. And he valued the, you know, the hitter's count. And that kind of hitter, you know, paid off for us.
1: Let's go to Pablo Sandoval, the Panda. 153 home runs, over 600 RBIs, a two-time All-Star, a three-time World Series champion, and, of course, the World Series MVP in 2012. And we can't forget about the three home runs against the Detroit Tigers in Game 1 right at Oracle Park. A little bit about Pablo.
0: You know, Pablo coming up through the system, it was really hard to figure out where he was going to play. I mean, he could catch, which was, you know, a strength of his, but at the same time, he could play first, he could play third. And so it was really hard. I mean, he moved around quite a bit, you know, defensively, and offensively, he wasn't disciplined. He swung at everything. And so he put up some good numbers, but how he got there just sometimes was hard because he was swinging at everything. And we came to know that is that's who Pablo was, and stopped trying to change him and just went with it. And he came up, in a year where he had spent, you know, a good bit of the season in A ball, and, you know, he made his first appearance in the big leagues and made a big splash. And he was very, very popular very quickly. His energy, his enthusiasm, his love of his teammates, his love of the game, and his hard play, his hard-nosed play, and his ability to spray the ball, hit for power, you know, loved to play. I mean, he played winter ball every year because he just loves the game. In fact, I don't even know if he might still be, you know, batting the ball around this summer for all I know. But, I mean, this is a guy who loves the game, and it's fun having him at spring training and seeing him around some of those young kids. And, you know, he wore the Panda hat and name well that I think that Zito gave him, and he was a fan favorite for a lot of reasons.
1: You know, you think about the three home runs in the World Series, but we really don't talk about

0: about his defense. As big of a guy he was, he had great ability at coming in on those slow liners, the one-handers, and then his defense backhanding and going up the hole. You know, he was pretty elite defender. Let me tell you, let me hear a little bit about Panda's defense, Bobby.
1: Well, he was such a tremendous athlete. I mean, you look at the body type and you might not realize it, but this guy was an incredible athlete, and that showed no better than himself defensively. And, you know, he had the ability to run hard on a first to third or on an infield hit, but he also knew how to come in on the ball. He was aggressive. He had a really great arm. He had a, you know, tremendously accurate throwing motion from third. We were very fortunate as to the athlete and player he was, but he knew how to use his skill set to make an impact.
0: Well, let's go to Buster Posey. Of course, he's the president of baseball operations, but 12 years as a Giant, he ended up hitting over 302, 158 home runs, over 700 RBIs, seven-time All-Star, three times won the World Series. He went from National League Rookie of the Year in 2010 to the National League MVP in 2012, a five-time Silver Slugger Award winner. He'll be in that National Baseball Hall of Fame as next year. We'll see if he does. But tell me a little bit about really the captain of this team, Buster Posey.
1: Well, he was our quarterback from day one. I mean, he came up in a way where we put him at first, put him six or seven in the lineup, and it wasn't long before we were ready to trade Molina and give him the four spot in the lineup. And I mean, this is a guy that, you know, led by example. I mean, he's not boisterous. He's not overstated. He is actually very understated. But his presence with our pitching staff, I mean, you know, he took every game. I mean, you look at those games, if you look back at those postseason games and the way he led and managed that pitching staff, I mean, just a tremendous detail that he attended to with his staff. I mean, he caught every one of those games. I mean, no one caught any when he was a starting catcher. He caught every single one of those postseason games, and there was a reason. And there was a reason why the staff believed in him, trusted him. But then what he did offensively, you know, that's, you know, all the more impactful on our offense. I mean, again, another guy that could spray the ball, probably could have hit more home runs, but sprayed the ball, you know, knew how to take an approach and find an RBI, had a nose for an RBI. And, I mean, there's a reason why he's our quarterback now, just like he was our quarterback for all those years in uniform.
0: Well, we talk about his defense, of course, the big hit, the home run off Matt Latos in game five in the LLDS, a grand slam, something that they came back in that whole series to end up winning the World Series. But it was such a dramatic moment for Buster, and he's had a lot of those in his career. What do you think about him being a clutch player?
1: No question. I mean, this is a guy that when he was he's the guy you want at bat in a game-winning situation. He's the guy you want. He's going to put the ball in play. He knows how to take the ball deep. He knows how to hit the ball deep as well, going the other way. He's going to be able to find the hole. Even when we signed him long term, one of the reasons we felt so comfortable because is his bat. His bat was adjustable. His bat wasn't just dependent upon power, and it gave us confidence that he would be able to withstand the rigors of catching and hitting and all for all those years, and he did.
0: Well, Bobby, five new members to the Giants Wall of Fame, and like I said, you had a fingerprint on all five of them. If you can remember all these five players from the beginning to the end, tell me what you would think of one word or maybe one sentence about all of them.
1: Yeah, I mean, just a very special, unique, talented group, and they loved to win, and they were committed to winning. They were all good teammates. They all worked hard for each other. They all believed in the organization and loved the city and loved playing in front of our fans. And they made the game fun. They made the game fun. They made it entertaining. They made it exciting, and they did it together. And they were a humble group, very humble.
0: Well, Bobby, I want to congratulate you because you had a part of all five of these, and to see their plaques go on that Wall of Fame, I just want to, like I said, congratulate you on being part of this.
1: It's an honor. Thank you. It's good to be with you, Bill. Appreciate it.
0: That was Bobby Evans on the Extra Inning Postgame Show. More coming up right here on Kate.
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0: Welcome back to the Extra Inning Postgame Show as we close out a Sunday. Earlier today, the Giants lost a third game of a rubber match, a three-game series against the Detroit Tigers, 3-1 in 10 innings. The Tigers had three runs, six hits, one error, and the Giants only had one run, seven hits, and one error. They're now 49-69, 20 games under 500. The Houston Astros come in for a three-game series. First pitch tomorrow at 6:45. Blake Tidwell gets his second start coming up from AAA. Of course, he had a great game against the Texas Rangers, going five innings, only giving up two earned runs. I want to thank my guests today, Denny McClain and Bobby Evans. If you missed either one of those interviews, they'll be on the All KNBR
15: 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I'll be doing Sports Phone KMBR tomorrow for the post game, so please join me tomorrow doing a post game show. And of course, next Friday, Saturday, and Sunday, I'll be right back on the KMBR airways. I want to thank my producer, Ryan McCarthy, did a great job. And thank you, Giants fans, for making these phone calls and talking Giants baseball as we keep moving forward into the season, as this Giants team's got to get a little better for all of us. For Bill Lasky, have a great Sunday evening. More coming up right here on KMBR.
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3: Sure.
2: Every time I share, like I'm on Twitter, I'm on Threads, I'm on Facebook, I share the podcast from the show. You can find me on all those social medias at Mike Wickett. Every time I post it from Westwood One Sports Night, this program here, it's a picture of Linnell and Josh Graham. What do I got to do? Who do I got to talk to about getting my own face on my show?
3: I believe that was a decision before the network launched to put put all the weekend shows under one umbrella.
2: Okay, so we're just still bench players in the eyes of the big bosses. Is that what you're saying?
3: One umbrella, yeah.
2: Okay, all right. I mean, I don't look much like Linnell or Josh Graham, but all right, we'll just go with it. Question on the table right now. We got people on hold. We're going to get right to you. Who's the best player in the NFL that's not a quarterback? Because we'll take the divas out of it, the pretty boys, the Mahomes, the Allens, the Burrows. We'll get rid of those guys for this conversation. Who is the best player in the NFL that's not a quarterback? Bijan Robinson got paid. He's got some votes. Jahmyr Gibbs got paid this week as well. He got some votes. I got the guy who won Defensive Player of the Year last year in Myles Garrett. He's got some votes. What would yours be? 310-840-4910. You can call. You can text. 310-840-4910. Let's go right to the phones. Talk to Mike, who's listening to us in Houston, Texas. Mike, thanks for calling, man. You're on Westwood One Sports.
4: Yeah, how you guys doing today?
2: Doing all right. Who's the best player in the NFL that's not a quarterback?
4: So I'm going to go here with CMC. People are forgetting him because he might be a little older on the list compared to Gibbs and Bijan, but he's a workhorse, man. He catches balls. He opens up Kittle, Debo, Brandon Ayuk. You know, he's been because of him, he's getting a lot of people involved. And I'll go on defense. I'll say Micah Parsons. You know, he was a beast before he got hurt last year, but I believe his production should come back up and be a leader, a sack leader this year.
2: There you go. There's a vote for Micah and a vote for CMC. Thanks, Mike. Appreciate you getting in. I am a little surprised the guy from Houston didn't say Will Anderson, because Will Anderson Jr. is an absolute beast, and I think we are sleeping on Will Anderson in the next greatest defensive player in the league conversation. Maybe we're not. I mean, everybody's still drunk on Myles Garrett and Micah, who's still 27 years old coming off the injury. Hopefully he's back. But Will Anderson is phenomenal. Absolutely phenomenal. Mike, thank you for calling, man. Let's go to James in Virginia. James, thanks for calling, man. You're on Westwood One Sports.
5: Hey, brother. How you doing tonight?
2: Doing all right, bro. Who's the best player in the NFL that doesn't play quarterback?
5: It's a clear-cut answer. And Falcons fans are going to hate me for this, but this guy is the best Falcon to ever wear number 7. Bijan Robinson, man.
2: Okay. Why Bijan over, say, Jahmyr Gibbs?
5: Oh, every day of the week. This guy, if you watch him, he's a monster. Like, if Penix can stay healthy, like, this team, I don't know how they're not winning the division every year. Like, Drake London, Bijan off the ball, on the ball, his cuts, just when he wants to put his shoulder down and just drill through the defensive line, he's there. Like, I can understand saying Myles Garrett. I really can. But yeah. I think it's clear cut. Bijan Robinson, brother.
2: All right. Thanks for calling, man. There's certain guys when you watch them play running back and you just are like, that's different. That's just different. Bijan's one of those guys. You just watch him play. You just know it is a different monster inside. His speed, his power, his cutting ability. I mean, he caught 100 targets. What do you have, 100 catches last? Let me get his numbers up here real quick. I should have this already. It's Bijan Robinson. I mean, he had 103 targets last year. He caught 79 passes last year. He had 820 receiving yards last year, along with 1,400 rushing yards. I mean, we're talking about over 2,000 total yards for Bijan Robinson. I'll listen to that, man. I mean, it's he and Gibbs for your fantasy teams, fantasy running back one, fantasy running back two, whatever. I'll listen to Bijan Robinson. I got no problem with that answer. I don't think there are a lot of wrong answers here, by the way. I don't think there are a lot of wrong answers. Who's the best non-quarterback in the National Football League? Myles Garrett, Micah Parsons, Bijan. We just got a vote on the text line for Puka Nacua. Let's go to Jason in Buffalo. Jason, thanks for calling, man. You're on Westwood One Sports.
1: Hey, good evening. How are you today?
2: I'm well, man. Who is the best non-quarterback in the NFL? Which is weird because some people think your team in Buffalo has the best quarterback in the NFL.
1: Now, would you go along with James Cook?
2: I would listen to James Cook. I think I would put Bijan and Gibbs ahead of Cook, but Cook led the league in rushing last year.
1: That's what I'm saying. You know, it's like, I don't know, because you have to have guys that are, the other team has to play around. Now, who is the best player that's been doing that is probably the guys from Cleveland.
2: And didn't he lead the league in rushing touchdowns in 2024, yeah, if memory serves?
1: Yeah, so, I mean, man, it bothers me that we haven't had a Super Bowl.
2: How old are you?
1: 52.
2: 52, so you went through it in the 90s, man. You went through it in the 90s. You might have the best.
1: I ran away from home and watched as Norwood missed it.
2: Oh, man, I don't even want to say wide right to you, but I just did. You know, when people are talking about the Super Bowl odds, there's not a better quarterback running back combination in the NFL than what you guys have in Buffalo. If you could play reasonable defense, I think it would be, I think the Super Bowl run through Orchard Park. But your defense was so bad at the stopping the run last year that it's like, okay, Josh Allen can only do so much.
1: Yeah, and I mean, Bruce Smith, you know, that's really why we went to those Super Bowls, if you ask me.
2: Oh, I mean, look, those teams were great.
1: You don't have that edge. I don't know. And I mean, what is Cleveland? What is the story with Cleveland? If you got the best non-player, what is going on with that team?
2: Well, Cleveland traded Myles Garrett because they weren't going to win a Super Bowl with Myles Garrett, and his stock was high enough where they could get a great return. I mean, Jared Verse, who they got back from L.A., is a really good player. He's not Myles Garrett good, and maybe he'll get there, but he's an elite pass rusher. And then they got an additional first, a second, and a third, which is smart because, again, it's like you have this horse, but you're not going to win a Super Bowl because they can't even win their division. Cleveland is so bad.
1: Yeah.
2: So I get the trade from their standpoint. And I obviously get it from LA's standpoint. They're ready to win right now.
1: Okay, part three to your question. Who's the best receiver as a non-quarterback?
2: See, that's the thing, too. And that's where some of this conversation can get murky. Like, the obvious answers are Justin Jefferson and Ja'Marr Chase. And you look at the numbers, you look at last year's numbers, and Ja'Marr Chase had 1,400 receiving yards, and Burrow was out half the year. He had 125 catches, catching balls from Jake Browning and Joe Flacco. I feel bad for Justin Jefferson, who still had a 1,000-yard season, but he had the worst quarterback room in the entire NFL, and that's even saying worse than Cleveland's. Okay, it was how bad things were in Minnesota.
1: Now, can you say the guy from Chicago that came into Buffalo is the real deal? Because there's a lot of knock on him right now.
2: Well, Here's, look, you're not getting DJ Moore from 4 years ago when he was peak. I mean, he's 30 years old, I think. Let me check on DJ Moore's age. But you're not getting that version of DJ Moore. There were some questions about how much he wanted to be in Chicago. I know Bears fans were not sad to see him leave. Some of that is because they have Rome Odunze and Luther Burden and Colston Loveland, and they love that combination. And you got the older, they got a second round pick for a 29-year-old wide receiver.
5: Yeah, that's, right.
2: That's pretty good. I think Moore, he had 50 catches last year. I think that'll go up. He had 682 yards receiving last year. I think that'll go up. He had 6 touchdowns last year. I think that'll go up. I think this is what Josh Allen needed, because they can't keep throwing the ball to Khalil Shakir nine times for 30 yards. Every single time.
1: Yeah, and the thing about it is the battle for, like, the third spot is, like, 3 guys that are the Bishop guy is out of nowhere. And that's what I mean. If this DJ Moore is, like, was that a waste?
2: No, I don't think it was a waste. And thank you for calling, because I got to get some other guys up here. I don't think it was a waste. I think it was a we're in to win this now kind of move. Like, there's a feeling amongst some people out there that, you know, Josh Allen is starting to slip into Dan Marino territory. Great player, Hall of Famer, but can he ever actually win one? Well, who's he been throwing to? His best receiver, his best pass catcher has been Dalton Kincaid, who can't stay healthy. They drafted Keon Coleman. That was, you know, that's not a great move. That didn't turn out to be so great. I was higher on Coleman coming out. Maybe he can turn it around. Again, Shakir, to get you, everything is left and right. It's not, there's no downfield vertical threat. You know, Brandon Cooks, like, their hope is that this unlocks the offense, the downfield passing offense with DJ Moore. But yeah, that defense, though, that's the problem. They only the New York Giants gave up more yards of 10 yards or more than the Buffalo Bills last year. And that's not a conversation you want to be in. You don't want to compare yourself to the New York Giants defense. One more. Daniel is in Chicago. Daniel, you get the final word. Who's the best non-quarterback in the NFL?
6: Yeah, thanks, Mike. I got 2 fast things for you. The first one is, no big surprise, you know, Myles Garrett dominated last year the NFL, dominated on defense, and that's good enough for me. But I had to comment quickly on something you said last hour. You said you could not believe that Bill Belichick didn't make it into the Hall of Fame last year. To quote John McEnroe, are you serious? It's obvious he deserved to get there. He had all the numbers to get there. Maybe the greatest coach of all time. But he didn't get there for one obvious reason. He's a total jerk. He treated the media like a jerk for 20 years, and he got some payback. And personally, I'm glad he got that payback. Now, he'll make it this year, like you said. He'll make it in the Hall of Fame this year. But when you're a jerk for 20 years, people have their own feelings they want to express. And he got a little payback. He deserved it. It's like when Ted Williams in 1941 hit 406 but didn't get the MVP because the media hated him. Well, the media hates Bill Belichick, and he got a little payback. So I'm glad he got that. It couldn't happen to a nicer guy. And let him wait an extra year and show him what an a-hole he was for 20 years. And he'll finally get his due this year. But I'm happy he didn't get it. You see what I'm saying? He got what he deserved. He got what he had coming, and he deserved that, in my opinion.
2: Thank you for calling, Daniel. Appreciate it, man. I just think I like to vote more on their accomplishments and not some of that other stuff. But you're not wrong. You're not wrong at all. I mean, there are plenty of people who don't vote for, especially baseball, because baseball gatekeeps its Hall of Fame more than any other league. Like, to get into Cooperstown, it's tough. Like, Barry Bonds should be a Hall of Famer regardless of the steroid thing, but there can be a lot of people that wouldn't vote for him because he's a jerk. Like, whatever. He treated media poorly. To me, that shouldn't matter, but to some people, it does. To some writers, some voters, whatever, it does matter, you know? And I don't agree with it, but hey, I'm not a voter. Thank you for the phone call, Daniel. Appreciate you. All right, we're heading out west coming up next. We already talked to the team that's ranked number 1 in college football this year, preseason, in the coaches poll. What about the team that's ranked number 2? We're talking Ducks. We did Bucks last hour. This hour, we're doing Ducks. We're going to talk to Aaron Fentress, who covers Oregon football for the Oregonian. Can they step up and win the Big Ten and go to the Natty? Is this finally Oregon's time? That's coming up next here on Westwood One Sports.
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1: Thanks for hanging out here Sunday fun day nights. We are weeks away from the college football season beginning, and the first coaches poll is out. Ohio State 1, Oregon number 2. The Ducks right behind the Bucks, which is going to be awesome when they play in November. I cannot wait for that one. We talked Buckeyes last hour. Let's talk Ducks right now. Joining us from the Oregonian and Oregon Live, we bring in Aaron Fentress. Aaron, thank you so much for the time, man. Really appreciate it.
2: No problem. How you doing?
1: Doing all right, man. I'm fired up. We talk like 90% football on this show, so it's awesome to have you on. let's of course, get to the big fish. You know, Dante Moore, the quarterback of this Oregon Ducks squad, could have been a first-round pick this year. People are looking at him as a Heisman candidate. What has Dante Moore got to get better at? What is Dante Moore going to do for the 2026 season?
2: You know, I just wrote a two-part feature on him that you can find on Oregon Live. And part two consisted mainly of talking to Marcus Mariota about why he came back in 2014 and what he believes Dante can gain most by returning this year, because he had the same situation. He could have gone pro in the 2014 draft, but just knew at the same age that Dante was when he made his decision, 20 years old, he just wasn't ready to go into an NFL franchise, especially when you're a high pick because you're taking over a bad team, right? And you're supposed to be the savior. If you're the quarterback and a top five pick, you are, you know, you are Luke Skywalker. You're supposed to come in there with a lightsaber and slay the other team and, you know, be instant greatness. And so he just knew he just wasn't ready for that. He knew he had to work on leadership, just like Marcus knew he had to. And also just having another year to improve his ability to process information and deliver the ball quickly. And so last year, you know, he had a really good season, right? But the two Indiana games, you know, the Iowa game, they kind of relied heavily on the run game, and it was raining a little bit, but still, that still was a product of, is Dante ready to go into Iowa in the rain and make the plays necessary? And so Indiana got him twice. You know, I mean, they kind of made him look ordinary. And you're going to face better defenses than that in the NFL, right?
1: Yes.
2: So he knew he just had to work on things. And the thing about a game like that, you can go back and look at film, and there might be a play where you get sacked, and, you know, maybe your fourth read is a curl backside and it's wide open. And you didn't get to that read because you just didn't anticipate well enough to go straight over to that read and just get rid of the ball. And so you can see on film, oh, man, I could have done that better. I could have done this better. And if I struggle doing that against Indiana and I go to the Jets, what's Buffalo going to do to me? What are the Steelers going to do to me, right? So he just knew he needed to work on those things. And that's the same thing Marcus did. And if anyone goes on Pro Football Ref or College Football Reference right now and look at Mariota's numbers jump from 13 to 14, it's crazy. Look at Bo Nix a few years ago, his last year at Oregon, numbers just jumped tremendously because, as Marcus said, playing quarterback is about recognizing patterns and putting the puzzle together as fast as you can to make quick decisions. And he sees Dante taking the same jump he took from 13 to 14.
1: How has he looked in fall camp so far? The limited reps, I'm sure, that Dan Lanning is letting you see.
2: Oh, we see zero. So, we see zero.
1: It's one
2: reps.
1: Of those. So he's okay.
2: He's looked good and bad. I don't know. But from what everyone says, which, you know, you can take with a grain of salt, you know, the new offensive coordinator, Drew Merringer, says, yeah, he's made a leap. He said he definitely felt like in spring he had a different level of mastery of the offense, and that stands to reason. You know, he struggled at UCLA. That's another thing I really love about his trajectory is that, you know, he and I talked about this when I did the feature on him. You know, he went to UCLA in part because he wanted to play right away, and he thought he was ready. And then he got kicked in the teeth a few dozen times and realized, yeah, I wasn't quite ready for this. So Chip Kelly gets fired. He goes, okay, I'm going to go to Oregon, where I had originally committed to. I'm going to go to Oregon and sit behind Dylan Gabriel and learn the system and just, you know, sit back. And for the first time in his life, he wasn't the guy, like since the first time since maybe third grade or something like that. And so that year helped him mature and grow. And then last year he had the season he had. I just expect that he's the type of kid who gets it big picture. And by all accounts, he's definitely taken another step. But we'll find out against Boise State, right?
1: Aaron Fentress joining us from the Oregonian, Oregon Live. He's here on Westwood One Sports. I'm Mike Wickett. The quarterback room behind Moore is just so interesting. Dylan Raiola transfers. And then I know I'm getting old when I read Akili Smith Jr. Oh, my gosh.
2: Right?
1: That's really, this is the worst thing I've read all week when I was getting ready for this on Wednesday. Why did Raiola transfer to Oregon, and how good is Akili Smith's kid?
2: Okay, we'll start with Akili. Akili Smith's kid is talented. Like, he's got a big arm, but he had a long way to go, you know, just in terms of understanding the offense and playing at this level. He definitely looked better in the spring game this year. He did his first spring game. And by all accounts, he's definitely maturing and growing. He definitely has the physical skills. Is it going to happen here? Tough to say because they just brought in Raiola, right? And so Raiola, in theory, could be the starter for the next 2 years after Dante goes pro. This upcoming year, that all of a sudden, Akili now is looking at not starting until maybe his redshirt senior year. So maybe he bounces because two other four-star and another five-star kid are coming in, right? That's just how quarterback is.
1: Oh, but it's just so tough. It's tough to be Oregon with all these four- and five-star quarterbacks that are coming. Oh, man.
2: But you know what's funny? The history of Oregon and four-star quarterbacks ain't good. I mean, it's really the strangest thing. Their best two quarterbacks in the last 15 years were two three-stars, Mariota and Herbert. And they've had like eight or nine four-stars. And then Ty Thompson, who was a five-star, didn't work out. But, yes, in theory, yes, it's not a woe-is-me situation. You just print four- and five-star quarterbacks. But anyway, so as far as Dylan goes, Dylan's doing the same thing Dante did. He said straight up, like, he went to Nebraska, the five-star savior, right? And he was solid, but he wasn't ready. Like, but, and I talked to both of them in separate conversations about, you know, will five-star kids ever learn? And they're like, yeah, probably not, because it's such a different perspective when you're 18 than when you've gone through a season or two and had some failure, right? And sometimes kids just have to go through that to know they're not ready, because when you're a five-star quarterback, you were probably great since you were 10. And everyone's been telling you how great you are. So how the heck is someone going to tell you you're not ready to start as a freshman? That's crazy talk. Until again, a backside blitz comes, you didn't see the hot read, and you get smashed into the ground, right? Then all of a sudden, you're like, okay, that's what they meant. So anyway, Dylan came to Oregon to sit behind Dante, like Dante did when he sat behind Dylan, learn the offense. He's changed up his body. He was a little on the thick side for a quarterback at Nebraska. The other day at media day, he looked clearly trimmed down. Like, he said he was down to 220. I'm not sure what he was listed at before. He's probably pushing 250, but he definitely looked a lot slimmer. Dante was saying how much faster he's gotten, which is nice to have if you're a quarterback. You know, you want to be able to get away. So he's coming here to do the same thing. So if he matures and grows, just like Dante did, then he could be the guy in 27. And so they have easily the most production in the quarterback room in the history of the Ducks. And I would argue in the history of college football, because when other time in history could you have two guys, right, a backup who started 2 years somewhere else and threw for, you know, 4,000 yards? You can't. So combined, they have like 10,000 yards and 70 career touchdown passes, which is insane to have on your roster. But if Dylan comes in and matures and grows and does what he's capable of doing, then they're set at quarterback for the next 3 years, counting the season.
1: A woe is me with your four and five stars on the bench.
2: Right.
1: Aaron, we know how great Jeremiah Smith is at Ohio State. Is the second best receiver in the Big Ten playing for Oregon?
2: Who would that be?
1: DeCorian. DeCorian Moore.
2: I mean, not yet. I mean, okay. He says his goal is to be, you know, one of the tops in the country, and that's fine. But, you know, we got to see it. Like, he's, you know, okay, here's another example. Five-star kid. Was he number one or two rated in the country? He's one or two rated in the country coming in. You know, he had some inconsistencies. He had some injuries. He admitted himself he didn't take as good a care of his body as he could have. You know, it's one of those things, I can't get hurt. Oh, wait, now I'm hurt. What do I do? Oh, I got rehab. And then are you lazy doing that? So he says he's learned all the, you know, nuances of the offense and dealing with defense, you know, better corners covering you than you've ever seen before. So could he be? I mean, I guess, but I'm not going to say that yet, because Jeremiah Smith, as a true freshman, Malachi Toney at Miami, light years ahead of where DeCorian was as a true freshman. So we'll see. But he's got the talent, but I'm not going to proclaim he's going to be one of the best in the country yet.
1: The last time we saw Oregon play, as you mentioned, they got beat by Indiana. They got smoked by Indiana, 56-22. What was the lesson, do you think, Lanning took out of that game?
2: Well, okay, so that season was interesting, because I never bought them as true contenders, even though they made it to the Final Four. I wish they would have played Notre Dame in the first round instead of James Madison. Texas Tech ended up being a good matchup for them because they were able to rattle their quarterback, but offensive line got did not play well in that game. And so they were lucky that, you know, their defense held them in. I mean, it was 23-0 or something like that. They couldn't really score very much in that game. But I never bought them because you had a new starting quarterback who hadn't played in 2 years and more, and you had total 18 new starters. That's always tough. Like, even with NIL, the transfer, and some of them were transfers, 18 new starters, really? Like, that's really, really tough to pull off. And they were young in some areas. And so I think they got further than maybe they should have. And then they had running back depth issues because of injuries in that game. So that hurt protection as well as your running game. And Indiana was just, that was a home game for Indiana. I mean, I'm sure you watched it on TV. I was there. It was 90% Indiana in the stands. Mm-hmm. And I guess Indiana is like one of the biggest alumni bases in the nation, and a lot of them live in Georgia. and Indiana is only like an 8-hour drive. So when I walked from my hotel, like maybe 10 blocks to the stadium, me and like three other reporters, we were just marveling at how maybe one out of every 20 people we saw was wearing Duck gear. So that all combination just snowballed. So what they believe, and we'll see if it plays out, is that now you have 14 starters back, right? And you have a quarterback who's going to be a year better. And so you're going to have a more mature team. And what Lanning has said is last year we had talent, but we didn't have that much experience because we had 18 new starters. This year we return a lot of talent and a lot of experience. Even the non-returning starters, there's a lot of them who played a lot last year, right? So you have a more experienced team, and they hope that just means they're going to be better prepared. And then it all starts with more, man. It's like if you have a quarterback that can make quick decisions and get rid of the ball and eliminate the threat of pressure, you don't throw a pick six to start the game, right? You don't give up. Like he fumbled twice in that game against Indiana. You don't do those things, and then you're not going to get blown out instantly, and then you're in it to win it. So it all starts with Dante.
1: Talking with Aaron Fentress from the Oregonian, Oregon Live. Another minute or two here on Westwood One Sports. I'm Mike Wickett. You lose two guys in the NFL draft in the first round. Tight end Kenyon Sadiq, of course, goes to the Jets. Dylan Thinneman, the safety, goes to the Bears. How do they replace those two weapons?
2: So that would seem daunting, right? But it's not. Like, they went out and they went out and got basically a Thinneman clone. See, that's the NIL era, right? That's the transfer portal era. You can go out of free agency, which is ridiculous. They need to fix that. It's not fair. You go into your own. So Thinneman, they stole from Purdue. And then Coy Paris, they steal from Minnesota. So you go right into your conference and go, I need a safety. Let's just take that guy because we have way more money than Purdue and Minnesota, and we can offer them more money and steal them. So anyway, Coy Paris is going to step right in and fill in for Thinneman. So they're not going to skip a beat there. And then a tight end. Now, this is a more depth move than that one. Jamari Johnson was a transfer last year from Louisville where he was not productive at all. And we all kind of wondered what they were getting and figuring at the very least they were getting a complimentary blocking tight end. And then he turned out to be almost as dynamic as Sadiq as a receiver. Had 500 yards as basically a backup. And then late in the season when they had injuries at receiver, they started starting both of them in a two tight end set. And he's basically kind of like a returning starter. And a lot of people have him projected as a first or second round pick. And he's huge. He's like, Sadiq's like 6'3", 225, 230. And this kid's like 6'5", 255, and can run. So, yeah, they're going to be just fine at tight end and at safety.
1: Last one for you, Aaron. By my calculations, Oregon should be 8-0 going into the big one at the Horseshoe on November the 7th. Are they? Where else could they get tripped up on that schedule? Who do you think is the biggest threat before they get to the Buckeyes?
2: I mean, the best team they play along the way is SC, right?
1: Yep.
2: At SC, and I refuse to buy SC until they play defense. Like, I just refuse to even give them any credit whatsoever. It's just amazing. It's one thing to be, you know, a little bit above average on defense, you know, when you have an offensive head coach, but they've been abysmal. What they did to poor Caleb Williams, making him have to score 50 a game to win, was just criminal. But I just don't buy USC being in a position to deal with what's going to be coming from Oregon offensively. And then Oregon's defense, 8 returning starters, the entire defensive line. You know, you replace Thinneman with Paris, which basically means you return 9 Big Ten starters. They're going to give USC some trouble. So that's the only one, and I'd be shocked if that's even, you know, I mean, maybe 17 Oregon wins by. But, yeah, I expect the Ducks to be undefeated going into Ohio State. Looking forward to that.
1: Aaron, you're awesome, man. Thank you so much for coming on. Continued success. And I got a feeling we'll get a hold of you before that big one against the Buckeyes.
2: Anytime, definitely. Let's do it.
1: Thank you. Aaron Fentress from the Oregonian, OregonLive.com. You can follow him on Twitter, X, at Aaron J. Fentress. Ducks are going to be good again, man. Eight guys back on defense, the entire defensive line. They just pluck guys out of other programs because they got more money than God, and they just put them right in their starting lineup. You got a Heisman Trophy caliber quarterback. You got speed at the whiteout. You know, this is going to be a good, and their schedule, I'm telling you, that they don't play anybody before they get to Ohio State, maybe USC. They get Boise, they get Oklahoma State, Portland State, USC, UCLA, Nebraska, Illinois, Northwestern. That's 8-0. That should be 8-0 before they get to Ohio State. And they go back-to-back, by the way, Buckeyes, Michigan, then Michigan State. And I have no idea how good Michigan State's going to be, probably not very good. And then the Oregon-Washington game to close everything out at the end of November. Only a few weeks, man. Only a few weeks till we get to the start of the college football season. Let's go, right? Let's go. All right. We're going to wrap it up. Coming up on the other side. If you missed it, there are two really cool contests. One that got paid off and one that's still going on right now for sports fans. I'll tell you what those two contests are. It's not our contest. We're not giving anything away. But I'll tell you what it is. And maybe we'll peek in on the New York Jets before we get out of here. That's all still to come. Johnny Ballgame. John Mallory, 25 minutes from now. I'm Mike Wickett here on Westwood One Sports.
0: Packers star Micah Parsons says an October return date against the Cowboys is realistic. Imagine that. His first game back against the team that traded him away.
3: People are worried about the knee.
0: Will Parsons be ready to pack a payback punch?
3: They should be worried about how I'm going to play when I get back.
0: Westwood One Sports.
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0: season is here. Keep it locked right here for Brock Purdy.
1: Right now, our focus is on our team. 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

0: We're not giving anything away. But this was kind of cool. One, you kind of have to be rich to have won this thing. So there was a charity contest, or a charity auction, I should say. And it was in Philadelphia. And the contest was, you know, the high bid. You get to call an inning of a Phillies game on their radio station along the radio network there in Philadelphia, Pennsylvania, you know, wherever the Phillies are broadcast. And so the guy that won, his name was Lewis Cobb. He is in his 70s. He is retired. And he won the auction by spending, or bidding, $22,000. That feels like a lot. And it's a heck of a risk, by the way, of the Phillies and the radio network to take. But again, it's one inning of one game. And he got to call the game earlier this week. And I was like, what did this guy sound like? Like that, you these guys, it could just be anybody, no broadcast experience. They might be scared when the microphone turns on, which is completely normal. Like sitting in front of a microphone and talking is not normal behavior. All right. It's even weirder if you're in a small room like I am and you do this for 4 hours. But in a baseball game, you've got the play-by-play. Who's the voice of the Phillies? Is that Scott Fransky? Can you check on that, Stu?
1: I think it is.
0: Is it Scott Fransky? Is he still the voice of the Phillies?
1: I think he still does. I'll check it, though.
0: So this guy got to call an inning of a Phillies game earlier this week. And I just want you to hear, like, a lot of broadcasters today, they sound very cookie cutter. They're all very professional, and they call balls and strikes, and they, like the old school broadcasters, I grew up listening to Jerry Coleman call Padres games in San Diego, or Ernie Harwell call games in Detroit. Cubs fans, old school Cubs fans, Harry Carey, whoever, Denny Matthews in Kansas City, whoever you're, Vince Scully, the great Vince Scully, whoever your team was, there was an old school broadcaster who had character. Let's say Bob Uecker was a character before he passed away. With the Milwaukee Brewers. He was a legend in that state. You know what I mean. Listen to this guy, Lewis Cobb, call some, pretty generic plays in a baseball game.
2: One more to go tomorrow night, and then a three-game set with the Blue Jays over the weekend. Now, Painter delivers. It's a check swing. It's a called strike three. He got him. So Ortiz down.
0: Yeah, and that sounds like an old-school broadcaster.
2: There's a pitch that's lined over shortstop, a base hit for Dylan Cruz, and he reaches first base safely with a one-out single.
0: Just sounds like...
2: Swung on it, popped up into shallow left field, playable, and caught out there by Brandon Marsh, and that is the second out of the inning.
0: I kind of like him.
2: Here comes a rise, swings, and a fly ball, medium depth, left field, Lilly has it, and that'll do it.
0: And if you watch the play-by-play with him doing it, sadly for his sake, like, you know they were trying to rush him out of there because there was a monsoon happening in the game that he was calling. It was raining buckets coming down in that game against the Phillies. I was just like, that's kind of cool that he got to do that. Scott Fransky. Well, he's been there for a while, hasn't he? He was calling games when I was on the Fan in Milwaukee, which was up until 2016. He's been there a pretty long time. And then there's this other contest that's going on. And you can enter this. I think you can still enter this one. Did you see that the Akron Zips football team? This is maybe my favorite story of the week that isn't
1: so good.
0: NFL related. The Akron Zips football team in Ohio is giving you the chance to call the first drive of the season. Yeah, the first drive of the season, which if you're the team they're playing, you're playing against Robert Morris. If you're Robert Morris, aren't you a little insulted that you're opening the game, opening your season, and then some dude from like Sandusky, Ohio is going to be up, with the headphones on or next to the, probably in the booth, but whatever. And that person gets to call the first drive of the year? Like, whatever. Here's their athletic director at Akron.
3: We just kind of said, what's the craziest thing that we can do and get away with for our fans? This is an incredible experience for someone. We think this entire community is going to appreciate it. We just did not know that one tweet was going to be seen by over 13 million people in less than 24 hours. And now it's become a national phenomenon, and it's awesome. If you get the opportunity to do this, you're going

0: To tell your children, they're going to tell their children, especially if they score a touchdown. It's going to be the most wonderful experience they've ever had.
1: All right, first of all, it would be cool. It would be pretty cool to be the guy or the woman who wins the contest and gets to call the first drive of the game. But let's pump the brakes. It wouldn't be the coolest experience of your life. Okay? All right? You're Akron. It's not like you get to call the opening drive of the Super Bowl or the Sugar Bowl or the college football playoff. I think it's pretty neat. That's their athletic director. They're getting creative. His name is what? Andrew Goodrich. I think it's a cool way to get attention for the Mid-American Conference, to get attention for your program. I think that's kind of neat. Every new season ticket holder and any current season ticket holders are automatically entered, and they'll be selected at random coming up 10 days from now. Would this, Stuart, would this get you to buy season tickets if you were entered in a contest to call the first drive of the year?
2: I mean, it would depend how much the season tickets are, but if it's a reasonable amount, yes. If it's something where, if it's a few hundred bucks and for the chance to do this, yes, I feel like I would do that.
1: It's just right there.
2: It's cool. It's a once-in-a-lifetime thing, right? Like, how often are you going to see a Division I college team offer that?
1: Is Akron any good? Like, I have no idea if Akron is any good out of the MAC. Like, I don't know if they were good last year. I don't know if they won their conference and went to the Motor City Bowl. Doesn't the winner of the Mid-American Conference go to Detroit and play in the Motor City Bowl? I would think. But yeah, you get one lucky fan gets to script the opening drive with the head coach, of course. You don't get to sit there and call your own plays 100%. Like, you get to have some influence. And you get an extra chance to win with every new season ticket holder you refer, which is another way to get in. I think we talked a little bit about this yesterday, but I was thinking more and more about it. If I won this contest, if I were the one to win offensive coordinator of the game for the Akron home opener against Robert Morris, aren't you trying to call the goofiest crap ever? Like, what are you going to call if you win this contest? What are you going to try to have their head coach? And I don't know who Akron's head football coach is, but what would you try to have the head coach call? For me, I'd either go one of two ways. Joe Moorhead, by the way, is the head coach of the Akron Zips. And this is the reason they did it, by the way. This is the most attention nationally that the Akron football team has probably ever had, right? Like, can you name a famous Akron Zip football player? Stu, try to find the most successful, the biggest Akron Zip football player ever. Did anybody ever go to the NFL, play in a Super Bowl, win a Super Bowl, go to the NFL, Pro Football Hall of Fame? Has anybody from Akron ever done that?
2: Jason Taylor was from Akron, apparently, according to the Google search here.
1: Okay.
2: He's obviously a Hall of Famer.
1: I did not know that. Jason Taylor with the Dolphins had a great career. Okay, Jason Taylor, there you go. So I'm either calling two sets of plays. Play A, first and 10, we're throwing the bomb. Second and 10, we're throwing the bomb. Third and 10, we're throwing the bomb, and we are not punting. Okay. We're throwing the bomb again. We're opening this thing up. Four straight plays. We're throwing the ball 40 yards down the field. That's my first option. The other option is I want to call every play from a movie, from a football movie. All right. If they called it on the big screen, I want to call it on Akron's field at whatever the name of the Akron Zip Stadium is. That's what I want Joe Moorhead to call. I want to call the annexation of Puerto Rico, which was a play from the movie Little Giants starring the great Rick Moranis and also Al Bundy. Okay. I want to call the Comanche play at the end of Any Given Sunday with Al Pacino and Jamie Foxx. I want to call the play that Permian did not score on at the end of Friday Night Lights. And if you've got another one, you can text it in. 310-840-4910. What would you call if you had the chance Get your text in because I got less than 2 minutes. What plays would you call if you got to script the first drive of the season? And isn't that insulting to Robert Morris? Like, I don't know how good Robert Morris football is. Hell, I don't know how good Akron football is. But isn't that insulting to Robert Morris? You spend your whole off season, you're gearing up, they want to win their conference title. Here comes Robert Morris in, and they're going to let some schlub like me, Mike Wickett, call the first round of plays. Because I don't know how much exact input you're going to get on the plays themselves, but it's still a pretty cool promotion. And you know why it's a really cool promotion? Here's the number one reason why this Akron football team promotion is great. I'm talking about it. Other shows nationally are talking about it. I bet a lot of local shows, you know, every station in Ohio was talking about it. But it's such a cool promotion. I think it's great. I absolutely love it. I think that it'll be a lot of fun. And you know what it's going to do? It's going to get people across America to tune in maybe to that first Akron Zips football game that they normally would not watch. That is going to do it for us today. Thanks to Aaron Fentress from the Oregonian, covers the Ducks. He jumped on the show today. Also, Joshua Perry, the former Ohio State linebacker, was on talking Bucks. And D. Orlando Ledbetter from Bowtie Nation, covering the Falcons. It's been a real fun show. Thanks to you for jumping in. Appreciate it. Also, thanks to our producer, Stuart Kovacs, our board operator, the tallest Latino in talk radio, Mondo Hernandez. My name is Mike Wickett. I'll talk to you next Saturday night. Straight ahead, Johnny Ballgame. John Mallory takes the reins and takes you through the night. Thank you so much for listening. Have a great night. And thanks for listening to us here on Westwood One Sports.
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0: Lionel Richie, if you're listening, this one's for you. Sunday nights into Monday morning on a little place called Westwood One. John Mallory, Johnny Ball Game. Appreciate everybody, as we always do with this show. This is the eighth month of this shift with Stuart Kovacs, my producer, Peyton Lodge running the board. So, you know, I remember getting this gig in early January, talking about the NFL playoffs, going into the Super Bowls, a tremendous time. Talk about in my profession to start a gig, like national, first ever national opportunity. And it's like, oh, there's NFL playoffs right after the games are ending on Sunday night. By the way, I know you guys are excited when the season starts, Stu and Peyton, because this will be where you go to get your NFL Sunday late night wrap up. We'll have so much fun this football season. But yeah, that's kind of what we do. I like to tell NFL stories. I love the NFL, study the NFL, like talking to people about it as well. And obviously taking your calls as we do. 310-840-4910. You hear all of us say it on Westwood One and say it well. We do. We'll have a Pro Bowl, former Pro Bowl NFL quarterback joining us this hour as well. Preseason week one. Thursday night. Now you start thinking, okay, fantasy drafts popping up. It's like, dang, I still want my summer and I don't want my summer to go away. But at the same time, man, same time, I want football to begin. And I feel like I trade it. Once football starts, at least in my life and my work, it's fine. It's summer. Doesn't matter. I'm working constantly. Not like I can enjoy it at that point anyway. But it's pretty crazy. I talked about this, I think, last week, if I said this, Stuart, but, you know, the Hall of Fame is very special to me. I watched probably 90% of the speeches all time, even ones that happened before I was around, you know, rabbit holes. I used to have a DVD set in, like, the early 2000s that had a lot of the Hall of Fame acceptance speeches. So I've always been a nerd. I memorized Terry Bradshaw's Hall of Fame speech for a college speech class one year. Like, I was all about it. And this is, I have to remind myself, and maybe you do too, of kind of the core of us as sports fans. I'd imagine most of you listening are a sports fan, and to its core, man, what gets us more than anything, sometimes in our whole life. You know, I know grown men that can't hug their kid, but, you know, they can get really, really excited when the Eagles score a touchdown. They can hug them then. And that's what it's about, sports. It's about emotion. You know, emotion and relationships. And I'm going to hammer those topics throughout the next 6-7 hours tonight and just talk some quarterbacking, some head coaching, and beautiful relationships, emotions. When you're talking happy emotions, sad emotions, crying emotions, and the Hall of Fame gives you those. I love it when a Hall of Fame presenter is someone in the Hall of Fame enshrinee's football life. All due respect, and it's great when they choose their kids or an agent, I guess agents, anybody, a family member, whatever. It's still cool, but like for Drew Brees, he chose Sean Payton. Yes. And it was perfect. That was one of the great speeches I've ever seen in the Hall of Fame. Emotional. And I'm sure a lot of people were crying right with him. Sean Payton, Drew Brees, just looking at each other. Two grown men, haven't played in the same whatever arena in over 5 years. All the memories going through, and that was such a significant story. It's well documented. The Brees decision, or should I say the Saints decision, the Nick Saban happening in Miami. It was Hurricane Katrina. It's well documented. And that is right there. I mean, gosh, that's why sports draw such big emotions for me and why I love them so much. Whether, you know, my baseball team sucks and pisses me off. My football team is kicking ass and I love it. You know, like just these emotions. And I would, football fan, certainly Saints fan, Breeze fan, Sean Payton fan, the quarterback, head coach, relationship fan. How did you not love that? Those two dudes put their 10,000 hours in, not just winning the Super Bowl, but losing probably the toughest loss in the history of the league, the non-call on the obvious PI in the 2018 NFC Championship game. That was PI. Rams should not have been able to win that game. Good for them, they did. Not their fault. But that's a chip shot, Will Lutz. Old school extra point, if they call that. And Drew Brees gets back to a Super Bowl. And it would have been Drew Brees versus Peyton. I'm sorry, Tom Brady. It would have been awesome. Brees would have got back, but it didn't. Like that. That hurts. That's more emotional for those two dudes, I would imagine, than winning the Super Bowl. Or having to sit there together on the sidelines and watch, what was it, Stu? The Minneapolis Miracle? I mean, that was like back-to-back seasons of playoff losses for Drew Brees and Sean Payton. Not only that, but they had the ridiculous loss on the Beast Quake. And then they lost one of the greatest divisional round games I ever remember in 2011 against the Alex Smith Niners. Vernon Davis, late touchdown. Great game. Like Sean Payton, Drew Brees, all those games, that era. Drew Brees with Sean Payton had five 5,000-yard years. No one else has three. And what did he say? And you love this because it's not, in the pros, it's different. We got a job to do. We're working. You know, especially nowadays, don't get in my face. We're at work. It's disrespectful. You can't do that anymore. Like Drew Brees said, like, it's, I can't imagine there's a head coach that wouldn't want what Drew Brees said about them said, right? What Drew Brees said about Sean Payton said to them. This is part of it, but this is why I love football, man. Roll the tape, Lodgy.
1: Coach, you were brilliant. I saw myself as an extension of you on that field. I always had something to prove to you, and I always wanted to make you right. And I know you trusted me, and that allowed us both to be great. I miss sitting next to you, Orny, and Coach Vitt on the bus in Philly as Edge would hit our bus from Eagles fans on the way to the stadium, and just watching you grin with satisfaction. I missed the 3-hour flights home from Dallas to New Orleans after a big win. By the way, folks, that's only supposed to be an hour flight. But Sean would have the pilot circle 10 times so we could soak up the celebration on the plane a little bit longer.
0: That's what it's about. Relationships and emotions. And I'm not trying to be cheesy McGillicuddy over here. Just saying, I watch the Hall of Fame speeches every year. I did a damn speech on it for a college speech class. It's a big deal to me. That's what I want. I want it to mean that much, man. Like Drew Brees probably only gets that type of emotion when he's like talking maybe about his sons or something. Like he was fighting it back and Sean Payton was too. And you know this. Sometimes it's tough. Men, it's hard to have those emotions with someone that you spend that much time with. It's hard because you go through the ups and downs. And that's why it's the most, I think, important relationship in all of pro sports. It's the two most important people in the building. It's the two whose win-loss records are kept every game. Just them. No one else wears it. Just them. Do they get too much of the credit when they win? Yes. But do they get too much of the blame when they lose? Hell yes, it evens out. That's the quarterback and the head coach, the two most important people in the building. And you're not always going to be Sean Payton and Drew Brees. That's why that was so special, man. I mean, John Elway wasn't saying that about Dan Reeves and vice versa. It's not always, right? There was a time Aaron Rodgers and Mike McCarthy weren't easy peasy. It happens. We could name it on and on and on. When the head coach and the quarterback relationship severs, you're in trouble. Watch Troy Aikman a million times. Aikman talk about the biggest issue was him and Barry Switzer. Barry Switzer said on the documentary his biggest regret was his relationship with Troy Aikman. They didn't have one. Aikman said, I didn't talk to Barry for months. They still won a Super Bowl with that too. That's how good that Jimmy team was built. By the way, a guest on this show in a couple minutes was on that team. Pretty cool. 310-840-4910. All right. We're kicking it off in Michigan. Get her ready, Mr. Positive.

0: Johnny ball game. Oh my God, you're making me relive it again. I'm gonna cry. But before I get to my point, to my Warriors, you start with a dream and then you believe. Your thoughts become magic and then you achieve. Boom shakalaka. Oh my God, Johnny, I'm starting to cry. I mean, you're right. What Drew Brees said to Sean Payton, there it is. I mean, you're just feeling the emotion, how sports can convey what is important to the world, the humanity of sports, and becoming and loving one another and doing the best that you can. Sports becomes synonymous with the community, with the world, showing love. Oh, my yep. God, Johnny ball game. Oh, yep. Way to go, buddy. Love you.
1: Thanks, bro. Thanks, brother. Baltimore checking in. Sammy Boy in Baltimore. What you got tonight, Sammy?
2: What's up, man? I had a totally different topic in mind, but having heard everything you're talking about, I'd like to switch gears from my initial
1: Appreciate that. Just
2: how good it makes you feel, man. I remember when I saw the Ravens win the first Super Bowl. I'm 30 years old. That was, what, 2013? I mean, I didn't even watch football, and I was crying for my city, for how amazing it felt, for everybody to finally come together in a city that historically has been so divided, and, like, it just connects you in such a way that, like, it does bring a tear to the eye, man, and, like, thank you for being so positive and being so just bringing it to everybody's attention. Like, it's incredible, man. It really is. And, like, to pivot a little bit, I'm an Orioles fan. Watching Adley Rutschman go made me really upset. Especially in the same division, it's heartbreaking. And it's like the thing that's heartbreaking about it is such a guy that embodied where he went. And I don't want to make it negative because it's so positive, but that's just how it can affect you. I was almost brought to tears seeing him go this past week, and it's just that's how emotional it can make you. And I love the show, and I love your positivity. I love how much you've needed a point to point out how emotional it can make you. And, thank you, man. You're the best.
1: Hell yeah. Thank you. There's Sammy Boy in Baltimore. Only two men in the building have to eat or wear the win and the loss. That's it. And I'm cool with that because they are the two most important people in an NFL building. Sammy Boy in Baltimore talking about the Ravens' second Super Bowl championship and the relationship Joe Flacco had with John Harbaugh, special. And the relationship Trent Dilfer had with Brian Billick, not special. I mean, John Harbaugh went to bat for Flacco and it probably wasn't a great move. Joe Flacco's Super Bowl 2012, that was the fifth year of his rookie deal. And Baltimore gave him the Megaplex deal, and I believe they missed the playoffs two, maybe three times when Flacco had his new deal, and they had to transfer all the money to Flacco. It didn't work. But what else are you going to do, I guess? But that relationship was special in Baltimore. Raven fan right now? Man, you need Jesse Minter and Lamar Jackson to have that. When the head coach and the quarterback are both studs and respect each other, not only that, but like each other. Remember John Gruden and Rich Gannon? They'd like get beers together and just nerd out on football. It's a very special relationship and it doesn't always work. It's not that you don't have to, it's not friend. I'm not saying it's a friendship like Sean Payton and Drew Brees are. That's like closer than a friendship. That's why I love sports. That's the emotion of a Hall of Fame speech. It's not always that case. I mean, Bill Parcells and Phil Sims love their sideline banter. That was respect, though. No, they weren't pals. They had to get a job done, and they did. And Phil Sims and Bill Parcells are both in the Giants Hall of Fame. Chuck Knoll, Terry Bradshaw, bumpy, man. Not good. It's not always Dan Marino and Don Shula. It's not always, and this was at times there was friction between Bill Walsh and Joe Montana. It's a very important deal. I'm going to talk about it with our next guest, Compass Media Network. You'll hear him on all these Westwood One affiliates this football season, calling games. Spent 17 years in the NFL. Pro Bowl quarterback Steve Berline coming up. Westwood One Sports Tonight, Johnny Ball Game. 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

0: that, man, I've been waiting to ask him since, like, the 90s, man. And I'm going to get it in this time. And I'm also going to bet that he probably has not been asked this question in a long, long time, too. We had him on during the NFL playoffs. He knocked the ball so far out of the park. It hasn't even landed yet with Compass Media Networks, 17-year NFL veteran, former Pro Bowl quarterback, Steve Berline, back where he belongs with Johnny Ballgame on Westwood One Sports Night. What's going on, Steve? Welcome back.
1: Johnny, great to be on with you, man. I'm fired up to talk some football.
0: Oh, Steve Berline, it's going to be fun. I opened the show with the reason I love football. I was reminded it again, and it was the look that Sean Payton and Drew Brees were giving each other and the things that Sean Payton and Drew Brees was saying. And you know this, Steve Berline, the two most important people in that building are the head coach and the quarterback. It's almost like it has to work, at least respectfully. Talk about that relationship. I think it might be the most important in all of sports. And you played for so many darn coaches. I know of you probably got a great perspective.
1: I do have a lot of perspective on that. And, you know, it's a different dynamic on every team. And I will tell you, and Drew would probably agree with this, you know, he was fortunate to play in a situation where the head coach was also the offensive play caller and a guy that had so much offensive football history and proven success in Sean Payton. You know, not everybody's that fortunate. And, you know, if you have a defensive-minded head coach, obviously that relationship is a lot different. And you can look no further than, like, for example, you know, Troy Aikman and Jimmy Johnson, right? And that's well documented how there was tension between the two of them. But you know what the bridge was? For Troy Aikman, it was North Turner. Turner was our offensive coordinator. So that relationship between the quarterback and the play caller is really what is, I think, the most important. And if the play caller is a head coach, like hypothetically Mike Shanahan was with me in Denver when I was there finishing up my career, you know, wherever Mike Shanahan was, whether he was a head coach or an offensive coordinator, he was the guy that managed that relationship with the quarterback. North Turner, same thing. He was the guy that managed that relationship. And for Drew Brees and what they had together, that stability, the length of that relationship with Sean Payton in New Orleans, the bond that grows between those two guys as time passes, they become literally almost like, you know, for lack of a better example, a married couple where you just know what the other person's thinking. And when a play is called, you know why he's calling the play. And when the quarterback says something, hey, I feel better about this play in that situation, the coach trusts him 100% and says, okay, we're going with you because you want that play. And that's the relationship they had. Beautiful to see him articulate it the way he did last night. And you could tell how much it meant to Sean Payton. It was amazing to see that dynamic. And really, for nothing more than me just being jealous of never having that kind of stability in my career, I was really jealous and, you know, so happy that those two had that kind of a relationship.
0: You know, Steve Berline led the NFL in two major statistical categories, passing yards and times sacked. I'm sure one felt a hell of a lot better than the other. Think about this, Steve Berline. Your first start was Mike Shanahan's first ever game as a head coach with the Raiders in 88. And then, like you said, your last 2 years, 37, 38, hanging on at that point, where do you go? Ah, Shanahan in Denver. You probably don't get those two bonus years, if you will, if you didn't form that relationship, you know, with Mike Shanahan early on in what was then Los Angeles. I mean, and then you played for Buddy, man. Talk about how hard was that, dude, the quarterback-head coach relationship with Buddy Ryan, especially in Arizona, Steve Berline.
1: Well, I'll tell you, you're hitting on some extremes right there, Johnny. And, you know, the relationship with Mike Shanahan, he still to this day is one of my best friends. He, when he was a young first-time head coach in his early 30s. Al Davis named him the head coach in 1988. And Mike Shanahan saw something in me, fourth-round draft choice out of Notre Dame, going into my second year in the NFL. Hadn't played a down as a rookie, but he saw something in me where he believed in me, and he felt that I could get the job done, that I would be able to take this Raiders team on to some great things. The problem is he didn't have the support of Al Davis at that time. And Al Davis didn't believe in me as a starting quarterback at that time. And as fate would have it, you know, that ended up being my demise and Mike Shanahan's demise in L.A. was because Mike Shanahan wanted me to be the starting quarterback after we won that opening game in the 1988 season against the San Diego Chargers. We won. Everybody was feeling great about it. But that night, without talking to Mike Shanahan, Al Davis traded the best offensive lineman in football, Jim Lachey, who was our left tackle in his prime, and traded him to the Washington Redskins to get Jay Schrader because Al Davis thought that Jay Schrader was going to be the answer at quarterback. And all that did was it created all kinds of chaos on our team with the Raiders. It destabilized our offensive line. It destabilized the chemistry of our team, and it created a quarterback controversy that ended up costing Mike Shanahan his job 4 games into his second year. Mike Shanahan was only the head coach of the Raiders for 20 games, and the reason he got fired was because he wanted me to be the quarterback, and Al Davis wanted Jay Schrader, and that's what it came down to. So crazy stories, man. These are the back stories that nobody ever hears about.
0: And this is why I like bringing you on, Steve Berline. Johnny Ballgame, Westwood One with the former Pro Bowl quarterback. I totally remember this era, and it needs to be a 30 for 30 because, and it's funny, time told the story. Of course, Berline was totally the Shanahan prototype versus Jay Schrader, who was the second coming of the Daryl LaMonica, the bad bomber down there.
1: Exactly.
0: And it was totally bumpy. You're absolutely right. And you, and obviously know this, but for the listeners, you guys, I mean, had they hit on quarterback with, obviously, they hit on the coach, but they didn't really know how to do with it. You know, Steve Berline's first game starting there, Marcus Allen was his running back, Hall of Famer. James Lofton, Tim Brown were his receivers, both Hall of Famers. Todd Christensen, who's in my own personal Hall of Fame, was there too. Matt Millen, Mike Haynes, the smoothest corner I've ever seen.
1: Howie Long.
0: Greg Townsend, who has more sacks than Howie Long. Steve Berline, that team was stinking loaded with talent.
1: By the way, you left out one guy by the name of Bo Jackson.
0: I have my own question regarding Bo coming your way, Berline. We're on the same page. Yeah, he would show up in such a good team. Unbelievable roster. It's just like you guys couldn't figure out quarterback. And Jay was good, and you were good. It was just kind of one of those things looking back on it.
1: Yeah, it was back and forth. And if you talk to Marcus, and I just played in Marcus's tournament, golf tournament in San Diego about a month ago. And Marcus, when he tells this story, and he was telling the story to at the gala event, you know, the night before the actual golf tournament, he was talking about that story, about the dynamics of what brought that on and how the whole team had rallied and believed that I was going to be the guy that could manage that roster with all those talented players that the team believed in me, and we had the great offensive line anchored by Jim Lachey, and we had all those other big names that you mentioned. If we could just, you know, continue to get some confidence going, it was going to be great. But then that night, Al Davis made that decision, and it changed everything. And the dynamics for the Raiders moving forward became, you know, a much different story. And, you know, it was a crazy time. Yeah, what I think is going on now with the Raiders, with Mark as the owner, the greatest thing about Mark Davis, and I love Mark, and Mark and I have always been very close, is that he does not try to get in the way of the football. They've had a lot of problems. They've had a lot of decisions that have backfired, but Mark Davis is trying to do whatever he can possibly do to get the Raiders back on top. And he's willing to spend the money. He's willing to take risks. He's willing to trust coaches and make dramatic, altering decisions. And what I think they're doing right now with Clint Kubiak as the head coach and then drafting Fernando Mendoza as the first pick in the draft, but then bringing in an experienced veteran like Kirk Cousins to come in and ease the transition to Mendoza, I think is the best thing that could ever happen to Fernando, and it's going to be the best thing that could happen to the Raiders long term. The pressure on Mendoza to play on that team with a very bad football team as they are right now without an experienced quarterback, I think would have been potentially catastrophic. But they let him come in without the pressure of being the starting quarterback and let Kirk Cousins come in, a guy that has the experience, has the maturity to go in there and find a way to deal with all the adversity they might go through and still be productive offensively. It's a perfect situation for Fernando Mendoza. It's like what Aaron Rodgers had with Brett Favre in Green Bay. It's like what Patrick Mahomes had with Alex Smith in Kansas City. No pressure to come in as a rookie and play on an average football team. You get to learn a little bit under an experienced veteran and then go out and play after year one or year two and then see where you can take it.
0: It's almost like Mark Brunell having Steve Berline in Jacksonville. It's almost like the very next year, Kerry Collins having Steve Berline in Carolina. You were that guy 2 years in a row for those guys, Berline. Great stuff. I got to, like, you. There was a time, and you know it because you lived it, and you had the best seat in the house. There was a time where Bo Jackson was bigger in American sports than Michael Jordan. Before Jordan started winning his titles, the Bo Knows campaign, he played two sports. We all know it. It was mega. What was that experience like for you, getting to be Bo's quarterback and having the best seat in the house? I think Steve still, he might be the best running back I've ever seen. We just only got him for like 27 games.
1: Well, he could have potentially been, the story could have been one that, you know, would have rivaled the story of Jim Brown and how he dominated the NFL during his time as the premier running back in all of football. Bo Jackson had abilities that no one else had ever seen, the combination of power and speed. But, you know, I think one of the things doesn't get really enough attention, and what really I think probably created the situation as it evolved was the fact that he was so determined to play two sports and to dominate at two sports. He never worked out in the off season as a football player. He never worked out with us through the off season program, the OTAs and training camp. He would always show up in October after we had already played three or four games, and he was in baseball shape. He wasn't in football shape. And we had to have a special offense set up for Bo because he didn't know all the plays that we had installed all during the off season. And it wasn't because he couldn't understand it. It was because he just wasn't a full-time football player. And I think those things, when you look back on it, you see, you know, how could something like that, a little fluky thing like that happen? Well, I think if he had been training exclusively as a football player and his body was in shape as a football player, I don't think that injury really ever would have happened. There's no way to know, but I think that that's definitely a side story that should be explored. And if he was training as a football player, who knows how great he could have been on the football field.
0: Well said. Steve Berline with us. And I just got another story I want to bring your direction. This is what I was saying earlier. I don't know if you've ever been asked. It was like the most like video game experience in the history of the NFL because of where the standings and tiebreakers were. But you guys listening, if you have no idea what we're going to be talking about for the next couple minutes, it's like the freakiest, wackiest, craziest, coolest NFL game that ever happened. And I've never seen Mike Ditka more pissed off, legendary just for that. But there was a 1999, I think, greatest show on turf Rams year. Steve Berline's Carolina Panthers and the Dallas Cowboys and Green Bay Packers were all tied for the playoff spot, last wild card, with the last game of the season. The Cowboys had control of their destiny, and they played later on in the day. But the Panthers, you guys played the Saints, and then the Packers played somebody else, and the games were going on at the same time, Steve Berline. And if people are just like, well, why is this a big deal? Well, not only did you need to win, Steve Berline, your Panthers need to make sure that you won by like 18 points so the Packers couldn't pass you on the tiebreaker. When was the last time you talked about that game in 1999? And by the way, it's one of the best games I ever saw you play.
1: Well, you're talking about some great memories there. It was not only did we have to win by 18, we had to win by 18 more than the Packers won their game because it was going to come down to the point differential in all your games. And so that's what the big story was. It was like we knew that we had to run the score up on New Orleans and hope that Dallas lost. And Green Bay knew the same thing, that they had to run the score up. They had to be aware of how much we were winning our game by. And so Chris Berman, if your listeners want to go to YouTube and
0: yes,
1: you can see how Chris Berman covered this as the game, you know, when the game was over, he talks about the timeline, about how we scored and we went up by a certain amount of points. The Packers were trying to run out the clock, and then they heard that we scored. Now they had to go down and score again, so they had to start. There was a play. Brett Favre actually took a knee to run the game out, and then they heard that we scored, and then the next play he tried to throw a bomb into the end zone because they had to score to try to outscore us. And it was unbelievable. You know, that year was crazy. I let, you know, Kurt Warner, as you said, Kurt Warner won the MVP. The Rams won the Super Bowl. He had his breakout year, but I was the one that led the NFL in passing that year.
0: Yep.
1: And if it wasn't for Kurt Warner, they might have been making a movie about me. That's all I got to say about that. You know? So if it wasn't for him, I would have been the story. But the great thing about it is that, you know, I had that opportunity to prove myself as a starting quarterback in the NFL, and I went to the Pro Bowl that year, and it kind of was, you know, it was one of those things that I look back on, and I was just so grateful that I had that opportunity to prove myself and show that I could be that guy. And that game that you're talking about was just a great way to finish off that season. I think I threw 5 touchdown passes that day, and Ditka was not happy. He was pissed off, storming the sideline.
0: Because he didn't like you guys running up the score on him. He thought it went against the moral code of football. And you're like, dude, we got to win by this many points. Like, you guys kicked an onside kick in the third quarter, I think, Berline. It was total John Madden football. Yes, and that's when Ditka just lost it. And then Ditka kicks an onside kick on you guys when he's... Anyway, man, we could do this. Yeah. Hey, Steve, come on my show during football season. Man, I love talking ball with you, man. Great job.
1: Johnny, I'm happy to anytime. You have your people call me. I'm glad to do it anytime.
0: There he is. Appreciate you, former Pro Bowl quarterback and Compass radio analyst. You're going to hear him on Westwood One Football all throughout the season. I love talking to guys like that. He's played for so many coaches. He's played in so many systems. He's been a part of so many crazy moments, and he's a great storyteller. Good stuff with Steve Berline. 2 for 2 with Stu. Download the Westwood One app.
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0: Sunday Night Crew here. You can follow me on social media, X at ballgame underscore KTIK. 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Great stuff with Steve Berline, Stuart Kovacs. Just having fun on a Sunday night. Love talking to those old NFL quarterbacks. By the way, you can text us 310-840-4910 if you can't call. We get it. Text some of your thoughts anywhere you want to go on a Sunday night. Let's get right to it. Two for two with Stu.
1: What will the sports world be talking about in the morning? It's two for two with Stu.
2: All right, ball game. You started the show talking about the Pro Football Hall of Fame, especially Drew Brees getting in as a member of this class. We also had some other great members as well. We had Larry Fitzgerald, who is number two all-time receiving yards. We had Roger Craig, the great running back. Luke Kuechly and Adam Vinatieri, arguably the greatest kicker of all time, or the most clutch kicker of all time. Of these guys, do you have any specific standout memories? I know you talked a lot about Brees at the start of the show, but especially with these other four guys, anything that really stood out for you?
0: They nailed it. Such a terrific class. You know, the only thing they didn't do is it's ridiculous that a coach who's eligible for this with six Super Bowl rings couldn't quite make the cut. That's silly. But now Roger Craig getting in, he was a role player on a really good Niners team. But I'm okay with Roger Craig in because I love those Niners teams. And hell, he did, you know, catch 100 balls, 1,000, sure, fine. Terrific class, I thought. And I enjoyed most of the speeches, too. It wasn't a Ray Lewis one-hour speech. I thought Larry Fitzgerald, I mean, is there a classier guy in the whole thing than Larry Fitzgerald? Probably not. The only takeaway, I guess, and we'll see it tomorrow, is, you know, Adam Vinatieri taking a shot by mentioning Bill Belichick's girlfriend. Like, damn, man. Like, and then the balls deal with McAfee, his buddy. I thought it was a good ceremony, man. Next year is insane, though. Because for me, Gronk is 100% first ballot. Adrian Peterson is 100% first ballot. Richard Sherman, Ben Roethlisberger. I don't know how you keep them out. Sherman was the premier corner with Revis for an era. Two teams. I mean, next year's going to be a murderer's row of guys trying to get in. And then the veteran receivers, the Smith, the Holt, the Wayne. It's just, man, it's a log jam there, Stu.
2: Yeah, and to your point, the five guys getting in, it's different, right? Like, you get basketball. Listen, the Basketball Hall of Fame, I feel like almost everyone gets in that.
0: Everybody gets in.
2: Yep. And at baseball, you know, sometimes you get zero, sometimes you get a bunch of guys. There's no limit. But I feel like the football one is very unique because, like you said, like, you're kind of threading the needle of getting the exact amount, the five guys getting in. So it's going to make next year very tough.
0: I'm a big thing on Stu as a Hall of Fame nerd, me like anybody else. Were you the best at your position for a part of your career or not? Or an MVP, the best player in the league? Because I look at, for example, Reggie Wayne was never the best receiver in the NFL. He was probably never in the top three. But he was terrific. I don't have a problem with a Reggie Wayne getting in. His numbers are comparable there to Marvin's. But was he ever the best player at his position? If I can say yes, for example, Gronk, for example, Adrian Peterson, for example, Richard Sherman. Now, they're the best player in the league at their position. That, to me, carries a lot of weight.
2: Absolutely. Also, this week we had the coaches poll, the top 25, come out. We have Ohio State at number one, Oregon at number two, Georgia 3, Texas 4, and Notre Dame 5. Any takeaways from this poll, whether it's a top five or somewhere else, is someone really underrated, someone really overrated? I know we're a couple weeks away from this to getting started.
0: Stu, I mean, I'm not gonna give you some bull crap on this one. The world of college football in August just no longer exists, nor means jack or squat. Not even as if it did before. All these teams, 50% roster turnover, coach turnover. None of these dudes have played with each other. We don't get a preseason game or even a joint scrimmage here. Nobody knows. Everybody's fences are up. I don't know who's going to be good. I know who spends the most money. That's Oregon. That's Ohio State. That's Indiana. I mean, that's kind of where I am in Moneyball / college football now. We will see. I mean, I'll be there just like everybody else will. Week zero, week one. I can't wait, Stuski. But for me, I don't know the rosters. I don't know anybody really that does.
2: Yeah, the turnover. Yeah. It is not like when you know years past where you knew who was, you know, the guy, the quarterback sitting behind the starter, and he's now a junior or senior. He's finally getting his chance. You don't get that anymore. It's just a whole thing.
0: No, you don't get the 13 starters coming back. 22 let them in. Looking tough. Text that movie to Stuart at 310-840-4910. What quote was that movie from? First one who says it gets their name shouted out on Westwood One National Radio. You guys, preseason NFL week one. Yeah? Are you going to gamble on it? Look at the quarterbacks is kind of what I do, but that's not where I want to go. But it feels to me, you know, whatever preseason in whatever sport it is, I think the NFL's doing it right. I ain't got no worries with an NFL preseason. So let's get back to it. I'm Johnny Ballgame, and this is what we do.
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0: 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I love it. You have Westwood One in your pocket constantly. Pretty good stuff. And everybody listening, old school AM, FM radio, hell yeah. Over 300 stations in the United States and America's Hat, Canada, that are tuned into this one tonight. We'll get your calls if you want to talk some shop with us. It's going to be NFL stuff. Preseason week one, you guys, Thursday. And I'm not going to hide it. You don't know me. I don't know you. I don't give a rip. I'll say it. I love the opening Thursday of NFL preseason. And I'm not embarrassed to say it. Yeah, I'll gamble on it. Yeah. And I'm going to talk about this, you know, preseason, the NFL, you need a preseason red zone channel, guys. Five games going on at the same time. I can only watch one. Get off it. That's where I want. But I think NFL does preseason well. Now, it's taken them forever to get it right. Forever, I mean like 50 years. And there's some stuff that went on. And my guys, Lodgy, Stusky, they're both like in their 20s. Stu, you're still in your 20s?
1: Sadly, no. 34.
0: Damn it. Well, you're a young, young 34. Gosh, Peyton, you are young. Anywho, you guys don't remember some of this stuff. And maybe you do or you've seen the studying. But there's just like a lot of stuff with sports that they did back then. And it's like, what the hell were you guys doing? Like, for example, I don't know if you guys were aware, they used to play six preseason games in the NFL. Six. And then 14 regular season games. Some of you listening, you're old enough to remember that. God, how bad did that suck? 6 weeks of preseason? Stuart, look it up. When was the last time the NFL had a six-week preseason? I think it's probably 77. I'm going to guess because I believe in 78, the NFL went to the 16-game schedule. And I'm hoping that's when they went down. I would
1: 77.
0: Hope.
1: 77.
0: I said 78. I was off a year. Damn it. Knew it started with an S, though. Yeah. So, Stuart, did you know that? That there used to be six preseason games?
1: Had no idea. Four seems like a long time ago at this point.
0: Totally. What the hell were you guys doing? You could have used the two and played two more regular season games, more revenue, more TV, but it was just different then. Just wasn't as big. But do you guys actually remember having to sit through six damn preseason games to watch the Jack Ham, Jack Lambert, Mel Blunt Steeler defense there? Wow. All right, let's get to Alabama. Chance in Alabama, you're first up this hour. Chance, what you got for us, bud? Welcome to the show.
2: Hey, man, appreciate you taking the call. Did anyone guess that movie quote yet?
0: Say it.
2: I'm pretty sure, man. I think it's from Dazed and Confused. I'm not 100% sure, though.
0: Peyton Lodge, press the correct button, please. Yep, it was Dazed and Confused.
2: Listen,
0: nice job.
2: Listen, I can't take credit for it because I was walking by my mom, and she said, "That's from Dazed and Confused." And that's one of her favorite movies. So,
0: your mom's listening, bro?
2: No. I had it on speaker, man, and I was listening to it, and she just happened to be walking by, man, and she heard it.
0: Beautiful movie. Anyway, great taste in movies. What you got, Chancey?
2: All right. So I want to talk to NFL. Earlier, man, you said how the most important relationship is between quarterback and coach, and I am no freaking Brady fan. That is what's so impressive about that guy. He put up with Belichick, you know, dealt with that crap, and he still, you know, did what he did, winning all that. He didn't have some great relationship like Sean Payton and Drew Brees. But anyways, who has the most pressure on him coming into this NFL year, quarterback-wise? To me,
0: define pressure. Define pressure, Chance.
2: Getting to a Super Bowl. Getting to a Super Bowl or at the very least, playing darn near perfect. And if you don't get there, it's on someone else. To me, it's Josh. That Denver game, he had a few turnovers. People blame him for that, even though I don't, because he threw a dime in overtime and a stupid receiver had it ripped out of his hands. It would have been a chip shot field goal. I don't blame him for that. But, man, I think Josh has to cash in this year. He has to play darn near perfect in the playoffs because, you know, he's getting older. He got a new weapon. He's still got that great offensive line. I think this has to be his year.
0: Thanks for the call, Chance in Alabama. Well said. For example, the pressure, that's why you can slice it so many different ways. For example, there's no pressure on Josh Allen. There's pressure on Joe Brady. They're not going to get rid of Josh Allen. They're going to get rid of Joe Brady. They will constantly, like Humpty Dumpty, all the king's horses, all the king's men will try to put Josh Allen together again. Womp, womp, womp. Didn't expect a nursery rhyme in tonight's show. But yeah, that's where it's going to be. It's on Josh. It's on Joe Brady, not Josh Allen. Now, historically, legacy-wise, if this thing just keeps going and Josh Allen keeps, you know, he's lost, what, four times in the playoffs to Mahomes? Once to Burrow, once to Knicks. I get it. There's pressure there. What pressure to be, you know, the greatest quarterback to have never played in a Super Bowl? You can't. Dan Marino is not in that group. Played in a Super Bowl. You do not want that belt. Maybe he already has it. But sure, that what I'll give you pressure, but no, he's not. He's still going to be the second or third highest paid quarterback in the league next year. There's no pressure. There's pressure on Baker Mayfield. What if Baker sucks ass this year? He sucks. He's got to worry about next season. The Buccaneers probably move on. They probably will anyway. Baker's not good at breaking up. You know, he's the guy, the girlfriend probably broke up with him in high school, and he's sending her all these texts. And it's fine. I'm a Baker Mayfield fan. He's a very emotional dude, or at least he's shown that publicly and professionally, calling out assistant coaches who cut him 5 years ago. I love it. But Baker Mayfield's under pressure. That's pressure. What if he plays at an MVP level? You know how much money he's getting? Different than what it would be if he, again, gets hurt or just doesn't have a very good year, does what they did last year, fart around and go 8-9, get out of the playoffs. That's pressure. Baker Mayfield, like something like that. Or another one quickly, Jordan Love. I'll throw Jordan Love into this. He's kind of getting a pass here. We're not talking about him. At least I'm not on my shows. I won't speak for anybody else, but I don't get to Jordan Love a lot. And I'm serious, but I like Matt Stafford. I like Sam Darnold. And I'm talking about teams here and teams that I think can win more than potentially the Packers, the Bears, right? Some of these teams here. Jordan Love is getting paid a heavy percentage of that team's salary cap. He's 10th in cap hit this year in the league. He's a top 10 paid quarterback. So there's pressure on him to say, hey, I'm still in this thing, dude. Don't forget about me. So maybe there. And I'm not saying he's going to have a bad year. I expect Jordan Love to be fine. But there's pressure on him, I think, to keep up with the Joneses, if you will. What about Dak? The Cowboys suck this year. Shoddy gets fired, 2-and-done, and then Dak either maybe severs the ties or the Cowboys are like, we don't want to be in the Dak Prescott business anymore if it means we're giving him $47 million and 14% of our money. Dak's under pressure. 310-840-4910. Let's get to Baltimore. There's a quarterback in Baltimore. I don't know what pressure Lamar's under. Is he going to be the guy who has a career 3-5 playoff record? Is he going to get to a Super Bowl as well? Rick, in Baltimore, you're up. What you got?
3: Well, Lamar's going to have a good year, but honestly, Josh Allen can possibly get, for himself this year, 35 touchdowns. And when there's only 17 games, if he's trying to get the MVP, now, obviously, that's a little high. Approximately averaging 2 touchdowns a game, let's just say he does that, does that seal the deal, or does Buffalo need to win 12 games, 13 games? I'm trying to find out who Mr. Unstoppable, who's going to be healthier this year than he's ever been. I don't know how much their defense is holding up this year for Buffalo. I know we got a new stadium. We got a new coach. I don't know enough about how good their defense is going to hold up. I know Buffalo has been kicked in the many different spots many times last year, but they're healthy. Mahomes is not healthy. Lamar probably won't be healthy because the way he runs so much. But Josh Allen is going to get maybe 3 touchdowns on opening day to get a big lead to get this MVP. So,
0: thanks for the call. One, Josh Allen doesn't give a single rip about league MVP. He's already won it. He's on to bigger things. He's not in, dating the super hot girl anymore just to brag to his buddies. He wants something that matters now. MVP is one of those deals. Yeah, it's a checkpoint you want at some point because you want to be talked about with the Marinos and the cool kids. But Josh Allen's nothing. He's not. Well, I need all these touchdowns to win an MVP, and I don't give a rip what he does week one. It doesn't mean anything. On the MVP race, it's week one, dude. No way. Buffalo and Josh Allen, think about this. Josh Allen has never played for another head coach outside of Sean McDermott, and he drafted him. Joe Brady, and I don't know how it's going to be. I don't think you do either, but if you're a Bills fan, disagree, that's fine. I don't know, but I don't know if it's going to be ice cream for breakfast. And Buffalo hired the guy that Josh Allen told them to hire. And I don't know. Sometimes I bet that works. And, I bet sometimes it doesn't. Joe Brady's under the pressure because if you do less than McDermott was doing when Josh Allen gets older, it's like the curious case of Benjamin Button, man. You're growing one way versus the other person growing the other way, man. And then all of a sudden, your window's shut. And Josh Allen's 35. And you're like, damn, dude, he hasn't won it yet. And then Buffalo Bill fan, I know you don't want this. You already have enough weight on your ass, Buffalo fan. But you don't want to lay claim to the greatest quarterback in NFL history to have never been to a Super Bowl? And historically, Lamar fan might be saying, whoa, whoa, whoa, we got 2 MVP winners over here. You do. And historically, I don't know who's going to be looked at where Josh Allen and Lamar. Same draft class. It's awesome. But I don't know where it's going to be. But right now, those two guys and Buffalo fan, I know you don't want that. I say this every week because we always take Buffalo Bills calls. I'd love to see Buffalo. If my team can't win it, I'm cool. With Buffalo. Let's get back to Alabama. Alabama Jack, you son of a gun, you're up. Jack in Alabama, what do you say? That I cannot explain, Jackie boy in Alabama. But I am Johnny Ballgame, and I do think, finally, like, what were they doing? Running backs don't matter. Stop it. We're getting some sense. General managers realizing how to manage this thing. I'm Johnny Ballgame. Download the Westwood One Sports app.
4: 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Imagine that. His first game back against the team that traded him away.
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0: airport operator, son of Roger from Blind Date. Some of you out there can make that connection. We're going with the Strokes tonight. We like to do themes. If anybody ever has a request, text Stuart, 310-840-4910. Johnny Ballgame. And the running back is back to being paid way more than it should. That was weird for a while there, guys. No one wanting to pay for a running back. And, well, you know, they're spent at 27 years old. Okay, I get it. Some of them are. And but it's also at the same, it's just because there was one mess up doesn't mean the whole era gets tarnished. And I blame Jerry Jones on this. The fact that running backs got the shaft the last 4, 5, 6 years, I blame Jerry Jones, because Jerry Jones started this and he missed so poorly and it backfired so massively. It scared the hell out of all the other GMs. Jerry Jones drafts Ezekiel Elliott fourth overall in 2016, and he wins the rushing title as a rookie. First team AP All-Pro. Got MVP votes. Running backs don't win MVPs in this league. He got MVP votes. He had 1,900 scrimmage yards. Huge workload. Great. Star. Remember that? Dak and Zeke. Rookies the same year. The Cowboys were back, man. Championship. Aww. What happened is the next year, his second year, he got hurt. Probably because he, yeah, led the NFL in carries as a rookie. His third year, he's healthy. Great. What's he do? He wins another rushing title. Has over 2,000 scrimmage yards, guys. You remember him in fantasy? Had 2,000 scrimmage yards. But he also led the NFL in touches. Jerry Jones gave him the ball 381 times in 15 games, guys. That's crazy. That's Larry Johnson, Kansas City workload. That's Earl Campbell, love you blue, Bum Phillips workload. That's tough, man. Eddie George, Tennessee workload. So Zeke wins another rushing title, two of his first 3 years in the NFL. So now what? Oh, yeah, you definitely have to pay him, don't you? And Jerry Jones did. But the contract backfired so massively on him that I think other teams were like, eh, we don't want to do what the Cowboys did with Zeke. I mean, in doing so, they lose the second coming of the Great Wall of Dallas, because all of a sudden, Zeke, they couldn't pay the offensive linemen. And I'm talking, what, Tyron Smith? I'm talking Travis Frederick. I'm talking Zach Martin. Really good players that were part of the reason Zeke was winning those rushing titles. And then, I mean, what are you going to do? 2021? What's this, the first year of the new deal when it kicked in? He tears his PCL. And then when he comes back, sorry, man, Tony Pollard was just better. And he costed $600,000. Where Zeke's the highest paid back in the history of the league at the time. And he wasn't as good. And then they had like 4 more years of ridiculous money with Zeke. And I'm being kind of facetious and saying I blame Jerry. But it's deals like that, at running back, that scared him off. Because that's a great stuff for Zeke. I know he didn't get all of it because they cut him and bought him out of it. But hey, he made good on that. But the point is, like, when you're winning rushing titles 2 out of 3 years and looking at that workload, maybe that's not the direction to go in. And at the time, you still had Dak also on a rookie deal. They came to the league at the same time, and Dak was a fourth rounder, so he didn't get the fifth year like Zeke did. The first 5 years of Zeke's career were his rookie deal. He was a first-round pick. The first year of his new lovely deal was 2021. It was the last year he ever had 1,000 yards in a season. And they just had to sit on that contract where we all saw it. It happens. It sucks. Screws fall out all the time. The world is an imperfect place. You know, it sucked when I noticed LaDainian Tomlinson. Damn it. He didn't make a miss anymore. At some point, it happens. And the Cowboys just paid Zeke for the back end of garbage. And yeah, I guess you can't forecast an injury coming, but can't you? All the carries he had. Add up probably the average touches per game first 4 years of their career per game. I bet Zeke's in the top. If not, it's some old ass or whatever when it was a running league. 310-840-4910. I love that these backs are getting paid. I mean, that's the focal point of what a lot of these teams do. Silly to also think, well, you know, we're just going to replace him with another one. That doesn't always work. But you have to have a manageable deal. And that's what I'm seeing with these. Not breaking the bank. Especially on a lot of these teams you see that have this heavy running back money. Look what they're spending at quarterback. Colts got a friendly on Daniel Jones. They could afford the Jonathan Taylor extension. I mean, the Falcons, Penix is a rookie deal. Tua's on a prove it thing. They're okay there too. Johnny Ballgame on Westwood One. Did you know this, Stuart Kovacs, that the NFL, like, for example, the 72 Dolphins, Stu, best team ever, right? They were undefeated. They didn't lose a game in the regular season, 14-0. Remember, because they had to play six preseason games that year. But they had to, Stu, go on the road in the AFC Championship when they were, at the time, they would have been 15-0. Because at the time, the host of the conference championship switched every year from division to division. Kind of the old Major League Baseball.
1: ALNL. Yeah.
0: Exactly. And they used to do that. And then it's like, well, what are we doing? You know, like, again, they had like such weird rules. Like, why would you do that? The Dolphins are undefeated. They had to go on the road to Pittsburgh. Luckily, the Steel Curtain for them wasn't quite the Steel Curtain yet. It was 72. They were kind of young at the time, and obviously they popped a couple, you know, of years later on that. But yeah, I like seeing the running backs go. And for fantasy owners, and I'm one of you, I think it helps there too, showing a commitment. And why don't you want to pay your best player? And to be honest, the McCaffrey contract is looking better now. All kidding aside, but it felt with that Zeke deal, felt like that was when teams started to get scared. Because they gave him the deal when, I mean, Zeke, the way they used him, which is driving his ass into the ground. If you're going to use a back like that, you don't want to extend him the way you did. So I totally get that. I'm Johnny Ballgame, Westwood One Sports. Having fun tonight. 2 for 2 with Stu coming up as well. 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
2: 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Atlanta's Bijan Robinson, Jonathan Taylor of the Colts, and Detroit's Jahmyr Gibbs landed big money extensions to keep running the rock for their teams. Can these big time backs carry their teams to the playoffs? Westwood One Sports.
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9, 10. Any Hard Knocks enthusiasts out there? It's weird when it's your team, dude. I'm from Seattle, if you don't listen very often. I'm from that area. I actually grew up, my parents' house where I grew up is, like, I could walk to that facility you see, and it would probably take me 20, 30 minutes to walk to the building. That's how close I grew up. That's how, I love the Seahawks. That's my squad, and I love watching your squad on Hard Knocks. They've never done it, so I think that was pretty cool. But just, guys, we're a month away. And for some of you, less than a month away from your life completely changing, right? It's done. You're over. Finished. You know, Stu, sorry, bro, but not a lot of late night loving for you anymore. It's football season, man. You don't have it. Peyton Lodge, I'd say that for him, but for him, it doesn't matter what season it is. Not a lot of late night loving for Lodgy over there. But that's what we have. I've given football more than anything, idiotically, but I have. You know, I've lost relationships, so many. Whatever, jobs I've had before I got into this business, when I was just working at dry cleaners or food, whatever the hell. I worked everywhere, delivering pizzas. I worked at Bed Bath & Beyond for a stint. Yes. I give football, let's just say, on a Saturday, probably 14 hours, 15 hours. On a Sunday, I give it, I go from about 9 a.m. Mountain time, game starts at 11 Mountain, to when I get off the air here at, 6 in the morning Eastern? I mean, I give the NFL that. That's just like work. But I've done this my whole life. Even when I was working at Bed Bath & Beyond, I ain't working Sundays ever. But just think about that. I give the NFL 30 hours in a weekend. I go another 4 hours on Monday, another 4 hours on Thursday. And now with the shaky schedule, you're all over the place. And just you do it too. What we give this thing, and I'm not even talking other than the Saturday, I guess, college, because those games are on all the time, too. Just what do you give football? A lot. More than, I don't spend the hours I spend just thinking, just in thought, shower, car, bed, lunch, just thinking about my football team. However long, if you think about maybe something that matters more, but we don't, no, because that matters more, man. And it's back in a month, and then it's just on, dude, and you just take the ride, and that's why we love it. It's the drama. We don't know, mine. You don't know this. I don't know if Mahomes is going to be back at an MVP level. I don't know if Joe Brady is the answer for Josh Allen. I don't know if this is finally the year Joe Burrow truly announces his presence with authority and gets an MVP. Maybe a 50 and 5,000 year. I don't know. It's just the AFC. I don't know how well Ashton Jeanty, I think, is going to look in this system, fantasy owners. Sean Payton and Bo Nix, they went to the playoffs both years of this marriage. I talked to people who cover the Broncos as well. Everybody is hot to trot on Denver now. Just roster. Big reason why? They're out of the Russell Wilson hell, and they have Bo Nix, a first-round rookie contract quarterback. They don't have to pay QB money. They got a really good roster. I mean, look at that AFC. I want to see what Mike McDaniel offensively is going to do with Justin Herbert. What's he going to do with fantasy owners? Ladd McConkey. Like, that's the NFL. Any team. All these questions. And it's constant. Every day, man. It's almost like, yeah, I'm pumping myself up. I'm getting ready for it. The fantasy, the gambling, for me, the work.
which I love every second of. But here we go. I mean, that's just, guys, I just talked about the AFC. I mean, the best two teams in the league are in the NFC West. And I'm not certain, because I had no evidence of this last year, that like anybody else in the league right now is going to be able to hang week in, week out with our LA Ram or Seattle. And the weirdest thing ever is, yeah, those are the two heavyweights. That's the heavyweight title fight. And we don't see it until week 16. Isn't that nuts? Seattle and LA play week 16 and week 18. Neither of those games may matter. It stuns me that the number one regular season heavyweight title fight is going to be week 8, week 6, when both teams are in the mix. Think about that. Those two teams are going to be aligned in that division all year, and they won't play until Christmas. Like, oh, what about Aaron Donald coming back? I don't know if he's even going to play week 16. I don't know if anybody is going to play week 16. I don't know if both those teams will be good or if one of them stinks. If one of them stinks, it's like, well, and you put the best regular season game matchup of the year, week 16 and week 18. That's kind of weird. Nobody talks about that, though. It's the NFL. Who cares? Think about that, though. Fantasy owners, the Rams versus the Seahawks will have no fantasy implications this year. You don't have to worry about if you're if you own the Seahawks defense, the only offense impervious to what Mike McDonald is doing in Seattle is Sean McVay. You won't have to worry about that, and vice versa. Matt Stafford, I mean, unless you're in the championship week 16, which is week 17 is the championship for fantasy. Week 16 is like the conference championship or semifinals. That's the first time you'll have to worry about that. And at that point, there's only, what, four teams left in your league playing? It's kind of weird with the fantasy community. And now that we're just talking here, you know, the week 14 bye weeks, you would think that, and they don't have to care, but it's throwing some very loyal people of big

0: 13, no more bye weeks. There you go, fantasy geeks. Roger Goodell, man, you could get a ton of street cred on that. And why the hell do you need a week 14 bye week in an 18-week regular season? It's Stinky Sullivan. Seriously, it's a McGillicuddy. I don't get it either. Shiny ball game, Westwood 1. Okay, let's fire it up. I'm ready, round two. Two for two with Stu.
1: What will the sports world be talking about in the morning? It's two for two with Stu.
2: All right, ball game. Before the weekend, we got to see Carson Beck's NFL debut in preseason form against the Panthers in the Hall of Fame game. And he looked pretty good. Completed 15 of 19 passes, 188 yards, one touchdown, no interceptions. He led the Cardinals to 17 second quarter points. Orchestrated drives of 96, 61, and 50 yards. Obviously, Jacoby Brissett is the QB1 here in Arizona, but I don't know. Is there a world where you see Carson Beck eventually taking over as the starting quarterback for the Cardinals, especially with how tough their schedule is?
0: Stuart, the answer to the question is, will Carson Beck at some point start for the Cardinals this year? Is an absurd hell yes. Of course he's going to start at some point, just for the same reason why Dylan Gabriel was getting starts last year in Cleveland. Bad teams are going to bad team, and they're going to have to see what they have here at some point. Jacoby Brissett, man, you're bringing a butter knife to a machine gun fight, if that's a situation. You know, you have no chance, in my opinion. I'll say a butter knife to a machete fight. That's a little more insensitive there. But, dude, you can't win there. At some point, Carson Beck's going to play. They have Gardner Minshew, too. At some point, Minshew will probably go, and he'll probably play really well. Cardinals are a very interesting story. For me, Stu, the Miami Dolphins are the worst team in the league. However, I think Arizona probably loses more games potentially because of the schedule. Miami at least has two games against the Jets, and the Cardinals don't have anything like that, Stuski.
2: Yeah, it's going to be tough. And it's interesting for Beck's perspective. He was a guy that, especially when he was in Georgia, I think a lot of people considered him as a first-round caliber quarterback, someone who could maybe even go into top five, top ten. Obviously, that didn't happen. He fell all the way to the third round, but it is someone that has some pedigree, so it'll be interesting to see what he turns into, for sure. Looking at the college football landscape, we had some news in terms of one of the bigger rivalries in the sport, Notre Dame and USC. They announced a four-year extension to resume their rivalry. It'll start in 2030. August 31st of 2030, they'll play at USC. Then the next year, they'll play Notre Dame. Again, these are both week one matchups, so early season games between USC and Notre Dame. How about rivalries in college football as a whole? Obviously, it's a lot different now with the conferences and teams moving conferences, but how important is it for the sport to keep some of these rivalries, like Notre Dame USC, one of the best in the sport?
0: I guess it's important. I mean, I guess, because as shaky as college football is, the reason it's still what it is because of Saturday. They still bring it with the pageantry. The fans for a few hours there aren't paying attention to the portal or to NIL or how much money is being deciphered here and there. It's just about the football, and the football is still excellent with college sports there, Stu. But to be honest, man, I don't care that USC and Notre Dame are playing anymore, and I can't believe I just said that because I grew up in the Pac-10. This game was mega. It was the biggest game of the year for both teams for decades. Decades, guys. Even back when they needed to take a train to play it. But college football went done, scrapped that. I guess college football went done, scrapped that era. That landscape just doesn't play anymore For

0: example, you think a Notre Dame fan's gonna give a rip if they lose to USC in the regular season but end up getting a chance to play him again in the playoffs? Or USC beats him but doesn't go to the playoffs because that's just what USC does? They don't go to the playoffs. They've never been to a CFP playoff game since the CFP began in 2014. Never have they been to one. So, Notre Dame, do they care? Now, guys, it's like the NFL, dude. This is what they wanted. You get a jumbo tournament, and that's the game that counts. I mean, Ohio State, Michigan's still badass, but no, what's badass is the dance. That's what they want. The brackets. I mean, winning the ACC championship in basketball. Stuart Kovacs, oh, he loves it. Yay. No, 4 days later, the dance starts. That's what counts. And it feels to me, guys, like that's part of the reason these rivalries are leaving. It's like, dude, beating USC is not the number one thing on my list anymore at Notre Dame. It can't be. It's making the playoffs to win a national championship, and the landscape's just changed in that regard, but good for them for still playing because you're only getting three non-con games if you're USC. In that Big Ten schedule, and you're still taking on Notre Dame? I love it. There's two answers, Stu. I just told you I didn't like it, I didn't care, and then I told you I loved it in a roundabout way, brother. What about you? Where are you? You're young, or kind of young. Peyton's super young. I won't even ask him. But for you, yeah, right? I thought he was going to. Yeah, there he is. Yeah. There he is. Peyton Lodge on the button. Stu, like, I mean, do you need these rivalries?
1: Yeah, it's really changed how, especially with the playoffs, and especially if we continue to increase it, if it goes to 16, 24, hopefully, I can't even imagine going any further than that, but one loss used to totally nuke your season. Your season was over. If you were a national title contender and you lost one game, chances are that was your only chance of winning the championship, and now you 100%. Can lose two or three. I mean, I think we're going to see a Big Ten team or SEC team, three losses, get into the playoffs and still have a chance to win it all. It's just crazy to me.
0: All the time, guys. I think it's just going to be a thing where the 9-3 Power 2 team gets in over the 10-2, 11-1, whatever team, because look at their schedules and who they're playing. And I just think the committee is going to look at the murderer's row of these schedules. That's real, guys. They're playing a lot of really good teams. No one's going to go undefeated anymore, except maybe Cignetti, because he's a total badass gangsta and does whatever the hell he wants. But, like, these schedules are tough. You know, the roster turnover does make it harder. And it's, I don't know if we're going to continue to see, like, back in the day, like, you saw undefeated teams a lot. A lot of times it was in the same year, so they had to split the title. That happened a lot when I was growing up. And now I think you guys, we're going to see less undefeated teams, but you'll see those teams say, look, you better put us in the tournament at 9-3 if we're scheduling these teams. And I think they maybe will, because college football should be embarrassed by the week one schedule. It should be. You got to do better than that on an opening Saturday. Week zero, I think, has as many interesting games as week one. It's because, I know, I get it. I talk to coaches. You don't want to play a tough team week one anymore. You got 70 new players, yo. So do they. No, you got to patty cake up. You got to bring in lollygag tech. You know, you got to go cupcake state. And I get it, that's your preseason game. Give them a preseason game. I think you'll see better week one matchups. There's like three. Look it up. Look at week one. Not trying to buzzkill this because we'll be watching every second of it and loving it. But yeah, I expected a little more from a varsity letterman in that regard. College football. Text that movie. 310-840-4910. We're all over the movie quotes tonight, but that's kind of a typical Sunday night, Monday morning with Stuart Kovacs producing and Peyton Lodge, son of Roger, running our radio board. Quarterback competitions, why do we care? Especially this year. Like, Stuart Kovacs is just as guilty. Beck?
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0: Sunday. They gave me this gig in January. Told me I'm going to be working with Stuart Kovacs. I was like, oh, crap. Kidding. You know, told me, oh, you got this new kid from TCU, Peyton Lodge, trying to bust into the business and, you know, just a kid there. And I was like, okay, well, we'll get him up there. We'll get him up. And he's doing a terrific job, as he always does, Peyton Lodge. Now, look at it all night. All night long, we're here. Thank you, Lionel Richie, if you're listening. Like, this would never happen in any other league. Like, where, oh, well, the point guard competition with the Milwaukee Bucks this year. Yeah, what are we going to do? Yep, let's talk about it on the news update. Yep. Oh, you know, the trade deadline. What's going on? What are the Miami Marlins going to do? No one would care. The NFL, and it's because of fantasy and gambling, and it just tells. It's the greatest TV show of all time. It is. Nothing ever compares to the NFL with numbers, with revenue sales. It's insane. It's the greatest TV show in the history of America. I don't watch live TV anymore. I don't channel surf. I don't get home and pull up the TV, the guide, whether it's DirecTV, Now For Me, YouTube TV, and just surf and figure out what's on. Sometimes, but not constantly. And that's what you used to do. Stuart Kovacs, you a YouTube TV guy?
1: I am a YouTube TV guy, yes.
0: Yeah. You pull it up, and if you're a football fan, which you are, all the games that are on right there for a college Saturday are right in front of you. It doesn't matter if it's the CW, USA Network, ESPN, or Fox or CBS. All those games are just right there. I mean, that's live television, and that's why everybody is trying to slurp up that inventory, because I'll be honest, I listen to more live radio than I watch live TV, not counting games. Just, you know, do I go home and just watch my sitcom? The Wonder Years starts at 8. I better be there. No, not at all. We don't do it, man. So live sports is where it's at. And the NFL is the greatest of that ever, if that kind of makes sense. It's the greatest TV show of all time. And nowadays, YouTube TV, thank you, I have it in my pocket. I have a TV in my pocket. We all do. Constant. We're watching this stuff. It's crazy to think about it. And we care. Like, 2 for 2 with Stu. Hey, Carson Beck. Oh, he looked good in the Hall of Fame game. The least important game by far on the NFL schedule. You know the quarterbacks, and I'm not saying every quarterback rips it up in the Hall of Fame game, because they don't. But that's a game where the quarterbacks essentially have the answers to the test. They know what they're going to get. There's going to be very, very little disguising coverages and whatnot. It's an easy game to quarterback in, although, you know, not everybody does well. So that's one thing. It's okay. He looked good in the most meaningless game of the year. One thing, Stuski. The other thing is, okay, yay. Great. Wow, what a find. Maybe he wins the gig. Oh, yes. Okay. So they're going to win what? They're still going to suck? It's like, that's why, like, you know, and I'm not, we talk about it. I'm not ripping Stu, guys, at all. We care. And it's the Cardinals. Matter of fact, we care. Who's better? Who's looking better? Deshaun Watson or Shedeur Sanders? Where's Todd Monken going to go here? Where's the locker room leaning? Do the vets want Deshaun? Is he ready to pop again? Shedeur, oh, Cleveland, it's hot. For how long? Aren't they going to be 2-6 at one point and then we don't care anymore? Maybe you have a fantasy receiver you're starting because he's getting a lot of targets. or a tight end on a bye week fill in. I mean, there's no fantasy options really there. And I mean, they're going to probably finish last in their division. Sure. Like, it's funny. In other sports, we wouldn't care about like an insignificant team's quarterback competition, but we do. Because it's the league. You know, I mean, is it Tua versus Penix? Okay. I think Cousins versus Mendoza is really the only one with serious flavor, and no one expects the Raiders to be good, but you got a number one overall pick as a rookie, and Kirk Cousins there is a vet. Interesting dynamic, and we all know what went on with Max Crosby and Kirk Cousins. You got kicked out of a practice, and then were banned or suspended from the next practice. We'll see what's going on there. I don't mind Kubiak doing that. Coaches, do what you got to do. Send a message however you got to send it. Nothing else is working with that franchise. Go for it, Kubiak. But that's just, there's so many examples, you guys, of the power of the NFL. And it's one of them. Like, we care about position battles, and it doesn't matter the team, because everybody's interested, relatively. Like, if you're a sports fan, football fan, you want to know every team's starting quarterback. Most, and a lot of casual football fans could name 90% of the starting quarterbacks in the NFL. Casual baseball fans couldn't name 30% of the starting second baseman in Major League Baseball. No chance. And that's the power of the NFL. And you'd think baseball, they all play 162 games. NFL, they play 17. But you know more about the NFL players than you do the baseball players. They play every day. On television, too. But no, we know the backup tight end on the Houston Texans, because you know what? In my fantasy league, I got to pay attention, because they just carted off the starting tight end of that team. Or can I steal a backup on a bye week if I think he's going to get 8 targets? Womp, womp, womp. But that's how us nerds think. Like, we follow the league on that. It's pretty crazy. Is there a QB competition right now, Stuart? Is it the Cardinals? I mean, the Cardinals aren't going to be good. Whoever wins the gig. Same with the Browns. Same with the Raiders, and probably, I don't know, about the Falcons. I like a lot of what they're doing, but, I mean, and that's funny. The one that might have substance of the teams I'm mentioning, who's a division contender? Cleveland? Las Vegas? Arizona? No. Atlanta, maybe. And I don't know what the competition looks like in Minnesota. It feels like it's going to be Kyler Murray. They would love it to be J.J. McCarthy. That means they hit on their pick. But I don't think that's going to be the case. But that's not getting the buzz that even Cleveland or Arizona are getting. It's just the power of the league, Stu.
1: Yeah, and before you mention it, that was probably the one I was going to go to, the Minnesota one, because they do have a chance to, you know, make a playoff run if they do get good quarterback play. And I don't know. I guess the Atlanta one's interesting because it's kind of two guys that are kind of fighting to hang on here between Tua and Penix. I know Penix is only the 2 years in. He's had a bunch of those injuries early on, but that one's kind of intriguing to me to see what they do there. But you're right. I mean, a lot of these teams are going to be, you know, not in playoff runs. They're going to be halfway through the season. They're going to be kind of playing for a high pick. So I you're right. I don't know how crazy we're going to get about these quarterback competitions.
0: Yeah, I mean, that's the one element of this camp that there's not a ton of intrigue there, that maybe you go into a preseason game saying, okay, well, quarterback A needs to look better than quarterback B here. And those are the ones we pointed out, but you know, feels like they're irrelevant anyway, because I don't think any of those teams are in a position. Matter of fact, Stu, those teams that we just talked about outside of, you know, Minnesota and the Raiders, I mean, potentially they're trying to get in the mix next year, you know, to try to draft a quarterback. And I would wonder, you know, whoever it would be, how excited they would be, especially in one particular family I can think of, how excited maybe they would be to go to an Arizona or something. That's going to be an interesting deal. Like I said, That's why the NFL works. That's why it pops. The storylines are the biggest in sports, and we're all invested in it. You know, quarterback salaries and talk. Baker Mayfield, love him to death, but I don't think I can win if he's a top five paid quarterback in football, and that's what he wants to be. If I'm in the Baker Mayfield business, I think I need to say, well, the Baker Mayfield business is, hey, you don't spend a ton on quarterback. You spend it on other places. And with Baker, you can still win Super Bowls like we just saw Sam Darnold do. But you're going to get in the community where you're with the Cowboys and the Chargers and sadly the Bills, teams that are paying massive money at quarterbacks and they can't get to a Super Bowl because I think the rest of the roster is patchwork. You know, making trades, trying to get the next great deal. Like all the, I mean, remember when Buffalo brought in Amari Cooper? Trying to get the deal. You got to kind of sneak and slide and we got to make up for this. That's what happens when you're in that business. And when you're not, you're like, oh, Terrion Arnold, Seahawks, pick him up. And we'll see what goes on with that. But that's in the news. He was in the building. Do you know how scary that would be? And I mean, Seattle adding another Pro Bowl caliber corner? They're not even, I mean, outside of Nick Imanwori, they're healthy right now. I mean, that's like thinking, oh, the Rams are going to bring in Aaron Donald. Well, okay. And when you look at teams that are well run, in Seattle, if you don't know this, they are well run. Like they save their money well. You know, they're one of the teams that has money still that they could sign a Terrion Arnold. They could pay for that this year. And those are the difference. The teams that put themselves in that position, they can get those dudes. But that would be an interesting deal. And I don't know the thing that I think of too, does that mean, like, if someone signs him, do you have to worry about the personal conduct policy coming down? If you're going to sign that kid, is Roger going to say, okay, yeah, here's a 2-game suspension? I mean, what is it? 4 counts of what? Burglary? 4 counts of kidnapping? Like, it's a mess. It's a hell of a, I mean, yeah, it's a mess. It's a story. You know, that'll be a true crime doc if I, you know, wherever, coming soon for that, Stu. 310-840-4910. Get to your calls. Get to your texts. How about from Alabama? Ball game. What are your thoughts on the Saints? I think the Saints are a great play to win the division. I think the Saints were the best team in the division the final 6 weeks last year. I saw Tyler Shuck go 5-4 as the starter for that team last year. Did any other quarterback have a plus 500 starter record as a starter last year in that division? Did Bryce Young? No. Did Baker? No. Atlanta? Hell no. I mean, I think Tyler Shuck's the only returning starter and quarterback in that division that went over 500 last year. It felt like Kellen had a rhythm, and the Saints were able to sign good players, too. Yeah, gotta love what the Saints are doing, dude. I mean, that division's nuts. Who knows? But yeah, that's why you're not going to throw the Saints away. I actually think they have a really good shot to win that division. Schedule's a big thing, too. At Detroit, at Baltimore, so you're probably 0-2. And you know this league, those 0-2 teams, I feel so bad for them because you have to win week 3. Like, you know, you have to. And you're 0-3, you're like, okay, we now have a 7% chance to make the playoffs here. Oh, crap. That's what happens in that league. You go 2-0, and it's like, dude, we have a 63% chance to make the playoffs? It's not maybe not that high, but it's around those numbers. So I think the Saints are going to be in the mix. I don't see. We'll see, though. It's the NFL. That's what we're all going to watch. I don't know. I wasn't sitting here last year telling you that I really like what the Patriots are going to do and that Seattle is going to go from a nice 10-7 team to a defense that couldn't be stopped last year and the best player in the league on offense at receiver last year. Sure. Nobody knows this. That is why they play the games. 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Got some college a little bit we want to get to as well. We'll get your calls going. Johnny Ballgame, late night, Sunday into Monday on Westwood One Sports. 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

0: this note, rest in peace to a Naismith Memorial Basketball Hall of Famer. And man, what a legend, what a character, what a great career on the court as a player and on the bench as a coach. Rest in peace, Don Nelson, passed away today. Second all-time in wins in NBA regular season history. You knew Don Nelson teams were going to be fun as hell. You knew they were going to be in the playoffs. And it's weird with when I think, and I love the NBA like I love the NFL. I used to. But like Don Nelson, kind of interesting, he never went to the finals. But in the NBA, if you're not on the right squad, if you don't have the right players, that's just what happens, man. Think about this. In the entire decade of the 1980s, only two teams in the entire Western Conference went to the finals. The Rockets twice, the Lakers eight. That's it. And for example, like, and you old schoolers, you remember this. Like the Don Nelson Milwaukee Bucks were really good for like a 5, 6, 7 year stretch. Really good, dude. 150 games all the time. You know, Sidney Moncrief, Marcus Johnson, Dunleavy, Lanier, like they had a bunch of good guys. Junior Bridgman. And they just couldn't get past Bird. Couldn't get past the Bad Boys. You know, tough series against Dominique. Obviously, Jordan, when he started coming up, like, but the Bucks were always good. They were always in that mix, and Don Nelson just didn't have his time. And then he goes to Golden State and creates one of the funnest teams I've ever remembered following. You guys, if you were in, like, late 80s, early 90s NBA, you loved Run TMC. Tim, Mitch, and Chris. Tim Hardaway, like, they didn't have guards with that type of handle until Tim Hardaway. Bob Cousy used to dribble the ball with his back to the basket. So did Oscar Robertson. They didn't have crossovers, and crossover wasn't even a term until Tim Hardaway had the UTEP stew step, the killer crossover. And then AI took it, but Tim Hardaway was legit point guard, busted his knee, but Hall of Famer. And then Chris Mullin was a dream teamer. Mitch Richmond, some people think, might have been the second best two guard of his era after Michael there in the mid-90s after Drexler tailed off a little bit. Don Nelson had the Run TMC Warriors hot. Couldn't get there, but great team. And then the Dirk Mavs, like fun as hell. Dirk, you know, I think he won an MVP. And then he goes back with the Golden State Warriors. Remember that Warrior team, guys? They were good for like 2 weeks, and then nobody ever heard from them ever again with like Baron Davis and Steven Jackson. They were an eight that beat a one seed in Dallas. That team, yeah, they were good for 2 weeks. Don Nelson coached that team. Rest in peace. Great coach. Really interesting guy, too. Rest in peace. Of course, there, Don Nelson. Stuart, I had a really interesting day, and I'll tell you why here in a second, but I just want to start and ask you a question, and I want you to tell me the name in your head when I say, I want you to give me, how about a first-round draft pick, early quarterback bust, just historic. First round bust on the field, off the field, just a bust. Who's in your head?
1: That would be Jamarcus Russell.
0: Okay. Jamarcus Russell. Peyton Lodge, I say it to you. Where do you go?
2: Maybe Zach Wilson?
0: Okay. See, I don't ever hear anybody talking about the fact that Zach Wilson is a historical bust, because he is. I don't hear that. Hell, I don't hear a lot of Jamarcus Russell stories anymore, but he is probably number one of all time. He was the first overall pick. There was no decision to be made. At least maybe it's a generational thing. Because if anybody's listening that's thinking, dude, try and leave, and it's not even close, then you're probably closer to my generation. I had an interview with Ryan Leaf today for my other job. Good 15, 20 minutes, sat down, talked to him. I've interviewed Ryan Leaf probably 5 times in my life throughout radio. We've always kind of been in the same region. I'm a Washington guy from Seattle, so I worked, did some stuff in Pullman. I've been able to cross paths with him, but I never met him in person, and I did that today. And I always kind of thought it was weird because there's a bunch of quarterbacks that bust out, that have a great college career, and it doesn't work in the NFL. So who cares? Move on. Maybe they get in trouble. They were bad boys. Okay, yeah. But it feels to me like it's been almost 30 years. And to me, Ryan Leaf still, rightfully so or not, carries that of just the biggest bust. And I asked him about it today, like, why do you think that is? There's a tease for the show I'm on in Boise tomorrow, by the way. Kidding. But he said, first off, because of Peyton, too. You know, there was another guy. And look at the career the other guy had. Sure. And then it was his attitude. And he admitted it. You know, when you're a jerk, don't make fans easily able to hate you. Because they will. And then, of course, with Ryan Leaf. You know, Ryan Leaf's one of those dudes, kind of like Mike Tyson in a sense. There was a point in his life that he could have done anything he wanted at any second. He had the money. He had the power. He could have done anything he wanted. And then he could have went anywhere. And then there was a point where Ryan Leaf couldn't go anywhere. Literally, he's in a cell in prison. He could do anything he wanted on the planet. And then all of a sudden, he could do nothing he wanted on the planet. Mike Tyson was like that, too. Mike Tyson was the most popular athlete there for a while in the world in the mid-80s, and then he's in a prison. Like, the perspective, that's part of the reason I went and did the interview with Ryan Leaf today. That dude's got perspective, man. Been thrown under the bus so many damn times, and he's really good on TV, by the way. That was the event or whatever where I interviewed him for. Ryan Leaf is the lead analyst on USA Sports Network. I know, it's not just Silk Stockings and Baywatch anymore. USA. But, yeah, they're airing games, and it doesn't matter now. Like Stuart and I were talking about, YouTube TV, doesn't matter if it's USA. They're buried on your team. No, they're not buried on your screen. They're right there because it's a football game. Easy to find. I love the fact that you got all these new networks getting into the game. Why? Because they need inventory. They need live television. And football does it. So, but that was the gist of why I was talking to Ryan Leaf, because he's on the call. He's going to call Pac-12 football this year, the new Pac-12. But I just always wonder, because we don't even put Johnny Manziel. I don't even hear that as much. Is Ryan Leaf. I don't ever hear Josh Rosen. I don't ever hear Paxton Lynch. I don't ever hear Akili Smith. You will now, because his kid's playing at Oregon, and you're going to hear about him most likely somewhere. But, I mean, Akili Smith only started 17 games, and he went third overall. Leaf at least started, like, what, 2 seasons? Maybe the worst we've seen on paper, but he was all over the place. He wasn't right mentally, and he knows that now, and it's tough. But I always kind of wondered that, and I'd ask your opinion. Why do you think it just always follows Ryan Leaf on that? Like, there's been a ton of busts. This was 98, and he's still the poster boy for it. Let's get to Columbus, Ohio. Brian. You're up with Johnny Ballgame in Columbus, Ohio. Brian, what's going on?
2: Hey, man, what about Art Schlichter, the old quarterback from Ohio State, man? Remember him?
0: 1,000%. He gambled.
2: Yeah, bust, right? Considered a big-time bust because he had a pretty good college career and then, you know, got a lot of covering up from the coaches back then. But when it came to light, man, disappointment. And for the Ryan Leaf thing, you're right, man. That's what people, when they say Ryan Leaf, that's what they think of, bust. But this man's been through the ringer, and I like what he's doing now. He persevered, you know, he showed up, he's doing the right thing. But I just like to say my vote for Art Schlichter, that's all.
0: Yeah, I mean, Art Schlichter went fourth overall, guys, in 82. And then he was also in prison. Art Schlichter was 0-6 lifetime as a starter. Nobody listening right now knows who he is. Stusky, what NFL team drafted Art Schlichter?
1: It's a great question. I would have to take a guess. Bengals. I don't know.
0: No, the Baltimore Colts, and then he went to Indianapolis with them, and it's just nobody. Art Schlichter doesn't deal with that, and his ass was in jail too. I really appreciate the caller. Thank you for the call, Brian in Columbus. There. For saying, like, it's part of the reason I did the interview today, too. Like, I do greatly respect Ryan Leaf's turnaround. And if you guys follow him on social media, he's a great follow. Like, he'll self-deprecate himself a lot. Because you got a-holes that just text him to call him whatever they want to call him and be mean. And sometimes he fires back and he's good at it. And he did say this, too. I'll throw this in. The fact that he still has that label, biggest bust ever, kind of has kept him relevant. Like, he's the lead guy in the Pac-12. He's got a TV gig. Cool. And Pac-12 fans, I'm sure, are happy about it. Certainly Cougar fans are. But anyway, that was an interesting day. I went there and had a nice 20-minute conversation with Ryan Leaf. Guys, I was in high school when I saw Ryan Leaf with the Washington State Cougars as a freshman go to Husky Stadium and beat the Washington Huskies in the Apple Cup. That doesn't happen. Some big-ass dude from, like, Great Falls, Montana, a river runs through it, who's, like, cocky like Brett Favre and goes in there and beats the Huskies. It's like tracking down a cephalopoid on foot. The Cougars, Bledsoe could never do that. Anyway, it was a big deal. But, 310-840-4910. Got 2 for 2 with Stu coming up. And still wanted to talk, if you missed earlier, my ultimate takeaway from the Hall of Fame, and it just reemphasized why I love football and why I think a lot of you do too. It's because of the emotion. That's why we're sports fans, right? We ride the emotions. Why else do you do it? Unless what? You just gamble on it like a computer? Then maybe you're not a sports fan. You're a gambler. You're a horse player. You're a handicapper. That's what you do. But like fans, it's about the emotion. It's why we do it. We want, dang it, to hug our friend or get in that group text chat when your team wins. I'll tell you this, though. And this is so stupid, but it's what we do. When my NFL team wins on Sunday, it's like impossible for me to be in a bad mood on Monday. Like, I pop into the week. Even if my fantasy teams lose, my parlays go to hell, I've lost whatever money, but you know what? My NFL team won. Like, we ride those emotions. And it just was beautiful seeing what I saw with Drew Brees and Sean Payton. It was beautiful. That's why the NFL, I think, has the power that it has. The relationship that you can see develop. Not everyone does. But the relationship that you can see develop between a head coach and a quarterback. Brady, Belichick, Breeze, Peyton, right? Marino, Shula, Eli, Coughlin, Rogers, McCarthy. That's back. You know, Bradshaw, Knoll, Russell Wilson, Pete Carroll, you know, Jim Kelly, Marv Levy. I don't want to leave anybody out, but you get it. Peyton Manning, I guess, and Tony Dungy. No question, Mahomes and Andy Reid. Those are the two most important in the building. So I do want to get back to that a little bit, too. That's the beauty of sports, and that emphasized it right there with the Hall of Fame. 310-840-4910. Hammer it. We got 2 for 2 with Stu coming up. I'm Johnny Ballgame. It's Westwood One Sports. Download the Westwood One Sports app.
3: 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His first game back against the team that traded him away.
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0: season red zone. Scott Hansen, we need you. We'll talk about that a little later, too. And I have just, if you listen to this show on Sunday nights with your boy, Johnny Ballgame here, we come up with some really weird scenarios and what ifs. And I have one for Stu over there that I don't know where he's going to go with it. That's why, heck, I'm going to ask him. But until then, let's get back to your calls in Chicago. We got Tim on the line. Want to get in on the quarterback bust conversation I was talking. I had a chat with Ryan Leaf earlier today, and I just asked him, why do you think that it just never stopped leaving you? And he had a few interesting reasons, and fair or unfair, that's what he at least is known for. Tim in Chicago, what do you want to add?
1: Hey, what's up, Johnny, man? Great show, bro.
0: Thanks, brother.
1: Hey, it's actually not really a quarterback thing. It's a running back thing, but I know you were on quarterbacks, but Curtis Enos comes in, huge Penn State, comes in for the Bears. You'd think he would have put a skirt on the guy. He's afraid of everybody, falls down, huge yardage. What a bust.
0: That was tough. There was a lot of those Penn State backs, and I won't put Kijana there because he got hurt, not his fault. I won't put him there, but was there Blair Thomas with the Jets, a Penn State back that never popped either? But Curtis Enos, yeah, I remember him. He did, I will say, I know you don't care, but he did have 1 year.

0: in Boston, and you got some Ryan Leaf thoughts, Jim. Go for it.
1: Yeah, I mean, I'm on the same path as the last caller. I mean, think about it, right? The Patriots drafted Kenneth Sims. He was a bust, number one. Steve Entman.
0: Got hurt.
1: There's quite a few guys. You know, I mean, you could go on with anybody in the top three. Ryan Leaf, I mean, he was a high-profile quarterback when he came out that year. So, yes, it sort of stuck with him, but there are so many. Ty Detmer, Couch. I could go on and on.
0: Couch.
1: I mean, Andre Ware.
0: Couch.
1: Right?
0: Oh, Andre Ware. Yeah.
1: I mean, these guys were horrible. And Rick Myra came out with Bledsoe the same year. I mean, thank God
0: that was
1: the
0: rough.
1: Patriots drafted Bledsoe instead of Couch.
0: Yeah, screw you. I'm a Seahawks fan. So we got stuck with Rick Myra when you took Drew Bledsoe. And Drew Bledsoe's from Washington State. That would have been perfect, but I'm glad you guys got Bledsoe. Great dude, too.
1: It ended up, led to Brady in sort of a roundabout way with him getting hurt, so I'm happy about that.
0: Isn't that crazy? Appreciate the call, Jim, in Boston. Think about this. If Mo Lewis never, I don't know, almost killed Drew Bledsoe, in a game that never should have happened because of 9/11, that game was pushed back. That game would have played on the regular week, and I'm going to guarantee you that Mo Lewis hit just wouldn't have happened. It wouldn't have been in the Matrix. And Drew Bledsoe never would have lost the gig. Tom Brady never would have came in for him. Isn't that crazy? Does Brady ever text Mo Lewis and just say, I don't know, just a little emoji smile, thanks again? If Mo Lewis doesn't destroy Drew Bledsoe, Tom Brady probably never marries Giselle. I mean, it's just so crazy where the cracks of time and the happenstance and nuts, right? Think about that. That was 2001 week two where they pushed it back because they didn't play, obviously, after the 9/11 tragedy. But it was a weird, and Bledsoe never goes down. And Thomas Edward Patrick Brady Jr., who knows, man? I don't know. I love that story, though. And it is, you know, I will say with Ryan Leaf, because he's still the poster boy for it. I think it's a lot of the off-the-field stuff, too. And he was so immature, yelling at reporters, right? There was other instances of, you know, you can Google it, going back to his, you know, home college town in Pullman, and like, it just instances, immaturity. Not everybody at that age can handle that fame, that money. No way. I probably wouldn't have been able to do it. I would have been just as dumb. I mean, and you guys remember him. I remember Leaf, the college player. Again, I'm from that state. Grew up watching that team. You remember Ryan Leaf? He was like part Ben Roethlisberger, part Brett Favre, right? He was this big-ass dude with this cannon, and he was kind of an a-hole. He was cool, kind of Jim McMahon-ish. And then he went to the league, and it was weird. Anyway, bless his heart. I had a great conversation with him today, and I'm glad I went and did it. And I can't wait to watch him call games this year on USA Sports because I've seen him do it before, and he's good at it. He's got great perspective, and he knows football. And anyway, I'm rooting for Ryan Leaf. Hopefully that goes well for him in that next gig. Let's get to Dallas. First time checking in Big D tonight with Tony in Dallas. Tony, you're live on Westwood One. What you got?
2: Hey, Johnny, we love the ball game on Sunday night.
0: Yes.
2: You're talking about a couple of things that I'm going to throw you and see what you think. The guy that was talking about Art Schlichter made me think of Rick Leach from Michigan. I never heard of the guy in the NFL. You were talking about quarterback-coach combinations, and I was thinking of Troy Aikman and Jimmy Johnson. When Jimmy Johnson was told he was going to go into the Hall of Fame, Troy Aikman was crying on the air. I had to wipe his eyes. Appreciate you taking my call, man. Love the show.
0: What was that with Jimmy you said? I'm sorry, say that again.
2: Oh,
0: when Aikman was crying on the air.
2: The relationship with the quarterback.

0: Texan coaches.
1: Yeah.
0: And it made me think of Aikman and Johnson. And when Jimmy was doing that, the pregame show, whatever, on the network, and the guy from the Hall of Fame came and told him he's going in the Hall of Fame, they went to Troy Aikman and Joe Buck in the booth and just to see Troy's reaction. And Troy was wiping his eyes, and his comment was, of all the people on the Cowboys that went from our team, Jimmy should have been first.
1: Troy's beautiful. I'm a huge Troy Aikman fan. Thank you for the call. And Troy is so classy when he didn't have to be, when that turned into a train wreck with Jerry and Barry, the White House. And Troy was classy every step of the way, and I got a ton of respect for Troy Aikman on that. Because as you see, well documented in the Netflix doc, Troy was like, I hadn't talked to Barry in like 3 months, Barry Switzer. And I mean, that's one of my ultimate what ifs ever. And it's crazy that I even have to ask this, because my partners over here, Lloyd and Harry, they weren't even alive when this was going on. So they this is totally foreign to them. But I'll tell you, Stuart Kovacs, this guy, Jerry Jones, hired this guy, Jimmy Johnson, and maybe the best coach / talent evaluator ever as far as talent evaluation in the team that Jimmy built. And then the owner, Jerry Jones, fires him after he won him back-to-back Super Bowls. Like, I can't even believe I have to ask this, but what if he didn't fire the guy who just won him 2 straight Super Bowls? And I get, I mean, men and ego, and there were some harsh things said. And I think we all know, if you're a man and you have another dude, and women too, shoot, where you say something that crosses the line with someone, or someone says something to you that crosses the line with you, you're done with them, dude. You're done with them. And Jerry was right in one sense. They still would win another Super Bowl. He could find another coach to win him a Super Bowl, and he did. But they just left way too much meat on the bone. You didn't win it in 94. Steve Young had his get the monkey off my back year, and that was a great NFC championship game between the Niners and the Cowboys, the pass interference non-call, that type of thing. But that's like one of my biggest what-ifs ever. If Jimmy would have stayed, how good the Cowboys would have stayed in the 90s, man. Jimmy would have kept finding players. Players would have, anyway, all that stuff. And I love moments like that. Guys, there's only 2 men in the building that wear the record, whether it's a win or a loss. And it's one of the most important relationships in all of sports. And that's what we're going to get back to a little bit. Jimmy would have kept finding players. Players would have, anyway, all that stuff. And I love moments like that. Guys, there's only 2 men in the building that wear the record, whether it's a win or a loss. And it's one of the most important relationships in all of sports. And that's what we're going to get back to a little bit. We'll get 2 for 2 with Stu next hour as well. Stu, preseason week 1, scale of 1 to 10. 10 is the greatest thing ever. 1, it means absolutely nothing. Where is Stuart Kovacs with NFL preseason week 1?
2: I'll say I'm a 7. I'm going to watch a lot of it, probably more than I should, more than I need to, but I will be tuned in this week for sure.
1: 100%. Are you going to gamble on it?
2: I won't go that far. I will not gamble on it, but I will watch it.
1: All right, good text here. Text says, I wanted to say I think about how big of a loser you have to be to go on social media and call out Ryan Leaf for his shortcomings 30 years later, specifically when he's the main call for the reinvented Pac-12. I can already picture those people. Anyways, I didn't like Leaf back then, but I'm a big Pac-10 guy and can't wait to see what Leaf could do. Appreciate the call, or appreciate the text, Bradford from Michigan. It's a beautiful relationship. Two most important people in the building.
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0: Is it the most important relationship, one-on-one relationship in all of sports? I mean, it can turn into, I think, the most special, meaningful, heartfelt, standing on a stage in front of millions of people, grown-ass man, tough men, crying, can't hold it in, don't want to hold it in, because they put their 10,000 hours in together. You know, I'm talking about, you know, the two most important people in the building in the NFL, the head coach and the quarterback. No one else cares about the record. You own it. Quarterback, you have a win-loss record. Head coach, you absolutely have a win-loss record. Nobody else does. It's just you two. And I love it when stuff in sports just come to me. Like, for example, in this business, I did not get into sports radio for what drives me now. I got into it for like a totally different reason, because I was a geek with sports. I you know, love to talk. I want to do sports radio. And now I have other reasons what drives me in this business. This is kind of weird, and I'm sure other people can relate. You love what you do, and you didn't get into it because of that. And I think that's what happens with me in sports, because it's emotional. And even though if we don't want to admit it, we crave it. The emotion when you win, obviously the emotion when you lose, the kick to the nuts, punch to the gut, slap to the face. Sometimes you get all three in a row. Yay. But we do it and we love it and we sign up for it and it's emotional. And part of the reason we do it is because of what I saw during the Hall of Fame inductions over the weekend. Drew Brees, emotional, talking about, you know, his close friend, Sean Payton, his coach. We know the story. We know how he got there. It's documented. But you never heard this. Peyton Lodge, roll the clip.
1: Coach, you were brilliant. I saw myself as an extension of you on that field. I always had something to prove to you, and I always wanted to make you right. And I know you trusted me, and that allowed us both to be great. I miss sitting next to you, Orny, and Coach Vitt on the bus in Philly as Edge would hit our bus from Eagles fans on the way to the stadium, and just watching you grin with satisfaction. I missed the 3-hour flights home from Dallas to New Orleans after a big win. By the way, folks, that's only supposed to be an hour flight. But Sean would have the pilot circle 10 times so we could soak up the celebration on the plane a little bit longer.
0: If you have a relationship, if your favorite NFL team, and you can nod your head and say, yeah, you have a quarterback that wants, has something he feels he has to prove to his head coach. That's his words. Drew Brees said, I always wanted to make you right. I wanted to prove what everybody says, that Sean Payton is a brilliant play caller, X's and O's guy, and another guy who will probably wear one of those blazers. And guys, no NFL head coach has ever won a Super Bowl with two teams. That is gonna happen at some point. Maybe it's Sean Payton. Maybe that's this year. Sean Payton's probably going to Canton as well. Probably remove the probably. But when you have that relationship with your head coach and your quarterback, how are you not going to fall in love, Saints fans, like you have with Brees and Sean Payton in that era? And it's not just the Super Bowl. It's not just what Drew Brees said, circling the plane. Drew Brees and Sean Payton, I don't know if there's a quarterback, head coach, Hall of Fame duo combo that has worse, I'd say, kind of luck than they've had. And it's not the wins. I mean, those dude, think about the hugs and the tears after losing the Beastquake playoff game, a 7-9 team. That Saints team was the defending Super Bowl champion. The only reason they were farting around in a wild card game is because, what, the Mike Smith, Matt Ryan Falcons went like 13-3 that year? And that's a tough draw, having to go to Seattle in that atmosphere, and they lost. And then the next year, they lose the Alex Smith to Vernon Davis game in San Francisco, one of the best divisional round games I have ever seen. Horrible, tough loss. Could have went either way. Could have went either way. Heavyweight title fight. You lose some of those, fine. And then, 2018, the pass interference call, no call against the Rams in the NFC Championship. That was rough. That was a Super Bowl trip. It would have been Brady versus Breeze. Said it was Goff versus Brady. That game. And then what? Cherry on top, how about a Minneapolis miracle? Anyone standing on the sideline next to each other? Drew Brees, Sean Payton. One play. One play. Like, think about that. Four chances there that Sean Payton and Drew Brees probably should have got another shot at it. That's the NFL. That's why we love this thing. Now, it's not in, it doesn't have to be Drew Brees, Sean Payton. It isn't in most cases. That's why I use that as my example. It wasn't smooth with John Elway and Dan Reeves, Terry Bradshaw, Chuck Knoll. You can go on there. Phil Simms and Bill Parcells, thank you for NFL Films. But what there always has to be, I mean, Joe Montana and Bill Walsh. Bill Walsh was benching Joe Montana to prove a point, and he went and got Steve Young. That was bumpy. But there was a respect. If it's a working relationship, there has to be respect on that. Again, those are the only two that their ass is out if it doesn't work. Starting quarterback, head coach. And man, Drew Brees and Sean Payton in that relationship, I saw the whole thing. You did too. I remember when Drew Brees was a Charger. I remember when Drew Brees lost to Marcus Tuiasosopo in the Rose Bowl his senior year at Purdue. Joe Tiller, Rick Neuheisel in the Rose Bowl. Like, I've seen Drew Brees' entire story. So I felt like I knew exactly where he was coming from when him and Sean Payton were having that moment. We all shared it, almost in a sense like if you're a dad or you're a mother, say you're a dad and you see your wife and your daughter share a special moment, you see it, you know the moment because you know them so well. You love just seeing that moment. In the NFL, I mean, we saw the Drew Brees and Sean Payton story. And then we saw that moment. Thought, damn, I love football. How about a Pro Bowl quarterback? Guys, Steve Berline is coming on the show. He's an analyst for Compass Sports Network. You'll hear him on Westwood One all year calling games. He's a great analyst. And I'm gonna blow Steve Berline's socks off, guys. Westwood One Sports Night. I'm Johnny Ballgame. Download the Westwood One Sports app.
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0: that, man, I've been waiting to ask him since, like, the 90s, man. And I'm going to get it in this time. And I'm also going to bet that he probably has not been asked this question in a long, long time, too. We had him on during the NFL playoffs. He knocked the ball so far out of the park. It hasn't even landed yet with Compass Media Networks, 17-year NFL veteran, former Pro Bowl quarterback, Steve Berline, back where he belongs with Johnny Ballgame on Westwood One Sports Night. What's going on, Steve? Welcome back.
1: Johnny, great to be on with you, man. I'm fired up to talk some football.
0: Oh, Steve Berline, it's going to be fun. I opened the show with the reason I love football. I was reminded it again, and it was the look that Sean Payton and Drew Brees were giving each other and the things that Sean Payton and Drew Brees was saying. And you know this, Steve Berline, the two most important people in that building are the head coach and the quarterback. It's almost like it has to work, at least respectfully. Talk about that relationship. I think it might be the most important in all of sports. And you played for so many darn coaches. I know of you probably got a great perspective.
1: I do have a lot of perspective on that. And, you know, it's a different dynamic on every team. And I will tell you, and Drew would probably agree with this, you know, he was fortunate to play in a situation where the head coach was also the offensive play caller. And a guy that had so much offensive football history and proven success in Sean Payton, you know, not everybody's that fortunate. And, you know, if you have a defensive-minded head coach, obviously that relationship is a lot different. And you can look no further than, like, for example, you know, Troy Aikman and Jimmy Johnson, right? And that's well documented how there was tension between the two of them. But you know what the bridge was for Troy Aikman? It was North Turner. North Turner was our offensive coordinator. So that relationship between the quarterback and the play caller is really what is, I think, the most important. And if the play caller is a head coach, like hypothetically Mike Shanahan was with me in Denver when I was there finishing up my career, you know, wherever Mike Shanahan was, whether he was a head coach or an offensive coordinator, he was the guy that managed that relationship with the quarterback. North Turner, same thing. He was the guy that managed that relationship. And for Drew Brees and what they had together, that stability, the length of that relationship with Sean Payton in New Orleans, the bond that grows between those two guys as time passes, they become literally almost like, you know, for lack of a better example, a married couple where you just know what the other person's thinking. And when a play is called, you know why he's calling the play. And when the quarterback says something, hey, I feel better about this play in that situation, the coach trusts him 100% and says, okay, we're going with you because you want that play. And that's the relationship they had. Beautiful to see him articulate it the way he did last night. And you could tell how much it meant to Sean Payton. It was amazing to see that dynamic, and really, I'm for nothing more than me just being jealous of never having that kind of stability in my career. I was really jealous, and you know, so happy that those two had that kind of a relationship.
0: You know, Steve Berline led the NFL in two major statistical categories, passing yards and times sacked. I'm sure one felt a hell of a lot better than the other. Think about this, Steve Berline. Your first start was Mike Shanahan's first ever game as a head coach with the Raiders in 88. And then, like you said, your last 2 years, 37, 38, hanging on at that point, where do you go? Shanahan in Denver. You probably don't get those two bonus years, if you will, if you didn't form that relationship, you know, with Mike Shanahan early on in what was then Los Angeles. I mean, and then you played for Buddy, man. Talk about how hard was that, dude, the quarterback-head coach relationship with Buddy Ryan, especially in Arizona, Steve Berline.
1: Well, I'll tell you, you're hitting on some extremes right there, Johnny. And, you know, the relationship with Mike Shanahan, he still to this day is one of my best friends. He when he was a young first-time head coach in his early 30s. Al Davis named him the head coach in 1988. And Mike Shanahan saw something in me, a fourth-round draft choice out of Notre Dame, going into my second year in the NFL. Hadn't played a down as a rookie, but he saw something in me where he believed in me, and he felt that I could get the job done, that I would be able to take this Raiders team on to some great things. The problem is he didn't have the support of Al Davis at that time. And Al Davis didn't believe in me as a starting quarterback at that time. And as fate would have it, you know, that ended up being my demise and Mike Shanahan's demise in L.A. was because Mike Shanahan wanted me to be the starting quarterback after we won that opening game in the 1988 season against the San Diego Chargers. We won. Everybody was feeling great about it. But that night, without talking to Mike Shanahan, Al Davis traded the best offensive lineman in football, Jim Lachey, who was our left tackle in his prime, and traded him to the Washington Redskins to get Jay Schrader because Al Davis thought that Jay Schrader was going to be the answer at quarterback. And all that did was it created all kinds of chaos on our team with the Raiders. It destabilized our offensive line. It destabilized the chemistry of our team, and it created a quarterback controversy that ended up costing Mike Shanahan his job four games into his second year. Mike Shanahan was only the head coach of the Raiders for 20 games, and the reason he got fired was because he wanted me to be the quarterback, and Al Davis wanted Jay Schrader, and that's what it came down to. So crazy stories, man. These are the backstories that nobody ever hears about.
0: And this is why I like bringing you on, Steve Berline. Johnny Ballgame, Westwood One with the former Pro Bowl quarterback. I totally remember this era, and it needs to be a 30 for 30 because, and it's funny, time told the story. Of course, Berline was totally the Shanahan prototype versus Jay Schrader, who was the second coming of the Daryl LaMonica, the bad bomber down there.
1: Exactly.
0: And it was totally bumpy. You're absolutely right. And you, and obviously know this, but for the listeners, you guys, have they hit on quarterback with, obviously, they hit on the coach, but they didn't really know how to do with it. You know, Steve Berline's first game starting there, Marcus Allen was his running back, Hall of Famer. James Lofton, Tim Brown were his receivers, both Hall of Famers. Todd Christensen, who's in my own personal Hall of Fame, was there too. Matt Millen, Mike Haynes, the smoothest corner I've ever seen.
1: Howie Long.
0: Greg Townsend, who has more sacks than Howie Long. Steve Berline, that team was stinking loaded with talent.
1: By the way, you left out one guy by the name of Bo Jackson.
0: I have my own question regarding Bo coming your way, Berline. We're on the same page. Yeah, he would show up in such a good team. Unbelievable roster. It's just like you guys couldn't figure out quarterback. And Jay was good, and you were good. It was just kind of one of those things.
1: Yeah, it was back and forth. And if you talk to Marcus, and I just played in Marcus's tournament. Golf tournament in San Diego about a month ago. And Marcus, when he tells this story, and he was telling the story to the at the gala event, you know, the night before the actual golf tournament, he was talking about that story, about the dynamics of what brought that on and how the whole team had rallied and believed that I was going to be the guy that could manage that roster with all those talented players that the team believed in me, and we had the great offensive line anchored by Jim Lachey, and we had all those other big names that you mentioned. If we could just, you know, continue to get some confidence going, it was going to be great. But then that night, Al Davis made that decision, and it changed everything. And the dynamics for the Raiders moving forward became, you know, a much different story. And, you know, it was a crazy time. Yeah, what I think is going on now with the Raiders, with Mark as the owner, the greatest thing about Mark Davis, and I love Mark, and Mark and I have always been very close, is that he does not try to get in the way of the football. They've had a lot of problems. They've had a lot of decisions that have backfired, but Mark Davis is trying to do whatever he can possibly do to get the Raiders back on top. And he's willing to spend the money. He's willing to take risks. He's willing to trust coaches and make dramatic, altering decisions. And what I think they're doing right now with Clint Kubiak as the head coach and then drafting Fernando Mendoza as the first pick in the draft, but then bringing in an experienced veteran like Kirk Cousins to come in and ease the transition to Mendoza, I think is the best thing that could ever happen to Fernando, and it's going to be the best thing that could happen to the Raiders long term. The pressure on Mendoza to play on that team with a very bad football team as they are right now without an experienced quarterback, I think would have been potentially catastrophic. But they let him come in without the pressure of being the starting quarterback and let Kirk Cousins come in, a guy that has the experience, has the maturity to go in there and find a way to deal with all the adversity they might go through and still be productive offensively. It's a perfect situation for Fernando Mendoza. It's like what Aaron Rodgers had with Brett Favre in Green Bay. It's like what Patrick Mahomes had with Alex Smith in Kansas City. No pressure to come in as a rookie and play on an average football team. You get to learn a little bit under an experienced veteran and then go out and play after year one or year two and then see where you can take it.
0: It's almost like Mark Brunell having Steve Berline in Jacksonville. It's almost like the very next year, Kerry Collins having Steve Brunell, Steve Berline in Carolina. You were that guy 2 years in a row for those guys, Berline. Great stuff. I got to, like, you, there was a time, and you know it because you lived it, and you had the seat in the house. There was a time where Bo Jackson was bigger in American sports than Michael Jordan. Before Jordan started winning his titles, the Bo Knows campaign, he played two sports. We all know it. It was mega. What was that experience like for you, getting to be Bo's quarterback and having the best seat in the house? I think Steve still, he might be the best running back I've ever seen. We just only got him for like 27 games.
1: Well, he could have potentially been, the story could have been one that, you know, would have rivaled the story of Jim Brown and how he dominated the NFL during his time as the premier running back in all of football. Bo Jackson had abilities that no one else had ever seen, the combination of power and speed. But, you know, I think one of the things doesn't get really enough attention, and what really I think probably created the situation as it evolved was the fact that he was so determined to play two sports and to dominate at two sports. He never worked out in the off season as a football player. He never worked out with us through the off season program, the OTAs and training camp. He would always show up in October after we had already played three or four games. And he was in baseball shape. He wasn't in football shape. And we had to have a special offense set up for Bo because he didn't know all the plays that we had installed all during the offseason. And it wasn't because he couldn't understand it. It was because he just wasn't a full-time football player. And I think those things, when you look back on it, you see, you know, how could something like that, a little fluky thing like that happen? Well, I think if he had been training exclusively as a football player and his body was in shape as a football player, I don't think that injury really ever would have happened. There's no way to know, but I think that that's definitely a side story that should be explored. And if he was training as a football player, who knows how great he could have been on the football field.
0: Well said. Steve Berline with us. And I just got another story I want to bring your direction. This is what I was saying earlier. I don't know if you've ever been asked. It was like the most like video game experience in the history of the NFL because of where the standings and tiebreakers were. But you guys listening, if you have no idea what we're going to be talking about for the next couple minutes, it's like the freakiest, wackiest, craziest, coolest NFL game that ever happened. And I've never seen Mike Ditka more pissed off, legendary just for that. But there was a 1999, think greatest show on turf, Rams year. Steve Berline's Carolina Panthers and the Dallas Cowboys and Green Bay Packers were all tied for the playoff spot, last wild card, with the last game of the season. The Cowboys had control of their destiny, and they played later on in the day. but the Panthers, you guys played the Saints, and then the Packers played somebody else, and the games were going on at the same time, Steve Berline. And if people are just like, well, why is this a big deal? Well, not only did you need to win, Steve Berline, your Panthers need to make sure that you won by like 18 points so the Packers couldn't pass you on the tiebreaker. When was the last time you talked about that game in 1999? And by the way, it's one of the best games I ever saw you play.
1: Well, you're talking about some great memories there. It was not only did we have to win by 18, we had to win by 18 more than the Packers won their game because it was going to come down to the point differential in all your games. And so that's what the big story was. It was like we knew that we had to run the score up on New Orleans and hope that Dallas lost. And Green Bay knew the same thing, that they had to run the score up. They had to be aware of how much we were winning our game by. And so Chris Berman, if your listeners want to go to YouTube and
0: yes,
1: you can see how Chris Berman covered this as the game, you know, when the game was over, he talks about the timeline, about how we scored and we went up by a certain amount of points. The Packers were trying to run out the clock, and then they heard that we scored. Now they had to go down and score again, so they had to start. There was a play. Brett Favre actually took a knee to run the game out, and then they heard that we scored, and then the next play he tried to throw a bomb into the end zone because they had to score to try to outscore us. And it was unbelievable. You know, that year was crazy. I let, you know, Kurt Warner, as you said, Kurt Warner won the MVP. The Rams won the Super Bowl. He had his breakout year, but I was the one that led the NFL in passing that year.
0: Yep.
1: And if it wasn't for Kurt Warner, they might have been making a movie about me. That's all I got to say about that. You know? So if it wasn't for him, I would have been the story. But the great thing about it is that, you know, I had that opportunity to prove myself as a starting quarterback in the NFL, and I went to the Pro Bowl that year, and it kind of was, you know, it was one of those things that I look back and I was just so grateful that I had that opportunity to prove myself and show that I could be that guy. And that game that you're talking about was just a great way to finish off that season. I think I threw 5 touchdown passes that day, and Ditka was not happy. He was pissed off, storming the sideline.
0: Because he didn't like you guys running up the score on him. He thought it went against the moral code of football. And you're like, dude, we got to win by this many points. Like, you guys kicked an onside kick in the third quarter, I think, Berline. It was total John Madden football. Yes, and that's when Ditka just lost it. And then Ditka kicks an onside kick on you guys when he's... Anyway, man, we could do this. Yeah. Hey, Steve, come on my show during football season. Man, I love talking ball with you, man. Great job.
1: Johnny, I'm happy to anytime. You have your people call me. I'm glad to do it anytime.
0: And that's why you listen to Westwood One Sports, Johnny Ballgame. Great stuff. Any text messages, 310-840-4910. If you remember any of those stories, Berline's a great storyteller. That's why I'm in this business, to tell stories. It's great stuff. 2 for 2 with Stu. 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

0: good bit. I mean, that's something it's like the title. Like, there's another episode, say, I don't know, Steve-O from Jackass is on the TV show Blind Date. It doesn't work out for him. And then there's the old smiley Roger Lodge telling you, hey, bro, there's always a next time. Is that the theme song, Peyton Lodge, son of Roger? Did I get that?
1: Yes, that is correct. That is correct.
0: Pretty good stuff, huh?
1: That was good. That was really good.
0: Steve-O was on there, man. He was. Roger remembers.
1: My dad just told me that because I just saw the last Jackass film.
0: I saw that one. I used to watch Blind Date. Sports Center would end. I didn't have a life. I mean, I was watching Blind Date, man. Those were some of the best memories ever. And you think that's pathetic? How about this level of pathetic? Because I think I would. Thursday, preseason week one. Simultaneously, there's going to be six games going on Thursday night football. Six. Two on NFL Network back to back, and one on whatever the hell is ESPN Unlimited. Great. I'm going to have to go to the, pull out the damn app. Like, what the hell is this? Anyway, but like, that's what we watch. The other three games, it's local only. And I'm just kind of thinking about this. Where the heck is a preseason red zone channel? It makes too much sense. I mean, what are we doing here? We're figuring out now you can type with your thoughts. Paralysis patients, they implant brain chips, and you can type words per minute with your thoughts. We're restoring missing sight. Blind folks are using bionic eyes and smart glasses with, like, cameras and visual data like Terminator freaking 2. We're doing that. I mean, even in my line of work, podcasting too. I don't podcast, but radio, kind of the same branch on our different branch on that tree. But, you know, you can translate audio now into foreign languages, but it preserves your vocal tone, the emotions at which you say it, the cadence. Like, we're doing all this stuff. We can't figure out a preseason NFL red zone. I can quad box this son of a bitch. You know, I got two TVs in my office, right? One's like 100 inches mounted, and right below that, 66 inches, and they're mounted just on top of each other. The big one, and then the little one. I mean, it's the setup I've always wanted, and now I have it. It's beautiful. But, like, you know, I want to get four games on the top TV and then two on the bottom. And, I mean, that's NAD pumpage, man. Like, we can't figure out a preseason red zone channel. And this is the real pathetic part. Yeah, I hadn't even got to it yet. If you offered whoever, if for $100 I could pay for a red zone for that night, or let's just say, oh, holy crap, the whole preseason, all 3 weeks, it costs $100, but you have, if there's two games going on, hey, I don't even know if I need Scott Hansen yet. It is preseason, I get it, but I want to watch it. And I want to watch it live. I'm one of those people, even if it's a preseason game and I haven't seen it, if it's not live, it's just like, eh. I just can't get into it. I don't know why. I just can't. I can't do it. But let's get a preseason red zone at some point. I'd pay $100. Stu Kovacs? Six games at the same time. I mean, what? This is the NFL, too. Like, I do expect a little more here. And then, well, the answer is always to the question, well, because of money, because of money, because of money. You think this could be another revenue source in that direction? How much?

0: probably 3 in one window, 4 in another. I got to red zone this. 310-840-4910. Text. Call. I don't give a rip. Johnny Ballgame. Download the Westwood One app. Love it. 2-4-2. We're Stu.
1: What will the sports world be talking about in the morning? It's 2-for-2 with Stu.
2: All right, let's start with a big story in the NFL where we could see the Seattle Seahawks maybe possibly adding one of the best corners in the league, Terrion Arnold. Apparently, he is visiting the team for a workout, according to Jordan Schultz. The defending Super Bowl champion Seahawks brought in Arnold for a physical assessment. Of course, we know that Arnold has some legal battles that he is facing right now, so it is unclear what his status would be for the upcoming season. But what do you think, Ballgame? What do you think about Terrion Arnold possibly joining an already loaded Seattle Seahawks defense?
0: I mean, Terrion Arnold, the football player, already joining, let's be honest, the best defense in the league. I mean, that would be scary, but Terrion Arnold's life is scary. I mean, he's alleged, but on 4 counts of kidnapping and 4 counts of armed robbery. That's life in prison stuff. Now, Seattle, luckily for them, I mean, they have the cap space. They manage their stuff well. They could make this happen and, yeah, kind of go tit for tat on what the Rams are probably going to announce in the next few hours, that Aaron Donald's going to come back. I can't even imagine adding Arnold, who's a Pro Bowl-level player, Bama, 2 quick years into the league. Detroit, I mean, I'm talking as the player, loves him and all this. And I will throw this in against Stu, too. Personal conduct policy violation. I mean, would Roger Goodell, even though the case is still pending, would Roger Goodell say, I just don't like the way this looks? Here's a 3-game suspension for a personal conduct violation? Maybe? Personal conduct policy violation? I don't know. I'm interested to see it transpire. I think what you said, he was in town. They brought him in? Wow. Yeah, I mean, that's legit. I think they're just wondering if it's a whatever else it needs to be. If this was this isn't a football decision. That's the crazy thing, right? It's not a football call. If it was a football call, he's on the Lions or any other team in the league. Once he gets released, there's a tire waiver system there, and everybody wants him. Nope. This is not a football decision. You got to decide if you want to support him, period. And at least wait till you hear more on the case. Now, certainly, and they're smarter than me, hell yeah, but certainly there's going to be a provision where if something pending is no longer pending, you know, you're not going to be, in this case, a Seahawk anymore. Okay. You know, maybe there's something along those lines. They can, no bonus money. They can cut him for nothing, essentially. Stuart Kovacs, that seems to make a little bit of sense. This is an interesting story, Stu. If he doesn't have a suspension, if he plays, like, maybe he's ready by week 1, week 2. It's just scary to think what dimension this would add to that defense. There's, like, 5 great corners in the league. That's it. He's not one of them, but he's kind of on that outside, and he's trending on the field up. But again, that's not what this is about, Stu.
2: That would be pretty crazy. In terms of college football, we have a program that has been pretty viral this week. How about the Akron Zips for their viral offensive coordinator of the game promotion? They are randomly selecting a season ticket holder, and that person will work directly with Coach Joe Moorhead to script the team's opening 10 to 15 offensive plays for their home opener against Robert Morris on September 12th. So basically all you have to do is buy some season tickets

0: which started as low as $75, and you have a chance to maybe, you know, be a part of the offensive, you know, scheme calling for that first game. Well, what do you think about this, what Akron's doing?
1: You know, bless the heart of the MAC. They're willing to play their league games, majority of them, on, like, Wednesdays, because it's the only decent, not even decent, but it's the only TV inventory available, because they don't get the piece of the pie if they're playing on Saturday compared to the 100 and whatever other teams that usually draw more. So they do that. You know, you have to generate revenue. They're doing this. I think it's fun. I like it. I'll be interested in this. I would have not given two rips or zips in this case, womp, womp, womp, about this game. Now, I guess I care a little bit about it, but here's the one thing. This is an incentive to sell more season tickets. Stu, if I'm on the fence, I don't know if this is my tipping point because I go in a drawing. Like, one thing, how about this? Play a scenario. Stu, whoever wins it, they come up with the first series, and it's horrible. It's disastrous.
0: Could happen, yeah.
1: It's you know, they go for a flea flicker, they fumble it, it's a circus McGurkus, and they end up giving up a defensive touchdown, so they're down 7-0 after this experiment. And then, of course, say they lose the game by, of course, 7 points. How would that look? What if he kicks ass? What if the only drive of the game they score a touchdown on is the opening drive, choreographed, I guess, from the season ticket holder, Stu? That's the only score they have. They get their ass kicked every other part of the game. They lose 47-7. Their only touchdown, the opening drive. What's the fans say? Do they, like, want to bring him back? Like, I could see this getting very, very interesting, Stuart Kovacs. Wouldn't that be fun, though?
0: It would be. Either way, it would be fun. Either the disaster or the, you know, epic 10-play drive to score the lone touchdown. Yes, I'm intrigued. I'm going to actually somewhat pay attention to this game against Robert Morris, which, again, like you said, I don't think I would have said before this happened.
1: No, man. I mean, the only time you see the MAC this time of the year is when they're getting their teeth knocked out because they have to. They need the money by some Big Ten power in most cases, and didn't get to a ton of college football so far or whatever on the show today. Steve Berline was fantastic every Sunday night into Monday morning. Preseason NFL week one. Where is that Red Zone channel? Peyton Lodge, he'll pay $45, man, for 3 weeks. That's $15 a week for Peyton Lodge. So you guys have a great morning. We'll keep this sucker going too for some of you. And everybody love, joy the Westwood One sport lineup. Stu Kovacs, what you doing today?
0: Oh, we got dentist appointments. That should be fun as always. I love a good dentist appointment.
1: Oh, gosh. Yeah. Just a cleaning?
0: Just a cleaning. Hopefully that'll be it.
1: Sundays into Monday. Johnny ball game.
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14: 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Body weight workouts, when you do them the right way, can be really effective. Strength and conditioning specialist Dana Santis told us, with body weight training, you create progressive overload by changing joint angles, adding instability, or choosing more challenging variations of the same exercise. Two other factors driving progressive overload are time under tension and muscular fatigue. That means the amount of time your muscles are engaged during a movement, the slower the movement, the harder it will be until you reach the point where you can't do another rep with good form. You want to stop before you collapse. Also, remember this, pay attention to your breath. So important. Breathe out when you exert force. I'm Dr. Sanjay Gupta, helping you live a better life.
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0: That was outstanding. Nicely done. Fine rendition of our nation's national anthem. It is an absolutely gorgeous day here at Oracle Park. Not a cloud in the sky. It's a 70-degree day. If you're in the neighborhood, come on over. John and I would love to say hi to you. Giants and the Tigers moments away. Lineups being exchanged at home plate right now. And we're moments away from baseball. There's kids on the field. We're ready to go here at Oracle Park. The rubber match between the Giants and the Tigers. 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Hopefully the Giants win here today. First for the visiting Detroit Tigers, they're 57-60 on the year. Fourth place AL Central. 3.5 back and 2 back of the third slot in the wild card. Here's A.J. Hinch's lineup for game 3 of this 3-game set. Leading off, the shortstop, Kevin McGonigal. He is 4-10 in the series. Batting second, playing second, Gleyber Torres, 261 on the year. Batting third, the designated hitter today, Dylan Dingler. He was the catcher yesterday. He's 1-8 with a double and a couple driven in so far in the series. Batting fourth in left field, Riley Green. He's 2-8 with a couple of walks in the series. Batting fifth at third base, Colt Keith. He had 3 walks in yesterday's game. Batting sixth at first base, Spencer Torkelson. He's 4-7 in the series. That's a 571 average. So the Petaluma kid is having a nice series here at home for the Tigers. Batting seventh in center field, Max Clark, 3-9 with a triple in the series. Batting eighth and doing the catching, Eduardo Valencia. Batting ninth in right field, Zach McKenstry, 3-7 with a double in the series. So that's McGonigal, Torres, Dingler, Green, Keith, Torkelson, Clark, Valencia, McKenstry, the starting lineup for the Tigers today. And on the mound, Troy Melton. He is having some kind of year for the Tigers. 7-1 with a 1.58 ERA. His last 7 starts, get this, he's 3-1 with an 0.85 ERA. So the Giants lineup has their work cut out for them today. And before the game, Tony Vitello said this about Troy Melton.
1: He's a young kid, but he's done well ever since he's come up. A cutter is his best pitch. The thing with him that's unique to watch is it's a pretty short arm action that he's working with on the mound, and it adds deception to the hitter. So the stuff is really good, but I think the deception kind of ratchets up the tough look for the hitter. And as you've seen, not a lot of guys have had success against him. So you essentially got two aces going at it.
0: Yeah, with the short arm action as a hitter, you got to gear up. So his fastball average is 96, but it'll play up from that. The cutter, like Tony said, is his best pitch. All right, time now for the starting lineup for the Giants. They're 49-68 on the year. Fourth place NL West, 21 games back of the Dodgers. Here's Tony Vitello's lineup for Game 3. Leading off, the designated hitter, Bryce Eldridge. He's 0-7 in the series. He's looking to turn that around today. Batting second, right field, Jungwoo Lee. Hitting third, the shortstop, Willy Adames. He's 2-7 with a homer in the series. Rafi Devers hitting fourth, playing first. 24 home runs on the year. He hit his 24th on Friday night in Game 1. Batting fifth at second base, Oslavis Basabe. He's 2-6 in the series. Batting sixth in center field, Drew Gilbert. He is hitless so far against the Tigers. Batting seventh and doing the catching, Daniel Susak. Hitting eighth in left field today, Grant McCray. McCray is 0-2 in the series. He's got 4 stolen bases on the year. Look for some speed on the base pass from the bottom of the order. Christian Koss hitting ninth, hitting third, or playing third, hitting ninth, excuse me. So the lineup for the Giants is Eldridge, Lee Adames, Devers, Basabe, Gilbert, Susak, McCray, and Koss. On the mound, and he just ran out there, Logan Webb. It's his 21st start of the year. He's coming off maybe his best outing so far this year. He 6 innings against the Rangers last start. He struck out a season-high 8. He had 16 swings and misses against the Rangers his last start. That's the most he's had this year. He's been on some kind of roll. The umpires for today's game, Paul Clemens at home plate, Quinn Walcott at first base, Ramon DeJesus is at second base, Adrian Johnson is at third base in the rocking chair. He's the crew chief. So Webb complete his warm-up pitches. The Giants in their home cream uniforms. The Tigers in their road grays, but they have the alternate tops today. They have the navy blue tops with the orange writing. Some of the sharpest duties in baseball. I love these tops. 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Just it takes more than a fighter. You need a champion. 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This copyrighted broadcast is presented by authority of the San Francisco Giants. It may not be reproduced or retransmitted in any form. The accounts and descriptions of this game may not be disseminated without the express written consent of the San Francisco Giants. All right, beautiful day for baseball. A perfect day here at Oracle Park. Kevin McGonigal, the leadoff hitter for the Tigers, is just digging in the box. We're ready for the first pitch, and here with the play-by-play is the Hall of Famer, John Miller.
2: FP, thank you. And Logan Webb, ready to go with McGonigal, 21-year-old left-handed hitter, standing in. And here we go. Webb to the plate. A little bit too high. Ball one. That one right down the middle of the plate, but too high. 70 degrees, the official game time temperature. Now there's a breaking ball up and away, and it's 2-0. So he has been up with each of those pitches. And we know that for Logan Webb, when that ball is down around the knees, that's when he's at his best. 2-0 the count. Here it is. Swing and a miss. That one was down, and that was a changeup on a 2-0 count.
0: He threw a perfect changeup down the zone, got a swing through, and then threw the ball out after. That one seemed to be working, though.
2: Here's the 2-1 pitch. Swing, line drive into right field. Over to his left a bit, Jung-Hoo Lee. One away. Jung-Hoo had that one zoned right off the bat. Easy catch for him. So one out. Solid contact there by McGonigal. Jumped off his bat at 98 miles an hour. Maybe a little bit out toward the end, though. Now here is Gleyber Torres. And the pitch from the Giants right-hander. And a breaking ball that comes back and catches that inside corner. Well thrown. The official game time temperature, 70 degrees. First pitch was thrown at 1:06 p.m. And Webb is too high for the fastball. And it's going to be challenged here by Susak. But this is, he's not going to win this one. The Giants will have lost one of their challenges right away. And it wasn't that close either. I'm a little shocked by that because that ball was well above the top of the strike zone. Weird. 1-1 the count. Webb pitches, swing, ground ball to short, charged by Adamas. He's got it, sets himself, throws over to first. Out number two, so two down. Webb comes back, gets him anyway. The time and temp sponsored by Kalshi. Kalshi, trade on anything, even the game. Webb pitching for the Giants, and Susak the catcher. An infield of Devers, Basabe, Adamas, and Koss from first over to third. An outfield of McCray, Gilbert, and Lee from left to right. Bright, sunshiny day. Wind blowing out, according to the flags in right center, toward McCovey Cove. Now there's a called strike to Dingler. He's been the Tigers' best. Hitting for power, knocking runs in. Outstanding catcher beside. Today's the DH. Lifts a fly ball into left center. Playing him in that direction to begin with was McCray. He moves well to his left, makes the catch. More center field than left. And that's a three-up, three-down inning. Giants coming up now with Eldridge, Lee, and Adamas. Nothing, nothing on the Liberty Group Protect Your Assets Giants Radio Network.
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2: Here is Bryce Eldridge with a swinging strike one. He got a fastball right down the middle at 96 miles an hour, and a swing and a miss. Here's Melton throwing, and that's another fastball too high. 96 miles an hour again. He is a guy, his strikeout totals are not huge. Now the pitch. And a backdoor cutter for a called strike. Tony Vitello, talking about him before the game, said that that may be his best pitch overall. Now he's ahead 1-2. He throws. And another cutter. Low and in. 2-2. Melton, his numbers all the way around are just spectacular. 1.58 ERA. 74 innings. 44 hits allowed. Now fastball. High and away. 3-2. So the batting average against him is only 170. Also, he's only walked 23. So he's excellent control. 3-2 pitch and a cutter. bounced foul just off to the right.
0: Talking to some of the Tigers people before the game, they were saying you can get Melton in the first inning. He could be wild, but he locks in after that. So 3-2 count to Bryce Eldridge. See if that happens here today.
2: 3-2 pitch. Swing, and there's a high pop fly, shallow left field. Tigers have this one surrounded, and it's the shortstop, McGonigal, who streaks in between Keith, the third baseman, and Green, the left fielder, to make the catch. He came out of nowhere. It looked like it was going to be between Green and the third baseman, Keith. And all of a sudden, there was McGonigal, and they both stepped aside.
0: Hey, one of the fastest guys on the Tigers just showed it on that play.
2: The one out, here is Jung-Hoo Lee, and he takes a called strike. Jung-Hoo, left-handed batter, 3.01 average for the year. And a bounty ball foul up the first base side. The Tigers with Torkelson playing first base. Gleyber Torres at second. McGonigal, who's been at third, moves over to short. And Keith is the third baseman. Green in left. Max Clark in center. McKinstry in right. Now Jung-Hoo waves at a splitter and misses. Strike three. It kind of made him look bad on that one. That splitter ended up going way off the outside corner.
0: Melton's a crisscross guy. What does that mean? The cutter will go one way, the splitter will go the other way, the four-seamer will go up, and then sometimes the changeup goes down below the zone. So he's got a ball that looks like it's going straight, and then you don't know which way it's going to go at the end.
2: Now here is Adames, and he takes the ball down the way. Is that a problem if you're a hitter?
0: Yes, that's a big problem, John. That's why opponents are hitting 158 against them.
2: Now here's a ball, and that is up and in. 2-0 the count. Willie Adames with 19 home runs, 48 batted in for the year, second on the team in home runs. Here's Melton throwing, swing, and there's a fly ball, shallow left field. On the run is Green, still coming into a slide, and he has it pop out of the glove, and he grabs it barehanded while he's sliding across the green on the seat of his pants. Inning over. Three up, three down. We go to the second. It is nothing, nothing on the Liberty Group Protect Your Assets Giants Radio Network.
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2: Giants nothing and the Tigers nothing. We start the second inning. Riley Green, the cleanup hitter, left-handed batter, leads off. And a slider right at the knees on the inside corner for a called strike. Colt Keith, another left-handed hitter, on deck. And then Spencer Torkelson due up third, a right-handed batter. Now here's a ball down and in, a sinker missing. A ball and a strike. The leadoff batter for the Tigers here in the second is Riley Green, sponsored by Ayala, Morgan, and Bizard. When you've been injured in an auto accident, you don't just need an attorney. You need a heavy hitter. Contact Ayala, Morgan, and Bizard. Now a sinker is up and in, and it's 2-1. Riley Green made a very nice catch on that pop fly by Adames to end the Giants first. Now he fouls one in the home plate area, and it might have ended up in the area of home plate off of his body. So the count is 2-2. That hobbled him a bit. 2-2 to Riley Green. Green with a .275 batting average, 16 homers, and I think that's a little disappointing for him at this point of the season.
0: Yeah, he got a little more pop than that.
2: 25 doubles. He gets his fair share of walks, .368 on base percentage. Now he takes a ball outside, the big sweeping breaking ball from Logan Webb. 3-2 the count to Green. The windup, here it is. Strike three caught on the outside, and he knew it. The big sweeping breaking ball. And Green caught looking. So now let's check as to who was on deck there for the Tigers, sponsored by TimberTech. TimberTech, decking and railing, everything wood should be. 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Colt Keith, today, he's been DHing. Today, he's the third baseman. Left-handed batter. He's got power, and he takes a called strike. Keith, with 8 home runs, which I think they're disappointed in that, too. Nothing game. One out is a hard smash. Lunging to his left at third, dropping to his knees to get it. Cross up to his feet. Throws across to first. In time to get Keith. Nice play, and he was swung way over towards shortstop, so the setup was ideal for Christian Cause. Two down, here is Spencer Torkelson. Between innings, FP, kind of a nice moment. The Giants pay tribute to a guy who was a Giant last year, a guy who's, I think, pretty surely headed to the Hall of Fame, Justin Verlander. There's ball one to Torkelson, down and in. But a nice ovation from the fans here, who appreciated the efforts he gave the Giants last year. Here it is, and that is a slider in for a called strike. 1-1 the count.
0: Yeah, I'm not sure if this is a fact or not, but you feel like he left every single start with a lead last year, never got the win.
2: It really was 8 or 9, 10 times that he left with a lead and did not get a win. Swing, line drive down the left field line. That's a fair ball, just barely. Hustling over to cut it off along the sidewall is Grant McCrane, and he kind of banged into the sidewall and spins around and then fires it into second base, and he does hold Torkelson to a single. That was right in that area where the wall angles out closer to the foul line, and that's right where he hustled over to grab it. He decided if he could get to it before it hit that sidewall, that would be his best play. But I'm glad he didn't get seriously hurt.
0: Yeah, hustle's the key word. That was a nice play, playing hard.
2: Now Max Clark, and the left-handed hitter takes the ball, and it's going to be challenged by Susak.
0: Uh-oh.
2: And this one, I think he's going to get turned around.
7: Call's confirmed. Samson's got two remaining.
2: So instead of one ball and no strikes, it's 0-1.
0: He said San Francisco has two remaining. I think they have one.
2: Yeah, they have one remaining. They lost one in the first inning. Now a pop-up on a changeup. Into foul ground goes Koss over to the Giants dugout. Inning over. One hit, one left. We go to the last of the second inning. It will be Rafael Devers coming up for the Giants. Nothing, nothing on the Liberty Group Protect Your Assets Giants Radio Network.
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2: Here is Rafael Devers to lead off for the Giants, second inning. And he comes right after him, a fastball in the zone, fouled off to the left.
0: This is the Taco Bell second inning. 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And remember to live Moss.
2: Devers takes ball one. One ball, one strike. 95 mile an hour fastball there, but too high. From Melton. Melton, the fast worker, delivers in the dirt on the inside with his splitter. 2-1 the count. 1.58 earned run average since he got back to the big leagues back in May. Pitches, swing and a miss. High fastball, and Devers looks a little upset. Is he upset because he didn't get it, or because he should have taken that one? It was too high.
0: Yeah, the ball's jumping late out of his arm.
2: 2-2 pitch. And the splitter struck him out swinging. Well, that pitch, that starts at the knees and plunges down. That pitch is not hittable.
0: Yeah, tall, lanky right-hander, 6'4", 210. A lot of elbows and kneecaps coming at you. Short-arm delivery, meaning he kind of throws it out of his ear like a catcher throws it to second. So that ball's playing up from the 95-96.
2: Now a fastball at the knees to Basabe for a called strike. And a lot of times when you're facing a guy with an excellent splitter, it's always in the back of the mind of a hitter. Now a check swing, and that is a slider low and outside. 88 mile an hour slider. One ball, one strike. But then you get a fastball and it's at the knees, and it's a strike. It's you kind of pitch at the knees you kind of don't want to swing at. Here's a ball down to the way with a cutter, and the count is 2-1.
0: You know, it was like that, John. Greg Maddux. It all came out of the same tunnel, and at the last 5-6 feet, it would go one way or the other. You just had to guess.
2: Now a swing and a smash. Foul. Wow. From here, it looked like a fair ball. The third base umpire, Adrian Johnson, had to jump out of the way. That was just scalded. It was hit at 110 miles an hour. And he was headed for the hills on that one.
0: Yeah, almost killed the ball, dude.
2: 2-2 to Basabe. Here it is. And way outside with a slider. Full count. Oslevis Basabe. He has only had 27 official at-bats. He's hit 3 home runs. Here it is. Swing and a pop-up. Second baseman, Gleyber Torres, into shallow right center, drifting back. And he makes the catch, and it wasn't easy. He's wearing the sunglasses. The wind started to play with it. And he took great pains to make it look so simple and so routine. At the last minute, he stuck the glove up, and it almost looked like he was about to drop it.
0: Felipe Alou always used to say, the only easy play is the one that's already been made.
2: So two down. Here is Drew Gilbert. He lines one into the gap. Right center field. It gets down. It's going to roll through into Triples Alley. Out to the 415 marker. Gilbert to second. Turns the corner. He almost stopped when he got to second. Looking out to the outfield. Then he re-accelerated. And it's a stand-up triple for Drew Gilbert. That's the kind of a ball. When this park first opened, that's where the inside the park home runs were hit.
0: A nice swing. Low line drive, hustling all the way. Nice start to Drew Gilbert's game today. He had a tough one yesterday, so the first knock for the Giants is extra bases.
2: Now, here is Daniel Susak. Let's see if he can get him home. He takes a called strike. Fastball on the inner third. 0-1 the count. For Gilbert, that's his third triple of the year. He came into the game with a 235 average. Now swing, hard ground ball to third, backhanded by Keith on a hop. Gets up, throws over to first, inning over. That ball was hit very hard by Susak at 97 miles an hour, but a one hopper to third. Gilbert stranded, nothing, nothing after two. On the Liberty Group, protect your assets.
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2: Here's ball one from Logan Webb. A changeup running down and into Eduardo Valencia. Big, strong, right-handed batting backup catcher. Now the pitch. And low with a sinker ball, too. The Giants will play a split doubleheader. You want to think ahead here. Late August at the end of a homestand. Wasn't on the original schedule that way. 2-0 pitch, way inside. Ball three. McKinstry on deck. Giants take on the D-backs. Two separate games, each featuring a giveaway. There's the day game and then the night game. Separate admissions for those two games. Here's a called strike now, 3-1. Tickets for each game, sold separately. That's August 29th. Learn more at sfgiants.com/doubleheader. 3-1 pitch. And a foul, ouch, down off his left instep or maybe even the ankle. He's got a little partial shin guard down there. 3-2 the count. Powerful right-handed hitter. Valencia's got four homers and four doubles. He's only had 38 official at-bats. Eight extra base hits. 3-2 pitch. And he walked him off the inside with the sweeping breaking ball. That one could have been, that could have been strike three. Checking the ABS. But the Giants only have one challenge remaining now. And so Susak elected not to. That's strategically, though, a much better time maybe to use one than the one that they lost in the first inning. Because that's a strikeout if he's right, and instead of a walk. That's a pretty major turnaround.
0: Yeah, I think when you use one early, like in the first inning, you're wrong. It kind of messes with your confidence because you don't want to use the last challenge, so you're less likely to try.
2: Now, after a ball, here's a called strike with a slider, and the count is 1-1.
0: I don't want to be wrong again. We'll be out of challenges, so you might overthink it once you're wrong.
2: And we do get a chance to see the ABS after the fact up here in the booth on the computer. 1-1 pitch, swing, and there's a high fly ball. Shallow right center, Jung-Hoo Lee on the run, still coming, makes the catch. Took him a moment to get a read on that one. And then he was sprinting in and caught up to it in plenty of time. Back to first, Valencia. One out, nothing game in the third inning. Am I smelling the sort of very pleasant aroma of garlic fries up here in the booth?
0: I think you are.
2: Is it just me? Am I having a little daydream? Here's a called strike with a slider to Kevin McGonigal.
0: Yeah, I'm looking out the booth right now. I'm seeing some Tony's Pizza right below us. Is that what you're smelling?
2: Maybe. One strike to count. Runner at first. McGonigal lined out to right his first time. And he takes a little bit too high. One ball and one strike. Time to ask the announcer. In fact, I feel like I just asked you.
0: You did.
2: 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Learn more about what Kaiser Permanente can do for you at kp.org. Now there is a ball low. 2-1 to McGonigal. Change up from Logan Webb. We are coming to you live from the Chukchansey Gold Resort and Casino broadcast booth. I'm John Miller, along with F.P. Santangelo, longtime former major leaguer, one-time hitting instructor, 2-1 the count. Now the pitch. Swing, ground ball, foul, pass first and on down the right field line.
0: One-time interim manager for the San Jose Giants, and that's why I'm sitting next to you right now.
2: What, you didn't know when to call for a bunt? Didn't know when to go bring the hook out to take your pitcher out?
0: I did put some bunt defenses on that were questionable at times.
2: 2-2 pitch. Ground ball hits softly towards second. Far to his right, Basabe flips it right from the glove to second for one. Adames to first. Double play. Well, a little Joe Panic action there. He didn't have to make a dive for it, but he had to go a long way to his right and then just flipped it backhand style right from the glove to Adames, and they doubled up a guy with a lot of speed, McGonigal, and I didn't think that that was possible. Inning over, nothing. McCray coming up, last of the third on the Liberty Group Protect Your Assets Giants Radio Network.
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2: Swinging strike one on a low cutter thrown by Troy Melton to Grant McCray. Now, again, this time a splitter off the outside. So a ball and a strike. McCray, the left-handed hitter. Christian Koss on deck. Now a swing and a smash right to first. Wow. 107 miles an hour. Jumping off the bat of McCray and right at Jorgensen, who reached out to catch it, and it almost knocked him over. He ended up stumbling backward 2-3 steps after he caught the ball.
0: Last three at-bats by the Giants have been good ones. A triple by Gilbert was 109. Daniel Susak hit a bullet to third base, and now Grant McCray with a loud out.
2: And here's a foul by Koss out of play, off to the right. Right-handed hitter facing the right-hander Melton. He got one right down the middle that time, 96 miles an hour, belled high down the heart of the plate. But a little bit late on it. 0-1 pitch. Off the outside at 97.
0: I always felt like if I was facing a guy that had jump on his fastball, I wanted to take one first to see that jump with my eyes and time it up. Like, get a look at it before you swing.
2: Now a swing and a high fly ball into right center. And the right fielder taking over on this one, that is McKinstry. Clark just kind of peels off out of his way, and McKinstry makes the grab to retire Koss. So two down. And now here is Bryce Eldridge. I asked Vitello before the game, because Eldridge has been struggling at the plate for a while now. And if maybe that thumb that they were talking about, he sat out a couple of days. Here's a ball up and away. Could have been called a strike right around the outside, but called a ball. No challenge on that one. One ball, no strikes to Eldridge. Here it is. Way outside, 2-0. But Vitello said he thinks it's more that Eldridge has been around long enough and established himself that teams are really pinpointing anything where it may be a weakness for him. And there is a fastball swung on and missed. And it's 2-1.
0: Yeah, talk to Bryce. He's battling wrapping his bat behind his head. He has a flat bat standing tall in his stance, but his barrel goes behind his head.
2: Now he takes low and in, ball three.
0: And so when he loads and he takes his hands back, if the barrel's behind his helmet, it has further distance to travel into the strike zone. So he's really working on keeping that bat still and not wrapping it behind his head.
2: Now he swings and pulls a ground ball foul right behind the Giants first base coach, Shane Robinson. Still 3-2. He got the cutter that time. This guy will throw that cutter on any count. And he's got a riding fastball and a splitter. Now a swing, and there's a high pop-up off to the left, and that will reach well back into the lower deck out of play. 3-2, 97-mile-an-hour high fastball that time. That was right down the middle, but and up. Up just above the top of the strike zone. Now he tries it again. Here it is. And it's a walk. Fastball, low and inside. So the Giants get their first walk of the day. And Melton, as we mentioned earlier, Melton is not a guy who walks that many. So here's Jung-Hoo Lee. Giants nothing, Tigers nothing. On the Toyota out-of-town scoreboard, Blue Jays and the Phillies there in the last of the 11th inning in Philadelphia, 5-5. There's a called strike, a fastball right on the inside under the hands of Jung-Hoo. The Phillies had the bases loaded and now and one out. They had him with no out, now one out. Last of the 11th in a tie game in Philly. Now the pitch, and he hits it foul down off his right foot. Ouch. 0-2 the count. Cubs 10, Kansas City 2, last of the 8th inning in Kansas City. And how about this? The Oakland Athletics got a run in the eighth to tie the Red Sox and a run in the ninth. And they end up beating the Boston Red Sox for the second day in a row. The hottest team on the planet. Jung-Hoo bounces a foul off to the right. So it is still 0-2. That the Athletics were destroyed by the Red Sox Friday. And that was the Red Sox ninth win in a row and the Athletics ninth loss in a row. And since then, the A's have beaten them twice in a row. Just the way we figured. Not. There's a foul to the backstop. Still 0-2. I said Oakland. the Sacramento Athletics now. Soon to be Las Vegas Athletics.
0: It's confusing.
2: 0-2 the count. Melton throws. Swing. And there's a high fly ball. Center field going back. And now stopping and moving to his right a bit, Max Clark makes the catch. inning over. A two-out walk to Eldridge. He is stranded. Nothing, nothing after three. On the Liberty Group, protect your assets, Giants Radio.
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2: First ball swinging, a pop fly going down the right field line into foul ground, chasing after it, Rafi Devers. He lunges for it, can't get it, and then hits that low railing by that party, dugout level party area. And I hope he's okay. Devers lunged at it. The ball went over that short wall, and then he ended up, his whole body ended up on top of that wall and with had some padding on top of it. Look out.
0: Yeah, his foot hit the padding awkwardly at the bottom of the fence. Seems to be okay, though. Kind of shaking off that foot as we speak.
2: And there's the netting that covers up that area for the fans to remain safe behind it. There's a ball low. 1-1 to Gleyber Torres, who grounded out to short his first time. Logan Webb on the mound. There's a hard hit ground ball to short deep into the hole on the edge of the outfield grass. Adames now, he makes a one-hop throw to first, and it's one of those in-between hops to Devers, and he cannot handle it. Safe at first is Gleyber Torres. Gleyber is not moving very quickly up the line these days, and I think he did want that one on a bounce, but it did hit right off the lip of the grass where the grass meets the dirt and ended up handcuffing Devers. It will be scored as an error on Adames. Now here is a ball low to Dingler.
0: He had time. Torres doesn't run well, and he just kind of goosed the throw over there. Didn't really get anything on it.
2: Well, that puts a runner on base for the Tigers' home run and RBI leader, Dylan Dingler. Now, a broken bat roller hits softly toward third, charged by Koss on the run. Here's the throw to first. Got him. Over to second base goes Gleyber Torres. And Logan Webb gave Dingler a very uncomfortable to bat there. He jammed him big time and shattered his bat. But that does move the runner into scoring position. The first time that either team has gotten one as far as second base. Here is Riley Green, left-handed hitter. Struck out looking his first time. Webb to the plate and a called strike. That a high sinker. Is that just the luck of the draw there, or did he want that one to be high like that?
0: Yeah, maybe the luck of the draw. Usually when it's a fastball from Webb, it's the four-seamer that's up. That was a sinker that was up.
2: One strike pitch. A little tapper back to the mound. Holding it second is Gleyber Torres. Webb gloves the ball in front of the mound, trots toward first a little bit before underhanding it to Devers for the out. Now, if Gleyber Torres had any kind of speed at all, I think he would have been able to go to third. But he had his secondary lead, and then he just, when he saw that Webb was going to field it, he immediately turned around and went back to second.
0: Well, I think he's comfortable at second because he and Willie Adames are having a conversation. He didn't feel like going to talk to Christian Koss at all. So,
2: here's Colt Keith. It's a social thing.
0: Yeah.
2: Keith, left-handed batter. And he takes ball one. Little bit low. That one around the outside, but just below the knees. Keith grounded out to third his first time. And Koss playing well off the line and backed up at third. Now the pitch. And too high. 2-0 the count. Torkelson, the right-handed hitter on deck.
0: There's certain first basemen when you were hitting, you wanted to get the first just to talk to him. Mark Grace, Mark McGuire. And then maybe you didn't go on a ball in the dirt because you still wanted to talk to him.
2: 2-0 pitch, swinging a foul back to the screen. Well, they definitely didn't want you to go. Well, maybe. You know that for sure, yeah.
0: Well, you'd have to ask them. I don't know. Maybe they're like, what are you still doing here?
2: Well, whether they enjoyed talking to you or not, they didn't want you to go. And a few guys that you knew really well kind of wanted you to go.
0: Yeah.
2: FP, what are you doing? Move. There's a called strike to Colt Keith. 2-2 the count.
0: You're wearing me out. You're probably going to be a broadcaster when you retire because you talk too much.
2: 2-2 the count, and timeout is asked for here by Keith. Today is Girls Day here at Oracle Park, and congratulations to the winner of this year's Alexis T. Bush Award, Sue Peterson. The award is given annually to a woman of the Giants front office who's a leader, role model, and mentor to girls and women in sports. Now here's a ball missing, fastball, and it's 3-2. Sue Peterson went to Cal for over 33 years, has served as the executive director of the Giants Community Fund, which has donated more than $52 million to community efforts. Now the ball is reached for, bounced to second, far to his right, Basabi's got it, turns, hurry, throw to first, just in time, stretching out to bring it in was Rafael Devers. That, the Tigers are asking the video room to weigh in on that one. And they will not challenge the call. Nice play on both ends there by Basabi and Devers. Nothing to nothing. Adames and Devers coming up in the last of the fourth on the Liberty Group Protect Your Assets Giants Radio Network.
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2: Good idea. A lot of people, that's a bucket list item. There's a ball outside to Willie Adames, right-handed hitter. Now he swings and he clobbers one foul down the left field line, whistling its way back into the seats, well out of play. 105 miles an hour off the bat of Adames on a ball that was right in on his hands. Now the pitch. He shows bunt and takes a curveball too high. Third baseman playing very deep, Colt Keith, back near the outfield grass. And all of a sudden, Adames squared around as if to bunt.
0: I don't think I've ever seen him do that.
2: 2-1 the count. Here's Melton throwing. Swing, line drive into center. Down, base hit. Another hard hit ball. Right off the end of the bat with some serious topspin on it. So Adames gets his first hit of the game. Hit number 2 for the Giants.
0: His third hit of the series, we talked about it yesterday. He's scrapped a leg kick, and he's going with a toe tap where he gets his weight back, sits there for a second, and then just simply strides, keeping the feet closer to the ground. He's had some good at-bats lately.
2: Here is Devers, big swing and a miss. And he got a first-pitch splitter. Ended up in the dirt. 0-1 the count. Devers struck out his first time. Giants nothing, Tigers nothing. Troy Melton, ready, throwing. And low and in with a splitter. Well, the first one works, so he tried it again.

0: It's the summer sales event with the Ford crew.
1: Anna, what says summer to you?
2: Sunshine, road trips, camping.
1: And?
2: Ford being number one in new vehicle quality among mainstream brands according to J.D. 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
3: Marun. 1-1 pitch. Curve in for a called strike. Well, I think that was the last pitch in the world that Basabe was expecting, the big curveball.
4: He only throws it 6% of the time, so he's going for the strikeout, or he doesn't throw the curve very much.
3: 1-2 the count. Here it is. Strike three called. Oh, now Basabe's going to challenge. This is not a good challenge. Oh. The Giants are going to lose this challenge. That was right in there. Above the knees.
5: The call is confirmed. San Francisco has no challenge remaining.
4: Yeah, not a good challenge when the whole ball's in the strike zone.
3: Which is another way of saying it was not that close.
4: Not that close.
3: Now, Drew Gilbert, who hit a triple into the gap in right center, ended up rattling around by the 415 marker. He's got runners at first and third here with one out, the pitch. And that is right down the middle at 97. Fastball. Right down. Couldn't have been more center cut than that. 0-1.
4: Tony Vitello's used Gilbert to bunt in these situations a lot.
3: Now he takes, and the splitter is low. One ball, one strike, no indication of a bunt there. Although sometimes that ball down, like that could be a good pitch to bunt.
4: Absolutely.
3: Adames, who moves well, the runner at third. The set. Here it is. Swing and a ground ball up the first base side. Foul. And right along the first base side there, that's Torkelson can cover that up easily if it's fair, because he's holding on the bag against Devers. He's not in a normal defensive set. The third baseman is also in, maybe trying to discourage the notion of a bunt. Keith is right in on the edge of the grass and right near third base. Here's the pitch. Swing, and there's a high fly ball into right. Tagging at third is Adames. It's medium right. Over to get under it, McKinstry. He makes the catch. Both runners tag. Here's the throw to the plate, and it's there in time. Out. Double play. Inning over.
4: Well, that was a perfect throw from McKinstry in right field. I mean, he got behind it. He let it loose, and it was right on the money. Eduardo Valencia, the catcher for the Tigers, really didn't have to make a tag. It was an absolute perfect throw.
3: We head to the fifth. Still nothing, nothing on the Liberty Group. Protect your assets. Giants Radio Network.
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3: Now Logan Webb with the first pitch changeup in for a strike to Spencer Torkelson. Powerful right-handed hitter from Petaluma. Nothing to nothing. Giants had a great opportunity, but came up empty in the fourth. And now here is a ball too high. A cutter from Logan Webb, well up out of the strike zone. Here it is, and Webb is very high with the four-seam fastball. 2-1 the count. Pitch on the way. Driven to center field. Going back is Gilbert. He turns one way, goes back the other, reaches out and makes the catch before he colliding with the wall just to the left of the 391 marker. He broke back initially to

0: his left, and while he was racing back, he spun around to his right and then had to catch that ball as it dropped in over his left shoulder, and he was able to hang on to it as he negotiated the collision with that padded wall.
1: Fully extended, running full speed. What a play by Drew Gilbert. Probably the best play he's made in center field this year.
0: Didn't look good, but then he caught it. One out. Here's Max Clark. A foul back to the screen on a high fastball. Clark fouled out to third his first time. Giants nothing, Tigers nothing. We were in the fifth inning. Webb pitches, ground ball to first. Behind the bag, Devers has it. He waves off Webb and takes it to the bag. Out number two. And we'll pause here briefly for station identification. This is the Liberty Group. Protect your assets. 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
0: Giants nothing, Tigers nothing. Two down in the fifth inning, and Eduardo Valencia hits a hard two-hopper to third. Costs up with it, the throw to first. Inning over. Well, it could have been a shutdown inning, except the Giants didn't end up scoring.
1: Well, I said, don't blink. This one's flying.
0: Last of the fifth now. Susak coming up. Then McCray. It's nothing to nothing on the Liberty Group. 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
1: 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Daniel Susak fouled that right off his knee, I think. Rolled down the third baseline, and he is in pain right in front of the Giants dugout.
0: Anthony Reyes, Giants trainer, out to see if he can be of any help to him here. Man, that just looked painful from up here. It was a 95-mile-an-hour fastball. And he pounded it down. If anything, he had probably increased the speed of it when he hit it.
1: Right off his left kneecap. And it was a direct hit. He barreled that baseball up. A lot of times the kneecap can be like getting kicked in the shin, where it makes you nauseous for a couple seconds and it goes away. We hope he's okay.
0: And it was a ball, it was a sinker, so it likely looked like a strike on the way in, but it bore in on him. It almost hit him. If he hadn't swung at it, he would have had to jump out of the way of it anyway. It was that far inside. Well, he's on his feet now, and he stretches that out a little bit. Now he is walking around to see if he can put pressure on it. Tony Vitello, the manager, is out there along with Anthony Reyes, the trainer.
1: Takes a minute. See stars for about, I don't know, a minute or two, and then it starts to go away, but he's trying to run on it, and it's not going well.
0: He started to run after a couple. Now he takes a couple of steps as if he were starting to run and stops again.
1: He's looking for his helmet and his bat. Somebody grabbed it. He's going to need that. He stay in the game. He's a catcher. He's tough.
0: What? My knee? No problem.
1: He is not moving well, though, John.
0: I might have needed to see not just a two-step run, but maybe four or five. But because it didn't look like he took a couple of quick steps like he's starting to run and then stopped immediately, like, okay, that's enough of that. Well, he's back in there now. Here's the pitch to him. And a cutter low and outside for a ball. 1-1 the count. We're coming to you live from the Chuck Chansey Gold Resort and Casino broadcast booth. Oracle Park, Giants nothing, Tigers nothing. Last of the fifth. Now a swinging strike on an 88-mile-an-hour slider. Susak grounded out to third to end the second inning. Now he takes low and away. 2-2 the counties. He got that first pitch sinker that he pounded down off his knee, and he's seen breaking balls ever since. 2-2 pitch. And there's that sinker again running down and in. That at least stayed in the strike zone as he bounced it foul.
1: And away from his knee.
0: He's got that leg lift kind of a stance. Here's the pitch to him. Swing and a miss. He struck him out. That was a high fastball on the outside. 97 miles an hour. Well, we hope he's going to be okay. We'll find out soon enough whether he comes back. They got a chance here to work with him a little bit if he needs it. With one out, here is Grant McCray. He lined one. Man, he clobbered it right to the first baseman. Now, he drops a bunt, but pops it in the air, and Melton comes over toward the first baseline and makes the catch. Trying to bunt for a hit, but he popped it in the air. Well, that's one pitch, and he's gone.
1: Well, good idea, bad execution. With that kind of speed, you just got to get it on the ground, see what happens. Let everybody panic.
0: Two down, nobody on. Christian Koss to the plate. He hit a fly ball to right center his first time. He shows bunt. And there's a curveball low and outside for a ball. Next Sunday, pick up the cutest Funko Pop giveaway in Giants history. First 20,000 fans receive a Hello Kitty Funko Pop presented by EVA Air. Giants play the Rockies that day. Now here's a swinging strike. 1-1. 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Secure tickets now at sfgiants.com/Hello Kitty. Hello Kitty. 1-1 the count to Christian Koss. Two down, nobody on. Melton pitches, and there's a foul right off the mask of the Tiger catcher, Eduardo Valencia. On the Toyota out-of-town scoreboard, the Phillies gave up a run in the 12th inning, and then they got two in the last, and they won it 7-6 over the Blue Jays. Slow roller up the first base side. Torkelson's got it. Underhanded feed to Melton covering for the out on Koss. Inning over onto the sixth. McKinstry, then the top of the order. McGonigal and Gleyber Torres coming up. Giants nothing, Tigers nothing. 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
0: Logan
2: Webb
0: back
2: leader.
0: To work, sixth inning. Zach McKinstry leads off, and he takes a ball too high and a check swing and appeal denied by Adrian Johnson, the third base umpire. Ball one, the count. That was a pitch up and out of the zone with a little cut to it. Pitch to McKinstry, and a big breaking ball that came back, caught the outside for a called strike. Daniel Susak, we're happy to say, is back out there in his crouch behind the plate, down on one knee. The 1-1 pitch. Strike two called on the inside corner with the cutter. McKinstry hit a fly ball to right center. His big contribution today, it was his great throw to turn a would-be sacrifice fly into an inning-ending double play. There's a ball sliced foul off the left field line that hits up off the netting. 1-2 the count to McKinstry. Kevin McGonigal, the Tigers' leadoff man, is on deck. No runs, only one hit for the Tigers against Logan Webb. Giants no runs, three hits. Here it is. Ground ball toward the middle. Far to his right. Basabe with a dive. Can't get it. It's under his glove. Base hit. Well, that time, playing McKinstry as a dead pull hitter, worked against Basabe. Ball would not even hit that hard, but he had a long way to go and couldn't quite get there.
1: It's a fourth hit of the series for McKinstry. He came in hitting below 220. So he's 4-for-9 in the series with a double. And like John said, that great throw from right field. He's been a pain all three games.
0: Now McGonigal, who is lined out to right and grounded out into an inning-ending double play. Brilliantly started by Basabe and turned just as beautifully by Adames at second. That's been one of the great defensive plays of the day. The Giants have had a couple of them. Webb with a throw to first. McKinstry back. Now here is a ball off the outside. It looked like both Webb and Susag wanted to challenge that call, and they would have won it, but they have no challenges left. So, ball one to McGonigal. That did hit the outside. It would have been a strike on the ABS, but they had no challenges available. Now the pitch, and that's off the outside with a changeup. 2-0. On the Toyota, out-of-town scoreboard. We mentioned the Phillies beating the Blue Jays 7-6, coming from behind in the last of the 12th inning. Here's Webb checking the runner at first as he sets. Delivers. In there for a called strike. And this is going to be challenged by McGonigal. And he's going to win. It was too low with a changeup.
5: Calls on return. Detroit has two remaining.
0: Yeah, Detroit still has both of its challenges available. And they used one to good effect right there. So now it's 3-0. And Webb, ready, throws right down the middle for a called strike. McGonigal taking all the way.
1: In that Phillies game, Luis Arraez went 0-for-6. He's been swinging it for the Phillies, but I might save that box score. I don't think there's many of those out there.
0: 0-for-6, wow. He hit a would-be sack fly in that game where a runner got thrown out of the plate. There's a swing and a foul. So it could have been 0-for-5 with an RBI otherwise.
1: Which is way better.
0: D-backs lead the Dodgers 4-1 down in the Sonoran Desert. They're in the last of the fourth inning there. Robleski, the young left-hander going for L.A., and he's had some hard times since the All-Star break. 3-2 pitch, runner going, swinging, and a foul. A foul tip off the Giants catcher, Susak, who is jumping to his feet with the runner going. So McKinstry will go back to first. Brewers 3, Twins 3, top of the 10th in Milwaukee. Tonight, the Sunday night game on NBC will be the Astros at the Padres. Runner goes, the pitch, ground ball, foul up the first base side. Through the breaking ball, the Toyota out-of-town scoreboard. Toyota, let's go places. Giants and Tigers, nothing to nothing. Sixth inning. A leadoff single by McKinstry, though. Now the Tigers have the top of their order, all of their best hitters coming up. Gleyber Torres on deck, then Dingler behind him. Webb ready. Now he steps off the slab.
1: McGonigal has 69 strikeouts on the season and 73 walks. More walks than strikeouts.
0: Wow.
1: You don't see that too often nowadays.
0: Just the walks would be impressive considering he's only 21. 3-2, there goes the runner. The pitch is swung on, ground ball, under the glove of Devers and into right field. Stopping at second and now going to third is McKinstry. He got deked there by Adames, went into a slide and didn't know where the ball was, but he still is able to get up and get over to third. So McGonigal takes advantage of the Giants first baseman holding on the bag, and he hit it through that opening. Devers tried to come off to his right and flag it down, but he swiped at it with the backhand effort, and it went right under the glove. So now, first and third. Quite an at-bat there by McGonigal against Webb. Fouling off several pitches. Now the Tigers are in business. First and third, nobody out. Gleyber Torres, who has grounded a short and been safe on a throwing error by the shortstop Adames. Infield comes in. There's the pitch. Tapped foul. Ever so slowly, just off to the right. First pitch cutter from Webb.
1: Yeah, the infield's in because of the way Troy Melton's pitching. Usually you trade a double play for a run here, right? 1-0, no big deal. But the way the Tigers starter is going, Tony Vitello decides to bring the infield in. Smart play.
0: McKinstry down the line from third. McGonigal away from first. The pitch in for a called strike two. That was a fastball. That was up and right on the outside corner. Almost a perfect pitcher's strike there. Not a good pitch to hit. Webb again. Ready? Here it comes. And the changeup is low. Now, the second baseman, Basabe, he's well over toward the middle, but he's not all the way into the grass, FP, but sort of in that in-between area where he could cover the bag if they get a ball that they think they could turn a double play on.
1: Yeah, or if it's hard right at him, step on second and then throw home. He's close enough to the bag.
0: If one it takes, and two, takes the count, to his and throat. The pitch. Ground ball, third base side, over to his right is Adames to second for one. The relay to first, double play, and a run scores. Well, that was just one of those balls where it wouldn't hit that hard. And Gleyber Torres is a slow runner. But the double play was the opportunity there. And not much of an opportunity to go after that runner heading for the plate.
1: No, Willie had to go to the backhand about three steps. And by the time he got to that, you can't go home. So he did the right thing. We'll take the double play.
0: So two down, nobody on, but the Tigers have a run. No RBI given to Gleyber Torres. And here is Dingler, who looks at a called strike. And that is, of course, always one of the calling cards for Logan Webb, the ability to get that double play grounder. In this case, the Tigers turned it into a run. Here is a ball too high. One ball, one strike. Logan Webb from the windup delivers. And a pop-up. First baseman Devers going down the line and into foul ground. He's got it. Tigers get a run, the first run of the game. Top of the order, Eldridge, Lee, and Adames coming up. 1-0 Detroit on the Liberty Group Protect Your Assets Giants Radio Network.
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0: Now the Giants are trailing 1-0. Bryce Eldridge leads off, and a big swing and a miss on a high fastball from Troy Melton. No runs and three hits for the Giants. And one run, three hits for the Tigers. Now here is a called strike with a curveball. So quickly, 0-2 now. Troy Melton, he's been the Tigers' ace since they brought him up back in May. Now he pitches, and he's lowing in with a hard slider. 1-2. Eldridge has popped a short and walked. The pitch. Check swing. And that is down. And it looked like the catcher was signaling for a challenge. And then the umpire asked, are you challenging? He says, oh, no. What? Me? No. 2-2 pitch. Swing and a pop-up foul. But this the sign for challenge is the, you know, tapping the top of your helmet or your hat. And he did.
1: With the ball in his hand.
0: To me, he definitely challenged, but the umpire wanted to confirm it. Now, here's a curveball, swung on and missed. He struck him out. Now, Eldridge is now 0-2, plus a walk.
1: Well, you're not supposed to be able to say, are you sure? If you tap your hat, you tap your hat.
0: There's Jung-Hoo Lee. He's 0-2. And too high with a fastball from Melton. That is the 78th pitch thrown by Melton today. He is pitching with a lead for the first time. He winds, delivers. Curveball. Beauty. Snaps in there for a called strike. 1-1. 76-mile-an-hour curveball. Here Here it comes. Fastball. Wow. And he got Lee swinging at one. It was up in his eyes that time. So Jung-Hoo, a little over-anxious, trying to be quick on that fastball, but it was way up out of the strike zone. 1-2 pitch. Swing and a foul to the screen. He got the splitter down that time. The shortstop, McGonigal, way over toward the middle. So nobody had straightaway shortstop at all. 1-2 pitch in the dirt with another splitter. 32,200, the official paid crowd for today. Giants passed 2 million in home attendance yesterday. Now there's a lazy fly ball into shallow right center, hustling in, and to his right is McKinstry, and he's got it. So Lee is gone, two down. And now Willie Adames, who has flied out to shallow left and lined a single, so he is one for two. He's had one of the three Giants hits. That was the Giants' best chance, and they came up empty. That was in the fourth inning. There's a swinging strike by Adames on a fastball that was very high, maybe, you know, not just very high at the top of the strike zone. Now here's the ball low. One ball and one strike. But Adames singled, and then with Adames running, Devers singled, and Adames took third. They had first and third, nobody out. Now Adames pops it up. Foul behind the plate. Coming over is Valencia, the catcher, right near the Giants on deck circle, and he's got it. Shutdown inning for Melton. Three up and three down. On to the seventh. Logan Webb back to the mound. He and the Giants are trailing 1-0 on the Liberty Group. Protect your assets.
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0: Good idea. FP, here we go to the seventh. Logan Webb back to work. And he spins one in there for a called strike on the outside to Riley Green. Green has been struck out looking, and he has tapped one back to Webb. He's 0 for 2. Left-handed hitter. Now Webb pitches. Another breaky ball. This one stays off the outside. After this half inning, it will be the seventh inning stretch, sponsored by Supercuts. Real smart hair. Now, changeup. Swung on and missed. One ball and two strikes. Well, it was Landon Rube. How many changeups did he throw to Riley Green yesterday and got him to swing and miss at all of them? And then finally, Green barely foul-tipped one. 1-2 pitch. Swing and a miss on a changeup. Number one.
1: I always felt like if you were a pitcher in the third game of a series and you paid attention the first two, you had a pretty good idea, and that was a nasty changeup from Logan Webb. In the strike zone, right till it wasn't, dropped off a table at the end.
0: Now Colt Keith, left-handed hitter, has grounded out to third and was then thrown out in a spectacular play by Basabe with a lot of help from Devers. to end the fourth inning. Now he takes a called strike with a sinker. Colt Keith. Now the pitch to him. Slider off the outside. Keith, he's only 24 years old. Another young Tiger. They've got so many young guys. And they all seem to have enormous talent. Here's the 1-1 pitch. Off the outside for a ball. Tigers come into this game 3 games under 500. They're going home after this game. They've been on the West Coast for a while, and they've gone 6-2 on their West Coast trip. There's a swing, ground ball to second. Basabe to his left from the edge of the outfield grass, straightens up and throws out Keith at first. Two down. And here comes Torkelson in the American League wildcard standing. You talked about this earlier, FP. Yankees lead the wild card division, then the Red Sox, then the Rangers. Minnesota's 1.5 out. Cleveland 1.5 out. Detroit's only 2 out behind the third and final wild card team, the Rangers. Torkelson, the Petaluma native, and he takes a called strike. 2 down, nobody on. Giants trailing the Tigers 1-0. Here's Webb throwing. Ground ball to short to his left. Adames has it. Here's the throw to first. 3 up, 3 down. He got the heart of the order. Strike out and 2 ground outs. Now we're going to hang on to it here on this Sunday. Let's go to Carolyn McCardle.
12: 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Please welcome back Oracle Park organist, Mr. Steve Hogan.

God bless America. We're in the middle of the seventh inning at Oracle Park, and the Giants are trailing the Tigers 1-0 on the Liberty Group Protect Your Assets Giants Radio Network.

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1: A called strike one on the inside to Rafael Devers. Facing the right-hander, Troy Melton. Devers has struck out and singled to center. Now he takes a splitter in the dirt. He throws that splitter. It's his changeup. But he throws it at 90 miles an hour with that severe sinking action. Now here's a curve, whacked foul. It hits the side rail just beyond the Tigers' dugout on the first base side. Tigers' bullpen is getting ready now. Kyle Finnegan, veteran right-hander, one-time closer for the Washington Nationals, is warming up. Melton pitches, low and in with a slider, 2-2. That was his 90th pitch of the game. He threw 97 in his most recent start on this road trip. That's the most he's thrown all year. Now, high fastball taken by Devers, and now it's a full count, 3-2.
2: Yeah, last two starts, he went 7 shutout innings, so he was working a 14-inning scoreless streak coming in to today.
1: And today he's gotten 6 more shutout innings in this game. He's on a little bit of a roll right now.
2: Yeah, just get in the bullpen. Or just run into one, Rafi, right here.
1: He's had a home run in this series. Now the pitch. Devers swing, and it's a high fly ball along the left field line. Going down the line from third is Keith. Coming in from left is Green, and nobody catches it. And Devers was just kind of trotting up the first baseline. So he gets only a single out of it. If he had been hustling on that one, maybe could have had a double. I'm not sure. But Keith went down, and he couldn't get to it. The wind and the sun. And Keith, I think, wanted Riley Green to go ahead and take charge in that one. But Green did not call him off, and it dropped right between the two of them.
2: Well, you're watching the ball, which is what you're supposed to do. I watched Rafi Devers, and he stood at home plate for about 3 seconds. I think he thought it was going to be a foul ball in the stands. I don't know if the wind blew it back or what. And then he just started trotting to first base. I will say this, though. Rafi Devers is playing really hard lately. He's been running hard on the bases. That time in a one-run game in the bottom of the seventh, you're kind of hoping he would have run hard on that one, too.
1: So it is a pop fly single, and A.J. Hinch, the Tigers manager, out to the bat, and he's going to take the ball from Troy Melton. So Melton, 6-plus innings today. That pop fly hit, only the 4th hit for the Giants in the game. So we've got the pitching change, and it gives us a chance to remind you that next Friday will be the K-Pop Demon Hunters who will take over Oracle Park. Giants have a series with the Colorado Rockies for the weekend, this upcoming weekend, starting Friday. Celebrate the global phenomenon of K-pop Demon Hunters with themed entertainment, in-game experiences, and a spectacular post-game drone show this coming Friday, themed to the music and visuals of the K-pop Demon Hunters movie. Lock in your tickets now at sfgiants.com/drone. So now Finnegan comes in with Basabe coming up, a right-handed batter, then the lefty Gilbert behind him, then Susak. Due up, the Giants need a run to tie this one. They're down 1-0. It seems they're for the taking here, and I think they're glad to have gotten rid of Melton maybe a little earlier than he's been getting the hook here lately. He's been so good.
2: Well, if you're in the Giants dugout, you want to see anybody but Melton. And when you're talking about Kyle Finnegan, fastball, split, slider is the arsenal. He's allowed at least one earned run in 3 straight appearances in 4 of his last 6 outings. So all of a sudden, maybe there's a little life in the Giants dugout. Just getting the starting pitching the last 2 days for the Tigers, Jackson Jobe yesterday and Troy Melton today, has been super impressive.
1: Well, they had pitched shutouts in 4 of their last 6 games. Basabe stands in, right-handed batter, and he takes a called strike. That was right around the outside, but the Giants don't have any challenges left. And maybe they wouldn't have used one there anyway. It's just off the corner, but it's now strike one. Pitch on the way. Basabe takes one in the dirt with a slider, blocked nicely by Valencia, the catcher. 1 ball, 1 strike. Finnegan was a closer with the Nationals for a few years. Finnegan bent over at the waist, holding the ball back behind his right hip, getting the side. Sets. Now throws. In there for a called strike. That's perfect. Perfect pitcher's strike right at the knees, right on the outside corner. So he's really hit his spots a couple of times now to Basabe. Neither pitch was a good one to swing at if you're Basabe. And he might be thinking, I don't think either one of those was a strike.
2: Well, he's the one that burned the last challenge.
1: Now the set. The 1-2 pitch. Swing and a double play ball to short to his left. McGonigal to second for one. The relay back to first. Not in time. Not handled well there. McGonigal made a low throw to Gleyber Torres at second. So Torres had to reach down about shin high to glove that one. It kind of handcuffed him. Then make the turn and throw to first. And Basabe, who's got some speed, hustling up the line and was able to beat the throw. Otherwise, I thought that was a made-to-order double play ball.
2: Yeah, I did too, but the Giants will take the exchange of runners.
1: But now Gilbert, faster runner at first, and there goes Gilbert. There's a Basabe. The throw goes to second, and it's off the glove of the shortstop, McGonigal, who made a leap for it, couldn't get it. It deflects off the glove into shallow center. He's got to chase it down. Basabe gets up and races over to third. So he took off on the first pitch. Gilbert took it, and the throw to second was high and wide. A steal for Basabe, and that has not happened for him in the little big league experience he's had.
2: Well, he did a good job of sliding into second, then rolling his head to the outfield to see that the ball got into the outfield. So now Drew Gilbert trying to hit a deeper sack fly attempt here than last time.
1: Infield comes in for the Tigers, who lead 1-0. Now Gilbert takes low, 2-0. First one, that first pitch to Gilbert was almost like a pitch out on its own. It was a pretty good pitch on which to try and throw out a would-be base dealer for Valencia, but he still made a hurried and high throw. 2-0 pitch, Gilbert takes low, 3-0. The splitter from Finnegan. Finnegan wants him to hit a ground ball if he hits it at all. Infield in all the way around.
2: Give him the green light here. Why not?
1: 3-0 the count. Gilbert has a triple today at a fly ball that ended up being a double play. Now, wow, a very high strike. That was ball four. Perfect pitch to use that replay challenge, the review challenge. But the Giants don't have one left. So it's 3-1 now to Gilbert. Well, maybe get a hit instead of a walk. Let's see. Here's Finnegan throwing. That's in there. Strike two. That was a splitter on the inside corner. And Gilbert looked very unhappy, but that ball was there. It was not a good pitch to hit, but it was definitely a strike.
2: Well, you got
1: to
2: flush it. You got a big pitch coming here. Don't worry about that one. Try to drive in a run or more.
1: 3-2. Susak on deck. Here's Finnegan ready. He throws. Swing and a foul. And he got a splitter there, and in protect mode. He had the emergency hack going and popped it foul. That one ended up down out of the strike zone on the outside. But it, on the way in, I'm sure it was in the strike zone. 3-2. Again, the pitch comes in. Swing and a high foul out of play. Followed up that 86-mile-an-hour splitter with a 96-mile-an-hour fastball.
2: You know what can relax a hitter in these situations? Speed on third base. When you're in a sack fly situation, if you've got a good runner on third, which Drew Gilbert does right now, it can help you take a deep breath up there, where if you have a slow runner, you're thinking, well, I got to really hit it far out there to get him in.
1: 3-2 the count to him. Basabe, the runner at third. The pitch. Little tapper, slowly hit. Runner goes. And the ball is dropped. Colt Keith tried to make a barehanded grab of it. The guy who's been DHing until today, and he went after that one like a DH. The Giants have tied the game. Everybody's safe. Basabe scores, and Gilbert reaches. And Keith had plenty of time to glove that ball and throw either to the plate or to first base. but he tried to barehand it.
2: Tried to barehand it, come home. His eyes were on the target at home plate. So put the ball in play. Good things happen, Drew Gilbert. Nicely done. Hey, just clanked it. Giants will take it. And if you're Drew Gilbert, you got to think about stealing second early here. Why not? You just saw a throw into center field. You got to go.
1: And apparently the contact play was on. Sometimes with nobody out, they don't put that on. But with one out, it's kind of almost like mandatory, especially with a guy with some speed.
2: Yeah, he got a good read, Basabe, and the down angle off the bat. So kind of an emergency hack. But I think he was going to be safe either way if Keith fielded it cleanly and threw it home. But the Giants will take the runner on first base on top of it. Just think you got to be really aggressive here if you're Drew Gilbert, like really aggressive.
1: And that's what makes you wonder. Colt Keith seemed to think that he had a chance to throw him out of the play, that was the play. So he tried to barehand it very heroically. But if he had gloved it, I think he still had a chance to throw out Gilbert at first. So now Susak is going to be lifted, and Drew Kavanaugh, a left-handed hitter, comes up as the pinch hitter. Here's Finnegan throwing. Low and outside with a splitter. Ball one.
2: In my time in D.C., when Finnegan was a closer, he's got a big high leg kick, and teams used to run crazy on him. It's half the reason I'm saying Gilbert's got to be aggressive here.
1: All right. Good scouting report. Finnegan pitches. Swing and a miss. High fastball. He blew it right by him. 97 miles an hour. The plate umpire giving the signal that he actually foul tipped that one right into the glove of the Tiger catcher, Valencia. McCray, another left-handed hitter, is on deck. Runner at first, one out, 1-1 the score. And the pitch is a cold strike right at the bottom of the strike zone on the outside. Now, Gilbert took a couple of quick steps like he was on his way, but then he immediately stopped. I guess didn't like his jump. Or it was just a bluff. Now Finnegan, ready. There's that big leg kick, the pitch off the outside, and no indication of any intent to take off by Gilbert. First base coach Shane Robinson over to whisper something into Gilbert's ear.
2: I hope it was go.
1: He is the possible go-ahead run for the Giants. Seventh inning. Now the set, he's not running. The pitch, swing, and a high foul out of play off to the left. Kavanaugh is a guy who's got a very strong sense of the strike zone, which the Giants like. He's got a 373 on base average, but he's got 14 hits and 13 of them are singles. He's not hit for any kind of power. 2-2 the count. Here it is. Strike three called on the inside corner at the knees. That's just a perfect spot by Finnegan. Down and in, right at the knees, right on the black. And well away from the target. The catcher was sitting on the outside corner. That one went to the inside edge. Now, here comes A.J. Hinch, the manager, with McCray, the left-handed hitter, coming up. And they're going to bring in the left-hander, Drew Summers, from the bullpen. The Giants with a run home. Devers led off the inning with a pop fly single. Basabe hit into a force play, and no sooner had F.P. Santangelo talked about the exchange of runners in the Giants' favor, much faster runner. Basabe took off on the first pitch to Gilbert on a steal attempt, and the throw was high and wide, and he stole second and went to third on the wild throw. And then the Giants got him home when Gilbert hit a little chopper that got, 55 feet from home plate? And that's how they tied the game. So McCray is due up next. Finnegan is out. The Giants, the only right-handed hitters on the bench, Buddy Kennedy, he's more of an infielder, and Edis Leonard, an outfielder, although not a great outfielder. So here is Summers into pitch. Here's the leaderboard update, sponsored by Bank of America, proud sponsor of the Junior Giants, helping inspire tomorrow's leaders on and off the field. The Giants that steal by Basabe, and the Giants, the stolen bases have been a lot more commonplace in the last, what, 2-3 weeks?
2: Yeah, they've been running. They've been successful, too. They've also done a nice job of controlling the running game on defense, too, better than they have all year. I love to see the aggressive nature. Willie Adames was taken off on the Rafi Devers single. It's a good brand of baseball to watch. And what do you got to lose at this point in the season? That's why I'm up here pounding the drum to be aggressive. Why not? Who cares if you get thrown out?
1: Now, meanwhile, Gilbert never took off from first base with Kavanaugh batting. And maybe they wanted with the left-handed hitter up there to keep that first baseman on the bag. I'm not sure. There was one pitch in which he had a running start and abruptly stopped. Stealing a base could again be a big play here. Here's the pitch now. High and tight and a swinging foul to the screen by McCray. And he chased. He couldn't have been looking for a pitch high and tight out of the strike zone. But maybe he wanted something up, something he thought he could drive. Summers, the lefty ready, throws. Little dribbler up the third base side, foul. That was another one that was way off the inside this time. Almost hit him. So he hadn't yet even seen a strike against Summers, and he's behind in the count 0-2. Leaderboard update. Giants leading base stealer among the active players is Jung-Hoo Lee with 8 steals. Team has stolen 53, been thrown out 15 for the year. 0-2 the count. Summers ready. 2 down. The pitch. And a crossfire off the outside with a fastball at 96 miles an hour. Big burly left-hander, built a little bit like the former Giant, Eric Miller. Here's the pitch now, way outside and low with a sidearm slider. 2-2 the count. Giants saw Summers. He pitched the 7th inning here on Friday night. He's ready. Looks at Gilbert. Now pitches. And that's right in the heart of the plate. And McCray looks very upset with himself. That was the only strike that he saw in that at-bat. And it was right down the middle. And he kind of hit his fist up against the side of his batting helmet, realizing that, wait a minute, that was the one I should have crushed. We go to the 8th inning. It's 1-1 now on the Liberty Group. Protect your assets, Giants.
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1: Here is called strike one to Max Clark, the 21-year-old left-handed batting center fielder for the Tigers. Drew Kavanaugh stays in to catch after being brought in as a pinch hitter for Susak. 8th inning, Giants 1, Tigers 1. There's a swing and a fly ball into shallow center, in and to his right a bit. Drew Gilbert, he's got it. One away. Let's pause here briefly for station identification. 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
1: Now, Eduardo Valencia, right-handed batter against the right-hander Logan Webb. He has walked and grounded out to third, and he takes a sinker a little bit low for ball one. Pitch number 89 thrown by Logan Webb. Powerful right-handed hitter. Each team with one run, the Giants 5 hits, the Tigers 3. And Webb winds, throws, and he spins one in there for a called strike. One ball and one strike. The call of the game so far, sponsored by Ring Central, voice of your business. The steal by Oslavius Basabe. And that eventually got him into position where he was able to score on a 55-foot ground ball. There's a swing and a foul into the batter's box area. 1-2 the count.
2: Something to keep an eye on. Drew Kavanaugh behind the plate. Daniel Susak and Webb had a good rhythm going. Webb's had to shake off all three pitches here to start this inning, and he wasn't too happy about the last one. So he shook off and then finally reached to his belt and called his own pitch. So they got to get on the same page quick.
1: Now Webb to the plate. Swing, there's a ball driven out into deep left center field. Way back there, and it short hops the wall to the right of the 399 marker. And into second with a stand-up double goes Valencia. Man, he crushed that ball. 106 miles an hour off the bat. Webb threw him that backdoor sinker. It was up a little bit. And Valencia was able to get the arms extended. He has hit with extraordinary power the brief time that he's been up. Valencia, that's his fifth double to go along with four home runs in 40 at-bats. Nine extra base hits. Now here's a ball up and away. Ball one to McKinstry. Dylan Smith starts to heat up in the Giants' bullpen. McKinstry got a single to lead off the sixth inning and eventually scored the Tigers' run. Now McKinstry takes a strike. He's been one of the key players for the Tigers today. He also threw out Adamas trying to score after a medium fly ball along the right field line in the fourth inning. Now he swings and drives one to left. And back a little bit, waiting for it. McCray makes the catch. On number two, Valencia goes back to second. So here's the leadoff man, McGonigal. And here comes Justin Message. We've got the left-handed hitting McGonigal, and then the right-handed hitting Gleyber Torres behind him. So Message out to the mound for a Habas Law mound visit.
2: Well, he's going to ask Logan Webb who you're more comfortable with here. First base open, two outs, 1-1 game. Top of the eighth inning. You got Gleyber Torres, the right-handed hitter, on deck. You got McGonigal, who I think is the Tigers' best hitter. So that's just a little strategy. Pitch around him. Every pitch like an 0-2 pitch, but this guy's got a good eye. I think he's going to be a tough guy to pitch around. He'll just take his walk. But with the base open, you'd think they'd want to go for the right-hander on deck, who's 0-for-3. Torres grounded out to short. He reached on an error, and then he hit into a double play.
1: In fact, he's hit a ground ball to the shortstop all three times. The throwing error by Adamas in the fourth inning, the only time he's reached. Runner at second, two down. Here's the pitch to him. And a slider is low for ball one. McGonigal himself has lined out to right, grounded into a double play. That was one of the great defensive plays of the day by the Giants, started by Basabe. And then he hit a single his last time, setting up the Tigers' run. Now he takes. Wow, that was right around the outside edge and showed up as a strike. The Giants have no challenges left, though. So he got squeezed there by Paul Clemens, the plate umpire. 2-0 pitch. Swing, bounce foul off to the right. That time a changeup, but it was up. And McGonigal tried to do some damage with it, but he was out in front and just barely flicked it to the right foul. Right over toward Gleyber Torres, who's on deck. Logan Webb, this will be his 99th pitch of the day. Ready? Throwing, swing, and it's popped foul back to our left into the second deck where a fan made the catch. Barehanded catch. Two and two down to McGonigal. Giants one, Tigers one. Runner at second. And Webb sets. Here it comes. Swing, and there's a pop fly. Shallow right, Jung-Hoo Lee easing forward. He's got it. And Logan Webb thought he could get McGonigal, and he did. Now to the last of the eighth. Cross, then the top of the order, Eldridge and Jung-Hoo Lee. Coming up, Giants 1, Tigers 1 on the Liberty Group. 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
1: Christian Kos leads off for the Giants, swings at the first pitch sinker from Drew Summers, the left-hander, and a foul to the screen, strike one. Coming to you live from the Chuck Chansey Gold Resort and Casino broadcast booth at Oracle Park. Rubber match of the series, eight strong in the books for Logan Webb, a 1-1 tie. Now there's a ball up and away. Kos today has flied out to right center, grounded out to first. Tigers are pulled in at both third and first, knowing that Kos might try to drop a bunt down. Here's the pitch to him, and that's low. 2-1. His job here with the big hitters coming up next is to get on base, figure out a way to do it. Bryce Eldridge on deck, Jung-Hoo Lee after him. Summers to the plate. Swing and a line drive base hit over the head of the leaping second baseman, Gleyber Torres. And he gets on base to start off the inning. His first hit

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4: Koss, who runs well at second. Eldridge, the runner at first. Third baseman still in, and Jung Hoo takes a slider way off the outside. The first baseman, Torkelson, is backed up now, normal defensive positioning. But the third baseman, Colt Keith, is just in case, playing rather shallow. Now the pitch. Jung Hoo swings and misses. And he got a ball way inside there. It's not a good at bat for Jung Hoo. Twice failing to get a bunt down. And then finally swinging at a ball way out of the strike zone.
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4: Well, here's Willie Adames, 1-for-3 in the game. Right-handed hitter and a swinging strike. Summers threw him a fastball, belt high, right in on the hands, and Adames couldn't get it. Adames has flied out to shallow left, lined a single, and is fouled out to the catcher. Cost, the possible go-ahead run at second. Eldridge over at first. Now there is a called strike two. Almost the same pitch. Fastball right on the inside, right on the hands. Now it's 0-2. Rafael Devers is on deck. Tigers staying with the left-hander Summers. And it's got to be because Devers is the guy on deck. Giants 1, Tigers 1. 2 on, 1 out. Eighth inning. And there's a backdoor slider that misses badly. Tigers have a right-hander throwing in their bullpen. And here's a fastball way up and away. And the count is 2-2. This little change in the approach by Adames has shown some promising signs the last couple of days. Now the stretch. The pitch. Way outside. 3-2. And you've pointed it out the last couple of days, FP. No longer with the leg lift that he'd been using. With more of a toe tap.
5: Yeah, like if you remember Sammy Sosa with the toe tap, he's kind of doing the same thing.
4: Now it's 3-2. Two men on. Here's the stretch. The pitch. Foul back to the screen. Ooh. Well, the first two pitches were to that same spot. The fastball belt high right on the hands. And this time he had a good rip and fouled it straight back. 3-2. Koss at second, Eldridge at first. 1-1 the score. And there's a ball up and away. Ball four. He hung another slider. And now the bases are loaded for Devers.
5: Yeah, quick 0-2, and then he works a walk. Nicely done. Keep the line moving.
4: Now the Tigers will have a Habas Law mound visit. Chris Fetter, the pitching coach, is out to the mound. 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That's Cars for Kids with a K. Your car, running or not, can be picked up as soon as the next day. You'll get a vacation voucher and maximum tax deduction. Strikeout has not been a big part of the day for Logan Webb. He's had 2 strikeouts. He's had to put the ball in play all day long, and very rarely has anybody hit one hard against him. Webb 8 strong. 1 run allowed on only 4 hits and 1 walk. So now the Giants try to go ahead. Bases loaded. Middle infield.

0: double play. Devers, a left-handed hitter, stands in and takes a called strike. That was right on the hands on the left-handed hitter to the inside corner to Devers. 1-1. Devers has struck out and hit two singles. Wide open stance. Here it comes. Slider, bouncing ball past the pitcher toward the second. It shoveled to second for one, and the relay to first, double play. Wow. So for Devers, that one was right down the middle of the plate, but he was only able to hit the ground ball with it, and it's been kind of a frustrating day for the Giants. They've had a couple of chances to score and came up empty both times, including just now. So we go to the ninth inning, and the Giants will go to their bullpen. And the big hitters, Gleyber Torres, Dylan Dingler, and Riley Green are coming up 1-1 on the Liberty Group Protect Your Assets Giants Radio Network.
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0: Dylan Smith in, the right-hander out of the bullpen, throws ball one to Gleyber Torres. Now he misses high and tight with a fastball, and it's quickly 2-0. Another right-handed hitter, the Tigers' best all-round hitter, their home run and RBI leader, Dylan Dingler, on deck. 2-0 pitch. That fastball on the outside corner for a called strike at 95 miles an hour. The Giants with Kavanaugh catching. Here's the windup. Smith throws. That's in there, right on the outside again. It's going to be challenged.
4: The batter's challenged the pitch.
0: Tigers have two challenges left, and they're going to win this one. It was just off the outside.
4: Call is overturned. Detroit has two remaining.
0: The Giants lost their last challenge all the way back in the fourth inning. The Tigers have not missed one yet. They still have both challenges available. The pitch fouled out of play off to the right, and that makes it 3-2. The Giants around the infield with Devers, Basabe, Adames, Koss from first around to third, and in the outfield, a lot of speed out there. McCray in left, Gilbert in center, and Lee in right. Gleyber Torres 0 for 3 in the game. The pitch to him. Swing and a miss. He struck him out anyway. So he fell behind him, 3-1, and came after him and ends up striking him out. And a fastball that was fouled away on the inside, and then that fastball, it was sort of, middle away, out over the plate. Just challenged him.
5: Powered him.
0: Now here's Dingler, and the fastball right in the inside corner. That had a lot of running action on it, and it ended up almost running right out of the strike zone. Now a timeout is asked for by Dingler. Tigers and a 1-1 tie with the Giants. The Giants have done well. This team came in here red hot offensively. Now the pitch. Look, way out, way inside. Almost hit him. And the count is 1-1. The Tigers in the Friday night game had 11 hits and they were all singles. Giants won that one 5-2. One out, nobody on. 1-1 pitch. Fouled out of play off to the right. Yesterday the Tigers had some doubles and a triple, but no home runs. And today the Tigers have one double against Logan Webb. They only have four hits of any kind today. 1-1 the score. The pitch comes in. Very high. And the count now is 2-2. Riley Green is on deck. Logan Webb, 8 innings, 1 run, 4 hits allowed. 100 pitches thrown. 2-2 pitch. Way outside. Fastball missing. Full count now. Beautiful day in San Francisco. Game time temperature was 70 degrees. Wind blowing out toward McCovey Cove, indicated by the flags anyway. The pitch now, Dingler swings and misses. He struck it out. And that sinker with all kinds of movement that ended up having Dingler talking to himself and shaking his head as he walked away from the plate, because that ball ended up being way off the inside in the final analysis. When he started to swing, though, I'm sure it looked like it was a pitch to hit.
5: It was right down the middle that just ran all over his hands.
0: Now here is ball one to Riley Green. Green is struck out looking, tapped one to Logan Webb, and struck out swinging. All of those at bats against Webb. Left-handed batter. Now he takes a called strike with a splitter. Kind of a hanging splitter. That was up, almost bell to eye on the outside. That's his changeup. 1-1 pitch. Green takes a splitter in the dirt this time. Webb struck him out with a changeup in the seventh inning. And, of course, yesterday, Landon Root struck him out three straight times with changeups. Doubling and tripling up with changeups sometimes. Here's the pitch. Swing and a foul off to the left. That was a fastball right down the middle of the plate, living dangerously there. Although at 97 miles an hour.
5: Hey, well, I just like Dylan Smith's energy, his body language. He's not scared. Buster Posey yesterday talked about you got to play fearless. You can't be scared. He is not scared.
0: 2-2 pitch. Swing and a miss. He struck it out with some 98 mile an hour heat right down the middle. He strikes out the side. The Giants need a run to win it. Basabe, Gilbert, Kavanaugh, Dewup. Last of the ninth, 1-1 on the Liberty Group Protect Your Assets Giants Radio Network.
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5: The Astros are coming into town tomorrow. Jordan Alvarez catch the first pitch at 6:45 tomorrow and Tuesday. Enjoy afternoon baseball on Wednesday. Get tickets at sfgiants.com/tickets. We got a good one here from the ballpark today, folks.
0: Veteran closer Kenley Jansen into pitch now. Tall right-hander. Basabe leads off against him and fouls one back to the screen. Eddie had a big rip. He got a cutter, belt high, right down the heart of the plate, and he tried to launch it but fouled it straight back. Kenley Jansen. Now McKinstry has moved from right field to second base, and Outman is now the right fielder. Here it is, and a swinging strike. That was a cutter right on the hands on the inside, and it's 0-2. Jansen, he's a huge, intimidating figure on the mound. 6'5" tall, listed at 265 pounds. 38 years old now, been around forever. Two-strike pitch. Swing and a miss, he struck him out, and he got him to chase one that was up in his eyes that time. So Basabe is 0-for-4 today, although he's had one of the big moments of the game. He reached on a force out in the seventh inning, and then the next pitch he stole second and ended up going to third on a wild throw, and then he scored the run that tied the game. It's still tied 1-1. Not this time for Basabe. And there's ball 1-2 high to Drew Gilbert. So the Tigers around the infield now. Torkelson at first, McKinstry at second, McGonigal at short, and Keith at third. Green the left fielder, Clark in center, and now Outman in right. 1-1, ninth inning. There's a swing and a miss. He got a pitch up right down the middle, and he couldn't make contact with it. 1-1.
5: Trying to hit one in the cove.
0: Gilbert has hit a triple today with two down in the second inning. Blasted one out into the triples alley area. It ended up by the 4:15 marker. Then he hit a fly ball in the medium right that ended up being an inning-ending double play in the fourth. 1-1 pitch. Swing and a foul back to the screen. He got that one right under the hands with some cutting action to it. 1-2. Then Gilbert's the one who put the ball in play. Just a slow bouncer with Basabe at third. And that got the tying run home. He got credit for an infield hit. 1-2 pitch. Swing and a pop foul out of play. And again, well, Kenley Jansen knows who he's pitching to. And he's got some young guys up there. And he's trying to exploit their aggressive natures. That pitch was up around the shoulders of Drew Gilbert, and he swung at it. He did the same thing to strike out Basabe. Now he pitches back in the strike zone there, belt high, down the middle, but a foul back to the screen.
5: He's a veteran pitcher. He's been around forever. He's got two kids up there trying to go deep on him, and he knows what he needs to do, but Drew Gilbert has taken some mighty hacks.
0: And he's been touched up for some long balls this year. Now the 1-2 pitch. Struck him out swinging with a slider. That dropped down and right around the knees at the last as he swung over the top of it. It was kind of a straight dropping kind of a slider there. So two straight strikeouts for Kenley Jansen. He's always been a guy that has had the ability to get strikeouts. Here is Kavanaugh. Two down, nobody on. And he takes a called strike. That was at the top of the zone. Kenley Jansen, coming into this game, 30 innings, only 19 hits allowed, but five of them home runs. That's a lot of homers for 30 innings. Kavanaugh. And that's too high. It will be challenged here.
4: Challenge the pitch.
0: And this one he won't get. Finally, miss one here. Too high.
4: The call is confirmed. Detroit has one challenge remaining.
0: Kavanaugh does have a good feel of the strike zone. He struck out as a pinch hitter for Susak in the seventh inning. He's 0 for 1. The pitch. Swing and a miss, and he chased. Well, just as I'm praising his feel for the strike zone, he goes out of the strike zone with one that was way up. 1-2 the count. Now Jansen throws. Very high. 2-2 the count. Jansen, for the year, has 13 saves. He's also had four blown saves. He does have 36 strikeouts in 30 innings. And he's walked a lot of guys, though. 18 walks if you're patient with him. Look out. Oh. That's a cutter that almost hit Drew Kavanaugh. Right near the right arm, up near the shoulder. He spun away from it just at the last moment. 3-2 the count. Here's Jansen throwing. Struck him out on ball four. Every guy who batted swung at pitches up around, almost in their eyes in that inning.
5: Everybody in the ninth inning on both teams struck out.
0: We are going to the 10th inning. Sam Henches will come in. Riley Green will be the automatic runner at second base with Keith Torkelson and Max Clark due up. 1-1. Into the 10th on the Liberty Group Protect Your Assets Giants Radio Net.
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0: Inning number 10, and for the Tigers, the extra inning rule is, of course, invoked with the guy who made the last out in the ninth inning being the automatic runner at second, and that's Riley Green. Colt Keith is going to be lifted for a pinch hitter. Hao Yu Lee, the Taiwanese native, and Lee takes a called strike from the left-hander Sam Hentges. So Lee, the pinch hitter here, then another right-handed batter, Torkelson, is on deck. 1-1 the score, the pitch. And he curves him up and away for a ball. The Giants would have their catcher be the automatic runner in the last of the 10th inning. Tigers have a guy who runs well at second. 1-1 pitch, very high, with a fastball at 95. So it's 2-1 now to Hao Yu Lee. Lee, only 23 years old, not a big guy, from Taipei, Taiwan. A pitch fouled back to the screen. Well, a high fastball down the middle, and he fouled it straight back.
5: He was not trying to move the automatic runner. That was a home run swing. He's trying to pull that out to left field.
0: He has hit 6 home runs for the Tigers and 194 at-bats. Runner at second, 2-2 pitch. Up and away, well out of the zone. Now it's a full count, 3-2. Hao Yu Lee does not often walk. 263 batting average, but only a 296 on base percentage. Hentges comes in. Swing, and it's a bloop over the head of Devers into right field, base hit. Coming around third, Green, he'll score. The ball is picked up actually in foul ground in shallow right by Jung Hoo Lee, and Hao Yu Lee holds it first, and he's gotten the hit to put the Tigers ahead. 2-1 Detroit.
5: Well, he took a shot on a mighty swing, and that was an inside fastball at 95 and just a little inside-out flare to right field. So nice piece of hitting. The Tigers take the lead.
0: Bernard Torkelson, powerful right-handed hitter. Giants bullpen gets busy. Now here is a curveball. Now, that could have been challenged. If I'm not mistaken, you get an ABS challenge, you add one for the extra innings.
5: You do.
0: If you're out of them. Here's a swinging strike, and it's 1-1. However, if you still have one, I don't think you get an extra one then, do you?
5: No. You get one ABS challenge every extra inning.
0: Here's the sack. And the pitch by Hentges, low and inside. With a slider right toward the back foot of Torkelson, who singled, flied out deep to center. Outstanding, one of the top defensive plays of the day by Drew Gilbert. And then he grounded a short his last time. He's 1-for-3. He's hit 20 home runs this year. Petaluma native. Now he swings and hits a bloop onto shallow center field. That's going to fall. Base hit, he muscled it in. Coming around second, digging for third. And making it there is Lee as the throw goes to second. Well, the Tigers, their first two hitters have basically just put the ball in play. A little flare over the head of Devers along the right field line by Lee to get an RBI. That was almost the same kind of a pitch. It was on the inside part of the plate, and it was just served out into shallow center by Torkelson. So here comes Max Clark.
5: Yeah, Lee's exit velocity, 65 miles an hour, and Torkelson's 64 miles an hour.
0: So excellent pitches. And very soft contact, but both getting hits. Now a swinging strike by Max Clark, the young center fielder who's fouled out to third, grounded out to first, and flied out to left center. Now the Giants, they're down by a run, but they have the middle infield double play depth here. So they would give away a run that would put them two runs down to get a double play ball. Now the pitch. There's a sharp one hopper to short, juggled by Adames. and he'll run it over to second base to get the one out there. If he'd been in, I think he would have caught that ball.
5: That's an excellent point by you. You can't afford to go down two in extra innings, and they were playing back, exchanging the double play for a run. And if Adames fields that cleanly, Lee at third was holding on it. He wouldn't even go in. As soon as the ball hit the ground off Adames' glove, he advanced to home.
0: Wow.
5: Yeah, I think he got
0: it. So if
5: he
0: had fielded it cleanly, they theoretically could have gotten the double play and not allowed a run.
5: Yeah, he didn't go until the ball hit the ground. And to your point, which was an excellent one, if the infield was in, that might have been a line out to short.
0: So now with Valencia coming up, the left-handed or the right-handed hitter. And Jason Foley, a right-hander, former Tiger, is going to be brought into the game now. Two runs are in. That'll be an RBI for Max Clark. So not much has gone the Giants' way here in this inning. And this is more about opportunities that came up empty for the Giants because they had two men on and nobody out in the eighth inning. And Jung-Hoon Lee could not get a bunt down and struck out. It ended up getting nobody home. They also had two men on and runners at first and third and nobody out back in the fourth inning and did not score. So those chances where they didn't even come away with one run. And they're sort of that's haunting them now.
5: Yeah, when you have a pitcher's duel like today, Troy Melton versus Logan Webb, it's a 1-0 game, it's a 1-1 game. All the little things come into play, like picking up the runner from third less than two outs, and even down to the challenges that the Giants burned early in the game. Well, when you have a close game, all the margins are a lot slimmer, and you have to do everything the right way. And they've played a great game defensively. They played a clean game defensively up until that play right there. But hey, I got to find a way to get out of this and keep it at just 3-1.
0: So Valencia will come up with a runner at first. And Max Clark, he's only 21 years old. He's got lots of speed. Tigers, as a team, don't do much running. They've stolen way fewer bases than the Giants, and the Giants are right at near the bottom of Major League Baseball in steals. So here is Foley throwing, and a first pitch sinker, 96 miles an hour for a strike to Valencia, who has walked, grounded out to third, and then he crushed a double out into deep left center with one out in the eighth inning. 3-1 Detroit, and Foley comes in. Swing, and it's popped up foul and back out of play. Strike two. That was his breaking ball, 86 miles an hour, and had him off balance. It was up. I don't know if he wanted it there. It was belt high toward the middle of the plate, but he got the strike on a foul. Now Foley, ready. Turns, throws over to first. Diving safely back is Max Clark. Clark, he hadn't been up in the big leagues very long. This is only his ninth games, and he has not attempted a steal yet. And he's been on base a lot. There's the stretch. Two-strike pitch. Bounced foul up the third base side. And he hit that one down off his leg. Ouch. And he dropped to the ground, and now he's back up on his feet, and he's having a hard time putting pressure on his right leg. Although he hit it down off the big toe on his left foot. And the plate umpire is trying to give him some time. I guess that was, I saw him lift his right leg up and set it down, and then he kind of buckled the right leg. I guess it was because of the pain on his left foot.
5: They put all the weight on his right leg, both catchers today. On both sides have fouled balls off their bodies. Daniel Susak had to leave the game.
0: Now Foley throws as a liner foul down the left field line. Well, he hit that one very hard in spite of all the pain. I remember Dusty Baker, a guy came in his office before a game and talked about he had a, his neck was killing him. He couldn't turn his head. And Dusty told him about the time where that happened to him. He slept on a bad pillow in a hotel. Ended up having four hits in that game. So the player played. Here's the pitch. And it's off the outside and off the glove of Kavanaugh. And that will be a base for Max Clark. So he didn't steal, didn't attempt to steal, but now he's at second base anyway.
15: Pass ball.
0: He'll score that as a pass ball on Kavanaugh. So the Tigers with a 3-1 lead. They're threatening to add on some more here. 1-2 to Valencia. And Foley comes in. Check swing on a slider. No swing on appeal to Quinn Wolcott, the first base umpire. 2-2 the count. Now here it is from Foley. Struck him out swinging with a low slider. So two down for McKinstry. I remember one year, you might have been playing still, Adrian Beltre, who now he's in the Hall of Fame, but when he was a young Dodger, they thought he had all this ability, great defensive third baseman, but he struck out all the time, hardly ever walked. Now there's a ball too high to McKinstry. And one year he had a bone spur, and I don't know if it was his left foot or his left ankle, and he ended up hitting 48 home runs that year. He almost never swung at those sliders he used to be able to get him with. Now here's a changeup way off the outside. 2-0 the count to McKinstry. And it was as if, because every time he swung at one of those sliders, he would scream and the pain of it with that bone spur in his foot. So he had to quit doing that. And then had his best year. Swinging a high pop-up fouled off the left field line. And that goes back out of play.
5: But you know why? You used to play hurt because you got paid for home runs and RBIs. Now if you get hurt, your OPS stays the same. It doesn't change when you go on the DL. But if you were on the DL back in the day and you missed time, then your numbers suffered. And you couldn't put up the numbers you had to get paid. Also on the Dusty story, we used to think he was half lying about those things just to fire us up.
0: Well, the player who did play that day had a three-hit game. I know that.
5: I was going to ask him. I didn't know if you remembered.
0: There's a foul back to the screen. 2-2. And yeah. Beltre, I mean, I think everybody felt like Beltre had his best year because he had that bone spur. Because he just couldn't swing at those sliders that he used to reach for over and over and over again. Here's the pitch now. Low one outside, ball three.
5: I heard a lot of those Dusty stories, and I'd come out of his office going, is that true? But it always worked. Yeah. It always got you fired up.
0: Well, I was there. I saw him visit with a player who came in to tell him about his malady. Here's 3-2 pitch. Just off the outside, ball four. Good eye there by McKinstry. He's having a pretty good game. So that puts two men on and brings up the left-handed batting, McGonigal. The Giants in their half of the 10th inning will be scheduled to have McCray, Koss, and Eldridge. They have one left-handed hitter available on the bench. That's Furman, the rookie. Here's McGonigal, and he got a high strike.
4: The batter has challenged the pitch.
0: It was kind of a late challenge by McGonigal, but it's being allowed by Paul Clemens, and it was too high. That pitch
4: calls the return. Detroit has one challenge remaining.
0: He was right.
5: Well, you could hear the Giants dugout. They're still chirping, saying that was too late. And then you probably heard on our mics Paul Clemens saying that's not too late to the Giants dugout.
0: Supposed to be within 2 seconds of the pitch. Here's the sack. The pitch. And a called strike, and he's going to challenge that one.
4: The batter is challenging the pitch.
0: Now, that one was immediate. That's the way you're supposed to do it. The first one, he had a beat, and then he thought.
4: The call is confirmed. Detroit has no challenge remaining.
0: Well, they show that one, and it was a strike. And the Tigers are out of their challenges now. 1-1 to McGonigal. Two men on, two men out. 3-1. Detroit is leading. And there's a foul coming back into the second deck right beneath us. Tomorrow night, the Giants and the Astros with Blade Tidwell to make another start. Tidwell threw pretty well in his first one.
5: He did.
0: Had some trouble in the first inning, and that was it. That's all he allowed. And the Astros have been on a roll. Now, here is a ball very high from Foley. 97-mile-an-hour fastball out of the zone. 2-2 the count. Max Clark at second. Zach McKinstry at first. 2 runs in. 3-1 Detroit. And there's a swinging strike three on a splitter. The inning is over. But the Tigers get two. One won't be enough to stay alive for the Giants. They'll need at least two. Three would even be better. We go to the last of the 10th inning. Kavanaugh is going to be the automatic runner. On the Liberty Group, protect your assets, Giants Radio Network.
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0: Here we go to the last of the 10th inning. Tyler Holton comes in to pitch for the Tigers. And how Yu Lee stays in to play second base after he pinch hit for Colt Keith and moving around on the infield. Now, Zach McKinstry has moved over to shortstop, and Kevin McGonigal, who had been the shortstop all day, now is the third baseman. And Buddy Kennedy will pinch it for Grant McCray for the Giants with Kavanaugh at second. And wow, there's a pitch not even close, and Kennedy does not challenge this call. That ball was not even in the neighborhood.
5: You got another challenge. Does he think they're out of challenges? You're right, that wasn't even close.
0: But called a strike. Here's the pitch. Swing and a miss. He got a cutter right in the strike zone. It's a little, it almost makes you think that he really didn't know they had another one. The pitch. Low and outside with a changeup.
5: Well, this is a big at-bat. Giants are down by two. If Buddy can get on here, then you got a bunter on deck and Christian Carson, you're in business.
0: Now the pitch. And another changeup. That's low. Holton in relief of Kenley Jansen. The pitch. Fouled back to the screen. That was a cutter up on the outer half of the plate. They found it straight back. Buddy Kennedy, he's been around a while. Got a lot of big league experience. But Kennedy, so far for the Giants and the Mariners, his two teams this year, one hit in 23 at-bats. The pitch. Struck him out swinging with a changeup. And that was not in the strike zone. So the quintessential changeup ended up sinking down and also away. But now Koss, and he takes a called strike right on the outside corner with a cutter. So the Tigers with Torkelson at first, How Yu Lee at second, McKinstry at short, and now McGonigal at third. And there's a swing and a miss on a cutter. 0-2. That was the cut fastball at 87 miles an hour right down the middle of the plate. Bryce Eldridge on deck. And here is Holton set throwing. Strike three called. He could challenge that. I mean, I think he would have won that challenge. There have been two pitches out of the strike zone in this inning that the Giants did not challenge either one.
5: Well, he argued, but he didn't challenge.
0: Something weird going on. You think that
15: I don't think they know.
0: I would think that somebody in the dugout would tell everybody that, you know, we have another challenge to use. There's strike one to Bryce Eldridge. Two down. Eldridge got a hit on the infield his last time, and now he takes a called strike on the inside with a cutter. 0-2. Eldridge has popped to short, walked, struck out, and then he got the infield hit back in the eighth inning. Two-strike pitch. Swing and a miss. He struck it out with a cutter. So the Tigers win the rubber match of the series in extra innings here, 3-1 over the Giants. And let's have a look at the game summary now. The game summary is sponsored by Rayleigh's and Nob Hill. Save more on the flavors you love and find better deals for your budget at Rayleigh's and Nob Hill. The Tigers, who never had until the 10th inning a hit with a runner in scoring position, and then their first batter in the 10th inning with that placed runner at second, How You Lee, who came in as a pinch hitter. He immediately got a base hit that knocked in the go-ahead run. That proved to be the game-winning RBI. The Tigers, 3 runs, 6 hits, only 1 for 9 in their at-bats with runners in scoring position. They made one error and left 6 runners on base. And the Giants ended up with 1 run on 7 hits. And the Giants, 1 hit in 9 at-bats themselves with runners in scoring position. And this is one of those frustrating games, and part of a long list of those here in 2026 for the Giants, where for the lack of a timely hit or even a fly ball, this game could have had a much different outcome. And so it goes. The Giants left 7 runners on base. They had only 1 extra base hit in the whole game. That was a second inning triple by Drew Gilbert, who ended up with 2 down, hitting that triple, and it ended up being stranded at third base. 2 hours, 46 minutes of time of the game. The winning pitcher is Kenley Jansen. Holton gets a save. The loser, Sam Henches. That's the game summary. And thanks to Darren Chan and our network coordinators, Rafael Corral, Ryan McCarthy. I'm John Miller for FP Santangelo. Dave Fleming, who will be back in town tomorrow on assignment. Dwayne Kuiper and Mike Kruko will be joining us here in the radio booth for the post-game wrap. That's still to come very shortly on our post-play commentaries, so stay tuned for that. And once again, the final here today in 10 innings. It was the Tigers over the Giants, 3-1. And you've been listening to Giants Baseball on the Liberty Group Protect Your Assets Giants Radio Network.
5: All right, time for the post-game wrap. Dwayne and Mike on their way over. FP and John in the booth right now. Tough loss. Giants lose 3-1 in extra innings. A lot of things to talk about from that one. But Logan Webb today was outstanding.
16: I don't think he could pitch any better. I think the thing with what he does so well when he's hot is he locates with all of his movements on both sides of the plate, and that's where he was today. You know, a little bit of vulnerability in the first inning, but once he finds his rhythm, it's just bang, bang, bang. And the duel that was set up today between both starting pitchers, I think it really feeds a rhythm when you're able to work quick and the guy opposite you works quick, which was the case. But it was kind of an example of one team hot, making a run. The Tigers are a good team. They don't have any weaknesses. They really don't. And they're an exceptional defensive team. They lead the American League in defense. But it comes down to 2 broken bat singles in the top of the 10th inning. And Sam Henches can't throw any better pitches than that. But yet Lee fists one out, Torkelson fists one out, 2 runs scored, and the Giants can't come back. I can't remember the last time I've seen the last 6 hitters of a game strike out. But that was what the Tigers bullpen did between Kenley Jansen and Tyler Holton. And 6 strikeouts in a row. That's what good teams do. That's what teams that are gathering momentum going into the end of August, into September do. And that's what this Tigers team is going to make a run.
5: They're 23-11 in their last 34 games. That's the second best record in baseball to the Red Sox, who are the hottest team on the planet.
0: And they started the year, they were 22-38 at one point. It's kind of a weird year in that regard, because the Red Sox were 32-46. They just had lost a couple of games to the Rockies, and Red Sox fans are, they didn't want just the manager fired, they wanted the general manager fired. They want about 12 guys traded. And then the Red Sox went 32-5 after that. So the Houston Astros are another team. The Tigers are one of those teams that they've been so hot after starting so poorly. And even on the day they traded him, Scooble said, "Well, I think this team could win. I think they can still win the World Series." So, and they have a lot of talent. They give a lot of great arms.
5: Yeah, Jackson Jobe yesterday throwing 100, then Melton today throwing a short arm 97 with balls going every which way, down, up, sideways. He was nasty.
16: Defense, they make everybody look good. And, you know, we're not even talking about an offense that in the last 10 games they've been averaging close to 9 runs. Averaging. So, I mean, I thought the Giants played their tails off, and really yesterday was a stinker, but, you know, they win game one, and here they very easily could have won this ball game. And, but yet, the Tigers walk off with another series win, and that's what they've been doing lately.
5: All right, we'll pick some players.
0: What?
5: I was going to throw a break.
0: What about Kite?
5: Well, he's late. Do you want to say anything?
15: Oh, I can't take a pee? What's wrong with you? I mean, you're the young guy, well, right? You can hang here for 3 days without going. You're absolutely killing me.
0: FP's very strict when he's running
16: the show. Yeah, well, he knows you're a forever giant, but he doesn't know that you're a giant forever peer. So.
15: I just want to say one thing. We have to remember that Ramos isn't here. Chapman isn't here. Arise isn't here. So these are the types of games that you're going to see. And if you get an opportunity to score, if you don't take advantage of it, then you're not going to win. You're missing these guys, and this is what happens.
5: Especially in a close ball game, one-to-one pitcher's duel. You got it.
15: Now, if you didn't want me to say that, you should have said something.
5: No, that was really good, and that was worth waiting for you to take a pee.
16: Oh, go wash your hands.
5: Did you wash your hands?
15: None of your business.
0: And I realize what you say is true, but I'm in denial.
15: Yeah, me too, kind of.
16: Are you talking about washing hands or?
0: No, the young guys.
16: Oh, yeah, young guys, yeah.
0: Wasabi, he's just the guy I want up there in a spotlight.
15: Yeah, absolutely.
5: All right, you throw it to break.
15: No, I'm boycotting, no.
5: All right, we'll pick some players next.
15: All right, time to pick our players. Frank.
5: All right.
15: All right, John.
5: Wait, I didn't have my mic on. I was washing my hands.
0: Oh, sorry, FP.
5: Sorry. Yeah.
0: And next time around.
5: Yeah, all right, that's whatever.
0: Next time, two or three times from now. All right, well, I'm going to go with Basabe, because for his defense, he had a couple of really strong plays, and one that turned into an inning-ending double play, and the next inning he made another one. But I'm really going for him for his steal. He got on base, the Giants down by a run, and he didn't wait around. Right away, he took off and not only stole the base, the throw was wild, and he ended up at third base. So, and that's how they ended up scoring that run, because he did all that. So, and that's, I guess, the first time he's ever stolen one in the big league. So, Oselevis Basabe.
16: Okay, that's good, a good pick right
5: good
16: there.
5: Good pick.
16: Okay, then I'm going to go with Drew Gilbert. I mean, he had a triple early in the game, which I think got the crowd into it. It was a great swing of the bat, and it was a classic triple to Triple's Alley. Just a line drive bolt that got past everybody, and he goes in standing up. I like that style of triple, the stand-up. And not only that, but he was a guy that hit the fist grenade that went about 45 feet into the infield and allowed Basabe to score. I thought that was fun. So I'm taking Gilbert.
15: Yeah. Good pick. Yep.
5: Good pick.
15: And he made a great play in center field.
5: Yeah,
15: too.
5: Nice play.
15: Well, I got half a notion to take Hinches because I thought he got ripped off in this game.
16: He did.
15: I thought he threw the ball really, really well. And you know what? With the ghost runner, you know, things like that are going to happen. But anyway, but I'll take Dylan Smith for striking out the side.
16: Against his former
15: team. Must have inspired the Tigers bullpen because they did it twice.
0: I don't remember that Tigers part.
16: I don't either. That. Yeah, it's fading. That was a good pick, Smooth.
17: Good pick. Dylan good Smith one. Is not scared. He just goes right at you. That's a good pick. I'll just go with Webby. That's the easy one, right? Thanks for leaving that for me. He was outstanding. He deserved a better fate today. You thought, well, he's going to be a tough luck loser 1-0, and they scored the run, and the bases loaded for Devers, and it just didn't happen. They were trying to win him the game there, and it just didn't happen today.
16: He's such a complete pitcher. I mean, he's a true ace. And, you know, when he came in, I mean, the COVID year, when they won 107 games, he was brilliant as a rookie. But he's really redefined himself, and he's so much more of a complete pitcher now than he was even then when he was so good. And he continues to be good. Great career. This guy is a gift. Good pick.
15: Nice job. By the way, x-rays on Susak's knee are negative. So, I mean, that looked like it could have been a bad one.
16: So kneecap.
15: Hopefully he'll bounce back and we'll see him soon.
16: That is good news.
15: Also, I want to tip my cap to Dave's twin daughters for showing up when he's not even here.
16: What? Katie and Carter are here?
15: They are.
16: You guys aren't they heading off to Yale soon?
15: Yeah. You know what? They're running Yale now. Did you know that?
17: You guys want to pick?
18: Smith's my guy.
15: Smith! We got one for Smith.
18: I was going to say, this is probably our last chance to visit the booth this season, to go back on Friday, so Mr. Kruko is my pick.
15: Mr. Kruko is your pick.
17: That's a great pick. Let's go.
16: I thought I was done crying. My goodness. Well, thank you.
15: Wow. You just went to the favorite of the two. Come in there, hang in there. All right, time now for What's on Deck, sponsored by your California Ford dealers. Well, say goodbye to the Tigers, but we have more interleague action, starting with the Houston Astros tomorrow. I don't think the Giants are going to finish .500 against the American League, but it would be nice to put a dent into what the Astros are trying to do. And they got a pretty good player over there, don't they?
0: Might win a triple crown.
16: Alvarez.
15: Yes. Well, maybe they could shut him down. All right, Frank. Good job, Frank.
17: Thanks.
0: Good.
15: That's Great. What's on deck, sponsored by your California Ford dealers and the legendary Ford F-150 truck. Dave Fleming will be back, by the way, tomorrow. 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John will have many, many, many highlights right after this.
0: John Miller back with you here at Oracle Park. The kids are running the bases as the custom here after a Sunday afternoon game at Oracle Park. Beautiful day to do it. The Giants beaten by the Tigers in 10 innings, 3-1. And we'll review the game in a moment. But now let's go places with the Toyota Out of Town scoreboard. The Athletics made it 2 in a row over the Red Sox. Who saw that one coming? After the Friday game, the A's had lost 9 in a row and the Red Sox had won 9 in a row. Not to mention being the hottest team on the planet for 6 weeks, going back even before that. But the Athletics beat them yesterday, and they beat them again today, coming from behind to tie it in the eighth and win it in the ninth inning at Fenway. They beat Aroldis Chapman, no less, in that one, 4-3, the final. The Yankees lost to Atlanta 10-1 in 10 innings. Raisel Iglesias got the win, and Blackburn took the loss. Tyler Kinley got the save. Yankees could not get their automatic runner home in the last of the 10th inning. The Cubs over the Kansas City Royals 10-2. The Astros will be here tomorrow, and they're playing the Sunday night nationally televised game on NBC tonight at 5:20 p.m. The Astros, who are 13-4, going back to July the 20th, so they've been really hot here lately and have moved ahead in the American League West. It'll be Christian Javier for the Astros against Randy Vasquez for the Padres. The Nationals, the game today, Fleming worked on the Peacock Network. The early start, it was a little after 9 a.m. Pacific time. The Nationals beat the Reds 7-1 in that one. The Brewers 4-3 over the Minnesota Twins in 10 innings in Milwaukee. The Brewers are now 30 games over .500. They had the best record in Major League Baseball and well ahead of anybody else in that category. The D-backs beat the Dodgers again, 4-2 was the final, and the Dodgers have lost 8 of their last 9. The D-backs take them 2 out of 3 over the weekend in the desert. And the Rays beat the Mariners 4-1 up in Seattle. So hard times for the Mariners, who are now have lost 4 in a row and are 8 games under 500 and 4.5 back of the first place Astros in the American League West. So things are really tightly bunched in that, the entire American League. All right, here the Giants beaten by the Tigers 3-1. That's the Toyota out of town scoreboard. In this one, Logan Webb for the Giants versus Troy Melton. And it was really each team's ace. Melton has been the ace since he arrived. And especially now that Tarik Skubal, who in the middle of Melton establishing himself with his ace-like credentials, Skubal was on the injured list for much of that time and then returned, and then they traded him. So Melton was great. He went 6-plus, and the Giants did get a run that was charged to him after he was off the mound. Meanwhile, the Tigers did not score until the sixth inning of this game, but it was a game that was really crisply played. It was just not strong pitching, but excellent defense. And for instance, with one on and one out in the third inning, the leadoff man, McGonigal, a very fast runner, was at the plate, and then Oslevis Basabe came up with a gem. 2-2 pitch. Ground ball hits softly towards second. Far to his right, Basabe flips it right from the glove to second for one. Adonis to first. Double play. Wow, a little Joe Panic action there. He didn't have to make a dive for it, but he had to go a long way to his right and then just flipped it backhand style right from the glove to Adames, and they double up a guy with a lot of speed, McGonigal, and I didn't think that that was possible. All right, so beautifully done. Then in the fourth inning, there was an error that allowed Gleyber Torres, a throwing error by Willie Adames, and then a broken back ground ball, and Gleyber Torres went over to second base and was still there with two down, and the batter was Colt Keith. Now the ball is reached for, bounced to second, far to his right, Basabe's got it, turns, hurry, throw to first, just in time, stretching out to bring it in was Rafael Devers. That, the Tigers are asking the video room to weigh in on that, but they did not challenge that call. They got him. Beautifully done. A couple of outstanding plays with the glove there by Oslevis Basabe. The Giants had their moments. They did get a triple with two down in the second inning by Drew Gilbert, although they could not get him home. And they had one of their best opportunities in the fourth inning when Adames hit a single and Devers followed with a single with Adames running. That put runners at first and third. But Basabe struck out looking for the first out. And then Gilbert did put the ball in play. Here's the pitch. Swing, and there's a high fly ball into right. Tagging at third is Adames. It's medium right. Over to get under it, McKinstry. He makes the catch. Both runners tag. Here's the throw to the plate, and it's there in time. Out. Double play, inning over. Just a perfect throw there by Zach McKinstry from medium right field. If it had not been perfect, and I mean one hop right to the catcher, if it had been a little bit offline, I think there was a great opportunity that Adames would have scored on the play. So as it was, it could not have been a better throw. And for McKinstry, we would hear from him a little bit later. Meanwhile, more defense in the fifth inning, and it was the Petaluma kid, Spencer Torkelson, and he clobbered one to center field. Pitch on the way, driven to center field. Going back is Gilbert. He turns one way, goes back the other, reaches out and makes the catch before he colliding with the wall just to the left of the 391 marker. He broke back initially to his left, and while he was racing back, he spun around to his right and then had to catch that ball as it dropped in over his left shoulder. And he was able to hang on to it as he negotiated the collision with that padded wall. Yeah, spectacular play. One of the best we've seen from Drew Gilbert. So, and that was a leadoff batter there. So who knows what might have happened if he'd not been able to come up with it. So it was still nothing. And into the sixth inning, McKinstry, there's that guy again. He got a leadoff single. And then McGonigal got a base hit. And the Giants, with runners at first and third, played for the double play. And they got the double play. Gleyber Torres grounded into a pair. But that got McKinstry home. That's how the Tigers got the one run that they would get this afternoon against Logan Webb. Webb went eight strong, just that one run allowed. And in the last of the sixth inning, now trailing for the first time against Melton, it was Devers who hit a pop-up that ended up being a base hit. Nobody could catch it along the left field line. I think the wind had a lot to do with it as well. Anyway, then Basabe hit into a force play after Melton was taken out of the game. After that pop fly single, Melton was at 92 pitches. And with Basabe coming up, it was Finnegan, the veteran right-hander, into the game. Basabe grounded into a force out. But then on the first pitch to Susak, or I beg your pardon, to Gilbert, Drew Gilbert was up next. Basabe took off, and the throw to second was high and wide, and he not only stole second, his first as a big leaguer,

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2: 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So on into the night we went, and then Logan Webb took it into the eighth inning. The pitch count was really never a problem, but with one out in the eighth inning, he did give up a double to Valencia, so he had to pitch out of trouble. He got McKinstry, the guy who seemed to be in the middle of everything for the Tigers, but he got him on a fly ball, and then there was the 21-year-old wunderkind, the infielder, McGonigal. Runner at second. And Webb sets. Here it comes. Swing. And there's a pop fly. Shallow right. Jung Hoo Lee easing forward. He's got it. Well, Logan Webb thought he could get McGonigal, and he did. Now to the last of the eighth. Yeah, and a nice ovation for Webb as he left the field. That was his 100th pitch of the day. He would not come back out for the ninth, as the Giants went to their bullpen. But eight strong for Webb, and will make him the difference maker of the game. 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And, of course, the Tigers got their automatic runner in the 10th inning, and a couple of little bloops turned into a run and setting up another run. And that made it 3-1 Detroit, and that ended up being the final score. The Tigers beat the Giants. Thanks to Darren Chan for putting this together, and our network coordinators, Rafael Corral and Ryan McCarthy. I'm John Miller for Dave Fleming on assignment. He'll be back from Washington, D.C. tomorrow night. And thanks to F.P. Santangelo, did a great job here in the radio booth the last couple of days, as always. And our colleagues, Dwayne Kuiper and Mike Kruko, thanks for tuning us in today. Tomorrow, the Giants and the first place Astros. The Giants will send Blade Tidwell to the mound, and Hayton Wesneski will get the start for the Astros, who have a guy who is just one of the greatest power hitters in the game, and not just a power hitter, Yordan Alvarez, who has a chance to win the Triple Crown this year. He's certainly putting up numbers like a guy who could do that. He's leading the American League in batting average as well as home runs. He's got 35 home runs and is leading the American League in RBIs. He had 86 before the day began. So that's the Triple Crown in baseball. If you have the best batting average, the most homers, the most RBIs, that's the Triple Crown. And it has not often happened over the many years of Major League history. So that starts tomorrow night, 6:45. Hope to see you out here at Oracle Park. Final again here today from San Francisco in 10 innings, the Detroit Tigers 3, the San Francisco Giants 1.
3: 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You hit the ball. You catch the ball. You got it!
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0: 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Addie Bates produces, Laura Jimenez runs the board, and the Max Crosby era of Las Vegas Raiders football needs to be over today. It's time. I'm good. I've seen enough. I've had enough. It is time. The Las Vegas Raiders finally trade Max Crosby. Over the weekend, the official fallout happened. And I say official fallout. This isn't even close to the first domino that means that Max Crosby, one of the NFL's best pass rushers, needs to go. One of the initial pivotal cornerstone dominoes was just a couple of months ago where the Raiders agreed to a trade that would send Max Crosby to the Baltimore Ravens. So I'm sure you're wondering, why is Max Crosby still a member of the Las Vegas Raiders if the two agreed to a trade? Well, that's a very good question. It's astute observation. It is the Drake Toll Show, 310-840-4910. Your question, what you need to answer, what I want you to ponder for the next 12 minutes of pontificating, is whether or not you would take Max Crosby. I'm going to give you a list of the controversies that Crosby's been involved with. I'm going to give you a list, the timeline that Crosby's been a part of as a member of the Raiders. I'm going to give you a list of Crosby's accolades, the former fourth rounder in 2019 out of Eastern Michigan. I want to know, would you take Max Crosby for your NFL franchise, the Detroit Lions, the Dallas Cowboys, the Tampa Bay Buccaneers? Do you want Max Crosby? 310-840-4910. It is the Drake Toll Show. Let's go back. 2019, Max Crosby's drafted out of Eastern Michigan to the Oakland Raiders in the fourth round. Since then, he's become a stalwart of the National Football League defensively. Crosby, when it comes to rushing the quarterback, there are few better. He is currently one of the NFL's most dominant and feared defensive stalwarts. That's the word that I'll use for him. Can I take you back to his rookie season, 10 sacks? That was in 2019. 7 sacks, 8 sacks the 2 seasons following, and then he blows onto the scene in the National Football League, 12 and a half. In 2022, 14 and a half sacks in 2023. And all of a sudden, Max Crosby starts garnering the double team. We've got to stop Max Crosby. If there's one problem in the middle of all this, it's that Crosby plays for the Raiders, and the Raiders kind of suck. And they have done sucked. They've been sucking, even with Pete Carroll as their head coach this time last year. Crosby was one of the few things the Raiders had going for them. And it all came to a head at the end of last football season when, after a vaguely injury-ridden 2024, production wasn't quite as solid. 2025, he's right back into form. He's just as dominant. 10 sacks in just 15 games. The Raiders decided the last 2 games of 2025 to bench Max Crosby. We're done. We don't need him out there. Our season's over. Why would we risk getting him hurt when he's a valuable trade piece? Why would we risk getting him hurt when he could be a valuable rebuild piece if we decide with new head coach Clint Kubiak to keep hold of Crosby and try to compete with Max in the fold? So they bench in the last 2 games. Crosby goes nuclear. Public, he says, I don't like this. I'm not here to sit. I'm not here to be benched for the last 2 games of your football season just because you can't contend. I'm going somewhere with this. I'm not here to sit the pine for 2 complete games just because you don't want me to get hurt so that you can trade me. Just do it. Finish the job. And the Raiders did. They traded Max Crosby to the Baltimore Ravens. I remember where I was sitting. I'm at the dinner table. I've just taken a ribeye off of the Blackstone and set it on the table. When I get the notification, ESPN, per Adam Schefter, the Las Vegas Raiders are trading Max Crosby to the Baltimore Ravens. This now makes Baltimore one of the most prominent defenses in the AFC. And I jump from the table and I run out here to my electric shed where things plugged in, the microphones and stuff, to try to communicate to the world what this means to the National Football League. Within 4 days of that going down, it all falls through. It's one of those, remember where you are, and then remember where you are the second time it happens. Because it all falls through due to a failed physical where doctors in Baltimore said, no, Crosby's knee just, he's not good to go. And the Raiders said, well, we told you that Crosby is dealing with knee issues. We opened the trade rumors, and anybody who asked with Crosby has knee issues, you're just going to avoid, yeah, we're going to avoid the trade. We can't do this. So now, a player who for days believed he was being traded to the Baltimore Ravens, he's already bought the hat, he's got the shirt, he's ready to go. Hey, pack the house up, baby. We're moving to Baltimore. That guy who's been traded by a franchise now gets stuck with a franchise. And not just any franchise, but the Las Vegas Raiders. Would you take Max Crosby? 310-840-4910. He wades through this offseason with cryptic tweets and a couple things along the lines of, I'm a proud Raider, I want to be here, this is my home, this is my place, these are my people. How frustrating would it be for you if you're working in Kenosha, Wisconsin. No shade on Kenosha. It's a fine city. If you're working in Kenosha, Wisconsin, and your boss comes to you and says, hey, man, sorry, we are actually transferring you to our corporate office in Fort Lauderdale, Florida. Hey, look, I'm in. You know, Kenosha's got some really good fishing. Kenosha's great during like 2 weeks out of the summer. Outside of that, catch me in Fort Lauderdale. Send me to the tropical southeast. Max Crosby can go from a dump of a franchise in the Las Vegas Raiders to the Baltimore Ravens, who want to compete now, who want to win now, who have Lamar Jackson as their quarterback, who have Super Bowl aspirations. The Raiders aren't even close to that. So if you're a competitor like Max Crosby and you want to win and you want to win in your prime, you don't want to be in Las Vegas. But when the deal falls through, he plays nice, he puts on a happy face, and he says to the media, I'm a Raider, I'm happy to be here, I want to be here. So why is that news today? I'll ask you again, do you want, as a part of your favorite NFL franchise, would you take Max Crosby, 310-840-4910, the phone line and text line is open. It comes to a head on Friday, when in the afternoon practice, Max Crosby and Kirk Cousins, the starting quarterback of the Las Vegas Raiders, get into a tiff. How does that make any sense? Kirk Cousins has become the starting quarterback. I mean, this sentence 6 months ago blows my mind. Because 6 months ago, I think Max Crosby's traded. And why is Kirk Cousins the starting quarterback of the Las Vegas Raiders? Well, Clint Kubiak and company have decided, despite drafting Fernando Mendoza first overall in the NFL draft in April, they want Cousins to be the guy. He is the bridge for the franchise before they get a franchise player in Fernando Mendoza. So Cousins is out there taking reps with the ones, playing against the ones on defense. And that's when the whole thing goes wrong. It's the Drake Toll Show, Westwood One Sports and the Westwood One Sports app, talking Max Crosby with the Las Vegas Raiders and his tenure there soon expiring. At least that is the opinion of yours truly. During 11-on-11 team drills, it happened. Crosby blows into the backfield from his edge position and makes heavy contact. He hits Kirk Cousins on the throwing arm and tips a pass for an incompletion. Ho, ho, ho! Hey, what the hell was that? Kirk Cousins has the red vest on. He's the quarterback. You are all-pro, all-star defensive line. You, Max Crosby, just blew through here and hit the quarterback at training camp. The big no-no, the thing you can't do, you hit the quarterback. After that, Crosby said, well, if you didn't like that one, you really won't like this. He did it again. The veteran. The guy who's been in Las Vegas since 2019, the player the other guys are supposed to look up to and say, hey, that's a guy who got traded in the offseason. The trade was voided due to the injury concerns by the Baltimore Ravens. He's supposed to lead the way. And then that guy is knocking the quarterback down at spring training? Yep. And what it becomes is a chest-to-chest, hand-to-hand shouting match. The team had to run in and separate Max Crosby and Kirk Cousins. I can only imagine Crosby's yelling all the vulgarities you can picture. I mean, just take every swear word possible and kind of throw it in the vernacular of Max Crosby. He's giving him the MF for this, the MF for that. He's dropping some words that you probably don't want to use on a Monday morning. Happy back to school, everybody. Kirk Cousins, on the other side, he's the notable nerd. Like, if you've watched the quarterback documentary on Netflix or HBO or Prime, whichever one it's on, Kirk Cousins is the guy who opens the show with, "Hey guys, yeah, it's me, Kurt. I'm excited to play football today. It's gonna be a real fun one." That's the guy who's in a fight with Max Crosby, like this notable, strong guy, tough guy, Max. Like, "Hey Max, if you could just not hit me, man, I'd be really appreciate that. What'd you say to me?" And now the two are face to face. The team pulling them back. They are both sent to the penalty box. Just timeout. Hey, that sandbox over there. Go sit. First-year head coach Clint Kubiak has to deal with this. Not only are you a first-year head coach in the National Football League, you're a first-year head coach with the Raiders. And because fighting violates team rules, risks the health of key players, which I guess hitting the quarterback during spring training doesn't risk the health of key players to put a stop to this, but the fighting did. Kubiak held Cousins and Crosby out of team drills for Saturday. And that left one man, one name to start at quarterback this weekend, the Las Vegas Raiders. Fernando. As Fernando Mendoza, the number one overall pick, got to run the first team offense for the day. It's like when you were in kindergarten, they let you be the line leader. And you knew it. You knew it. September 19th is my line leader day. I get to lead everybody. For one day, Fernando Mendoza gets to run first team offense. And the Heisman winner can get valuable reps as a starter. Valuable reps with starters like Brock Bowers. Now, there are two ways to practice. Coaches have talked to Crosby at training camp about dialing back his aggressiveness. Hey, maybe we don't hit the quarterback. Especially as you yourself, Max Crosby, are working back from knee surgery. That same knee surgery is what voided his trade to the Baltimore Ravens. Crosby has said, and I quote, "I acknowledge his extreme style, but I said, I know that I push the line, and sometimes I go over the line." Do you want Max Crosby? 310-840-4910. Because I think this moment has boiled over to the point that Max Crosby is no longer a valuable piece of the Raiders. Whether it's the locker room or on the field, he's no longer a valuable piece of the Raiders who already tried to trade him. Crosby doesn't need to be there anymore. He doesn't need to be inside the pressure cooker. He needs to be in Chicago with the Bears. He needs to be in Dallas with the Cowboys. He needs to be in Detroit with the Lions. A homecoming to Detroit. Or a Dallas Cowboys run. But Jerry Jones has called out Crosby by name during training camp in 2026. Hey, if that's an opportunity for us, we're going to approach that. We're going to consider that for sure. But would you take Max Crosby, 310-840-4910, given this string of controversy? Like fighting the quarterback at training camp. Let's take you to training camp. Where it is beyond me. It makes no sense. The last time the Raiders had media was on August 7th, and you would think any reporter in the room would ask Clint Kubiak, the head coach. You would think one of them would ask the head coach, "Hey, how about that fight between Max Crosby and Kirk Cousins? Probably want to put an end to that, right? That's probably not a good thing." Instead, nope. Just didn't get asked the question. Instead, Michael Mayer, the 25-year-old tight end, was the only player for the Las Vegas, right, guy who caught for like 324 yards last year, was the only player at media, player or coach, who was asked about the fight between Crosby and Cousins. Let's take you to the little-known Michael Mayer, the Raiders tight end, on two veterans going at it.
1: Yeah, it's energy, man. It's energy. You know, we don't want to be throwing punches, but, you know, I think on any padded day of camp, there's going to be some tuffles. And, you know, that's our starting quarterback right now, and you want him to defend your team, and you want him to have some edge to him, which he does. He's always had. I mean, since the first day I met him when he came in here. So it's all, I mean, I don't want him getting thrown out. I don't want him getting a flag, nothing like that, but you got to be able to defend yourself.
0: That's funny. He doesn't mention Crosby being a leader, being a veteran, Crosby being the face, the voice of the team. He says, that's my starting quarterback. That's the voice of our team. That's the guy who's got to stand up for himself and fight. Even the players are taking the side of Kirk Cousins, who walked through the facility doors 4 months ago. Max Crosby's tenure with the Raiders is over. Trade him already. The Raiders see a problem. Crosby obviously sees a problem. It's time to go. That guy tackled your quarterback twice in spring training. It's time to go. The Dallas Cowboys, the Detroit Lions, open arms. The Chicago Bears, who need one big defensive piece, who miss a pivotal pass rush piece from being a contender. Those teams need a Max Crosby. They'll take him off your hands. 310-840-4910. Would you take Max Crosby? Let's go to a former Dallas Cowboy, Jesse Holly, and ask him that same question. A guy who went through numerous training camps, has seen these kind of scuffles. Is this the end of Crosby's term as a Las Vegas Raider? It's Westwood One Sports, the Westwood One Sports app, 310-840-4910. Jesse Holly, when we come back, this is the Drake Toll Show.
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6: Good morning. Max Crosby, the Las Vegas Raider, punching quarterbacks, tackling the guy with the red jersey on, robbing us of a sweet, supple training camp where everything just goes perfectly, and instead there's a new moxie in Vegas and a Max Crosby who needs to bring his new moxie to Dallas or Chicago, Detroit, somewhere else. This experiment's over. He was already traded to the Ravens. It falls through because of injury concern. Well, yeah, he had surgery. You knew he was injured. Well, you team doctors helped usher this into falling through, and now we're a day closer to Max Crosby being a Dallas Cowboy. Here is the Cowboys expert, former Cowboy himself, Jesse Holly, joins the Drake Toll Show, Westwood One Sports, and the Westwood One Sports app. Jesse, you've seen it at training camp. When a defender is hitting the quarterback on multiple occasions, these two guys get in a scuffle. Is that ever a good sign for teams at training camp?
7: Never. I mean, you learn this day one. Good morning as well. You learn this day one at training camp. They have the red jerseys on for a reason. It's do your work. Be quick, be aggressive, but stay off the quarterback. And every now and again, I mean, when you have 270, 80-pound, 300-pound men, you know, all around, every now and again, you just so happen to run into the quarterback. And the coach reminds you, all the coaches remind you, stay up, stay off the quarterback, stay away from the quarterback. So to do it multiple times is almost a smack in the face to the rule of the red jersey by Max Crosby. There may be something deeper in that whole thing between he and Cousins, what have you. But, yeah, you learned that early on. Red jersey, stay off, stay away from the quarterback, run around, stop before you get to the quarterback, don't swipe at his arm, all those things that you hear. You know, through practice, you know, when you get into college, when you get into high school, it's stay off the quarterback.
6: He is Mr. Fourth and Long, Jesse Holly, joining the show. Jesse, appreciate you being up early with us this morning. And on that, if you're Max Crosby, really, if you're the rest of the NFL watching Max Crosby's actions, is this just a plea for help for him to get out of Las Vegas as fast as possible?
7: You know what? Max has become this anomaly, right? This conundrum of what does he want, right? What does Max want? It was, you know, he tells you on one hand that he's a Raider for life, and then he's requesting the trade behind closed doors, and then after the trade, you know, doesn't go through because of injury, then he comes back to the Raiders, and he's back on the whole Raider for life thing. And so you don't know which way Max is going, and he's putting out rap songs and all this other stuff. And so, you know, a world of a talent, seems to be a very good dude. Don't know him personally, just off what you see from the exterior. But for him, you know, you get to a point in time in your career when you've made all the money and you're regarded as one of the best in the league, you want to start trying to add winning to that, right? You get to that ultimate point where now the money isn't an issue, the stardom isn't an issue anymore. It's now, how can I cement my legacy with winning, with an opportunity to compete for championships? You know, you know that the Raiders are going through some sort of rebuilding thing there, you know, and it may take a couple of years with the drafting of Mendoza and, you know, Jinty the year before, and just trying to build some things. I don't know if Max wants to be a part of a rebuild, but I also don't know, you know, at this point in time where Max would go. Well, I kind of know a good place where he might could go, but you just never know with Max.
6: You say you know of a place he could go. Jerry Jones has been clear. When the trade talks dissipated between the Raiders and the Cowboys, it was not on the Cowboys' end that he didn't shut that door. Is it... wide open, the opportunity for Max Crosby, the all-pro edge rusher, to be a Dallas Cowboy.
7: That's what Jerry said, right? He said they didn't walk away. So did Max walk away? Did, you know, and you know, part of the good thing about the Cowboys is Dr. Cooper, who is a, you know, the world-renowned knee surgeon, and he's done a lot of surgeries. He's evaluated a lot of surgeries. You know, he's not technically on the Cowboys staff, but is on the Cowboys staff. And so they have a really good insight about the knee, the likelihood of the knee giving out over time. What is the, you know, what is the timetable? All that kind of good stuff. They have the dude, and I know that there's all these HIPAA laws and all the other kind of crazy stuff, but they have a dude in house they can look at and say, hey, doc, blink two times if the knee is gonna give out. Blink one time if the knee is gonna really hold up. They have that ability to talk to doc on this one, but. You know, Jerry likes to dangle that carrot. You know, he's all about keeping the fans hope and keeping them, you know, thinking about things that could happen. You know, I don't know if it's going to happen in training camp. I had always posed that if there's a trade was going to happen after the whole thing of Max going to the Raiders, if that was going to happen, it's probably going to happen around sometime in November around the trade deadline.
6: He is Mr. Fourth and Long, Jesse Holly, joining the Drake Tolles Show. Westwood One Sports, the Westwood One Sports have a Dallas Cowboys alum. Jesse, again, appreciate you being up early and giving us training camp perspective. One thing, and man, you and I got to work closely together for the better part of 6 months, you know, earlier this year, really. And we would talk a lot about these college players and the way that they approach their offseason going into the football. About this time last year, talking about players and their offseason, these offseason storylines. And I remember you saying so vividly, I'm ready for the kickoff. When's kickoff? You know, when do we get past all the storylines and get to the actual football? I hear all these fans, oh, my quarterback Joe Blow went 27 for 47 during his 2 days of 11-on-11 at training camp. Our team's cooked. How much do we overblow these off-season training camp storylines?
7: So much. So much. And people don't realize the emphasis of training camp, right? It's about working the kinks out. It's about getting all those things through. It's about trying new things. It's about, you know, incorporating a new group of guys together, maybe a new offensive coordinator, defensive coordinator, new players, new everything. A player gets a year older. You know, it's like when a baseball player goes to spring training and the pitcher's like, hey, I'm working on my curve, or I'm working on my sinker. And then you look at him and he goes, oh, he gave up 7 home runs. Well, yeah, he's working on a new pitch, so he's trying to find the grip. He's trying to find the right arm motion, the leg swing, all those type of things. The batter may have taken a new, different approach to the thing, so he's not hitting as well. So it's all of those things that happen in training camp that you're trying to get, you know, worked out. I remember for a long time, Dak Prescott was a horrible practice player. Everyone you watch in a practice, you're like, this dude can't play a lick. Lights come on, get in the game, and he's tearing people's butt up. So it's overblown. Everybody wants to have stats and for the content of social media. But, you know, you want to go to practice to work on things, to work out the kinks. You know, tell me when the game starts, if this guy can play or not.
6: Hmm. Jesse, on that, I'm going to take you to a name that you never could have imagined would be brought up this morning, a guy named Scotty Miller, wide receiver, Chicago Bears. And there's almost no reason to bring up Scotty Miller other than that's a guy who is notably fighting for a spot on a 53-man right now. He is not guaranteed a position in the National Football League next season, and the next 3-4 weeks of his life will hinge on whether or not this is his job in a month and a half's time. Take me into the mind of a player like that, of a guy who knows his job's on the line, and the storylines be damned. He needs preseason. He needs training camp.
7: Yeah, the one thing that you always want to do is you always want to kind of, you know, you want to do things at full speed. Coaches can evaluate a player and understand, hey, the protection might have not been here for him to get the ball. The quarterback's eyes might not have been right, but did Scotty Miller run the right route? Did he win at the line of scrimmage? Do you see him finishing the play? What special teams is he on? Where does he fit at in the grand scheme of what we ultimately want to do? And then when the opportunities present themselves, whether in a practice and or a preseason game, did he make the play, right? Is he making contested catches? Is he going up and making a play? Those type of things that are going on through a player's mind each and every day. You want to be able to show up on film. When coaches pop on the film, do you stand out, right? The stars are going to stand out. The big guys, the big names, they're going to stand out because they're going to get the most opportunities. It's about the, if you're a guy who's on the bubble, and trust me, I've known, I lived on the bubble a lot of my NFL career, you want to pop, and then you want to gain what I like to call, you want to gain people in the front office, sponsors. Yeah. I want to get someone in that office when they're making cuts, whether it's a receiver coach, a special teams coach, somebody that goes, hold on now, man, this guy makes plays week in and week out. A DB coach steps up and says, man, he gives my DBs hell. A special teams coach is like, man, he's on all four core special teams. He's returning. He's on punt return, kickoff return. I mean, this is a guy who we can use, and if not for the season, this is a guy that we want on our practice squad to allow him to get our guys better as we continue to develop him. That's what you want. You want to be able to flash in front of the coaches, gain yourself a sponsor, and then in these preseason games, make a play, because not only are you auditioning for your team, but you're also auditioning for 31 other teams that may see your services and say, this is a guy that we can use on our squad.
6: Yeah, for those of us that were born 6'4", but about 140, that's the perspective we'll never have. That's exactly what I needed from you this morning. Taking me into the mind of an NFL player. He is Jesse Holly at Mr. Fourth and Long on Twitter. Jesse, last thing I got for you. And again, appreciate you being up with us. Who wins the Super Bowl? It's August. I know we're not going to hold it against you, but who wins the Super Bowl?
7: Well, right now, you know, coming out of the NFC, you got to look at the Rams, right? I mean, they F them picks, and they go and they do all they can to make their squad just a phenomenal squad. And I am still not one who's given up on Patrick Mahomes and the Chiefs. I still think Patrick Mahomes is one of the best quarterbacks that we've ever seen, and I don't think that their run is over. So for me right now, I got the Chiefs, and this is August, football is fluid. I can change my mind when we get to December. But right now, I think the Chiefs will make a resurgence. I think the team to beat is the L.A. Rams, but ultimately with the addition of Myles Garrett, and I do believe that Aaron Donald will come back at some point, Dom, this season, with Puka, with Matthew, with Devontae, I just think L.A. is just too good of a roster, too good of a team. Trent McDuffie on the outside. I think it's the L.A. Rams who hoist the Lombardi February 14th in L.A.
6: You can find him hosting Unfiltered or Amazon Fire TV's College Football Kickoff at Mr. Fourth and Long on Twitter. He's Jesse Holly. Jesse, appreciate you. Miss you. Hope to see you soon. And enjoy when we actually play the whole football thing.
7: Yeah, absolutely, bro. Love you guys, man. Thank you so much for having me. I'll see you soon.
6: That is the perspective of a guy who went through training camp with the Dallas Cowboys, who fought in training camp with the Dallas Cowboys to get a roster spot. I mean, he's the guy to ask how you, if you sitting at home, Daryl, you're getting ready for work, you're going to go to the gym first, that you're going to work in Des Moines, Iowa, you're listening to the Drake Tolles Show, Westwood One Sports, the Westwood One Sports app, thinking, if I wanted a career change tomorrow to be an NFL player, how could I do it? You find a sponsor somewhere in that franchise that boosts you up, and you ensure when the cut line is set that you've got the right person in your camp fighting for you. That's what Jesse Holly did with the Dallas Cowboys during his NFL career. And even better on Max Crosby, that it's become increasingly clear through Max Crosby's actions hitting the quarterback during 11-on-11 at training camp, hitting his quarterback, Kirk Cousins, it's become increasingly clear that instead of a leader, Crosby has become a headache. 310-840-4910. Would you take that headache? Are you willing to accrue that headache on your NFL roster? Here's a good tweet. Somebody, I mean, you can tweet at me, too. That's the beauty of modern technology at Drake C. Tolles Show. Large McBig Huge tweets, I would gladly trade Micah Parsons for Max Crosby as a Packers fan. I don't even know what to think about that. I'm going to need time to process that one. I would gladly trade Micah Parsons for Max Crosby as a Packers fan. Would you take Max Crosby? 310-840-4910. Maybe even better, what would you give up for Max Crosby? The text line and the phone line is open the entirety of our 3 hours together. Hold on. It is the Drake Tolles Show on Westwood One Sports. This weekend, a story came by my Twitter that blew me away. A former NBA player plans to declare for the WNBA draft. No. Two Former NBA players are declaring for the WNBA draft. How will this end? I'll tell you next. This is the Drake Toll Show.
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11: 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It appears by its own numbers, the U.S. government seems insolvent. 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

0: NBA players, Royce White and Enes Kanter, have declared for the WNBA draft. How the hell is that going to work? It is the Drake Toll Show, Westwood One Sports, the Westwood One Sports app, and it is time for our biggest losers of the day. But starting the WNBA, Enes Kanter, former NBA player, remember Utah Jazz? He spends time with the Thunder, made his rounds around the NBA. Enes Kanter has now declared for the WNBA draft, former NBA player, saying that he is a woman, he identifies as a woman, and as such, he expects to play Jazz, Thunder, play for the Knicks for a little bit. His last time in the NBA was 2022. He expects to play the WNBA. Me over here in the corner. I don't care. My sister plays softball at Baylor University. And as the ascension of the WNBA climbs and more people are watching the WNBA to watch, like, the basketball itself, can I tell you, I'm tired. What's making me want to watch it less is the fact that the WNBA is treated like a 1998 VH1 TV show. You know, like in the early 2000s, they let Bret Michaels do Rock of Love. Rock of Love! He sang the theme song to it. And it's Bret Michaels and 30 women, a race for who got to date Bret Michaels. He gets to the end of season one, and he looks at both of the remaining girls, and he's like, babies, here's a problem. I can't pick between one of you. I'd like y'all both to be my lovely wives. And one of the girls was like, no, I'm not going to share Bret Michaels. Rock of Love. That's what the WNBA feels like. Every time I open an article, it's not, Caitlin Clark dropped 43 points. Sophie Cunningham drops 21 in a loss. Angel Reese has 24 rebounds. Nope. It's the craziest thing you've ever heard in your entire life. Also, by the way, Article 8, Section 1A of the WNBA Collective Bargaining Agreement states, as written, quote, only players who are women are eligible to play in the WNBA. Enes Kanter or Royce White declaring for the WNBA draft probably means but the WNBA just won't respond. It's like, no. Okay. It's written pretty plainly that only players who are women are eligible to play in the WNBA. And so that's where it ends. That's where it ends. Rock of Love. We got to the end of it. Bret Michaels picked both women, which means he can have none. You have two quarterbacks, you have zero. I'm good. I would like the WNBA to be able to do the thing where they can play basketball, and we talk about the basketball side, and that's it. Did that suffice? Well, if not, it gets worse. Biggest loser of the day, the Indiana Fever's head coach, Stephanie White, who after her player, Sophie Cunningham, got clocked, decked, double flagrant, to throw Dejounte Carrington out of the game for assaulting Sophie Cunningham. Here is Sophie Cunningham's coach. Like, Sophie's body's still warm. She's not even in the ground yet. Here is Sophie's head coach defending the player that decked Sophie Cunningham.
1: One of the things about Nay is that she's going to play her butt off, man. She's going to compete. Nobody's going to go walking in for a layup. And so I don't oppose the hard foul. But I also don't think that she intentionally went for the net.
0: Addie Bates, producer of the Drake Toll Show. Good morning. Notable ball knower.
2: Good morning.
0: Notable
2: good morning.
0: Ball knower. Big Arch Manning fan.
2: Ooh.
0: Really likes the Houston Astros. Addie, WNBA storylines running amok on my Twitter For You page instead of the WNBA, highlights running amok. Your thoughts? I'm going to leave it broad here for you. Your thoughts?
2: This is not good for the WNBA. Imagine if it's any league. If it's one of the big four, this is not good press. This is not the PR that you want. And especially when you have a star player in Caitlin Clark and you are at
0: her.
2: This...
0: Yes, remember, sorry. We hate her. We forgot about that. We hate her.
2: Dang it, I forgot that part. But this is your time to shine. This is your time. During the summertime, you could have taken over the world, basically. Like, you have the girl. You have the person that you need. But instead, everything that we're hearing about the WNBA, I'm having friends and family. They'll just text me, hey, do you see what's going on? Do you see all this? And it's nothing but negative publicity. This is, when they say all publicity is good publicity, that is not the truth. That is not the truth in this case. And this is the only thing that people are talking about, which is bad for the sport.
0: It is the Drake Toll Show. Westwood One Sports, the Westwood One Sports app. Drake Toll with you alongside Addie Bates and Laura Jimenez. Let's keep it in our biggest losers of the day. Biggest Loser of the day today. I say I'd be careful with this one. This reporter, or could it be the interview subject? These two guys just going at it. Here's a fight that happened at the White House this week.
3: Last question for you. If Democrats do take over the House, it's just going to be investigation mania. You know, they're going to do oversight. They could impeach you again. I mean, do you think they will?
4: Well, a lot of people are saying I'm one of the greatest presidents ever.
3: They're not saying that, though.
4: But they know.

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3: Raiders organization, the same guy who was traded to the Ravens and that fell through due to medical issues. I'm biggest loser of the day is you, Max Crosby. Don't be hitting the quarterback during drills at spring training. That's Bush League. You know it's Bush League. I hate this.
4: I think Clint Kubiak should have pulled him after the first hit.
3: Yeah.
4: He should have sent him home then. The fact that he got two hits on him, that's crazy to me. That is the crazy part to me. That not after one, it took two, and it wasn't even that he was kicked out of practice for the day. No, it was tomorrow, and so was Kirk Cousins. That's the issue to me. What was the head coach doing?
5: It was a tough cookie.
3: Yeah. He didn't hit Keaton Slovis, you know, like just some random fourth-string kid. He didn't hit a guy to grow him up in the NFL and teach him a lesson. He hit Kirk Cousins, like America's dad. He's just the nicest guy in the world. Max Crosby's out there.
4: A golden retriever.
6: Just and pow, a little bit of sick it to him.
3: Slams the guy. I can't stand for this. And I think Max Crosby is doing everything he can to be an even bigger cancer in the locker room to eventually get traded away from the Las Vegas Raiders. Oh, no. Your punishment for being a cancer is to not have to play for the Raiders anymore. No! What?
4: Send him to the Jets.
3: I get to go somewhere else? Send him to the Dallas Cowboys, which honestly, we may not be talking enough about how the Cowboys might be a worse fit. Just this NFL purgatory, this hellhole. The Raiders have been to a conference title game. The Raiders more recently than the Dallas Cowboys. That's how bad it is in Arlington. Our biggest losers of the day. How about the Panthers? Rookie quarterback Haynes King. Hamstring. Week to week. The same guy who put the team on his back in the Hall of Fame game is now week to week with a hamstring injury. So they are signing another QB. The Panthers have to go in a different direction in Carolina. And Haynes King, by the way, I didn't really talk about this much. Haynes King was the star of the night. Game-winning touchdown. In that Hall of Fame game. And because of this, Kyle Trask, the old Florida quarterback. Somebody listed Kyle Trask, NFL veteran. So they promoted him. Made me feel uncomfortable. I don't like that. NFL veteran Kyle Trask, gross, is the new option in Carolina. If Kyle Trask is on your roster as a quarterback, that makes you a biggest loser of the day. And finally, your biggest winner of the day, Drew Brees, also inducted into the Hall of Fame this weekend. Sean Payton was the man who brought him there. And his speech, emotional speech to New Orleans, was top-notch. Here is the Hall of Famer.
7: New Orleans has been through a lot, to the point where in some cases the feeling was we may have lost everything. It may never come back the same. Storms teach us that our greatest treasures aren't the things that we own. They're the people we love and the way we show up for one another. It reminds us to hold our loved ones a little closer, to love a little harder, to laugh a little louder, and to never take a single day for granted. Sometimes it takes losing what can be replaced to truly appreciate the things that can't. New Orleans, you accepted me. You embraced me. You believed in me. But more importantly, you trusted me with the soul of the city, and I would have died to protect that calling.
3: That is a Texas kid, Drew Brees,

0: who went to Purdue that fell in love with the city of New Orleans, and the city of New Orleans fell in love with Drew Brees. Addy, the Hall of Famer.
1: Oh, how can you not fall in love with two things, Drew Brees and the city of New Orleans? As a Saints fan, I mean, he's my entire childhood. And I know a lot of people feel that way. He saved the city when they needed him the most. And there's no one more deserving than Drew Brees of that honor.
0: One prominent college conference is dying. And not just dying, but on an expedited mission to die. This league is about to lose all of its power teams, its biggest brands, its biggest names, as college football's legislation has been thrown on its head. It's Westwood One Sports and the Westwood One Sports app. Addy Bates produces, Laura Jimenez runs the board. Which conference and which teams are moving conferences? Next, this is the Drake Toll Show.
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0: Get ready to learn Clemson in the Big Ten, Florida State in the SEC. Get ready to learn Duke in the Big 12. It's on its way. So the Protect College Sports Act, I hate when you put the word act or bill at the end of something. I tune out. I'm good. Not for me anymore. I'm sports show, right? But I've got to learn the Protect College Sports Act because some of the addendums in this thing are going to, oh, you've got it, protect college sports. Well, one of the things that the House is trying to push through, get the president to sign, and that's all we'll be on the same page about, is realignment and expansion. And the Protect College Sports Act is this thing that would reset budgets to $48 million for NIL for every major college football and basketball program. And it would make where you can only transfer one time, make a new transfer rule. You can only transfer once without being penalized. It would also give you 5 years to play five seasons of college athletics. You can't play when you're 26 years old. These are all good things. We all like these positive changes. Well, buried in the middle of this act is this addendum about colleges and whether or not they can leave their conferences. And the addendum said, if you want to leave a power conference for another power conference, your penalty is 5 years in purgatory, 5 years in independence, where you have to basically fund yourself. That is a death wish for almost anybody. So the pushback was so violent on this that now we have a brand new rule added to the Protect College Sports Act. And it's time for our obituaries. It is the Drake Toll Show on Westwood One Sports. And the Westwood One Sports app, Drake Toll with you from the Savannah Bananas organization, Locked On Big 12. And right here on Westwood One Sports alongside Addie Bates and Laura Jimenez. Dead today, the ACC. Ross Dellinger, Yahoo Sports, says, per a new amendment obtained by Yahoo Sports, if a power league school wants to move to another power conference, the school can avoid this five-year probationary period if it withdraws from its league within 180 days of the bill's enactment. Why should you care? What is the point? What do you say at the water cooler? Well, if you're a Clemson fan, this is expediting the process to get Clemson somewhere not named the ACC. If you're a Miami fan, this is expediting the process to get Miami to the Big Ten of the SEC. It's getting them out of the Atlantic Coast Conference. And now, instead of a five-year probationary period, after this bill is put into effect, which we're estimating will be in September, you have 180 days to leave your conference. We're about to see another expedited round of realignment. Here's why that's a good thing. Because in college athletics, Stanford is playing Virginia Tech in football in November as a conference game. I can't keep doing this. If we want to save college athletics, the best way to do that is to ensure that Cal is not playing NC State in women's basketball on a Tuesday in February. That's not my college athletics. You have 180 days to reshuffle this thing, and if it means Stanford and Cal go to the Pac-12, this new reiterated Pac-12 that's got San Diego State and Boise State, well, damn it, at least that is better than Cal playing the Wolfpack of NC State. I can't do that. I can't take that anymore. Protect College Sports Act, it's now been rumored, is one that the president wants to sign into law on college game day this fall. That's how close we are to this 180-day period where your favorite teams can jump ship. It is the Drake Toll Show on Westwood One Sports, the Westwood One Sports app. We're in the middle of our obituaries. Dead today, Max Crosby's tenure with the Las Vegas Raiders. At least it should be after what happened over the weekend. Crosby got into a fight with the quarterback of the Raiders, Kirk Cousins. This is the same Crosby who was traded to the Ravens, and that trade fell through upon further examination of Crosby's knee. The Ravens got cold feet, said, no. You guys can keep Max Crosby. We're just kidding. We don't need him. Okay. So Crosby is still in Las Vegas, one of the most prominent pass rushers in the league, and now he's pass rushing his own quarterback. Yeah, Kirk Cousins is wearing the red jersey, training camp 11-on-11. Cousins is just dropping back to pass. Crosby fights to the line and hits Kirk Cousins on the arm. Pass falls incomplete. Kurt looks at him. You know, Kirk Cousins, notable good. Hey, man, what the heck was that? Couple plays later, what does Crosby do? The same damn thing. He goes after Cousins and hits the guy. Now, Cousins isn't the fighting kind, and here we are. Both guys are punished by having to sit out of practice on Saturday, and who did that leave but Fernando? Fernando Mendoza to be the starting quarterback to run with the ones for the Las Vegas Raiders. I think Max Crosby should have been kicked out of practice immediately. We sit him down. You just hit the quarterback during training camp, the guy wearing a red jersey. Don't hit the quarterback. You sit him down in a room and say, where do you want to go? Where do you want it? Anywhere but here. We're done with Max Crosby. We're done with cryptic tweets. We're done with you being wishy-washy. One tweet, I love the Raiders, we're a Raider for life. The next tweet, I can't wait to go somewhere else. The next tweet, some vague racial thing. I'm done fighting the fight for Max Crosby. 310-840-4910. Would you take Max Crosby? Would you fight through the headache that is Max Crosby in your locker room? 310-840-4910. Or maybe a better question, if you're a Niners fan and want to bolster that roster in the toughest division of football. Maybe a better question, if you're a Packers fan and want to build around the defense of Micah Parsons. Maybe a better question, if you're a Cowboys fan, what would you give up for Max Crosby? 310-840-4910. In my opinion, his time with the Raiders needs to end now. He's become too much of a headache in the locker room, and he's hitting the quarterback at practice to the point that Crosby and Cousins had to sit in the sandbox on Saturday, let Mendoza, the rookie, run things. It's our obituaries, the Drake Toll Show, Westwood One Sports and the Westwood One Sports app. Dead today. Having feet? It does seem that's the case. Bryce Young. It's not good. Really not good. Bryce Young is being interviewed at training camp by reporter Dave Stevens. Here's what you need to know about reporter Dave Stevens before we get into this clip. Dave Stevens was born without legs. That would not be important, aside from the fact that it is very vital, specifically in this instance, when Bryce Young just didn't quite think about what he was saying. Here is the very brave, admirable Dave Stevens, who, again, born without legs, interviewing Bryce Young.
2: Definitely the goal, but that's a long-term one. Can't think too far ahead right now. It's about being the best version of the team we are. Training camp's about finding that, so definitely just where my feet are right now.
3: I don't know. Speaking of feet, I don't have any.
0: No! No! The Panthers' starting quarterback, Bryce Young, talking to a reporter who doesn't have any legs and says, I just want to be where my feet are. Those are today's obituaries. It is the Drake Toll Show. Westwood One Sports, the Westwood One Sports app. Drake Toll with you. 310-840-4910. All day today, we're talking Max Crosby, Tarek Skubal. We'll give you some hints of Laremy Tunsil, who is now out for a significant period of time. The all-pro left tackle for the Washington Commanders after a torn pec. Yeah, it's whatever's up. I don't really have a ton of them. Whatever's up in there. We're hitting all of it. 310-840-4910. If you want Max Crosby, please call. Please text. We'll give him to you. We'll find a way. We'll build a package for the Raiders to send you Max Crosby. He's got tattoos, Addy. He's got tattoos.
4: No. Not that easy.
0: 310-840-4910. You can call or text as well. Would you take him and what would you give for Max Crosby? Speaking of Addy Bates, it's time for the quickie. Top five headlines in all of sports. Addy Bates reads them. Drake Toll responds.
4: Woo! Just because he has tattoos. Not that easy. Okay. Well, here's your first headline, Drake Toll. Teddy Bridgewater leaves Lions to retire again, says his coach.
0: Snip, snap, snip, snap. How many retirements does it take before you actually stay retired? We're gonna have, is this an Aaron Donald situation? We're gonna get Teddy Bridgewater back here in a few weeks. He's gonna, this smells the stinks of guy retires, week 15 rolls around, the Lions are in need of a quarterback because like, oh, they look around the room like, man, everybody's hurt. Jared Goff's hurt. But they brought in Joshua Dobbs. They brought in Josh Dobbs to take a spot. Dobbs is hurt. Let's call Teddy Bridgewater. And Teddy's just coaching high school football, saving the world. He's a high school teacher. Teddy Bridgewater, notable good guy. And he comes back and plays. He's 33 years old. I think he's given most of what he can to the NFL and will one day be an NFL coach. Might as well expedite that and get along with it. Bridgewater's career is done. Louisville guy. He was in the league for 12 seasons. Yeah. None of them great, but thanks, Teddy. 15,000-yard passer, though. Okay. That's a good chunk. It's not bad, Teddy Bridgewater. It's not bad.
4: Here's your next headline. You were close with Peck, but it's not as Peck. Commander's Laramie Tunsil suffers a torn tricep.
0: It's all the same to me. All of mine are kind of morphed into one thing. They're kind of
4: your
0: all
4: peck
0: of my.
4: Is, that's not
0: no, my my whole upper body, my whole torso up through my like my arms are just one amorphous blob.
4: Banana.
0: You said tricep. They got him the tricep.
4: Yeah.
0: Not that this is. If you're the Washington Commanders, this is your best player. He is one of the best offensive linemen in the National Football League as well. This is the same Laramie Tunsil. Can't live it down. We'll never be able to live it down. Who on draft night did do weed. They didn't necessarily do weed on draft night. Maybe he did.
5: Stay off the weed.
0: The gas mask and the weed was coming out of it. And then Laramie Tunsil, he dropped a few spots, lost a few million dollars because of the whole thing. You know, doing the, that was back when we really hated weed in the NFL. You can do it now. You can get away with it now. Torn triceps in practice. Will likely undergo surgery, by the way, and miss a large portion of the regular season. That is a massive blow to the Commanders, namely the offense. And you take out one of the best. He's a $30 million man. Every year, this dude's making $30 million. Highest paid offensive lineman to play for you. And is now out for a substantial period of time. If the Commanders wanted to compete, having a five-time Pro Bowler to anchor you at left tackle, who's just signed an extension, 32 years old, you're getting the last 3 or 4 years out of him you can. Having that guy in the fold, probably a good thing. But now the 5-12 Commanders try to rally without their best player. The best player on your roster is out for at least half the year. That's bad. It's a minute.
4: Here's your next headline, and this is crazy. The Buffalo Bills spent $2.2 billion on their new stadium and forgot to make sure you could see the whole field from the seats.
0: No one can see. No one can see. They got to the stadium. Fans are excited. We have a dome. We officially have dome. Everybody's very excited about dome. You get to Buffalo. Fans get their first look at it this week. And they're like, wait a second. I can't see in here. State-of-the-art facility. Opportunity for Buffalo to have one of the coolest. This goes deeper. My problem is every new NFL stadium I see is the exact same thing. Everyone. It's just the same thing. Look at this dome we have. Okay, great. Thank you. And I've been to SoFi in Los Angeles in Westwood. And I've been to, what do they call it, Atlanta Stadium during the World Cup. I've been to Mercedes-Benz in Atlanta. And it's just the same carbon copies of each other. And now Buffalo, in an effort to be just like everybody else, builds an indoor facility because the snow there is terrible. By the way, may I for a second, give me an extra 15 seconds. Pause. One of my favorite traditions in football is when it snows 18 feet in Buffalo and they pay the fans $20 an hour to shovel the players' cars out of their driveway, to go to the stadium with the leaf blowers and clear the snow. That's awesome. It's a great tradition. Now, that tradition's dead, and the stadium you built has a bunch of seats that have sight lines that are blocked by other seats and podiums and rails. Bad. That's a minute.
4: Here's your next headline. Chris Sale. This is amazing. Fuming after balk, ejected before Braves win. Now, I should say this. He was ejected the day after the balk incident. So he wasn't even starting. He got into an argument with the ump before the game and got ejected.
0: So Sale's pitching on Friday?
4: Yeah.
0: Saturday, shows up at the ballpark. Where is he? I want to find him.
4: This is yesterday. Yesterday he got ejected before the game.
0: He's pitching on Saturday. Balk is called. He's ticked off. comes to the facility on Sunday. It's like, I want to see him. Show me the umpires. I need to find them. I'm thinking of Christian Bale, not Chris Sale. I'm thinking of like a Batman here. But he, in my mind, he's kind of going Batman mode as he hunts down the umpires. And they just ejected him. Game hasn't even started yet. He's just, he, what do you say? And is it, you know, because if you argue a review in college football, like we just reviewed the monitor, so you can't argue that or you're immediately ejected. I wonder if that's the same in the MLB. Like, hey, you can't argue yesterday's calls or we eject you immediately. Kind of Bush League. I wasn't a fly on the wall, but it seems a little Bush League. He got ejected. That's a little extreme, guys. Just explain the balk and let's all go home. It's a minute.
4: Here's your final headline. Ben Simmons set for Australia national team minicamp as he eyes his NBA return.
0: Yes! Yes! Move over, LeBron James. Ben Simmons is back. We'll see you in Valhalla. We have the watch. Don't worry. Ben Simmons has returned to the NBA. What a bust, man. This is another example, by the way, of the Philadelphia 76ers and their fan base just never having nice things. Markelle Fultz, kind of crown jewel example of this. And it's almost as if Ben Simmons was a bigger bust than Markelle Fultz because the expectations were so much higher. You knew the name Ben Simmons coming out of LSU. You knew who Ben Simmons was, and he was supposed to be. I mean, I think it was Max Kellerman who said, move over LeBron James. We have Ben Simmons now. No one said that about Markelle Fultz. And Ben Simmons had flashes, a semblance early in his career of a good basketball player. Turns out he wasn't. And now Ben Simmons is on the cutting room floor. Sorry, the Australia national team trying to make an NBA comeback. Dead today, Ben Simmons' basketball career.
4: Those are your headlines for today.
0: That's the quickie. Top five headlines in all of sports. Addie Bates read them. 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Hold on a second. Why would you? Would you want to gain the whole world but lose your soul? The Dodgers, Major League Baseball's villain, just did the unthinkable. They started to suck. Are the Dodgers no longer the favorite to win the World Series? Are we? Do we have any San Diego Padres fans in the house here? Because I'm seeing a team that is on the decline. Is the Scooble curse here to stay? Tarek Skubal answers that question for us next. 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

0: tank the Dodgers? Because a week ago, when all the rave was about Tarek Skubal being a member of the LA Dodgers, now all of a sudden, the Dodgers are struggling to buy wins. Hold on. Buy is a strategic word there, by the way. The Dodgers are struggling to win games to buy wins. They have one fewer win this year now than the Tampa Bay Rays, which, I mean, I know Tampa's been great, and Tampa's on a six-game win streak right now, and maybe they're the surprise of the American League, but as the Rays now have 71 wins, the Dodgers 70. Like, hold on, pause. The Dodgers, who are 2-8 in their last 10 games and have just lost yet another series. The Dodgers just 7.5 games ahead in the NL West, 8.5 games ahead of the San Diego Padres, 7.5 ahead of the Arizona Diamondbacks. All of a sudden, things look rocky in Los Angeles. But I can point to exactly why. If you sell your soul, but you gain the whole world, who really wins there? Because it seems as though the Los Angeles Dodgers, they're not winning the way they thought they would. We brought in Tarek Skubal. Surely this will work. Surely we'll be unbeatable now. The greatest team of all time. No. Quite the opposite. 310-840-4910. You can call or text the Drake Toll Show. Are the Dodgers dead? Now, this storyline is not one that starts with the Dodgers' play. Instead, it starts with how the Dodgers have constructed the roster in 2026, including adding a piece like Tarek Skubal, trading prospects to go get the two-time defending Cy Young winner out of the American League. The Dodgers bought at the trade deadline, just like the San Diego Padres, who are in their very own division and sit 8.5 games back of the LA Dodgers. The Dodgers bought at the trade deadline, and in buying, they got Tarek Skubal without losing a single big leaguer on their roster. We'll send prospects, we'll get arguably the best pitcher in Major League Baseball, and certainly the best pitcher in the American League. What has that led to? More losing. And it opens a conversation of how did you get Tarek Skubal, and is Major League Baseball's collusion rumor, this idea that the MLB has worked to make the Dodgers even stronger, is it starting to take shape? How could a player like Tarek Skubal be traded from Detroit to L.A., be traded from a team that's out to win the World Series? I want to play my career in Detroit? That I want to be a Detroit Tiger? The Dodgers have a 7.5 game lead. A month ago, they had a 14 game lead. That has dwindled. And I have a conspiracy theory. Let's start us, though, with Tarek Skubal. Here's what he had to say. The man who got traded from Detroit to L.A. about wanting to stay in Detroit, Tarek.
1: And it sucks for me, too. You know, this wasn't the way the season was supposed to go. You know, going into the offseason, the people that we acquired, you know, through free agency and who we signed, you know, I'm like, this is the World Series team. You know, this is the team that I'm going to go and win a World Series and beat anybody. You know, it doesn't matter what's going on. So, you know, it's tough for my end, too. You know, I would love to play my whole career in Detroit. You know, I would love to. And hopefully those negotiations can pick back up in November, you know, once the playoffs are done. And we'll see where that goes. You know, hopefully they're involved with everything. You know, I would love to return. I got nothing but good things to say about the city of Detroit and, you know, the manager, the coaching, the staff, the trainers, the teammates. Like, yeah, it's tough, you know, and I'm going to try not to cry right now, but yeah, I mean, I love all those guys. So hopefully they're involved in November and, you know, we'll see what happens then.
0: Can I give you some radio perspective here? It's the Drake Toll Show, Westwood One Sports, the Westwood One Sports app. After listening to that from Tarek Skubal, one of the things that we talk about in radio is, all right, you know, you play a soundbite, you play a clip. What's your big takeaway from it? Can you compare it to something from the past? Can you build out the future? Can you go back and say, hey, Tarek Skubal said that. We've heard this from stars before. No. I can't think of a single example where a guy gets traded to the greatest team of all time, the Dodgers, and his response is, I'm going to cry. I want to play my entire career in Detroit. Skubal didn't want this. He's telling you openly one of the best players in a major sport in the United States is telling you, I did not want to get traded to the best team in this sport. I wanted to play my entire career in the place that I was. I am willing to cry. I'm getting emotional because I wanted to be in Detroit. What does it tell you? I can tell you what it tells me. 310-840-4910. What does it tell you? I can tell you what it tells me. It tells me that the LA Dodgers are once again in the middle of this collusion that Major League Baseball and the owners have put together to further strengthen the Dodgers. We got a text, 310-840-4910. Don't believe everything you see. The Dodgers are still the team to beat, and that's good for baseball. Nobody said the NBA was broken when Jordan won three in a row. It's from Kimmins in San Diego. I don't think the Dodgers are bad for baseball necessarily. But I think the way they got here, I think the way they got stacked to a super team, that's the part that's bad for baseball. Because owners around the league understand that the collective bargaining agreement needs to be signed by December 1st of 2026, and we cannot play baseball unless a collective bargaining agreement is signed between the players and the owners for us to continue playing baseball for the next 10, 20, 25 years. And to get there, the owners want a salary cap. Why do the owners want that? Well, because we, the Marlins, we, the Pirates, we, the Rangers, do not want to pay $450 million for a roster the way that the Dodgers do. No, we don't. We want to pay, I don't know, $250 million? So if you can set a salary cap there, maybe then we can compete with the Dodgers. Now, the players said, nope, no salary cap. You're not going to cap what I can make, period. End of story. So what did the owners of Major League Baseball do? We'll show you, the players. We'll trade every damn good guy in this league to the L.A. Dodgers. We'll ship him out west. They'll play with the Dodgers, like a Tarek Skubal. We'll allow the Dodgers in free agency to pick up a Kyle Tucker. We'll allow them to pick up the big names in baseball so that you, the players, get so frustrated. Nobody can beat the Dodgers. You get so frustrated, you now understand that a salary cap is necessary in Major League Baseball. Let's strengthen the Dodgers. And L.A. said, fine, if we've got to sell our soul but gain the whole world, come on, give us Tarek Skubal. We'll take it. Just to lose the season series to the Diamondbacks, a team who you very well could see in the postseason this year. A team who's winning. A team who they went to the World Series in 2023, who in the last 5 years has kind of won in spite of lower expectations. The Arizona Diamondbacks. Is that fishy to you? 310-840-4910. Are the Dodgers dead? Did they take it a bridge too far? Is there a curse now in L.A. for a team that's 2-8 in their last 10? MLB Network's own Addie Bates produces the Drake Toll Show. Good morning, Addie.
2: Good morning.
0: Are the Dodgers dead?
2: No, far from it. They said the Red Sox were dead 2 months ago, and look at them now. Said the Astros were dead. Ken Rosenthal called them cockroaches, and look at them. They always rebound. Now, they are going through a slump. And I don't think the culture is amazing at the moment. I mean, Tarek Skubal's saying that he wants to retire as a Tiger. Doesn't that... That's like you get dumped by your ex, right? You go to the rebound and you tell the rebound as you're there with him or her. I want to marry my ex.
0: Someone would get dumped. Somebody else.
2: Yeah, Drake, you get dumped. You get dumped. Yeah. You go to the rebound and you tell them, I'm going to marry that woman. I'm going to marry my ex. They're like, well, I mean, I'm here now, but... That's fine. That's exactly the situation. This is not good for Dodgers culture, and it's a team who's trying to prove, hey, no, we're talented. We have like a farm system. We can win. Right now they're going through a bit of a skid against the Diamondbacks. So the NL West is going to be fun for the rest of the season.
0: It is the Drake Toll Show on Westwood One Sports and the Westwood One Sports app, 310-840-4910. You know, the biggest story in the National Football League today is exactly where I want to take you for a second. Max Crosby got into a fight with Kirk Cousins over the weekend. Max Crosby and Kirk Cousins are teammates. Max Crosby and Kirk Cousins are both veterans of the National Football League. Crosby, edge rusher for the Las Vegas Raiders, was traded a few months ago to the Baltimore Ravens. That trade fell through after the Ravens said, hey, we examined him and medically he's just not up to snuff. His knee is not there. And the Raiders said, you knew that. We told you he had a partially torn knee. We told he's getting surgery for this. You knew this when you traded for him. And within 72 hours, the trade coming down the pipeline, it was nixed, null, void, and Crosby had to go limping, literally, back to Las Vegas. In the middle of that, this veteran of the Las Vegas Raiders, Max Crosby, sees Kirk Cousins come into the fold in Vegas and become the starting quarterback over your first overall pick, Fernando Mendoza, over the future, over the guy who can help you compete, can help you win. Then at training camp on Friday, Kirk Cousins drops back wearing the red jersey, the red quarterback jersey. You played quarterback in Pee Wee. You know the red jersey. It means don't touch that guy. Crosby comes firing through the line and bam, whacks Kirk Cousins, hits Kirk Cousins, tackles Kirk Cousins, knocking him in the arm. What the hell? Kirk Cousins is not the fighting kind. So he's like, hey, man, get off me. Please don't do that. That wasn't very nice. Couple plays later, here comes Crosby off the edge. Whack! He hits Kirk Cousins. Max Crosby hits Kirk Cousins. Defensive player hits the quarterback at training camp. The same Max Crosby that was traded and then untraded. Snip, snap, snip, snap. Is now causing more issues, more problems in Las Vegas. But this time on the field for Las Vegas. Max Crosby's time in Vegas has run out. If I am the Raiders, I want to get as far as humanly possible from Max Crosby at this point. He has become an injury issue for your roster. He is hellbent on hurting members of your roster. What I find even more pitiful than that somehow is no reporter during the media sessions this weekend with the Raiders asked their head coach, first-year head coach Clint Kubiak, about this. The one guy they asked about it is the little-known tight end Michael Mayer, who had 324 receiving yards last year. Michael Mayer. I can't even pronounce his name right. Mike says more about him, doesn't it? Michael Mayer is the only guy asked, 25-year-old tight end, about this scuffle. Here's what the offensive player Michael Mayer had to say.
3: Yeah, it's energy, man. It's energy. You know, we don't want to be throwing punches, but, you know, I think on any padded day of camp, there's going to be some, you know, there's going to be some tuffles. And, you know, that's our starting quarterback right now, and you want him to defend your team, and you want him to have some edge to him, which he does. He's always had. I mean, since the first day I met him when he came in here. So it's all, I mean, I don't want him getting thrown out. I don't want him getting a flag, nothing like that, but you got to be able to defend yourself.
0: No mention of Max Crosby being a leader. No mention of Max Crosby being a veteran. No mention of Max Crosby being no. He's talking about the first year start. That's my starting quarterback. He's got to stand up for himself. That's Kirk Cousins. He's got to stand up for the team. That's Michael Mayer saying that Kirk Cousins, the new guy, the starting quarterback, needs to stand up for the team against Max Crosby. The sooner Crosby is gone in Las Vegas, the sooner an issue is eradicated by the Las Vegas Raiders. Would you take Max Crosby on your NFL franchise? 310-840-4910. Cowboys, Lions, Bears, Buccaneers. Better question, what would you give up for Max Crosby? Here are the three teams that you need to know that are in the lottery for Max Crosby right now. Next, this is the Drake Toll Show.
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0: Is it time to hang it up in Las Vegas and restart elsewhere? I think so. I think at this point, it is probably time for Las Vegas to hang it up for Max Crosby and search out anybody who is excited to make a trade and take this guy in their franchise. His frustrations have boiled over to the point that he is hitting the quarterback at training camp. Again, we teach you this in Pop Warner. Don't hit the quarterback in practice. It's the number one thing that we don't do. And the frustration for Crosby has boiled over to the point it's probably time to see Max Crosby in a different uniform. 310-840-4910. Would you take Max Crosby on your NFL franchise? Let's take it to the phone lines. Connor in California, would you take Max Crosby?
1: All right. My name is Conrad. Sorry, it's a little confusing over the phone. But I honestly think this is a non-story. Crosby's Crosby, and he brings energy, and he's happy to be back. And honestly, you always take a guy like Crosby on your team. He's the motor of your team. He's the heart and soul. And letting the new guy, I know Cousins has been around for a while, but letting the new guy know what's up with your team, I don't think there's anything wrong with that.
0: Appreciate the phone call and appreciate the perspective. And the idea that this would be a veteran in Max Crosby teaching somebody a lesson. I mentioned this, I guess, an hour ago, and it's good to refresh. Let's say Keaton Slovis, BYU quarterback who is playing for the Panthers now. And if you take Keaton Slovis and take third, fourth string, young guy, 25-year-old in the NFL, and throw him out there for Las Vegas, and Max Crosby goes and gets in his face, or they break out into a scuffle, then maybe I'm thinking non-story, non-factor. What piles up for me, what makes this a story for me, what makes this come to a head for me, is Max Crosby and the teams that want Max Crosby. The guy's got a reputation. Connor, you hit the nail on the head right there for high motor play. He's been in the middle of issues that have, like, he was double birding fans this time last year, 2025, during preseason games. He's been aggressive, gotten into multiple scuffles with opposing teams, his own team now hitting the quarterback at training camp. And I think the crux of the story here is he's not hitting he's not having an altercation with a third string, fourth string quarterback. No, he is actively hitting the first string, the starting quarterback. He is hitting that guy in practice. He's knocking that guy down in training camp. Max Crosby is Max Crosby, yes. But he's taken it a degree too far at this point to showcase, to further show you he does not want to be a Raider anymore. This is the same guy who's gone back and forth on being a Raider, and now I believe his services are best used elsewhere in a place like Dallas. Jerry Jones would probably tell you that Crosby's services are best used in a place like Dallas. Let's take you to what Jerry Jones said when asked by a reporter whether or not he had closed the door on the book of Crosby.
2: Why did you walk away from Max Crosby when it fell apart with the Ravens and not revisit that then?
3: We didn't.
2: Elaborate on that,
3: no, no, because there's nothing more to elaborate about, but we did not walk away.
0: Jerry Jones would like Max Crosby. He's mentioned Crosby by name on multiple occasions now during his interviews. He talked about very early on in training camp this year the possibility of adding new pieces, saying, I'm not afraid. It's always that first press conference of the year for Jerry Jones when he gets to Oxnard and the Dallas Cowboys suit up. And typically it's Jerry Jones and Jason Garrett, or Jerry Jones and Brian Schottenheimer. Jerry Jones and whoever the head coach is that year, that iteration of the Dallas Cowboys, they sit down, Mike McCarthy, they sit down, and it's not for Mike McCarthy to talk. It's not for Brian Schottenheimer to talk. It's not for Jason Garrett. This is Jerry Jones' moment, day one, Oxnard. Day one this year, Jerry said, I'm not afraid to make the right moves to compete. I'm not afraid to make the right moves. That right move could feature Max Crosby. That right move could be the right move for the Chicago Bears. That's a team right now that needs a high-powered defensive catalyst. They've got Caleb Williams on the offense. When I look at the Bears, I analyze their roster. I don't see a pass rush. That's the missing puzzle piece in an NFC North that has a guy like Micah Parsons for Green Bay across the way. I look at Detroit. Oh, my gosh. Can you imagine the fire of a Max Crosby in Detroit under Dan Campbell? And it's a homecoming. He played at Eastern Michigan. He's from the area. He embodies that grit. I mean,

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2: New York Giants? There's a reason the Lions are 32nd in strength of schedule this year. Max Crosby in the middle of that fold, in the middle of that defense? That's Super Bowl caliber in Detroit. 310-840-4910. Would you take Max Crosby? Conrad says it's overblown. Would you take Max Crosby? 310-840-4910. If you wouldn't, I think that you could be a part of our Idiots of the Day. Oh, wow. He is just looking for a new home. That is Max Crosby. And if he can find the right spot, if he can find the right place, the right fit, maybe he'll put away his proclivities of hitting quarterbacks at training camp. It is the Drake Toll Show on Westwood One Sports and the Westwood One Sports app. Addie Bates produces. Laura Jimenez runs the board. Idiot of the day, 49ers left tackle Trent Williams. Let's take you out to San Francisco. We've told you about the injury issues that the Niners have dealt with over the course of the last couple of years. This electromagnetic substation, whatever the hell that is, that's situated around their facility. And how they've been marred in controversy thanks to their head coach, Kyle Shanahan, getting into a wreck. And then after the car wreck, it was written in the police report that a 21-year-old female was at fault. Shanahan would say, no, it was actually me. Please don't blame her. My bad. And we've yet to really nail down what happened during the wreck and why Kyle Shanahan is now taking the blame himself for it. That's become confusing. Then again, this electromagnetic field that's built around the facility in San Francisco is what many fans are blaming for an uptick in injuries. The 49ers have been top 10 in injuries the last five seasons in the National Football League. Now, Trent Williams, say hello to more controversy, has been sued for signing a four-year lease for a Porsche 911 in 2021. He made the first two payments, then made none of the next 46 payments. He is 46 payments behind on his Porsche 911. Ooh. Per NBCSports.com, the company is now looking for $240,000 worth of payments. His first two payments were totaled at $10,600. So you already cleared 10 grand out of this thing and then just stopped. The lease expired last August. And the company says it doesn't know the whereabouts of the car and says that Trent Williams may have sold it to a car company who then sold it to someone else. He has been sued for a breach of contract, and the whole thing is, quote, confusing. All right, I might have to give Idiot of the Day to the car company that waited 46 payments late before finally saying, hey, Trent Williams, left tackle for the San Francisco 49ers, we maybe need our car back. You waited until the lease expired last August to finally call him out on it. That car's gone. Smell you later. Trent Williams is our idiot of the day, alongside those who won't take Max Crosby. Let's keep it in the NFL. Huh. There may be some truth to this. Jahmyr Gibbs is the most valuable running back in the National Football League. More than Saquon Barkley? More than Bijan Robinson? More than Christian McCaffrey, Jahmyr Gibbs is the most valuable running back in the NFL. Here's why that matters. Next.

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0: This reminds you, you know what it reminds me of? Reminds me of sixth grade. Elizabeth, fifth grade? Maybe it may have been fifth grade. Elizabeth Vermillion moved to Valonia Middle School. She wasn't the hottest. You know, nobody's like, oh, wow, oh, wow, everything stops. Like, new girl moved in. But she was, like, the third girl to start wearing makeup. And what she had going for her is that the first two girls who started wearing makeup just didn't have any idea what they were doing. Like, they were the cute girls, right? But they didn't have any idea what they were doing. Elizabeth, she knew how to do makeup. So you're like, man, like, is she the cutest girl in school? The girl who just moved here? No, probably not. But she's number one right now in everybody's rankings because she knows how to do makeup. Jahmyr Gibbs, is he the cutest girl in school? Is he the most valuable running back in the National Football League? Ugh. Doesn't roll off the tongue, does it? But he's the highest paid right now. And why? Well, because he knows how to do his makeup. Because Bijan Robinson went and did his makeup first. Because Jonathan Taylor went and did his makeup first. And Jahmyr Gibbs, like, wait a second. Now that I've seen you guys get your contracts, now that Jonathan Taylor's been signed by the Colts for $21 million, and now that Bijan Robinson's been signed for $22 million, what about me? Jahmyr Gibbs, on a three-year, $75.75 million deal, $51.5 million guaranteed. We're going to talk about it. We're going to get there. We're going to establish the running back room in the National Football League and the way we have reinvented that position and what we pay them. The cash money on the table for three guys in Jahmyr Gibbs, Jonathan Taylor, and Bijan Robinson. But we have also talked at length on the Drake Toll Show, Westwood One Sports, and the Westwood One Sports app about Max Crosby, the violent, I use violent as a kind word, violent in a good way, the violent defender who is wreaking havoc on the National Football League. But this time, to his own quarterback, Max Crosby, still a member of the Raiders, hit Kirk Cousins at practice twice, the starting quarterback of the Raiders, hit Kirk Cousins twice at practice on Friday, got suspended for Saturday's practice after the two got into an altercation when Cousins said, hey man, maybe don't hit me. That's like not very nice or very cool. And each of those guys was suspended to the point that Fernando Mendoza took first team reps. The number one overall draft pick, Fernando Mendoza, took first team reps on Saturday, and chaos has unfolded in Vegas. Would you take Max Crosby? Is it time for the team to just sell him off to somebody else? 310-840-4910. We have multiple calls back to back to back. Ryan from California. Let's talk Max Crosby. You're on the Drake Toll Show.
1: Hey, what's up, bud? So one thing I did want to touch up on was I feel like it's time for Crosby to go. That's the big thing. Crosby needs to go. It needs to be over with. It's just one of those things where you can't really have somebody like that.
0: I agree in full. Ryan, who are you? Who's your NFL franchise? Who are you a fan of?
1: So me, I'm from California, but I bleed green. I love Philly. Philly has always been my team.
0: So you just went through, there was controversy around A.J. Brown when he left Philadelphia of, oh, is he dropping passes on purpose? Is he selling? Is he giving up on the team? There were conversations about A.J. Brown being a cancer in the locker room to the point that my buddies who are Philly fans are happy that A.J. Brown is not in that locker room. Would you add a Max Crosby to the Philadelphia Eagles, or is that almost a one-for-one comparison off the field?
1: I feel like since we just lost Brandon Graham to retirement, we don't have that necessary defensive anchor that's a veteran. So I wouldn't be opposed to the idea. But at the same time, the way Max is, I feel like he'll fit in with the way Philadelphia is. Very aggressive, that violent tendency of attacking the quarterback. And how it is him doing it to his teammates, that's something that can't happen. And I wouldn't want to bring to Philadelphia.
0: Ryan, I appreciate the phone call. Appreciate you listening. 310-840-4910. I agree in full with what Ryan has here, that the Las Vegas Raiders and their time with Max Crosby in tow has probably run out. Let's keep it at the phone lines. 310-840-4910. Some people call him Maurice. Maurice from Topeka, but truly he bleeds black and silver from Oakland. Let's talk Max Crosby. Yeah. Good morning. You're on the Drake Toll Show.
2: Hey, top of the morning to you. First of all, much respect for your show. I listen every morning that it comes in clear on my truck radio. I got a different perspective on why Max Crosby is doing what he does towards Kirk Cousins. And I think it has to do with the fact that, like, when we set him out and he didn't want to sit out last year, he threw his whole hissy fit or whatever because he just wanted to compete.
3: Yep.
2: Kirk Cousins, I do not believe, gives the Raiders an actual real chance to compete because he's a settler. And he proved that in that playoff game when he played with Minnesota. And instead of going for the fourth down pass to his top-notch wide receiver, he did a check down that ended the game. And in his interview, he said he would do it 10 out of 10 times because that's the right play. That doesn't work in winning football. So I think seeing what happened when Max Crosby did what he did and they got suspended, the rookie got to get in. And we got to see that he's about at that same level, if not a little behind, you know, Kirk Cousins. So now they have to think about priming him to start. And that's what you set Crosby for anyway, to get the first pick so that you can bring in a real quarterback. So let's get him out there.
0: Maurice, you're onto something here. Crosby's a smart guy. For as little credit as he's given, he's a smart guy, and he operates with intention, and he is a bully. I said violent was the word I used a second. It's not, that's not a mean thing. Like, you need that in the National Football. You need violence. You need bullies. Question for you would be, did Crosby get his way? I don't think he's trying to hurt Kirk Cousins, but did he just roundabout psychological warfare get his way with Fernando Mendoza taking reps with the ones on Saturday?
2: Yes, 100%. It's like I said, I'm a parent with about five kids, and it's called a teachable moment. So he suckered Kirk Cousins, which already shows he's mentally not apt to be the quarterback for the Raiders because this is going to happen to you. No way you should have, like, grabbed him and tried to, like, tackle him because as a quarterback, if Max Crosby was trying to hurt you when you grabbed his jersey and you're acting like you're ready to brawl, he could have slammed Kirk Cousins on that arm, and then you're not throwing, now you're out. Instead, it's little tic-tac things that get in your head that make you have to have patience and do things a little bit different. He didn't. They both got set down, which is probably good for Crosby, bad for Kirk Cousins. The rookie got in, so it's great for him because now they'd be able to process game film, or at least practice film, with the first team. And what we're hearing from everybody involved with the Raiders is, damn, he looks about as good as Kirk Cousins, if not better. Smart move, Max Crosby.
0: Maurice, if you keep talking like this, you're going to steal my job, man. Thanks for listening to the show.
2: All right, thank you for having me.
0: That's a brand new take. That's like a hold the phone, stop the presses. That's a brand new take that Maurice drops on it. I think Ryan is right in saying that that the scuffle between Crosby and Kirk Cousins that occurred on Friday is an example of, if you're the franchise, then getting rid of Max Crosby is probably going to behoove you. And you tried to. The Raiders tried to send Max Crosby to the Ravens. The Ravens voided that trade due to an issue with Crosby's physical. Well, Maurice says, if you're Max Crosby, you do this to send a message to the franchise. If you don't want me, if you don't want my violence, if you don't want my intensity, if you don't want me to bully people, if you don't want me to want to win, then send me elsewhere. I'm going to do whatever it takes to compete. I don't think Kirk Cousins can help us compete. I don't think that you drafting Fernando Mendoza with the first overall pick, the Heisman winner out of Indiana, the tactical quarterback, same guy who won a national championship, 16-0 last year, en route to that 16-0 during a slop rain game against Alabama in the Rose Bowl, beat down the Crimson Tide 38-3. Like, guy went through a murderer's row to win a national championship last year. You brought him into Las Vegas, and then you said, instead of starting that guy quarterback, let's go Kirk Cousins, a gap year, couple gap years, he's our starter. And instead of even doing a true competition, we didn't get to training camp the way that in Minnesota they're playing a quarterback competition. They have a quarterback competition right now. We didn't get a competition like the Browns have a training camp quarterback competition, like the Falcons have a quarterback competition. Which one of you two between Tua Tagovailoa and Michael Penix Jr. can stay alive? Stay alive competition, bubble wrap competition. Let's put both those guys in a room, Tua and Michael Penix Jr., and see who can not get hurt. Whoever walks out the least hurt can be our starting quarterback. They all set up, those franchises set up QB battles. The Raiders said, bluntly, Clint Kubiak, first-year head coach, our starting quarterback is not the guy that we drafted to save the franchise. Instead, it's Kirk Cousins. Stopgap. Guy who walks in, loses for a year, and then maybe we press the red button of winning next season. Just, this isn't the right time to win. You think Max Crosby is happy with that? The same guy who for 72 hours believed he was a member of the Baltimore Ravens. For 72 hours, he thought Lamar Jackson was his quarterback. He was traded to the Ravens. And the only thing that kept it off the table was, we looked at his physical and just, he got something going on his knee. We told you when you traded for him that he was slated to have knee surgery, but would be back for training camp. You knew that, Baltimore. Trade falls through. It's a problem. 310-840-4910. Appreciate both those phone calls from Brian and Maurice there. If you want to get involved, 310-840-4910. You can be heard at over 300 affiliates across the country, as well as SiriusXM 375, the Drake Toll Show YouTube channel as well. Shannon from Alabama says, I'd take a flyer on Crosby in a heartbeat. He's a great player. Still in his prime, which Shannon's right. Crosby's 28 years old. Plus, I'm pretty sure he was just letting the Raiders know your offensive line is trash and you need to do something about it. Maybe Crosby is sending these messages the way of his franchise, saying, I'm ready to win now. I want to win now. If you don't, then send me elsewhere. Earlier in the show, Jesse Holly, former Dallas Cowboy, now NFL analyst, joined the program to talk about this exact same thing. And he had good perspective on off-season issues, Crosby being kind of a strange guy. He just wants to... Jesse Holly alluded to really this exact same thing. Here's what Jesse gave us just an hour and a half ago.
3: It's kind of this anomaly, right? This conundrum of what does he want, right? What does Max want? It was, he tells you on one hand that he's a Raider for life, and then he's requesting the trade behind closed doors. And then after the trade, doesn't go through because of injury, then he comes back to the Raiders, and then he's back on the whole Raider for life thing. And so you don't know which way Max is going, and he's putting out rap songs and all this other stuff. And so, a world of a talent seems to be a very good dude. You get to a point in time in your career when you've made all the money and you're regarded as one of the best in the league. You want to start trying to add winning to that, right? You get to that ultimate point where now the money isn't an issue, the stardom isn't an issue anymore. It's now, how can I cement my legacy with winning?
0: How can I win? And it sounds like Crosby, if he has to be a Raider, wants to win now. Forcing his franchise, however he can, into getting Fernando Mendoza on the field. Forcing his franchise, like Shannon from Alabama texts, into realizing the holes in the offensive line. Swiss cheese, guys. I'm breaking through here. Fix it. I'm going to keep hitting the quarterback till you fix the offensive line. 310-840-4910. If this has come to a head, if it's too much for the Raiders to handle, if they don't want to do it anymore, would you take Max Crosby? And what would you give up? Miami, Dallas, Arizona, Green Bay, Chicago, Detroit, the Jets? What would you give up? Would you take a possible head case in Max Crosby? Can I play for you? The tragedy out of this whole deal is that the head coach, Clint Kubiak, during his media availability on Friday, wasn't asked about this. During his last media availability, no reporter in the room thought, hey, it'd probably be good to ask the head coach of the Raiders about Max Crosby during 11-on-11 hitting your starting quarterback, Kirk Cousins, in the arm twice, busting through the line during a play and hitting the guy who's wearing the red don't touch me jersey, the quarterback jersey, the please don't touch me. And Crosby did it anyway. It's probably good to ask the head coach, hey, that fight that happened out there that led to both players being suspended on Saturday, could you tell us that? Could you give us some perspective on that? No reporter did that. I listened to the whole, do you know what it's like to have to sit through 24 minutes of a Raiders press conference? I did that, so you don't have to. No one asked him. You know who they did ask? Little-known tight end Michael Mayer, a guy who caught for 324 yards last year. 25-year-old Michael Mayer. You maybe have never heard that name in your life. plays for the Las Vegas Raiders, and was asked by reporters about the scuffle that occurred on Friday between Crosby and Cousins. Listen to how Mayer at no point defends Crosby. This is evidence to me that the franchise is done with Crosby. The players are done with Crosby. If he wants to win and be aggressive to do it, go somewhere else. If he doesn't want to trust the process, go somewhere else. Here's Michael Mayer.
4: Yeah, it's energy, man. It's energy. You know, we don't want to be throwing punches, but, you know, I think on any padded day of camp, there's going to be some, you know, there's going to be some tuffles. And, you know, that's our starting quarterback right now, and you want him to defend your team, and you want him to have some edge to him, which he does. He's always had. I mean, since the first day I met him when he came in here. So it's all, I mean, I don't want him getting thrown out. I don't want him getting a flag, nothing like that, but you got to be able to defend yourself.
0: That's my starting quarterback. That's our starting quarterback. That's our leader. He needs to defend himself against the terroristic Max Crosby. None of that was, oh, man, yeah, you know, Crosby's just, he's a guy who wants to win. He's intense. No, this is Kirk Cousins is defenseless, needs to protect himself. We're protecting ourselves from Max Crosby. If the Raiders are in protect yourself mode for Max Crosby, maybe it's time to finish off the trade, send Max Crosby to Dallas, send Max Crosby to Detroit, send Max Crosby to Chicago, send him somewhere else. Because dudes are on the brink of getting hurt, because Crosby just wants to win. You have caged him. For the sake of Max Crosby, send him elsewhere. Send him anywhere. 310-840-4910. Would you, fan of the 49ers, would you, fan of the Seahawks, take Max Crosby? 310-840-4910. I teased it. I gave you a little bit of it. But now I'm going to deliver. There is truth. The NFL gods are punishing the Detroit Lions, the Atlanta Falcons, and the Indianapolis Colts. When you save a life, you kill a life. Three members of those three franchises are done because of these wrong moves. Next, this is the Drake Toll Show.
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0: life. Give a life. That's the way it goes in the National Football League. You can't expect to go paying running backs. I told you last week, I said, do not pay the running back. Jahmyr Gibbs, Bijan Robinson, do not pay the running back. Jonathan Taylor, each of those guys getting contract extensions with their respective franchises. You know what happens? You save a life, you give a life. 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Dead today, teams that paid the running back. Do you remember when Gerald McCoy went on ESPN and said the following? You have to give up a soul to get a soul. Take a listen.
1: One thing you're going to learn about me, Greeny, is I'm always going to have some superhero reference.
2: Yes,
1: some
2: please.
1: Type of comic book reference.
2: Right.
1: It's almost like the Atlanta Falcons were going after the Soul Stone.
2: Okay.
1: So in the Infinity Gauntlet, to get the Soul Stone, you had to give up a soul to get a soul. So to sign Bijan Robinson, it's like, we got to give up something. So Jalen Walker gets hurt, but we get Bijan Robinson. It's like, well, we didn't want to go soul for soul. We need them all.
2: Right.
0: The soul for a soul. It's time for a conspiracy theory. Must you lose a player to gain a player? The Falcons just did this. Two-time Pro Bowl selection, Bijan Robinson, last week agreed to a three-year extension worth $75 million with the Falcons. He was, at the time of his signing, the highest-paid running back in NFL history. And Jahmyr Gibbs would pass him up a couple days later. But immediately, this happened. As just detailed, outside linebacker Jalen Walker was put on injured reserve. Oh. The Atlanta Falcons, young man with a torn ACL or ACL injury during Tuesday's training camp last week at practice, was announced he'd miss the entire season. The same guy who was coming into his own, who was rushing the crap out of the passer. And these are the same Falcons who, in the middle of the offseason, lose multiple pass rushers after not only do you see Jalen Walker out the door, but that kind of blow gives another one to a Falcons team that has lost one after another of pass rushers who should have or could have been paid. So you take life for a life in losing Jalen Walker and James Pierce Jr. And James Pierce Jr. is the one I was alluding to there. He is suspended, and after he had crashed his car and was evading police and his WNBA girlfriend, he was stalking her ex-girlfriend, I guess, because he had gone off the deep end after a 10-sack season. So you lose a guy who had 10 sacks a season ago. You lose a guy who had 5.5 sacks, all because you signed Bijan Robinson to a lucrative deal. What if there's a soul for a soul in the National Football League? The conspiracy theory is not done, though. Let's take you out to Detroit, where the Detroit Lions have signed three-time Pro Bowl selection Jahmyr Gibbs to a three-year, $67.5 million deal worth up to $76 million, making him the NFL's highest-paid running back. It was confirmed by his agent, Todd France, to Adam Schefter. Is he the most valuable running back in the National Football League? Can tell you this. When I was in sixth grade, Elizabeth Vermillion moved to the Valonia Primary Elementary, it was middle school. And when she did, was she the cutest girl in school? No! Did we think she was? Yes. Why? Well, she wore makeup. And she was only the third girl at Valonia Middle School to wear makeup. Why does that matter? Because the first two girls might have been cuter, but they didn't quite know what they were doing in the makeup department yet. They were still feeling it out. They were finding their way. They're probably doing a little bit too much with the eyeliner and the lipstick. Elizabeth Vermillion walked through the front door, and she knew what she was doing, putting on her makeup. She had taken notes from the other two. Jahmyr Gibbs, a la Elizabeth Vermillion. He walks into the table and says, hey, wait a second. Bijan Robinson, he's wearing makeup. I see that over there. I see he's wearing makeup. Jonathan Taylor, he's got his makeup on, but that's not as good one. Hey, watch this. Watch what I can do. Should Jahmyr Gibbs be the highest paid running back in NFL history? Doesn't sound right. The same way Elizabeth Vermillion probably wasn't the cutest girl at Valonia Middle School. But Jahmyr Gibbs knew what he was doing. He was the third one to put on makeup that day. He watched the other two. He loomed in the shadows. And when he saw the number tied to the name Bijan Robinson, when he saw the number tied to the name Jonathan Taylor, he said, I want more than that. The Detroit Lions made Jahmyr Gibbs the highest paid running back in NFL history. So, if you gained that soul, where is the soul lost? It's the Drake Tolles Show, Westwood One Sports, and the Westwood One Sports app, talking an NFL conspiracy theory that when you gain a soul, you lose a soul, in the same way the Atlanta Falcons gained Bijan Robinson on a contract extension but lost James Pierce Jr. or the outside linebacker Jalen Walker. In the case of the Detroit Lions, you gained the NFL's highest paid running back in Jahmyr Gibbs. That soul is yours. But you lost Teddy Bridgewater. In the wake of Jahmyr Gibbs signing, Teddy Bridgewater leaves the Lions and retires for the second time in his NFL career. The veteran quarterback, 15,000 career pass yards, who got to the league in 2014, steps away amid training camp and has been placed on the reserve retired list ahead of the weekend. Here's Dan Campbell, the head coach of the Lions, on Teddy Bridgewater, another soul leaving.
2: Teddy Bridgewater is going to step away. So, you know, I've known Teddy a long time, and man, the human being is unbelievable. Certainly the player, everything that he's about, the type of teammate he is, the way he prepares, always played the game up here, and had a huge heart. He's going to be missed. So I'll never forget 2019 when Drew got injured. We had just gone out to the Rams, got beat out there, and Drew, you know, got his thumb, and we lost him for 5 weeks. And Teddy stepped in. We won five in a row, man. And, you know, that was Teddy. And then just his time being with us meant a lot, and it meant a lot to our guys. So he's going to be missed.
0: If you bring in Jahmyr Gibbs to a new deal, you welcome him into a new deal, you're going to lose somebody else. It is the soul for a soul theory in the National Football League. And the Detroit Lions lost their veteran backup quarterback, a leader, a team leader, in Teddy Bridgewater, who is hanging it up and retiring. But I'm not done! Didn't the Indianapolis Colts just sign their running back, Jonathan Taylor, to a couple years worth of $22 million a season? At the time, he was the second highest paid running back in NFL history. Well, let me introduce you to the soul lost. Alec Pierce Jr. has been one of the best wide receivers in Indianapolis. A guy they want to build around. The Indianapolis Colts, that is, had a 1,000-yard season in 2025. And Alec Pierce Jr., at 26 years old, entering the prime of his NFL career. Caught for 800 yards in 2024, 1,000 yards last year, continues an upward progression in the National Football League. But when Pierce went under for an off-season ankle surgery, it was supposed to be a cleanup procedure in March following a lingering issue that had plagued him over the course of last winter. He was placed on the physically unable to perform list to open training camp and is not yet practiced. We went from a cleanup procedure in March to all of a sudden having no clear idea when your wide receiver one, Alec Pierce Jr., will return. Head coach Shane Steichen noted that Pierce is, quote, doing great with his rehab, but the team has not provided a concrete timeline or return date for him to resume on-field drills. We don't even know when he's going to be back. And the organization is taking a cautious approach, the ultimate target being hopefully week one for wide receiver one Alec Pierce Jr. This coming for the Colts immediately after they sign Jonathan Taylor. Look, man, We're talking Jahmyr Gibbs, soul for a soul. We're talking Jonathan Taylor, soul for a soul. We are talking a Bijan Robinson signing that probably took out multiple souls in Atlanta. It feels like everybody's hurt there between the quarterbacks, Tua Tagovailoa and Michael Penix Jr. Both of those guys in an injury off, see who can be more hurt than the other. Or losing Jaylen Walker, their outside linebacker. Losing their edge in James Pierce Jr. because he was driving cars fast to stalk a woman. All of that piles up to equate to a theory that might just be real. And that is the soul for a soul, Gerald McCoy theory. One more time, Laura, let's take a listen to it. Here's what Gerald McCoy said. To gain a soul, you have to lose a soul.
1: One thing you're going to learn about me, Greeny, is I'm always going to have some superhero reference.
3: Yes,
1: some
3: please.
1: Type of comic book reference.
3: Right.
1: It's almost like the Atlanta Falcons were going after the Soul Stone.
3: Okay.
1: So in the Infinity Gauntlet, to get the Soul Stone, you had to give up a soul to get a soul. So to sign Bijan Robinson, it's like, we got to give up something. So Jaylen Walker gets hurt, but we get Bijan Robinson. It's like, well, we didn't want to go soul for soul. We need them all.
3: Right.
0: What if that is the case? What if in the National Football League, it's a soul for a soul? You give a long-term contract, or you give a lucrative contract, short-term lucrative contract, to the conspiracy theory that a soul for a soul is the case? Ye must pay. Multiple franchises in the National Football League are now paying because they paid their running backs. When we come back, a brand new contract extension that will throw a division on its head. You got breaking news, Addie?
4: Oh, yes. Laura.
0: Laura?
4: According to Ian Rappaport, the Patriots have agreed to terms with their standout tight end, Hunter Henry, on a 2-year contract extension, making it likely that he will finish his career with the New England Patriots.
0: The 31-year-old is locked down in New England. What does this do for the offense of Mike Vrabel and the Patriots? We'll tell you next. This is the Drake Toll Show.
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0: Patriots. Laura, can you hit me with the old breaking news? The Pats have locked in their guy. Per Ian Rappaport, the Patriots have agreed to terms with their standout tight end, Hunter Henry, on a 2-year contract extension, making it likely he finishes his career with the Pats. 31-year-old, a key weapon for Drake May, had just 1 year remaining on his contract, now locked in. Adam Schefter adds context to the move, saying Patriots tight end Hunter Henry signing a 2-year, $16 million extension worth up to $20 million that includes a $14.5 million guarantee and $4.2 million signing bonus. Hunter Henry got paid. This is a move for New England that is not just a stats or numbers move. Like, you know the name Hunter Henry because he's been around the National Football League now since 2016. He is... been a member of the New England Patriots since 2021 and been an effective member of the New England Patriots since 2021. Since that time, in New England, he's played 81 total games for the Patriots since 2021. And is that guy that's always hovering around like eighth, ninth round of your fantasy draft? Like, yeah, Hunter Henry, I'll take that guy. And any given week, he's good for 2 receptions, 12 yards, 2 touchdowns. Just the perfect get, the perfect pickup for your fantasy tight end. Started all 17 games last year for Drake May. But this isn't just a move for New England that is going to prop up the stats, the numbers, an option, a tight end one option for Drake May. It is a heart move, a culture move under Mike Vrabel that Hunter Henry, who's seen this thing since Bill Belichick, and as that started to wane and fall apart, and now Mike Vrabel and the gap year in between Belichick and Vrabel, Henry was there for all of that and has been in the fold to help Drake May grow up through the franchise. Speaking of those two who have a great relationship, let's give it to you. Here is Hunter Henry on what he loves about his MVP, Drake May.
1: Shoot, he's my MVP, man. I love him to death. As a player, obviously, I love him to death as a person. He's my guy. I'll go to bat for him, you know, wherever he wants. I love competing with him, love playing with him, and just love being on this team with him.
0: He was there for Gerard Mayo. That was the gap year, was Gerard Mayo. Bill Belichick into Gerard Mayo into Mike Vrabel. And Hunter Henry is an extension of the coaching staff. Captain, year after year, listen, you heard the way he talked about Drake May there. You heard the way that he speaks about the young talent in New England and is able to grow. This is a Pulaski Academy High School guy in Arkansas. I grew up 30 minutes from him. And in knowing his family and knowing the people around him, it was apparent Hunter Henry is a damn good dude, is a dude you want in your locker room. And he was that way when the Valonia Eagles played him in the postseason, in the playoffs, round one of the playoffs, my freshman year of high school. That was Hunter Henry, and the Henry family was a Hudson Henry, his brother. Those were names you needed to know as guys locally who were good dudes. And now he's translated that to a locker room in the National Football League where he's been a culture leader, a culture coach through multiple eras, recent eras of New England football that has ebbed and flowed in their coaching staff. Here's Hunter again. This is one of my favorite moments that came out of the NFL mic'd ups last season. You know, they mic everybody up now on the sidelines. Last year, he's walking over to the sideline when his head coach, Mike Vrabel, says, you'll hear it faintly and then you'll really be able to hear the clear audio. He says, hey, Demario Douglas, Pop, he blocked for you to get you in the end zone, to get you a touchdown. That's Demario. And Henry's response is, I know. I'm going to find him right now. I'm going to tell him about it. The back end of this clip, you're going to hear Hunter Henry hugging Demario Douglas, saying, you did that. You got me into the end zone. Take a listen.
2: Pop's in front of you.
3: Yeah, I know. I'm just telling you.
4: I'm about to tell him.
5: You look fast. You look fast.
3: Woo! I got him back. I got him back.
6: Don't freak it out.
7: I got you, brother.
6: I only got in because of you.
7: I got you, brother.
6: Alright. It's only because of you, buddy.
7: Hey!
6: You. Good job. Good job. Both of y'all.
7: Hey, back. Great job.
0: I only got in the end zone because of you. That's you, buddy. It's only because of you. You. That's the guy. The New England Patriots have just locked in for 2 more years of Hunter Henry. They've signed themselves up for more of that. And now Drake May, a safety blanket, sitting out there 6 yards deep, wide open in the end zone, just drop it in there to Hunter Henry for his 2 catches every game for 12 yards and 2 touchdowns. That guy's locked in to New England. It is the Drake Toll Show, Westwood One Sports and the Westwood One Sports app, 310-840-4910. Your calls, your texts all day long today. We've been on this Max Crosby saga situation, the dramatics surrounding Max Crosby and the Las Vegas Raiders. Crosby's one of the best defenders in the National Football League. Crosby's one of the most violent, feared bullies in the National Football League. I use bully in a positive context here. You need some of that on your roster. You need some of that in your franchise until it goes too far. Until you go from bullying guys on opposing teams, destroying opposing offensive lines, to destroying your own offensive line, and then hitting your quarterback at practice. That's what happened with Max Crosby on Friday. Bust through the Raiders' offensive line, and starting quarterback Kirk Cousins is dropped back to pass. Crosby hits him. Goes up, tackles him at the arm. Okay, well, hey, Max, maybe we don't do that, okay? Maybe we dial that back a little bit. This is training camp. He's your starting quarterback. You're not supposed to hit the guy in a red jersey. The red jersey is there to say, do not hit that guy. Don't touch the quarterback. Don't do that again. Couple plays later, Crosby busts through the line. What does he do? He hits Kirk Cousins again. And this turns into an altercation. Cousins is punished. Crosby is punished. Both the guys are suspended for Saturday's practice, meaning that Fernando Mendoza, the first overall draft pick, got to run with the ones. He got to be the guy. We had Jesse Holly, the former Dallas Cowboy, Mr. Fourth and Long, on the show in our first hour. And the question that I posed to Jesse was, hey, can dudes hit the quarterback? Are we allowed to? I mean, how out of bounds is it what Max Crosby did to Kirk Cousins on Friday? Here's what Jesse Holly had to say.
2: You learn this day one at training camp. They have the red jerseys on for a reason. It's do your work, be quick, be aggressive, but stay off the quarterback. And every now and again, I mean, when you have 270, 80-pound, 300-pound men, you know, all around, every now and again, you just so happen to run into the quarterback. And the coach reminds you, all the coaches remind you, stay up, stay off the quarterback, stay away from the quarterback. So to do it multiple times is almost a smack in the face to the rule of the red jersey by Max Crosby. There may be something deeper in that whole thing between he and Cousins, what have you. But yeah, you learned that early on.
0: Crosby is doing this on purpose. Crosby wants to win. Crosby has talked about wanting to win. And the Raiders are not in a position to win with Kirk Cousins as the starting quarterback. Crosby's frustrated. This same guy got traded to the Ravens. He thought he was a Baltimore Raven for 3 days. You know, you thought you were going to play with Lamar.

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4: Didn't walk away. I think that Crosby, a fresh start somewhere else, is going to behoove the Raiders and going to behoove Max Crosby. The Dallas Cowboys sure as hell seem interested. It's the Drake Toll Show, Westwood One Sports, and the Westwood One Sports app. It's a Monday. Means it's time for Music Monday. Addie Bates has compiled 5 seconds of five songs. Drake Toll has to guess the song and the artist. Are we ready?
5: Drake Toll, are you ready?
4: Let's do it.

0: Okay, wow. Oh, no. Song one. Is that Here I Am? It's Rock You Like a Hurricane. It's not the song, but it's the band. Same band. Cinderella?
1: Yeah, Scorpions. Scorpions.
0: Scorpion. I think it's just, I think there's only one Scorpion, but close. Yeah. What's the name of the song?
1: Yeah, it's Scorpions, and it's really? Still Loving You.
0: Damn it. Okay, what's next? Is that in the back in Chicago?
1: No, it's Bad Habit by Steve Lacy.
0: Right, of course. We're just making up songs now at this point.
1: Laura
0: Steve Lacy's
1: knows
0: a real
1: it.
0: Human being. All right,
1: yes.
0: Laura, do you know it? Is that true?
2: I do know it. I do.
0: Wow! Wow! All right, song three.
3: I will not.
0: Bare Naked Ladies.
1: Oh.
3: I will not hurt myself.
1: Arctic Monkeys, Fluorescent Adolescent.
0: Of course. Now we're really making up songs. All right, song four. Who is that?
1: Whitesnake. Is
0: wow.
1: This love?
0: Here I go again on my own.
1: But not that song.
0: Is White Snakes?
1: Love?
0: It's plural.
1: One snake.
0: Song five, please. I hate that this is the one that I know. It's Harry Styles, Watermelon Sugar High.
1: It's Adore You. It's Adore You. It's Adore You, but it's off of the same album, so I'll give you half a point for that.
0: I can't believe this. I can't believe this. Laura, will you play the J.D. Vance one again, please?
2: Which one?
0: The one you just played. The one you just played.
3: I will not hurt myself.
0: Thank you. That's all I wanted. To Armin Cam Williams, Scat- Colin Jones. That's Cam Scataboo. That's funny. It sounds just like him. Armin Williams, Bruce Gilbert, Colin Jones, Ryan McGuire. Thanks for a job. Love you guys. See you tomorrow, 6 a.m. to 9 a.m. Addie Bates, Laura Jimenez. This has been, it always will be, the Drake Toll Show. I want Max Crosby, please.
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10: Well, this is the voice of Brian Murphy. Just in case anybody didn't know, because we've had so many insane things happen since I last. So I'm just checking. I'm actually checking more for myself than for anybody else. I mean, I'm joking, but I'm not joking. Yeah, this is the Murph and Marcus Show. We are live on August 10. We are still here. We're on the air. Holy vacation, Batman. I left here Tuesday morning at 10 a.m., Marcus. About 10 billion things have happened since then, and I'm going to have trouble addressing them all. Good morning.
11: Yeah, welcome back, buddy.
10: Dave was making jokes about historic, tragic things throughout history of me taking vacations. No, there's no comp, but I took a vacation. I'm going to tell you all the things that have happened since I took. Well, I wasn't a vacation. I went to go see my son. The whole family went and saw Declan Murphy emerge from plebe summer at the Naval Academy. It was an incredibly emotional trip. It was amazing. It was glorious. It was emotional, all that stuff. And at the same time, back here, Marcus, all hell was breaking loose. I'm going to go through the things that have happened since the last time we talked to the audience. Yesterday, and good morning, Monday, August 10, 2026. I think I'm making sure I'm saying that we're here on the air. On Tuesday evening, Greg Silver sent us an email saying that his position had been eliminated. And that was so sad. Now, I know you guys talked about this stuff, right?
11: Yes, we did.
10: Yeah. And I was, what a bright young. I just want to address Greg Silver for just a minute here. Arrow up, kid. Arrow up. Like, the future is bright. He took over an awkward situation and was beyond mature. Total pro. There's riffs we have in the bullpen. Those who show up at work and do their work, and those who kind of, I'm working from home today, or I'm not going to be. You want to talk about a kid who came all the time, prepared his ass off, took slings and arrows of criticism as a 26-year-old kid taking over a coveted time slot, et cetera, et cetera. Total freaking pro. Mature beyond his years, handled everything great, does the work, he's bright, he's good looking, he's got great pipes. Arrow up, kid. You're just beginning. You're just beginning. He's going to do great. Mm-hmm. I mean, of course, I wish he was fully employed and with us today. I'm not saying it's great you got laid off. That's cool, man. Yeah. But I'm happy for the kid that he got his break, and I'm excited for his future.
11: Yeah, because he's a future star.
10: Yeah. So that was great. I mean, listen, not great. It was something that happened. So anyway, my thoughts are scattered, buddy. You have to work with me here for a minute.
11: I'm with you, yeah.
10: So now I'm flying out of SFO on Wednesday, and I see the story that John Lund's coming back. It was texted, emailed to us. And I said, wow, holy moly, John Lund's coming back. That's incredible. We all love John Lund. We've loved John Lund for years and years and years and years. So much so that when he's been hosting the show prior to us in the last year, the Drake Toll show, we've all said, and with all due respect to Drake Toll, shots fired here, man, Johnny Lund's better than this guy. He should have this show.
11: Not a bad backup quarterback to have.
10: I mean, John, we would listen to him. We were prepping here at like 5:30, 5:15, 5:45, and Lund would be just smooth as butter, getting his riffs off, the cackle, the whole deal. And I was like, ah, man, Johnny Lund sounds great. So him coming back. And so I say to Curly, I'm like, so it'll be Papa and Lund reunited. And Curly texts me. I'm at the gate. We're about to fly to Baltimore, BWI. Man, do I know that SFO to BWA route now? My God. Shout out United Airlines. They've been on time all the time. United, you're getting it done. God bless you. The friendly skies. Anyway, Curly hits me with the, can you give me a call if you have a second?
11: Uh-oh.
10: Bro, that's never, you won the lottery. I've got good news for you. You won the Powerball. You're $905 million richer. And he tells me, he says, I think Greg Papa is gone. I said, the dude, we're boarding the plane. I'm like, what? And that was Wednesday. Here we are Monday, and the fallout is still going. So listen, for everybody out there, we feel exactly the same way you do. We're beyond stunned. We're all outraged. We're all hurt. We're all bummed. We're all pissed. Everything. You name it. And I think you guys have been saying all this for the last few days, huh?
11: Yeah, we addressed this on Thursday morning, the news about Papa and Silver, as we are really trying to piece it all together throughout the entire week, truly. Like, it was a shocker to hear about Greg Silver and then to hear about Greg Papa eventually throughout the week, to kind of try to piece everything together. Then there's so much other stuff going on in the sporting world, but it felt weird to even talk about sports with two of our family members here at KMBR being addressed, or maybe not addressed properly, but their future kind of being up in the air until we figure out what the hell's going on.
10: Then Johnny Lund's coming back, so that's a family member coming back. You'll hear him today at 10. So the Papa thing, and I reach out to Greg, and you know, and so we're, that's an ongoing story that gets exacerbated by Friday's press release, which quite frankly made it worse, right? I mean, so that in the middle of all that, Mike Kruker retires. Okay, now at this point, I'm like, what the hell? What am I doing? I'm out on the East Coast, bro. I'm having all these emotions as Declan walks down in his summer whites and his uniform for the first time, emerging from Plebe Summer, tall, handsome, strong, projecting all his best qualities. It's like, oh my God, this is our son. Look at this kid. He's doing pretty good. You know, he's doing great. We were so emotional. Oh yeah, by the way, Mike Kruker retired. Wait, what? Oh my God. Well, that's one we're all going to have to go through together. I mean, when you got the news.
11: I mean, without question. Because we all know how much we all love Mike Kruker, but how big of a part he is for our show. And, like, that's not the important thing, but it was such a shocker hearing that news Thursday. As soon as we signed off, it was like 10 a.m., 10:05 Thursday, right after the show. So we had to sit and marinate in that for about 12 to 24 hours before we came on air on Friday and basically did a Mike Kruker
10: tribute show. You guys found it from what, the Giants statement?
11: Yeah, Giants put out a PR release right after our show Thursday
10: morning.
11: Right after the show. Yeah, yeah. Like 10:05 a.m.
10: My God. So, I mean, that one, I've told Curly this since he started here. I've told you this since you guys were here. I started here in November of 04, and Mike Kruger's been doing three shows a week every week since November of 04. Do you understand how much I owe of my life to Mike Kruger? Mike Kruger carried my career to this point. Like, I tell Candace, the food on your table, the roof over your head, the clothes on your back, that's Mike Kruker. Because people don't tune in to hear me, brother man. They tune in to hear Mike Kruker Monday, Wednesday, and Friday. And, of course, Kipe. He was Tuesdays and Thursdays, but yeah. Kipe's not the one retiring. But I've been telling Curly forever since he got here. I was like, listen, you need to know one thing. The day Kruker and Kipe retire is the day I have to go. I got to go. Because I got no show. We got no future. We got no career. We got nothing without these people. We owe everything to them because they are that important to everybody in the Bay Area. They're that important. And so we're going to have to go through this. He's not gone yet. We still have him for the next 6-7 weeks. So we'll go through that process. We don't have to mourn it right now because in the midst of Greg Papa and Greg Silver. And then I get the story that Mike Kruker is retiring. And we're going to talk to him today. So that'll be great. And we'll talk to him Wednesday. Mm-hmm. We'll talk to him Friday.
11: Yep.
10: At a Babe.
11: And we'll play out the strings. So we'll play out the season
10: so
11: together.
10: So as we're still knowing that. Now, this one might be lesser known by the general public, but on Saturday, I'm in Annapolis, Maryland, and we're still dealing, you know, welcoming our son for this Plebe Parents Weekend. And I pick up my, and you know, Felicia Purcell, she's a freelance journalist. She covers a lot of Warriors games. I follow her on social. She posts a picture of her and a gentleman named Mike Wagaman. If everybody knows Mike Wagaman, who's a longtime. So I met Wags in 1999 when he was Silver and Black Illustrated. And I was covering the Raiders for 1 year for the Examiner. And Wags was in the press room. And I was like, this guy's a character. This guy's a pistol. Wags. My guy, you walk in, you better be ready because Wags is coming at you with positivity and energy and riffs and takes and jokes and brawl busting. And he's got the mullet and he's from Vallejo. And he's like, he's just Vallejo's finest, man, Wags. So I've known Wags for 27 years. Silver and Black Illustrated eventually went belly up. We're in Vegas, baby. We're not here anymore. But Wags then gets a second career as an Associated Press stringer. So he's at every Giants game, every Niners game, every Warriors game. Not everyone, but filling in. And so our friendships with Wags continue. 4 years ago, he had brain cancer. Unbelievably brutal. Everybody was so sad and scared. Got surgery. Came out of it. Wags. A little slower, and he'd joke about it. Oh, man, you know me with this, man. I can't add two and two now, man. But he's back in the dugout. You'd see him on Wednesday afternoons. You'd do our Bruce Bochy or Tony Vitello or Bob Melvin or Gabe Kapler. And Wags, he just posted last week that he played 18 holes of golf with his son for the first time since the surgery. And everybody was like, Wags, you're the man. let's go, Wags. And I said, I wrote, vamos, Wags, on Facebook. Freaking died on Saturday. He died on Saturday. Mm-hmm. I still don't have, I'm obviously related to the brain. I'm guessing. I heard his son found him. His son, he's super close with his son. They had a great relationship. Devastating. Devastating for all of us. Just enough of this. Enough of the death. Enough of the loss. I mean, double tap. Much love to anybody who was ever touched by Wags. You knew Wags.
11: Yeah, I had the honor of meeting him a few times down in the dugout. And you're absolutely right. In my few interactions, it felt like I've known the guy my entire life. Like all of a sudden, he's like, oh, you're a Raider fan? Like, oh, you're in the dugout? You're covering the Giants now? Like, you've gone to the dark side? You're on this path? Like, he was just an awesome dude. And you can tell even by my limited interactions, but I talk to guys like Austin Scott or guys on our digital team who see him on an everyday basis. And they talk about that positivity and that perspective that he had.
10: And he came out of that brain surgery, brain cancer 4 years ago. And it just, this is what happens, man. It comes back. It gets you. I don't know. I'll get the details on it. I haven't heard the autopsy, but so we're dealing with all that. We've talked about Greg Silver. We talked about Greg Papa. Talked about Mike Kruko. Now Wags. And then yesterday, Don Nelson dies. Nelly, the legend. Now, the only thing we can say that softens the blow, 86, great life, great long life. So, you know, salute to the life of Don Nelson. I mean, what one of the, I was going to say on social media, is he the most colorful coach in Bay Area history? But easy there, buddy. I was wondering, who's more colorful, Al Davis or Don Nelson? I'm not sure, but he's one of the top two most colorful coach, and I mean, just fun, different, edgy, revolutionary. You know, Al won championships. Nelly didn't, obviously. But, I mean, everybody had a Nelly take. Everybody had a Nelly story. His relationship with KMBR was deep, deep with Tolbert. Of course, Tolbert played for him, right? Tommy put out a great statement on Twitter on his podcast yesterday. I mean, calling Ralph a dumb bastard. The day that he was on with us in like 05 or 06 and said, and I think Pecan, I don't know, why did Pecan ask this question? But anyway, what was the most embarrassing moment he'd ever had as a coach? And he talked about, we had this sound forever. And he goes, yeah, well, one day I was coaching a team and I was yelling at the kids and they were laughing. And he goes, and then I turned, looked down and my zipper was down and turned out my private was out. And dude, Pecan cut that and had that sound for years and years and years. He had a dog named Lucky one time. We were doing an interview with him. We're like, and we're kind of wrapping up. We're like, how's Lucky? He's like, Lucky? Well, we're up here on the roof at the facility. He's squatting right now. He's taking a big steamer right now, right as we're talking, right here. I mean, this guy down at Smitty's Bar in Oakland. You guys ever go to Smitty's Bar in Oakland? Great bar. Talk about a real old dude. You need not Nelson. Where's Nelly? Go to Smitty's. Go check Smitty's. He'd be down there. So what a life. What a career from drafting Steph Curry.
11: Yeah, don't forget about that.
10: To freaking drafting Chris Mullin. To run TMC, to tell him Manute Bol to launch threes, my main man Manute Bol, and the fighting Golden State Warriors. That was my other boardwalk and baseball thing. So Nelly, and I mean, my God. So that all happened. Down the hall, our buddy Lamont from 107.7 The Bone got word that today's his last show. So, Marcus, dude, what the hell?
11: Yeah, man.
10: What do we do?
11: I'd say you should stop taking vacations. That's what you should start doing. Or should I say stop doing? I don't know, Murph. I wish I had a better answer for you.
10: I know.
11: Welcome back, buddy. I mean, geez.
10: I guess, life sucks. Life is filled with pain. And life is filled with, especially in the corporate world of American business, life is filled with terribly heartless decisions. And this happens in every field. People are just, corporations are just, When you're looking at a bottom line, and decisions get made that are just so not human, you know? Mm-hmm. They're just not human decisions. There's no humanity to these decisions. And guess what? As my dad taught me as a young man, the old poem by John Donne, ask not for whom the bell tolls, it tolls for thee, Raph. Meaning, one day it's Papa and Silver, next day it's Murph and Marcus.
11: No question. No question. And we talked about this last week. We've been through this before with the likes of Tom Tolbert or Paulie Mack.
10: Gary,
11: or the list
10: Radich.
11: Goes on and on and on.
10: Oh, my God.
11: But, yeah.
10: Paulie Mack.
11: Mm-hmm.
10: Oh, Ralph Barbieri. Bob Fitzgerald. Rod Brooks. I'd say Larry Kruger and John Lund, but they're back.
11: Yeah.
10: Mm-hmm. So, I don't know. All those guys we mentioned, just bring them back.
11: Yeah, why not? Run it back.
10: Oh, man. Were there any sports, Marcus, that happened?
11: No, I don't think so. None that I watched this weekend.
10: The baseball team played a little bit?
11: Absolutely not. Does it really matter?
10: You go to Outside Lands?
11: No, I stayed away from Outside Lands. I stayed away from the chaos. Had a few beers with our guy Greg Silver on Friday.
10: Oh, good. Where'd you guys go?
11: Went out with the boys. Oh, where did we not go? I mean, we started out here near the ballpark, ended up at Old Ship near the old station.
10: Oh, man.
11: Went up to North Beach, hit up North Star, of course. Hit up a few local spots, and yeah, we got into it. Let's just say that. We got into it.
10: I'm glad you guys did that. There was a Wall of Fame on Saturday. Sarge had his 49ers dinner last night for the... And Sarge has an upcoming health issue that we wish him well on.
11: Of
10: so, yeah, man, oh, man. So, and Buster said... He said, keep the hot mic off?
11: Yeah,
10: you know what he said?
11: Yeah, he said, if you guys are going to talk some smack, make sure there's no hot mics. So, just a small story of what was a chaotic week last week.
10: That was good, though.
11: I found it entertaining.
10: That was a good way to smoke the peace pipe,
11: I think. I laughed. I thought it was funny.
10: And he waited all the way till the end of the interview?
11: Yes, he did. He waited about a month for that follow-up interview and waited 20 minutes deep into that interview to drop that line.
10: That's another line my dad taught. Revenge is a dish best served cold.
11: Drop that mic.
10: Revenge is a dish.
11: Drop that mic, Buster.
10: Month, waited until the end of the interview, and said in his very calm Buster tone.
11: Yeah. Very Buster-ish.
10: Oh, my God. Well, good morning, everybody. We'll try to get you guys through your commute somehow, some way. We'll be here as long as they have us. I'm not even kidding. When I did the key card this morning, I'm like, well, we'll see. Okay, it's green.
11: Yeah. A lot of people are freaking out. A lot of people thought I was lying about you being on vacation last week. They're like, they got Murph. Just tell me the truth, Marcus. They got Murph, too.
10: Of all the things that happened, I mean, Nelly reached the end of his life at a natural cause. It's good. But, I mean, the Greg Papa one is the one that's going to hurt the most personally. Well, no, professionally, it worked. But the Mike Kruko one, I think, is the one that probably affects the most people. Listening. I saw Grant Brisby. A lot of people wrote great stuff, and Grant Brisby wrote a really nice piece in The Athletic, but one of the things he said was, he said, if you think about it, these guys talk to you more than your mom or your dad, because do your mom or your dad talk to you 103 hours a day for 150 days a year nonstop? I mean, this guy's such a part of your life and has been forever. Nobody ever wanted to talk about the day that he would hang it up, and it's so sad that it was the myelitis, I hope I'm saying that right, the disease that he has, which we've been saying for the last several years, every time we finish a Monday, Wednesday, or Friday, when he just comes with his characteristic energy, humor, riffs, whether it's a story about Herman Franks, or whether it's a story about the Texas League, or whether it's a story about the 2026 Giants not getting a bunt down, or pitchers not attacking the zone, everything he does, I'd say to Marcus and Curly, I'd be like, do you understand this guy's fighting an incredibly difficult disease? He just gave us that 15 minutes of gold in an incredibly adverse situation. So he is such a special human being. And God, are we so lucky to have had him. And we hope to keep having him, you know. Mm-hmm. I want to keep hearing his voice. That's all. We'll figure out something.
11: No question. A good reason why we should cherish every single broadcast of this remaining season. When there's not a lot of reasons to watch Giants baseball, Mike Kruko is the number one reason moving forward.
10: Man, oh, man. Monday, August 10, 2026. I left Tuesday at 10 a.m. What happened on The Sports Leader?
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1: I don't think there's any question that I'm the best athlete probably in this entire city and in the state of Texas. But you can ask any of these guys right here. I'd beat them in any sport that is on planet Earth, especially swimming or ping pong or something like that. I'm going to win.
10: Brandon Belt doing his riffs, doing his things. Listen, memories, man. Memories, right? What a contrast is the story from the Wall of Fame. And yeah, good morning, everybody. It is Murph and Marcus. We are back together. I'm back from Annapolis, Maryland. And we went over, if you missed it, addressed everything that's happened here in the Bay Area and here at KNBR in the first segment. You can rewind these things on YouTube. That means if I said something damning, somebody from SF Gate can isolate it and do a story on it.
2: Yeah, and that's what they do about once a week, Murph.
10: I need a laugh track. Hey, buddy. The only bad pub is an obituary.
2: Yeah. All right, buddy. Or in case you're looking for a hot mic moment, you can go back and find it. Or maybe you can.
10: For sure. Some things have been erased, like Soviet leaders from the past. Yes. But anyway, yeah. So, I mean, the Wall of Fame presents a moment in time where you contrast what seems like now a long time ago, right? I mean, 10, 12, and 14, we rode that wave for a long time. It's time we've stopped riding that wave, right?
2: Are you telling me you're throwing those championship trophies on the curb right next to Dwayne Kuiper again? Is that what we're doing this morning, Murph?
10: That's right. We did do this.
2: Yeah,
10: didn't we?
2: With the AI right. photo
10: we
2: and everything.
10: We did do this. But I mean, you know, no. Buster said something interesting in his comments, and he said, you know, we've been through a lot of highs together with these guys. He goes, we also went through some lows, and people listening closely are like, oh, is he trying to say, you know, listen, as great as the Wall of Fame is, 2008 was bad. Well, they weren't on those teams. 2011, 13, and 15 weren't totally awesome. 11 was pretty good. 13 and 15 weren't that good. 17 was bad. 18 was bad. 19 was bad. So he was saying, you know, basically, I think his message, if I'm going to overread into it, was, you know, yeah, 26 sucks. And it sucks. But doesn't mean 27 can't be better.
2: No, not at all. And that's kind of the sentiment that he's had, not just this last weekend, going back to the trade deadline, going back to the draft, going back really the entire season, as it's been all downhill since opening night with a bunch of dancers on top of taxi cars. Like, it's been a downhill story for the Giants. And that's something that he kind of reflected on in our conversation last week when we had Buster Posey on. He said, look, I came into the situation. I wanted to put together a competitive roster. I wanted to win right away. It's not playing out that way. So that's why they had to change their plans and go with a different approach and bring in a haul of prospects at this year's trade deadline. But yeah, it does seem like there is a plan and a process. It's just not starting off the way that he saw it doing it.
10: No, and how bad is it? Big, tall, handsome Declan Murphy, the midshipman back there, had a hellish summer. A hellish summer. It was hot. By the way, guys, the heat of a Maryland summer.
2: Oh, how was that humidity?
10: The humidity. Oh. No. I told him, I said, we can praise you for all the things you've did, whether it's all the things you've memorized or all the physical things you achieved or all the. I said, I'd give you a freaking medal for putting up with this heat. Like, dude, it is no joke. I was sapped. I was drilled. I was like, I can't imagine going through rigorous physical stuff.
2: I was going to say, you look a little thinner. You might have dropped a couple pounds just hanging out.
10: How did George Washington and all those guys choose to pick everything there? They're like, oh, George Washington. It's funny. They say in Annapolis, they're like, you know, Annapolis is a very historic city. They go, George Washington resigned his commission as general of the army here in Annapolis. I said, yeah. Because of the heat. He's like, blank this, I'm out.
2: He's like, I'm done. I'm going to hang up my cap.
10: But anyway, so he had a very rigorous summer of guys screaming at him, guys and gals screaming at him, and they called, get on your face. You know, he had to be doing plank position, getting this resting lean position, forward resting lean, screaming out memorization of codes and rates and poems and songs and all this stuff. And he said, Dad, it was so bad. They said, we're going to make the walls sweat. They locked the doors and make them do all these push-ups and all this stuff.
2: Make the walls sweat.
10: Man. So he goes, Dad, I want you to tell the audience that as bad as it was, and it was really, really, really, really hard, I'm glad I went through that instead of watching Giants baseball.
2: Oh, no, come on.
10: That was the riff. He got the riff off.
2: Nice. Nicely done, kid. Nicely done.
10: Imagine doing like your third minute of the plank, sweat pouring it. At least I'm not watching the Giants.
2: Yeah, uh-huh.
10: There it is.
2: I'm sure he's glad he stopped getting those letters with you updating scores and standings for the Giants this summer, right?
10: He couldn't believe it. Yeah. He said at one point, he goes, Dad, what are we doing? He goes, we're the Giants, man. He's like, we're like a legit major league franchise. We're the second worst team in the National League. I'm like, bro, we talk about it every day.
2: Yeah.
10: He's like, I know, but I'm coming out of hibernation here for 6 weeks, and I'm looking at the standings right now. He's like, it's ugly.
2: Yeah, he probably thought it was going to get better. Spoiler, it did not get better.
10: Let me just throw this one at you. And remember, Kipe said, don't bitch about it. I had to swear on Boyle Park in the Little League, right? But I will say that it is kind of special when you go to it. This was a lineup on Saturday.
2: Yes, it was.
10: In the outfield from left to center, Leonard Gilbert McRae. In the infield, your pitcher was Seymour, your catcher was Susak, and your infield from third to first, Koss, Bisabe, Furman, Kennedy.
2: Yeah. Bro. Giants baseball. Hashtag nothing like it.
10: Larry Bear's ducking us on those beer prices.
2: We need those beers.
10: Now, more than ever. More than ever.
2: If I'm going to be able to stomach this baseball team for the rest of the season, I need more beer.
10: I mean, listen, I'm not diminishing. I'd like to see, I mean, I have my hopes for Grant McRae, but he struck out. Yeah, anyway. Drew Gilbert, flat. He lost a ball in the sun this weekend with his sunglasses on his hat?
2: Yeah.
10: I mean, Buddy Kennedy, bro. I mean,
2: Kennedy.
10: Nate Furman. I don't know. He could be a 26 guy. Christian Koss is not seizing the opportunity. He's getting blown away by the pitching, isn't he? Bisabe.
2: He'll show you some flashes.
10: Susak.
2: Susak's the one guy that I expect to actually be in the lineup next year.
10: This lineup,
2: That lineup you're showing me Eddie for Saturday. Leonard? There's one guy in that lineup that's going to be on the roster next year, or at least in the starting lineup. It's Daniel Susak. That's the only one from that lineup.
10: Even
2: on
10: Drew
2: Saturday.
10: Gilbert's not guaranteed.
2: Nah, Drew Gilbert's a fourth outfielder. I wouldn't pencil him in for the opening day.
10: This guy they had, I'm showing Marcus this lineup because I took a picture of it. This group, that Susak's the only one of the nine who should be on the 27 roster.
2: Yeah, no disrespect because these are all big league players, but that looks like a lineup that should be on the backfields down at Scottsdale.
10: I mean,
2: like that's the B game that's not even broadcasted on KNBR.
10: There's split squad, then there's split squad.
2: Those are the guys that they didn't have enough spots for on the bench to go to Peoria.
10: But you're right, they're all chasing their dreams.
2: Yeah,
10: God bless them.
2: Yeah, respect to them. They're all better ball players than we ever were in our lifetime, but still, dude, it's a tough product to watch.
10: All right, guest list. On a Monday, August 10, 2026. Don't bitch about it. They could have won yesterday. They could have won the series.
2: Yeah, they had a chance.
10: And if Rafael Devers, who grounds into the double play with the bases loaded.
2: And another wasted web gem yesterday, yeah.
10: He was fantastic. Now, Walt, they tell me Walt was out today. I go, uh-oh.
2: Yeah, I'm worried about Walt.
10: Does he have that cumulus flu?
2: Yeah.
10: Whatever, the key card doesn't work anymore?
2: Everybody's catching it these days.
10: Maybe the only good thing left about KNBR is this man right here.
2: Dude.
10: Raf Corral.
2: How is this guy still standing?
10: Give him applause. Yeah, this guy is literally the only good thing left at KNBR.
3: And I woke up on time. That's crazy.
10: Dude, Raf, you don't understand, bro. You are freaking... When they say glue guy, bro, you're like, you should just wear a shirt that says Elmer's glue on your shirt, dude. You are holding it all together. Thank you for coming in, brother.
3: No problem. I'm like the Steve Berline of the team. You know, the Mike Tomczak of the station.
10: How long was Berline's career, man? How long did he? How about Vinny Testaverde? Does that count?
3: I'll take that.
10: Okay, because or Steve DeBerg.
3: There you go.
10: All right, Steve DeBerg.
3: No, that was a good one.
10: Berline went for how long? Berline went 14 years.
3: Yeah.
2: I think Raf's got a beat by now. Raf's got a beat.
10: I think Testaverde, or we're looking at Testaverde or DeBerg, because those guys went well into their 40s. So, all right, buddy, well, you got the guest list. What you got?
3: All right, highlights and lowlights of this weekend. Hums and bums at 6:50.
10: Raf gets to be part of the tradition.
2: That's it, a weekly tradition every Monday
10: morning. Back at its regular time after a couple of Santa Clara trips.
2: Right. Yeah, things have been wonky the last couple of weeks, but you'll get your hums and bums back at 6:50 this morning, Raf.
10: Soon. So what else, Raf?
3: All right, the irreplaceable... The one and only Mike Kruko at 7:30. Oh,
10: this is it,
2: round
10: man.
2: Of applause.
10: I mean, he missed Friday's show. I think he wanted to do us at full strength, so it was very nice of him to wait for all of us to be back together. And so we'll talk to Mike.
2: Yeah.
10: For as long as we damn well want.
2: Yeah, that's right. Shout out Mike Kruko for booking us Bruce Bochy last Friday in his spot. Not a bad pinch hitter coming out.
10: Pinch hitting for Aaron Judge, Mike Trout.
2: Yes. Right. Well.
3: 8 o'clock, we got Carmen Policy on Roger Craig. Finally going into the hall.
10: In all the things we talked about, I didn't talk about Roger Craig revealing his dementia. My God. What a weekend. Mm. But I'm glad he had that moment, man. And all those 49ers were there. And Carmen, yeah.
2: And he's got his gold jacket.
3: 8:30, we got Cooler of Content.
10: All right, let's go. There's probably a lot of sound we'll get to.
2: Yeah, yeah, a lot of Wall of Fame stuff.
3: We'll talk to Bags at 8:50. Andrew Bagley talking about the youth movement there at
10: this lineup that I'm holding up here.
2: We'll see how many of these guys Andrew Bagley can identify.
10: Yes, right.
2: And that's...
3: That's it.
10: Still pursuing a couple Don Nelson related guests, so stay tuned. That's a fluid situation. All right, maybe the news of the weekend was Kyle Shanahan speaking to the media unannounced. He spoke on Saturday. We'll get into that next on The Sports Leader.
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2: I'm doing real good. 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My ribs feel good, except when I sneeze. And my head feels so much better. You know, concussions do linger a little bit. No, the only things I really deal with now is just headaches and fatigue. 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
3: Well, there he is. 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
3: Why don't you play a rejoin of Sour Flower at some point?
5: Okay. And then how about we roll up some Sour Flower after the show, Raf?
3: Ooh,
5: sounds good.
3: Well,
5: sounds
3: somebody
5: like a good
3: joked
5: time.
3: About that lineup I read, you know, the Furman, Kennedy, Leonard lineup there, and said, dude, you called that a split squad lineup. The listener said, I call that a spleef.
5: A split
3: 949.
5: Squad.
3: More like a spleef squad. With a lineup like that, it's time to twist one up.
5: Yeah, a spliff.
3: Oh, spliff. I'm spliff sorry. Squad. I thought it was a spliff.
5: Oh, no, a spliff, brother.
3: Oh, my God. How many pushes am I doing?
5: Just a couple. It's all right.
3: Wait a minute. Spliff was, I think, was acceptable.
5: Maybe.
3: Certainly,
5: yeah.
3: It was what Ali G used to call it.
5: Huh. Okay, interesting.
3: Twist
5: I know my generation more of like smoke
3: twist
5: a spliff. Spliff. Yeah, uh-huh.
3: Interesting. 808 KMBR, am I
5: Are you
3: just
5: a spliff or a spliff guy, Raf?
3: Am I woefully out of touch or what?
4: It was always spliff. I always heard it as spliff.
3: Listen, I'll wear it. I will wear it for sure. But why did I think it was spliff? I think it was, I'm hearing Ali G in my head.
5: Huh.
3: I think he used to call it a spliff.
5: Now,
3: maybe part of his bit was calling it a spliff instead of a spliff.
5: Yeah, it might have been. Now, 808 KMBR.
3: It's
5: early enough in the morning. Do you actually know what a spliff is?
3: Well, just a joint, right?
5: It's a joint that you mix with tobacco.
3: Oh.
5: Yeah, uh-huh. That's the big difference between a regular joint and a spliff.
3: It's my understanding that just a spliff was just.
5: What did OG Murph learn today? There it is.
3: Look at that. Okay, yeah, I'll wear it. I will wear that one, guys. I will wear that one. I will take the L.
5: Or you could smoke that L.
3: Okay. Spliff squad.
5: Yeah, uh-huh.
3: It's better because it sounds like split.
5: It does. Yeah, it's a spliff squad. That's a great text we got this morning.
3: Shanahan on the team. Like, you know, because honestly, guys, camp, not going great. I mean, Brock Purdy healthy, that's great.
5: Yeah.
3: Christian McCaffrey healthy, that's great.
5: Yeah, about two of the only ones that are healthy.
3: But the rest is, everybody's hurt.
5: Yeah, we had a stat last Friday that I think 20% of the roster was injured at Thursday's practice.
3: I don't have to tell you guys, man. I don't have to tell you guys. Here's Shanahan on the team, though. What is he seeing here? As by the way, the Titans arrive for a joint practice tomorrow.
5: Here comes Mike Holder's Tennessee Titans.
3: And then they play Thursday, but Shanahan and them will tell you, and Sala, the crew, that that Thursday's practice or Tuesday's practice means more than Thursday's game.
5: Absolutely.
3: Yeah.
5: On Thursday night, we might see a split squad.
3: Yeah, man. People say it's always been split. I'm losing this one, which is fine. Like I said, I'll take the loss. God dang it. 408 says the Jamaican accent. Says spleef.
5: Smoking a spleef.
3: So I'm very Jamaican.
5: Yes.
3: You guys know me.
5: Oh, yeah, of course.
3: Rasta Murph.
5: You and Don Was.
3: Cut K. Cut K. Wow, my guy, Don. Yeah, he still does it. He's still getting it
5: true.
3: Done.
5: Uh-huh.
3: This Murph, is Don Was.
5: Murph, this is true. You've always been a Rasta ever since.
6: How long have you been a Rasta?
7: Well, I've been a Rasta from ever since. You know?
5: Yeah.
3: You know? 831 says, a spliff is a regular joint. A spleef is a joint with tobacco. That's what I always thought. Well, see, they could be wrong like me.
5: Yeah, maybe. Might just be different parts of the community calling it different things.
3: 415 says, it's always been spliff, Murph. 831 says, Marley smokes a spliff and there's no tobacco in that.
5: Huh.
3: 669 says, Murph with the square boy spleef. Yeah, that's me, buddy. Cut K. Shanahan, what does he see? This is his first comment to the media. How's the team? How's the freaking team look? Kyle.
2: I like our team. You know, I feel like we came into this camp better on paper than we did last year. Just with a number of rookies we were dependent on last year, got to play more. And I love the guys that we've added this year. By no means do I, you know, see how we are come week one. We still got a lot of work to do. I mean, some days we take a step forward, the next day we take two step back, but that's training camp. And a number of the guys that we really want to push to work with, those guys aren't always out there. So just find through those things.
3: Yeah, on paper, they add Osa Odigizua, they add Dre Greenlaw, they add Mike Evans, they add Christian Kirk. You know, they add that rookie class. So I think he's right. On paper, they are better than last year. But he said at the very end, it's just that a lot of those guys aren't on the aren't out there.
5: I mean, that's
3: reps.
5: The problem. We all know the games aren't played on paper. The only thing we're getting on paper right now is an injury report. And it's not great. Like, yeah, there's a lot of depth. There's a lot of good names. There's a lot of good moves you made this offseason. But if they're not available right now, and there's still time leading up to the season, but it's obviously a concern once again because we've gone through this kind of rinse, wash, and repeat cycle with these injuries.
3: 1 month from today is the opener, yeah. September 10. One more cut before we get to Hums and Bums on Ricky Pearsall. The biggest injury of the camp. Ricky Pearsall out for the year, the PCL. This is Shanahan's first public comments on the Pearsall injury. Cut P.
2: I mean, losing Ricky was a real big deal. I mean, that's, you know, we've had a number of injuries in camp, but that's really the only one that's actually been not just a camp injury. And losing a player like Ricky is a huge deal. It ties to everybody. So you'd hope for Stribling. You hope for Mike. You hope for all that whole group. You hope a lot of people have to step up, but no one here is wired exactly how Ricky is. They're all a little bit different, so you do lose a big part of what we were planning on. And that's where guys do have to step up. That's what gets frustrating when guys like Stribling, you know, hurt, tweak a muscle and stuff, because, yeah, you want guys to step up, but you got to train them to do it. They got to work to do it, and they got to be out there to be able to do it at an NFL level, which is coming real fast.
3: Yeah, so that is the biggest one. Obviously, all the other ones we've talked about are not theoretically going to affect week one. At least we don't know yet, but Pearsall's the one. And, you know, this is the receiving core we were talking about. Why Debo Samuel's back now.
5: Yep.
3: And Debo's back. Now, Strib, I think, did. I call him Strib. That's my guy. Dejon Stribling, I think, got back to practice Saturday from what I read. So that's good news.
5: Yeah, it's great news.
3: We'll continue to monitor this. We'll see what Evans does against the Titans, if he sits out. I don't know. Listen.
5: Yeah, I wouldn't assume him to play.
3: Yeah, I don't know.
5: It's the first preseason game. It doesn't really matter.
3: Wanted to get you guys some Kyle. He had the mustache, says he's not going to keep it going into week one. I guess it's a running joke with him and his buddies in the summer. He likes to grow it. But he also talked about the accident, and his story seems like it might have changed a little bit. It's such a gray area thing, and he has a concussion. I'm not sure what to assign to him in terms of what really happened in the accident, but he did continue to talk about it. We can get into that a little bit later, but just wanted to get you guys some Kyle sound for the morning. If you're just joining, good morning. It is Murph and Marcus. We are back after I left to go back to Annapolis to see the Plebe Murphy come out of Plebe Summer, and everything changed when I came back. We addressed it all in the first segment of the show at length. If you go back on YouTube, you can hear the comments. And so, listen, we're as shocked as everybody. Greg Papa is beloved. Mike Kruko's retirement has rocked us all, and the death of Don Nelson, my gosh, we'll address that too as the morning goes on. And Roger Craig goes into the Hall of Fame, reveals he has dementia. I mean, just so much going on. We lost the great sports writer Mike Wagaman. Wags, we love you. So many things going on. One thing that is going on is Hums and Bums. That's the one thing you can count on after all the nonsense. We can count on that next on the Sports Leader.
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8: Oh, yeah. We're back, baby. Sorry, a little bit later. Today's, you know, obviously we had long segments talking about all the things that have happened in the last week. From Mike Kuko to Greg Papa, everywhere, Don Nelson, you name it. Roger Craig, Greg Silver, oh my gosh, Wags, everything that's happened. So we are a little behind, so we got to get on the clock, but we are within the plus or minus 5 minutes of hums and bums here. 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Okay, so last 2 weeks we were in Santa Clara. We did this at different times.

0: We're back. Hums, bumps. Three winners, three losers from the weekend. Your work week does not start until you hear it. Your weekend doesn't end. Well, if our weekend doesn't end until you hear it, could people still be partying right now?
1: Oh, yeah. Okay. And I think there are still some of those people out there, Murph.
0: So
1: I've had a couple people tell me they enjoy listening to our show on the back end of a bender.
0: Twisting a spleef?
1: A spleef?
0: A spliff? That's the big controversy
1: today. Depends when you were born, apparently.
0: All right, we go age before beauty here. So, Marcus Boucher, the wheels spun, and you found some bums. Ooh, you picked the losers.
1: No.
0: Negative Marcus.
1: I thought I picked the hums.
0: I'm sorry. The wheels spun, and you found the hums.
1: I was going to say, yeah, if I had the bums, man, I put together the wrong list this morning.
0: You're the happy guy. You're the positive guy.
1: Good.
0: You're
1: be
0: Mr.
1: Positive,
0: Sunshine.
1: Bro,
0: yeah. All right. Find me some winners, Marcus.
1: Well, good. I need some positivity this morning.
2: My bad, bro.
1: No, absolutely. Spliff, welcome back, Murph. Glad you're back this Monday. Yeah, let's get into our hum babies from the weekend after a wild and chaotic weekend and week. Let's celebrate a little bit, and let's celebrate Roger Craig, our first hum baby, going into the Hall of Fame officially. The wait is over. After waiting 28 years, Roger Craig finally gets his gold jacket. They had the ceremony this weekend. It was awesome to see him out there with Joe Montana and Jerry Rice and Ronnie Lott, and even Eddie D was out there for the entire ceremony. Really, really special moment for a guy that spent 8 of his first 11 NFL seasons here in the Bay Area playing for the 49ers. Three-time Super Bowl champion, the first running back ever to have 1,000 rushing yards and 1,000 receiving yards in the same season, and now he's finally in the Hall of Fame. Here are a few quotes from Roger Craig over the weekend talking about Bill Walsh and some of his favorite 49er teams as he goes into the Hall of Fame.
3: When I was drafted by the 49ers, I remember thinking, this is my shot. When I learned that Bill Walsh wanted me, that meant something, because he saw something in me that others didn't. He didn't just want a running back. He wanted a complete football player. He trusted me to do whatever the team needed. That's why the 1,000 yards rushing, the 1,000 yards receiving season means so much to me. We weren't chasing numbers. We were chasing W's, wins. I didn't realize I was making history. It just felt like we were doing something special as a team.
1: Great words there from Roger Craig. He also disclosed his battle with dementia that he's been battling. So thoughts and prayers with Roger Craig and his family. Congratulations on getting into the Hall of Fame.
0: Yeah, unfortunately, I think people close to him had mentioned in the year leading up that, you know, things were happening with Roger's consciousness, his cognitive abilities, and he addressed it. He said the quote was, I want people to know this diagnosis doesn't define me. I'm still Roger Craig. I'm still a father, a husband, a teammate, a friend, someone who loves this game. If sharing my story helps even one family or one former player, then it's worth it. So he got his jacket Friday night. So he did that taped. The other ones were live. Larry Fitzgerald, Drew Brees, Adam Vinatieri, and Luke Kuechly. Your guy, Luke Kuechly, right?
1: Luke. Yeah. I'm a big Luke Kuechly guy.
0: So he didn't. He waited 28 years to get in. But for kids out there, like, wait, who's Roger Craig? Well, when you see Christian McCaffrey, that's Roger Craig.
1: Yeah.
0: That's what you're seeing. Mm-hmm. So good job. Easy hum, baby, man. And, yeah, Joe, Steve, Jerry, Ronnie, the whole crew. Mr. D gave him his jacket on Friday night in a ceremony. There was some footage of him. They were hugging it out, man. So, way to go, 33. High stepping into the end zone, man. So good. Cover of Sports Illustrated after Super Bowl 19 when they beat the Dolphins.
1: 33 gets his gold jacket, and that gets you the number one spot on the hum baby list. Now, Murph, moving on from the Hall of Fame to the Wall of Fame. There was also a celebration this weekend down at Oracle Park on Saturday. We talked about it on Thursday with Buster Posey. We talked about it on Friday with Bruce Bochy. The five new members on the Wall of Fame, including Buster Posey, Brandon Belt, Brandon Crawford, Joe Panic, and Pablo Sandoval. Five icons who will forever be immortalized. Here's a nice package from the weekend that Raf put together of each five of these players giving their thoughts on going on the Giants Wall of Fame.
4: We had such a special group. It was veteran laden. We had some younger players. Kane Lenscombe and Bumgarner had come up. Myself with the veterans sprinkled in. We had this feeling about us, and I think Pablo would probably echo this sentiment, as we were gaining momentum as the season went along, and we just had this sense that if we get in the playoffs, we're going to be really dangerous.
5: So we were playing catch, and then when Belt would come back in, we would continue to throw it as hard as we would, like 90 feet, until we were, I don't know, 5 feet from each other, probably.
6: Yeah. And that last throw always entertained me.
4: Yeah, ultimately, Belt got a concussion.
2: So I just want to say thank you to the Giants organization, the coaching staff, Bochy, all the, my teammates. This group, if you don't have this guy here, I don't play the game right. So they made my day easy.
7: What was I thinking going with the glove flip? But in that play, I have to give a shout out to everybody that's a part of that play. Jeremy Affeldt over there, thank you for giving up a hard ground ball. Thank you to Mr. Crawford over here for stretching and throwing an absolute BB.
8: I don't think there's any question that I'm the best athlete probably in this entire city and in the state of Texas. But you can ask any of these guys right here. I'd beat them in any sport.
9: Nicely done putting together that package draft. Of course, you heard from all five. You got Buster Posey, Brandon Bell, Brandon Crawford, Joe Panic, and Pablo Sandoval. Cool moment for those guys this weekend. Five guys who shared the infield together at Oracle Park, sharing a spot on the Wall of Fame.
0: Great job, Raf, on that package. So people ask, what does it take to get on? Because it's a really unusual criteria for the Wall of Fame. It's not, there is a mathematical equation. A, if you play 9 seasons, you're a candidate as a Giant. Okay. B, if you played at least 5 seasons and made an all-star team. Hmm. So that's where Joe panicked, because he played 6 years as a Giant, but he made an all-star team in 2015. Okay. That's the one. Or the other one is if you won 3 World Series with the team. I saw somebody on Twitter. I wish I could give the person credit because I didn't write it down, but they said there's still now 3 Giants who fulfill that criteria that have not made it to the Wall of Fame. Tim Lincecum.
9: Mm.
0: Madison Bumgarner and Johnny Cueto.
9: Oh, okay.
0: He played, Johnny Cueto. He made an all-star team and played 5 years with the Giants. So, obviously the 2 biggies are Lincecum. And those are the guys who are a little less likely to do public appearances, right?
9: But still, you got to put them on the Wall.
0: I think all the guys addressed Timmy. I saw quotes from them this weekend saying that they just can't wait for that day that Timmy does get it. So also active players. I think, Logan Webb qualifies.
9: Yeah.
0: And there's somebody else I'm forgetting, but anyway, so there's those 3 though. The big 3 that are retired are Bumgarner, Lincecum, and Cueto. Bring back Johnny.
9: Yeah,
0: bring back Cueto.
9: Let me
0: see
9: that shimmy.
0: Yeah.
9: Still got to be pitching somewhere, right?
0: All right, good hum, baby. Yes.
9: Yeah, cool. Cool moment this weekend on Saturday for the Giants Wall of Fame. Now let's wrap it up with one more celebration, because why the hell not? This is actually news that technically broke last Thursday after the show. We spent the entire day on Friday paying tribute to our third and final hum baby, Mike Kruko. And it feels like I can pull out the Sharpie and just put Mike Kruko's name as a hum baby every single Monday for eternity, for definitely the remainder of this season, as he announced last Thursday that this will be his final season broadcasting for the San Francisco Giants. And so because he made that announcement and because he got multiple standing ovations throughout the weekend, let's celebrate Mike Kruko, because again, why the hell not? He's a permanent hum baby. Here is the tribute video and a little reaction from Kruk and Kipe from Friday night, his first game after his announcement that this will be his final season broadcasting Giants games.
10: Marking the end of a truly remarkable career with the Giants organization. The true definition of a forever Giant. He has taught generations of fans about baseball, brought us inside it from the perspective of a major league pitcher, and called every game with incredible insight, unmistakable humor, and genuine heart. He's been one of the great ambassadors for this franchise, and his passion and spirit, character, and love for the Giants have made every Giants fan feel like they're part of something bigger, a family. Congratulations on an incredible career, Kruk. We look forward to celebrating you and your illustrious career on Sunday, September 27th.
9: Nicely done there by the Giants, mixing a little Green Day in the background, because he did mention that song in his statement when he made his announcement on Thursday. But yes, the Giants will celebrate Mike Kruko's career and legacy on the final regular season game on September 27th at Oracle Park. But Murph, we can celebrate Mike Kruko every single day moving forward.
0: 49ers play the Cardinals on Sunday, September 27th. I got news for the 49ers and the Cardinals. I'm going to be at Oracle Park because you do not want to miss that day. My gosh. We're going to talk to him today at 7:30. Yes, listen, that song, you know, Good Riddance, Green Day, it, you know, has always, since it was dropped in the 90s, has been used at any number of nostalgic times, high school graduations or whatever you want. I ain't going to lie. Like, Mike using it kind of got me, buddy. It kind of got me. Like, Like, I've heard it. Like I remember reading, like, even Seinfeld, the final episode. Unbeknownst to Jerry, apparently, and Larry David, NBC did their own montage playing that. And by the way, I heard Larry David and Jerry Seinfeld were not happy with it. They're like, we didn't want to do that. Why did NBC do that sentimental thing? But they did it. But when Mike quoted it, it takes on a different meaning, man. Because you know how he loves music.
11: Yeah.
0: Oh, he's a when his family gets together, out comes the banjo, out comes the guitar, out comes the tin whistle, the flute, out comes the... You name it, now come the voices. They sing. They just have a session. Mike's a music guy. And so he carefully picked that lyric. And, I mean, the time of his life, the time of our lives.
11: Yeah.
0: You know?
11: And for anybody who missed it, that's how he ended his statement on Thursday. When Green Day asked, I hope you've had the time of your life. We certainly have. Bro, thank you, Mike Krukow.
0: Right now, you're getting me.
11: Yeah.
0: Right now.
11: We certainly have.
0: I mean, this guy came on a trade in 1983. I said it. I've told Curly. The moment Curly got hired here, I'm like, dude, you just need to know one thing about us. A, be on time. And B, the day Krook and Kipe retire, I'm retiring. I can't do the show without him. I can't. So I don't know. I don't know how we're going to get through it.
11: No.
0: I honestly don't.
11: Nope.
0: I honestly don't.
11: We'll talk to Mike today at 7:30.
0: All right, guys. Do we have time for bums?
11: Yeah.
0: You want to do it here?
11: It's up to you, boss. It's up to you, Murph.
0: Why don't we do it here so we can do a segment on the other side?
11: Let's do it.
0: Okay, let's do it
11: let's
0: here.
11: Get
0: so
11: after it.
0: I'm the salty guy. I'm the angry guy.
11: Do it, Murph. Do it.
0: He's the happy guy. I'm the angry guy. Yeah. So bum babies. And you look around the sports weekend. Like, what would you guys have picked? I mean, like, picking on the Giants is kind of like, you know, you're like a fifth grader shoving a kindergartner around. You know
11: what
0: I mean?
11: We don't got to pick on the split squad.
0: But, you know... They're still playing ball, and they're still out there, you know, charging money, and so we got to judge them.
11: That they are.
0: So I'm going to go in, bum baby number one. It's going to be the Giants' bats on Saturday and Sunday, Marcus, because in 19 innings of ball, that's right, 19 innings, they played 10 on Sunday, if you weren't watching, they scored one run. They scored one run, and that gets a bum baby status. Here are the things that hurt. Bottom of the eighth, Sunday, bases loaded, one out, 1-1. They're going to win the game. They're going to win the series. Rafi Devers. There's a knock on Rafi Devers that while he is probably their best hitter, is he?
11: Yeah, I would say the answer is yes.
0: Casey Schmidt?
11: Yeah, Casey was having a great season, but Devers more home runs. Of course, Casey hurt right now, but yeah, overall, he's your best hitter.
0: There's a knock that he's not, and Burns said this, and is he a winning player? Is he a winning ball player? He hit a flare yesterday that went up in the sky, and he didn't run hard out of the box, and it fell, and he only got to first base.
11: A single, yeah.
0: I mean, is it a little thing? Is it a big thing? Barry Bonds used to do stuff like that. Was Bonds a winning ball player? Well, you know, Bonds also hit, you know, 762 home runs. Anyway, little things like that. I mean, there's times I like things he does, going first to third hard. He picks it at first pretty good. And then there's times that you're like, okay, this is what you're here for, buddy. All you have to do is hit a fly ball. I know it's hard. I know it's baseball. And I know ground balls happen. I know. But it was disappointing. He grounded into a double play.
11: No question.
0: And they lost the game. Bases laid first and third in the fourth inning. Nobody out. Devers was a part of that rally, actually. Adames and Devers both single. They couldn't get the run in.
11: Nada.
0: They couldn't win. Basabe went down and burned a challenge, and then Gilbert hit a sack fly, got thrown out. In the bottom of the eighth inning, Jung Hoo Lee couldn't get a bunt down. He couldn't get a bunt down. I could hear Tim Flannery on the mountaintop in San Diego. And I was watching it on my MLB Gamecast out in the on a Baltimore-Washington International rental car shuttle. I was watching it, and the two pitches that he offered at were out of the strike zone. So when you're bunting and the pitch is out of the strike zone, Marcus, it's pretty simple. You pull the bat back.
11: Yeah. You don't bunt balls.
0: So Giants bats are bum babies. One run in 19 innings and failed opportunity after failed opportunity.
12: Here's the pitch. Swing, and there's a high fly ball into right. Tagging at third is Adames. It's medium right. Over to get under it, McKinstry. He makes the catch. Both runners tag. Here's the throw to the plate, and it's there in time. Out. Double play. Inning over. Here it comes. Slider, bouncing ball past the pitcher toward the second. It's shoveled to second for one, and the relay to first, double play. Wow. So for Devers, that one was right down the middle of the plate, but he was only able to hit the ground ball with it.
13: A lot of hard contacts. We had a guy thrown out at the plate. Maybe you want the pitch count, but I mean, he's a guy who attacks. So maybe some longer at-bats would have been desired, but the swings, for the most part, against him were as good as anyone's done. So that part was good. I think something that's starting to rack up consistently, and part of it is nature of our lineup, but also part of it is just maybe a little better approach needed, is just doing a better job against left-handed pitching.
0: Well, Tony V, man, he's got to keep talking about this. Again, though, I mean, it's not like it was such a disaster. They could have won the darn game. And did you see how it kind of ended here? Here, let me give you the...
11: What, with the six straight strikeouts to end the game?
0: That's what I was going for.
11: Yeah, I saw it. Okay, I saw it, Murph. How could I forget?
0: All right, bum baby number two. Well, if you're going to rag on the bats, you know what didn't make it? I could have made it. Was the defense on Saturday night. The Ed East Leonard play on the left field. The Drew Gilbert losing one in the sun. The Devers Roop play on the dribbler up the line. All that stuff was bad. But I'm going to go with the pitching Saturday night because, Marcus, you and I live on one credo. No free 90s.
11: Pull out the sign, Murph. No free 90s.
0: They gave nine free 90s on Saturday night.
11: Is a recipe for losing baseball.
0: Wall of Fame night. Five by Landon Roop, who gives Tony V side eye tood.
11: Little tood.
0: When he came out to get him. Trent Harris, this is a guy we've heard about. Mm-hmm. And listen, we have hopes, but I don't know if the nerves got to him or what, but he did not pitch well. And I guess I got to resign from the Bereaver Club.
11: Oh, no.
0: I founded the Bereaver Club, you know? Yeah, I want you to be a Bereaver, but Reaver San Martin, he ain't getting it done, bro.
11: You're handing in your membership?
0: I'm handing in my membership. In fact, I'm breaking up the club.
11: Yeah.
0: There's no longer a Bereaver club.
11: You're turning in your jacket, yeah.
0: Throw in Carson Seymour walking three. Oof, it was all bad, and somebody's got to step up. Nobody did on Saturday night.
14: Looked like you, Roop wasn't too pleased about coming out after the three walks. What do you make about his reaction to that?
15: Same as always. You don't want to come out of the game. Exact kind of guy you want to coach. You don't want people that want to come out of the game or one out when it gets tough or anything like that. So he's got a long career ahead of him, and I don't see that changing, but a big key for him being as competitive as he is and, you know, where he stands is not ideal record-wise. I don't think that speaks to how well he's thrown this year, but his stuff is good, but his competitive heart is even better, and it's a big part of who he is. So,
16: yeah, you know, as a competitor, I kind of want to try to clean up my own mess. Obviously, I totally understand the decision to take me out after walking very straight. But it's definitely frustrating to, you know, to walk three straight like that. But, like I said, just as a competitor, I kind of want to get out of my own mess and try to work through that. But, yeah.
0: Okay, so, you know, listen, this has happened in the history of baseball. I'll go back to Jim Barr and Frank Robinson. Like, you know, they almost had a fight on the mound at Shea Stadium. I mean, so, you know, it's not the first time a pitcher gets mad when a manager comes to get him. But when you're having a season where Rafi Devers' finger wags and where Willie Adames forgets how many outs there are and doesn't stand on a bag in Kansas City on a force play and all these things, it's just more sign that the ship is sinking.
11: Man. Yeah, it just looks bad. Now, I don't think it looked as bad as Gabe Kapler trying to wrestle John Brebbia a couple years ago. But still, a pretty bad look and a bad optic for Landon Roop, who I understand what he's saying. He's competitive. He wants to be out there. But you walked three straight dude and gave away five free 90s. You're getting pulled from the game. No questions asked.
0: Yeah, I got it. So, bum baby, Giants pitching Saturday night. And then finally, bum baby, got to go to the Niners. Yeah, I know injuries are a problem. I'm going to specifically home in on Nick Bosa. What gives? The guy came on our show July 27 and was at peace and said he was hungry to get back out there and healthy and all that good stuff. And since then, he has not participated in any team drills and then has sat out the last several practices with, quote, general soreness. Now, Grant Cohn, who works really hard doing his podcast, suggested on my algorithm on Instagram, is it a contract thing? Does he want a new contract? I thought, well, it's worth talking about. I don't know. Maybe not. Maybe. Is it just a sore? What's going on? It's not. It's a bum baby is what it is. The Titans are coming to town Tuesday. Will Nick get any work in? I don't know. It's a bum baby situation. The absence of Nick Bosa and Kyle Shanahan addressed it on Saturday.
17: No, I mean, I never, you know, he was doing great and then he got sore just going through some of the individuals. So, I mean, you wish that didn't happen, but no, there's no concern to where something's happened that is a big setback or anything, but we'll wait until that soreness goes away and evaluate and why the soreness has happened. And, but I still feel pretty good about that.
18: It's a long road. It's not fun at all, but it does give you a newfound appreciation for coming back to your job after being away for a year. Both times I've done it, it's been early in the season, so I've missed a good chunk of the season. So coming back, I've been watching all year, and then obviously all off season, and been waiting, and then you just get super hungry and excited to get back.
0: There it is. Good job by Raf getting that July 27 sound of what Nick was sounding like when we sat with him. We weren't anticipating a bad camp for this guy.
11: No, and I don't know how much I'm reading into this. It's always a little confusing once you start talking general soreness. Like, I don't know, I slept on my couch this weekend. My back's bad. I didn't take a day off because of general soreness. And I'll give him the benefit of a doubt because he is recovering from an injury. But yeah, anytime you see a practice report and see that Nick Bosa didn't practice, it gives you some reason to be concerned.
0: Yeah, so that's definitely a bum baby status. By the way, Raph, you're hired, bro. Great job. Stepped in on Hums and Bums. Freaking nailed it.
11: What else would you expect?
0: Give this guy some applause.
11: Yeah, that's why he's the glue guy around
0: here. He's honestly, I mean, he said he was the Steve Berline. I don't know. If Berline can win Super Bowls, that's it. Yeah, so great job, Raph. Good job. Okay, we did it. Mike Kruko, 7:30. That's all you need to know on The Sports Leader.
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6: Yeah, oh boy. Man, oh man. I don't know how we're going to get through. We got Mike coming on at 7:30. I don't know how we're going to get through this, man. Shout out to, listen, we all love Rennell. Carolyn McArdle stepped in to be the new PA, and she read that nicely. It was a nice piece. We're going to talk to Mike. Keep that going, though, a little bit on the rejoin here. I want to hear this. This is a Raftspan sour flower.
7: A little sour flower this morning.
6: If you need them, they'll be at a weekend festival in Napa or at a gig near you, right?
7: Yeah, a local dive bar near you.
6: He's got a website, Raf?
8: Yeah, sourflowermusic.com. And also, this song was on the beginning of Baseball Mensch. If you watch Baseball Mensch,
6: awesome.
8: This song was in there.
6: Oh, so I have to re-record my Provident Credit Union underwriting thing. It's going to PBS now.
8: Yeah.
6: And I did Provident Credit Union's underwriting it. And my peas were popping.
7: Oh, yeah.
6: Randy Field called me on it.
7: A lot.
6: He called me on it, so I got to read to it.
7: Got to get that windscreen.
6: Anyway, back to Mike, and we said this during your Hum Babies, man. That song, Green Day, Good Riddance, Time of Your Life, has been used so many times in montages and graduations and all that stuff. And you're like, yeah, I've heard it. I get it. But I got to tell you, man, Mike quoting it in his speech, and then playing it right there. Yeah, you're getting me here, buddy. I'm going to have a hard time with this.
7: Yeah.
6: I really am. I can't. We're going to have him on in just a few minutes, but what was your reaction when you first read it?
7: I was shocked. And look, we all knew that this day would eventually come, but you think about what Mike Krukow has given to the game of baseball, not just the San Francisco Giants. I mean, he has literally spent 50 years of his life involved in professional baseball, just professional baseball. Then you think even beyond that to before he became a pro, going back in his college days and his high school days and growing up down in L.A. I mean, Murph, Mike Krukow, Dwayne Kuiper, like this broadcast team is all I know personally as a kid that was born and raised here in the Bay Area. Mike Krukow has been on this broadcast for 36 years. Murph, I'm well into my 30s. I'm only 34. He's been broadcasting longer than I've been alive.
6: Yeah, I thought about that, actually.
7: So, I did think about that. Dude, like for myself and this entire generation, we don't know anything else besides
6: Krukow. I work with all these kids, you know, whether it's you or Curly or Walt, you guys all literally have spent your entire lives.
7: Yeah.
6: So I remember as a pitcher, obviously, and he won 20 in 86. And man, I'm just thinking as you're talking of all the things. I've said this earlier in the show, but when I started here in November of 04, Mike was doing 3 a week. I'm not sure. Were we doing 3 a week then? But anyway, the point is that my entire run coming up on 22 years has been defined by Mike on Mondays, Wednesdays, and Fridays. And I've just realized early on, I'm like, oh my God, this guy, the only reason I have a career is because this people tune in for this guy. It's like what John Madden was at KCBS for all those years, right? I mean, he carried the station for decades, and that Mike carried the morning show for decades. And listen, I don't know. I don't want him to go anywhere. We'll talk about 2027 when 2027 comes, but I told Curly one of the first things when he got here, I'm like, a couple things you need to know. Coffee at 7:10, be here early. And when Mike Kruko and Dwayne Kuiper retire, I'm retiring. Because I have no show. We have no show without those guys. I don't know how we're going to do it. I just don't want to live in a world where Mike's not on my broadcast. Listen, we've had less of him in the last couple of years. And it's not, listen, all due respect, FP, Sean Estes, Hunter Pence, Javier Lopez, they're all doing good. But there's only one Mike Kruko. And, you know, he's been fighting this nerve disease for so long. God, he was diagnosed over 10 years ago. And he's been gutting it out and gutting it out and gutting it out and gutting it out and gutting it out. And I guess we're going to hear from him in just a minute here. But, you know, it just got too hard, I think. And he mentioned Jennifer, his wonderful wife. And they have that beautiful family that it's been hard on her. She's the one who has to get him ready and get him out there all the time. And, you know, they have the beautiful home up in Reno. And maybe they want to go enjoy the grandkids. And, I mean, he's been watching Giants. Like I said, he ain't gonna. Yeah. We're going to stay connected to him in some form or fashion. I won't let it. We're not letting it go.
7: No way in hell.
6: And listen, he sent me a nice note Friday saying he wanted to wait till Monday to come back because we've been doing this for 22 years. So I'm so touched that he wanted to wait and he's going to come on next. And well, listen, then we're going to talk to him Wednesday and Friday. My grandpa used to always say, never goodbye, only so long, right? But this is a tough so long. I'll tell you that right now.
7: Without
6: so,
7: no question.
6: But anyway, we'll do it next. And this is his first KMBR hit since he made the announcement on Thursday. And yeah, don't play Green Day. You're going to start crying, everybody. This is stuff. By the way, Kipe says, I'm staying until AI kicks me out.
7: Yeah.
6: That's what he said. About that? How great is that?
7: We know how good he is with AI.
6: Oh, man. With the burger, the curve. Yeah. So Mike Kruko, his first KMBR hit since announcing that he's stepping away at the end of the season. Next on The Sports Leader.
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1: On the mound, he was an all-star.
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3: Kruko staring down. The pitch to the plate. Swung on a ground ball to second. Could be two. There's one. The first double play. The game's over. And the Giants win it 4-2.
1: In the booth, he's a Hall of Famer.
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10: Well, I've been saying it for 22 years, every Monday, Wednesday, and Friday on the UMA Guest Line with Mike Kruko, but this one hits different. My gosh, I'm speaking for an entire region, an entire baseball world, Mike, when I don't know what to say. I've rarely at a loss for words. I talk too much, but I go to the great game of baseball that you love so much, and there was a little boy who stood in front of Joe Jackson and said, "Say it ain't so, Joe," and I'm saying to you, Mike, with love in my heart, say it ain't so, Mike. I love you, brother. Good morning.
11: Morning, Mike.
12: Yeah, gosh, what a weekend, right? It's so hard to explain what we went through, and we're privileged to have gone through. It was so emotional and so incredibly warm. It was just, I mean, and everywhere I go, you know, I'd see somebody and they would, you know, give me a testimony and then they'd start crying and I'd start crying. And it was, and then I'd go another 40 yards and then they start crying and I'd start crying. And it was that way for 4 days. I've never experienced it. It was just wonderful. Absolutely wonderful. And, you know, I don't want to quit. I mean, everybody knows that. But, you know, sometimes it's not your decision. It's Mother Nature. And, you know, she's blessed me with 54 years in this game. I can't argue with her. I really can't. She's been good to me, but I have to listen to her now. And, you know, I'll be around. And you know, I kind of felt like I was getting eulogized there for a little bit. I kept pinching myself. Like, am I still alive? What's going on with this? But it was really wonderful, and something that Jennifer and I and all my family will never forget. It was really, really, it was that special.
10: And more to come. I mean, we got another 2 months of ball and Sunday, September 27, and all these shows to do with you. But, Mike, did you read Tuesdays with Maury by Mitch Albom?
12: No, I haven't read that one. I can't believe the articles that have been written. They've been overwhelming and humbling. And, you know, you read them and you go, you're just like, you're speechless. That's what you are. Well, so I haven't read that one, but I'm really fond of him. I mean, I don't miss anything that he writes, whether it be an article or a book. I mean, he's spectacular. So,
10: well, the only reason
12: I'm honored that he even took on the
10: path.
12: Well,
10: no, you know, the only reason I bring it up is in the book, the guy who's passing away says, "Why do everybody say everything nice to me after I'm dead? So at my funeral, all these people are going to say all these nice things. I don't get to hear them." So he had a living funeral. He goes, "I want these people to say things to me while I'm alive." So, listen, Mike, you have many years ahead, but I was thinking as you were talking about, you just mentioned, it's like a eulogy. You're so fortunate that everything everybody wants to say, you're getting to hear, right? I mean, has that overwhelmed you? You're like, I'm here. You're getting to hear it, Mike.
12: Overwhelmed. Absolutely overwhelmed. And, I mean, I hit the sack on Thursday, Friday, Saturday nights, and, I mean, I fell asleep right away. I'd never been this tired. But yet, I didn't even need a blanket. I had so much warmth wrapped around me by the words that were directed my way. And Jennifer and I, we just, you know, like a couple of little kids just lay there and basked in this love that went our way. It was just, it was unbelievable. Well, I mean, I was really looking forward to getting back to Sunday and just having a game, you know, because that was, it was so powerful that and it's not anything that we've ever seen, and certainly not something we'll never forget. But and I'm looking forward to doing a game tonight and just kind of having a game be a game, you know.
10: Just a little bit more on your journey. I mean, I've been telling the listeners and Marcus and before that, Paulie and all the listeners and producers, every time we'd finish a Monday, Wednesday, and Friday with you, I'm like, you understand this guy's going through a really tough thing. And you would come on the air and you just give energy, humor, positivity, a story from the Texas League, a story from Chicago, a story from Frank Robinson, comment on this year's pitching staff, attack the zone, whatever you gave us, energy. Positivity, humor. And I would say after we'd go to commercial, I'd say, you understand this guy's fighting a really tough situation. What an inspiration. Can you just share anything you can about how hard it's been? Or I don't want you to make people feel sorry for you, but like why this is actually forcing your decision that it's just become too hard?
12: Well, dangerous probably is a better word. Our home in Reno, it's much easier. It's much safer. It's bigger. There's more room. You know, there aren't as many steps. You know, and so, I mean, you have to pay attention to this. I mean, every day that you have to deal with the disease, and I speak for many people, you know, the one thing, it's a different puzzle. There are a different set of rules. And, you know, earlier on when I was first diagnosed, you know, these changes were much more subtle, and they went, you know, month to month. Oh, well, I can't do that anymore. Well, then it goes week to week, and then it's day to day. And then, you know, now it's everything you do is a puzzle. And you cannot take a minute off. If you take a minute off, you're going to fall. I mean, you just can't do it. But it becomes part of your life. I mean, it's not anything that, you know, you're surprised with. So you just, it becomes part of your life. So I don't think that anything that I have to do to get to a chair should have anything to do with what I have to say when I'm holding a phone in my hand doing a show. I mean, because there's no point of redundant. People know, okay, he's dealing with it. He has this thing. Well, then that's what you do. I mean, look at Tommy Lasorda, did me a great favor. He spelled it out real quick. Don't feel sorry for yourself. Remember, 75% of the people don't care. The other 25%, they're glad it's happening to you. So I took those words to heart. And I, you know, it just go along with your life. You know, get by with, do what you have to do to get by, and quit your bitching. And don't feel sorry for yourself.
0: Mike, before I even get into a question, I just want to say thank you on behalf of Giants fans, on behalf of our show. I've not been doing it as long as Murph. I've been on the morning show for 6 years, so behind the scenes as a producer, getting to connect with you every Monday, Wednesday, and Friday, truly appreciate it. And Mike, to be honest with you, I don't know how I feel about this because you've been the voice of the Giants with Kite my entire life, and you look at that broadcast team with you and Flem and John and just the entire crew together. So what were those conversations like for you with your colleagues and the amount of support that they gave you throughout the weekend and how much you're going to lean on those guys to get through throughout this season, Mike?
12: Well, thank you, Marcus, for your kind words. And in regards to our team, it's such a unique team for one big reason. You know, we love each other. We enjoy being around each other. We enjoy podcasting with each other. And I think I have to underline that because if you take a look at what most organizations do when they get to the playoffs, you know, for the year they've got a radio team, they've got a television team, and then when the playoffs come, the television team steps back, the national TV guys take over, and then the radio guys basically have it all to themselves. That was never the case for us. John and Dave invited Wayne and I into the booth, and they wanted us four to tell the story of the playoffs in 2010 and 2012 and 2014. And it was all on radio, and it was a different rhythm that we all had to get to very quickly. But it is the thing that we are most appreciative for and most proud of, because that was the moment. I mean, when you are the voice of a team that's vying for a championship and then plants a flag. And the 2010 one was the flag that was planted for the first time, 53 years, in one of the greatest baseball cities on the planet. They had to wait 53 years to plant a flag, and we got to tell the story. It was very powerful. So the one thing that we all share is our love of the game, our pride of our abilities together to be able to tell that story. And we don't take one day for granted. We never have. It's just like being in a clubhouse as a player. You never know when your time is going to be over. You don't know if you're going to have an injury and you can't continue. You don't know if you're going to be ill. You don't know if you're going to get traded. You don't know. We've never taken one day for granted. And I think that's the edge that we have. And we appreciate it. We enjoy it. We enjoy it's going to be our last day. Can you imagine coming to the ballpark every day, imagining that this is going to be your last game? How would you feel? How would you play it? You know, what would you do different? You would enjoy every second of that day. And that's how we feel. And I do believe that that's one of our strengths as a group. And they've been really supportive. They understand the gig better than anybody because they see how difficult it's become for me. And they've all been there with a pat on the back, and they offer you need some help over here. And I mean, they just couldn't do more. They're just trying to pull me up the mountain. You know, it's just, it's been a love affair, and I hope it shows on the microphone when people are listening.
10: To say the least, the voice, of course, is Mike Kruko, and we're talking for the first time since his announcement Thursday that he will retire from calling Giants games at the end of the 2026 season. Mike, can you tell us as best you can what it was like to tell Dwayne Kuiper?
12: Horrible. It's the worst thing I've ever had to do is walk away from him in my life. And he looked at me and goes, "No, you're not." And it was quiet. And then we walked out of the lunchroom together, and then he put his arm on my shoulders, and we just quietly walked back to the booth, went back and did our job. And, you know, given what he's been through and what he's had to overcome physically and the trials and tribulations that life throws our way, I mean, we've always had this incredible support of one another. It's very similar to the support that we've had with our family. And it's just, you know, how lucky am I? The partners I've had in my life, my wife, my partner, I mean, those are long relationships. And they're, you just have to feel like you're so blessed. And I do, but it was really hard.
10: Talking to Mike Kruko here every Monday, Wednesday, and Friday. We'll do it again Wednesday. Don't forget, by the way. This is like a farewell show.
12: And by the way, this is it. This is a one-time deal. We're not going to get melancholy on Wednesday.
10: We're going to break down pitchers nibbling and not attacking the zone on Wednesday. Mike, who have you heard from since Thursday that really touched you?
12: Oh, my gosh. I've heard from every phone number on my phone. Everyone. And I mean, it really is still taking me time to get through it all. I haven't gotten through them all and the emails, but Charlie Steiner, can you believe this? Charlie Steiner, who, for the longest time, a voice with ESPN, a national voice, and then he became the radio voice of the Dodgers and had to do the unenviable thing of trying to follow Vin Scully. And Charlie's been in ill health and he's stepped away from the booth. And I heard from him, and let me tell you, a Charlie Steiner story. He's such a quick wit and a great baseball guy, and he's got a great laugh. But I heard from him, and it really moved me because he's scuffling. He really is. But he wrote out a really heartfelt message, and it was just an emotional thing. But we're sitting there one night for dinner in Los Angeles, and you know, we're talking, and we, oftentimes the conversations that go out are not always baseball. And I was talking about, hey, you know, I went back to the room last night and I turned on PBS, and they had on Woodstock. And I sat there and watched like 2 hours of Woodstock. It was unbelievable. The music, the whole vibe. I was loving every bit of it. And Charlie Steiner says, "Well, I was there." I go, "What?" He goes, "Yeah, I was at Woodstock." I mean, he's an East Coast guy, a New York kid, and he was there at Maxie Asger's farm, and he was at Woodstock. So I thought, what was that like?
9: He goes, well, there are a lot of people, you know, it was dirty, you know. And I go, yeah, well, it's so. He goes, well, yeah, and I was probably the only guy there that didn't get laid. And it just made me laugh so hard. Oh, my God. But he always, I mean, that. And I hadn't heard from him for a long time. And what I did, it was an emotional thing. But, you know, old coaches, you know, old classmates, you know, it just, you know, and from people, I get another one. A.J. Hinch. I don't really know A.J. I never, you know, our paths never really crossed. And Clubby called me up and he says, hey, A.J. Hinch wants to talk to you. So yesterday I went to the ballpark and I went into the Tigers clubhouse and I went into A.J.'s office. And as soon as I rolled in there, he started talking and he talked for 20 minutes. And he talked about how special it was for him to have listened to Kipe and I and listen to us broadcast baseball and talk baseball. And it was just you know, he talked for 20 minutes, and I just listened and smiled. So I've had so many of those. And then, you know, walking through the ballpark, it has been so emotional with the folks that have worked at that stadium. And we've all been together. A lot of us have come over since Candlestick. And you know, so my whole philosophy between now and the end of the season is I am going to stop. I am going to hug. I'm going to hang on a little bit longer. I'm going to smile and I'm going to say thank you. And I mean, that's just the way I'm going to do it. And I have a lot of people to thank, you know, it really is, what we've been witness to here in the last 4 days has been one of the most powerful things that I couldn't even imagine and how beautiful it has been. And, so I'm going to take advantage of that and I'm going to say my goodbyes the right way.
0: And, Mike, there's plenty more to come, of course, leading up to that September 27th day. But to wrap it up, Mike, let's talk about this weekend and some of those familiar faces that you did get to see. It was the Wall of Fame ceremony on Saturday for Buster Posey, Brandon Bell, Brandon Crawford, Joe Panik, and Pablo Sandoval. What was it like for you to see those familiar faces and to be able to reconnect on a week like last week was?
9: No, again, the warm feeling, you know, the reunion of a champion is so special. Because when all those guys get back together, they all revert back to how they were in the clubhouse. It's like they never left. They're teasing each other. They're kidding each other. They're bringing up old stories. They laugh hard together. And it's almost a five-part harmony when they start laughing. And the love that they have for one another is so obvious. And then to wrap around all of the history of the Giants players on the wall that have gone through similar incidents, not world championships, but playoff runs, you know, they come in and then the vibe that they have just blends right in. And old ball players fraternity is something so special. And it's one of the things that is something that you're never really prepared for when you get out of the game. But when it embraces you, it includes not only your old teammates, but the people you played against. It is just the coolest fraternity ever. And that's the way it was in the clubhouse. You know, the night before when they all got together and certainly on the field. And it was so great to be able to hear the applause that came down from the stands, too, because there's a lot of love in the stands for what these guys accomplished. You know, they made us all champions. And it was just such a great thing. And I love the Wall of Fame now that the ceremony's done on the field. We're not all standing on the sidewalk out, you know, by King Street, which is the way it used to be. But now it's so more inclusive of people and fans and just, you know, you get to feel that wave of love coming on the field. It's just so powerful and they all felt it and they are all humbled by it, which everybody is. And I congratulate them as the next five to go on the wall. We walked by the field, Saturday night. We went over, and had dinner at Momo's and we were walking back across the, right there by King Street where all the plaques off and saw the new ones. It's just such a cool thing and such great additions.
10: Hey, you're on the darn wall. So's Greg Minton. All right, let's go, baby. Oh, man. And by the way, game tonight. You'll be there, Mike, right?
9: I will be. I'll be broadcasting with Dave and John tonight and Kipe.

0: It just, I always love that. I always love that line in that song. You know, and it just felt so appropriate. I mean, Green Day is such a, you know, Northern California band that, you know, has a lot of love here, and a lot of the lyrics of their song has to do with living in this region and their perspective of life that they've had growing up here and living here, and it just felt appropriate. And I really spoke for Jennifer and my family when I said, it has been the time of our lives. And then they played it when I stood up on Friday and I got this whole thing. It was so unbelievable. And then it just felt like the perfect soundtrack to it. It just could not have been better. That song has always meant something to me, and it will always mean something to all of us in our family now.
1: Absolutely. All right, buddy. Well, listen, we're not going to do this every time. We'll sprinkle some stuff in from here on out, but you got a ball game to prepare for. We love you. I love you. You've been so supportive to my family on a personal
0: level.
1: Hey,
0: by the way, congratulations with your son.
1: Oh, Declan Murphy, midshipman, fourth class. Yeah, God, he looked pretty good
0: And
1: in
0: you
1: that.
0: got to be there. I mean, you sent me the picture of it when you were on assignment, and I thought that was like the coolest thing. And that was the one thing I wanted to make sure that I told you here today so everybody could hear just how proud we are of you and your son, who's at Annapolis, and he's on his way, and the look of him in his uniform with you and your wife, it did all our hearts some good. So you couldn't be more proud for great reason. And nice going, Murph.
1: You've been so supportive, and I wanted to thank you for that publicly too. But yeah, well, he loves you too. My boys said I've never lived a day in my life without my crew cuts. So we're all going through it, buddy, from ages teenagers all the way up through the rest. But anyway, we got more work to do. We got a ball game tonight. We'll do it Wednesday. We love you. I love you. Everyone loves you, and you've been hearing it, as you know, like I said. And so let's just move forward, and we'll talk to you Wednesday, Mike.
0: Howdy, babe.
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6: All righty. Well, listen, the Mike Kuko interview was a big time emotional thing for all of us. We'll talk about that later in the show. But there was a lot of emotion this weekend because in the middle of everything that's happening, including the passing of Don Nelson, which we'll address to later in the show. My gosh. Wow. Roger Craig into the Pro Football Hall of Fame. And it wasn't just that he waited 28 years to get in. It's also that he revealed about his vascular dementia and was very open about that and spoke about the love from his teammates and his family and got that gold jacket from Mr. D. I mean, a hugely emotional moment for the 49ers as the Bay Area gets overwhelmed with emotion on so many different fronts. So the man to talk about it is the man who, of course, was the team president for all those years. He's a Bay Area Sports Hall of Famer himself. It's our great friend, Carmen Policy. Carmen, it's always a pleasure to have your gentlemanly ways on the airwaves, but especially when you get to wax eloquent about number 33, Roger Craig, especially at such a tender time in his life that he revealed publicly his battle, but he still got to be there and hug Mr. D and Joe and everybody. So, wow, a lot going on, Carmen. Welcome back to Murph and Marcus. What'd you think of the weekend?
7: Hey, Carmen.
8: Good morning, gentlemen. And again, thank you very much for having me on, especially for the purpose of discussing this upbeat topic. And I'm just so impressed with the way Roger's whole induction process and ceremony came off. I don't think I've ever seen an induction program handled better than Rogers was handled. And when he started talking and was presenting himself and was presenting the Niners and presenting his career and his family and all the people around him contributed to his career, I almost felt like I was in a different world, just being occupied by this emotion that was overcoming me. And he was fantastic. And I think whoever put that video together was really up for some of the highest awards available for that kind of that kind of effort. The statements he made, how he made them, the sincerity with which they were made, it was beautiful. It was a beautiful thing to watch and behold. And I thought also, even when he was introduced by Jamie Williams, the whole introduction process was beautiful, being able to bring out the clips of former players, what they had to say, the owner, what he had to say, Roger, what he looked like when he was playing. And I just was affixed to every second of it and thought to myself, those Niners know how to do it right. And Roger Craig sure did it right.
7: Absolutely, Carmen. No question about that. Now, we know that this was a long path and a long journey. Roger had to wait 28 years to finally get that gold jacket and to get into Hall of Fame. So, Carmen, what was that moment like for you to finally see Roger get that recognition that he deserves?
8: Well, you know, we've been beating our heads against the wall on behalf of Roger. And not only when I say on behalf of Roger, it's on behalf of Roger, but it was on behalf of the 49ers and their legacy and Bill Walsh and Eddie DeBartolo's team of the decades, I'll say decades, and it was a verification and an acknowledgement of the achievements that had been created by the West Coast offense. And I think Eddie summed it up perfectly when he made the observation that you almost had the feeling that it took Roger Craig to bring Bill Walsh's West Coast offense to its fruition. To show the magic and the majesty that it was able to produce in terms of pro football offense. And maybe without Roger, it doesn't achieve that level. And because Roger was the missing ingredient to show what was necessary for it to become truly dominating. And all of this came out. All of this came together at the presentations and with the acceptance of the award. But the truth of the matter is, we were piece by piece, every single one of us, trying to promote that so that it would not be obfuscated by some of the other issues, shall we say, that were clouding Roger's entry. But thank God, good things happen at the end, and this was the perfect time and effect for it to happen for Roger.
6: Yeah, if anybody hasn't seen the video from Friday night when Mr. D presents him the gold jacket, Roger's just overwhelmed. You're listening to KMBR AM and KMBR FM San Francisco, the sports leader, Cumulus Media Station. It was brave of him to announce his dementia on the air. I mean, it's something you guys have known behind the scenes for, I imagine, a little bit. What did you think, Carmen, about him saying, if I can help somebody with this diagnosis, or, you know, I want to get it out there? What did you think of him, you know, announcing that during his induction, and what it meant for him and for people to hear that?
8: Well, Murph, I have to tell you, you know, I did not, and I'm glad I didn't have a pre-screening of what he was going to say. I don't know if anybody did, to be honest with you, except for maybe the Hall of Fame. I held my breath when he started talking about that issue. I didn't know where he was going to go with it exactly. I just kept wondering to myself, should he? Is this the right thing to do? Roger, be careful. And then he handled it and laid it out in a magnificent fashion. I mean, he didn't hide the realities of what he's facing. He didn't over-exaggerate the realities of what he's facing. He said there could be many causes, but this is going to be one of them. But what I loved in the end was he ultimately said, football, what it's done for me, my life, my career, my family, the joys that I've had, all the things that came with it, I'll accept it. And I just, It's all about Roger. He had the enthusiasm for life and the good things that were happening to him and recognizing those good things with the same type of vim, vigor, and effectiveness that he could run the football. There's no stopping him. Nothing stops him, not even this condition that he was suffering from. And it was beautifully, beautifully handled.
6: Makes it all the more poignant that he gets to have this moment with his family and his friends. As we were just talking to Mike Kruko for a long time. He's retiring from all these years covering, and he's saying he's getting this moment to appreciate all the love. And, you know, some people don't get it until after they're gone. And Roger having it while he's still with us and still has his mind enough to hug everyone made it that much more poignant, Carmen.
8: Well, this is a heavy, this is kind of a heavy day in a sense, because your bookend by Mike Kruko's announcement, and you know, that's pretty moving. And also Coach Nelson, yeah, who we liked a lot. We just liked him a lot. Plus, I think we drank the same scotch. And he was just, you know, a special guy, special coach. And when you hear Steph Curry talk about him, and what he has to say about him and so forth and so on, it just it elevates him even further, because now you have a great guy, wonderful personality, wonderful individual who's also so talented and insightful. It's pretty heavy weekend, really, as I said. And yet it shows the magnitude of sports. It shows what it can do. It shows how it brings the human spirit to the highest level of capable maybe of reaching. Who knows? Maybe there's some other area that that fuels emotions and competition as highly. But this is an opportunity for all of us to look at and say, yeah, let's pay homage,
6: yeah,
8: to these people, to these champions that have given us so much and have given so much.
6: No, you're 100% right. I mean, each of the big three franchises, with respect to the Sharks and the Valks and all them, but the Giants, 49ers, and Warriors, who've been here the longest, each had monster emotional things happen this weekend. And you're right. It speaks to the power of sports, why we all feel how we felt about the Giants and Kruko, how we felt about the 49ers and Roger, and how we felt about the Warriors and Nelly. So well said, Carmen. Let's end it, though, on a viscerally positive note of how great was it to see him run through the Rams in the 80s. Yeah, I was there. Oh. I was in Anaheim Stadium in 88 when he was high-stepping through them. Oh, man, they're still trying to bring him down.
8: So were we. And thank you for bringing me back to my usual mood. I'm stepping back into being, you know, kind of mischievous and not so serious now, if you don't mind.
6: Yes.
8: And, yes, we were there. And keep in mind, we were ecstatic. Oh, you see him running down that field. We were yelling like kids. Right. It was in Anaheim. I remember so well.
6: Yeah.
8: And it was just, and to see him do it to the Rams.
6: Yeah.
8: You know, that was wonderful. That was, you know, forget about the Falcons. I mean, even the Saints, but the Rams. It was just so beautiful to see all that wool coming off those lambs as they were laying on the field.
6: Now, was Georgia still the owner then, Georgia Frontieri, or had it gone?
8: Oh, yeah. She was. Sure. Uh-huh.
6: And absolutely. So you guys just pounding on the glass next to her suite saying, how about them apples, huh? Yeah.
8: Well, wait a minute. We were... Let's put it this way. Georgia and John Shaw, her president, were smarter than that. They would never put their suite close to ours, I assure you.
6: Don't want to be near Eddie during a game, right?
8: He was what? I'm not allowed to repeat what he was saying. But let me put it to you this way. They were Youngstown versions of compliments for Roger, okay?
6: Well, I mean, listen, then you guys got him the very next year in the NFC Championship. You guys destroyed him at Candlestick, and you know, Jim Everett fell down. He was so scared.
8: And Ronnie Lott he set the tone of that day in the NFC Championship. It was a beautiful thing to behold. Just beautiful.
6: Well, Roger was a Bill Walsh find and high-stepping his way out of Nebraska into that West Coast offense. And, you know, we had Sal Palantonio come on the show when he made his case for him, just adamant about the history that he made. And we said earlier in the show, if kids don't know who Roger Craig was, go watch Christian McCaffrey. That's Roger Craig.
8: Oh.
6: Yeah.
8: Well, yeah. Yes. Yes. Although, you know, I never thought of it quite that way, to be very honest with you. But, yeah, that's exactly That's exactly it. But Roger was so much fun to have on the team, and he was such a great, and you know, poked fun at him like you can't believe. He took it, and at times was pretty good at giving it back, and at times he just had to suffer through it, you know. And those guys loved him. They just loved him. He was just a magnificent teammate.
6: Yeah, and he got that moment.
8: I don't know if you have time.
6: Yeah, one more.
8: Time for
6: yes,
8: a quick story.
6: Yes,
8: yes. Yeah. So we're all in Vegas with Eddie, and we go to before Steve Wynn was Steve Wynn. He had Wynn's Golden Nugget Casino in downtown Las Vegas, not the Strip.
6: Mm-hmm.
8: So we used to go to that restaurant there. They had a great Italian restaurant there, and we'd go with Eddie and. And whenever some of the players were with us, we'd go with, you know, we'd bring them with us. And it was a great scene, you know. And so this one night, Roger's there, and Roger comes, and he's with Eddie, and we're all kind of there around. I forgot some of the others that were with us. And Siegfried and Roy come in. Remember the great great musicians and so forth. And Siegfried and Roy, they just kept looking at Roger. He's such a handsome guy. He's just... They're eyeing Roger up, you know, and he's watching, and everybody at the table's talking about how they can make elephants disappear, tigers disappear. So as the evening's getting a little closer and Siegfried and Roy are still there, Roger starts putting his arm through Eddie's, like, you know, wrapping his arm tightly around Eddie.
6: Okay.
8: Eddie's just, hey, what's up, Roger? What's going on? It's just, hey, Mr. D, I'm hanging with you. If they make me disappear, you're coming with me.
6: Perfect.
8: The place cracked up.
6: Man.
8: It cracked up.
6: Mic drop. That's awesome. What a great moment. I want to go back to that restaurant, the Golden Nugget, with you guys. All right, Carmen, you're the best. Thanks for your time. It's always a pleasure to speak to you. Give a hug to Gail and the family, and thanks for sharing the memories.
7: Yeah, thanks, Carmen.
8: We love you guys. Love you guys. Love being on with you. Thank you.
6: The great Carmen Policy on The Sports Leader.
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7: Roger Craig is officially in the NFL Hall of Fame. 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
6: Wow. I'm back. It's me, Murph, Brian Murphy. Let's go to those Amici's pizzas, by the way. $10 off. I could knock one back right now.
7: I'll take a pie this morning.
6: I signed off on Tuesday at 10 a.m. Last Tuesday at 10 a.m. And the world changed between then and now. We had a great family trip back east. We saw Declan Murphy, midshipman, fourth class Declan Murphy, emerge from plebe summer. It was a big deal. It's very hard. very hard. He made it through, as did many of his classmates, and he's kind of, I wouldn't say, is he a changed man? His best qualities have been brought to the fore. It's like, it's really impressive what they do morally, mentally, and physically to, you know, represent the great United States of America. So we were in that world, which is so different. First of all, the heat and humidity, bro. Yo.
7: Yeah.
6: Yo.
7: That's why I prefer the West Coast.
6: Yo.
7: Yeah.
6: Dude. People are like, oh, yeah, it's so great. It is. Annapolis is a great town. You should visit it for sure. It's a beautiful colonial historic town on the water with the academy and everything. But, dude. They said, oh, yeah, it's a very historic town. They said, you know, George Washington resigned his commission as general of the U.S. Army here. I said, yeah, because the freaking heat and humidity. Yeah. I'm out. I can't do this anymore, bro.
7: I'm done. That's it. That's all for me.
6: I'm wearing this uniform, sweating my cojones off, dude. Let somebody else take this job. All right. So, but anyway, so I'm in this world, and the things that happen, we addressed it at 6 a.m. I'm just to go through the things that happened in order since I left. Greg Silver sent us an email saying his position was being eliminated. We were so sad. What a bright young kid. The thing I would say to Greg is that, what a great first impression he made on the Bay Area. And I mean first impression because there's many more to come.
7: Yeah.
6: He's so young and he's way ahead of the game.
7: No question.
6: And he's got a bright future. He handled himself like such a pro every day he was here. So mature, so professional, and get a good looking kid. Great for sky's the limit, kid. Go, you know, we'll miss you. And way this is going around here, they're bringing him back here in a couple months, right?
7: Would not be the first, yeah.
6: Then I get the word, I'm in the gate Wednesday. We're about to get on the bird to United. By the way, shout out United being on time all day, every day. Shout out the friendly skies. Curly goes, can you give me a call? Dude's never like, hey, you won the lottery.
7: Uh-oh, yeah.
6: Here's a $905 million Powerball.
7: You're not getting good news.
6: Tells me about Greg Popper. I got no words for this. I mean, we've all gone through this as a Bay Area now. I mean, it's, you know, I'm speechless. You know, he's the toughest SOB this side of Buffalo. We love him. He's meant so much to everybody for so long. And for corporate suits to do this is just, you know, there's no words. I mean, we feel the same way you guys do. That's basically what the message we'd like to get to you guys. We feel the same way you guys do. We're all stunned and outraged. Now, that said, Johnny Lund's coming in, and, you know, they're friends, John and Greg. And so hopefully everybody, you know, gives Johnny the respect and love he deserves because, you know, here's a guy who also got fired by KNBR who's coming back now. So, Marcus, good news is that they are going to fire us, but eventually they'll bring us back.
7: Yeah, exactly. It's all right. We'll be next in the rotation.
6: Then, so Thursday, we're in Annapolis, and we're going to the yard, and Rory Murphy's on his phone all the time, says, Dad, you know Mike Kruko's retiring? I'm like, dude, you're always telling me, just stop talking. You know, you're wrong again. Holds up the Giants' Twitter. I said, no, you're right. We've been dealing with that. We talked to Mike at 7:30. We'll play that for the 9 o'clock crowd. Saturday, Mike Wagman, one of the most beloved sports writers in the Bay Area, who freelanced for the AP and did Silver and Black Illustrated for the Raiders and the Nice, he died of he had brain cancer and died unexpectedly. Everybody's reeling. Wags. That's all you got to say is Wags. Go look at your favorite sports writer's social media feed. There's so Monty Poole wrote an incredible tribute to Wags. I knew Wags in 99 when he had Silver and Black Illustrated. We saw him every day at the ballpark. He came back from brain cancer 4 years ago from a surgery to come all the way back and treasured life every day. So much so that on August 2nd, he played his first round of golf with his son, who he loves so much, and they get along so well. And his son is the one who found him. I guess something happened with the brain. We lost Wags on Saturday. Wags, we thank you, Wags, for all your positivity and love. And then they wake up Sunday and Don Nelson dies. So, I don't know what to say. There's about 10 million things happened between Tuesday at 10 a.m. and today. You know, Nelly, God bless, long run, 86 years old. Now, you make it to 86 now. Double tap of the heart, point to the sky. You smoke joints with Willie Nelson and Woody Harrelson.
7: Yeah.
6: You were the winningest coach of all time until Greg Popovich snuck past you in the last second here. He brought so much joy to the Bay Area from Nelly Ball 1. Everybody talks about the We Believe, you know, your generation. I got to Nelly Ball 1.
7: Yeah, the original stint.
6: When I said what I said here, Nelly was the coach. Here,
1: Brian.
6: Yeah.
1: Hi, yeah. Brian Murphy. I'm from Mill Valley, California. I'm a 20-year-old junior major in English. And I'd just like to say we still love those fighting Golden State Warriors.
2: You and the three others. No, never mind.
6: Dude, so Nelly was the guy telling 88 to 95. Yeah, I did that thing in 88 and 89. He was a guy telling Manute Bol to launch threes. Run TMC. Listen, he did a couple bold things now. Shout out Buster trading for Rafael Devers and it doesn't work out. Nelly trading for Billy Owens. Nelly and Chris Webber. I mean, so there's things happening here. So all these things happened. And so we have so many different reactions here, too. Fitz, we got him right now, this exact second. Raph, you want to hop on the air? Do you want to go to break or have him come on the other side?
7: We'll break.
6: Okay, Fitz can come on to talk about Nelson. We were trying to get a Nelly voice. We got Fitz, but he has a golf tournament in like 15 minutes. So let's get Fitz on now to talk about Nelly, and perfect, then we'll do cooler content later on the Sports Center.
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6: All right, our chance to remember the life of the legend, Don Nelson, a.k.a. Nelly. Whether playing shuffleboard at Smitty's in Oakland or redefining what basketball is, positionless basketball, fast-paced basketball, point forwards, you name it, or the five championships as a Celtic player, on and on and on. But a man who knew him pretty darn well is on with us right now, the great Bob Fitzgerald, voice of the Warriors. So, Fitz, we know you got some stuff to get to in a few minutes. We appreciate you hopping on with Murph and Marcus, but we wanted to definitely share some memories of Nelly, man, and condolences on the loss of your great friend, Bob. How you doing, man?
7: Hey, morning, Bob.
11: Well, I tell you what, you know, the thing with Nelly is he lived to 86, and that means he won. You know, I mean, what a great life, what a great professional life. He never talked about his playing days, hardly. Like, you'd have to really, a lot of flights, playing a lot of gin with him. He didn't sleep on planes. I don't sleep on planes. And you'd get him to talk about Russell and some of those teams, but so self-deprecating about how good a player he was, and then just a complete innovator as a head coach. I mean, just saw the game, and really from how the Celtics played. When they practiced, they played bigs against littles all the time. And Nelly realized that the littles won a lot. And so he was like, I want five guys that are a threat to pass, shoot, score, and I don't really care about the size. And so that's why Manute would shoot threes or Rod Higgins would play center or you'd have Tolbert at point forward and all kinds of things like that. You know, so obviously Run TMC and We Believe and the birth of Steph Curry and Monte playing together. I mean, Nelly just did so many things. And then he and Donnie both internationally with Sharunas Marshalonis and then later Nowitzki and then pairing Nowitzki and Steve Nash. I mean, his imprints are all over the NBA throughout history.
6: It's so true. It's so incredible that he did that. And just, and, you know, Milwaukee, Bob, he got to three Eastern Conference Finals there. Do you remember, though, kind of how the league reacted to, you know, Nelly Ball? Was there scoffing or scorning? You know, he didn't win a championship, but he won a lot of games. In fact, more than any coach ever until Greg Popovich. So how did the league sort of react to Nelly Ball?
11: Well, I mean, you know, you had Marcus Johnson and you had Nelly, like, okay, Paul Pressey, and I'm going point forward and things like that. That I think the league reacted by freaking out. Like, wait a minute, you know, the big guy goes in the middle and the guard dribbles outside and this and that. So the innovation and the adjustments and the beginning of pace and space, you know, that he was at the forefront. It's a lot like the passing, you know, Mouse Davis stuff in the NFL. It's who was first, who was the first guy to kind of see that. And, you know, again, I go back to how he saw those great Celtics teams and how they passed and their skill level. And yeah, part of it was Cousy, but then later on, a lot of it was just Nelly seeing, hey, when the mid-sized guys scrimmage against the bigger guys, we run them off the floor. And so, you know, those Milwaukee teams would have won titles. You know, they just ran into just like Utah not getting by the Bulls. I mean, they just happened to run into a conference where you had Philly and Boston all being elite at the same time. But, you know, we didn't want a championship. Don Nelson won so much in his life. And I always look at he did more with less than many, many coaches. And you had a just total schematic advantage if he was doing it. And then, you know, today I was thinking of just one of the craziest games ever. The last game, you know, up in Portland where the Warriors had everybody foul out and he kept Devin George back in the game with only five players. And once that happens and someone's fouled out, it's a foul and then a technical and the whole bit. And Joey Crawford's like, Nelly, you know, you got to put guys in. And he's like, nobody's healthy. I got five guys. That's all I have. And so even when they foul out, we're going to keep playing. And then the Warriors still won that game, which is like the last game of the regular season, the craziest thing ever. I won't say which Warriors, but there were guys in sweats that had no jerseys on underneath their sweats. You had to suit up eight guys to have a legal game, but three of them literally could not play. So we know going in, all five guys were going to play every minute of the game. So it was one of the craziest regular season games I've ever seen.
7: Bob, we could easily sit here and just go through all the list of accomplishments and everything that Don Nelson did on the court, but I'm interested to hear about him off the court as well, because we're seeing messages come out from Steph and Dirk and Tom Tolbert and all of his former players talking about the personal connection. Do you think that personal connection is what put Don Nelson over the top when it came to coaching?
11: Yes, I think for sure. I mean, I'm thinking of playing golf with him in Hawaii multiple times and Nelly being barefoot, you know, and then, you know, every time he'd come over to Kihei, you know, oh, Fitz, be sure you'd come over and say hi and this and that. We had an incredible lunch at Mama's Fish House where I brought a couple of my friends and Joy came and Nelly, and the bill was, well, you know, close to like $2,000 for lunch. And he, you know, and he picked it up with that kind of gravel and that gravel. Like, all right, here, Fitz, you know, you can take care of it. And I looked at it with my eyes big as saucers and finally said, Joy, Don, they're our guests. You're taking care of this. You know, he just was constantly a joker. And I was thinking of a flight home from Boston. We're on a six-game road trip. I had beaten him six ways to Sunday in all these gin games. I was so proud of myself because he was an elite card player. And I had him. I had him money-wise. I was all excited. And he destroyed me for like 6.5 hours on a flight home from Boston. We're the only two people awake on the whole charter. And I'm thinking, oh, my God, like, you know, there's my mortgage payment going out the window. And we're about 20 minutes to land. And he says, all right, let's cut the deck for all you owe me. And I'm scared to death because, I mean, this is a fairly, you know, for my life, it's kind of a big number.
6: Yeah.
11: And he gets a nine and I get a jack and I'm all excited because now I'm back to zero. And he winked at me and he says, you know, we would have cut the deck until you won.
6: Oh, that's a great story, man. Good stuff.
11: He didn't want your money. Yeah. He was such a gentle soul that way and so much fun. Like, he really, and he taught me so much. I mean, he was my first NBA coach. And so, you know, when you're a play-by-play guy for a team, he's like, look, I'm going to tell you everything. You tell anybody, you know, I'll kill you type of thing.
6: That's a great stuff, man. That is so good.
11: You know, but the best one, and I think Warrior fans would love this, is that I still remember the day before game one in Dallas for We Believe, and Nelly used to like smoke cigars at that time. So he'd have his little Johnny Walker Blue out front, sitting on a chair outside the hotel because he didn't smoke in the hotel. And he's like, you know, sit on down. So I sit down. He says, we're going to win this series. I'm going to make Avery Johnson go small, And as soon as they pull Dampier at the beginning, you're going to know we won. And sure as anything, here's the starting lineups for game one. And, you know, you put up a graphic for television. And I'm like, oh, man, Eric Dampier's not in the starting lineup. Dallas is going to go small. And Nelly knew it right then. He knew it. The 8-1 upset, 25-win difference. And he would tell you that late in that season in the We Believe run, Dallas came to Oakland and didn't play Nowitzki in their starters. And kind of laid down and gave the Warriors a win, and then they clinched in Portland on the last day of the regular season. But Nelly always said they blew it. That was Dallas's chance to experiment against that We Believe team and try some things, but they didn't. They kind of just mailed it in. And so he was like, we're going to get Nowitzki to turn sideways. We're going to steal him on the backside. We're going to make them go small. Like, he saw that series before it ever happened. And I'm sitting there listening, I'm like, We're gonna win. Like, the eight seed is gonna be the one seed. We're gonna win game one in Dallas. Like, we're gonna win this series in six games. He called his shot. I mean, he knew it, and you know, and he had a lot of stuff there because that was his previous team, and with Cuban and the departure and all that stuff. And so that to me is the moment I'll just always remember. Just sitting there with Nelly. I'm not a big, you know, drinker, so for him, like, the Johnny Walker, here, have another one. Like, oh, geez, you know. But him just telling you why, and that was the genius of him, is he knew who he had in Barron and Steven Jackson and those guys. He knew what Dallas was going to do schematically. He knew how he would counteract it, and the fact that he would share it with you so you were ready to kind of call the game with that in the back of the mind. I loved every second of that.
6: That is great insight and great details on that, Fitz. We love it. I know you got a scoop, but just how about the fact that he was a big part of KNBR?
11: Yes, we had asked Nelly when I was doing 8 to Midnight. That was one of the hours we did. He'd come in studio.
6: He came in studio? Okay, I was thinking about Frank Dill in the mornings. And that's how I know about Miss Joy, was when he would do Frank and Mike in the mornings. And he would say, oh, Miss Joy wants me to get some coffee now or whatever. He'd just be, Miss Joy became a character on the show. And you're saying he came in at night in studio. I didn't know that.
11: Once a week we had asked Nelly, obviously not on a game night. And he'd come in and take calls from people. It's incredible. And then he'd bring a sandwich or whatever. I mean, that's you know, Murph, when you're sitting in a studio where, you know, you have all the on-air stuff, you have all the commercial time where you're just BSing back and forth. I mean, I knew Don so well, and that friendship lasted for so long. Like, I'll just never forget him.
6: Ask Nelly. And don't forget, he called Ralph a dumb bastard, right?
11: You dumb bastard.
6: Tolbert told the story that he said, God damn it, Tolbert, so many times his rookie year that Tolbert went to the controller of the Warriors, said, can you change my check, pay to the order of God damn it, Tolbert? So they wouldn't change it. They had to put Tom on the front.
11: I got to leave you with one.
6: Yeah.
11: Victor Alexander, the center who was so skilled, had a bit of a weight issue that the Warriors were always trying to get him to get a little leaner. And they went to the hotel and told the hotel staff on a road trip, do not deliver room service to this room. And Big Vic called down for several helpings of something.
6: Yeah.
11: And Don Nelson put on the waiter's outfit.
6: Oh, no.
11: And went and delivered it at 11 at night. When Victor Alexander opened the door, there was Don Nelson with the room service tray.
6: Eat up, big pie. They called him Pasta. Victor Pasta Alexander. Bob, all right, go hit him straight, buddy. Great memories. I'm so glad you could pay tribute. And what you said at the outset is so true. He made it to 86. In this cold, cruel world, he won. He won.
11: Yep.
6: Nelly won. The winningest coach of all time for a reason, on and off the court. So
11: for sure. Thanks so much, guys. Great. I mean, I talk about Nelly all day.
6: We love it. Thanks for sharing, Fitz.
7: Yeah,
6: be good.
7: Fitz.
11: All right, be good.
6: Yeah, Bob Fitzgerald sharing some great memories. And he's right. I mean, listen, I just told you guys about losing Mike Wagaman. Wags was in his early 50s. And, you know, any number of people that have slipped away from us. For Nelly to go to 86, and you want to talk about... I said this on my social post. Lots of aloha at the end, bro.
7: Oh, I was going to say, we've heard a lot of stories about people taking trips to Hawaii.
6: I mean, he told a story, too. Everybody posted so many different things. He posted one. He did an interview or a podcast within the last year where he said he couldn't sleep one night in Hawaii. And he walked out to his deck and he could see the moonlit ocean. And he said he was like seeing stars and he was passing out. His eyes couldn't focus. And he said... he didn't know what was going on, but eventually something he came to, like he straightened it out. he was having some sort of episode or something. He was 85 or whatever. But he goes, I thought to myself, am I dying? He goes, and if I am dying, well, you know what? Not a bad way to go. He goes, so I'm ready. He said this to this podcast. Wow. He goes, it's going to be okay. He goes, it's going to be okay. So it was really profound. I mean, when you're living in Hawaii and you're looking out at the ocean and you smell those trees, the grass and the trees and hear the ukuleles. And,
7: not a bad way to go out.
6: And as he said, I've been smoking some pot.
7: That's exactly what he
6: said. Do we still have that?
7: Oh, of course.
0: Yeah, I've been smoking some pot.
7: Oh, I've been waiting all morning to drop that one.
0: Yeah, I've been smoking some pot.
6: I had never seen the video of that. I've only heard the audio, and Paulie cut that years ago. But I didn't know Stack Jack raised his arms in triumph when he...
7: yeah, I did. The fact that that came from a presser.
0: Yeah, I've been smoking some pot.
6: So, I mean, the guy, Woody, counting Willie Nelson and Woody Harrelson as your poker buddies? Yeah. Bro, you...
7: Man.
6: You did it.
7: Oh.
6: You did the damn thing.
7: Yeah, you're living life.
6: You did the damn thing. So, salute to Don Nelson. Oh, by the way, I had to learn how to salute now. Right arm, extend to the deck parallel, right... middle finger, right forefinger touching the corner of your right eyebrow, 45 degree.
7: Oh, you're official now.
6: Got to learn that.
7: Look at you. Yeah.
6: Learn that. That's what you got to do.
7: No, you're even sitting up a little straighter today.
6: So, I just got to memorize Invictus among the many things. They memorize everything. These kids are reciting poetry.
7: Smart kids.
6: I am the master of my fate, the captain of my soul, right? You know that one? Yeah. You know that one, Raph?
7: I got to learn it working at KNBR.
6: You're not the master of the fate. You're not the captain of your soul. All right, that was great. Good job, Curly, getting Fitz. That was good.
7: Yeah.
6: And, man, I've had Kruko, Carmen, and Fitz so far. We're doing pretty good. And Raph.
7: Yeah, and Raph's back.
6: And Raph.
7: Raph's sure. Still here. Raph's still here.
6: All right. We've been sorting through all the madness, and we're going through it together like you guys are all together. Well, Andy Baggerly with a regular hit on the Giants next on the Sports Leader.
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1: All right, so on a time of incredible change for the Giants in the broadcast booth, Mike Kruko announcing his retirement. We're also getting change in the on-field product. Marcus and I were talking earlier today about a moment over the weekend in which every single player on the field was somebody you basically didn't really know. When Drew Gilbert is the grizzled veteran out there.
2: When Daniel Susak's one of the longest tenured Giants in the starting lineup.
1: I mean, you had Carson Seymour on the mound. You had Buddy Kennedy at first, Nate Furman at second, Basabe at third, short, Koss at third, Eddie Leonard in left, Gilbert in center, McCray in right, Susak behind the dish. I mean, it's just nuts out there. So lots to talk about with Andy Baggerly. First and foremost, good to have you on, Andy. 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

0: something that is really central to a lot of our lives, in either professionally or personally or both. And so let's embrace that. You know, we got a good long stretch to let them know, and I'm sure that we're going to do it. So, not surprised, just because what a chore it had been for him physically. And yet he's gone through that and handled it without a single word of complaint. And it's just only natural when you're going through any kind of health challenge, even if it's something minor, to gripe about it or whatever, whether people ask about it or not. And that's just never been, he's never been a downer about anything. And he's got so much that he could be a downer about. And it's all love. It's all hope. It's all positive energy. And that's just remarkable. It's inspiring, really.
1: Bags, what was the feeling and the emotion like at the ballpark this weekend since Mike made that announcement? I know he got a standing ovation on Friday and, of course, the Wall of Fame ceremony on Saturday. But just from your perspective, what was the reaction to Mike Kruko making his first appearance since making this announcement?
0: Yeah, I mean, there was a lot going on. It was really tough for us in the press box. We lost a really good friend, Mike Wagaman, which was very unexpected, who'd gone through his own health challenges, had a very, very serious health scare with a tumor on his brainstem that he spent more than a year really of grueling rehab coming back from. Wasn't quite the same, but just appreciated and told you how much he appreciated every day. Mm-hmm. He got to work, be in the press box, and I don't know if that made it easier or harder when he passed away, just to know how much he enjoyed and appreciated life. I think one of his goals was to get back on the golf course, and he finally did it last week for the first time. And, so that really, I think, kind of is a big part of our experience in the press box with everything else that was going on this weekend. To have that happen on Saturday really was kind of a gut punch, too.
2: Unbelievable. We've talked about Wags a couple times on the show, and just, man, oh, man, is it all so precious, which makes your point about Kruko so valid, that when you have a chance to tell him that you love them or chew the fat with them or just, enjoy a broadcast, do it, because it's all so fleeting. So, man, oh, man, a lot going on. So I guess at times like this, we fall back on the routine of baseball is what makes everybody sort of get through their days. So I don't know. Now that the dust has settled from the trade deadline and now that you've seen the Giants kind of trot out this lineup, where was it, in Texas and here, like for about the last week, right? They've been competitive. They've been in a lot of the games, but they haven't been winning a lot of the games. What's your reaction to the product you're seeing on the field? Is there something for Giants fans to take away from what they've seen for the past week and going forward?
0: Well, it's kind of funny. Like you mentioned, when Adames and Devers were out of there and you had that lineup the other day in the late innings. I mean, if they'd sent that lineup over to Goodyear in spring training, the league would have fined them, right? Because you have to have X number of regulars in there. That's what I was kind of thinking. It's like, wow, this would actually cost them money if this was the spring training lineup. I think it's one thing that's really going to help is getting Marcelo Meyer on the field. And that's going to take, a week, maybe 10 days or whatever. I think they hope by the end of the road trip, maybe he'll debut in Fenway. Who knows? That would be something. But he's a guy who I think you're going to look forward to seeing his at-bats, seeing his development, just what kind of skills he has. He's missed a lot of time, so you're not going to he won't make the kind of impression that'll be defining, but it'll be really something that'll be worth tuning into and interesting to see, because you want to watch players that I think are going to be a part of the next good Giants team or can feel reasonably confident about that. And I mean, this is absolutely no denigration on anybody who's out there right now, but there are a lot of people who are more on the organizational player side or maybe probably might not be comfortably cast as part of the next really good Giants team. So, it does make it a little bit of a hard watch, but these guys, some of them are also getting an opportunity that they've dreamed about their whole lives and that they've worked really hard to get in this position. So yeah, when Nate Fuhrman gets his first hit or Basabe hits a homer in two straight games, I mean, you cheer for those moments too.
1: Bags, just a quick follow-up on Marcelo Meyer. I saw you had the chance to sit down and talk to him about his fresh start here in San Francisco. Did you have a chance to ask him any questions about where the Giants want to play him defensively?
0: He said he's up for anything. Based on what I've heard from people who saw him a lot in Boston or are from that organization, He's probably the best at second and third.

0: defensively. Shortstop, he can play and be okay. Maybe not profiling as a solidly above average or outstanding shortstop. But we know that there's going to come a time in Willy Adames' contract when he'll probably move off that position. The hope is that it's not sooner rather than later, although, it has been a struggle for him this year. He did have a really, really nice game yesterday, though. I got to mention that. Made a couple of really nice plays. So, yeah, I think he's talking to him. He's willing to help out anywhere. They obviously need a third baseman with Matt Chapman out. They need a second baseman with Luis Arraez traded and Casey Schmidt out. So, I think the more that he can sort of show that he can handle any position, will just give the Giants more flexibility as they figure out, their best configuration for next season.
1: It's going to be really interesting to see Marcelo Meyer, to your point. 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Just a little bit more on Meyer. You got to talk to him a little bit. Boston, this is the second sort of, I don't want to say malcontent, that's the wrong word, the second sort of controversial Red Sox to come to the Giants. Rafi Devers, Red Sox fans were torn up, but at the same time, then they started telling bad stories about Rafi, right? Now Marcelo Meyer, and Red Sox fans are torn up, and then you look on social media long enough, there's, he did this bad, and he couldn't hit this or that, or he's injury prone. So what was your take on Meyer from what you've talked about to people in the industry? Like, the huge upside that's on paper, or the lack of development so far in his career? What's the narrative right now?
0: Well, he's still 23, and he's had a lot of different injuries. It hasn't been just one thing. You look at, he's drafted fourth overall by the Red Sox. He gets like a $6-7 million bonus. It's hard when you're a prospect on the East Coast. I mean, especially with an organization like the Red Sox or the Mets, when you have that sort of prospect hype on you, and it's true no matter what organization you come in. I mean, Joey Bart obviously dealt with it, having to try to be Buster Posey's heir apparent and as the number two player picked by the Giants, when that's basically, when they pick that high, they get Will Clark and Matt Williams. So that pressure does exist, but I think it's something a little bit even more intense when it's the Red Sox, or it's maybe the Mets, or Yankees. You look at Volpe, he's a guy who was supposed to be the next Jeter, and he's in the minor leagues now. So, sometimes a change of scenery is good, because you're not wearing a uniform where there's so much expectations around you. And sometimes that allows guys to calm down and they just are able to reset. And maybe in some cases, you sort of realize, hey, this is almost like a second chance. I got to address things that maybe I wasn't doing correctly the first time around. Not saying that's the case with Marcelo, but you talk to him and seems like a really friendly guy. I've only talked to him once for like 10 minutes, but he gives off a very California vibe. And maybe that could be misread if you're someone who's, kind of on the East Coast and you like your players on the gritty side, or the, kind of Ted Williams side or something like that. And he does strike you as being a very laid back California kid. So I'm going to withhold all my judgment and just see how he goes about his business. He's been out there early every day on this homestand and working with Ron Washington. Seems like he's really, really eager to get to work. And so, yeah, I think this is a good chance for him to just kind of start over.
2: Bags, you mentioned Matt Chapman and the reports from over the weekend that he will likely have season-ending surgery on that injury that he's been dealing with for quite some time now. I guess my question is, I'm not sure if I had a bad read on this injury diagnosis, but at first it didn't seem like it was that serious. Now we're at the point where we're at season-ending surgery. So if you could just take us behind the scenes, the timeline and the decision that has now led to where Matt Chapman currently is.
0: Yeah, so he had a core muscle injury, as an abdominal strain, and sometimes it can be tough on the MRIs to see exactly. I mean, any kind of strain is some sort of tearing of muscle fiber, right? So I think it's sometimes hard to diagnose those core injuries from everything I've been told. And he is going, when they said he was going to see the specialist in Philadelphia, all you have to do is look up this guy and what he's known for, and it's sports hernia surgeries. So it's pretty common. It's not really something that has any kind of tricky rehab. He's got a whole off season, and won't be too far into that off season before he can start doing all the things he normally would do. So it just makes sense to get it done, not have it be something that lingers into next year. And you do wonder how much it's affected him. And, you get up into your mid 30s and you can come back from one thing and then something else goes. I mean, that's just the nature of the game. And you think about Hunter Pence, who would hurt his hamstring, he'd rehab, he'd come back from that, and then something else would go. So that's going to be the challenge for Chapman, to do whatever he needs to do or alter his preparation just to try to be in the best position possible. And I mean, he works, you know, he works his tail off to on defense and do everything he needs to do. And sometimes you have to dial that back a little bit as you get older. So I'm sure that's a balance that he'll be able to try to find to strike, because, you know, like they say, your best ability is availability. So, you know, when he has been on the field, he's still second on the team in WAR, by the way. And I know everyone wanted to lump him in with, you know, the big contract guys, and can they move him? Can they start over? I mean, he's still a valuable player. And, you know, it was really weird that he went, like, basically from, what, March 31st to June 1st without hitting a home run. And you wonder how much of that might have been, you know, some of the injuries he was playing through. But, you know, if they can keep him reasonably healthy, he's still going to be a good third baseman and a valuable contributor to next year's team. That's just the way I see it.
1: There's so many interesting things to talk about with this team, even in their sort of dilapidated state. One of them is the pitchers. Now, I know right now everybody's pretty hot on Ramon Marquez, Henry Lalanne, Jackson Flora, all those guys. But the two that are pitched yesterday and today are two guys who have a chance to really be part of this team. Landon Roop was Saturday, and Blake Tidwell. I'm going to sort of it's a two-part question. Give me a thought on each guy. Roop, you know, there's been some good, then this little, you know, the Pride Night controversy, right? And then this little attitudinal thing with Tony V on Saturday night, your take on that. And then what you saw from Tidwell last start, and if there's a realistic chance that he can be a part of a future rotation. So just those two guys, Andy?
0: Sure. Well, I'll go off the board first, and I'm going to mention Logan Webb, because yesterday was the third time this season that he pitched at least eight innings and one run or fewer, and the Giants are 1-3 in those starts. I mean, so there's a lot they have to fix.
1: Holy, I mean, Matt Cain, Batman, right? Yeah. Holy Matt Cain.
0: No, if you go back to 2022, right, so we're talking five seasons, and, you know, he leads the league in innings. He leads the league in quality starts. He's thrown 99 quality starts. The Giants have a sub-500 record in his starts. So, you know, we're talking about teams that were around the 500 mark, not just this team that's gone off the cliff. You know, you think, well, they're a bad team. They lose with every pitcher on the mound. But, I mean, this is going to go down as one of the biggest wastes of talent in Bay Area pro sports history. I mean, they're under 500 in Logan Webb's starts in the last 5 years. And this guy's been a three-time All-Star. He's been top six in Cy Young voting. It's just, I mean, this tells you there's a lot that has to get fixed around this team beyond having a strong rotation, because, you know, they obviously haven't been good enough even with their best guy on the mound. So kind of a sobering thought, but that's just reality of where they are. And in terms of, you know, the two guys you mentioned, I think Tidwell is still one of those guys they're trying to figure out. You know, hey, he really holds his velocity well, and he's got multiple pitches. You know, they don't want to give up on him as a starter. It is very tempting to think about him in relief, because he kind of has that snarly bulldog quality, and that slider's a wipeout pitch. You know, they don't really have a whole lot of big league ready inventory in terms of starting pitching. I mean, it's going to take Flora time. It's going to take Marquez time. They didn't, you know, they did, I think they did well to restock their system with pitching both in the draft and at the trade deadline, but it's not like they got a whole bunch of guys that are already big league ready. I mean, it's going to take some time. So, and you only have two more years of Logan Webb, and maybe only one if there's a lockout. So, you know, there is some sense of urgency to fix this rotation. Now, so Tidwell, if he can be a part of that, is going to be a nice a leg up. And with Roop, you know, I mean, obviously it didn't reflect well on him. You know, he walks three and then he wants to stay in the game. Well, buddy, don't walk three. You know, that's you put your manager in the position where he has to take you out. So, you know, didn't really reflect well on him. He's got to know better. Also doesn't really reflect well on the whole situation, you know, whether it's, you know, and to be fair, Root wasn't exactly like, you know, making a super huge display like Rafael Devers did about the pinch running thing. But, you know, if any pitcher had done even that much to Bruce Bochy, they would have been put right back in line real quick. And, you know, you have to hope that that's happening behind the scenes, but you don't know if it necessarily is. So, you know, I don't think it was a big controversy. I only mentioned one line about it in my story. But, you know, when Keaton Wynn did walk the first batter and walked in one of Roop's runs, it wasn't hard to miss the sight of Roop staring daggers over it in Tony Vitello's direction in the dugout. So, yeah, anything that they need to fix lingering from that shouldn't be too hard to fix. The guy's a super, super big competitor, but he's got to know, look, it's the second mound visit, so it doesn't even matter. By rule, you are out of the game. As soon as Tony steps on the mound, he's got to know that. And if you're any pitcher, even if you're, unless you're like Mike Mussina or something, you know, you hand over the baseball when the manager comes out, end of discussion. There is no discussion. That is the discussion. You hand over the baseball, that's it. I mean, that's the way it's got to go, or else, you know, things start going sideways.
1: Got to learn your place, kid. Last one is, oh boy, maybe it's just my algorithm. It's, you know, nothing like a social media algorithm, but boy, oh boy, am I ready to put Joshua Gonzalez in Cooperstown. Holy moly. Every time I'm online, there's a highlight. I think he had a couple of doubles yesterday. He's making play. Are you hearing buzz on this kid? JG, Joshua Gonzalez. Jeez, I can speak. The kid Gonzalez in San Jose. Andy, what are you hearing?
0: I think we're just going to start calling him Joshua. He's going to be like a Brazilian soccer player.
1: Yeah, that's it.
0: You know?
1: Yeah.
0: He's electric. You know, the two comps you get with him are Jose Reyes and Francisco Lindor. So that's a big yes, please, to either one of those. He's really got a lot of very, very fast twitch to his game. And defensively, he's really good, too. And, yeah, him and Luis Hernandez, you know, are basically going to, you know, be guys to really, really watch in the system. They're playing at San Jose now. So, hey, good seats are still available. And they're already going to be in the playoffs because San Jose won the first half. So, they're off to a good start. And, you know, when one of them is playing shortstop, the other one's going to play alongside him. Either Joshua will play second base or Luis Hernandez will play third base. And then the Giants just, you know, have a shortstop coming up already behind them that they're backfilling. You know, they went out and they added the shortstop, whose name eludes me right now.
1: Joniel Hernandez, that kid? Joniel?
0: That's it.
1: Another first-namer, Joniel. Yes.
0: There we go. Joshua and Joniel. So it's, they got him from the Padres, and the Padres just gave him, you know, a bonus of like about $1.5 million. So, don't know much about him, but obviously, you know, he got a pretty nice bonus. So he must have a pretty nice potential. So yeah, you know, it's a lot to be excited about, but, you know, it's obviously going to take a while for them to impact the big league situation.
1: Is your algorithm, Marcus, showing you a lot of Joshua?
2: Oh, a lot of it.
1: Yeah.
2: I'm telling you. Sprinkling a little Luis Hernandez as well.
1: We're going to have to temper our ex. He's the baby, but it's just showing up on social media is a powerful thing. It'll influence your thinking. All right, Andy, great stuff. We love reading you in The Athletic, and we'll read you all week and talk to you next week.
2: Thanks, Bags.
0: All right. Sounds good, guys. Thanks for the time and have a good week.
1: Yeah. Andy Baggerly will be covering all these stories. Other stuff we didn't even get to. There's a lot of interesting things with these young kids. Okay. But cooler content. We had to punt it at 8:30, fortunately, because we got Bob Fitzgerald before he had a golf tournament and he shared great Don Nelson stories. So cooler content over the weekend. And then for the Mike Kruko crowd, yes, his first appearance on the show since announcing his retirement. We are definitely going to run it back at 9:30 because that's not working. Harder. That's working smarter.
2: Yes.
1: Because people
2: much
1: need
2: smarter.
1: To hear. The 9:30 crowd needs to hear it. And so, cooler content and Krug to finish off the show on The Sports Leader.
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12: All right, the cooler of content. Yeah, so listen, we are OCD here. 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But today, with the passing of Don Nelson, and we wanted to get some voices on, Bob Fitzgerald could hop on only at 8:30. We had him on. He was great. And now he'll be in the cooler of content, which is sponsored by Marin Health. 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World-class care, closer than you think. Let's stay on it. I mean, you know, I just mentioned Nelly and all the good stuff. He told some great stories. First, we had some other stuff, too. Back when he, April 7, 2010, he set the record for most career wins. So let's revisit that. April 7, 2010, 1,333 wins.
21: Damn.
12: Don Nelson. Yeah.
21: Cut B.
28: Whoa, rebound it. And Don Nelson stands alone. No man that has stalked the NBA sidelines has ever won 1,333 games until tonight. Don Nelson certainly happy about it. This young group of Warriors dousing him a little bit. As they win at 116-107.
12: Is that young Tim Roy? Is that who that was?
21: It sounded like it.
12: Well, let's go there. So anyway, he got that done. Don Nelson ready to go. Then he came back 9 years later and did an interview with Steven Jackson and Matt Barnes and the Warriors, a little We Believe reunion, and they asked him, Cut J, Raph, what you been doing in Hawaii?
29: Each of you talk briefly about what you've been doing after basketball. Coach, I know you live in Hawaii, right? So
30: yeah, I've been smoking some pot.
12: Question is, Marcus, is he smoking a spliff or a spleef?
21: Ah, that's the question. I'd say D, all the above.
12: Well, play that one again, man.
21: Yeah, that's a classic.
12: You can almost hear the cotton mouth, too, right?
29: Yeah. Mm-hmm. Right? Each of you talk briefly about what you've been doing after basketball. Coach, I know you live in Hawaii, right? So
30: yeah, I've been smoking some pot. Yeah.
12: If you see the video, Steven Jackson raises his arms like Rocky. Uh-huh. Like he's in the triumph.
21: Like, that's my guy. That's my guy.
12: Oh, man.
21: I mean, an all-time answer. What have you been doing lately? Yeah, I've just been smoking some pot.
12: Well, it's a viable answer. Mm-hmm. Cut K, Matt Barnes and Stack Jack tell a story after they beat the Mavs in 2007, first eight seed to beat a one seed in a seven-game format.
31: 2007, We Believe, Game 6, legendary night.
32: Movie!
31: So we beat the Dallas Mavericks, man.
32: Beat the at that.
31: First number 8 seed to knock a number 1 seed out in a 7-game series.
32: Unconscious.
31: The kicking spot after every game was Jack's out.
32: This is what's legendary about the night. Yeah, we won, but I don't think some teams who won the actual championship did what we did after the first round. Don't let my brother.
31: So we go to Jack's house, you know, drink, smoke. There was a couple of us. Who was there?
32: Baron had Kate Hudson, Jessica Alba.
31: And what's his name?
32: Owen Wilson.
31: Owen Wilson.
32: Owen Wilson was there as well. So the party started at my house.
31: So then we go upstairs. So we chill the Jack's, then we go upstairs. So Nelly has the whole floor at Jack's complex. What floor are you on, like 17? Where were
32: I was on 11.
31: 11?
32: He had the roof.
31: He had the whole penthouse.
32: The
31: whole roof was his. As soon as we get in there, Nelly shouts.
32: This is all you hear.
31: Fellas! Woody Harrelson in the back rolling doobies. And we look at each other like, what the our coach? I mean, he was always cool. He knew we smoked, but it wasn't. I didn't know he didn't care that everyone else knew.
5: Fellas.
21: Dude, that seems like it's straight
5: out of a
21: movie.
5: Woody Harrelson's in the back, yeah. Rolling doobies.
21: Yeah, come on down.
5: Absolutely incredible.
21: Oh, what a party. What a celebration.
5: Hey, man.
21: What,
5: hey,
21: what a team.
5: Well, it took X's and O's to happen, and Fitz told us the story about how when he was in Dallas for game one, Nelly sat him down outside. He had to go outside to smoke and had his scotch and told Fitz they were going to win it because he was going to force Avery Johnson to go small. Nelly called his shot for the We Believe Warriors.
6: But Nelly always said they blew it. That was Dallas's chance to experiment against that We Believe team and try some things, but they didn't. They kind of just mailed it in. And so he was like, we're going to get Nowitzki to turn sideways. We're going to steal him on the backside. We're going to make them go small. Like, he saw that series before it ever happened. And I'm sitting there listening, I'm like, we're going to win? Like, the 8 seed is going to be the 1 seed? We're going to win game 1 in Dallas? Like, we're going to win this series in 6 games? He called his shot. I mean, he knew it. And, you know, and he had a lot of stuff there because that was his previous team and with Cuban and the departure and all that stuff. And so that to me is the moment I'll just always remember, just sitting there with Nelly. I'm not a big, you know, drinker. So for him, like, the Johnny Walker, here, have another one. Like, oh, geez, you know. But him just telling you why, and that was the genius of him.
5: Great stuff. Fitz was awesome with us today telling stories like that. But it wasn't just all on court where he knew he was going to outfox the Mavericks and Avery Johnson. It was also off court when he had Victor Alexander. So I remember this guy very well, Iowa State. And the word was he was a good big man but had trouble with weight.
21: You said they called him Pasta?
5: His nickname was Pasta.
21: Wow.
5: P-A-S-T-A.
21: That's a hell of a name. Pasta. I don't know if you want that nickname
5: Victor
21: or not.
5: Pasta Alexander.
21: Big
5: I know.
21: Pasta.
5: It was a tough, big pasta indeed, bro.
21: That's tough.
5: Well, here's the catch. Fitz said this was no joke. It was the real deal. Some guys like to eat, and Nelly said they were at a hotel, or Fitz told us they were at a hotel, and Nelly told the room service guy, this guy's going to call for room service late. Don't give it to him. Well, sure enough, the guy calls, and Nelly steps in here. Fitz's story here.
6: I got to leave you with one.
5: Yeah.
6: Victor Alexander,
5: oh, yeah.
6: the center who was so skilled, had a bit of a weight issue that the Warriors were always trying to get him to get a little leaner. And they went to the hotel and told the hotel staff on a road trip, do not deliver room service to this room. And Big Vic called down for several helpings of something.
5: Yeah.
6: And Don Nelson put on the waiter's outfit.
5: Oh, no.
6: And went and delivered it at 11 at night. When Victor Alexander opened the door, there was Don Nelson with the room service tray.
5: That's so great, man. Nelly off the court was better than Nelly on the court.
21: I mean, that's the thing. I mean, we could talk about Nelly Ball and what he did on the court, forcing the Mavs to play his game. But how about the stories that we hear about him off the court, on the island, just having the time of his life?
5: You guys know about the fish tie, Raf? You know what the fish tie? You guys know about it?
21: No, I don't think I do know about
5: it. Part of his
21: tie.
5: Whole deal is in the late 80s, he wore a tie that was a fish. Like here, like it's hard for me to describe to you. Like,
21: yeah.
5: Do you see that?
21: It's okay, yeah, it actually looks like a fish around his neck.
5: Like something you get at like Bass Pro Shops or something.
21: Yeah, huh?
5: You know, and back then, teams were, NBA coaches, you know, they wore suits. Nobody wore a fish tie.
21: No.
5: Nelly came out, he's out there coaching, he's calling, you know, yelling at a play. He's wearing a tie that looks like a freaking trout.
21: That's hilarious.
5: The entire time. He's like, you know, calling, yelling at refs, but he's got a fish tie on.
21: Most wins in NBA history at the time, and he did it with a fish tie on.
5: A fish tie.
21: That's insane.
5: The fish tie was definitely a part of his deal. All right, hey, we also, in addition to losing Nelly at age 86, but as Fitz said so aptly, he made it to 86. Yeah. He won.
21: He lived a good life.
5: And he just, a five-time champ with the Celtics, and winning his coach of all time until Pop snuck past him. And then all those years in Hawaii. You know, Raymond Ritter sent me a text. I sent condolences to Raymond, and he sent a picture. He said he was one of a kind and sent this picture of he had Raymond got married to the lovely Sine, who was a Warriors cheerleader. Go, Raymond, go. And Nelly said, why don't you come out and get married at one of our houses and have a wedding rehearsal out here in Hawaii. Here's a picture of Raymond and Sinai, Miss Joy, and Nelly.
21: Hanging out on the porch.
5: Raymond put this one on his Facebook page. Go look at Raymond's Facebook page. He told stories about it. So, I mean, the guy,
21: yeah.
5: Just one of the great humans. And so, what a life.
21: No,
5: what a life. Now, that said, not everybody makes it that far. And we lost a sports writing brother, Mike Wagman, Wags as he's known. I knew him in 1999 when he's at Silver and Black Illustrated, and he was funny then. I didn't know. I was covering the Raiders the first time. Like, who's this? He had the mullet. He was from Vallejo, loud and proud. Say it What do they say? 707, say it backwards, whatever. You know, I can't do it. I'm not Vallejo. That's my cousin Tony and the Wags. Anyway, then years later, Wags has a brain tumor. Terrible. And he has surgery. It fells him for a long time. He got inspirational messages. He told me Bob Melvin sent him a FaceTime message and all that. And he came back. Last couple of years, he's been in the dugout stringing for AP. You met him? Mm-hmm. He got to play golf with his son for the first time last Saturday. Freaking died on Friday. We're all just so sad. So for the positive life force, Vallejo's finest, Mike Wagman. Oh, well, Dallas Braden of the A's broadcast team made a nice tribute to him on a broadcast this weekend. So Dallas Braden on our buddy Wags.
7: Well, Jenny, I want to take a moment to acknowledge the unfortunate loss that the Bay Area sports world has suffered. It's the loss of longtime sports reporter, writer, Michael Wagman. Spent a ton of time covering all Bay Area sports since the mid-90s, a mainstay at the ballpark, just a fountain of positivity, one of the quirkier fellas that you'll come across in the world of baseball, but guy who would greet you with a smile in the elevator and just a positive thought each and every day, and he will be sorely missed. And I know there's a lot of writers across the Bay Area today who are mourning the loss of a man who has meant so much to them, and I mean, you're hard-pressed to find individuals who enjoy being at the ballpark more than Wags. And I think when we all got the news, it was just a moment to gather perspective, and I think be where your feet are. So Wags, brother, you will be missed.
5: Beautiful stuff, Dallas Braden, man. Nice. All right. Said. Let's end the cooler content on that. Speaking of a fountain of positivity, what Dallas just said about Mike Wagman, Mike Kruko.
21: Yeah.
5: So the 7:30 interview for you, 9:30 crowd. You got to hear Kruk's first hit on KNBR since announcing his retirement. Next on The Sports Leader.
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2: My gosh, I'm speaking for an entire region, an entire baseball world, Mike, when I don't know what to say. I've rarely at a loss for words. I talk too much, but I go to the great game of baseball that you love so much, and there was a little boy who stood in front of Joe Jackson and said, "Say it ain't so, Joe." And I'm saying to you, Mike, with love in my heart, say it ain't so, Mike. I love you, brother. Good morning.
3: Morning, Mike.
4: Yeah, gosh, what a weekend, right? It's so hard to explain what we went through, and we're privileged to have gone through. It was so emotional and so incredibly warm. It was just, I mean, and everywhere I go, you know, I'd see somebody and they would, you know, give me a testimony and then they'd start crying and I'd start crying. And it was, and then I'd go another 40 yards and then they start crying and I'd start crying. And it was that way for 4 days. I've never experienced it. It was just wonderful, absolutely wonderful. And, you know, I don't want to quit. I mean, everybody knows that. But, you know, sometimes it's not your decision. It's Mother Nature. And, you know, she's blessed me with 54 years in this game. I can't argue with her. I really can't. She's been good to me, but I have to listen to her now. And, you know, I'll be around. And you know, I kind of felt like I was getting eulogized there for a little bit. I kept pinching myself. Like, am I still alive? What's going on with this? But it was really wonderful, and something that Jennifer and I and all my family will never forget. It was really, really, it was that special.
2: And more to come. I mean, we got another 2 months of ball on Sunday, September 27, and all these shows to do with you. But, Mike, did you read Tuesdays with Maury by Mitch Albom?
4: No, I haven't read that one. I can't believe the articles that have been written. They've been overwhelming and humbling. And, you know, you read them and you go, you're just like, you're speechless. That's what you are. Well, so I haven't read that one, but I'm really fond of him. I mean, I don't miss anything that he writes, whether it be an article or a book. I mean, he's spectacular. So,
2: well, the only reason
4: I'm honored that he even took on the
2: path. Well, no, you know, the only reason I bring it up is in the book, the guy who's passing away, he says, "Why do everybody say everything nice to me after I'm dead? So at my funeral, all these people are going to say all these nice things. I don't get to hear them." So he had a living funeral. He goes, "I want these people to say things to me while I'm alive." So listen, Mike, you have many years ahead, but I was thinking as you were talking about, you just mentioned, it's like a eulogy. You're so fortunate that everything everybody wants to say, you're getting to hear, right? I mean, has that overwhelmed you? You're like, I'm here. You're getting to hear it, Mike.
4: Overwhelmed. Absolutely overwhelmed. And I mean, I hit the sack on Thursday, Friday, Saturday nights. And I mean, I fell asleep right away. I'd never been this tired. But yet, I didn't even need a blanket. I had so much warmth wrapped around me by the words that were directed my way. And Jennifer and I, we just, you know, like a couple of little kids just lay there and basked in this love that went our way. It was just, it was unbelievable. But I mean, I was really looking forward to getting back to Sunday and just having a game, you know, because it was so powerful that and it's not anything that we've ever seen, and certainly not something we'll never forget. But and I'm looking forward to doing a game tonight and just kind of having a game be a game, you know.
2: Just a little bit more on your journey. I mean, I've been telling the listeners and Marcus and before that, Paulie and all the listeners and producers, every time we'd finish a Monday, Wednesday, and Friday with you, I'm like, you understand this guy's going through a really tough thing. And you would come on the air and you just give energy, humor, positivity, a story from the Texas League, a story from Chicago, a story from Frank Robinson, comment on this year's pitching staff, attack the zone, whatever you gave us, energy, positivity, humor. And I would say after we'd go to commercial, I'd say, you understand this guy's fighting a really tough situation. What an inspiration. Can you just share anything you can about how hard it's been? Or I don't want you to make people feel sorry for you, but like why this is actually forcing your decision, that it's just become too hard?
4: Well, dangerous probably is a better word. Our home in Reno, it's much easier. It's much safer. It's bigger. There's more room. There aren't as many steps. You have to pay attention to this. I mean, every day that you have to deal with the disease, and I speak for many people, the one thing, it's a different puzzle. There are a different set of rules. And, earlier on when I was first diagnosed, these changes were much more subtle, and they went, month to month. I can't do that anymore. I can't do that anymore. Well, then it goes week to week, and then it's day to day. And then, now it's everything you do is a puzzle. And you cannot take a minute off. If you take a minute off, you're going to fall. I mean, you just can't do it. But it becomes a part of your life. I mean, it's not anything that, you're surprised with. So it becomes part of your life. So I don't think that anything that I have to do to get to a chair should have anything to do with what I have to say when I'm holding a phone in my hand doing a show. I mean, because there's no point of redundant. People know, okay, he's dealing with it. He has his thing. Well, then that's what you do. I mean, look at Tommy Lasorda, did me a great favor. He spelled it out real quick. Don't feel sorry for yourself. Remember, 75% of the people don't care. And the other 25%, they're glad it's happening to you. So I took those words to heart. And it's just go along with your life. Get by with, do what you have to do to get by, and quit your bitching. And don't feel sorry for yourself.
0: Mike, before I even get into a question, I just want to say thank you on behalf of Giants fans, on behalf of our show. I've not been doing it as long as Murph. I've been on the morning show for 6 years. So behind the scenes as a producer, getting to connect with you every Monday, Wednesday, and Friday, truly appreciate it. And Mike, to be honest with you, I don't know how I feel about this because you've been the voice of the Giants with Kite my entire life. And you look at that broadcast team with you and Flem and John and just the entire crew together. So what were those conversations like for you with your colleagues and the amount of support that they gave you throughout the weekend, and how much you're going to lean on those guys to get through it throughout this season, Mike?
4: Well, thank you, Marcus, for your kind words. And in regards to our team, it's such a unique team for one big reason. We love each other. We enjoy being around each other. We enjoy podcasting with each other. And I think I have to underline that, because if you take a look at what most organizations do when they get to the playoffs, for the year they've got a radio team, they've got a television team, and then when the playoffs come, the television team steps back, the national TV guys take over, and then the radio guys basically have it all to themselves. That was never the case with us. John and Dave invited Wayne and I into the booth, and they wanted us four to tell the story of the playoffs in 2002, 2010, and 2012, and 2014. And it was all on radio. And it was a different rhythm that we all had to get to very quickly. But it is the thing that we are most appreciative for and most proud of, because that was the moment. I mean, when you are the voice of a team that's vying for a championship and then plants a flag. And the 2010 one was the flag that was planted for the first time, 53 years in one of the greatest baseball cities on the planet. They had to wait 53 years to plant a flag, and we got to tell the story. It was very powerful. So the one thing that we all share is our love of the game, our pride of our abilities together to be able to tell that story, and we don't take one day for granted. We never have. It's just like being in the clubhouse as a player. You never know when your time is going to be over. You don't know if you're going to have an injury and you can't continue. You don't know if you're going to be ill. You don't know if you're going to get traded. You don't know. We've never taken one day for granted. And I think that's the edge that we have. And we appreciate it. We enjoy it. We enjoy like it's going to be our last day. Can you imagine coming to the ballpark every day, imagining that this is going to be your last game? How would you feel? How would you play it? What would you do different? You would enjoy every second of that day. And that's how we feel. And I do believe that that's one of our strengths as a group. And they've been really supportive. They understand the gig better than anybody, because they see how difficult it's become for me. And they've all been there with a pat on the back, and they offer you, you need some help over here. And I mean, they just couldn't do more. They're just trying to pull me up the mountain. You know, it's just, it's been a love affair. And I hope it shows on the microphone when people are listening.
2: To say the least, the voice, of course, is Mike Kruko. And we're talking for the first time since his announcement Thursday that he will retire from calling Giants games at the end of the 2026 season. Mike, can you tell us as best you can what it was like to tell Dwayne Kuiper?
4: Horrible. It's the worst thing I've ever had to do is walk away from him in my life. And he looked at me and goes, "No, you're not." And it was quiet. And then we walked out of the lunchroom together. And then he put his arm on my shoulders, and we just quietly walked back to the booth and went back and did our job. And, you know, given what he's been through and what he's had to overcome physically and the trials and tribulations that life throws our way, I mean, we've always had this incredible support of one another. And it's very similar to the support that we've had with our family, and it's just... You know, how lucky am I? The partners I've had in my life, my wife, my partner, I mean, those are long relationships. And they're, you just have to feel like you're so blessed. And I do. But it was really hard.
2: Talking to Mike Kruko here every Monday, Wednesday, and Friday. We'll do it again Wednesday. Don't forget, by the way. This isn't like a farewell show.
4: But by the way, this is it. This is a one-time deal. We're not going to get melancholy on Wednesday. It's going to be business as usual.
2: We're going to break down pitchers nibbling and not attacking the zone on Wednesday. Mike, who have you heard from since Thursday that really touched you?
4: Oh my gosh, I've heard from every phone number on my phone. Everyone, and I mean it really is still taking me time to get through it all. I haven't got through them all, and the emails, but Charlie Steiner, can you believe this? Charlie Steiner, who for the longest time, a voice with ESPN, a national voice, and then he became the radio voice of the Dodgers and had to do the unenviable thing of trying to follow Vin Scully. And Charlie's been in ill health, and he's stepped away from the booth, and I heard from him. And let me tell you, a Charlie Steiner story. He's such a quick wit and a great baseball guy, and he's got a great laugh. But I heard from him, and it really moved me because he's scuffling. He really is. But he wrote out a really heartfelt message, and it was just an emotional thing. But we're sitting there one night for dinner in Los Angeles, and, you know, we're talking. And we, oftentimes the conversations that go out are not always baseball. And I was talking about, you know, I went back to the room last night, and I turned on PBS, and they had on Woodstock. And I sat there and watched like 2 hours of Woodstock. It was unbelievable. The music, the whole vibe. I was loving every bit of it. And Charlie Steiner says, "Well, I was there." I go, "What?" He goes, "Yeah, I was at Woodstock." I mean, he's an East Coast guy, a New York kid, and he was there at Maxie Asger's farm, and he was at Woodstock. So I was like, "What was that like?" He goes, "Well, a lot of people, you know, it was dirty, and all of that." And I go, "Yeah, well, it's so." He goes, "Well, yeah, and I was probably the only guy there that didn't get laid." and it just made me laugh so hard. Oh, my God. But he always, I mean, that. And I hadn't heard from him for a long time. And what I did, it was an emotional thing. But, you know, old coaches, you know, old classmates, you know, it just... You know, and from people, I get another one. AJ Hinch. I don't really know AJ. I never, you know, our paths never really crossed. And Clubby called me up. He says, "Hey, AJ Hinch wants to talk to you." So yesterday I went to the ballpark and I went into the Tigers clubhouse and I went into AJ's office. And as soon as I rolled in there, he started talking and he talked for 20 minutes. And he talked about how special it was for him to, have listened to Kipe and I and listened to us broadcast baseball and talk baseball. And it was just you know, he talked for 20 minutes and I just listened and smiled. So I've had so many of those. And then you know, walking through the ballpark, it has been so emotional with the folks that have worked at that stadium, and we've all been together. A lot of us have come over since Candlestick, and you know, so my whole philosophy between now and the end of the season is I am going to stop. I am going to hug. I'm going to hang on a little bit longer. I'm going to smile, and I'm going to say thank you. And, I mean, that's just the way I'm going to do it. And I have a lot of people to thank. You know, it really is what we've been witness to here in the last 4 days has been one of the most powerful things that I couldn't even imagine, and how beautiful it has been. And so I'm going to take advantage of that, and I'm going to say my goodbyes the right way.
2: 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But anyway, we got more work to do. We got a ball game tonight. We'll do it Wednesday. We love you. 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Everyone loves you. And you've been hearing it, as you know, like I said. And so let's just move forward. And we'll talk to you Wednesday, Mike. Mike Kruko. Every Monday, Wednesday, and Friday on The Sports Leader.
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11: Return. Thank you. Hope everybody enjoyed the return of Mike Kruko's Monday, Wednesday, Friday hit. Obviously, we're emotional, but we can't get maudlin on Wednesday. Cannot. There's a lot going on. We've talked about it all morning, and we're all as frazzled as you all are about Greg Papa, et cetera. We're excited for John Lund, who will be joining in a few minutes, and Johnny's a great guy. Everybody give Johnny a big welcome back. He's so good at this, and he knows you guys stone cold, and of course, he's G-Pop's great friend. So John Lund returns to our airwaves in just a few minutes. That'll be great to see Johnny. He's actually here. It's good to see him. Okay, so Marcus, amidst all the madness, we are still the ticket king.
12: Yes,
11: because
12: we
11: got two tickets to see these guys. The Black Crowes and Whiskey Myers, Thursday, August 20th. 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We'll do it every day this week. All right, Dr. Boucher, take it from here, buddy.
13: Step into my office, Murph. We did get an injury update this weekend on Matt Chapman, which means it's time for today's Stanford Healthcare Health Report, sponsored by Stanford Healthcare. And yes, we got the news this weekend that Matt Chapman flew out to Philadelphia to see a specialist. That's Dr. William Myers himself. He got a full evaluation yesterday, and Tony Vitello said this weekend that it is more likely than not that he will be having surgery to end his season. And that is today's Stanford Healthcare Health Report, sponsored by Stanford Healthcare.
11: Well done, Dr. Boucher. Once again, the most terrifying words. Your doctor, Dr. Boucher, will be in shortly.
13: Yeah.
11: I prefer Dr. Vinny Boombat, as we all know.
13: Well, you know the type of prescriptions I'm handing out, Murph. Which might relate to what we learned today.
11: That's correct. All right, time for the old man to learn something. What do you got, Raph?
14: Inquiring minds want to know, what did OG Murph learn today?
11: All right, so we do this. We didn't tell Raph. It's a little Tom Petty need to know.
13: I need to know.
11: Tom Petty needs to know.
13: People need to know, Raph.
11: Double tap on the heart. We still miss Tom Petty every day. But the good news is you can play his music.
13: Oh, yeah. That music lives forever.
11: Right now. Need to know. So what happened was earlier today, we were just talking about many, many things. Obviously, the controlling things, Mike Kruko, Greg Papa, all that stuff that happened. But then we got to one point, we were talking about the Giants. And I said, you know, in the middle of all this, there was some baseball over the weekend. And my kid screenshotted the look of the diamond on a late Saturday afternoon when it was Carson Seymour on the mound, Dan Susak catching. Outfield was Eddie Leonard, Drew Gilbert, and Grant McRae. Third to first was Christian Koss, Oslevis Basabe, Nate Furman, and Buddy Kennedy.
13: Buddy Kennedy.
11: Buddy Kennedy. Pitching was Carson Seymour. And said, Dad,

0: this is a real major league lineup. And I was like, God, I promised Kipe I wasn't going to bitch, right? But it was an unusual lineup, you know? And somebody wrote in and said, hey, man, that's not it. That's not a split squad lineup. And I read the text. I said, that's a spleef squad lineup because you need to twist one up when you see that. Mm. And I said, ha, ha, ha. And Marcus said, yo, dude.
1: I said, spleef? What's a spleef? We talking spliffs?
0: And I said, well, spleef. And you said, Murph.
1: Spliff.
0: It's a spliff.
1: It's a spliff, my friend.
0: So I, instead of fighting to the death on this one, which I usually do, I'm taking the L. But I still think, for some reason in my brain, that my generation might have called them spliffs.
1: You know, maybe, because we've had a few people text in. But yeah, as far as I know, what I've been rolling up, we've always called them spliffs.
0: Okay, so the spliff is what the old man learned.
1: Yes, but- and we learned the actual, like, contents of a split. A lot of people think it's just a regular joint. No, it's a mix of marijuana and tobacco in a joint. That's okay. What makes up an actual spliff.
0: Once again, we, as the show winds down, a positive message for the kids.
2: Yeah, I've been smoking some pot.
0: We're doing there. There you go, man. So I learned it. All right, thanks, Raph. Good stuff, man. And listen, Walt... by the way, these days, when somebody doesn't show up to work, we get a little worried. Yeah. Say, Walt, don't get that cumulus flu.
1: I start getting a little nervous,
0: don't get
1: Walter.
0: That cumulus flu. But yeah. He's apparently still sick. So we get you again tomorrow, Raph?
3: No, I think it's Kyle Haar.
2: Yeah.
0: We love a good Kyle Haar, but I love you, buddy.
3: Right. Yeah. No, thank you. It's good to be back.
0: And we're going to have your best pal from the weekends, Marty, on tomorrow.
3: Oh, perfect.
0: Marty's going to join us tomorrow to talk Giants. That. He's got an event with Ron Wotus up in Yountville, so we'll promote that.
1: They better have Sourflower playing.
3: Yeah, they might.
0: I'm in on sourflowermusic.com. All right, buddy. Great to see you, Raph.
1: Thank you, Raph.
0: All right. We told you guys, Johnny Lund is next. It's true. Our old friend is back. Welcome back, John Lund. 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
4: On your proud home for Giants baseball and 49ers football, we are the sports leader.

0: Is this thing on? I can't hear myself. I don't know what's going on. Thank you for joining us. This is wild. This is like the wildest day ever. I gotta tell you. Where do we plug in, Holden? Where are we at? Can't hear myself. Don't know where to plug this thing in. Murph just left me alone. There we go. All right, there we go. Now I got some music. Now I got some vibe. I feel good. Oh, I like this music. Very nice. Holder picked this out. Holder does everything. Unbelievable. Fair and biased. I'm here for you. We got a lot to talk about. I gotta tell you something. Oh, by the way, my name is John Lund. I'm new here. I'm new here in the Daily City Studios. Unbelievable. I got to tell you a story before I get to anything. I know lots of people have been talking and we need to discuss things and there's a lot to get to. And I'm going to do something here that I don't think most people do because I realize that you know, I'm the customer service representative. This is kind of how I feel today. And it's the Super Bowl and your TV just went out. You're like, ah, you know, I did not take Greg Papa's job. I probably took Greg Silver's job, but I like Greg Silver, and Greg Silver took my job, and this is just like the weirdest thing ever. And I know also that this is whatever I say here will be scrutinized, written about, and all these kind of things. Or maybe you're like somebody, there was a guy at, we went to Original Joe's, and I got to tell you a great story about Original Joe's, but I went to Original Joe's last night because Bob Sargent, who is the broadcasting director and more of the 49ers, has this dinner to kick off the year. And so I get into town yesterday. I go to that. And it's like I've been in this time machine. Or maybe I've been asleep. Or maybe just maybe, and Tim Webb is producing the program, maybe it's this. Maybe all this is just some strange dream. And you know how KNBR is known for years and years and years for our long breaks? Maybe just that was a long break. And it's like, we're back. Was that just a long break? Or no, no, it's not a lot. This is different.
1: That is a lot of Cars for Kids ads, John.
0: So it's something, but let's just say this. It's a little strange today. I'm going to be as transparent as I possibly can. There are lawyers. There are things. It is weird. I was driving over here to the Daily City Studios and I'm going to try to keep all my thoughts straight because there are just so many weird ones here today. But I was listening to Murph, who I haven't seen in I don't know how long. I think there was a training camp practice last year that it was at for the 49ers, and Murph was there. And that's the last time I saw Murph. Saw Marcus for the first time in a long time. Everybody here, and it's a new studio, and it's the strangest thing because I pull up to a new parking lot. We're no longer, of course, in downtown San Francisco. I walk into the building, the new building that KNBR is in and a bunch of other radio stations. And the security guard, because I mean, if you're watching on YouTube right now, I haven't changed. Actually, I'm having a really good hair day. I did bring a hat just in case I was having a bad hair day, but I'm having, for me, a pretty good hair day. So I'm gonna let that flow a little bit if you're watching on YouTube. But I'm an unsavory type. I'm not an attractive man. You can look it up. And the security guy says to me, well, can I help you? And I was like, yeah, I work here. And he's like, well, what's your name? And I told him, John Lund is my name. And the guy goes, well, you're not on the list. So it's this weird feeling of Tim had to show me the bathroom, where the bathroom was this morning. He didn't go in with me, but I can handle that part barely. But I didn't know where the bathroom was. I got this new key card. If you can imagine just the strangest thing to know everybody that I know and to having worked at KNBR for a number of years and then be in a totally different place. And it's just like, it's the wildest thing ever today. So that's kind of my feeling right now. Now, in terms of everything that has been said and everything, maybe you're like, and I kind of started this a little bit at the beginning. Maybe you're like a guy that was at the Original Joe's last night in North Beach. We had a great time. And I'll tell you at some point just how awesome this dinner was and how great the 49ers are and how much fun we're going to have this year and everything else. And we will get to sports. I promise you. If you're like, I don't care, I remember you, just get to some sports. I will, I promise you. But I feel like there's a lot of people who need a little background here. So I'm at Original Joe's last night waiting for everybody, and I'm just kind of hanging out. And guy comes walking out. Clearly he had gone to the Giants game, had a Giants hat on, and says to me, hey! And I'm like, uh-oh. There could be a number of reasons why people would pull me aside. And so the guy says, hey! Yeah, yeah. Aren't you that former KNBR guy? And I go, yeah, yeah, I am. Nice to meet you. And we take a picture together and everything's nice. And he even you know, had his son in there, and he made his son turn the right way, and we're looking, and we're smiling, and we're talking, and then he finally goes, well, what are you up to these days? And I go, well, tune in at 10 o'clock tomorrow to find out. So here I am. So there are some people who are like, whatever, I'm oblivious to it, just talk sports. You're a monkey in a cage, you know, entertain me. And that's what I'm here for. I'm here to entertain. But I also feel like I owe you, and we owe you, as much transparency as we can. Now, one of the things that I've thought about this before I was doing the show today, I thought about it a lot. I drove up to LA yesterday, and I was like rehearsing in my car. You know, I was like, what should I say? How should I say it? And all those kind of things. I understand that first and foremost that everybody hates change. Okay. Everybody does. And I don't care what it is. I got a great story for you. So those who know me and those who know, who have listened to me through the years here on KMBR and other places, know that my dad, and I'll remind you of this, was the fry man. He most of the French fries probably you've consumed in your life, or at least up to about 5 years ago when he passed away. So probably not anymore. But about 5 years ago, you probably consumed fries that my dad either produced, sold, brokered, something. All right. So he had a plate. It was Fry Man. And I, right out of college, I didn't want to bite the bullet and do the media thing and make no money. So I went and worked for him for just a short period of time. And one day he went up to the potato plant and they're doing the fries. And normally, and I can't remember the exact thing, but this is close enough, where the ink on the box was always red, right? These French fries are always red. And there's, you know, in a truckload, to just give you, I know, French fry 101, there's like 48,000 boxes, right? They go on a train and they call him and they're from New York. And my New York accent isn't great. I'll give you that. He's like, hey, the ink on the box, it's green. It's not red. And I'm sorry if you're from New York and that's offensive to you. But the somehow they changed the stencil. They didn't change the ink and they freaked out. And my dad had to go back there and we had to talk to him for a month and they were distributing the fries out. And then they would get somebody going, hey, this is a different box. This is different fries. And it wasn't. It was the same fries. So we had to convince him for a month that they were the same fries. Finally, it was fine. Then we got another run through and it was back to the same color. But my point is that even in a situation like that, they were the same fries, everything. We went out there, we fried up the fries, everything was fine. But people hate change. So I get it. And radio is different in that I was talking to my wife about this today, that radio is different. A lot of talk show hosts will say, hey, everybody. And essentially what happens is in radio is it's one person listening to the show, right? I'm talking to you one-on-one for the most part. I'm talking to you one-on-one. Maybe you're watching on YouTube, which is not a pleasant experience for you. And I apologize. I look the same, if not worse. But basically you and I are having a one-on-one conversation right now. And you're like, wait a minute, man. Normally, this is Greg Silver, or normally this is Greg Papa. This is somebody, and now you're coming in. And so when I left, this is what's the weird part, the boomerang weird part of this, is that when I left, you were like comfortable with me. Now you're like, hey, man, I had a new girl, or I had a new relationship. What's going on? And so it affects you personally, and it's different than anything else. There's really not a comp to it. You know, I mean, there's items you buy at the grocery store. I was trying to think of things that are comps and everything else. But really, radio is that different. And so I'm breaking up your routine and hopefully you'll give me another chance and hopefully we can become best friends again and all those kind of things. But I understand your frustration. I understand that people don't like change. All right. So I am for right now that change. So I completely understand it. I got about 2 minutes here. So I'm going to take this into the next segment. I'm going to do a couple of things. Like I said, I'm going to be as transparent as I possibly can. Maybe it will satisfy you. Maybe it will not, but you know, there are things that you don't know behind the scenes that really should stay that way. And if you really want to know what happened, how this happened, maybe you have no interest whatsoever, and that's fine with me. But if you do want to know more, I wrote a piece at Barrett Media, and all you got to do, it's pinned on my, and you'll need this anyway, it's pinned on my social media on X/Twitter. I don't know how much longer we have to say that, on X/Twitter, at John Lund Radio, and you can read about it. And I talk about Papa, and I talk about this, and I talk about how weird it is, and all these kind of things, and this normally doesn't happen. But I appreciate KNBR and everybody who's given me a second chance. We had a great time last night at the dinner. It was absolutely incredible. So look, hopefully you'll give me another chance. If you don't, I understand. But we're going to do a highly entertaining show from 10 to 2 every single day. I'm not going to address this too much more because there are a lot of people out there. Like I said, the guy that I met last night at dinner, who's just like, I didn't know what happened to you. I don't know where you are. Maybe I'll tune in at 2. A lot of people don't care. Some people do care. Some people think that we owe you an explanation. I feel like you do. You know, ESPN about a week ago cut a bunch of guys from, you know, like Carl Ravich. I'm not the biggest Ryan Clark fan, but you know, and all of a sudden they're gone. when I was gone, it was like, there's no explanation. There was a bunch of people, they're not going to give you an explanation. No, you know, not everybody can be trusted. I mean, I certainly can. I would have said nice things in my goodbye, but that's not how it is. So yeah, it's, for me, it's kind of a crazy, strange situation, but you know what? I'll be honest with you and I'll give you the questions I get asked coming up next. But the reason I'm back, and I'll discuss Greg with you. I'll discuss Papa with you coming up next and his initial reaction to that, which kind of threw me for a loop, but I love doing radio, man. I'm being totally transparent to you. If you had something that you did for 30 years, I know I look very young and there's no way that I could do this. It was basically right out of the womb that I was doing radio. Goo goo gaga. The Giants suck. You know, that was basically, I'm just kidding. But that was basically it. It's just, I've done this for a really, really long time. I love it. It's what I'm passionate about. So if you think about what you do for a living or what you like to do or what your hobbies are, that's what mine is. This is all I know. This is all I do. I love it. I love talking sports. I love the Bay Area. I love the teams. I love the intrigue. I love walking in here at 10 o'clock and not knowing exactly how things are going to go. And especially today, Tim's going to help me with a clock. I forgot even when we break. No, I do know now. I know when we break.
1: Are you rambling? What's going on?
0: Yeah, I know. You're not even paying attention. Is it you and Holder back there? Who's back there? But anyway, you and Raff are back there. But look. First and foremost, before I explain everything else, one more time. And I'm going to do this until, by the way, I'm going to do this till 10:30. And then we're going to start the show like we normally do. And we're going to do sports. We usually will start the show with a thing called three things you absolutely positively have to stink and know right now. So you have to be here at 10 o'clock. So I'm not going to do this speech every day. I'm just doing it today. I'll continue it next. And I'm going to do something that is, management probably won't like this. I don't know if Tim will like this. Holder is definitely not going to like this, knowing him, but I'll open it up to you. I want to make the show interactive. If you've got something to say, fine. The only thing, here's the only caveat I will give you, okay? Only caveat I will give you. Whether you want to say welcome back, whether you want to say I hate your guts, whether you, whatever it is you want to say, it's fine with me. I've been doing this a long time. I tell everybody I know. I got rhinoceros skin. I'm Teflon. Nothing's going to bother me. But if you want to hit us up at 808-KMBR, the only thing I ask is, it's not very original, thoughtful, or smart to just do a drive-by FU. That does nothing for me. It does nothing for the show. We'll hang up on you. We'll dump you. You're not going to get on the air. Good for you. Thanks for waiting. If you want to say something constructive, I'll take it. It's fine. Good, bad, or indifferent, fine. I'm not going to hide from anything. We're not going to hide from anything. If you want to be constructive and you want to say something, I'm fine with it, really. 415-808-KMBR, you want to get to that. All right, I'll tell the other side of the story coming up next. And then if you just don't care and you're like, Lund, you're awesome. You're great talking sports. This is stupid. Okay, I get it. But I just felt like we had to have an explanation here. So what we'll do is we'll finish up because there's another side to this story that I'm sure you want to discuss. And the reaction that when I told Papa, I go, hey, I got good news and bad news. He goes, well, I'll tell you next. This is good. This is typical Papa. You'll know what I'm talking about. All right, so we'll do that. We'll tell the other side. We'll have a few more laughs. Tell a few more jokes. If you want to talk, whether you say, Lund, I'm very happy that you're back, or Lund, I hate you, please go away again. All I'm asking is be constructive. That's all. Be an adult about it. It's just kind of like the things online, like on Twitter and all these kind of things. I will reply at John Lund Radio. I will reply to just about everybody. But if you do like a flyby, you know, F-bomb or something like that, or, you know, whatever, you're probably not going to get a response.
1: Are you trying to make me use the dump button?
0: I don't want to get you in trouble. I don't want my first segment to be my last segment. I just saw the big boss, and he's like, let's go, and he's all excited. I saw Holder. I know Holder can get a little nervous, but I feel like this is a good thing to do. If it completely bombs, it's 100% on me, and I don't know who will be in this chair tomorrow. Probably Krug. By the way, Krug Thursday and Friday, he's going to hear this, isn't he? We're going to do Craig, not to go ADD on you, but we're going to do Krug break-ins, like all through camp, and it's going to be awesome. And I love Krug.
1: Krug crashes.
0: Yeah, Krug crashes. I love Krug because I was listening to the shows driving up from LA Thursday and Friday, and man, he was just like, you know, he did not enjoy these shows. He was like, I don't want to be doing this show. I don't want to. But Krug is awesome, man, and he said really nice things, and he's going to be on the show too. But anyway, let's get to it. Let's get to the other side of things, and then let's get to sports at the bottom of the hour with the three things you absolutely positively have to know in between what happened with Don Nelson, which is sad news. But then again, he lived an amazing life. Mike Kruko, we haven't talked about, at least I haven't. I need to talk to you about. I got a lot of news on 49ers camp. We got a ton of sound to get to. We just had a crazy weekend of stuff. All the Giants that were honored, the Wall of Fame ceremony. So we got a ton to get to. So Let's do this one more segment. I'll tell you about the way that Greg reacted to this whole thing. He was not happy with me, but then I explained things, and there's a lot more to the story than that. And if you want to hit me up, that is fine. I gave you one caveat and one and all, and that's fine. 808 KNBR, thanks for joining us. 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
3: 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He's got Juszczyk. Juszczyk makes the catch. 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

0: 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This is the sports leader.
1: I didn't stop talking the whole break. Thanks for joining us. Fair and Biased. We'll call it Fab. Fabby's probably going to sue me for that one, but I don't know. I like Fair and Biased. I often said that in my previous life here on KNBR. I am John Lund. I am the new employee. Thank you for joining us. If you're waiting for us to get to sports, we'll do sports on this show. We'll do lots of sports on this show. But at about, what's the clock like? Maybe, I don't know, I always let it flow. But anywhere from like 33 to 35 past the hour, I think, right, Tim? Am I right with that?
2: Yeah, somewhere around there.
1: Yeah, so
2: we'll land the plane.
1: Somewhere around 33 to 35 past. We're going to do this at 10 o'clock normally, but I felt like we had to get these things out of the way. I wanted to talk to the people. 808-KNBR. Hit me up on the text line. What is that, 5627? 5627 on that whole thing, 415-808-5627, which is KNBR. I know that. I'm just getting my wheels under me again, man. Drove in today, it was weird. Went to Daly City, it was weird. Walked into this place, it was weird. I'm new, but I'm not.
2: Couldn't find the bathroom.
1: Yeah, you had to walk me to the bathroom, and I was like, hold me. And you were like, that's where I draw the line. And then I saw this guy, Fig. They just call him Fig. I worked at 95.7. I'm well-traveled, as you well know. I worked at 95.7 when I first got here in 2011. And Fig was like, he was okay. And now he's like this big superstar that you read about. I haven't seen that guy since like 2014, since I walked out the door. First guy I see is him. I'm like, and my eyes are like, you know what I mean? I feel like I'm in the Twilight Zone, like a real, real Twilight Zone. All right, let's do this. I owe you honesty. Let me tell you one story that I'm going to get out to the people. And I'm absolutely amazed that the text line is blowing up generally positive. By the way, a lot of people who hadn't heard me before in the Bay Area are making reference to a show that I do for Westwood One Sports. I do a national show on Westwood One Sports, which actually runs on KNBR on Saturday and Sunday nights. And then occasionally, as Ron Burgundy said, on occasion, I did a show that went 3 to 6 a.m. In other words, before Murph and Marcus. And a lot of people would hear it, and I'd get a lot of response from it. It was very cool. So a lot of people are asking, are you the guy from the Drake Toll show? Yeah, that's me. Before that, I was here from 2011. I guess I should go back for those who don't know. I was here from 2011 to 2024, but working for both 95.7 and here at KNBR. I was the guy that sat next to Greg as Greg spoke a lot. You might not remember me. That's totally cool. And then I was with Tom Tolbert before that, and that's when I came over. So real quick, and then I'll get out to the people. And then at about, as we said, 35-ish, we'll actually hit sports, the three big stories you absolutely positively have to know right now, and we'll start actually doing a show. So I text Greg. This thing happened fast. Like I said, I'll be as transparent as I can. This thing happened fast. They called me up and said, hey, do you want to do this? I didn't know quite the ramifications that would come down. I didn't know quite the response that there would be, but I totally understand it. And like I said, I'm like the customer service rep. Your cable or your internet or whatever that you're watching the Super Bowl just went out and you got somebody that you want to talk to or yell at or scream at or say welcome, whatever. I'm fine with either or at 808-KNBR or hit us up on the text line. So I text Greg and this is my naivety, which was I text Greg and I thought, well, he's going to be happy. This is cool. You know, who knows? And he texts me and he goes, bro, you're taking my job while I have cancer. And I'm like, I thought he was joking. And I was like, where's the laughing emojis? Like, where are those things? And it's like, they're not there. And so I text him and I go, are you serious? And we go back and forth. And then after about four or five texts back and forth. And again, I can't tell you everything. I just can't. There's lawyers and paperwork and all sorts. I can't tell you all this. You'll understand someday, or maybe you don't care at all, but we're good. I'm going to go up and see him. I can't wait. I'm excited. We worked together for 15 years. We're like brothers, man. It's just, he's the greatest. It is my personal opinion, okay? This is not the company's. This is not a lawyer. This is not anybody. This is my personal opinion, which I'm paid to do. This is what you're going to hear from 10 to 2 every day. I am paid to do this. If Greg Papa is healthy, in John Lund's opinion, Greg Papa will be back. That's my opinion. Nobody else's. I didn't take Greg Papa's job. I appreciate you thinking I have that kind of juice, but I don't. That's the bottom line, all right? So I'm being as transparent as I can. I didn't know Greg Silver that well, but he's a super talented guy that got put into a really, really, really tough situation. That's why we are where we are. That's my opinion on it, all right? That's it. So give me your thoughts. 808-KNBR. Hit me up on the text line, 415-808-5627. I love that I'm back. This is what I was born to do. I'm passionate about it. I can sit here during the breaks. Everyone's like, Lund, you're going to do a solo show? Man, that's tough. That's insane. It's like, dude, do you know who I am? Like, this is what I do. My wife is like, thank God. Because I was doing podcasts. I was launching podcast networks. I was all around this thing. I do a national show. I did a local show in Arizona. Like, it's like, yeah, I'm on the corner, man, shaking a cup going, hey, man, you got any more of those microphones? Like, that's what I do. So for 4 hours, that's what I do. I don't have a problem with it. As you can see, I talk during the breaks. Tim's like, dude, rest your cords. I'm like, all right.
2: Doing the show in the break.
1: I know. I'm like, hey, so let's do this. All right, jump on the line, whatever you want to say. I don't care if it's negative. I don't care if it's positive. Teflon, rhinoceros skin. If you got something to say, as I would like to say, speak now or forever hold your peace, and we're going to move on to sports. All right, AJ Cruz in the 408 is going to start us off. AJ, thank you so much for joining us. We appreciate it. You're on KMBR. Go ahead, my friend.
3: I just want to say welcome back, John. Understand the circumstances are pretty difficult, but besides that, it's great to hear a familiar voice in the airwaves. You know, followed you from when you initially left your show and been just waiting to hear from you again. And you know what? I'm glad you're back. So I just want to say also shout out to my man, Tim. Just two things for you. One, stay away from the caramel coffee, John. Don't do it. Don't do the caramel coffee. It wasn't good then. It's not good now.
1: Oh, I love you so much. Yeah, oh, I love you so much.
3: Despite all the circumstances and all the crap that's flying around, a lot of people don't understand. They're just in their feelings. I just wanted to tell you one more thing, Jan. Forget it, Jan. It's Chinatown. Have a good day, brother.
1: See? That guy gets it. I guess I have to explain the caramel coffee. Man, that is so good to hear. By the way, if you have old stories that I have forgotten, see, I didn't even remember that story. So my wife would just shove caramel coffee down our throat. And I don't like, I think you and I are on the same page, Tim. I don't like any flavored coffee. None.
2: Yeah, black is mine. Just straight black.
1: Yeah, that's it. And and people go, oh, black coffee. It's just, if that's what you drink, you just get used to it. It's like anything. I love old fashions. I like straight whiskey. I don't like to put soda in it. I don't like to mix up things. I don't like foo-foo drinks. It's no offense if you do. Like, I'm not judging. If you have an umbrella in your drink, it's fine. I have a thing that you might remember that I absolutely love. You do you. That's why I'm here, by the way. All these people, you shouldn't do this, Lund. This is stupid, Lund. Why are you doing this? All these different questions. I say you do you. If you want to do it, you do it. Let's see some of these. Welcome back. Congratulations. Loved when you and Tommy were together. Absolutely loved it. 707 says, welcome back, Johnny Lund. Yeah, you can call me Johnny. I have no problem. We've gone through this before. My grandma was the only one to call me. That. Here's our first. Welcome back, Mr. Lund. I don't like being called Mr. Lund. Johnny, John, or you can call me dirty names. Mr. Lund sounds old. Please don't do the caboose pistol. Wow.
2: What?
1: There you go.
2: Whoa.
1: I'll take suggestions. I'm open for things. I mean, this is not a democracy, but maybe. Do not do the caboose pistol. For those who don't know, we're not doing it exactly calling it that, but we're doing something like that. I'm sorry. Let's see. See, again, if you ask about legalities that only lawyers know, as you can already tell, I'm not that smart. And so when you ask about legalities, I can't answer those. Like I said, I'm being as transparent as I possibly can. But when you ask about lawyer ease, not only does it go over my head, I really can't say anything about it. I apologize. Let's see. Welcome back. All right. Great stuff. Really good. Yeah. Okay. You can give me any more. Anything that you remember about the old shows that you can jar my memory, because I forget about stuff. We're on the air 4 hours a day. I probably say, I don't know, what would you say, 100,000 words in 4 hours at least? I don't remember. People come up to me all the time after shows and go, whatever, and they'll say, remember that time you did? And I'm like, sometimes I don't.
2: I don't even remember yesterday.
1: I don't. All right. I'll still take the calls. Hit us up, 808-KMBR, if you want to get in the text line as well. You don't have to love me. I can take it both ways. Oops. There's my first drop. 415-808-567, 415-808-KMBR on the text line. I want to hear from you. We are going to be a very interactive show, because if it's me yip-yapping for 4 hours, I'll probably be gone, I don't know, tomorrow or the next day. All right, let's get to sports, though. It is time. We're going to do this at the beginning of every show at 10 o'clock, and we're going to do it again at 12 o'clock, because you need to know what's going on in the sports world. You have a busy life, and you can't always be playing in the toy box of life. So very, very simple. We're going to do that coming up next. But do remember, We have our first gaffe. We have our first gaffe on the show. This is not mine. This is Tim, and I'm kind of like Ron Burgundy. Anything you put on a sheet, he will read. This is what it says. 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That's you. That's 100% of you. 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There you go. That's on you. I'll read anything. I'm just not that bright.
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2: That's a true statement. Fair and biased. Thanks for joining us, your old pal John Lund. If you are new around here, I was here from 2011 till 2024. Boomerang! And I'm back. It's weird. Strange. You can ask. Like I said, as long as we are cordial, you can say you don't like me. You can say you love me, which I would feel better about and would build my confidence, but whatever. We're going to open the lines. I'm going to be as transparent as I possibly can, and we will absolutely get to sports. 808-KMBR. Love to hear from you. You can hit us up on the text line if you don't have time to wait. 415-808-KMBR. 415-808-5627. By the way, I'm still getting used to where the clocks are in the studio. It's 38 and 55, so it's 39 past the hour. We've got to be on time for Larry Riley. So what are we looking at? 12 minutes to Larry Riley? 11 minutes to Larry Riley, 10:50, former Warriors executive. First question I'm going to ask him about Nelly is, and if you didn't hear the sad news, Don Nelson passed away at the age of 86 yesterday. Had been on, and I got really lucky with this. I'm going to hit out the lines in just a sec. If you're on the line, hang on a second. And I'm going to read some of the texts, especially the one that says, why not Rod Brooks instead of you? I don't know. I told you, I'm not management, not a lawyer. Somebody called me up and goes, you want to talk on the radio for 4 hours a day in San Francisco, your favorite place, about some of your favorite teams with some of your favorite people? And most people were like, you should have turned that down. I'm like, I don't know. And somebody called me. I said, yes. It was only a couple of weeks ago. Left my wife, left my kids, left my dog. I'm living out of my car. This morning I woke up. I'm like, oh, you know, drove over here. By the way, it's so great and refreshing. Tim, you live in the city, so you know this. Give me 2 seconds. I go on tangents if you're new here. I hadn't driven in the city in, you know, a year and a half. So I'm only staying about five miles is a half an hour. And I'm driving and I just started laughing because it was two box trucks on the side so you couldn't get by. It was two guys on a bike giving me the finger. It was a couple of guys on the scooter going wrong way on a one way. And I just thought, I honestly just laughed outside and I go, welcome home. This is like,
3: if you haven't almost gotten hit by a bicycle on your way in, you didn't really drive.
2: Plus, the guy came up from behind me and I was just sitting there because there was two box trucks and I thought I can't fit between these guys. And so I tried to move to the left. He comes up on me and it gives me the finger and hits the back of my car. And I'm like, bro, what did you want me to do there? And then, then at the same time, they can't happen all at once. It's got to be simultaneously. So it's two box trucks, two scooters going the wrong way, two bikers going by me, and somebody like jogging all at once. I'm like, yep, welcome home. This is beautiful. I love this. All right. No! Exactly. That was my ride in. All right. Let's get to all of it. 808-KMBR, thanks for joining us. It is a new old show. Your good friend John Lund with you. It is Fair and Biased. We are here weekdays, 10 a.m. to 2 p.m. Thank you very much. You don't have to be nice to me. I'm okay. If you want to welcome me, that's great. If you want to get something out so that you can be a productive member of society today, that is fine too. Let's lead off with Craig is up first. Hi, Craig. Welcome. You're on KMBR.
4: How's it going, John?
2: Hey, Craig.
4: I've been listening to KMBR since 98. Lived out in the Bay Area for about 13 years and then moved to Arizona. Been there for a while. But I remember, obviously, I come back when I'm here, I'm listening to KMBR. Sometimes I'll listen. We get him late at night, depending on where I'm at, connections. But of all, I remember you with Tommy a lot.
2: Yep.
4: And so it was kind of cool because not too long ago, obviously, I'm listening to sports radio in Arizona. I'm still, you know, all Bay Area sports fan. But Arizona's not like LA team. So, I don't mind listening a little bit. They're not as hard. But anyway, so I heard you on the radio down there, and I was pretty excited because obviously you have a high energy. I like a lot of, you know, the way you communicate and how you talk about sports. And so I was thinking, oh, man, maybe he's going to come in and take over one of the spots for the people. And I knew one of the guys was going to probably retire in the afternoon. So I was pretty excited about that. But obviously I think of you more in the Bay Area. So it was just cool to hear. Today, I flew in last night. I got a couple days. I'm going to be at events. I was listening to the radio. Anyway, so it was pretty cool to know that you're back. So for me, it's a positive. I think it's awesome. I'm excited for you. I'm down there more in Arizona. So, I was hoping you were going to get on there. But, you know, you'd have been talking about Arizona sports. I'd rather talk about Bay Area sports. So
2: good stuff, man. I appreciate you checking in. It means a lot to me. Thank you, Craig. Have a great day. at Open Jump and 808 KMBR. John Lund in It Is Fair and Biased here on The Sports Leader. Let's go to Dino in the 559. Hi, Dino. Welcome. You're on KMBR. Go right ahead.
4: Lund, bro. Welcome back, man.
2: Thank you, brother. That means a lot to me, man. It really does. Thank you.
4: Honestly, you're like a warm blanket, dude. I know that KMBR has been going through a whole lot of who knows what, dude.
2: Yep.
4: But when I heard your voice this morning, like, I just cracked on the radio, and you were in there, and I was like, that's Lund, dude. And I was so excited.
2: Thank you.
4: I don't know what's going on with all of that. But really, though, welcome back, dude. I love your takes. I can't wait to hear. I don't know if you're going to do it, man, but the Afternoon Delight. I've been singing that in my head for years now, ever since you and Greg had that show, and yep. It like literally came to fruition, dude. So if you get the Afternoon Delight in there, bro, that's going to make a lot of people happy. But yeah, man, welcome back, dude. We all love you, man, and just tear it up, bro. Have a great time, and we miss you, man.
2: Thanks.
4: So, anyways, man, have a great day, dude.
2: Thank you. You just made my day. I appreciate it. And again, look, if I want to make this 100% clear, because like I said, I want to be as transparent as possible. You can not like me. You can like me. I dig it. I'd rather have you like me. That's really great. Really nice thing to say. The one thing, too, that's fluid about the show, Tim and I talked about this with Oler as well. We got some stuff for you. But the great thing about radio, and I've always been this way, is if it sucks, we're going to get rid of it. And if you like it, we're going to keep it. And if people request enough things, I'll be like, you know, some radio DJ, you know, we'll do stuff. Oh, yeah. Open for your request here on KBR. Let's get, you know, we'll do that. We'll get the request going. We'll get the request line. You want to see Afternoon Delight? Great. We had a bunch of people. It was funny because I looked on the text line and the first text I saw was no Caboose Pistol. And then like 19 texts come in, and I don't even think I'm embellishing, which I do a lot. But like 19 texts come in and they're like, no, you've got to have it. So we have a version of it. We have a version of it. And we may mess with it a little bit. I mean, times have changed. Can we be honest? Times have changed a bit since 2011 when me and Greg, me and Pop used to run, you know, the FCC a little bit of foul when some of those things that we would run, you know, like Danny Myanus. I mean, Danny Myanus might have been a little bit on the line. That might have been a little bit over the line. Just at work. Do this at work, especially if you work at a bank. Go to YouTube and put in Danny Myanus. And it's a fighter. It's an MMA fighter. It's really his name. And there was a fight. I don't know if we can find it on the fly, but there was a fight, an MMA fight, and the announcer, it was amazing. And then we had the fighter on. You know, that was a little bit on the line. I know it went over the line, and I can't believe we didn't get fined for this. Remember Dolly the Dolphin? Like, we talked about Dolly the Dolphin, and then Greg, Papa hadn't. He wanted to ask him the money question, which was, and I'm not even going to say it because I don't want to get fined on my first day, but relations. Anyway, I don't want to talk about the Dolphin. All right, let's go to Pat.
5: Myanus getting beaten.
2: Yes, that's it. Everyone remembers that. That was amazing. All right. Let's get, just that much is perfect. Everyone remembers.
3: Just one little bit.
2: Yeah, that was awesome. Yeah, we don't want to talk about the Dolphin. Pat's in Concord. Hi, Pat. Welcome. You're on KBR. Appreciate you.
6: Hello, John.
2: Hello, John. Hello, Pat. How are you, man?
6: Welcome back.
2: Very nice.
6: I'm interested to see what you got going, dude. I'm happy if we're gonna lose the Gregs. I'm happy that it's someone that we already know, and we're not, you know, breaking in somebody new that we may or may not like, man.
2: Mm-hmm.
6: Dude, you got to keep a version of the Caboose Pistol, and I know any show with you and Tim is going to be funny, dude. Not trying to glaze here, but
2: no, we're just going
6: to
2: have fun.
6: I know you guys, and I know you guys are going to have a fun show. And you got to bring back the stripper voice at some point.
2: the
6: stripper announcer.
2: Oh, yeah. Tim's already got his hand up, Pat, and I really appreciate you. Thank you for checking in. It means a ton to me. It really does. I'm not just saying these things. I try to be as real as I possibly can with everybody, and I'm going to be honest. This is a weird day. It's a weird day in a really good way. It's just, like I said, I walked in. I see Murph. I walk in last night at Sarge's Italian dinner to kick off 49ers season, and these are people that I absolutely love and adore and respect and are extremely talented, and I haven't seen him for like 2 years, and I kind of slinked off to the corner for a minute there, and I saw Tim, and I was like, oh, you were like a ship in the harbor, because I was like, how's everyone going to react? We hate you. You got Papa fired. And I'm like, no, I did not. I do not have that kind of juice. But look, we're going to have fun. We're going to talk sports. We're going to have opinions. I'm not going to tell you what we're going to do, because you're like, we'll do it then. That's what I always thought. I was like, you know, people who sit and tell you what they're going to do. We're going to be great. and things are going to be fun. But we just kind of, we got to kind of put our toe in the water a little bit and reintroduce everything because it's a crazy day. I'm not going to lie to you. All right, let's get some normalcy coming up next. Larry Riley, great Warriors executive and really underrated, doesn't get the credit that he deserves for what the Warriors have been able to do during their dynasty. I wish we were having Larry Riley up and on under better terms, but Larry Riley is going to join us coming up next, Warriors executive, to talk about the death of Don Nelson. If you did not know, the great Nelly passed away yesterday at the age of 86. I choose, and you can choose however you want to look at it, obviously. I choose to celebrate Nelly because I just don't think that anybody has ever and ever could live a better life. But let's talk to Larry Riley about it. He's got a great insight into it. Next, you're listening to DeFair and Biased, only here on KNBR 680 and 104.5 FM, the sports leader.
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7: 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The pitch to the plate. Swung on a ground ball to second. Could be two. There's one. The first double play. The game's over. And the Giants win it 4-2.
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2: What's happening? Thanks for joining us. I am back, and we had a fun conversation about it in the first hour of the program. If you missed it, never fear. We'll reset all of that at noon, so if you want to discuss, if you want to talk, if you want to welcome back, if you want to give me vitriol, if you want to act like I'm the guy who works for the cable company or internet company, and it's the Super Bowl, and your game, you know, the Super Bowl went out, you want to scream and yell and get that off your back so you can be a contributing member of society, I'm completely fine with that. And we'll reset everything at the top of next hour. That's what we're going to do here on Fair and Biased with your old friend, John Lund. Crazy weekend. And, you know, I don't know whether to laugh or cry. It's always sad when you lose someone. Don Nelson passed away at the age of 86, but I don't know if there was anybody who ever lived a better life, from multiple championships with the Celtics to obviously at one point he was the all-time wins leader in NBA history. His friend Greg Popovich passed him for that, goes over to Maui, and I remember Tom and I talked to Nelly over in Maui one time, and he was pretty much living his best life and just pretty amazing, and everybody knows the stories, but I can't tell the stories, not nearly as well as former Warriors executive in front of the show, Larry Riley, and Larry joins us here on the UMA guest line on KNBR. Larry, how are you?
3: I'm doing well, John. You've made a pretty good description thus far of Nelly's accomplishments, and quite an individual, without doubt.
2: Yeah, and you know, like I said, and you know, I've lost my parents, and it's, you know, it's never great. And I remember my father, he passed of cancer, and the last thing he said to me was, "Hey, man, don't be sad about this. Have a celebration of life for me," because he said, "All I would do is more of the same." And so it kind of lifted a burden off us. And I almost feel that way when I think of Nelly's life. Is that, yeah, it's sad, but man, did Nelly live a great life. So how do you kind of view it?
3: Well, I agree with you. I don't know anybody that lived a more full life than he did. And as you talk about him, I got to know him, of course, quite well. The most unique individual that I ever met, no question about that. He's one of a kind. And all the accomplishments and so forth are documented. But here's a guy who was extremely intelligent. He was an innovator as far as particularly basketball goes, and very interesting to be around. If he had a thought that was a little bit risky, he might try it. He didn't have any sense of fear in terms of, well, if this doesn't work, okay, it doesn't work, we'll just do something else. And he had all kinds of things in his bag of tricks, so to speak. He also was a person that he cared about the people that he worked with. And he spent a lot of time, you know, just visiting with other people. And as you said, once he retired, he kicked back and lived the life he wanted to live, totally relaxed. I didn't know if he could ever quit the game, retire, and get away from it, and he did it quite well.
2: Absolutely. Well said. Larry Riley is joining us. We're talking about the life of Don Nelson, who unfortunately passed away yesterday at the age of 86. His innovations in basketball, I think they're well documented, and you know, going small and the different things. As you see his contributions to the game, what would you say they are? Because like you said, he was a guy who wasn't afraid to try something.
3: Well, and everybody talks about, okay, we're playing a lot faster now, and we wanted to speed the game up. And some people don't even give him credit for that. But he was one of the first coaches that won.

0: wanted to speed the game up and wanted to play fast. He also had a lot of things to do defensively that escapes a lot of, well, a lot of basketball fans don't know. At one time, he was as much of a defensive genius as he was an offensive genius, because during particularly the 70s and 80s, there were certain areas on the floor where a defender could not move over and be out of his zone, so to speak. Nelly learned how to defend and to take advantage of that on both ends, and he was an innovator in regards to that kind of thing. Offensively, he would lift two guys outside, get them totally out of the play, put them on the sidelines out at the top, and play three on three. And, you know, just things like that that he would come up with. And he could watch film, for example. He would see things right away that most of us, we'd have to watch it two or three times to pick it up. But he picked up on things right away, knew exactly how he wanted to attack both offensively and defensively.
1: That's well said. Larry Riley, former Warriors executive, joining us. We're talking about the life of Don Nelson. I got a quick story for you. So I'm working in Dallas, right? And I'm the program director of the radio station. And Larry, it's football all the time in Dallas. It's high school, college, pro. And nobody had ever done this. I re-imaged the entire station after the Mavs went 67-15. You know, the We Believe year. And I'm like, we're going all in on basketball. Then you guys at Nelly, you beat the Mavs in game one and you beat Avery Johnson in game one. And I called my voice guy in the middle of the night and I said, we got to re-image everything. The Warriors are going to beat the Mavericks. I mean, of all the great things he did, is that the one? I mean, there's a lot of accomplishments here, all the championships he won as a player. But I mean, to have an 8-1 and just what that did to the community in the Bay Area, that was absolutely amazing, wasn't it?
0: You've got it. I would say of all the things that he did, now I'm not talking about his playing career.
1: Sure, exactly.
0: But in his coaching career, if you were to ask him what was the most satisfying, he would say it was the We Believe team. And, you know, he did such a masterful job of coaching those guys. And frankly, they were better players than what people realize, although they weren't great. But he got them organized. It's one of his better coaching jobs ever. And he also had a psychological side to him where he was part of getting those guys to understand the game and to believe that they could succeed. We went into that series with a great deal of confidence. And just like you, when we won game one, we knew, okay, we got a great shot at this one. And we weren't shocked. The players weren't shocked. Our coaching staff wasn't shocked. And Nelly kind of downplayed things. He didn't want anybody to get overly excited as a player, or I was on the coaching staff at that time, mm-hmm. Didn't want any of the coaches to get overly excited. He just kind of downplayed it. But then when it was over, he was ready to celebrate. And I'll never forget, we had one hell of a celebration night after game six when we won it.
1: I remember that. I was covering that series too. And like I said, I ran the station. You may not know this, probably don't. I'm sitting in my office, and all of a sudden I see this guy come flying by me, and I said, I swear that's Mark Cuban. I walk outside of my office, and Mark Cuban had gone directly on the air on our PM drive show to try to explain how they lost the series, because our show was just crushing the Mavericks. You know, how could you lose to an 8 and all this kind of stuff? And Mark was just on fire about it. It was one of the craziest things, but it was awesome. What a great series for you guys. All right, we've got to settle one thing once and for all. Because every time we've had Nelly on the show, he's like, yep, I drafted Steph Curry. Steph Curry is mine. That's my baby. But I know that you had a large part in the drafting of Steph Curry. So what's the real story?
0: Well, the real story is it was simple because we had done our scouting. I had seen Steph play several times. He was my guy. And I talked to Nelly and sent him some tapes, and he simply agreed. And what happened, the owner at that time was Chris Cohan, and he and Robert Rowell were basically work in the front office, and they told me, don't let anybody else pick. You make the pick. Don't let Nellie make it. You do it. Well, it was, became simple because Nellie liked it too.
1: Yeah.
0: And so we both drafted him. We both loved him. And that's the real story. That's where it went.
1: But it was like, don't let Nellie make the pick because it, at last second he might change his mind, something like that?
0: No, what they actually, they had lost a little bit of confidence in when it came to making trades and the draft.
1: Sure.
0: And it went, I think it went back to the Chris Webber scenario.
1: Mm-hmm. Yep.
0: You follow what I'm saying?
1: Absolutely.
0: And they loved Nellie as a coach. And then they wanted him on the bench. And, you know, they basically said to me, you're the guy that's been out there doing the scouting. You've seen him play live. You've been on top of it. This is your call. Well, obviously, I'm going to talk to my head coach. And Nellie and I agreed on a lot of things, and we occasionally disagreed. But shoot, that was simple as could be. He saw the films. He liked what I was telling him. We both said, yeah, we're in. We did it together.
1: That's awesome to hear. Before I let you go, Larry, did you did go out to the Maui camp compound, didn't you?
0: I was there several times, but I did not go recently.
1: Mm-hmm.
0: You know, Nellie kicked back and he got to enjoying things that I didn't enjoy. And so I don't, it was probably 4 or 5 years since I've been there. But uh-huh. I was probably over there, I don't know, 6, 7 times. And we always had a great time.
1: Yeah, that's fun.
0: At that time, he was smoking Cuban cigars.
1: Oh, yeah, okay.
0: And I don't know how many Cuban cigars he smoked, and I would smoke them with him on the road when we were traveling as the team. But what we do, we'd go over there, we'd have breakfast in the morning, and we would get to a golf course, and we'd play golf, and then we'd have lunch, and he'd take a nap, and then we'd play cards, and then get up the next day and do it all over again. And then he had his other friends that he was involved in some of the high-stakes poker games and that kind of stuff. I wasn't involved in because, frankly, I was rolling with a different crowd than he was.
1: I hear you, brother. I hear you, brother.
0: Yeah.
1: That's fun.
0: But he loved those Cuban cigars, too. And when we were traveling with the We Believe team, for example, we got into a couple hotels where they had a no-smoking policy, and he'd get to where it was so cold outside, we might be in Philadelphia and it's snowing and can't go outside and smoke, and he'd eventually just fire one up and smoke in the room, and then the Warriors would get a bill for having to clean out the room and get the air to where they could rent the room back out again.
1: Jeez.
0: But, you know, he did all those kind of things.
1: Hey, one quick one. I got to let you go, but it's so fun talking Nellie stories. Is this a true story? Because it's been told by many people that Victor Alexander ordered like a cheeseburger, right, from room service or something, and Nellie, what do you do, dress up as the server or something, knock on the door? Is that a true story?
0: See, I wasn't there
1: okay.
0: for that one.
1: Okay.
0: So I cannot attest to you. I've heard the same story.
1: Yeah.
0: And you know, the stories get a little bit changed over time.
1: They do. They get embellished.
0: But there's a good chance that that was true.
1: Absolutely.
0: Nellie was likely to do anything. Yeah.
1: Absolutely. Larry, thank you so much for the time. And just like you, I choose to celebrate Nellie. And it's a sad occasion. There's no question. But as we said, I don't think anybody lived a better life. Thank you so much for the insight. It is always our pleasure to have you on the show, and we'll talk to you soon.
0: Thank you.
1: You got it. There is Larry Riley, former Warriors executive. That was great stuff, man. Thanks for joining us. It is Fair and Biased with John Lund. We appreciate it. If you missed the beginning of the show, I did explain things a little bit. I was as transparent as I possibly could be, and I'll do that again. Probably do that around noon. So, but we've got it. Will we get to sports, or do we want to do the drops coming up next? What are we feeling right now? We like
2: maybe some sports.
1: Want to do some sports? All right, we'll do some sports. All right, Kyle Shanahan spoke on Saturday, but before I tell you that, how about this? I like to do this. I like to give you stuff. I think it's only on this show. I don't think any other shows do stuff like this. No, okay. They all do, I was just told. Here's what we got going on. Two tickets to Bay FC versus Houston Dash. That is August 23rd at PayPal Park in San Jose. Do they still have the longest bar, outdoor bar? Maybe it got surpassed, but it's a great bar. We've actually broadcast shows from that bar before. So check it out. You can win two tickets to Bay FC versus Houston Dash. That is August 23rd. So make sure that you check that out. By the way, celebrate black culture, endless community impact, and world-class soccer. 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So bring the family, bring the energy, and stand with the Bay. Swoop your tickets. I like how that's written. 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And we will have tickets. Are we playing a sounder or something a little bit later on in the show? But just make sure. A little bit later on in the show.
2: A little bit later, yeah.
1: So make sure. You can win a prize pack. That is going to be awesome. Two tickets to Bay FC versus the Houston Dax. Good luck. All right. We are actually going to get to some sports coming up next. Kyle Shanahan spoke. I thought there were two very interesting things of everything that Kyle said. And I'm not saying I'm Kyle Shanahan. I have a little bit of a relatability in these two cuts that you're going to hear coming up next. And I know you're going to stay here. So make sure you hang out. We'll talk to Kyle. He spoke over the weekend. How's he doing? What happened with the crash? What are the insights there? You need to know this stuff. It is Fair and Biased with your pal John Lund, only here on The Sports Leader.
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1: What's happening? Thanks for joining us. Fair and Biased Radio with your good friend, John Lund. Thanks for joining us. I will reset everything if you missed 10 o'clock. Like I told you, I was as transparent as I possibly could be. I understand your frustration. Nobody likes change. I told you a little story there. I'll reset all of that. So if you missed it, I'll do that. Well, here's what we got going, because Tim and I were just mapping out the show, and we do it better if we map it out as we go, just kind of how we're vibing and feeling. So what we'll do here is you're going to hear from Kyle Shanahan. I promised that, and I'm going to come through with that. So Kyle Shanahan spoke on Saturday, and I think you need to hear it. And then after that, we're going to do kind of a drop-a-thon kind of a thing, because I don't know why they did this. They knew I was going to be back. So there's hundreds and hundreds of drops in the system, and Tim and I were just laughing about all of them. We were playing them during one of the breaks. And so I think how it's going to go is Tim's going to play a drop, and I'll try to explain it, or we'll just, I don't know if there'll be any explanation, or I think I'll remember a lot of them. So we'll just play some drop-a-thons of some of the dumb stuff I used to say. And I already said something that was dumb today. Probably not more than, probably about eight things, but one in particular that I caught myself doing. So we'll do drop-a-thon at about, I don't know, 45 past the hour or something. And then the great, and I do mean great, FB Santangelo is going to join us, and we'll talk about the ceremony this weekend that I thought was absolutely great. And I was driving up from LA yesterday, and I listened to FP and John, the whole cast, and despite the score of the game, it was just a great one. So I want FP to kind of give me his viewpoint, his, you know, from high up in an airplane, 10,000 feet view of what's going on with the Giants. We'll all get caught up at that about 50 past the hour. So what I just told you was a lot. It's three segments, but it's absolutely great, and you cannot leave us. All right, so let's start with, or you can. I guess you could. That's a radio thing.
16: Please,
1: you can't go anywhere. I used to say that all the time. Rip off the knob, and I just told you, rip off the knob. The next three segments are going to be absolutely unbelievable. The greatest radio I've ever heard. And by the way, you can always hit the text line. I'm checking out your text as we speak as well at 808 KMBR. And we will open up a phone segment again. We're not afraid. All right, let's start this. So the car accident with Kyle Shanahan happens. And this is the first time that he spoke. And he didn't have to. This is what was wild. He's like, all right, you know, I just feel like I gotta speak now or forever hold your peace kind of a thing. So the first thing, let's play a long one first. Let's play the long one first. So this is Kyle. This is right at the beginning of the press conference on Saturday. And this is a couple minutes. So get comfy in your chair, stay in your car, and have some lunch or whatever you're doing right now. But here is the a long version of Kyle giving us a health update.
14: How are you doing? What kind of improvements have you noticed?
16: I'm doing real good. My body feels good. Just got to get this annoying cast off. My ribs feel good, except when I sneeze. And my head feels so much better. You know, concussions do linger a little bit. No, the only things I really deal with now is just headaches and fatigue. But that's why I'm not always exactly on the same routine, but pretty damn close.
14: Your first day out there, I think, without shades?
16: It's not lights that bother me. I had to wear shades to protect scars and stuff, but I got all my stitches out so I can put tape over it now, and so the tape protects it.
14: Give a percentage of like what you're able to do as opposed to when you're all the way back.
16: I think about, well, how much percentage you guys give media? How much percentage you give media?
14: That's a big percent.
16: Well, then 0%. As far as like the important stuff, I feel it's about 100%. You know, the biggest thing like I've learned with this stuff is, you know, just when you deal with like fatigue and headaches and stuff is if I kind of do everything, I kind of pay for it in some ways later. That's like the routine I found out. So like I've really tried to eliminate stuff that kind of that I would say just the fake work stuff, like, which is a big important thing, but like talking to the media, you know, having to break down the team every day, doing stuff like that, I've kind of taken it a little bit easier on. Because one thing I haven't missed anything of film, you know, I watch every single play with the coaches after, with the players. I have had a few team meetings. Normally I do it every day, but, you know, I do lose a little when I do stuff like that. So I've just picked and choose a little bit more. But as far as the film and everything, being out there for all the practice periods of going against each other, those are, to me, the most important things of my job, and I've been able to do those every day.
1: All right, so let me review a few things. Let me say something first, and then I want to review a few things. That was Kyle Shanahan on Saturday giving us a health update. I think you know this, but I'll just say it just because it's important for everyone to know. The most important person in the building is Kyle Shanahan. Whether it be the front office, whether, I mean, you can mention any player, you can mention Brock Purdy, you could put in Mac Jones, you could mention Trent Williams, not anybody up to his caliber, but I get it. You lose Nick Bosa last year, that's too bad. But it's really, really, really important, and maybe I'm being camped and obvious here, but it's really important that Kyle is healthy. I do a hit on a Seattle radio station every Tuesday, and that's all they're doing is asking about Kyle Shanahan every single time, and the first question I get is, how's Kyle Shanahan? Kyle's Kyle Shanahan. And they're not trying to be evil about it. They're not trying to be, you know, but they're like, if he's not healthy, we have a better chance. I mean, that's just what it is. Kyle Shanahan is everything to this organization. When I was here in my past life and I would hear people even suggest that Kyle Shanahan, when they were going through a rough patch, should be fired for some reason or another, or that Kyle Shanahan wasn't calling the right plays or this, that. Stop. It's just the dumbest thing you could ever possibly say. Kyle will decide when he leaves. Is it a situation where, you know, he can't win the big one and he's got to be like Andy Reid and he's got to go over to Kansas City? No. Like, if I'm Jed York, I'm glad that Kyle Shanahan's okay. But as long as Kyle Shanahan is breathing, Kyle Shanahan's the coach of the 49ers. Now, it's, you know, you get old and things happen and so on and so forth, but he's the most important person in the building, and second's not even close. I don't even know. Maybe I'd say John Lynch. Maybe I'd say Brock Purdy. Maybe. I don't know. But if Kyle Shanahan is not working at all capacity, at full capacity, then the 49ers are much lesser. And so to hear Kyle Shanahan say those things, that other than the cast, and by the way, the one key thing he kind of slipped in there that I just caught, I had heard that cut a few different times. You ever had cracked ribs or broken ribs before? He talked about sneezing. So I'll tell you a quick story. I'm not athletic. You know that, but I'll just reset that for you if you forgot that in the last 20 months. Very unathletic. Talk about sports. And pound the table, but I'm very much not athletic. I was skiing one time and skiing probably faster than I should have been, like on a black diamond, which I shouldn't have been on. And I run into a tree, and thank goodness I didn't do a Sonny Bono into the tree, but I did, rest in peace. But I did crack some ribs. And I'm telling you, for probably the next, I don't know, probably lasted 90 days, sneezing, laughing, breathing, anything hurts really bad. like to the point where like when you sneeze, and one time what I did was I was like, uh-oh, my ribs are going to hurt. And I tried to hold the sneeze. That's even worse. So these are like things you do every single day and you can't do. Cracked ribs are the worst. So he said his health is good. He's got a cast. He's got a problem with the ribs. Said the concussion's not great. I've had some concussions too. They're not great. But he did say that he's going to coach in the game, and he used the word 100%. Now, I don't know if his doctors would say that, but Matt Maiocco asked the question about the shades and everything, and it's nice to see that the media hasn't changed. I love all the 49er reporters. They're awesome, and Kyle's up there going, man, they're getting on me, man. They're talking about my shades. So that's great news. It's the best news you could get. And maybe this is the right time. I'm just feeling it in my bones right now that it's the right time to do this. I've done this every single year. Tell you the story about training camp. I guess I got to do it again just because I'm fond of this. And then I'm going to play the other cut from Kyle Shanahan. Don't get anywhere. The other one's even better. But every year in training camp, and it's not their fault because I've had to try to do this for training camps as well. We have to have, you know, the guys who cover the camp, and there's like 6,000 49er reporters now from all these different outlets and different things and like that. And it's cool because that means your team is popular. It's great. I've been in other places. Even in the last 20 months, I've been in other places. Nobody covers the 49ers like everybody does here. It is phenomenal. If you are a consumer of 49ers news, this is the place for you. If you're a consumer of a football team, I should say, it's just nobody else does it like this. But there are all 6,000 outlets. I just went from 600 to 6,000. There are 6,000 outlets, and they are covering the 49ers. And here's the greatest catch, and here's the greatest throw, and here's the greatest this, and here's the greatest video, and here's the greatest throw, and here's the longest run. By the way, they're playing bumper cars right now. You can't tackle to the ground. So everyone's going to go 80 yards. Every interception's a pick six. Just letting you know. Every catch, every slant is a touchdown. Like, they're not tackling people. Just letting you know. You probably know, but I'm reminding you. Say it with me. The only thing that matters at training camp is injuries. That's all that matters. It's like Ricky Pearsall goes down, that matters. Laremy Tunsil goes down for Washington over the weekend, and there all of a sudden Adam Peters, the former 49ers executive, is looking, and Jaden Daniels, who's injury prone, is looking for a backside protector. That's all that matters. So all the other stuff is fun, and I'm not saying it doesn't matter, and I'm not saying you shouldn't click on it. All I'm simply saying is all that stuff is like a fluffer. Like, it's just, can I say that? Yes. It's just, it doesn't matter. You know, as Metallica said, nothing else matters. Just nothing but injuries. That's all you have to worry about. Just ask everybody, Maiocco and Cam and all the great reporters that go down there, and Matt Barrows and Kawakami, and it just, was it Nick Wagner? Like, was there an injury? That's it. Okay. Sorry, I have to diatribe that like once every training camp. That's all.
17: We've asked Kyle about it multiple times. It's like, what are the two things you hate talking about the most? It's injuries and kickers.
1: Exactly. And maybe not in that order. Jake Mooney's nuts, right? Yeah. Oh, yeah. We got to play that drop. I was right.
17: You were right.
1: Oh, I don't want to go on that tangent right now, but I think I was let go before he was. I'm not sure. I never got a victory lap on that. Let's put a pin in that. I forgot. I never got a victory lap on that, and I'm taking it today. All right. Here is Kyle Shanahan. This is where I can relate a little bit to Kyle. Here is Kyle Shanahan on the accident himself. He takes full blame and is actually embarrassed by it. Here he goes.
18: I wasn't there the other day. Kyle, are you mad at yourself for getting in the situation?
16: Yeah. I mean, anytime you cause an accident that can be avoided, you'd feel pretty stupid. I mean, especially when you have a chance to hurt someone else. I mean, I think you get mad when you get a ticket at yourself. So it's kind of the same, you know, things that, you know, I think everyone's done to a degree what I've done. But, you know, dropping a phone and falling all the way to my back seat to where I have to fully take my eyes off the road. You know, it's something that I normally want to do. I've had autopilot for 9 years, so I'm pretty comfortable with it. And, you know, who knows what happened when I turned around, whether it malfunctioned or whether I knocked it off. That's something I don't know yet. But regardless, it is always your fault, whether you're an autopilot or not. You can't take your eyes off the road. It's a partnership driving. You don't just turn it over to a computer. And it's a good lesson, no matter how comfortable I am with that I believe someday could save my life or someone else's. Or it's really helped me have perspective on that stuff.
1: It's funny because I heard that, and then I drove up from L.A., and I always, especially on long road trips, and Tim, you have a Tesla, you put it on autopilot, and you forget about it. And so I feel really bad, but I'll admit this. Like, I'm in the back fishing for on long road trips. I'm back in the back. I'm fishing for stuff. I'm looking for food. I dropped a drink. Like, when Kyle said that, I was like, yeah, that's probably not. But what happens when you drive one of these cars? Honestly, I'm sure it drives better than me. 100% because I'm distracted. There's a big screen and I'm ADD. So I'm like, ooh, pretty screen. And I'm messing with it. And so when he said that, I'm like, whoa. Now on the newer models, they don't have that little thing that he's talking about. You don't have to hit it down. It's all on the screen. But still, when he said that, and I was driving up from LA. So like, I was so paranoid after I had heard that, like I'm driving and then I'm like, and I was a good student. I drove perfectly all the way up here. I didn't do 10 and 2 or anything. And occasionally I might have done something weird. But, man, I do that all the time. Exactly what he said, where you're messing with stuff and you're too reliant on the computer. And like he said, when you first get in one of those things, it's really weird. Just like a Waymo. Like you get in a Waymo or one of those things, you're like, Then after a while, you're like, woo! It's a party. You know, I'm just like, whoa. But anyway, we are lucky. We are lucky for Kyle. So there you go. There is some Kyle Shanahan stuff. Great stuff on the text line right now. I'm going to get to the text things at 415-808-KMBR, 415-808-5627. Lots of good stuff. Lots of old references. People have suggestions on the drops. So we're going to do a drop segment coming up next, and I'll try to identify most of these. Tim is going to help me along on some of these. But if you're new around here, some of the dumb things I've said or some of the things that, you know, we'll go down kind of memory lane a little bit. We'll have a little fun with that. And then FP Santangelo is going to join us at about 50 past the hour, right? FP's going to join us in about 20 minutes. Don't miss that. I want to focus on, you know, the wall, the guys who went up and Buster in kind of the conflicted way. And I heard FP actually talking about this during the broadcast where you've got, you know, Buster the, and I knew this was going to happen. I was at his press conference and he came on with Greg and I when we did it. And, you know, the conflicting things about Buster, whom you love as a player, who you just saw over the weekend again as a player, and then Buster, the president of baseball operations, who you think might and could do a little bit better. So we'll talk to FP about that at about 50 past the hour. So make sure that you stay tuned for that. A lot of sheets in front of me, and it's a new day. So if you're on YouTube, you're like, why is Lund freaking out? Hey, we're talking about my good friends at Dolan, aren't we? Dolan Law Firm? That's right.
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1: 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All right, let's play a little, let's play some drops. 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
2: Who wrote that?
3: Johnny?
2: Kohler wrote that, I'm sure of it. I said this at the beginning of the show, though. However you want to address me is fine. Johnny, John, you can use a profanity. Probably not in the air. I'd have to dump you then, or we'd have to dump you then. I have no idea how to dump anybody. I don't have that ability, do I?
3: I don't believe so.
2: I don't think so either. I'm looking at this new studio. By the way, before we get to Dropathon, and I want you to completely surprise me, Adam. And I'm gonna have to put my brain on here because I'm not sure what ones you're gonna do, and hopefully I can remember most of them. I just want to take one victory lap. That's all. I'm requesting only one because I believe that I was gone before I could take my victory lap. By the way, it is 37 minutes past the hour here on KNBR, and it is your old friend John Lund. If you're tuning in going, what? Is this like a Twilight Zone? You think it's a Twilight Zone for you? I will reset everything after we talk to our good friend FP Santangelo at about 50 past the hour. In about 12 minutes, we'll talk to FP. Not a great baseball weekend. I get it. But really cool to see Brandon Crawford, Brandon Belt, who's one of my favorites. Did a lot of good stuff with Brandon Belt through the years, and Joe Panic coming back, and Pablo, obviously. And I heard Pablo on with Krug on Friday, which was really, really cool. And then the part to me that I want to ask FP about is Buster. And he actually talked about it, FP did, during the broadcast, where you have, and I knew right when Buster got hired, this was the way it was going to be, and it certainly has come to fruition, which is you have Buster the executive, and you're like, boo! And then you have Buster the player, and you're like, ah! Like, one of the most popular Giants of all time, and certainly of modern days, he is. So I believe that fans are conflicted. And I've said many times before, and I'll say it now, is, and I try to speak for the fan. I'm probably wrong a lot of the time, but it is. It's very conflicting. Someone asked FP about that and more at about 50 minutes past the hour. We'll do a drop-a-thon in just a second. But let me get to a couple of these on the text line because they're good. Let's see. Let's see. I hate to tell you about driving, but they got 10-2 a few years ago. What is he talking about? 10-2. That's the way you put your hands, right? Let's see. We're not talking about Waymo's. I get you. I get you, 5-3. I feel you, man. Papa's my friend. What is autopilot? I drive a 98 Tacoma. No clue what these new cars have. I'm telling you, man, you got to get one of these things. Tim, would you ever go back to a gas car? Would you ever go back to a gas car?
3: You know, it's funny. Yes or no? I was asked this very question recently. I don't know how you do it. I don't know how. Like, I've gotten so used to the idea of just charging a car and driving right by the gas station. I never even think about it anymore. I'm just like, nope.
2: The best thing about it is, and it's so weird if you drive a gas car, is it takes a minute when you hit the gas on a gas car. If you ever think about driving like an electric cart, you know, like a golf cart, it just goes. Like, that's what's the weirdest part is, like, when I drove it for the first time, I hit the gas and the dude's like, no! Because I was like, oh, sorry, I didn't know that's what it was going to do. So, yeah, anyway, I don't know. I'm not trying to be snobby about it.
1: The Sports Leader.
4: Look out!
3: That's what I was looking for.
2: That's the best drop ever. Does that go left turn Larry? Is that the next part of it?
4: Look out!
1: It's left turn Larry.
2: See, we can start the drops now. Real quick, let me just read this one because it's important, and then I want to address left turn Larry because that's one of the funniest things ever. Let's see. There was something. Oh, here it is right here from the 408. It says, will there still be a power hour with T-Rock? Absolutely. Very important that we reconnect with Tim Ryan each week. And we are working out details. I believe.
5: Nothing wrong with that groin.
2: So good.
5: Dang it.
2: So good. Oh, we can do those all day. Holler's used to this with me. I think it might start the regular season, but I'm not sure. I don't know if I've looked at any memos or anything, but I'm very confident in saying that we're going to get T-Rock back and we're going to do those power hours that we've done for a long time. So absolutely, positively. All right. The left turn Larry drop that you just threw there is we're going to reminisce with some drops. And then at about 50 past the hour, we'll talk to FP about Giants on the weekend.
4: Look out!
2: Is that when Krug was on, let's see, it was Krug, Rod, and Tommy. And they'd be messing around talking about something. And your boy Krug is awesome. But he's got stuff and he wants to talk about it, and especially if it comes to the 49ers. And so I'd be driving around. I'd get off the midday show and I'd be driving around. And Tim was running that show. And I don't know why it hit me like this. You know, there's certain things that just make you laugh and they're stupid and dumb. And I'm driving around and you would hit that thing and I would start laughing so hard because I knew Krug hated it.
3: Oh, he hated it.
2: He hated it. It was so funny that, and I would text you right away. I didn't care. I could be in the middle of traffic. My son could be in the back. You know, I could be risking life and limb. And I would text you on Left Turn Larry because I would just start laughing. I don't know what it is. Everybody's got one of those.
3: Where it's well, and like, it was what was so hard so about funny. A lot of that was because we were doing a show in the pandemic. And so yes. It was three people. It's actually four people, if you include myself, in four different locations. And so when you were trying to keep something on topic, and then you would be like, and I got this stat from the Adriatic League. It's just...
2: And that's how it felt. I mean, just like, you know, Tommy and Rod are talking because they're both like big music guys. They're going to be talking about some concert or something or some beer. And then Larry's like, you know, but, you know, Purdy's, you know, whatever. It was just, it was awesome.
3: I love Larry.
2: It was, oh, I love him so much. Love him so much. All right. Do we want to start with the Moody thing? Can we start with that?
3: Sure.
2: Just, I can take a victory lap and then you can throw a bunch of random ones at me. So for those in the know, we used to do the... Oh, we do. We still do it. What am I talking about? Used to do. We do the Niners are great this way. I've dealt with a lot of teams. Most teams are not letting you anywhere near their draft room. Nowhere near. And the 49ers let us sit right next to their draft room. We have a great time. They even bring in chefs, steaks, vegetables. I mean, the whole nine yards. It is so much fun. And there's a big giant screen TV and it's one of their meeting rooms. And we talk about the draft, which we're all just big dorks in. And then when they make the picks, they actually have Kyle and John come over and they talk about the picks. And it's a really cool experience. So we were in that very room and it was the year they didn't have a first round pick. And I think they took J.R. Brown first. J.R. Brown, the safety out of Penn State, who obviously they still have, was taken first. But then Papa had prepped me all day long, all day long. They're taking a kicker. They're taking a kicker. And I'm like, no, no, no, don't tell me that. I'd put my hands over my ears, bah, bah, bah, bah, bah, bah. Like, no, you don't have to take a kicker. There's Brandon Aubrey in Dallas and there's, you know, all these guys. Justin Tucker, I don't think was drafted. Like most of the great kickers of all time, they're free agents. You might get one or two. But what happens with kickers is they get picked high and then there's pressure and they're already weird and they already got something in their head and then they can't do it. They get picked high and it doesn't work out.
3: And only two of them get picked a year.
2: Right.
3: Only two.
2: Yeah, and I don't want to pick them at any time. I get it. Al Davis was a genius at one time, and he took Janikowski in the first round. And actually, I think he and Brady were the last two from that draft, so you got to call that a successful pick. But, man, like a first rounder on a kicker. So, anyway, I didn't want one, and I think that he was like pick 100, and I kept screaming it was a third rounder, but it was actually a sandwich pick. So Papa kept saying, he's actually in the fourth round. I go, he's in the third round. Anyway, we would go back and forth. So this was, I think, I'm there. Dante is there. Dante Whitner is there. Greg is there. The Krug is there, too. And they ended up taking a kicker. And by the way, I because Dante will punch me right in the face, Dante's an Ohio State guy. We're talking off the air how much they better not take a Michigan kicker. And then right when they took him, Dante's like, meh. I'm like, stay with the brotherhood. Anyway, here it is.
0: The San Francisco 49ers select Jake Moody.
2: No! So then that was it. And and Pop is trying to appease me, and I'm like, absolutely not.
4: No!
2: The funniest part about that drop, though, that I don't think most people know, is that as they do, as I kind of gave you, prefaced with you a little bit there, is that then Kyle and John walk into the room. And I think they had overheard the reaction. And so what he does is Kyle and John come walking in the room, and they're kind of smiling and laughing. And they're going to sit down for the interview. And I think enough time has passed, right? Jake Moody's gone. This is statute of limitation stuff. I think this is okay. First thing Kyle says is, I wanted a running back, which I don't know if Kyle taking running back is a good idea either. But I digress. Love Kyle, love Kyle, love Kyle. Glad you're okay. But, you know, running back's maybe not his thing, especially in the third round. But anyway, and he laughed and he said right away, I wanted a running back. And they were both laughing and we asked him about it and everything. And I'm not going to take a victory lap, but I was right. That's it. That's all. That's all I'm going to say.
3: Incredible reaction by you.
4: No!
2: And that was after Greg all day. I'm not kidding you. He texted me from the time I got up. He told me when we were there. He told me before we were there. He was telling me as we were leading up, to any of their picks before they took a kicker. Like, they J.R. Brown pick. He was like, they're going to take a kicker. And then they didn't. And then he's like, they're going to take a kicker. And this might time I mean it. And I still wouldn't. I still wouldn't. So I'm not right often. So when I am, I must celebrate. And I don't think I ever had a chance to do that. All right. So there's that one. Do we have any more that we would like
3: this
2: to
3: This is the
2: out?
3: One that gets the most requests. This, by the way, never stopped playing in the time that you were not here. This never went out of the rotation, okay?
2: Okay. Hey, guys, come on. Get off those wallets, a little cherry pie. Let's go. Come on, guys. Those dollars aren't going to spend themselves. Justin, he's on main stage. He's working hard to keep you hard. Let's go, guys. What is your favorite pie? Well, it's cherry pie tonight.
4: Oh, that's nice.
2: Yeah.
3: Never went away. Well, never will go away.
2: And you know where that started? It started because, remember, the station used to be over on Hawthorne. It used to be right by the Gold Club, right? I don't even know. Gold Club's probably still not around. But
3: it's there.
2: Is it really?
3: And the lunch buffet's back.
2: It was just the Friday chicken and all that kind of stuff. But anyway, so we were overlooking that thing, and then just one day it just started to happen, right? We were just like, hey get that, guys, get off those wilds. Let's go. It's, I was going to say Mandy on main stage, but that's Kohler's wife's name, so I can't say that. But anyway, that's how it started. It was right across the street. We just got going. We started talking about it. We got into DJ voice. This is no joke. I've even been offered things. Like, I've had people like get my number somehow, and a guy's like, hey, do you want to go in there and do like DJ night? Do you want to guest DJ? And I'm like, nah, I can do it for like 10 or 20 seconds. Hey, guys, come on. Get off those wallets, a little cherry pie. Exactly. I can only do it for, you know, short periods. Like, the guy's like, nah, I can't do that for hours at a time. So that is definitely one that I've known for, and people, that is a much requested. If we did take requests on KNBR, that is much requested. All right, do we have any others that I could?
6: Yo, what's cracking? This your homeboy Ice Cube, and you're listening to KNBR, the sports leader. You heard me. I said it twice.
2: I hate you so much. So this story is, we're in Vegas, and I'm trying to think who I can out here and who I can't. But, you know, Ryan Covey was a guy that was on the station, really good guy. And we went down there because I don't think Tommy wanted to go or something. There were some fights or something that were going on. But so this was on, like, Friday morning or something like that. And we go down there, and he's unbelievably hungover. And I'm mildly hungover for Vegas, probably average to, you know, probably right around there. And they say to us, the Ice Cube's people tell us he's going to do the show. And so I'm like, okay. And our show started, I think we were doing Tommy's show. So our show started at like 3 o'clock. And so I'm sitting down there, mildly hungover. Covey's very hungover. And we're waiting for Ice Cube. And he does a show in like North Carolina. He does like 6 or 8 shows that are in the boondocks, in the middle of nowhere. There's a guy with like a recorder just recording him. And after, we're like, come on, man, we're the Bay Area. And I go up to his guy and he's like, he's going to do it. He's going to do it. He's going to do it. And it's getting to be like, I've been there 2 hours, 3 hours. It's 1:30 in the afternoon. And then the guy walks up to me. I'm sitting there for three and a half hours. Show starts in just an hour and a half now. I really, you know, I got to run back to the hotel, get my stuff, maybe do a little prep work. But I'm like, you know, this is going to be worth it. Ice Cube's going to be great. And his guy comes up to us and he goes, yeah, Ice isn't going to do it. And I'm like, dude, I just saw him do like 10 markets that are like 200 and later, like just in the middle of nowhere. I didn't think we had beef or anything like that. And then here's the worst part. He starts eating all the media food.
6: Yo, so what's cracking?
2: He hangs around for like another hour eating, like picking at media food. And I remember we had like slider burgers and you could make your own. You know, make your own burgers and make your own. And he's eating all of it and it's hanging around. I'm like, I could have done. And I go back over to the guy. I'm like, I could have done that interview. I could have, like, in this time. So he does it. And then we come back and we finally do it. And then he comes back later in the day when we're doing our show and does like 10 more radio stations and then again does it to our radio station. So you
6: heard
2: knew
6: me. I said it twice.
2: Whatever. Yeah. We were not happy that day.
3: This folder goes very, very deep. We could do this all day if you want.
2: We got maybe one more because I got to get to FP. We got any more? All right, we'll do this later. We'll do the rest later. All right, we'll do the rest later. But there you go.
7: Shell yeah.
2: All right, let's talk some Giants with FP. We know how the baseball weekend went. There's been a lot of discussion about how the baseball has gone, and I get that. But when you celebrate like they did over the weekend, and nobody does it better than the Giants, I want to talk to FP about that. And more, the thing that I'm most interested in is, how is Buster perceived now? And I remember this exact thing because we had Buster on. right from the press conference. And the first thing I thought of is, if they're not successful, what are people going to think of Buster, the GM, Buster, the president of baseball operations, I should say, versus Buster, the player? We're going to get into that with FP coming up next. Fair and biased right here on KNBR, the sports leader.
7: Yeah, I like the indulgence of me, you know, so.
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9: 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He's got Juszczyk. Juszczyk makes the catch. It's a touchdown.
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11: Thank you, voice guy. Fair and Biased, thanks for joining us. John Lund with you. If you feel like you're in a time warp, I do too. Here's what we'll do. We'll do the nooner after we talk to our good friend FP Santangelo, the three things you absolutely positively have to know about sports, right? Thinking now, and then I'll reset everything at the top of the hour as I did, why I got here, why I'm here, et cetera, et cetera, et cetera, and would love to get your feedback on things. We'll do that afterwards. Well, let's talk to Giants. Very much enjoy FP and John as I was driving up from LA yesterday, and he's just one of the good guys, and it called a great series against the Tigers. Were the results what we wanted on the field? No, but I thought Saturday's celebration was absolutely great, so I wanted to talk to FP about it. FP Santangelo joins us here on the UMA guest line on the Sports Leader. What's happening?
12: John, first of all, congratulations to be back at KNBR. I know you were excited when we talked the other day, yeah. So I'm honored to come on your very first show. So thanks a lot for having me on, man. It's always good to hear your voice, the voice of reason.
11: That's right.
12: The guy that sees things how they are. It doesn't go crazy and scream and yell.
11: Yes. I love that you said it, because if I say it, they're like, shut up, you moron. And I'm like, yeah, okay. But see, FP said it, and I had to only pay FP like $5,000 for that endorsement. But the thing that's burning, because you actually said this during the broadcast, and by the way, you guys were great. And I want to say this first. You can feel exactly what I'm going through, because you went, you came back, I was there, and you were fighting your way back up, and here you are, doing what you're doing, and you're sounding awesome. And you and I had many conversations about this. And I just, whether you were doing play by play, whether you're doing what you're doing now, you just sound so comfortable, dude. I've listened to a ton of Giants games, obviously, and I listened all through your entire broadcast yesterday. I'm not just buttering up because you said something nice about me. You're back in your element to 100% what you were before. So I think it's really cool to hear. Just wanted you to know that.
12: Thanks, man. It's really nice. Yeah. I'm just happy to be a small part of the Mount Rushmore of Giants broadcasters. It was really cool yesterday, John. Like, after the game, we were doing the post-game wrap, and I don't, you know, you never know who's going to be there, like, whether it's Dave and I.

0: Right.
1: Joe and Javi, and I just asked TC to video the wrap yesterday because I don't know if I'm going to be able to do another one with Mike Kruko. So it was John and Mike and Dwayne and I, and it was just really cool. And you start to get sentimental, you start to get emotional. I was at the game Friday night with some of my friends, and they did the tribute to Mike on the scoreboard, and I'm like wiping tears away in the middle of a ball game, trying to act macho in front of my friends and not let them see me cry. But like, you know, it's just an emotional time for all of us, especially Mike. I mean, he's been doing this so long. He's been so great at it for so long. He's been my idol since I started. I picked his brain on so many occasions that probably worn him out way too much. But like when I went back to DC, I emulated him. I copied all his lines, and, you know, and I still do because he's been that big an influence on me as a broadcaster. And I don't know if I would have gotten into it if it wasn't for Dwayne and Mike. So they're the best in my mind. And you know, it's just a tough time. It's a cruddy season. There's no other way to cut it. Mm-hmm. But I think as Giants fans, we need to celebrate our broadcasters the last month and a half of the season and tune into every game and listen to every post-game wrap and just soak it all in with these guys. Because before we know it, you know, Mike's not going to be there next year, and it's just going to be a different vibe. But it'll be a good vibe. The Giants are always great at having a great broadcast team. But I think the key word in that is a team. When you go to other markets and you've been in other places, the broadcast crew isn't always as close as the Giants crew is. They're a team in every sense of the word. You know, nobody's trying to climb over anybody. Nobody cares who gets the credit. They all hang out together, you know, and they eat dinner together. Their families are friends. And it's just not always like that in the world of broadcasting, because a lot of people have agendas. There's a lot of jealousy, as you know, you've been in a long time. But there's none of that with the Giants. The Giants broadcast team, I mean, you can capitalize team because that's what they've always been, and that's what makes them so good.
0: Yeah, no, that was well said. And I was going to ask you about Mike's, but since you started, but I want to finish what you guys are doing in postgame, and then I want to ask you more about Mike. It's hilarious. The exact example of this whole thing is, look, like you said, Saturday and Sunday stunk, except for we're going to get into the players and going on to the wall. But you guys can make a broadcast, all of you broadcasters for the Giants, can make a broadcast that is not a good game, and you're generally reliant on the team. If you have a good broadcast, you're reliant on the team to perform. You guys are not. So you're doing the postgame wrap yesterday, and Kipe comes back late. And you're like, what the hell, bro? And he's like, I was in the bathroom. And he's like, and then I think it was Kruger, might have been you, like, did you wash your hands? Like, and then you guys are off. And, you know, and you guys are having fun. So you make a game that was generally not a fun game, but I listened through the whole thing because I know at the end you guys are going to get together and you guys are cracking jokes. And it just feels like it's a bunch of guys like they normally would be. And it's just, that's naturally how those guys are.
1: They are. And saying that, they don't make it about themselves. And I think that's very important too. Where if it's a 3-2 game, it's about the game. But like if it's 8-0 or it's a stinker, then, you know, then you gotta really earn your money and keep people entertained. So they do it better than anybody in my mind, and they should both go into the Hall of Fame together. And that's probably a story for another day. They'll both be in the Hall of Fame, but it'd be really cool if they could go in together.
0: Yeah, that is awesome. And like you said, you're a Bay Area guy. And with Mike leaving, what was your just initial reaction? Did you have any inkling that Mike was going to go, or was that as big of a surprise to you as it was everybody else?
1: No idea. No idea. I had zero idea. And it took me a minute, man. It got a little dusty in my house, and, you know, just the shock of all of it. And then I sent him a text, and we went back and forth for a second. But, yeah, I just opened up Twitter and said, no way. I had no idea.
0: That's crazy. Epi Sanchanzula joining us. Thanks for joining us here on The Sports Leader. John Lund and Fair and Bias Radio, thanks for joining us today for our first inaugural show. And couldn't think of a better guy to talk Giants than my friend FP. So you said this during the broadcast. I don't remember the exact verbiage that you used. So if I'm wrong in here, you just tell me. But you were talking about Buster, and it was so cool to see him as Buster the player again so that people could give him his flowers and cheer and everything. Because I remember being – I interviewed Buster at his – opening press conference, and it was one of the first things that Papa and I talked about with him was, you've got this legacy as a player that's pretty much unbeatable, and you're going to go into the front office, and if things don't go well, what's that going to be like? And you made reference to that, and it was cool to see him be Buster the player over the weekend versus Buster the president of baseball operations, where like people are going and they're just really conflicted about it.
1: Well, it was good to see Buster see that. it was good to see Buster with his old teammates that he won all the championships with. It's maybe unplugged from being the president of baseball operations for just a minute and go down memory lane with all of us and to be around his boys. And then the ovations that he got during the Wall of Fame ceremony celebration were maybe the loudest. And so that was, you know, I don't know if he needed that. I can't put words into his mouth, but you would assume so based on there's been a lot of negativity around this season. There's been a lot of negativity toward people in the Giants organization. So, you know, I remember Buster, and I said this story on the air, as the guy that helped me watch the Giants win their first World Series in 2010. And growing up a Giants fan and being a part of that parade and turning right onto Market Street and seeing all the joy in everybody's faces, that like Buster, I thought, in my mind, needed to see that joy in all the Giants fans' faces. And that was good for him to see because, I mean, he's a winner and he knows what he's doing. And it might take a minute. Like, our minor league system is stocked. And I don't know that I've ever been able to say that before. And it's going to be a minute before they get here. But there's a lot of things going on behind the scenes that have been done the right way, even if the record right now doesn't reflect that. So as a former player, it's all you want to do is be remembered, right? And for all those guys, whether it was Belt or Panic or Crawford or Pablo or Buster, to be remembered and to be enshrined on the wall on Third and King, like that's a big deal, man. And I thought it was good for him to be able to see that and that Giants fans love him, will always love him, no matter what's going on with this season.
0: I thought the same thing. I thought it was so cool and he deserves it. And look, the job is hard and he's going to stick with it. And here's the thing. And I remember this with his press conference, he is passionate about Giants baseball. He didn't have to come back. He doesn't need the money. He doesn't need the grief. He's got a young family. He was set. He came back because he wanted to help the organization. And sometimes it doesn't happen overnight. But one of the things you just said is really key, because through the years, we both know is they've had all these great prospects and they are, like you said, they are stacked right now. What do they have? About 10 shortstops that are just absolutely amazing right now. And so hopefully all those guys can come through, because the one thing that people have to realize or should realize about Buster is, man, he loves the Giants and he wants to turn this around, and people are frustrated and, you know, and conflicted about the player versus the front office executive. He wants to win at a really high level.
1: He does, because that's what he knows how to do. He's a winner, and winners always win. And it doesn't maybe happen in the time frame that they want it to or we want it to, but it's going to happen eventually. I have zero doubts about that.
0: Hey, how about the other guys? Like, Belt has always been really good to me. He's such a good guy. Brandon Crawford's such a good guy. It was cool to see Panic because we don't often see him. Pablo's just a joy. Just the weird relationship where he left. Things were said, they come back. But, you know, the one thing about the Giants, and you know it about as well as anybody, I don't know an organization that embraces their players like the Giants do. And nobody throws a better party than the Giants. That was cool Saturday.
1: No, the ceremonies they do it like no other. And, you know, the ceremony on Saturday was amazing. And when you talk about those guys all getting back together, and Brandon Belt's hilarious line when Kipe asked him if he was the best athlete out of all five of them. And he was like, I'm the best athlete in this whole state or in this whole city and then the state of Texas. And we all started laughing. And it just, it makes you wish you played with guys like that. When you see him, and I see Brandon Belt, like as a player, when you come into the clubhouse and you got a guy with a dry sense of humor that's always entertaining, those are the guys why you get there early, because you never know what they're going to do. And when I see all those guys together, you know, it all takes us back to, you know, 10, 12, and 14, the best time in this franchise history. But like as a player, you see them all get together and it's like no time has passed, right? And I think, you know, as a player, at first you're a teammate with somebody. And then, you know, over time you become friends. And then when you win championships together, you become family. And so you could see that those guys were family on the field. And that's the natural progression. And when you win it all together, I mean, you're going to be family for the rest of your lives.
0: Yeah, it's so cool that you say that. And you said a form of that during the broadcast, too. And I thought the whole thing was so cool. And, you know, that's when I started here. So, you know, those were the guys that I covered. And they were all such good guys. And like I said, everybody always asks the question, you know, whether the chemistry comes first or the winning comes first or whatever the case may be. But like I said, those guys were iconic for so long and so much fun. And we did so many different things with those guys, you know, whether it be like, you know, fan fest and everything. And they were all so cool. And, you know, I mean, Belt, I just remember the opening day was, now it's been a number of years, I'm probably aging myself on this one, but when Belt was the captain, and they had the boat come in, and all, I mean, just, they just had a ball with it, man. And those guys just seemed like they had so much fun. And look, I don't know if you could answer this question a heck of a lot more than I could. Like, I don't know if you can lose and have fun, but man, they won and had fun and people embraced them. And I just think anytime you can get those guys together, it's just a great day.
1: Yeah, it takes us all back, right? I never lost and had fun though, John. That's impossible. and if you're losing and have fun, you're going to be in AAA before you can
0: exactly.
1: Blink.
0: Yeah, that's true.
1: So there's no. I mean, but the thing is that you never celebrate the wins enough because that's what you're supposed to do, right?
0: Yeah.
1: That's why you train all day. That's why you train all your life. That's why you train to get to the highest level. And you win a game and you celebrate it because it's hard to win one game at the highest level. So you celebrate it for that night. Then you're back at it the next night. Looking back on my career, I never celebrated the wins enough because I was already on to the next game as soon as I walked out of the clubhouse. But the losses, you know, there was times when it was a real quiet ride with the family on the way home if I had a bad game and we lost. And so, you know, you take the losses way harder than you celebrate the wins, but it was good to see those guys who'll be remembered forever in this city, forever. Like our kids will walk by that wall and see those guys' faces and wait, the Giants won 3 World Series in 5 years? No way. And hopefully they win some more and we got some more parades on Market Street coming up.
0: Awesome. Dude, I just love your insight, man. And like I said, I've been listening a ton to you and was listening to you and John yesterday coming up. And you guys just sound awesome. And you guys celebrated in such a great way. I heard you Saturday and Sunday. And I just thought it was absolutely great. So thanks for the time. I appreciate it. I know we're going to talk often. And your friendship means a ton to me, man. I love talking to you both on and off the air. Thank you so much.
1: John, flattered to be on your 7th first show at KNBR. I really appreciate that.
0: Yeah, this is so
1: really
0: weird.
1: Nice of you.
0: So weird. You're the best. We'll talk to you soon, brother.
1: Take care, man.
0: Thanks, man.
1: I'll see you.
0: All right, that is the great FP Santangelo. Do remember that the KNBR Casino Matrix Progressive Jackpot Studios, that's where we are. Casino Matrix Progressive Jackpots are here. Where are you? Just drop in 1-800-GAMBLER. All right, let's set this whole thing up. We've been saying that we were going to do this, but then we were having so much fun talking to people on the text line, talking to people on the phone lines, all that kind of stuff. So here's what we'll do. We'll actually give you some straight-up sports. That's right, ladies and gentlemen, boys and girls of all ages. We'll give you the 3 things you absolutely positively have to know. We'll call it a nooner. A nooner is coming up next. And then right after the nooner, we're going to set this up for you. I'll reset everything I said at 10 o'clock. I love being back. I understand the situation. And if you want to say, hey, Lund, welcome back, love it. Love to hear you. If you want to, as I'm looking on the text line, people saying, man, oh, Lund, you're back. I get it. I get it. I'm not for everyone. There's no question about it. So whatever it is that you want to say, if you want to jump on a phone line, I'd love to hear your voice as well. And we'll open everything up. So that'll be about, I'm still learning the clock again. That'll be at maybe like 40 past the hour or something like that. We'll do that. But let's get into some sports. The 3 things you have to know so you can be a productive member of society. We'll hit your nooner next only here on the Sports Leader.
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3: 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The Kyle Juszczyk, the George Kittles, the Dre Greenlaws, Nick Bosa's. 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
10: We are your home for all things red and gold. This is Fair and Biased with John Lund on the sports leader.
1: No! I was right. Okay, I won't do that anymore. It's obnoxious. People on the text line are like, I liked you for a minute, but I don't like you anymore. Thanks for joining us. John Lund here. It is Fair and Biased. It is day one, and it's been a really strange day for me in a strange couple of weeks, and I will explain things, and I will be as transparent as I possibly can. We did that at the top of the show. It seemed to work out just fine. Thank you very much. We'll do it again after this fine segment at about, I don't know, four, let's call it 45 past the hour. Where everything kind of floats a little bit, but 45 past the hour, and you'll get your opportunity to get your yayas out at 808-KMBR. You can hit us at a text line at 415-808-5627. I understand the situation. I understand that you're upset. I understand that everybody hates change. I've discussed those things. I understand that I am the customer service representative. The Super Bowl is on. Your TV just went, and you have a big party, and there's nachos and people, and they're screaming, and you're like, I'm mad and angry. That's fine. We'll do that at 45 minutes past the hour, but let's get to some sports, shall we? All right, we're going to call this the Nooner. We'll do this around this time. And give you the three biggest stories so that as you hit the afternoon, maybe you've been in meetings all day. Like, I just talked to the big boss, Holler, and I go, how's everything going? And Holler hasn't changed in the 20 months I've been gone. He's a little bit skittish. He's a little bit like, I've been in meetings all day, you know, just making sure that everything's going all day. But, you know, he's been in meetings, so he doesn't know. So if you're somebody like Holler, and who's the boss around here, and you're in meetings, maybe you don't know what's going on. So let's remedy that right now with the Nooner.
10: 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So sit back and grab a bite of the latest stories in sports. This is the Nooner on the Sports Leader.
1: All right, this is what's going on, and you absolutely positively have to know it right stinking now. Let's talk Kyle Shanahan first in our stories. He spoke on Saturday. You may have missed it, or maybe you read about it and you'd want to hear it. Here is the head coach of your 49ers, and he takes full responsibility for that accident as he was messing around on the auto drive on his Tesla. Take a listen.
2: The other day, Kyle, are you mad at yourself for getting in the situation?
3: Yeah, I mean, anytime you cause an accident that can be avoided, you'd feel pretty stupid. I mean, especially when you have a chance to hurt someone else. I think you get mad when you get a ticket at yourself. So it's kind of the same, you know, things that, you know, I think everyone's done to a degree what I've done, but, you know, dropping a phone and falling all the way to my back seat to where I have to fully take my eyes off the road, you know, it's something that I normally wouldn't do. I've had autopilot for 9 years, so I'm pretty comfortable with it. And, you know, who knows what happened when I turned around, whether it malfunctioned or whether I knocked it off. That's something I don't know yet. But regardless, it is always your fault, whether you're an autopilot or not. You can't take your eyes off the road. It's a partnership driving. You don't just turn it over to a computer. And it's a good lesson, no matter how comfortable I am with that, that I believe someday could save my life or someone else's. Or it's really helped me have perspective on that stuff.
1: All right, it is your Nooner. That is Kyle Shanahan. He spoke on Saturday. You know, it is interesting what he says, because when you have an electric car and we had a guy going, hey, I have a 98 Toyota, I don't know what you're talking about. You're probably better off, because what starts happening, I have one of these cars, and what starts happening is you get lazy. You get behind the wheel, you start grabbing for stuff, something you wouldn't normally do, like Kyle just said, like your phone drops and the car's driving for you. You're like, it's cool. And you get really comfortable. At first, what happens is you're freaked out. You're like, And then after a while, you just get really comfortable with it, and it's happened to me. And so I was driving up yesterday. I can't remember what today is. Yeah, today's Monday. I was driving up yesterday on Monday afternoon, and I had heard those things Kyle said, and I was like, much more like, okay, I got to watch this thing. But you get lazy. The thing drives for you. The thing parks for you. You can fetch it like a dog. Here, boy. And the car will come up. I mean, it's bananas. And when you first see one of those things, and I don't know if you've taken a Waymo or anything like that, when you're first in a Waymo, in fact, I got a great Waymo story. I got a second. When you're first in a Waymo, it's the same thing. You're like, there's no one drive. It's just wild. And so, you know, and look, our kids, your kids, the kids after that, that's just going to be the way that it's going to be. All cars are going to be like that. All taxis and whatever, your kids in your car going, what's a taxi? But we were in Halloween. Quick Waymo story, and then we'll get to number two. I promise it'll be quick. 30, 60 seconds. Last Halloween, we go to a Halloween party, and so we get done and everything. We're probably overserved and all this kind of stuff. And I think I'm just like a 60s hippie or something like that. And the problem with Waymo, though, is if you don't put in the right address, you can't like, hey, Waymo, wait. And it's too late. So my wife puts in the address, but she puts in like instead of street or avenue or whatever I live on, she put like, I don't know, she just did it fast. It was like Boulevard or something. So it goes screaming by our house. And in a Waymo, if you've ever been in one, you can crank up the music. It's a big party. So on Halloween, we're like playing, I think we were booming out like Monster Mash or something. He did the mash and we're doing all this and we're singing and all this. And it goes right by our street. And I look and I go, Waymo went by our street. So we're like, this thing is like 2 miles past and it drops us off. And you can't say, you know, like you could with an Uber driver, like, hey, man, you missed our turn or hey, get us back. So we had to walk back 2 miles at like 1:30 in the morning. We're all in Halloween gear. There's like six of us in Halloween gear going back to our house. People are honking at us and making fun of us. So yeah, Waymo is great, but you just got to make sure you put in the right address. All right. Number two, things that you got to know. It is the Nooner here on KNBR, the sports.
4: Number two.
1: John Lundback. Number two. Little Giants happened over the weekend. They honored some great players on the Wall of Fame. Here's the great, and I do mean great, Bruce Bochy talking about it at the scene.
5: I mean, it's so important to just do things right, play the game right, and let's hold each other accountable to doing those things. And this group did a great job of it. You know, it wasn't just me that would go up to a player if he, you know, if he didn't hustle or do something like we wanted to do it as a Giant. So it was really the group had come together, and they helped provide that leadership for me in the clubhouse, and that just gave them the confidence. Because when it comes from a peer, it means a lot. It does. And so I was proud of how guys stepped up, and you know, these 500 pence guys like that would help out in that clubhouse.
1: I can't help it. I want to get past it, but just because so many people have done the impression of Bruce Bochy, when I hear Bruce Bochy, I just start laughing. He could say the most serious thing ever. You know, he could be very serious. I just start laughing. And speaking of a throwback, the great, may he rest in peace, Michael Urban did the best Bruce Bochy in history. And so because everybody's got one to varying degrees, I could even do one. You know, it's kind of like Sling Blade. If you do it a little bit of Sling Blade, you know, and you can do a bit of a Bochy.
5: Just do things right.
1: It's just like and he is. He's being serious. He's amazing. I'm sure he's a great manager. If he was yelling at me in the dugout or something, you know, I missed a sign or something, and he comes down the dugout and starts yelling at you, didn't you see that sign? You just start laughing. He's like, what are you laughing at? I don't know. He's awesome. That's great. Yeah, I just, look, is the season gone to how you'd like it to be? Of course not. But as I was just talking to FP about, I think the thing that I got out of Saturday was, first of all, it's always great to celebrate those guys. The Giants probably celebrate their players better than anybody else. And if you think that that's just kind of something teams do, it's not. The 49ers do an amazing job of it. The Giants do an amazing job of it. I think it's really important. Players care about stuff like that, that you look at who paved the way. Because I know a lot of players in my time that I've talked to, they get pissed because, look, you wouldn't have done this without me. You wouldn't have done that without me. You wouldn't have, and the Giants fully embrace that. The 49ers fully embrace that. It's just, it's a really cool thing. So I love Brandon Belt. I think Brandon Crawford's great. I think all those guys are just really good guys. But the biggest thing I got out of it was, and you could just see it on his face, for just a minute, Buster Posey could go back to being Buster Posey, the player that's beloved. And I'm not saying that he would not do what he's doing. I don't know. Have I talked to Buster lately? I have not. But I just remember on the day that Pop and I did that interview when he was being introduced. And it was just to get rid of Farhan, too, because nobody liked Farhan. And he was this geeky guy. Hi, I'm Farhan. I love playing fantasy football. And it was just like, yeah, the laugh. And I got nothing against him. We did interviews with him and stuff. And he's a nice enough guy. But it was like over analytical and everything, and the high hopes for Buster, and maybe they were unrealistic. Maybe the farm system's been rebuilt. Everybody says that. Who knows? I just hope he's successful because Buster's a really good guy. He was a beloved player, and it also illustrates, and we all assume this, that a player is going to be great as an executive, as a coach. And one of the things, Bobby Knight told me this years and years ago. I was in college, and of course he screamed and cursed at me, but then he answered the question that I asked him. And I did ask him, just how come great players rarely become great executives or great head coaches. And he is a player who had been a really good player and then had been a 12th man into the bench kind of a player. So what those players and why those players, Bruce Bochy was that kind of a player. They can relate to everybody on the team. At some point, Bruce Bochy, obviously, to get to professional baseball, was a really, really top-level hitter. And he was a really good player in major leagues. He wasn't, you know, multi-time all-star. I mean, he could relate to being the best player, the worst player, and everything in between. And that's why, Bobby Knight told me that one time, that that's why a lot of the mid-level kind of players understand, because they understand really the spectrum of what's going on from best to worst player. And great players only see it from their standpoint. Why don't you see what I see? That's why great players are great. Because physically, yeah, they've got everything, but the thing that's always forgotten about is you have this mental ability to almost see things ahead of where they are. Okay, these are the next two or three moves. That's what Steph has. And if he, not saying that Steph couldn't be a great, I see Steph as like a, as royalty, as like a Peyton Manning type of thing. But that's why they struggle sometimes. So Jerry West was able to do it. But for the majority of it, it's just, you know, Michael Jordan wasn't great at it. A lot of Magic wasn't a good coach. Bill Russell was just okay. I mean, you go through the time. It's hard for a great player to be like, can't you see what I see, you moron? No, I cannot. Anyway, I thought that was cool on Saturday because that's what the Giants do. They put on great stuff. And finally, number one on the list, and this is sad, but we had Larry Riley on earlier. Go back and listen to the podcast. It was a lot of fun. Former Warriors exec and, you know, who really took Steph Curry and just... Because I look at Don Nelson passing away at the age of 86, and anybody who passes away that is close to you or is family, you're gonna mourn them. There's no question. I lost my dad, and I talked a lot about it when I was here before, both on KNBR and 95.7. I lost my dad 5 minutes before a show one time. He goes, I have pancreatic cancer. I'm going to die in 90 days. There's nothing you can do about it. And it's like, whoa. I mean, it's just, so someone dies no matter what. It doesn't matter if it's fast or long or, hey, they lived a great life. They were 99 or whatever the case may be. It's sad. So first and foremost, for Don Nelson to die at 86, it's sad. But what I told Larry Riley and what I thought was to intro him, and it kind of like, I hope Larry agrees with me. If not, he's going to scream at me and hate me. But you celebrate Don Nelson's life. Who had a better life than Don Nelson? He won 5 NBA titles. He became the winningest coach of all time, which Greg Popovich topped him at one point. He was an amazing innovator. He could, on a court, do pretty much whatever he wanted. He liked to party and drink and have a good time off the court. And then he moved to Maui, smoked a ton of weed, and golfed every day with no shoes on. And played poker with some of the biggest names in the world.
4: Who the came strain up- of weed named after him.
1: they did that HBO special. Wasn't that like Andrea Kramer went over there and Nelly Kush. And, you know, and at one point, like he had the gray hair, but then it was like long and cool and all that kind of like, he was awesome. Like if you said, hey, what life do you want? I off the top of my head, there's probably others. I'm not saying that there's not, but I'm thinking not Don Nelson of all lives of all time. Maybe I'm embellishing, but that's what I do. If you're new here, Don Nelson, maybe had a top 10 life. Gotta be like right now. If I told you, you could go to Maui, live in a great place, play poker with stars, have your own strain, pretty much live life on your terms, and money's not an issue. Nah, I'm good. That's top 10. So anyway, Bob Fitzgerald joined the morning show this morning, Murph and Marcus, and it was I saved my car for it because it was so intriguing to hear Bob talk. But one of the things that I heard Bob say, I was on the other side of this. So let me play Bob talking about the We Believe series, which Larry Riley confirmed that was, as a coach, Don Nelson's greatest accomplishment. So here's what Fitz said about it this morning.
6: But Nelly always said they blew it. That was Dallas's chance to experiment against that We Believe team and try some things, but they didn't. They kind of just mailed it in. And so he was like, we're going to get Nowitzki to turn sideways. We're going to steal him on the backside. We're going to make them go small. Like, he saw that series before it ever happened. And I'm sitting there listening, I'm like, we're going to win? Like, the 8 seed is going to be the 1 seed? We're going to win game 1 in Dallas? Like, we're going to win this series in 6 games? He called his shot. I mean, he knew it. And, you know, and he had a lot of stuff there because that was his previous team and with Cuban and the departure and all that stuff. And so that to me is the moment I'll just always remember, just sitting there with Nelly I'm not a big, you know, drinker. So for him, like, to Johnny Walker, here, have another one. Like, oh, geez, you know. But him just telling you why, and that was the genius of him.
1: Well said by Fitz. Don Nelson passes away at the age of 86. That is your Nooner. We'll do this at about 15 past the hour not every single day. I won't be here Saturday and Sunday. I'd love to, but they lock me out. So Monday through Friday, we'll do that, and we'll get you caught up on everything real quick, just on what Fitz just said there. So I was on the other side of that, for those who don't know. Many do, but I'll reset the whole thing for those who are new here. So I was working in Dallas, and it, as crazy as it sounds, and everybody gives me grief for this, somebody actually let me be in charge. I was Holler. I was our boss, which, yeah, that didn't last very long. I fooled people for a short period of time, but I was the boss. And in Texas, as you probably know, but I'll remind you, it's high school football, it's college football, it's pro football. There's nothing else. And that Mark Cuban hated that. And we carried the Mavericks. So what I did was, and Mark Cuban might have nudged me a little bit on this, but it was all football all the time. And we said, you know what? The Mavs are the number one seed. They won 67 games. The radio station's going to go all in on the Mavs. So we redo the whole station. It's all the liners and the promos. The things you heard during the breaks is what I mean. And it's all Mavericks basketball. Mavericks, Mavericks. They're going all the way. This is the year. Blah, blah, blah, blah, blah, blah. And then Nelly wins that first game. I call my voice guy in the middle of the night. And it's the big voice that you hear on KNBR and all the stations. And I'm delirious. I'm like, we've got to change it back. We've got to change it back. They're not going to win. And sure enough, they won that series. And it's just, that's what it was. And then the last part of it is, I'm sitting in my, you know, palatial office that was very short term because I'm not meant to be a boss. And I see this blur go by my office, which is the way to the studios. And I was like, I could have sworn that was Mark Cuban. And I go walking in and I look, and there's this, you know, little glass thing, and the guys are in there. And Mark Cuban burst into our afternoon show because he had his private plane. He lands, and then he had it on our radio station, and they're just blasting the Mavericks and blasting Mark Cuban. And of course, he runs right onto the, you know, this is his younger days. He wouldn't do this anymore, but he runs right onto the show, and they just had it out, you know, and the Warriors caused all of that. So anyway, as Larry Riley told me and told you, I don't know, just over an hour ago, that was the greatest coaching accomplishment. He won all those championships, but the greatest coaching accomplishment of Don Nelson's career. So there you go. There you go. That is your Nooner officially here on Fair and Biased. Your friend John Lund with you here on The Sports Leader. 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I'm just getting used to all the reads again. 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So if you missed us at 10 o'clock, I promised you I'd do this again. Some people don't care. I understand that. There's a few great points on the text line that I want to read again. 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
1: 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KNBR, why did I come back? 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
8: 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He may nibble, but he won't bite.
9: Oh, I will bite. Who wrote those?
10: That kind of makes me uncomfortable.
9: Yeah, a little bit. Not me.
10: John Lund on nibbling.
9: Nibble, bite, whatever it is. Thanks for having me. I appreciate you. Wherever you are, maybe you're in your car, maybe you're streaming, maybe you're on YouTube, whatever. By the way, I'll get to the YouTube people too. I have the text line in front of me. Love to take some calls as well. Love to get your thoughts. And I will explain, like I did at 10 o'clock, how strange this is for you and me. 415-808-5627, but it is great. 415-808-KNBR. Hit us up on the text line there, or you can just hit us up 808-KNBR and calls. I'd love to hear your voice. You do not have to agree with the host. That is something that I establish early and often. This is not like most of the country where if you have a strong opinion, opposite mind, screaming, yelling, that's fine, man. I just throw stuff out. You can knock it back like it's a tennis match, or you can just say, hey, yeah, yeah. I mean, it's not much fun when you say, Lund, you're great. I get a lot of that. Oh, you're so right. It's God. Oh, my God. That is, wow. Never thought of it that way. You know, that's not as much fun, but whatever you want to do. So let me just start it out like this. If you don't care about the drama that's been going on, totally cool. Check back. If you're curious about it, which there seems to be a morbid curiosity about it, because, for example, yesterday when Sarge's dinner was absolutely amazing. So we do the normal dinner that we do. It's Italian. It's an Italian dinner. And Sarge is the broadcast director. Bob Sargent is the broadcast director of the 49ers. Great friend of us all. And we all get together, and we went to Original Joe's in North Beach last night. And first and foremost, I hadn't seen a lot of these guys in the studio now who were and still are some of my great friends, but I just haven't seen them as of late. I won't lie to you. When I got let go 20 months ago, I boycotted KNBR for like 6 months. I was like, I'm going to listen to those guys. And so it's awesome to be back. And I've been asked a lot of questions like, well, why would you come back? Why did you take Papa's job? Well, first and foremost, it's real easy. I've done this for 30 years. I love it. It's what I do. I love talking sports. It's well chronicled if you're a regular listener. And I got here in 2011 and departed in 2024. I love talking Niners. I love talking Giants. I think this is one of the best sports markets and underrated sports markets in the entire country. We have very smart, and I'm not just saying this to kiss up to you, maybe partly, but not fully. We have some of the smartest sports fans around. We have some of the best media around. We have some of the greatest coaches when you're talking about Steve Kerr and Kyle Shanahan. And just, you know, we've had Bruce Bochy. And it's just, when I was here to the time I left, my God, winning championships with the Giants and the Warriors and the 49ers going to multiple Super Bowls and competing. It was just a great time to be here. And I love it. It's my crack. It's my addiction. I like talking sports with you, especially in this market. So when they called me just a short while back to say, would you come back? I couldn't climb through the phone fast enough. Now, if you want to hear the whole story on it, just go to my Twitter page, at John Lund Radio. Wrote a national piece last week for Barrett Media that basically explained everything. Maybe you don't care. But I feel compelled to tell you the story. So then the other side of it. So number one, I'm thrilled to be back. I couldn't be happier to be back. I love what I'm doing. This is what I do. Think about something that you do in your life that you absolutely love, like breathing air. Well, that's what this is like for me. And so when some people said, and I don't blame you, man, have your opinion. It's one of my great mantras of life. Probably number one on the list is you do you. So I'm going to do me. And if you're angry that I came back, if you think I took somebody's job, if you think that, you know, whatever, that's totally fine. But that's not how it went down. But it's okay. I can't give you all the insights. There's lawyers and things and all these. I can't tell you everything that happened. But I just know this. I'm damn happy to be back. Never been happier. I love it here. I love talking sports with you. I hope that you'll tune in 10 to 2. I hope if you're angry that you'll get over it at some point. But I completely understand. I also understand that I'm kind of like the customer service rep who picked up the phone and you got a TV and the Super Bowl just went out and you got 10 people at your house going, ah! right when the field goal was about ready to go through, and you're screaming at the customer service rep. I get it. If you're angry, you don't like me, you know, whatever, and you've kept up on some of this soap opera stuff. I get it, man. But I do know, I do know right now that you're here. So the worst thing that you can do is be very indifferent. The fact that you're listening to me babble on is a good sign. I also really dislike it when, and I try not to use the word hate, so I really dislike it when on places like ESPN last week and Carl Ravitch leaves, but then he's doing baseball games. It's our whole business is weird right now. Or Ryan Clark gets pulled off the set and they don't get to say goodbye and you're angry about it. And I get it. I didn't get to say goodbye. And so that's another reason I'm really happy to be back. I'm glad to talk to you again. So I'm trying to be as transparent as I possibly can. If you got questions for me, the text line is wide open. I'll get to the good, bad, and indifferent at 415-808-5627. Or if you want to hit me up on a line, I am more than happy to talk to you. And if you're not happy or whatever, that's fine. That's what I'm here for. You can tell me the good. You can tell me the bad. I say this and I try to consistently say it so you really believe me. Something I say you don't agree with is fine. I love having conversations. That makes radio good. Uncomfortable is kind of is people turn up their radio to that. People like train wrecks. People like car crashes. I don't mean it literally. I mean it in terms of like, you and I can have a civil conversation, which is something in our country that you can rarely have. You disagree, I hate you. You're on that side, I'm on this side, man. We can't talk. That's not what it's going to be like on this show. So again, rather than sitting and telling you what I'm going to do or how I'm going to do it, I'd rather just do the show. But I felt compelled to tell you that I understand. People don't like change. I changed and then you were mad that they changed to Greg and Greg. And then they changed again and now you're mad that, you know, I get it. I told the story and have told it many times. My dad had a brokerage company. They accidentally made there was a bunch of French fries, thousands and thousands of pounds. And they were going to New York and the ink was normally red. They changed the stencil, but not the color. It turned out green. And my dad spent an entire month, New Yorkers screaming at him. These aren't the same French fries. They were the exact same ones. They just had a different color on the box. That's it. And he had to go back there and just convince people. And it was a distributor. He was giving the French fries to all these restaurants. They're the same. I swear he had to fry them up in restaurants. They're the same. People hate change. That's just human nature. We don't like anything. You know, we don't like anything to change. I'm the same way. We're creatures of habit. I want to see the same thing. I want to drink the same kind of coffee. If they're out at the grocery store of things that you like to buy or eat, it's like, nope, I'm not doing that. We have Coke, not Pepsi. I got to have Coke. Can't have Pepsi. Like, it's just, we don't like change. We're creatures of habit that way. And I completely understand. So hopefully I can gain your trust again. If you like listening before, awesome. I'll earn your trust. If you didn't like me before, I'm glad that you gave me a chance. Hopefully I can change your mind at some point. We do great radio. We're going to do a high-quality show. Tim is absolutely awesome. This is the same crew, basically, that I left, and they're awesome. I'm sorry that people lost their job. I really am, because I know how they feel. Greg Silver is a supremely talented kid that's going to do a lot of great stuff in this business. Just a tough hand. Greg Papa is one of my best friends in the entire world. Him and I worked together and went through thick and thin. When my dad was dying of cancer, Greg was right there when I found out the news that my dad was going to die in 90 days. And I cried at every break. We've been there for a lot of different things. And I'll tell you this, and this is not lawyers and this is not KNBR and nobody told me to say this. This is me. So this isn't anything official. If Greg is healthy, Greg will be here. Think about it. You think I have more juice than Greg Papa? You think of Greg Papa, not if, because I know him. He's a bulldog. Not if, but when. He's available. If he wants to come back here, he will come back here. That's my personal opinion. Not anybody else's. I know Greg, and I know how he fights. And if he's healthy, when he's healthy, not if he's healthy, when he's healthy, he'll be back. So all you have to do is bear with me for maybe a short period of time. Who knows? I'd love to be here forever. So anyway, that's as honest as I can be. If you don't want any part of the drama and you're like ready to get to sports, that's totally fine. I totally get it. I just wanted to let you know that I'm not oblivious to this and we're not going to hide from it like a bunch of in this industry right now where people are getting laid off and fired and it's all unfortunate and it's not because of talent. It's because of dollars. That's the bottom line on everything. Just if you're new to the business world, everything is about dollars and cents. And a lot of talented people have lost their jobs in a lot of different industries in media, TV, radio, ESPN, sports, out of sports, news, talk, whatever. And it's unfortunate. And it's not anybody's fault. It's not their fault. So anyway, I'm not going to go too much further than that because there's probably people who are nervous that I'm going down this road anyway. So that's it. That's the story. And that's as much as I can tell you.
10: And yeah, the boss has just called. Okay.
9: 415. Tim goes, the boss has just called. Shut up. 415-808-KBR, 415-808-5627. Hit us on a line and let's further discuss. All right, by the way, the studios, which, by the way, I got to tell you, this is like, it's my first day, but it's not. It's so Twilight Zone. I know everybody, but we're in this different place, and I feel like I'm in a new dimension. But this beautiful studio that I'm sitting in right now, the KBR Casino Matrix Progressive Jackpot Studios, they are here. 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No, I'm kidding. 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How about this? 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What's the number? What do they call? What number do they call?
10: The contest line.
9: Oh, okay. Oh, I said that. All right. 415-896-KMBR. I'm rusty, okay? 415-896-KMBR.
10: Just do the reads, damn it.
9: Good stinking luck. All right, because as I often do, I yap too long. Let's do this. We'll take your calls coming up next. We'll take your texts. I'll take the best ones. 808-KMBR, 415-808-5627. Let's talk. Let's be friends. You and I will do it next, only here on the Sports Leader.
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2: 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Juszczyk makes the catch. 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
16: Nibbling and biting, the more smart alecky liners back to the show. What's wrong with you people? Thanks for joining us. It is weird. It has been a weird day. I want to get out to the lines. A lot of people are waiting at 808 KBR, 415-808-5627. Lots of great stuff on the text line as well. The Golden State Lumber and Showroom text line. We'll hit those. As soon as I can get all my feet under me, I'll start looking at YouTube. Which is always a lot of fun too. So we'll get, you know, there's all these things that people are coming in on. We do appreciate, and I do certainly appreciate you giving us a chance in the midday. I've been here for a long time. If you are new, I got here in 2011, left in 2024, and I couldn't be more thrilled to be back. And I understand all the other stuff. So the fact that you're coming on, you're hanging out with us, you're putting up with me on the first day, I really appreciate what you're doing. Tim's doing an awesome job as well. Dirty work coming up at the top of next hour. So everything is back

0: normal. But thanks for having us, and thanks for having me, and we really appreciate what you're doing. And I told you I'd get out to the lines here very, very quickly as we kind of reset what was going on around here. So let's do that at 808-KMBR. Let's start out on the lines. Chris is going to lead us off in Santa Clara. Chris, thanks for waiting. We appreciate your patience. You're on KMBR. Go right ahead.
1: Hey, great. Hey, I've got a request for you and then a question.
0: Sure.
1: So the quick request is that, you know, especially, you know, you're there in the South Bay, and I'm going to ask you at least sometime in the next month, two separate times, go head out to East San Jose, someplace, anywhere. I don't care. You want to go to across the street from a high school, a Smart and Final parking lot, King and Story, wherever. Mm-hmm. Take at least 45 minutes, and I just want you to count how many of the young people have LA caps and how many have SF caps. And, you know, we'll, you know, go ahead and do your little data gathering, and then maybe that's a discussion for a future show.
0: Okay. I like having homework assignments. Then, I'll do that.
1: Thank you. And then here's my question for you. You know, I think Lasky's actually finally been clear on this, you know, after many times am I asking him, so I'm kind of asking you now.
0: Yeah.
1: Is what do you believe is the kind of statistical guess that Vitello gets any kind of a contract extension before the end of 2028? And if there is no extension, given what we're likely to see for the record next year, assuming there's going to be some portion of a season, but then in 2028 and the Giants are rebuilding, what is the likelihood he's going to continue, and how does that impact Giants free agent hunting in the next few years?
0: All right, let me be clear. Let me make sure that I'm clear on what you just said. You said contract extension. After that, are you talking about the end of this year? You're saying
1: No. He has a 3-year contract.
0: Yeah, I understand. But they can fire him at any time during that. They just have to pay him. But when you say 2027, which we're going to have a long lockout, we all know that kind of stuff. But what are you saying? Can he finish the end of the contract? Where are you saying he's going to get cut? That's what I'm asking.
1: No. The opposite. I think he has a 3-year contract.
0: Yeah.
1: I think it's unlikely he's going to be fired before the end of the 3-year contract. I think what hardly anybody is willing to talk about is he really going to be here beyond that? Because the next 2 years are going to suck even more than this year.
0: Okay. Okay. Thanks for the call. I appreciate that. Don't jump at 808-KMBR. I love questions. I love homework. The chances of me going down and counting caps are, as Blue Tarski said, 0.0. But the other part of what you said right there is, look, I think that Tony Vitello has to talk to Buster Posey about whether he comes back next year. Who knows? I'm just looking at it from afar. Teams don't get you having to pay Tony Vitello potentially 2 more years after this while he's not managing the baseball team is probably not a whole lot of fun. But teams do it all the time. It has not been great. Now, look, here's the other thing. I just want to be completely fair in this whole thing. I'm not in the clubhouse. I don't know. I don't know what the players think. You know, a record, you can have a bad record and a good manager or coach. It's possible. Two things can happen at the same time. I think Ralph said that first. It can happen. But there's been a lot of things that we've seen that have been issues. Obviously, and I don't, by the way, I don't know what everybody else thinks of this, but he asked the question and wanted me to answer it. I don't think Buster was wrong. You can also be wrong or right in the way that you, in your thought process in sports or in life. And then it's executed so poorly that it doesn't work out. So I don't blame Buster, like a lot of people do, for bringing Tony Vitello in, a really highly successful college baseball coach. We've seen it in the NFL. It very rarely works in the NFL. There are some that do. You get your Jimmy Johnsons and so forth, but you also get your Nick Sabans. So it's really hard. It's a lot different. And in baseball, it's not only a lot different in the clubhouse and things like that, but the game, the way the game is. A lot of times in college and pro football, it's not that the game is so much different. It's that the players are that much different. The players at the professional level, they have control. And even more so now, college players, not more so than pros, but I mean, college players didn't used to have control. They used to have to listen to what the coach says. Now they get NIL money and they're in control too. So it's changing. But you asked the question about Vitello. Right now, as we sit, you asked the question today. So as of today, let's say he's not getting can I get a Jim Mora playoffs extension? Like you think what? He's not getting an extension playoffs extension. Like no, they're not even talking about that. At the end of the season, Buster and whomever else is going to sit down with him. Exactly, extension. They're going to sit at the end of the year on this thing and go, is he going to make it to next year? Like, you acted like a 3-year contract is like, well, he's going to be here. He's got to be here. I had a contract. Just kidding. I'm very happy to be back. I'm just saying, like, he has a 3-year contract. I'm going to go out on a limb there and say the Giants have a couple of bucks. And if they don't want to go in that direction to continue, then they're not going to. I'm not calling for his head because I don't know what's going on in the clubhouse. I'm not going to just sit here and go, I don't know. But based on what we've seen and all the different things, he's going to have to probably sing for his supper after the year. I don't think it's automatic that he comes back next year, no matter how much of a season we do or do not have. Bob is in Saratoga. Bob, it is great to talk to you again. I believe we've talked before. You're on KNBR. Go right ahead.
2: Yes, welcome back.
0: Thank you.
2: We missed you, and I think we have. I've called in over 1,000 times. I'm 90 years old to KNBR, and a large number of those was to tell Terry Crowley and everybody else, we got to get rid of Fargan. He's the problem. So finally you did. They did.
0: Oh, something. Yeah, I remember you. Yeah, okay.
2: Yeah.
0: Very nice.
2: I think that's why I don't really, and you've already said it, Buster can't be blamed for this. You know, he had 4 years of destruction of a farm system that was why we won the World Series. And it's going to take him at least 2 or 3 years to turn around 4 years of poor management. And then the second thing I wanted to talk about, I went to fantasy camp 15 times between ages 60 and 75, played 2 games every day. And got to know all the Hall of Famers. Many of them have died since. But I'm talking about Willie Mays, Orlando Zapero, Juan Marichal, Vida Blue, on and on and on and on. Kruko and Kuiper had their
0: awesome
2: lockers next to me.
0: That's so cool.
2: And we had one night off for dinner every year. So I took them out to dinner because in those days I had a good salary. And we became extremely good friends. Those guys are just wonderful. The very best. And you know this already. But every time I caught a ball after that at the old park and the new park, they crucified me for 9 innings. And then at the end of the game, they give me the catch of the game or something like that.
0: Right.
2: It was all done in jest, you know,
0: yeah,
2: but they've got a great sense of humor. They've been teammates for a long time and they're still teammates. So it's, but he just can't go on with the pain he has to go through. So that's it for me.
0: That's thanks. Awesome. Thank you for the call. I appreciate it, Bob. And open jump at 808 KNBR. Thanks for joining us. Fair and Bias, John Lund with you. Thanks for joining us. We'll be here 10 to 2 weekdays, Monday through Friday. Thank you very much. If you did not catch any of the things I said about being back or anything like that, you can go back to any of the podcasts. You can start the YouTube show over, or you can go to my Twitter page at John Lund Radio. And I explain, I wrote a national piece last week. And so we're kind of done doing that. But by the reason why, okay, that was a great call by Bob. But what he allowed me to do, and lots of people who have listened to me for a long time know this story, but, when I was in Detroit years and years ago doing a morning show, for 3 straight years, I did the same thing Bob was just talking about, which is I went to fantasy camp. This one time at fantasy camp. Oh, that was band camp. This one time at fantasy camp. So what these guys do is it's if you can afford it, it's the coolest experience ever. Because like Bob just said, you have all these greats and they play with you and everything like that. And everybody's got pulled muscles and groins and everything. But you go into the spring training clubhouse and they've got a home and a road uniform and they press it every day and you feel like a big leaguer. And I mean, it's really the coolest experience ever. But the best story I have, and Tim knows this, so he's looking at me like, dude, don't tell a story again. The old Tigers pitcher, Frank Tanana, comes out to the mound. I'm actually pitching. And at that point, I'm fairly young. And he says to me, this is like Bernie. You know, Bernie's like 89 years old. And he's like, he comes every year. He spends a lot of money. He's a season ticket holder. His whole family season ticket holders. This is big. Because he came out here to tell me that on the mound. This is big money. What you do with Bernie is you throw him a lob. He hits it. And he kind of can't really move down to first base. You don't throw him out. So don't try to burn one down the middle of the plate or whatever. So we get to like a 3-2 count or something. He fouls a couple off. I'm trying to throw these lob balls. And I'm kind of getting... Because you drink, too. What you do is you sit in the clubhouse and drink like you're, you know, like kind of stuff with all the guys. And so I had it. And I drop in a curveball, and it's not like I'm throwing a great curveball, but, I mean, it was bad enough to get Bernie at 89, right? Swings through it. Tanana comes running out to the mat. Get out. You're never pitching again. And the other worst part is I had that in those locker rooms, I don't know what it is. You know, naked locker room guy? Like, all these guys would hang around the locker room afterwards because they thought they were in, like, a big league clubhouse. And then they would do the cardinal sin that you cannot and should not do in any men's clubhouse or any men's gym, I should say. They put their leg up on the bench, you know, and they're all natural. And it's like, come on, man.
3: Yeah, I like the indulgence of me.
0: Not that. It was brutal. Tony is up. Tony is up next in Mountain View. I got to get a hold of myself. Hi, Tony. Welcome to KNBR. Appreciate it, man. How are you?
4: Hey, what's up, man? I think I got a little hosed on the
3: Well, I'm following up with that.
0: I know. No, you're good, man. You're good. Take your time. You're good.
3: Hey, dude. No, I just want to check in, man. I just want to give you some support, let you know, longtime listener, right? And, you know, I'm just happy to say that it's you, right? Because, you know, it's like a blast from the past. You know, yeah. I'd hate to have like a, you know, a new guy try to get used to. This is like too much fun because you were always like, you know, always bringing that energy, excitement, and at the same time, you know, I like that you're realistic and, you know, kind of have a, you know, normal, you know, input on all this stuff yeah. and everything that goes on and just kind of give you support, you know, and, you know, I know you would never be able to replace Papa. So anybody that kind of like taking job, anything like that, man, that's just,
0: yeah.
3: That, and nobody could do that. Right.
0: No, I appreciate it, man. I appreciate the support. I mean, it's awesome. It's a strange day for me just because we're, you know, we're coming back and we go to a, you know, it's a new studio and all this kind of stuff. But hopefully it comes through. Like, I'm thrilled. I'm beyond thrilled. And again, I'll just reset this real quick because Tony brought it up. I'm not taking Greg's place, man. He's one of my best friends. It's not if Greg gets healthy. It's when Greg gets healthy. And then it's his decision. Again, that is my opinion. My own personal opinion is that. I'm paid to give out opinions. I'm not going to hide from, and we're not going to hide from the fact that things happen, and that's great. But we have I know we have a great crew, a bunch of talented guys. I love the guys that I work with. And at the same time, two things can be true at the same time. At the same time, I think Greg Silver is a very talented kid and is going to land on his feet and do great things. And Greg Papa is one of my best friends, and it's not if he recovers, it's when he recovers. And then who knows? Because I know Greg loves sports just like I do and loves talking to you just like I do. And I think he's going to be back around. I mean, that's just my thought. So I appreciate you bringing it up, and I'm glad that you, I'm glad that you called. Sean's in San Rafael next. Hi, Sean. Welcome to the Sports Eater. It's good to talk to you. How are you?
4: What's going on, John? How you doing?
0: I'm doing great. How are you?
4: Pretty good, dude.
0: Yeah,
4: John,
0: good.
4: I was listening to you a couple weeks ago on Westwood. And
0: yeah.
4: I heard you were coming back, and I was hyped.
0: Yeah. Yeah, I still do that on the weekend. So if you ever check in, you're like, what's he doing? Yeah, that's how a lot of people, it's funny. I got so much great reaction. I was, for those who don't know, I was doing a national show on Westwood One Sports that I still do on the weekends, and it was coming through KNBR. So people were like, are you on KNBR? I'm like, well, I guess I'm on KNBR, but I'm not. So, yeah, it was cool. It was a lot of fun.
4: That's how I found you. I was like, wait, is this like
0: John? I really like the accolades he was throwing my way and being so nice to me. So I wanted to keep him on, but his phone died. Sean, call back. Sorry, we didn't hang up on you, I promise. Because if you're saying good things, you can stay here all day. If you start yelling at me and you're derogatory and you're very negative, your phone's going to blow out. It's going to be amazing. Raj is in the East Bay. Hi, Raj. Welcome to the Sports Leader. Appreciate your call.
5: Hey, John, welcome back.
0: Thank you.
5: To hear your voice again.
0: You as well, Raj.
5: Thank you. I spent 1 week with you and Tommy in Maui in 2017, I believe.
0: Yes.
5: Some week.
0: Yes. And I'm not just saying this. I promise. I remember you. Of course I do. That was awesome. Yeah. 2017. Absolutely. Yeah.
5: Awesome.
0: Yeah.
5: And hope Tommy is doing really well because he's just a great person.
0: He's the best.
5: Yeah. You both made a good tag team. But hey, anyway, welcome back. And just
0: thank you.
5: In general, hey, it's a disappointing Giants season, unfortunately. But mm-hmm. I think right from the start, it was doomed because when you don't have pitching, especially bullpen, you can't win. You can't hold the leads. And that's what we are seeing. I think Posey done some good stuff with the trades. And hopefully he's learned. And he's learning. So that's a good sign. Mm-hmm. I'll just look forward to overall good Bay Area sports and love to hear you.
0: Thank you. Hey,
5: welcome back. And
0: go ahead. Sorry, I cut him off.
5: Sorry.
0: I screwed everything up there. Thank you, Raj. I appreciate it. That opens up at 808 KMBR. It is fair and biased. I'm your friend, John Lund, here on the Sports Leader. Yeah, that was cool. Hey, look, he hit it right on the head. We're going to get more into this tomorrow because we got into a lot of self-serving things today. And I had some great stuff in my notes. And, that's generally how my shows work. The great stuff that's in my notes never comes out on the air, but we'll try to do it again tomorrow. But one of the things Raj said, I'll tease it to tomorrow. One of the things Raj said that I'm pretty surprised on Buster, and look, the book is not written on Buster. I'm not panicking on Buster. But the one thing that I was a little bit surprised at the beginning of the season with the Giants with him is that he knows how this team is built for this yard. This has got to be about pitching. It's got to be about defense. I think, and I've been saying this for years and years and years and years and years on and off the radio. I like Bryce Eldridge. It's great that he's going to hit home runs and do all these different things. But the reality of it is that this team has to be built with athletes. That's how they're going to score runs, gap-to-gap hitters, athletes. Like, listening to yesterday's game with John, and it was unbelievable to me as I'm listening to it, and I'm thinking to myself, they can't – nobody in baseball anymore. This isn't a Giants thing. Teams can't manufacture runs. It's unbelievable. You know, there's no hit and run. There's no stolen bases. Nobody can bunt. I mean, the Giants tried to bunt yesterday. This isn't just a Giants issue. Nobody can bunt. Nobody can move runners over. So how do you score? Well, you got to hit a home runs, extra base hits, all that kind of stuff. You may have that, but it's really teams don't know how to manufacture runs. And what do you have to do in the postseason? You have to manufacture runs, and nobody knows how to do it. But with Buster on the pitching side, I would expect in the offseason, like, I know everybody's going to scream and yell this, and I don't know that the Giants have this kind of financial wherewithal, but everybody's going to say it, I'm sure, throughout the season. Like, I'm checking with Tarik Skubal day one. You know, you've got to have pitching in this park. You got to have three. Like, we know that. And this team wasn't equipped to do that. Logan Webb, absolutely great. Robbie Ray had a great year. I'd call Robbie Ray back. You want to come back? Lots of people want to pitch in this park. So, Buster, I'm not going to rip on Buster Posey. If you think about it, players play, coaches coach, manager, you know, general managers try to get players. Matt Chapman, is that Buster's fault? When I was here, when all these guys got signed, you know, Willie Adames, were people mad when Willie Adames got signed? Because I was here. I was on the air. Everyone was excited. When the Rafael Devers trade went down, wasn't everybody excited? They were. Now everybody plays, you know, Monday morning quarterback, and they go, this stinks. Anyway, sorry. We'll do more of that tomorrow. I get going on a diatribe. All right, if you're there, we'll still hit you back. 808-KMBR. Give us your thoughts. Lots of great stuff on the Golden State Lumber and Showroom text line. See, I got it down now. It's all good. We'll give you that as well. Plus, we got to take a national look at some things. I'll mix everything in, but we got some national stories that we got to hit. And then, in lieu, just so you know, because we got one guy early who said no Caboose Pistol. Then we had a bunch of people say no Caboose Pistol. So it's called Lund's Last Call. We'll do it at 40 past the hour. Exactly. Lund's Last Call. And we'll do that, but it's basically the Caboose Pistol. But we're trying to hide it for those people who are like, don't bring back the Caboose Pistol. I've got my kids in the car. It's the Sports Leader.
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3: Oh, that is a fact. 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If you hate the show, tell your enemies. You can, lots of different ways. You can stream us. You can hit us the old-fashioned way, 680 or 1045. I am on YouTube. I got to get this. I got to get it less bright in here. The brighter it is, the uglier I am. And it is bright. It is really bright in here, don't you think?
4: I don't know. It's kind of a thing of contention. Like, the morning show keeps it open. They used to get closed during the day. And then as soon as Derek and Adam would go in there, open it up again.
3: Yeah, it's really bright. So people on YouTube, I haven't had the guts to look at YouTube yet. They're probably like, oh, my God, it looks terrible. You know, but anyway, there you go. So
4: Copeland from the bullpen. Man, John looks washed out.
3: Seriously, I look really washed out. I'm very concerned about it. I'm just telling you. All right. What we used to call the sweet, clean, family-friendly caboose was, and we may change it back to that. I told you. It's not exactly a democracy around here on this show, but if enough people, you know, talk about it and want it to be done, then we'll put it back to the caboose pistol. Because I did like that whole WGN. What? Yeah, it was pretty good. But we're going to call it this for now. And if by popular demand, it goes the other way. But it's kind of the same thing. We got some great stuff, including if you didn't, obviously, and we'll talk more about this tomorrow because we didn't get to it because we were self-serving a little bit today. But
5: the old caboose pistol, everybody has one.
3: It's so good. Maybe we have to just play that today. Maybe we do. Maybe just play the whole thing. And maybe we'll play the whole thing today because it's just so good. But as part of it. But Adam Vinatieri has a great one. I had no idea he was so funny. He went after Peyton Manning's forehead, Bill Belichick. So we'll play some of that as part of the sweet, clean, family-friendly caboose pistol slash Lund's Last Call in a moment. By the way, you are if you're watching us, it is the KMBR Casino Matrix Progressive Jackpot Studios, Casino Matrix. 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Where are you? Just drop in 1-800-GAMBLER. All right, I'll get to some, we'll get through to some calls, some great texts as well. I'm going to try to get a couple of stories in here on the national level. That's what I'm going to do at this time during normal show hours is do some national stuff because there's some great stories. And then we will get to the sweet, clean, family-friendly, like I said, caboose pistol slash last call. But John's been waiting in San Jose. John, thanks for the call. Appreciate it. Oh, no, John? No, John? No, John? No. Okay. Just checking. You're checking the calls again. Chris, is Chris there?
4: They're all gone, my friend.
3: Oh, they're all gone. Okay. I don't know how these things work anymore. All right. Those guys didn't wait. I understand. Good. Because I wanted to kind of get to this anything. Anyway, the national stories. And I will hit some of the texts because they're really good ones. But some of the national stories. So remember when, and this I know this is still a complaint, but I don't think it's a complaint to the level that it used to be. National stories. Let's give you a few. Hey, first of all, when Levi Stadium first opened and everybody complained, I can remember walking in there the first time in 2014, and it was a preseason game, and I believe it was against Denver, speaking of Peyton Manning's forehead. I think it was against Denver. And we were walking in, and some friends of mine who have a lot more money than me, they did like chip processing, or I don't know what the thing was, but they're like, look at our new suite. We go walking in, and they have, you know, glorious cuts of beef and wine and all these different things, but they were on what is everybody knows now. They were on the sun side. And so everybody's used to the other side, and everybody, oh, my God, you couldn't sit there, and everybody got mad. So that got to be a big deal down at Levi's Stadium. Well, now, I don't know if you've seen Highmark Stadium in Buffalo, but there are people who they – so they let them in to have an open house, and people could go up to their seats and sit in their seats and see what they had bought. And a bunch of these seats, hundreds of these seats now, are partially blocked. Like some have like an overhang, some have a scoreboard, some have a rail. So these people were sitting in their seats and they're like, you've got to be kidding me. And they already dropped, you know, because everywhere now you have to do the seat license, then you buy the tickets and everything. Well, these people are like, there's a big chrome railing right in front of us. Not only could not see the game, if I wanted to try to sell my PSL, there's no way. So people are just beside themselves. Because in Buffalo, they've got all these seats that they either can't see or they have a railing or this. And it's like, come on, man. Like, you know, 75,000 or whatever, 70,000. Like, didn't somebody like go through and make sure, or was it, you know, I'm not a, obviously I don't design stadiums. I'm not half as smart to do that. I think it's really cool how they do it, but I don't know. Just a thought. That sounds worse than the Sunside. And the Sunside is harsh at Levi's Stadium, there's no doubt. But my God.
4: The old obstructed view.
3: Can you imagine buying that and getting the obstructed view? I would not be happy. Other national stuff that you need to know about today. We got the Hall of Fame class in. And tomorrow, I meant to do it today, but we got self-serving. So we'll do this tomorrow. Roger Craig, really great Hall of Fame speech. But next year, this is a heck of a class. Adrian Peterson, Rob Gronkowski, Roethlisberger, Richard Sherman. I don't know what people think of Sherman now. He's fully back being a Seahawk, by the way. But is Sherman a first ballot guy? I would think so. It was just, when he would come up, when we would do training camp from there and Sherman would come in, it was amazing. Like his knowledge of just what the offense was trying to do. So I think he's in. The most interesting name in there, and he's not going to get in, but remember when Antonio Brown was just a football player and not just nuts? He was awesome. And he's on there. He's not getting in. So there's that. I'll play this tomorrow because we don't have the cutout. We'll do this tomorrow. Larry Fitzgerald had a really interesting question. And, you know, I'll just do it now. I got enough time, right? I got 90 seconds. Larry Fitzgerald of the Cardinals, obviously, they went to a Super Bowl, but they didn't win the Super Bowl. So he is great. Oh, we do have it. Tim is so good. Okay, listen, this is a great question. Here's Larry Fitzgerald being at, well, I'll let you out. Here's Larry Fitzgerald.
6: Would you trade your gold jacket for a Super Bowl ring?
7: I say probably not.
6: Why?
7: Because I don't have a ring.
6: Okay.
7: And this might be taken the wrong way too. I think it's more difficult to be a Hall of Famer than
6: 1,000%. Yeah.
7: But I'm not diminishing being a champion at all. It's the ultimate team accomplishment, and I wish that I could have won one.
6: Yeah.
3: It's a hard question. And you know what's hard about it is because if you say that you'd rather be in the Hall of Fame than win a Super Bowl ring, then people perceive you as selfish. You gotta wanna win. You wanna win. You wanna, let's be honest. 99% of people would rather be a Hall of Famer than a Super Bowl champion. You walk into a room, and I've been at we embellish on the show. I've been to a million Super Bowls, and the guys that are rocking around in gold jackets, Jerry Rice, who we've had many times, Mike Haynes, the former Raider, wears it every time he goes to the Hall of Fame. All the guys do, obviously, during the Hall of Fame ceremonies, but a lot of the guys who are Hall of Famers wear them on Radio Row, Media Row, during Super Bowl week. And it's like, whoa. Now, if you believe me, a lot of guys, what Jerry does is, because Jerry's Jerry, Jerry wears the Hall of Fame jacket, the yellow jacket, the gold jacket, and then wears a bunch of Super Bowl rings too. But some guys wear Super Bowl rings and they're cool. I've had one on before. I mean, they're ridiculous is what they are, but they're cool. But the guys wearing the gold jackets, that's a different deal. And so you can tell Larry Fitzgerald took a minute to answer the question because he was saying, if I say Hall of Fame, then I'm a selfish guy. But Hall of Fame's it. Wouldn't everybody want to be a Hall of Famer? Because what that basically means is you made a lot of money. You're a Hall of Famer. You're the best of the best versus some, you know, guy who was like a gunner on the, I got a Super Bowl ring. Cool. Weren't any good. We can't remember you. Look, you'd want to get both, but it's like, I feel bad for the guy because he's sitting there going, because you heard how long it took him. Because he's like, if I say this, and I'm looked at it as a selfish guy.
4: And it was unedited. We made the choice to leave it in because you could tell he's sitting there thinking about it.
3: Yeah, he's totally conflicted on the whole thing. But anyway. There you go. We'll give you national news at this time every single day. And again, we'll get into more of the talk. And we got a bunch of stuff in the design too. So here's what we'll do. We'll give you this is how it always works. If I say that all these people don't want the Caboose pistol, then a bunch of people say we want it. If I say that they don't, then, you know, it just goes the other way. Cause I just got a bunch of texts that were like, no, I don't want it. And that's on the Golden State Lumber and Showroom text line.
4: Yes, it is.
3: It is. That's what it's on. All right, let's give you a Lund's Last Call. We'll just call it a Lund's Last Call, and you tell me if it's good or not. We are very flexible around here. If you like it, we keep it. If you don't, you know, we're fluid, as they say. So let's do that coming up next. And then Dirty Work at the top of the hour, only here on the Sports Leader.
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2: Hello, friends. Thanks for joining us. 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We'll give you the Lund's last call, which is kind of like a caboose pistol, and then we'll see how it goes from there. By the way, on the sweet, clean, family-friendly text line, Golden State Lumber and Showroom text line, that is, a lot of confliction. Some people saying no, some people saying yes, whatever the case may be. A couple of quick ones, and then we'll hit the Lund's last call. Somebody does ask about my son, George, who has always been a fodder for the show. Thank you, 415. Said he was going to ASU. Yeah, he graduated. This is what's crazy. When we first moved here, he was six. He just graduated from ASU with a degree from Cronkite, which is a nice school at ASU, the Cronkite School of Journalism. He is actually working in the business. He's actually working in the business.
3: Wow.
2: Yeah. Not enough to move away from home, but he is working in the business. He did. He just moved out of his house. I'm not going on a tangent, I swear. But he was just living in a house with six guys. All right. And they had to move out of it at the end of July. And so I go down there. I'm not kidding you. And I look, we all went to college. We all did these things. He had six guys living in one house. There must have been 5,000 beer bottles, garbage everywhere. All these guys are a bunch of meatheads that just lift weights because it's so hot down there. They all have their shirts off, and like 19 Vitamix blenders. And I'm just like, how are you guys going to move? And then I had to be like a mother hen. You know what I got? One of those massive, like that you see at like construction sites, one of those dumpsters. I got a massive dumpster, the most giant one you could, and they filled it. Couches. I mean, just everything. It was unbelievable. And then I actually paid these people to clean his house, and I felt so bad for him. I call them. They got to their house at 3 o'clock. It was midnight. I go, hey, I haven't heard back from you. You haven't said that you were done. I'm like, what's going on? We're still cleaning the house. It was midnight. It was 9 hours. Unbelievable. So anyway, yes. Sorry to go off on a diatribe, but yeah, he finished up at ASU. And then another guy said, because I said I'd been into a million Super Bowls, he said, in any of those Super Bowls, did Kyle kick off in overtime? Ooh, that hurts. The one in Las Vegas. To be fair to Kyle in that one, nobody had done that before. That was the first time. And so I'm in the booth. You know, we're in the Niners booth. And right next to us was the Westwood One Sports booth, which was Kevin Harlan and Kurt Warner, and they're calling the Super Bowl. And this is an embarrassing moment for me. So I walk out, and I turn to Kurt Warner as we're walking towards the bathroom, and I said, Kurt, wouldn't you have kicked off there so that kind of like, you know, you want to have the ball at the end, kind of like the bottom of the ninth kind of thing. And we start talking. He's like, yeah, they probably should have done that. All that. And then so both Kurt Warner and I go to the bathroom, and it was just instinctive. I turn, and we had just finished, and I stuck my hand out. I'm like, oh, and he kind of looked at me. And people who know Kurt Warner is the nicest guy in the universe. And he looked at me, even Kurt Warner looked at me like, bro, we just finished business. I am not shaking your hand. Yeah, that was embarrassing. All right, let's do it. It is called Lund's Last Call.
1: The lights are coming on. It's 2 a.m. and Lund is looking ragged and overserved. This is Last Call on Fair and Biased. And you're getting it on the sports leader.
2: Wow. Somebody knows me. Whoever wrote that knows me. 2 a.m. looking ragged. I look ragged now. I'm washed out by this YouTube thing, but it's okay. We're going to fix that tomorrow.
3: You don't need to be Mr. Right. Just need to be Mr. Right now.
2: That's right. Exactly. That's where I did all my best work at 2 o'clock in the morning. It was like, hey, there's like, oh, God. All right. Number five on the list. And I kind of, these are just kind of, hey, I'm just mixing stuff up between fun stuff and reality. Because I don't know that anybody's talked about this today because there's so much going on with Nelly's situation and the Giants and what's going on with Kyle and all that kind of stuff. He spoke over the weekend. We'll talk more about that tomorrow. But has anybody, I'm really asking this question for real. Has Brandon Ayuk tweeted anything or done anything on social media since Stephon Diggs signed with Washington? And does anybody know, did he really buy a house in Northern Virginia for $10 million? He couldn't have, because they're not signing him now. And so he was just, he was on social media, you know, saying all these different things, wearing Commander stuff and all that kind of stuff. And then Stephon Diggs signs with the Commanders and nothing. Have I missed something? Because I mean, I'm on social media a lot. I like to hear what people are doing and what they're saying and all that kind of stuff. I'm on Instagram. I'm not pretty to look at, but you know, when you're in this business, you got to have all those things going on. Not a thing from Brandon New. Just wondering, somebody can hit me up on that, because I don't know. But yeah, he's gone silent. All right. Speaking of football, this was great over the weekend. And tomorrow, when we get into more sports, we'll play Roger Craig's, because his was a little bit different than this. But Adam Vinatieri, who knew he was so funny? I met him on Radio Run one year, and I have lots of fans who are Raiders fans, and maybe they'll get angry at me for this whole thing. But I went to Adam Vinatieri, and I'm like, we got to get a picture together. And then I sent it to some Raider fans, and they're like, I will kill you right now, because I thought it was funny, but it clearly wasn't funny. But I didn't know he was so funny. So he's up there doing his Hall of Fame speech, and he took a shot at, you know, Peyton Manning's head. He said they didn't have to have a projector in when he was with the Colts, because they just did it off his head, and that's all these. So he's going after everybody. But this was probably Adam Vinatieri's best shot. It was at Bill Belichick. Here is the former Patriots and Colts kicker during his Hall of Fame speech.
4: I would repeat those last few statements about Coach Bill Belichick as well. Thank you for demanding excellence every single day. Your preparation, discipline, and attention to detail shaped far more than my football career. Unfortunately, Bill couldn't make it here today. There's a lot going on at UNC right now. He may be on a recruiting trip right now looking for the next Lawrence Taylor. I thought it was because training camp had already started. But in truth, it's because he's judging his girlfriend's cheerleading competition. All jokes aside, in my opinion, Bill is the greatest.
2: I mean, that's ballsy. Because most people at a Hall of Fame speech, it's like they're thanking everybody and they're doing, you know. But he's like, you know what? I'm going for the laughs. He hit Peyton, man. Like he hit like 6-7 people in that one speech. And everybody's like, whoa. And, you know, and they're like, you know what? What the heck? Everybody's going with the, you know, the young girlfriend speech. By the way, Belichick will get in next year, right? Remember how outraged we were that Belichick didn't get in? Yeah, he's getting in next year. But that's great. That was his speech was amazing. Like I said, we'll get more into Roger Craig tomorrow. Finally, before we decided that we're going to play the original, Caboose Pistol, just because we haven't played it in a long time around here. It's hilarious. And when we were doing the Caboose Pistol by its proper name, we would always play this every once in a while just to say, hey, you know, remember, this is how this kind of originated. So we're just going to play it because we think it's fun and it's a blast from the past. But one more, speaking of blast, did you hear where Mark Zuckerberg's boat was blasted for not helping out a stranded boat? And Mark Zuckerberg had to release a statement, I wasn't on my yacht. So apparently his yacht, people knew it was his yacht. He goes by and there's these stranded boaters. And the only reason I know this, my dad had a boat growing up, and there's just you hate baseball's unwritten rules and all that, but there are, I think these are unwritten, but like if you have a stranded boater out there, it's not like a stranded car, right? It's like, well, they'll eventually get help, or AAA will get to them or whatever. Like you're in a boat, it's like somebody comes by, it's like, hey man, can you give me help? And it's a yacht. Ho, ho, ho, lovey. Oh, look at those stranded boaters. And so apparently his boat, his yacht goes by these stranded boaters, and they're sitting there going, hey man, we need help. And not only does like it goes right by, you know, they got the big wake behind it. So anyway, but he says he was not on said yacht. So apparently there you go. But yeah, boaters help me out. Either that's a written, but I think it's an unwritten rule that if somebody's out there, you got to help them out. Like you can't just leave them. It's not like somebody on the side of the road and you're like, eh, they'll find their way. It's like if somebody's stranded in the desert, you know, it's like, well, you got to help them. Crazy. All right.
5: How long
2: so,
5: did you put out the boat?
2: It's amazing. All right, finally. We do this, I don't know, in the regular show. If we're going to end up calling it Caboose Pistol, and maybe we will do, because today, another thing we didn't do today, because we knew we had a ton to talk about. We wanted to explain the situation, all that kind of stuff. We didn't do a daily poll. And one of the funniest, I think we're going to do the same one, you know, the whole thing about the poll. We'll start doing that tomorrow. But maybe we'll do a poll as the first one. Should we call it Lund's Last Call, or should we call it the Sweet Clean Family Fan, the Caboose Pistol. But this is what started the Caboose Pistol. If you're new to the show, this was something that was funny that was happening on WGN. And then when Pop and I would do the show, like if you looked up WGN Caboose Pistol, we would actually come up. Like the actual thing itself wouldn't. But this is why we originally called it this, and we will end the Caboose or the Lund's Last Call with this.
6: Oklahoma say they made a bizarre discovery when searching a woman in their custody. Police found the woman lingering in a parking lot overnight Monday. A drug-sniffing dog let officers know she needed to be searched. They took her back to the police station where she was booked. That's when a female officer noticed the handle of a revolver sticking out from inside the woman.
7: It was a five-shot revolver. It was loaded. And as she turned her around, she saw more plastic baggies, larger plastic baggies, wedged in the crack of her buttocks.
8: What?
6: Authorities say the woman has a long criminal record. She now faces drug possession charges and charges for trying to smuggle a gun into jail.
9: Come on. Who doesn't have that?
6: The old Caboose Pistol. Everybody has one.
9: What are you getting all worked up over?
10: Hey, don't knock it till you've tried it.
8: Did you just say a Caboose?
6: I know some women who could hide a machine gun in there.
9: Yeah.
6: I'm sorry, we're getting off track. What?
8: Go, you take
6: it. Hey, big story. Daylight savings time is coming this weekend.
2: Right. By the way, that might be my favorite part. When they try to get away. Hey, big story. Daylight savings. That was amazing. Could they do that? Because that was what? I think it was like 2012, maybe.
3: That's never not going to be funny. That's
2: it's always funny. And I haven't heard the whole version in a long time. The second part of it, could you do that now where the one anchor, the one deep voice anchor, hello, the one deep voice anchor goes, I know a bunch of women. What do you say? I know a million women who could do it. It's like, you know a million women that could put that up there? My goodness, man. The best part, though, is when she goes, like, that's just a completely natural reaction to that whole thing. So there you go. Maybe we'll bring it back.
6: I know some women who could hide a machine gun in there.
2: Like the anchors is like, and that's WGN, like a national, I think, at one point was a national respected like news station. I know women who could fit all of it. Anyway.
8: What?
2: That part's great. That's the best part. All right, there you go. There is your Lund's Last Call / Sweet Clean Family Friendly Caboose Pistol. Man, there's a bunch of stuff. Very cool. Thank you very much, by the way. Before I bring in the boys for what we call a crosstalk, where we'll talk to the boys next from Dirty Work, I just want to tell you, and I speak for Tim too, but it was a wild day today. Coming in here, a bunch of great people that I absolutely love and work with for so long, and to get the reception that we got, we know that nobody's perfect. I've told you my thoughts. If you want to read more about it, go to at John Lund Radio. You can see what I wrote about Greg and the whole thing, and it's just been a wild day, man. It's been a lot of fun. I am extremely excited to be back, thrilled, if you will, to be back on the airwaves of KNBR, and you've made it a great day for me. I understand those who are upset and frustrated and whatever you want to call it, because there was somebody who said, well, we're not upset. We're frustrated and confused. I understand, and I wish I could be even more forthright and honest, because I do. That's kind of how I do my show. So I do as much as I possibly can, and I gave you as much as I possibly can, and hopefully that's enough. But I just want to tell you, for our first day, it was a lot of fun. We had a great deal of fun. I knew when, you know, Tim was going to do the show, we've known each other forever, that we were going to have a lot of fun as well. And so hopefully you'll tune in, tell all your friends and all your enemies and all your this, that, and the other to tune in. And we're just going to have a bunch of fun here, like we always do, like we always have. And but I really appreciate you taking me back into your arms and cuddling me oh so softly. For fair and biased.
6: Big story. Daylight savings time.
2: Yes, that's right. All right. Dirty Work. We're going to talk to the boys next. Only here on the Sports Leader.
11: Faithful. 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
12: 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Play action. Rolling left. He's got Juszczyk. Juszczyk makes the catch. It's a touchdown. 49ers.
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6: All right. Show one is almost in the books. It was so weird coming in here today. I'm walking in here and it's like, I know everybody, but then it's a different place. Like, I check in downstairs and they're like, Are you a new employee? And I was like, no. But
7: careful
6: yeah.
7: with that accent day one, bro. Jeez.
6: Like, it was weird. And so yeah, the security guard brings.
7: I knew where you were going. Yeah, I knew where you were going. I know who you were talking about.
6: Yeah. Dirty Work is coming up next. But then, so then the security guard has to bring me up. And then I was like, hey, Tim, where's the bathroom? He brings me in.
8: You know? That's a pain in the ass to get to over here.
6: Dude, yeah. You know, it gives me a little help. That was nice. Give me a little fluff. And, you know, so I go to the bathroom.
8: He holds your hand in the bathroom?
6: Yeah, of course he did. I'm like,
8: You need that now.
6: But it was so, like, just, it was the weirdest thing all day long. Like,
8: no, I bet, man.
7: It's also weird because you're back and this isn't the studio you left.
6: Right. That's the weird part.
8: So what do you think so far of Daily City?
6: I like this studio.
7: It's nice. I love the studio.
8: Studio's nice.
6: I got no issue with this.
8: Yeah.
6: It's real nice. Yeah.
8: The view's not, you know.
7: It'll get better,
8: it's
7: dude.
8: It's a little gloomy.
7: It'll get better out there.
8: It's a little gloomy over here.
6: Yeah. They're building something nice. But yeah,
7: dude, they're putting in an all-purpose field. It was at March Bank Park where John Madden and Kerry Crowley played his Little League baseball.
6: Oh, is that right?
7: Yeah. They just tore it all up, and they're putting in an all-weather, all-sport, multi-purpose field. It's going to be nice.
6: Very nice. How you guys doing? What's going on?
8: No, I mean, you know, it's been interesting, but you know what, dude? Let me just say this, man. Like, it has been, especially to talk about this crap on the air. Jesus Christ! But you know what, man? I was listening to the way you started the show today, and dude, consummate pro. Like, you know, I love you, man. And you know, we talked about it, like everything you wrote in Barrett Sports Media. Like, I appreciate you saying that stuff. And you and my dad are brothers for life, man. So I haven't seen you in a long time. And the last time we saw each other was when you were, you know, shown the door. And obviously, you know, I asked for guidance that day. Like, you were throwing me in the fire
6: I'm
8: with
6: glad
8: Tom.
6: I remember that. That's funny.
8: No, because I was like, I don't know what the hell I'm going to do. And you're like, dude, just go for it, man. Yeah. So I'm glad you're back, man.
6: Yeah, you were the last person I talked to as I was, because they were waiting for me. They're like, let's go.
8: Yeah,
6: I'm like,
8: I know.
6: Give me a minute, man. They're like, get out.
7: It really was full circle. No, security walked you in this time.
6: Yeah, I know.
7: Last time they watched you out.
6: I remember that. You were conflicted at the whole thing. And look, it happens. And it sucks and it's too bad and all the different things that we can't tell the whole story. But, you know, as much as we could, we want to be, you know, as transparent as we can. We can't tell everything. But, like,
8: of course.
6: You know, I even told the story at the beginning. Like, I was like, the word got out. And Papa texts me and he goes, you're taking me. Well, you can do it better than I can.
7: You're taking my job.
6: And I have a cancer. Yeah. So he was, you know, and then, we went back and forth. And I know Greg, not as well as you, but I know. And that was
8: you probably know him better than me at this point.
6: And then
7: I spent far more time with Jumpin' John.
6: And we went back and forth. And, you know, and I can't wait to go see, you know.

0: what are you going to do, nickname?
1: Yeah, they call him Jumping John when we're outside of the studio.
0: That was the text you gave me, too. Hello, John.
1: Yeah, all I texted him was, hello, John. That's all I did. Gotta get it in, dude.
2: Well, let me just say this, man. Like, I love that you're back, and I missed you, man. Like, I consider you a mentor. Like, you know, I grew up on the Afternoon Delight, you and my pops, man. So I listened to the intro today, and I got to say, I like it. But, like, to honor my father, like, he loved the way you did the show back in the day. Can we do this for old time's sake? Tim, you got it?
0: Oh, yeah, this is good.
2: Okay. Let's do it.
0: I haven't warmed up vocals.
2: The show's over. Okay. Let's do it.
0: Yeah. Oh, man. We smoke a lot, too. I'm a smoker now.
1: Are you?
0: Oh!

0: said that.
1: There you go.
2: Well done.
1: Now you can rest the voice the rest of the day. Yeah, yeah.
0: But I could be. When he does, like, touch that old thing. Oh, yeah. I don't know how he does that.
1: Yeah.
0: But, yeah. Well, good time had by all. I know you guys are going to have a great time.
1: Yeah, yeah, you're here all week, huh? We'll see you tomorrow.
0: Hey, you're here all week. Hey,
1: yeah,
0: all week.
1: Cool, yeah. You'll be here all week.
0: Yeah, I'm looking forward to it.
1: We got plenty of time, dude, to get into all the cherry pies. And then we got plenty of stuff on main stage.
0: Yeah, absolutely. I think I was redoing my paperwork, which was really weird. And the person that was guiding me along was Harmony. It didn't have the whole Harmony thing. Yeah. I swear to God, I thought about you guys, and I just remembered that. Yeah, it's like, okay, here's your paperwork. And I'm like, I got to do paperwork again. So I do paperwork again today. And it's like, I'm your assistant, Harmony. I'm like,
3: Hello, boys.
0: You are not my assistant, Harmony. Get off those wallets, a little cherry pie.
1: Yeah, yeah.
0: A Destiny on main stage.
3: Oh, man. Good times.
1: Yeah. Good to have you back, bro.
0: Yeah, it's good to have you guys back. All right. The Dirty Work Boys are happening right now. I may or may not come back. I said some things. I'm going to go see the general manager. I was told to bring my playbook again. What's going to happen to me? All right, boys, take it over.
4: Okay, the fun's over.
5: They've done the dirty work of the radio business.
4: Anybody messes this thing up for me tonight is through.
5: Engineering, board operating, and producing.
4: Not only are you fired, your life is over.
5: And now they have the microphone.
6: What could go wrong?
4: Nobody messes up. You understand me? Don't mess up.
5: Adam Copeland.
1: You wanted some sort of like hard-hitting Bob Lee journalism. You came to the wrong place.
5: Derek Papa.
7: Oh, boy. Okay.
1: It's getting hot. Is it getting hot, sir?
7: That's even worse.
1: How are we feeling? It's getting hot.
7: Oh, boy.
5: It's a dirty job, but someone's got to do it.
8: Ridiculous. Completely ridiculous.
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0: chill, yeah.
1: It's Dirty Work on a Monday afternoon. Adam Copeland, D-Pop. Danny Dunn with you as soon as Tim Webb gets his ass out of the chair.
2: Hey, we're all back.
1: That was fun.
2: That was fun.
1: Jumpin' John. I listened to him driving in earlier today.
2: Your nickname for him? Jumpin' John?
1: I don't know. I thought it was funny.
2: I call him Jumpin' John.
1: You know, I think Pauly Mack might have used to say that. I don't know. I don't think I coined that. I think he called him Jumpin' Johnny Lund is what he called him.
2: I haven't seen Lund jump a lot.
1: I don't know. Or run or sprint.
2: Yeah.
1: Yeah, he's not. He's a talker, that guy.
2: Yeah, he talks. He gets his exercise through talking.
1: I had a good time talking to him last night, too. We had our preseason 49ers dinner at Original Joe's last night. Boy, I am nursing one, Holmes.
2: How many vodka sodas did you have?
1: Oh, that's not important.
2: Come on, who cares?
1: I'd say fewer than the number of Coors Lights John Joe Curley put away.
2: Oh, he can put away.
1: Dude, that guy can put them away.
2: How many martinis from a man, Dan Dunn?
1: Danny was getting loose last night, dude. Yeah. Danny had some fun, dude. You know, Krug was a good time last night.
2: Apparently, Krug was taken with his beard, huh?
1: He's like, look at this guy's beard. Can't get enough of this guy's beard right
2: now. I want to snuggle with him. Yeah, later. Watch some tape.
1: Just nestle right up, dude. Watch a little Vidarian low blocking schemes.
2: Dan, how does it feel to be back, man? A week in Chicago. You missed a whole hell of a lot.
1: Yeah, dude, you were gone.
3: Did something happen?
1: Yeah. How you been, dude? I was Chicago, Danny. Went to Wrigley for the first time?
3: Yeah, Chicago was great. Got to see the Dodgers get swept by the Cubs.
1: There you go. How many games did you go to? Just one?
3: I just went to the Wednesday day game.
2: Was there a delay?
3: There was no delay. No, Raf was wrong on his weather report.
2: Okay, all right.
1: That wouldn't be the first time.
2: But I saw video of Danny Dunn getting into a little Cubs go, go Cubs go, and are the orange or black days gone, Dan?
3: Maybe temporarily.
2: All right.
1: You're now a Cubs fan, Dan?
2: He spent
1: 5 days in one game in Chicago?
3: I got into the spirit of the Go Cubs Go. I enjoyed it.
1: Did Danny get you a gift?
2: I'm not at liberty to say that.
1: I got one.
2: Okay, then yes, I did.
1: Yeah. Was yours wrapped as nicely as mine?
2: It was nice. It was definitely wrapped nicely.
1: Danny, did you wrap his? Because mine was in a paper bag. It was like crumpled up. It looked like if somebody just walked by, they would have just thrown it away.
2: Well, what'd he get you?
1: It had a piece of scotch. A really nice little trinket here, dude, from Chicago. Look at that, dude. It's pretty sweet.
2: Ferris wheel?
1: Yeah, Danny knows I'm a big Ferris wheel guy, I guess. I always talk about it.
2: When I think Adam Copeland, I think Ferris wheels.
1: Dude, Danny, I really do like this. It's pretty cool.
2: Okay, I'll get my gift during the break.
1: A little desk thing here.
2: Nice.
1: I like that, Danny.
3: Yeah, it's a nice little, like, fidget spinner thing.
1: Yeah, dude, it is kind of a little fidget spinner. Anyway, it's nice. There's a Windy City on it.
2: Yeah, very cool.
1: Yeah.
2: So,
1: unlike Derek, who was going to bring us back barbecue sauce, but then it got confiscated, he had to buy more at the airport.
2: Did I not bring it back, though?
1: It wasn't very good, though.
2: Okay, well, we'll try some new sauce out because Danny Dunn gave me a gift.
1: You brought, yours is sauce?
2: Yes.
1: And Danny, you did, like, a wing eating contest while you were there, didn't you?
3: No, I
2: not skipped out on it.
1: Never mind.
2: So, did you eat it or what?
1: Good story.
3: Yeah. I had four of their spicy wings. I didn't want to do the contest. The contest was 8 spicy wings. I probably could have done it, though.
2: That's the contest, or just 8 spicy wings?
3: 8 spicy wings. If you complete it, you get a free T-shirt, your picture on the wall of fame.
2: That's nothing.
3: And a free meal.
2: Okay. Well, next time you and I are in Chicago, we're doing it.
3: Oh, yeah.
1: I also want to, real quick, on Friday we did the show from the ballpark.
2: We did.
1: For 58 Social. And I want to shout out all the filth who came out.
2: Yeah, thank you guys.
1: You guys know about it. It was a tough week last week for all of us here at the Leader, and a lot of the filth were there. Your Chef A's, your Pat H's, I like all the letters involved.
2: Rockin' New Eras.
1: Your Rockin' New Eras, your Tackies, your Riddies.
2: Oh, yeah.
1: Your Nick Ancona's, dude.
2: Yeah.
1: Who else am I forgetting? I know I'm forgetting people, and I don't mean to leave anybody out.
2: That's all I remember.
1: It really meant a lot that you guys came out and hung with us.
2: No, definitely. That was cool.
1: That was fun, dude. Then we all went out and got after it in North Beach this weekend, and then now we're into the first week of preseason.
2: Yes, we are, sir.
1: Preseason week one, Thursday night football, the Niners and the Volunteer State Titans.
2: Yes.
1: Who have they look to have a
2: new look?
1: A new look to their mascot. I didn't even know they had a mascot.
2: The whole uniform now, man.
1: What do you give me for the mascot that's out there that, like, it has nothing to do with the team?
2: You're talking about the raccoon?
1: Yeah. Like, yeah, because has it always been a raccoon? I guess the Titans have a mascot that's a raccoon. What's his name?
2: Famously ran over Reggie Bush.
1: Oh, that's right, dude. I do remember that.
2: He was on the moped or the four-wheeler.
1: Yeah. They've given him an update or like an upgrade now. Like, he looks like maybe a mix between a raccoon, Sonic the Hedgehog, and Theo Vaughn.
2: Yeah, he's got like an Elvis Presley thing going on, yeah, like a rockabilly raccoon.
1: How long before Mike?
2: That's probably his name.
1: I
2: bet you that's his name.
1: Before Mike Holler's rocking a rockabilly raccoon, rockabilly raccoon T-shirt.
2: I could see that.
1: Good Titans fan. Anyway,
2: they're going the whole old school Oilers look. So like the Warren Moon days, like they're going back to that, which I think is pretty good.
1: There's some other mascots out there, like Benny the Bull. You got the Chicago Bulls. Should be a bull.
2: That makes sense.
1: But then you get the Denver Nuggets, and they've got that like.
2: He's a
1: wolf or a tiger? Is that what he is?
2: Well, the wolf is in Kansas City.
1: Oh, the Kansas City's the wolf.
2: And apparently, like, I remember. Yeah, it was like a whole discussion. I remember comedians talking about that, being like, why the hell are the Chiefs mascot?
1: By the way, the old Titans mascot is terrible looking. Look at this, dude. Can you see this?
0: Yeah, I remember him.
1: Maybe Danny wouldn't get a photo of
2: him. He looked terrible.
1: Maybe it doesn't make sense.
2: Are you dropping his presents now?
1: Danny, it was an accident. Maybe if I'd eaten mine, if I got something edible, it wouldn't be a problem. You know what I mean? It wasn't intentional. No, I don't even know where I'm.
2: Oh, that's so disrespectful to Danny and his gift.
1: Dude, yeah, it's a nightmare.
2: How dare you?
1: I showed as much respect to the gift as he did to the rabbit. No, Danny, really, I like it, dude. But they've updated their mascot. But yeah, there's mascots that have nothing to do with the team, or it should have to do with the city. Like, Lucille is a clever one.
2: Yeah.
1: You've got a seal.
2: Mm-hmm.
1: Ironically, the crazy crab works also, because you're in San Francisco, you get crab
2: sandwiches. Yeah, but he was hating.
1: But people were so pissed about it. I love that it's just like an anti-hero type thing.
2: I got to say, is it time to bring him back?
1: Not like legitimately.
2: I don't know.
1: That people hated him because he was so dumb and bad. And mascots are, you know, not needed.
2: Well, what if it was like a soft, like, you know, bringing back of the mascot? Temporarily you bring him back.
1: Well, like Thunder.
2: Like a soft shell crab return.
1: Well, I don't know, man. Then you have like was it Digger?
2: What?
1: You heard me. The dinosaur.
2: The Tom Cruise movie?
1: No, the one in Colorado.
2: Yeah, yeah.
1: The Rockies mascot.
2: Yeah, I know.
1: That one I don't think makes any sense, though. It's a dinosaur.
2: Yeah.
1: It's like Baby Bop. You know what I mean? It's like a Barney. Yeah, it's almost Barney. Like a Barney the dinosaur type.
2: And doesn't Dave Fleming hate him?
1: Yeah, I think he used to have a big problem with
2: him. Yeah, he does.
1: But then there was Thunder the Warriors mascot, which also loved him. Shout out Siddiqui Fuller, RIP.
2: Yeah, rest in peace.
1: I always thought he was a irrelevant mascot. I was like, what is he? He's a guy in a body sock.
2: Yeah. He's like a suit man.
1: With a lightning bolt on his head and the... I mean, really, the Warriors name was a Native American name.
2: Yeah.
1: Was what they, when they were in Philadelphia, is where that.
2: But you're not going to do
1: the
2: that.
1: The old mascot and the caricature was not a good one.
2: No.
1: Not something you could be rolling around with in 2026.
2: No.
1: But then Thunder had nothing. I mean, the Warriors and the Lightning Bolt and the Thunder really have no relevance at all.
2: Yeah.
1: There's nothing to do with it except you've just thrown that on there.
2: So should we have like a beatdown or like a showdown between Sourdough Sam and Rockabilly Raccoon?
1: Yeah.
2: I'm giving him that name. I have no idea if that's the name of the mascot.
1: His name is T-Rack.
2: Oh.
1: That's right, T-Rack.
2: I don't like that.
1: I don't either, dude. I don't get it either. T-Rack.
2: Yeah. Well, but it's going to be fun. We're having a little joint practice tomorrow between the Tennessee Titans and the San Francisco 49ers, and then we play a game on Thursday, and the starters probably won't play, but I want to see a good deal of DeJuan Stribling.
1: Well, and he was back on the field, by the way, today.
2: Yes, he was.
1: 11-on-11 drill. So the schedule for Thursday for the Niner game goes as follows. You and I still have an hour show to do.
2: Okay, I'll do an hour.
1: Okay, it's not up to you. Thursday, we'll be on from 2 to 3.
2: Okay.
1: You'll be here. I'll be down at Levi's Stadium.
2: Okay.
1: Unless you want to come down to Levi's.
2: No, I'm okay.
1: You don't want to come hang with me?
2: No.
1: You want to come all the way down?
2: I got to prep for my Friday Diamond Notes.
1: Well, dude, Tim will drive me. We'll drive you, too.
2: I'll be okay.
1: Get out of here, man. Come to the game.
2: What are you, Guy Haberman now?
1: Come watch a
2: I'll go what I want to.
1: Come watch a preseason till. That'll be a blast, dude.
2: I've seen a lot of my day.
1: It will be fun just to see the unis back on the field.
2: To see some
1: of the guys. As Krug said when training camp opened, you know, draft day is like getting your toys. But you finally get to play with them at training camp. You finally getting the batteries for your toys.
2: That's Christmas Day?
1: Yeah, I was like, you wait that long?
2: The regular season to me is that day. But
1: Agreed. So we'll be on 2 to 3 on Thursday.
2: Yep.
1: And then what time does the game officially kick off? 6 o'clock?
2: I think 6 o'clock.
1: So then 3 to 5, we'll have our KNBR pregame. Myself, Todd Husak. I think Krug will stop by. We'll talk to Matt Maiocco. We'll do our pregame hit. We got some good Husak in last night, too.
2: Nice.
1: Husak's stoked for the season. He's hyped.
2: As he should be.
1: I love talking ball with Husak.
2: Oh, yeah.
1: And then JD will be a part of the pre and post game.
2: Very cool.
1: Coverage as well, or the post game coverage, I believe. And then I'll be back at halftime. We'll do the post game show, and then we're off and running. So it's Thursday night this week, Titans at Levi's Stadium. Next Thursday, the 20th, at the LA Chargers, and then the 27th at Derek Papa's Las Vegas Raiders.
2: That's how we're calling it?
1: That's what I did right there.
2: Okay, all right.
1: It's dirty work. It's a Monday afternoon. We do have some guests going to join us today. We have Giants pregame again tonight as the Houston Astros come to town to open a three-game series. A little Yordan Alvarez action. See if he can hit the cove. Giants, still the only team without more than a three-game winning streak in all of baseball this year.
2: Yeah.
1: So we're going to have a sweep. And tough Saturday. Tough yesterday, too, by the way. Logan Webb dealt 8 innings, 4 hits, 1 run, and the Giants could not pull it out in extras as they dropped the series to the Tigers. We can talk more about that a bit later. Matt Maiocco is going to join us at 4:50. Susan Slusser at 5:15 before Giants pregame at 5:45 for a 6:45 first pitch. But when we come on back, we're going to talk about something. Man, it has been a rough go of it in the Bay Area in terms of finding out even that Mike Kruko is going to step away at the end of this year. And again, that's a happy it happened and sad to see him go, but getting to leave on his own terms is a great one. But seeing that Don Nelson passed away yesterday at the age of 86, the second winningest coach in NBA history, and was the winningest coach in NBA history when he retired, a legend in the Bay Area. We'll talk more about Don Nelson, Nelly Ball, when we come on back, because I don't remember the first iteration of Nelly Ball. I only know the We Believe era of Nelly Ball, and it's something that I think really galvanized the region into what prepared us for the Steph Curry run, even though that was years later. Don Nelson was a revolutionary when it came to basketball, and I don't think the Steph Curry era happens without Don Nelson. 808-KMBR, 415-808-5627 is the number to call and the number to text. We got nearly a full show for you today with you till 545. It's Dirty Work on a Monday. Thoughts on Don Nelson's passing next on The Sports Leader.
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4: Mac Jones turns, play action, rolling left. He's got Juszczyk. Juszczyk makes the catch. It's a touchdown.
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6: Dirty Work on a Monday afternoon. Adam Copeland, D-Pop, Danny Dunn hanging out with you. Sad news yesterday.
7: Yeah.
6: As we found out, at 86 years old, Don Nelson, the second winningest coach in NBA history, and a guy who, in my mind, really did, on multiple occasions, revitalize basketball fandom in the Bay Area. I mean, they went, and you remember this, dude, they went from 94, 95, I think it was 94 season in the postseason with Latrell Sprewell until they made the playoffs with Don Nelson and the We Believe Warriors. Mm-hmm. I mean, that forget about the lack of an all-star from all that time. From like Sprewell until David, who was it? David Lee made the all-star team and snapped that streak. But really, Don Nelson deciding that they were going to do things differently, and it all changed when they made the trade for Baron Davis and then made the trade for Al Harrington and Steven Jackson.
7: Yeah.
6: And he really, I mean, he's the guy who effectively invented the point forward. He had this great Milwaukee Bucks team with Sam Cassell, and they were a run-and-gun team. Like, they weren't going to play a lot of defense. They were going to play a lot of positionless basketball. And they really flipped that opening series as the 8-1 over the Dallas Mavericks. I mean, one of the greatest. It's so funny. It was a second-round exit for the Warriors, mm-hmm. and we remember that so vividly. It's sort of like we think about the people think and talk about the Run TMC Warriors, where they never won a championship. It was a short-lived era.
7: Yeah.
6: The We Believe era was only a couple of years. But even following the 8-1 upset the following year, they went 48 games and missed the playoffs, which is incredible. There were teams like under 500 in the Eastern Conference and didn't make it. But it was such a fun brand of basketball to play that I think Warrior fans in some capacity would agree with me that we clamored for that style of play. Right. When you find success winning a certain way and everybody's behind it. I mean, that was Rorikle at its absolute peak.
7: Oh, God. Yeah.
6: Really the birth of what it became. Right. And being one of the loudest and most difficult arenas to play in the NBA for a long time. It was like Arco. You know what I mean? It was like Arco Arena was a tough place to go. But he created a home court advantage, and he saw the game differently than almost any other coach did. He saw things. And Steve Kerr mentioned this in his statement in the Warriors press release, that he was able to find angles and elements of the game that other people either couldn't see or weren't really willing to take risks on. I think he took a lot of risks. I think if you were to put him in today's game, I think he'd have a championship.
7: Oh, God.
6: I think with his style of play, if you put him in today's game, he'd have a title. Those Warrior teams were like, they weren't going to play a lot of defense. It's the reverse kind of what Steve Kerr was able to implement because they had the offensive firepower. But he's the guy who saw what a team built around Steph Curry could be before anybody did.
8: No, absolutely. I mean, the man's a legend. What he accomplished as a player, too, winning 5 championships with the Boston Celtics.
6: Yeah, he's a key role player, I believe, in those.
8: And then, like, you know, going straight from really playing to coaching. He was assistant coach with the Milwaukee Bucks and then got that job right away and then had a transition from Kareem Abdul-Jabbar being there and how do I have this team go forward without him. But, I mean, I grew up in, you know, Don, like around Don Nelson. Like I knew him on a few, or I met him on a few occasions, I guess, talking to him on the phone, booking him for either my pops or Tom. And I mean, the man's just, he's fun. Like, as a basketball coach, absolutely, everybody knows what he accomplished, all-time wins leader. Having Greg Popovich surpass him, that means a lot, with him being an assistant for him with so long with the for so long with the Warriors. And then
6: Popovich was a Don Nelson disciple, wasn't he?
8: And then, like, you know, him, you know, taking that mantle, like, that's unbelievable. But yeah, when Don, like, all the players yesterday, like, what, you know, what the impact he's had on Chris Mullin and Tim Hardaway and Mitch Richmond, Dirk Nowitzki, Steve Nash, like, obviously he was integral to their success and growth as players. And yeah, what he accomplished coming back to the Warriors, you know, that 8-1 upset back with We Believe, unbelievable. I like the fun stories too of, you know, like that team, Al Harrington, Steven Jackson, all those guys, Matt Barnes, like when they found out, you know, they weren't going to make the postseason. Don Nelson would, like, you know, celebrate with the guys, being like, well, guys, the season's over, but now we can smoke. And everybody's like, yeah, tell him, Nelly.
6: Yeah,
8: like,
6: finally, dude, we can toke up now, dude.
8: But then, like, you know, even in the recent years.
6: Finally, Stajak was doing it in between the shoot-around.
8: He was doing it regardless.
6: He might go to a shoot-around and then smoke and then go back to the arena for the game.
8: But I remember him coming back. I think this was 2019 where he looked like, you know, Tony Soprano, like where he had, like, the all-black suit and the slick-back hair. And everybody's like, so what are you up to these days, Nelly? And he's like, just living in Maui, man, playing golf barefoot, smoking weed all the time. The stories of the people that would come over for poker night, like Willie Nelson and Owen Wilson. So the man's a legend, and he was living life.
6: I remember he came out with Murph and Mac one time, dude. Yeah, no, and he was, I think Paulie asked him about what he was, if he'd been smoking or what he was doing. And he has that, like, cotton mouth sound in his voice. He goes, yeah, I've been smoking some pot. You're like, dude, I can hear the cotton balls in your cheeks. You know, like, real quick, as you mentioned it, I think it's important to make note of this, because in retirement, that guy cared a lot about his community.
8: Yes.
6: And that community being Maui.
8: Yep.
6: And he cared a lot about the people in Maui. When the fires happened a few years back, was it 2021 maybe?
8: I believe so.
6: And, dude, he and his wife and his family, they had other properties around the island. They were housing people. They were dropping off water. They were donating. They were feeding people. He himself was, like, driving a van around and picking up people who didn't have places to go because of the fires in Maui. He's a guy who gave back a lot, and he had a lot and was willing to support the people that needed it. So as a basketball guy, I mean, I loved him. I love that he was sort of chapped. I saw Mike Silver tweeted out that he learned a lot from Don Nelson, even being a reporter, because he covered the Warriors for a season as a beat writer, the lead writer for the Warriors. And he said Don Nelson was a guy who would get pissed at you. He would be grumpy with you sometimes, but he really did care that people understood what they were talking about in the game. And I think a lot of times there's a major divide between media and the athletes or the coaches themselves, just by the nature of their relationship. But I do think it's important that, like, a guy like Don Nelson understood that the more he could impart wisdom or knowledge about the game onto other people, the more the game would be understood and talked about in the way that he saw it. So from the coach, the player, to what he did in retirement as just a positive influence, seemingly all the way around, a guy who Tom gushed about all the time.
8: Oh yeah, man.
6: It's a sad day, but I'm thrilled that we got the era that we got a return era of him, because, you know, he was the guy who traded away Chris Webber.
8: Yeah.
6: And Chris Webber, and he had that relationship. And then he brought him back, by the way, when he came back to that second era.
8: He did, yeah.
6: And Chris Webber was at the end of his career, but it was kind of cool to see that sort of fixed and them healing whatever it was that had gone on in the past. But genuinely just a sad situation that he's passed, but really a guy that we should remember fondly. Because he didn't have a title. And I don't know that style of basketball was ever going to win one in that era. Because he's just trying to beat the brakes off of teams. We'd score 140, you're going to have to score 150.
8: Yeah.
6: And if you could figure out how to do that against him, you were going to win. That's why I don't even think he ever made an NBA Finals.
8: No, he did not.
6: He's a guy who if you were going to give one finals or one championship to one coach in NBA history who didn't have one, I'd go somewhere between him and Jerry Sloan. Those would be the two. I'd go Jerry Sloan, what a shame he didn't get one, because he's out there in the Michael Jordan era running into the Bulls.
8: No, I mean, he's an all-time great, and I just enjoyed the stories. Like yesterday I was watching Tom's show, and, you know, whenever he would talk about Nelly, I would love those stories because, you know, it was talks about Tom's growth as a player, and he was telling the story yesterday. He's told it numerous times on this show. Just, back in the day, I thought that he knew me as, damn it, Tolbert, because that's what he called me in practice all the time.
6: Saintly was on the staff too, right?
8: Yes.
6: Yeah, about that.
8: But yeah, Tom, I mean, his connection with Nelly, like, you know, he brought him into the league, and then he had the uncomfortable conversation of telling him, I have to cut you off the team.
6: Didn't he say he walked to his house to do it? Yeah, Nelly knocked on Tom's door.
8: But, I mean, like, yesterday, like, it hit me because three guys that are close to me, they know how important Nelly is to their lives. Obviously, Tom, I texted Gary St. Jean yesterday just to give my condolences. And he said, oh, thank you, D. Like, yeah, like I'm texting your father right now. And obviously we have a ton of Nelly stories and we're laughing and crying at the same time. And then I texted my father and he was like, I'm crushed because Nelly and him, like he was one of the first coaches to embrace my dad. And, you know, I'm sure they went drinking like during game or not during games, but, like after games, like between games, I should say. But
6: to Nelly at half, we're going to get a few after this.
8: Yeah, but like, you know, Nelly was fun like that. I have one quick story where Nelly involved me in a situation with my father. So,
6: okay.
8: My dad would get mistaken for Greg Popovich because of his name.
6: Right.
8: So there was a trade that was going down with the Warriors. And I forget the name of the player, but one of the assistant coaches for another team calls my dad on a hotel phone. And my dad picks up and this guy's telling him, and he goes, that's great. Why are you telling me? He goes, well, you're Greg Popovich, right? We want to get your intel on this player. He goes, oh no, I'm Greg Pop. And he goes, oh damn it. Okay. Don't say anything. And then five minutes later, Nelly calls him and goes, God damn it. Okay. What do you know? My dad goes, well, some assistant coach called me. He thought I was Pop. He goes, okay, don't say a damn thing, okay? If you say anything, I'll grab your little son and I'll poke his eyeballs out.
6: Nelly threatened you. Nelly used you to threaten your dad. And he was that'll never get to me. That won't stop me from talking.
8: Well, my dad claims he was like, whoa, whoa, whoa, okay, Nelly. Like, you can insult me, but I'll be damned you're threatening my little child. And, you know, we'll see. But
6: how many of his eyes?
8: Yeah. Maybe just one eye?
6: I'll gouge your kid's eyes out. Yeah. If
8: Nelly was fun like that, you know?
6: You know, just standard child abuse humor.
8: Yeah, you know, threatening children. Yeah. But, no. It's a fun story.
6: That is a hysterical story. You got a couple of good ones, dude. The one that Kroot gave you about going to college or going to high school.
8: Oh, yeah.
6: You say about going to high school. He's like, yeah, it's just like
8: it's like prison.
6: You're treated like prison, dude. You got to find the biggest guy there. Punch him in the face.
8: Just punch him in the face, and like, then you'll get respect.
6: Unfortunately, Derek was never respected after that. You didn't find the big dude and punch him.
8: No.
6: Derek was trying to make the football team.
8: Kill him with kindness.
6: 808-KMBR, 415-808-5627 is the number to call and the number to text. I was thinking about this, and I'll put this out to the callers and the filth out there listening and watching on the Sports Leader YouTube channel and, of course, thesportsleader.com and the app. What I would say is, what I would ask is, he's a guy who didn't get a championship. And we talk frequently about, like, you just wish he got one. Barry Bonds is a guy if he got one. I was thinking about this sort of in relation to Nelly and even with Roger Craig, who got three but finally got into the Hall of Fame this weekend. And we were waiting and waiting and waiting. You want to see guys get their flowers or get the accolades. You just wish that they could have achieved that pinnacle moment. If you could give one more championship, knowing what you know about how careers have gone down, if you could give one more championship to any coach or player in Bay Area history. Now, you can't change their – we're not saying that we're changing their history or their careers. We know what Barry did in his career. But if you could change their accolades by handing one more, would it be Barry? Would you give Don Nelson one? Would you give Bill Walsh another since he got the three and you're like, yeah, one of those should have been your – would you give Steph Curry one more to make it five? Would you say Don Nelson? Would you go Jumbo, Marlowe? 808-KMBR, 415-808-5627. While we're giving guys their flowers, if you could hand one more championship to any former Bay Area coach or athlete, not changing the course of their career, but just give them one more title or one title, who would it be? We'll do that next. Dirty Work on a Monday.
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0: Dirty Work on a Monday afternoon. Adam Copeland, D-Pop, Danny Dunn hanging out with you. 808 KNBR, 415-808-5627 is the number to call and the number to text. We're just talking about Nelly's life, legacy, and career, and his passing that we found out about yesterday at 86 years old. Nice long life for Nelly. Makes me happy.
1: Yeah.
0: 86, dude, and by all accounts, dude, a guy who was nailing retirement.
1: Oh, yeah.
0: You know what I mean? He retired in a way that we can only dream to retire. Hanging out in Maui.
2: He's leaving with a smile on his face.
0: Smoking the devil's lettuce, dude.
2: Oh, yeah, man. He was in heaven.
0: Playing poker.
2: Like, I was always jealous, like, when he'd come on, be like, yeah, you know, just hanging out, smoking weed, playing poker. Yeah, the wife enjoys it. Yeah.
0: By the way, did you hear John Lund slip that in the...
1: what?
0: In the face-off when you asked him to do the, oh, yeah, the open for his show with Papa, the old Papa Lund open?
1: What?
0: And he said, it's tough for me. I'm a smoker now.
2: He said that?
0: Yeah, he like wedged it in. Then he's like, hold on, I gotta get my vocal cords ready. I was like, what?
2: Well, in recent years, he didn't do the, oh, yeah, a whole hell of a lot, but come on. It warrants it for
0: today. It was good. It felt good today. Anyway, the question I've got for you at 808-CAMBR, 415-808-567, and talking about Nelly's legacy is he did not win a championship. And I wonder, if you got the chance as a Bay Area sports fan to go through history and hand one more title, or you get one championship, not in every sport. And again, this isn't about, you can't change anything else about that player or coach's career.
1: Right.
0: But you just get to hand them one championship. Who gets it? Because there's a lot of good options, right? There's guys like Will Clark.
1: Yeah.
0: He's an interesting one. Never got one. There's guys like Steph Curry, who has four, but you're like, dude, if you give Steph five, then we're talking like near Mount Rushmore basketball type stuff, right?
1: Right.
0: Like, would you be the glutton and give Steph his fifth? Because that's...
2: That doesn't seem fair to me.
0: I'm not going to give Steph the fifth because we're in a gap year, is what I'm hearing about the Warriors. You hear that?
2: See
0: that? There was like a report this weekend that the Warriors are treating this year, 26-27, as a gap year. Is that what are we taking a year between
2: it's
0: high school and college?
2: Year, yeah.
0: What are we talking about?
2: So this is just like
0: do you know what a gap year is?
2: Well, yeah, like this is like a sabbatical. Like this is where like they're waiting for Jimmy Butler and Moses Moody to return.
0: Well, sabbatical would be like actually leaving for a period of time. What they're saying is like, hey, we graduated high school. We're going to take some time and travel Europe in a gap year before we go back and try to compete again and go to college. That's what they're saying.
2: So they're studying abroad this year?
0: Yeah, I guess so, dude. Living on mom's couch and studying abroad, dude.
2: Yeah, you
0: staying
2: know
0: in a hostel.
2: Yeah, I mean, like...
0: We got Steph in a hostel this season, bro.
2: I remember Steve Kerr using that terminology after the finals loss to the Raptors when KD, you know, tore his Achilles and the torn ACL by Klay Thompson. He's like, yeah, next year's a sabbatical, so we'll see where we are.
0: Yeah, because you're not going to be here. It's easy for you to say.
2: Right. Well, no. I mean, Steve was there. He just, you know, didn't treat that season like...
0: That was kind of a gap.
2: With any importance.
0: The difference, though, is that you had a major exit in Kevin Durant. You had a major injury in Klay Thompson. And then you had Steph get hurt, too. It's easier to call that a gap year when you're like, we're just retooling and trying to... You were also still in what we believe to be the prime of those guys' careers.
2: No, this is not a gap year. This is a remaining days.
0: Should not be.
2: This is the final reckoning.
0: It's the final reckoning.
2: To answer your question, I don't think you should give this hypothetical championship to somebody that already has it. Like, if you're going to give a championship to a Bay Area athlete or coach, it has to be someone that hasn't gotten that
0: yet. But, part of me thinks... See, I'm with you on that. Part of me, though, the logic for me is like, okay, if we're talking who deserves it, right? Like, who deserves the championship... Are you going to give one to a guy who is just elite? Like in baseball, it'd be easy to look at Barry Bonds and be like, you give him one because it's not like his team didn't win because of him.
2: Okay, but does his career change with a championship?
0: No. And we're not changing anything about it. So that's a better question.
2: But hold on.
0: Whose legacy
2: I understand your parameters, but at the same time, like if you give someone a championship, obviously it's going to alter the way we think about his career.
0: Well, that's what I'm saying. I guess that's the best way to phrase that then is which guy, which former coach or player, if you gave them a championship, would we view their career differently?
2: Okay.
0: Like Barry Bonds, I'm with you. I don't think we view his career.
2: It's the same thing.
0: See Steph Curry, would you view it at all any different? He'd be more of a legend.
2: He would be, but he already is one. So I don't think that he needs it. And I want to give it to Steph.
0: Okay, where are you going?
2: Honestly, I'm not saying that just because he passed away yesterday or being the prisoner of the moment. I'm honestly giving it to Don Nelson. Because, honestly, like we love him in the Bay Area, and there's a lot of players that have been impacted by Don Nelson. But when you talk about Don Nelson, even though he is the all-time wins leader in NBA history, or was once upon a time before Greg Popovich, a lot of people also bring up he has the most losses as head coach.
0: I think Connie Mack's like that in baseball.
2: Yeah.
0: And people go, they're compilers. And I'm like, there's something to be said about that. He didn't just compile losses. Yeah. He compiled wins, too.
2: But also, I think, people forget about Don Nelson, unfortunately.
0: I agree.
2: So, and they also think about, he didn't care about defense. So if you give him a championship... He doesn't need to be legitimize in, like, at all. But like, if you give him a championship, then I think historians think of Don Nelson differently. So if I had to give it to one person, I would give it to Don Nelson, where we love him in the Bay Area, but I think all over basketball, he's viewed differently.
0: I threw a couple names out before we went to break, and a lot of those names have come back here on the text line. 559 and says, I'd give one to Jumbo or Marlowe on the Sharks.
2: Yeah.
0: Those are two guys. I mean Marlowe was like 19 years or something here. They went to one cup. Like, that'd be an incredible one. Yeah, a lot of people saying Thornton and or Marlowe. 503 says, I would give a championship to Barry Lamar Bonds. 408 says, tough to not want to give it. It's tough to not give one to Barry Bonds. 281 says, study abroad. I hardly know her.
1: Yeah, I knew that was coming.
0: I like that.
1: We studied a few.
0: So the Warriors are having a hold in, says the 831. Yeah. 707, this one did come to mind for me too. 707 says, the only answer for me is Jim Harbaugh.
2: Was he here long enough where Niner fans like, Harbaugh needs one?
0: Three straight NFC title games, you'd like to come away with one. I feel that. You know what I mean?
2: It also feels like he was here for a short amount of time where it's like, he's moving on now. Like, I don't know, he got his championship with Michigan, but like, I don't know. He's not, when I think of 49ers head coaches, like obviously Bill Walsh could have stayed and won one with the 1989 group or the 1990 group, but he had his three championships. I think it has to go to a coach that was close, or not even so close, but one that deserves it, obviously.
0: How about giving Steve Young another as a starter?
2: Yeah,
0: I kind of like that idea, too.
2: Yeah.
0: Steve getting another one would feel good.
2: It would feel good, but also, I think Steve's legacy is cemented as well. Well, he doesn't need to prove anything to the people that love Joe Montana.
0: I don't think it's proving, but I love Steve so much, and I thought he deserved to have more than just the one as a starter. That's one that I'd be like, I would have liked to see Steve have another as a starter. That'd be kind of cool. Another one here that checks in. 669 says, no love for Will the Thrill. That's what I mentioned.
2: Yeah.
0: And a bunch of people checking in saying Frank Gore. Yeah. Is he a guy whose legacy we'd look at differently if he'd won one, though? Football players, it's different if you're not the quarterback.
2: Yeah.
0: For me.
2: With like, running backs, it's like, whatever.
0: For some reason, Super Bowl rings are quarterback stats, but they're not really stats for any other position.
2: Okay, when you say the greatest wide receivers of all time, who comes to your mind?
0: The greatest wide receivers?
2: Yes. Obviously, Jerry Rice, but then after that?
0: Randy Moss.
2: Does it matter that he doesn't have a Super Bowl?
0: No.
2: Does it matter that Terrell Owens doesn't have a Super Bowl?
0: No.
2: So we don't think of things like that.
0: That's what I'm saying. I'm with you. Running back and receiver's a bit different.
2: Yeah.
0: It's more about coach and quarterback.
2: Even if Frank Gore got one, I think people still feel the same way about him, where we'll talk to Matt Maiocco later on. It's going to take some time for him to get in the Hall of Fame, regardless of the accolades. He played for a long time. He's got the stats. But even if he got that championship, I don't think it matters when it comes to the Hall of Fame.
0: Let's go back to the phone lines at 808-KMBR, 415-808-5627. Let's go to Bob. Bob is in San Francisco. What's up, Bob? You're on the Sports Leader.
3: Hey, how you doing?
0: Great show. What's up,
3: dude? I'd give it to Kevin Mitchell and Will Clark because they were the best hitting tandem outside of Mays and McCovey. Really.
0: Pacific Sock Exchange, yeah.
3: Yeah, that's right. They were the we had that, man. But the earthquake messed everything up.
0: I know, dude. Imagine getting 10 days off so you can throw your same two starters from game one and game two again.
3: That's right.
0: Took a natural disaster for the A's to get it. Appreciate the call, Bob.
2: No, they were pretty good then.
0: Yeah, they were pretty good. I think they'd have probably won it anyway. I don't think they would have swept, is the way I see it.
2: You mentioned the other day during COVID, and everybody on Murph and Mac back in the day used to do the
0: Vintage Game Rewatch is what we called it.
2: So I went to go visit my pops during that time, and every night in June, they replayed every game of the World Series. And that was awesome to watch that broadcast.
0: Which in the 89 series?
2: 89, yep. Mm. Al Michaels, you saw, like, they cut a little bit into the beginning. What was it, game three that got interrupted?
0: Game three. It was right before the first game at Candlestick.
2: I mean, that's all time with Al Michaels being like, there's an earthquake going on here.
0: We're having an earthquake.
2: Yeah, yeah.
0: Like, cutting in and out. Yeah.
2: And I remember just being like, wow, how did this team only win one championship? The A's.
0: Well, didn't they go to three straight?
2: They did, and they lost in 88 to the Dodgers and 90 to the Reds.
0: Tough deal.
2: Yeah.
0: Bummer. Let's go back out to the phone lines. Let's go to 4 Days, who's in Antioch. 4 Days, you're on the Sports Leader.
4: How you doing, guys?
0: What's up, bro?
4: Not much. So a little bit different take on this.
0: Okay.
4: The players, in my opinion, the players play for their reasons, for accolades, for salary, and for the joy of the game. But I think the Bay Area fans for the Oakland Raiders, I'm pretty sure the Bay Area fans of the Oakland Raiders kind of missed out on one. And I think that if we could give one more championship, turning back time, I think that the Bay Area fans, the Oakland Raider fans, through all the heartbreak, two-time breakups and whatnot, deserved another championship.
2: I concur.
0: Yeah. We don't call this show fair and biased, but it is biased, I'll tell you that. Yeah, I hear you 4 days. Hey, is there a guy that comes to mind? Like, Tim Brown getting one would have been nice.
1: Yeah.
0: You know what I mean? That's a guy who I think about. I'm like, yeah, that's a guy. Again, I don't think we think differently about his career, but that's one where you're like, ah, Tim Brown deserves to have a ring, right?
4: Yeah, I mean, I do recall a quarterback setting a record for getting sacked the most, and I think he there's some other stuff going on, but I think he deserved one for being a trooper. But, you know, the fans truly do pay for the game. They buy tickets, they pay for parking, they drink beer, and they pay for cable to watch the game. So I think the Bears fans kind of missed out on one more just to have that send-off.
0: Appreciate the call, dude. Thanks so much, man.
2: I mean, yeah, it would have been nice for me in my lifetime to see the Oakland Raiders win a championship. And I'm trying to think of, like, one team in particular. The 2000 team people forget about, that was a dominant team.
0: Yeah, that was a Gruden, right?
2: Yep, and that, I mean, like, Gruden, like, you know.
0: That was Gannon, too. Right?
2: Yeah, like, would things be differently? Would you, I mean, obviously, if you say, like, John Gruden wins a championship with the Raiders, then he never goes to Tampa Bay. You have to believe that Al Davis ponies up the money and pays him. You like to think that. I never know with Al. And I thought about Tim Brown over the weekend when Larry Fitzgerald was going into the Hall of Fame. Very similar careers, different players,
0: yeah,
2: but very similar careers where, I mean, Larry Fitzgerald played with so many different quarterbacks, like John Skelton was his quarterback at one point in time.
0: Yeah.
2: And then when he had some...
0: He had Warner that year and they go to the Super Bowl.
2: Yeah,
0: it's like when Randy Moss finally had Brady. Look what they were capable
2: exactly.
0: of.
2: Exactly. Yeah. Like when, yeah, exactly. When Larry Fitzgerald had Kurt Warner and Carson Palmer, things were differently. Same thing with Tim Brown when he had Rich Gannon. He was going to, you know, other different quarterbacks and, you know, the longevity to play with one team in particular for so long and have a bunch of losing seasons and terrible quarterbacks, but still get in the Hall of Fame. I'd say similar careers with Larry Fitzgerald and Tim Brown, but nothing alters their career once they get a championship. I think we still think of Larry Fitzgerald and Tim Brown the same way.
0: Who was the Cardinals coach that Super Bowl year? Ken Whisenhunt?
2: Ken Whisenhunt, yep.
0: He was a defensive guy, right?
2: No, he was an offensive guy.
0: He was an offensive guy.
2: But he was with the Steelers 2 years prior.
0: Did he go to the Titans after that?
2: Yes, he did.
0: Yeah. Ken Whisenhunt, and I remember being, however old I was when that Super Bowl happened, 2000, was it 9?
2: 2008, 2000, yeah.
0: Yeah, 2008 season, was early 2009. What a fun Super Bowl that was, too. James Harrison with the pick six.
2: Oh, yeah.
0: You get Larry Fitzgerald running and looking at the scoreboard, dude, yep. Which was one of the coolest moments. I remember thinking.
2: That might be number one in my book.
0: Super Bowl?
2: Yep.
0: Like that you've watched in your lifetime?
2: Yeah.
0: The greatest show on turf, Kevin Dyson, that was a fun game.
2: Yeah, but it wasn't high scoring to start.
0: Yeah, no, it wasn't. It was slower. And we thought the Rams were going to be a higher scoring team as it started because they were incredible.
2: Tennessee slowed them down. I mean, obviously the ending's all time, but as far as like from start to finish, I would say that Steelers-Cardinals in 2008.
0: Is that Collins, their quarterback there? Who's the quarterback for the Titans that year?
2: It was Steve McNair.
0: Steve McNair, that's right. Excuse me, McNair. I don't know. Collins was...
2: Kerry Collins?
0: Yeah. Was he the Giants?
2: Yeah, Giants.
0: He took the Giants in the Super Bowl.
2: Throwing four interceptions in their Super Bowl, then next year, Rich Gannon.
0: Only to be outdone by Gannon.
2: Beer. And then one offseason, Al Davis like, you know what? I'll
0: tell you what I'm going to do.
2: I need both quarterbacks that have thrown the most interceptions in Super Bowls. I need Kerry Collins and Rich Gannon on the same team.
0: It reminds me of the 2004 Giants who rolled in after getting bounced by the Marlins in 2003 going wire to wire, and the 04 Giants roll in. They're like, you know what we need both starting pitchers who led the National League, and then we're second in home runs allowed last year. Give me Tomko and Franklin. Wayne Franklin giving up that grand slam to Steve Finley to lose the division.
2: Yeah.
0: Let's go out to X. X is in Sacramento. X, you're on the Sports Leader. Who are you giving a title to?
2: What up, X?
5: Hey, what's up, guys? How we all doing?
0: We're good, man.
5: I definitely have to say Patty and Joe. Yeah. There was a lot of successful Giants, Warriors,
0: like
5: and
0: that.
5: Niners teams before them. And I think, you know, without Patty, we don't get Joe. Without Joe, we aren't one of the best teams and have the recognition that we've had. It's just a shame. Joe's going to go down as probably the best NHL player that has never won a ring.
0: Yeah. Yeah. And in the hall, dude. Okay, X, let me ask you this, dude. How long before we're talking championship window for these San Jose Sharks? Are we 2 years out from that? A year from that? What do you think?
5: Next year.
0: Yeah, I think a year out. Like, if they continue the trajectory this year, they're so much better on paper.
5: I don't even think 1 year. I think this coming up year, I think we are going to be fighting for a conference final spot.
0: Yeah, I don't think making the Stanley Cup playoffs this year, I think that's the bottom baseline. Like, I'm looking, you got to win a series or two already based on what they've looked like. It's so funny to have that expectation for a team that we haven't seen do that in any capacity is the way that in the way they're constructed, but I think that speaks to the expectation and the hype and the confidence in a guy like Macklin.
5: Yeah, definitely. It's man, We have something special. I think it's the Steph Curry of the Sharks. And I think that, you know, he deserves everything.
0: Appreciate the call, dude. All right.
2: Was that X who called in? Remember we were doing that segment on, I guess, like, why, like, to be accepted in the Sharks, you know, wheelhouse or bandwagon
0: fans.
2: You
0: mean on the wagon? Yeah.
2: Yeah, yeah, yeah. So did he call in originally where he's like, Sharks fans don't deserve anything?
0: Yeah, I think that was him. Yeah.
2: That was him? So he was referencing a call from back of the day.
0: Dude, how about that? Calling out your own call that maybe we remember. But yeah. You did.
2: What's that?
0: You did remember that.
2: I do remember
0: that. I was like, it sounds familiar, but
2: yeah.
0: I didn't recall.
2: It was a callback.
0: 808-KMBR-415-808-5627, the number to call and a text if you want to get involved in any of this conversation. Why don't we take a quick break? When we come on back, you see Kyle Shanahan back at the podium.
2: He is, yeah.
0: Back at the podium. Somebody, by the way, 669 says Dusty Baker. That yeah. would have been the top of my list if he didn't finally get one. I thought about that Astros, earlier. I was like, yeah. He got one with the Astros. So I'm like, yeah. Dusty got his. He's going to the Hall. He took every team he ever managed to the postseason. Like, there's no question he's one of the greatest managers of all time. That's one that I would have felt like was like Don Nelson if he didn't finally get that one.
2: Yeah, similar, yeah.
0: But since he got one, I'm like, I'm kind of with you. Where I'm like, give one to somebody else.
2: Yep. Spread the wealth.
0: When we come on back, why don't we hear from Kyle Shanahan? He met with the media this weekend for the first time since he did the one little sort of private media session with a handful of the beat writers.
2: This was public where we all saw him and saw his face and how he looked. And yeah, I'm confident that Kyle Shanahan will be there week one.
0: Talked about his current condition, says he talked about the accident, and then he revealed that he was on autopilot, I guess. And
2: yeah,
0: I don't really have much more to add other than we'll hear from Kyle. I don't really think I feel any differently about the team. It doesn't, you know, we didn't see them play a game without him. We don't know what practice is like without him, but seemingly there's so much going on at practice anyway. It's not like he's all over every bit of it.
2: No.
0: You know what I mean?
2: And I was kind of surprised where he said, like, I plan on coaching this Thursday. I thought that maybe he would have Chris Forster or Clay Kubiak take over because it's just preseason. But Kyle wants to, and he needs to ramp up before they get to Melbourne. So, yeah, I think everything's turning in the right direction for Kyle Shanahan to be 100%.
0: 808-KMBR-415-808-5627, the number to call and the number to text. Kyle Shanahan met with the media as we've got the first preseason game on Thursday, 3 o'clock pregame, starting right here on the Sports Leader for a 6 o'clock kickoff against Mike Hohler's Volunteer State Titans. Ooh. We'll take a quick break. When we come on back, we'll hear from Kyle Shanahan. Dirty Work on a Monday. It's the greatest show in America. It's only here on the Sports Leader.
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9: Kruko staring down. The pitch to the plate. Swung on a ground ball to second. Could be two. There's one. The first double play. The game's over. And the Giants win it 4-2.
7: In the booth, he's a Hall of Famer.
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14: Dirty Work on a Monday afternoon. Adam Copeland, D-Pop, Danny Dunn with you. A lot of people checked in on that last topic we had where we were asking if you could give a championship to one coach or player in Bay Area history. You just had one to hand out. Who would you give it to? Multiple people on the text line, including our very own Dieter Kurtenbach.
15: Yeah.

0: checked in and said Kyle Shanahan. And I was more thinking guys who were either near the ends of their career or were finished playing.
1: Yeah, there's like plenty of time for Kyle Shanahan to get one.
0: Steph ain't going to have a chance if there's a gap here. You know what I mean? My hope is that Kyle has many more years as a coach and an opportunity to do it.
1: Right.
0: Be it in San Francisco or elsewhere.
1: Well, definitely the conversation would change with Kyle Shanahan. Like some people coming down his road saying like, oh, he hasn't won one yet. He always loses the big game. So it would change the narrative of Kyle, but there's still time. I think the point of the question is guys that careers are who are over or when it comes to Steph Curry, like there's only a few years remaining. So yeah, I mean, I want to see Kyle get one, but I want to give the championship to him just yet.
0: 281, Texas area code. Power of the Flamethrower checks in and says, hey, guys, just checking in to say how lucky we are to have Kyle survive that crash. And we still get to root for the greatest football team in the greatest state on the greatest show in America. Hashtag filth for life. Well, I appreciate that. Nice text there from the 281. Why don't we hear from Kyle Shanahan? So he met with the media at the podium this weekend for the first time since that that car accident, since the opening of camp. I mean, mm-hmm. He wasn't there. That's when we found out all this back when camp opened. It was just John Lynch sitting at the podium. Here's Kyle Shanahan talking about his current condition because they said he wasn't going to be back out there until he had cleared what really was their concussion protocol. He said sounds were bothering him, lights were bothering him. Mm-hmm. He had been on the field at times. Here's what Kyle said about his current condition ahead of the first preseason game.
2: I'm doing real good. My body feels good. Just got to get this annoying cast off. My ribs feel good, except when I sneeze. And my head feels so much better. You know, concussions do linger a little bit. You know, the only things I really deal with now is just headaches and fatigue. But that's why I'm not always exactly on the same routine, but pretty damn close.
1: No, I mean, just watching the press conference from Saturday, you could see a little bit of scarring on the sides of his eyes and everything. But for the most part, he looks good. And I'm sure it was much worse, you know, when the injury happened and everything.
0: You liking that stash?
1: Stash looks good.
0: The way Kruger likes Danny's beard.
1: Yeah, there you go. But Eric Branch asked him about it, and he goes, like, I'm not keeping it for much longer. It's just like, you know, I forget exactly what he said when it came to the mustache. Like, it was a reminder of, like, I'm still alive, so I want to keep it for right now.
0: We'll get to that sound bite, because we do have that sound. Let's move on here with more from Kyle on how he feels about the accident itself. I guess now he's just being more open about the whole situation going down, and he did allude to some other stuff, and he told us what might have gone wrong with the car. He was on autopilot and whatnot, but here's Kyle and how he feels about the accident.
2: Yeah, I mean, anytime you cause an accident that can be avoided, you'd feel pretty stupid. I mean, especially when you have a chance to hurt someone else. I think you get mad when you get a ticket at yourself. So it's kind of the same. You know, things that, you know, I think everyone's done to a degree what I've done. But, you know, dropping a phone and falling all the way to my back seat to where I have to fully take my eyes off the road. You know, it's something that I normally want to do. I've had autopilot for 9 years, so I'm pretty comfortable with it. And, you know, who knows what happened when I turned around, whether it malfunctioned or whether I knocked it off. That's something that I don't know yet. But regardless, it is always your fault, whether you're an autopilot or not. You can't take your eyes off the road. It's a partnership driving. You don't just turn it over to a computer. And it's a good lesson. No matter how comfortable I am with that I believe someday could save my life or someone else's, or it's really helped me have perspective on that stuff.
1: No, just an unfortunate situation that happened, and it happens to all of us. You know, we're messing around in our cars where our phone, you know, falls through the cracks, and should pay attention to the road always. But anybody that's out there like trying to find, something doesn't smell right with the situation, I'm not buying it. I think that Kyle's been more than honest about the situation. Of course, a couple weeks ago when he asked all the media members to come to his office and let's address this thing. I'm glad we got to see Kyle, but I'm also glad he's been very honest with this whole situation.
0: Well, I really feel like we were all just waiting for him to get healthy enough to be able to have this conversation so that we can start talking about football, which is really what everybody wants to get to. So happy he's healthy or that he's getting back to healthy. I am still interested in, like, again, the concussion things linger. And I just think back to some other guys who have had them, not just in football, but like Brandon Belt talked about how bad that lingered for him that one off season, and how really, really it was depressing, and the headaches were brutal, and it just kept carrying on and on. Wouldn't go away. We know about it with Mack Williamson, too, that it was really, really bad for him. And because these aren't linear injuries and everybody heals differently from these, I'm interested about the environments in which he's going to have to be in, right? They talked about the flight. Now, for a guy like Kyle, I think that travel 8 days before, I told you, I more endorse the Rams' philosophy for this travel to Australia than I do the 49ers. I like the idea of going in.
1: Well, of course I would.
0: Yeah, they're spending the prime amount of time overseas for Derek
1: Brown. In and out, man.
0: I'm here
1: for a job.
0: They're getting there the day before, but there is the thought that like day two is when you kind of get that jet lag, when that kind of catches up to you. Like day one, I remember I landed in the Philippines in February and I got there in the mornings. I left at like 10 o'clock or 11 o'clock at night, landed at like 7 a.m.
1: Yeah.
0: And then I just kind of powered through the day. Like, yeah, I was tired, but you can power through. It's the next day that really kind of kicked my ass.
1: Yeah.
0: So the next day, technically for them, would be the Rams would be their game. So I don't know. I don't know if there's a right way to do it. What I'm getting at here is if Kyle's under the weather, not feeling great, or the flight affects him that distance in any way, then at least you've got a week plus before. I mean, they're going to be there for 8 days before the game or something like that. So again, I that was all planned regardless of whether or not he had been in this car accident. I'm just talking about the environments he's going to have to be in. But really, I wonder how they're going to navigate the preseason with him. Like, he doesn't need to be on the sidelines. He doesn't have to.
1: No.
0: He could be in the booth. I don't know if he will be.
1: He's going to coach this Thursday, which I'm kind of surprised about.
0: I am, too. And I wonder if it's a bit of a test run, too. I mean, the noise, the screaming, the constant things going on in your head. I'm hoping there's no setbacks for him because it is not a linear injury. Here's more on from Kyle Shanahan. Some real football thoughts from him. His thoughts on the team to this point in training camp.
2: I like our team. You know, I feel like we came into this camp better on paper than we did last year, just with a number of rookies we were dependent on last year, got to play more. And I love the guys that we've added this year. By no means do I, you know, see how we are come week one. We still got a lot of work to do. I mean, some days we take a step forward, the next day we take two step back. But that's training camp. And a number of the guys that we really want to push to work with, those guys aren't always out there. So just fine through those things.
1: Yeah, and he's, you know, commenting on the injuries and saying, like, you know, this time of year, there's a lot of injuries at training camp. So it's always going to be amplified with the 49ers and what they're going through. But, yeah, I mean, it was good to hear Kyle talk about the team because, you know, it was unfortunate that first press conference. We're always used to seeing John Lynch and Kyle Shanahan sit down together and talk about the team going forward. And, you know, obviously we didn't get that opportunity this year, or Kyle didn't get that opportunity. But, yeah, I think that, you know, it's early to say what this team's going to look like. But, yeah, I'm glad Kyle, like, I guess we'll be on the sidelines for this first game.
0: Who's the 49er you need to see?
1: DeJon Stribling.
0: In preseason. Stribling?
1: Yeah. Absolutely.
0: Yeah. I'm excited for some of the other guys. We just don't see a lot of vets anyway, but I think it's really important for the young guys. I mean, like, Jordan Watkins was a guy we were excited about last year. Saw him in one game and really haven't seen him since. But Stribling, seemingly, they'll be relying on him.
1: Oh, yeah.
0: Like, he's a guy, especially now without Ricky Pearsall, with Debo Samuel there. Is Debo a guy you think we'll see?
1: I don't think
0: probably
1: so.
0: Probably not immediately anyway.
1: No, because he's filling in for an injured guy. And at this point, you know where you're getting in Debo. It's more important what he does in practice. With DeJon Stribling, how does he play at the NFL level? And yes, he's going to have a lot of pressure on him as one of the few young guys when it comes to the receiving corps. So, yeah, DeJon Stribling is important to their success the regular season. And we need to see him play in the preseason.
0: How important is the left guard play in the preseason for you? Because Clay Kubiak says it's still an open...
1: Yeah.
0: An open competition at left guard.
1: I mean, absolutely. Like, you know, we'll see what happens when it comes to Carver Willis, the guy they drafted. What was it, the fourth round? But also, you know, yeah, like, there's a competition going on there. So it's always hard to tell when the starters don't play as far as quarterbacks with the left guard play. But at the same time,
0: it's hard for anybody to evaluate that if you're not in the trenches or understand line.
1: No, but that's a big competition there, along with, you know, safety play right now.
0: Safety's big too.
1: Yeah, so, and I want to see what the pass rush does. I mean, I don't think Nick Bosa is playing in these preseason games, nor is Fred Warner. So
0: that's the one thing where, like, if you were going to ask the question of what's the one thing that training camp can't answer, it's that. Like, we won't be able to see that in preseason or training camp.
1: No.
0: Right? The pass rush. You won't know until they're on the field against the Rams.
1: No, and that's really the case with a lot of this. Like, obviously, Kyle has said for years now that he values the joint practices way more than the preseason games.
0: You can pick your situations.
1: Yeah, and obviously, like, you want to see the growth of these players and how they're going to handle, you know, game situations. But the physicality, like, yeah, there's definitely a more, I guess, importance when it comes to these joint practices when you have a familiar opponent in Robert Saleh. But, yeah, I mean, we'll come away with takes and analysis from these preseason games, but honestly, it will, you know, as far as what's important, it will be like who makes the 53-man roster. As far as like how these guys will look come week one, I don't think we will really know until we actually see them play the Rams.
0: Well, Kyle's been delegating a lot of this stuff to his assistant coaches. Does he plan on doing more of that in the future? How do they navigate some of that going forward? Here's Kyle on the work of the assistant coaches and how he plans to delegate going forward.
2: Yes, but I've also done a lot more of that in the last few years than people realize. I didn't call one play in preseason. You know, I don't always call plays out on the field. I've started most of that since Clay's gotten here. You know, it's been nice to, not have to go to staff meetings. You know, like we've had some staff meetings where we just go over injuries and stuff and things like that, which I'm always at. And, you know, I've missed those so I could actually focus on a few more film things. So that's been good. And, you know, just knowing that if you didn't even come and you just watched a practice, that it's going to go pretty much the same as if you were there. You know, you don't know that till you see it. And that's why I can't speak highly enough about all the guys around here.
0: I mean, really, that's about, we talked about this after the opening of training camp. When John Lynch had his media session, he talked about Kyle's preparation for the coaching staff. And we talked about how many guys have been plucked from this coaching staff because of the process, because of what Kyle's been able to do. That doesn't happen if he's not developing guys along the way.
1: No, absolutely.
0: And delegating that work.
1: No, and that's why my reaction on Monday when hearing the news about the car accident was, well, obviously you never want to see that, and you hope that Kyle's okay. But when it comes to coaching the football team right now, I think they'll be fine. Because, yes, he has delegated to Clay Kubiak in the preseason with play calling. And I'm sure that'll be the same case when we get to Thursday. Is it going to be where Kyle's just, okay, I want to see this guy right now? Like, kind of, you know, telling the coaching staff, okay, I want to see this guy play right now while these starters are playing right now. We're really, yes, Chris Foerster maybe actually, like, leading the team and maybe actually deciding, like, when it's time to challenge or go for it. Probably not going to do that a lot in preseason. But, like, Clay Kubiak will probably call plays when we get to Thursday as well. So, yeah, it's a ramp up for Kyle to get back into the groove of coaching. But also, I like the fact that he's delegated a lot because this situation doesn't seem, you know, that different from years past.
0: One more here from Kyle Shanahan. This is the mustache comment that you mentioned. Here's Kyle with his
1: important.
0: He's got a good stash going. It's not quite a Danny Dunn beard, dude. I like that mug.
1: Well, totally different.
0: How much longer has Danny got him? I think 20 more days.
1: Until September, right?
0: 30 or 21 more. 3 more weeks, huh?
3: 3 more weeks.
0: You getting rid of it, Dan?
3: I don't know. I might keep it.
0: You like it?
1: Oh.
0: Once Krug,
1: blessing in disguise.
0: Once Krug made the pass at him, he's like, I'm holding on to this, dude. I like this. He's like,
3: gotta keep it.
0: I like this mug, man. Look at this beard. He's got a good beard going.
1: Looks good with the beard.
0: Yeah, Krug was fired up about it, dude. Here's Kyle Shanahan when asked, how much longer is that mustache going to stay?
2: It's day to day. It's probably not going to stick eventually. Too many questions about it. I'll probably get rid of it pretty fast. It's something I always have in the summer. My friends have been trying to challenge me to keep it for like the last 4 years, and I always shave it the first day back. But once they all started joking that it saved my life in the crash, I felt like I owed it a little bit longer. So I'm just going to keep it a little bit longer.
1: There you go.
0: Stash saved his
1: life. You know what? When he comes on with us, hopefully the mustache is still around. I'll encourage him to keep it. And hopefully he takes my opinion.
0: You'll encourage him to keep it. He's like, and Derek, I'm encouraging you to grow out the hair on your head. Would you wave? If Kyle,
1: that's a totally different look.
0: If Kyle asked you to do that, would you do it?
1: Maybe.
0: So if I ask you no, but
1: come on,
0: you're not.
1: It's Kyle Shanahan,
0: so if
1: man.
0: Kyle Shanahan.
1: I would tell him also, like, it's a horrible look if I do that.
0: He's like, no.
1: He can pull off the mustache. I can't pull off a mustache.
0: You don't think so?
1: No, like I need a beard or I need like a goatee. But like a mustache, like a Ron Burgundy mustache, I cannot pull that off.
0: Yeah, I wouldn't get as bushy as Kyle, I don't think, in the same way. But just rocking the stash is a hell of a move.
1: It's very Ned Flanders, like his style of mustache.
0: Yeah, he's got the little bushy stash going.
1: Yeah,
0: mine would be a little bit smaller.
1: I would go like Raleigh Fingers, where I could like twiddle it.
0: Would you?
1: Yeah,
0: I would go like really. I would try to go small and thin. Try to go with like that old school Michael Jordan stash that you had, like the pencil stash.
1: You want to go like John Peters, like a creep?
0: Yeah, I want to look like Apollo Creed.
1: Yeah,
0: I think Creed's got the stash.
1: Yeah, he does. Yeah.
0: Yeah, that'd be good. 808 KMBR 415-808-5627. How's your stash? All right, we'll take a quick break. When we come on back, we got some more sound to get to. The Giants Wall of Fame ceremony went down. Pretty fun. Kind of turned to like a little roast after the game, too.
1: Okay.
0: They did that little media session. They were roasting each other, cracking jokes. I will say it is nice to see Buster in that environment. It's kind of a jokey, like hanging with his buddies and laughing. And
1: taking a break.
0: It was pretty cool. And then the game started.
1: Yeah. Yeah. Well.
0: Did you see?
1: Same old, man.
0: Dude, I felt like that opening scene in Major League when they're running through the list of players going to spring training in the lineup. Yeah. I was like, who are these blanking guys?
1: Yeah.
0: This guy here is dead.
1: That's the rest of the season, man.
0: Cross him off then. Dirty work on a Monday. We will hear from Bruce Bochy. We'll hear Brandon Crawford, Kruk and Brandon Bell, Joe Panik, Pablo Sandoval. Some pretty cool stuff from the Giants Wall of Fame ceremony. We'll talk a bit more about that as well. Who from the championship Giants do we appreciate more now than we did after the World Series wins? We'll talk about that next. It's Dirty Work on a Monday, and it's only here on the Sports Leader.
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0: with you on a Monday afternoon. Adam Copeland, D-Pop, Danny Dunn with you. Did I tell you guys about the sponsor for this segment?
1: No,
0: but I don't know how I would have since I just said like two things and we just got back from break.
1: By all means.
0: This segment is sponsored. 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The Wall of Fame ceremony went down on Saturday afternoon, honoring five of the all-time great San Francisco Giants. So my question, after we put Buster Posey, Brandon Bell, Brandon Crawford, Pablo Sandoval, and Joe Panic up on the Wall of Fame, is who's the Giant, like when you think about that era of Giants baseball, and when you've got championship windows like that and teams continue to find success, we fall in love with every player. Like, we appreciate, you think to the Warriors and you're like, oh man, we loved every one of them. We're like, dude, Zaza became a star because of the run he went on with the Warriors, right? Like, the guy wasn't like an all-time great player, but he's a great Golden State Warrior and you won. We love David West. We love Moses Spates. We love GP2. You love all the guys who are involved in the championship role players, era. Yeah. And the role players, and in basketball, the role players are a bit different. And in baseball, I think we love a lot of the guys, and we've honored a lot of the guys because of the Wall of Fame nature of what the Giants do. But is there anybody who we think better of now, or that we appreciate more now than we did during that era? I think for me, Brandon Belt is one. I think Brandon Belt's a guy, he was a divisive player because people wanted more power. They thought he was too passive at the plate. The guy became an elite level fielder. Was, as Gabe Kapler called, he's just an assassin at the plate. A guy who could really work a pitch count and draw a walk. I mean, you'd kill for a guy like Brandon Belt in the middle of the Giants lineup now. Mm-hmm. Even people who were like, I need more out of him. I want more home runs. So funny what we used to get mad about. Well, the team was winning, right? Brandon Belt, it's 29 or whatever it was, 28 homers, and he breaks his hand in 2021. He was on fire that year. It was looking like he was going to hit 30. I didn't think his career should have ended after Toronto. You look at his final year in Toronto, he was still pretty damn good. I'm surprised that his career ended the way that it did, where he was still putting up on-base numbers, was still a viable option, especially for teams that needed a designated hitter. He seems like he would be the perfect type of option. Anyway, now retired. But he's a guy who I do think, like, I always liked Brandon Belt. I was fine with him, but I think back on it now, and I'm like, that guy is a guy that I think we should have appreciated even more in the time that he was here.
1: No, I mean, you know better than me, but like, as far as the names that were honored on Saturday, yeah, probably Brandon Belt. I mean, I know there was the Belt Wars once upon a time. I probably would go with Brandon Belt, yeah.
0: Let's go out to the phone lines here at 808-KMBR, 415-808-5627. Nick is in Ventura. Nick, what's up, dude? You're on the Sports Leader.
2: Yeah, I agree with you with Brandon Belt. He was money. I think people realize now just how solid he was.
0: Yeah.
2: But as far as the Giants, the player, the Bay Area player, I'd like to see win it all would be 1962 World Series, two outs, bottom of the ninth. McCovey's line drive.
0: Bobby Richardson,
2: McCovey's line is right over Bobby Richardson's head. Natty comes in to score, and Willie Mack drives in the run.
0: Yeah, that would have been. So you're saying if you could give a title, we were saying give a championship to one player or coach in Bay Area history, you'd give it to McCovey.
2: Yeah, I was in eighth grade for that one. I just kept a few feet warm and would have won it.
0: Well, there's that. Go ahead, Nick.
2: No, I was going to say, I was on the phone when you guys were talking about Belt, and I was saying exactly. You guys nailed it on that.
0: I appreciate that, man. Yeah, it's so funny. The 1962 Game 7 against the Yankees, I was telling Derek a story, I think it was last week or 2 weeks ago, and you may remember this, Nick. Charles Schulz, the Peanuts creator and author. Yeah. Do you remember his, and he was a huge San Francisco Giants fan. Nick, do you remember the Peanuts comic, the Charlie Brown comic, after they lost that World Series?
2: Yeah, I sure do. What was it?
0: I think all it is it's like five or six frames or whatever it is. Maybe it's six. And it's just Charlie Brown sitting on his porch and somebody walks up. Maybe it's Linus or somebody. And there's no words. He's sitting there sad and he's like pouting on the porch. And I think Linus then says, what's wrong? And then finally at the end, after like five frames of him just sitting there, Charlie Brown screams, why couldn't McCovey hit the ball 3 feet higher? Because if he'd hit it over Richardson's head, Nick, you'd have a World Series.
2: With Schultz from Santa Rosa, so he felt it too.
0: Yeah, it's pretty good, man. I appreciate the call, Nick. Thanks so much, man. Yeah, McCovey's a good one, and people from a certain generation would certainly pick McCovey.
1: No, I get that.
0: One of the most beloved, because really, I mean, he's the Hall of Famer from here. Obviously, you bring up Orlando Cepeda and whatnot. McCovey coming in hitting two triples, I believe, off of Robin Roberts in his major league debut. But Willie Mays was already on the team. You know, he came over, he won the World Series in 54, and they almost got one in 62, but McCovey, a homegrown kid, for the Giants, that would have been I think he came up at 19 years old or something like that. That would have been That'd have been a pretty cool one. All right, we want to get to some of this Wall of Fame stuff from this weekend. Why don't we go to the man, the myth, the legend, a dude who we expect to see in Cooperstown in the near future, Bruce Bochy. Bruce Bochy with some of his remarks at the Wall of Fame ceremony on Saturday that honored Brandon Crawford, Brandon Bell, Buster Posey, Joe Panic, and Pablo Sandoval.
3: I mean, it's so important to just do things right, play the game right, and let's hold each other accountable to doing those things. And this group did a great job of it. You know, it wasn't just me that would go up to a player if he, you know, if he didn't hustle or do something like we wanted to do it as a Giant. So it was really the group had come together, and they helped provide that leadership for me in the clubhouse, and that just gave them the confidence, because when it comes from a peer, it means a lot. It does. And so I was proud of how guys stepped up, and you know, these 500 pence guys like that would help out in that clubhouse.
1: Always good to have Bochy back at the ballpark.
0: Yeah, I think he's there all the time, I believe. And I know he's done a lot of scouting stuff. He's been down in San Jose working with players or talking to players. And you know, he's an asset for Buster for sure. I what's interesting about those teams, too, is how many of those guys played together in the minor leagues.
1: Mm-hmm.
0: Right? Like, how many of those guys, Brandon Crawford and Buster Posey, I believe, were in the minors together. I think Belt came up at one point with those guys, too. So it's funny, like, you know, Bumgarner threw to Posey in single A. I mean, so you have a lot of these guys who have built those relationships coming up through the ranks. And I think the hope is that when you can do that, you gel in a different way. You create better chemistry. You know what guys have struggled to go through. And then you sprinkle in the right pieces. But so much of those teams were homegrown, you know, so much of them. Now, 2010, not quite as much.
1: Right.
0: By the time you get to 12 and 14, it's a lot of homegrown guys, especially on that infield. Buster behind the plate, Panic at second, Belt at first, Crawford at short, Pablo at third. That's all homegrown. Then you get Bumgarner on the hill. How many other teams are winning World Series where everybody on the infield at that time was a homegrown drafted player by your organization? That's pretty incredible.
1: Now, so Kyle Hart asked us a great question last week. It was like, who's going to be the next Giant to go into the Wall of Fame from that era? And you mentioned Tim Lincecum. Is there anybody else that comes to mind for you? Like, I don't know, because you thought that Lincecum wouldn't want the fanfare or wouldn't want to come back.
0: He doesn't seem like a guy who wants to pat himself on the back, which, you know, we'd all love to honor him, but... he's a guy who's eligible. Somebody tweeted it out this week, and I'm trying to find it for you, because there are a handful of guys who are eligible for the Wall of Fame after this ceremony. So I told you, it's got to be 5 years with a championship. 5 years with an All-Star appearance, or 9 years as a Giant. So okay. Guys who are eligible, and like, it's funny if you look out there. I think a guy like Camilo Duvall is eligible at this point. He'll be a Wall of Fame guy, made an All-Star team, and was 5 years on the team.
1: Wow.
0: Fine. I think he's an active one. Madison Bumgarner is one that should go up there.
1: Well, absolutely.
0: He will, and he'll probably get his own day.
1: Yes.
0: He'll get his own day that he gets honored, I'm sure. Lincecum's one that comes to mind. I'm going to have to look for a minute to see if there's another list of guys that come to mind.
1: Okay.
0: Or dudes who are eligible. Why don't we hear another piece of sound here, and I'll find that for you. Here's more. Here's Brandon Crawford talking about his pregame ritual that he had with Brandon Belt.
4: So we just were playing catch, and then when Belt would come back in, we would continue to throw it as hard as we would, like 90 feet, until we were, I don't know, 5 feet from each other, probably.
5: Yeah. And that last throw always entertained me.
6: Yeah, ultimately, Belt got a concussion from that.
7: I was still a better athlete than all of them with a concussion.
0: So this is all the on-field stuff. The really funny stuff was after the game. When they sat down, they did a press conference. They were all at the podium together, sort of on the dais or sitting at a table. And then they were all really tight, kind of like taking shots and poking fun with each other, telling stories about when they first met. But this is all the stuff from the on-field ceremony. I was always under the impression that the Brandon Belt got the concussion from Nori Aoki hitting him with a ball. Maybe I'm remembering wrong, or maybe they're just joking that it was he and Crawford playing catch so close. Here's the guys who are eligible for the Wall of Fame but have not yet been honored. Madison Bumgarner, Tim Lincecum, Johnny Cueto. Those are the three inactive players. The three active players who will be eligible and will go on the Wall of Fame at some point. Logan Webb, okay. Obviously. Camilo Duvall and Elliot Ramos. 5 years in an All-Star appearance. That puts you on the wall. It's not a matter of if, dude. It's a matter of just when they decide to do it once they're retired.
1: Really?
0: That's the criteria, Derek.
1: I'm questioning the criteria. I'm just asking, do those guys deserve to be on the wall?
0: That's not the deserve. They hit the benchmarks. Everybody who's ever been a San Francisco Giant, who has been on the team for 5 years and made an All-Star team or played a minimum of 9, is on the Wall of Fame.
1: All right.
0: That's the criteria. You hit the threshold, then you're in. So it honors players who are beloved, of course, and players who had at least a good run of some success here in San Francisco. So it's not about deserve. Like, does Camilo Doval mean as much to Giants fans as any of these guys? Of course not. Of course not. But he did do something that nobody else in here. I mean, Tyler Rogers ain't going up there. Randy right. Rodriguez is going to need a few more years. He's got that All-Star nod, but 5 years in the All-Star nod, I think, is a good one, or nine total in any capacity. That means you've been around long enough that fans know you and you're a part of this organization kind of in an entrenched way. It's more of like, do they honor it in a big on-field ceremony like this? Because, you know, they haven't all been like this.
1: Okay.
0: When they put up the Wall of Fame, and I'd have to check at when that was. I don't know if that was 10 years ago, 12 years ago. But there was an initial, like, they just rolled them all out and put them all up there. Like, all the former Giants who hit that criteria. Mm-hmm. And then they did some ceremonies. But they also did a couple of ceremonies, dude, that were, like, on the... I feel like when Brian Wilson went on the Wall of Fame, I think he was just, like, they did it on the street. Like, they did it outside where the wall was going.
1: Well, things were a little weird between him and the organization.
0: Not at that point. At that point, it was long gone. It was way past at that point. I just mean, like, they did the ceremony not in the field. Like, they didn't do it, like, on the diamond with everybody. I think this was a big, big special one because of the nature of the players. And some guys they'll bring back and they'll do, you know, on a Saturday afternoon, you'll get one of these and they'll do, they did it outside, like, on King Street or whatever, like, blocking traffic on the sidewalk. It was a special presentation thing. But, so, yeah, like, deserve is a different one. They put in the core four together, mm-hmm. which is good, and I like that. But I think at some point you'll get an era thing, but this will be way down the road, long after these guys have played, which is better because then you get the chance to be like, oh yeah, Camilo Doval, okay,
1: yeah,
0: you can't hurt me anymore.
1: No, he can't hurt me. And you know, he had moments, but yeah
0: DC, by the way, you make a trade to Pittsburgh.
1: Oh yeah, I'm aware.
0: They trade to Pittsburgh yesterday, dude.
1: How's he looking?
0: Oof.
1: Yeah,
0: dude, yesterday he had an awful situation. There was a runner on first and he went to go pick off. And Camilo jumps off the mound to go pick off. Did you see this play, Danny? And he, I think he thought the runner was going to go, and the guy who was the second baseman was kind of playing up the middle. He, like, loses control, and he's indecisive. Dude, he, like, throws the ball on the ground into right field.
1: Yikes.
0: It was terrible. In the midst of that happening, while he does it, the fans were chanting, sell the team. Ooh. Sell the team.
1: They've been doing that a lot lately.
0: And they go, Doval pick off. He was indecisive. Dude, and the ball's like, he doesn't know what to do. He just kind of rolls it into right field. It was a tough look for Camilo. Our guy Keith is sitting on eastbound 80. Keith, what's up, dude? You're on the Sports Leader.
8: Hey, guys. So, yeah, you're bringing up a lot of things that are pretty interesting. One of my favorite runs was Joe Panic and Crawford. Playing short and second, and I believe it was Panic's second year in the league, or the two of them combined to lead the league in double plays. And I just remember years and years and years of mediocre to average play at second base after Jeff Kent. And I was so excited when we got Panic and he turned out to be a terrific defensive player. But I thought that year was probably the best defensive year that the Giants had in quite a while, especially with those two guys anchoring the infield. So Panic was a big favorite of mine. And then earlier you guys were talking about Warriors and this being a gap year.
0: I don't like it.
8: So here's my thing with the Warriors, and people are probably not going to like it. History shows NBA teams really cannot, like, bring back the championships with their older player. Usually that guy has to lead to a different team that's set up to win.
1: Right.
8: I don't see the Warriors really being able to build a team around Curry at the end to do a championship run. I think his only option is to go to a younger team that's already built. The only team I can think of that rebuilt was the Michael Jordan team, and he left for 2 years. And he was still relatively in his prime, but history shows that it's most likely not going to happen.
1: Now, Keith, I've been saying this for the longest time, where I'm not holding hope that the Warriors win a championship. Like, it'd be nice to get some big-time players to play with Steph Curry at the end of his career, but I don't think that's happening. They needed to blow this thing up a couple years ago, but yeah, I'm with you. Like, I don't think that's going to happen with Steph Curry, where at this point, the championships have kind of passed him by.
0: I agree with you, Keith, but here's what I would ask is, do you really think Joe Lacob would trade Steph Curry? I can't imagine he lets him leave. Unless Steph, like, makes the demand, and I can't imagine Steph making that demand.
1: He's not going to.
8: I think if he went and say, hey, I'd like to try to get another championship, it's not going to happen here. You guys need to rebuild. They could probably do it on a handshake. I don't think it would be that big of a deal.
0: No, I think it would be a huge deal, but I also don't think Steph would do that. I mean, nothing about Steph's career here has ever led us to believe that that's – I mean, even now, if he wanted to make noise now – just about the team. Like, usually that's how that goes for a superstar. And I appreciate the call, Keith. It's usually like the superstar goes, you're not doing enough. I need this. I need X, Y, and Z. Get me this. And then they don't. So you're like, well, then I want out if you're not going to appease me. But that's not the attitude that Steph carries.
1: No, I mean, we talked about Marcus Thompson. That happens with a lot of superstars. Obviously, LeBron James through the years and Anthony Davis. But Steph Curry has had multiple chances to go to the front office and say, I want out. And he loves this organization. They've done a ton for him. So I don't see that happening in the latter stages of his career. Like, there probably would be some rumblings right now that Steph Curry's unhappy and he wants to get the hell out of there because they're not trying to win a championship, but we don't hear that. I think, honestly, not that Steph is content, but I think that him and Draymond kind of realize...
0: I don't like this attitude of this, by the way. I agree with everything. I agree with what you're about to say. Go ahead and finish that thought.
1: Well, just like Draymond on Inside the NBA a couple of months ago, where he was like, you know, maybe at this point in our life, success is not dictated by a championship. Which is kind of crazy to hear them say that, but also like...
0: It's crazy to hear them say that.
1: I know.
0: Yeah. And do you like that?
1: Not really, but also I kind of understand it where it's like, I'm just trying to get, you know, the last few years remaining, you know, a nice paycheck, have the fans adore us. Am I trying to go someplace else
0: and great for him.
1: Uproot my family and everything? No, but, you know, it's just also, I think they're realistic. I think that honestly, Steph was very honest with Marcus Thompson being like, I know what it is. I know that Jimmy coming back and Moses Moody, like, I know what the season's going to be. Would I like LeBron? Sure. Would I like other superstars? Absolutely. But it is what it is. I don't feel like going someplace else, though. I don't think Steph wants to go to Boston. I think that he would have success there, absolutely. But I don't think he wants to live in Boston.
0: No.
1: I don't think that Draymond wants to change teams. I think Steve Kerr came back because he wants to fulfill his obligation to Steph Curry and Draymond Green to see this thing through their careers. But are they really expecting a championship? No.
0: Yeah, it is weird and wild to think of it in those terms, right?
1: Yeah.
0: That like he's like, yeah, we don't determine success at this age by championships. And I'm like, well, at this age of my fandom, I still do.
1: Yeah.
0: You know what I mean? Especially like I hear what you're saying. Steve Kerr is fulfilling his obligation.
1: Yeah,
0: Steph Curry is fulfilling his obligation. When's the organization going to fulfill their obligation to Steph Curry? When is another franchise with this much success with one player decided we're just not going to keep building around that player and let him stay here?
1: Yeah.
0: Like, that usually doesn't happen. It's usually either player gone and you start over, or the player's like, you better get something in and I want out.
1: But to Marcus's point, when he came on with us a couple weeks ago, he was like, Steph also kind of plays a hand in this, where he's like, I'll play with that superstar, not that one.
0: Yeah, that is weird, too.
1: They're picky and choosy.
0: Yeah.
1: And they're honestly, like, they're not beggars. Like, when it comes to the Warriors, they want to pick and choose who their next superstar is going to be. They don't want Jaylen Brown.
0: I've been seeing the trend. I still have not seen the Odyssey. Yeah, dude, is there a big beggars thing in there? Because everybody's posting these videos.
1: I'm trying to think of a different beggars word, but like, yeah, that was the first thing that came to mind. Have you seen, by the way, Robert Pattinson as Chris Hansen in this new movie that's coming out?
0: I thought we talked about it.
1: But like the first like full-length trailer came out.
0: Where I saw it this weekend,
1: dude, the voice, he's like, you see how this looks, right? Like, it's pretty good.
0: It's like, what's in the backpack?
1: Yeah.
0: Oh, really? Condoms, huh?
1: Yeah.
0: So you're just coming over
1: to hang out with a 14-year-old, huh?
0: He's like, yeah, just take a seat. Why don't you sit down right there? He's like, okay.
1: So
0: the guy's sitting down all freaked out, too. Go ahead.
1: Well, I was going to say, like, we talked about this movie in the grab bag, and, like, I didn't know how they were going to play this. It's very much like, do you know the movie Nightcrawler with Jake Gyllenhaal?
0: I've seen it, yeah.
1: This is going to be, like, where, yes, they're protecting people, and, like, yes, journalism, but also, like, are they also part of the problem? That's what this movie's about.
0: Yeah, they could be. I see Hansen's like doing media now, too.
1: Yeah, he's like, well, you know, Pattinson kind of got the voice down, but he doesn't have my essence.
0: The other new thing that I was dying at this weekend, did you see that Robert Pattinson is playing Wile E. Coyote in this new Acme versus Coyote movie?
1: That was a joke tweet.
0: Are you sure?
1: Yes.
0: Are you positive?
1: Yeah.
0: He's the voice of Coyote with no lines?
1: Did you see the rest of the tweets?
0: No, I didn't.
1: He has no dialogue in this movie whatsoever.
0: Well, I know, but I was like, doesn't he make sounds?
1: You think Robert Pattinson's being paid like... It's not like George Clooney. It's not like George Clooney in South Park where he plays Stan's gay dog.
0: Yeah, he's just making the noises. Yeah. Also, you've got Vin Diesel playing Groot.
1: Yeah,
0: I am Groot.
1: Well, that's
0: all he says.
1: That's
0: Groot.
1: His range.
0: Yeah,
1: I am Groot.
0: Yeah, we are family.
1: Or him as the Iron Giant. It's just like him making noises. Like I'm a robot.
0: Don't forget, he changes it up one time, Danny, at the end of Guardians 1. He goes, "We are Groot." Does he drop a we?
1: So that's his way of saying family.
0: Yeah, he's like love. Yeah,
1: family and Fast and Furious, family and Guardians of the Galaxy.
0: This is the 3:15 segment?
1: You've been talking for this long?
0: Boy, this segment kind of flew, considering how late it is.
1: Yeah.
0: Yeah, well.
1: He pulled a John Lund there.
0: That's a jumping John Lund to you. We'll take a quick break. Adam Copeland, Depop, Dan Dunn with you. When we come back, we'll get you a little bit more on this sound. Plus, we got to talk about the real Hall of Fame ceremony this weekend and something that kind of rattled, I think, everybody. And finding the news out from Roger Craig that he's battling dementia, it makes me all the more happy that he got to go into the Hall of Fame this weekend after 20 years of wait. And we'll talk more about that in just a little bit. It's Dirty Work. It's a Monday. We got Giants pregame in a couple hours.
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1: Dirty Work on a Monday afternoon. Adam Copeland, D-Pop, Danny Dunn hanging out with you. We are going to catch up a little bit later in the show with Matt Maiocco. He's going to join us at 4:50. And then Susan Slusser at 5:15. We'll talk some Niners with Matt, some Giants with Susan, and then we'll get you Giants pregame at 5:45.
2: Real quick, you and I were talking about during the break, Nick Bosa missed four consecutive practices with general soreness.
1: General soreness.
2: Are you concerned? Because I'm not really. Like, a guy coming back from an ACL tear, I think it's where they're trying to, like, kind of ease him into back into football activity. I know he's not on the pup list or anything, but, like,
1: well, he hasn't been on the field. He hasn't been a part of a full practice, has he?
2: Not a part of team activities.
1: Team activities.
2: Individual activities.
1: And then he's been shut down for 4 days, general soreness.
2: Yeah.
1: I don't know. I'm just like, I'm not like, you say this every week, and I'm with you. Like, I was talking last week about scribbling, and he's back out there. He was back in 11 on 11s today. We'll talk to Matt Maiocco about that later, and we'll talk more about scribbling and what some of these defenders are saying about him, because he's the guy we both agree we need to see him in the preseason. And I hope we get a little scope into why it is they drafted him and how they're planning to deploy him and how much. What's that?
2: A scribbling scope.
1: Yes. I like that, dude. Scribbling scope. It's time for scribbling scope. We just highlight him every week.
2: Yeah.
1: He played 8 snaps.
2: Kind of like that in the preseason.
1: Anyway, but when it comes to like a guy like Bosa, am I concerned about it? Not until it's costing him time, but I will say this. Bosa not being active in practices in the preseason in the past has not boded well for him in terms of his on-field success. I'm specifically talking about the holdout
2: year. Yeah.
1: Where he showed up, and I think, what do you have?
2: 10 sacks
1: or something like that.
2: I mean, not terrible.
1: It was fine.
2: It was a big drop off from 18.
1: They went to the Super Bowl.
2: Yes, they did.
1: You know what I mean? Like, that's okay. But pass rush was a major issue for them that year.
2: Of course.
1: You know what I mean? And it remains a major issue. So, like, I'm not ever really concerned when the big guys aren't out there on the field in preseason or aren't practicing. We've seen that's their strategy. But it is different. Like you pointed out to me, you're like, nobody's talking about it, but Myles Garrett's not out there a bunch with the Rams right now.
2: Yeah.
1: My reaction to that, though, is Myles Garrett's not coming off a year where he tore his ACL. He's coming off a Defensive Player of the Year award where you're like, when Trent Williams isn't out there, you're like, vet day, cool. Vet day is one thing. Four straight with soreness, I'm like, I don't love it. It's not worrying me yet. We're a month from the first game. Not worrying me yet, but we're a month away. So I'm not.
2: Exactly a month.
1: Yeah, I'm not freaked by it, but I am like, I would prefer him to be practicing.
2: Yeah, I mean, I get it.
1: You know what I mean?
2: I mean, when you get the injury report the other day that the 49ers have 20 guys on there, you're like, ooh, that's a lot. But then, like, honestly, when you go around the whole league, like, no one's talking about it, but A.J. Brown dislocated his thumb the other day, and Mike Vrabel's like, well, welcome to a lineman's world. And, like, Devontae Smith and Mekhi Lemon are out of practice, and I know fans are interested in only the 49ers. I get that. But, like, there's a lot of injuries across training camps right now. Is it a bigger deal when it comes to the 49ers and the substation? Yeah, absolutely. I totally understand that. But until I see Ian Rappaport come out with a tweet saying Nick Bosa is missing however many games, that's when you become concerned. Fred Warner, that's when you become concerned about that. It's on scribbling in the regular season. So until I see that, I'm not going to freak out just yet.
1: Yeah, I'm not freaking. I'm saying, isn't performance or previous lack of elite performance seemingly in the stat sheet, doesn't that concern you based on not playing? Like, again, this would have to go on for a lot longer. That was him not practicing all the way until the week of week one.
2: Right.
1: Right before he signed that extension. And signed the max contract a few years ago. So I'm just, again, this isn't something that I'm like, oh, no, this is seemingly a precaution, but I do want to talk to Matt about it. And be
2: yeah,
1: like,
2: of course.
1: What's your scope on this? Four days is a little too many. It's a few too many days for me.
2: What if it's just like they just want to keep him out, or like they're just resting him for 4 days straight, and it's their whatever their rhyme or reason is? Like, I don't know anymore.
1: What if
2: it
1: gets to 6 days? How you feeling on Wednesday?
2: Well, on the sixth day.
1: On day six, if they're like, yes, soreness is still keeping him out, are we like, isn't a little more?
2: What kind of soreness is this?
1: That's what I'm saying. General soreness?
2: Well, if it becomes like a weird injury, like it's a Porzingis injury, it's like, what the hell is going on here? Then I have questions. But 4 days, eh. Like, I don't know anymore when it comes to training camp. Like, Sean McVay changed the whole scope of training camp years ago in preseason where he's like, I'm not going to play any guy. I'm not going to even, like, have guys practice that much either. And now we think of, like, okay, these guys are refreshed. But then with Kyle in years past, it's been like, yeah, his practices are intense. Well, maybe Kyle's dialing back a little bit this year. Who knows?
1: Maybe, but for a guy who's not even involved in the team stuff, that's where I'm like,
2: yes
1: days.
2: And no.
1: Yeah.
2: He may be telling Furster, like, you know what? Let's keep Bosa out for a fourth day.
1: I think I'm being
2: just
1: cautious.
2: To be safe.
1: I think I'm not worried yet, but I'm like being cautious about it because I don't like it.
2: Yeah, I know.
1: It's not my preference, Derek.
2: I hear you. But I think that...
1: If I could set my personal preferences, Bosa would be practicing.
2: On settings?
1: Yeah, if I could go to my settings.
2: In.
1: Yeah, practicing. I don't care if you're alone or if you're, you know, working with a team. But just doing something.
2: I hear you. But when it comes to practice, I go the Allen Iverson right. Practice? We talk about practice? Maybe we talk about week one in Melbourne? No.
1: We're talking about Melbourne. Not the game. Not the country I know. No. We're talking about Melbourne,
2: We're talking practice.
1: We're talking Melbourne, man. 808, we're talking kangaroos, man.
2: We're talking substations.
1: Generational run for the substation, by the way. 808 KMBR 415-808-5627. I give a championship to the substation.
2: Yeah,
1: I think it's winning title year after year. We're looking for one Bay Area coach or player to give it to. We're giving it to the substation. All right, let's get into one of the all-time greats and a guy that we're all thrilled was honored this weekend in Canton at the Hall of Fame. No, not Drew Brees. I'm talking Roger Craig, dude. You know I wasn't talking Brees.
2: Come on, dude. His speech was good.
1: I turned it off at that point.
2: All right.
1: I couldn't stop looking at that birthmark. All right. When we go, I'm so sick of his Captain America BS.
2: Yeah,
1: all right. Come on back, Roger Craig's Hall of Fame speech. Your thoughts on the Hall of Fame ceremony this morning. And here's what I was thinking about when he went in. I'm like, who's the next guy, be it 49er or otherwise? Who's the next guy that we're sitting around waiting, or that we're arguing about for the next 20 years?
2: Ooh.
1: Because Roger Craig's the one for, I mean, I'm talking like, I feel like my whole life, it's been people like, why isn't Roger Craig in? Roger Craig should be in. Roger Craig should be in. I've known this since I was a kid.
2: Yeah.
1: Roger Craig should be in the Hall of Fame. Why is he not in the Hall of Fame? First thousand. You tack on the three titles and part of that dynasty. Like we were saying, one championship maybe doesn't change a legacy. But you're the dude for three of those? Why wasn't he in? Who's the next guy, be it 49ers or otherwise, that we could be arguing about for the next 20 years, going, why haven't they put this guy in the Hall of Fame? Mm. We'll do that next.
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8: Dirty Work on a Monday. Derek Papa, Danny Dunn, Adam Copeland? He's not here right now, and hopefully he's back for the segment. You never know these days at Esports Leader. I got Dan and multiple people last week when we started the show, and Copes wasn't around. And I was like, well, guys, sad to say, Adam Copeland no longer with us here at Esports Leader. And then Danny texted me saying, like, I got to admit, Derek, you got me there.
9: Danny, you thought I was axed while you were gone?
8: I wouldn't put it past him. Every day, man. Every day, you don't know.
9: Every day it gets a little easier.
8: Yeah.
9: Or it doesn't. Or
8: I had to make sure my key cards still work. Yeah, exactly.
9: Yeah, no, Danny's good. They already got you once. Dirty Work on a Monday afternoon. Dude, how about this one? You're listening to KMBR and KMBR from San Francisco, the Sports Theater at Cumulus Media Station. You like that?
8: I like that.
9: It's called a legal ID.
8: You like that?
9: You like that? I like that. Roger Craig goes into the Hall of Fame.
8: Yep.
9: And I want to get into the topic I just thrown at you about.
8: Name the
9: who's the next guy we're talking about for 20 years? That we're like, boy, is that guy going to get in? We'll look at some of the candidates because we do have a list of a bunch of the guys who could be going in. But we'll do that in just a minute. I do want to hear from Roger Craig because he did break some news in the ceremony, man.
8: Yeah.
9: Is that he's dealing with dementia. So we'll get into some of that sound here. But I do want to hear from Roger Craig because it was one of the coolest things, dude, and something that I know you know about this era. And I've always known it, but seeing it in person, like when we saw Eric Wright going to the Bay Area Sports Hall of Fame a couple of years ago, dude, the number of players from that era that are so tied and linked into that brotherhood. I saw it every Sunday that I did pre and post game with Dennis Brown,
8: mm-hmm.
9: who's, of course, a champion on the 94 Niners. Like, those guys love each other, and those guys generationally love each other. Like, the guys who pass the torch to the next era care about the next era. Dennis Brown loves all those guys from the Harbaugh era. You know what I mean? Like, there is a brotherhood of 49er alumni. We talk about the forever Giant thing. The 49ers as an organization, like, not that the Giants don't, but the 49ers as an organization put that to work, dude.
8: Yep.
9: Like getting players gigs, the way that they treat their players, I believe, is the reason those guys continue to stay around the organization as long as they do. And I know Joe Montana's got a bit of a different feeling about it at times because he was traded away and he deserves to get paid when he does show up. You know, I mean, who's going to disagree with that?
8: Yeah.
9: Don't you guys agree with me that every time Joe Montana should hand that guy a check, I'm good. He didn't get paid like the quarterback.
8: Some fans don't feel that way, but
9: he'd be getting $50 million a year if he were playing right now. Hand that guy a check when he shows up.
8: You know if he's playing today, absolutely.
9: You know what I'm saying? Yeah, no big deal by me. I don't care what it costs you to get there.
8: Think about that. Like,
9: that's what I mean. Like, that's where I'm like, I get any of the bitterness of any of that from that era when they talk about this era. I'm like, they're not playing with the same beatings that we took, and they're getting paid 10,000% more than we were making.
8: Yeah, Dan Marino should be making like $65 million a year.
9: Like, seriously, if we went through the best quarterbacks of 1992 or whatever.
8: Oh my God, Steve Young, Joe Montana,
9: Doug Williams out there probably.
8: Yeah. I mean, Brett Favre, in a couple of years, he would have been an MVP.
9: What's his name in Dallas?
8: Troy Aikman.
9: What's his name in Dallas?

0: Yeah.
1: But yeah, like all those guys, like Hall of Famers, where now you're saying, like, could CJ Stroud make $60 million a year?
2: Oh, what are we? Come on. Baker's like, you kidding me? 30? You know what I mean? That, well, it's the same thing with Michael Jordan. I remember watching The Last Dance and not even knowing or understanding that when Michael Jordan retired the first time, he was making $3 million a year.
1: God.
2: Three.
1: Think about that.
2: Here's a good note for everybody. Scottie Pippen made more in his career playing basketball than Michael Jordan did. Because he played later into like Jordan made more back when he was a Wizard. When he was a Wizard, he probably made more than he did when he was a Bull. I think at one point he was making 30, but dude, they were getting, it was a much different salary situation back then.
1: Well, he wasn't making a ton, but yes, it's because I want to see the Bulls sign him to like a 7-year deal where it's like now players are like, I'm not signing for 7 years. I'll take three and get out, and then you got to do it all over again.
2: It's ridiculous. Bottom line is all those guys show up.
1: They do.
2: Roger Craig goes in, and every one of those guys know that he deserved to be in there. And I love seeing it. It's so cool to see how many Hall of Famers are there. You know, Jerry's there, and you had Steve there, and you had Joe there. Like, they were all hanging out. It was cool to see all those guys together. Here's Roger Craig talking Bill Walsh and what Bill Walsh did for him, what his expectations were of him, and why it was that he was the player that he was under one of the greatest coaches to ever do it. Here's Roger Craig on Bill Walsh.
3: When I was drafted by the 49ers, I remember thinking, this is my shot. When I learned that Bill Walsh wanted me, that meant something. Because he saw something in me that others didn't. He didn't just want a running back. He wanted a complete football player. He trusted me to do whatever the team needed. That's why the 1,000 yards rushing, the 1,000 yards receiving season means so much to me. We weren't chasing numbers. We were chasing W's, wins. I didn't realize I was making history. It just felt like we were doing something special as a team.
1: Now, I mean, the whole ceremony was fantastic. And obviously, when you see the pre-recorded interview, you're like, okay, how come Roger isn't doing this live? And then later on, he would, you know, tell the world that he's dealing with vascular dementia right now, which is devastating. Because he also acknowledges that that comes from playing football. Football has given him a ton in his career, but also is taking away from his life, which is unfortunate. But just to hear him talk about his career and also the guy that you know, introduced him to the Hall of Fame, Jamie Williams, his tight end, his childhood friend who he played kickball with and then became teammates with again at the 49ers. Like, I can't imagine guys like Roger Craig or Jerry Kramer like waiting years and years and years ago in the Hall of Fame. And sometimes, like, you know, I think about like Terrell Owens saying, like, I had to wait 3 years to get in. Oh, but like Roger Craig since 1998 has waited for that.
2: He goes, I ain't going. I'm going to go to Tennessee Chattanooga, hold my own Hall of Fame ceremony.
1: Seriously.
2: That's literally what T.O. did.
1: And I get it. Like, Terrell Owens should be pissed. He had to wait, 2-3 years? I get that. Totally understand that. But some guys have to wait like a lifetime for, like, well, that's unbelievable.
2: It'll never happen because of their system of only 5 guys can go in. And I'm like, okay, but also, I think sometimes the hall waits too long to the point where diminishes the celebration isn't the right phrasing. Because I don't think that diminished the celebration. In fact, it was like a huge thing.
1: Right.
2: But it makes me really sad that a guy gets to go in the Hall of Fame at this point in his life, and we find out about this diagnosis. And I mean, horribly sad that he's dealing with this and battling through this. But more to the point, like, can we normalize putting guys in the Hall of Fame when they're younger so they get to enjoy it? Like, that's one of the things I've bitched and moaned about with Kruk and Kipe is, like, broadcasters go in. John Miller's been a Hall of Famer for as long as I can remember, which is amazing. We get to have it. He gets to enjoy the Hall of Fame nature of his career.
1: Yes.
2: I'm not saying everybody deserves it, and broadcasting is different. But I don't like that they're going to go in if they get in, they'll be the age that they are.
1: Yeah.
2: You know what I mean? I think that they deserve to enjoy that. And I think that Roger Craig, who was such an automatic in so many people's minds, but the politicking of it and the moving around of it, well, now this guy's available, so we got to put him in. I'm like, well, then you should have just put Craig in years ago. You know what I mean? Like,
1: yeah.
2: I hate this, we can only put in 5, because then you end up with situations like this where I don't think guys should be going in when they're 60s and 70s and 80 years old.
1: Well, dude, how about Luke Kuechly going in at 35 years old?
2: Awesome. Great.
1: Yeah,
2: that's
1: the way it should be.
2: That's the way it should be. And I'm not saying everybody's a first ballot, but in football, it clearly doesn't matter. Baseball's the one that makes the big deal about first ballot, and it doesn't really mean anything except it creates a class system within the high-class system they've created for the Hall of Fame already. The difference of you, Jeff Kent, going in now and Sandberg going in? Are we like, they're both Hall of Famers. Who cares?
1: Right.
2: They're both Hall of Famers. Once you're in, you're in. Joe Morgan, oh, he went in right away, but Jeff Kent, like, who cares?
1: Yeah.
2: They're both Hall of Fame guys, and I'm glad Jeff Kent's going to get this run of his life to be able to enjoy this. But for a guy like Roger Craig, that kind of hit me yesterday where I'm like, man, not that this couldn't happen to anybody at any point, but that I feel even worse that he doesn't, he's got to deal with this and is battling this, and he's not able to participate in the same way everybody else is. Thrilled that he's in, but he deserved better.
1: No, he did.
2: That's what I'm saying. I just think guys who are actual Hall of Fame, like, there's borderline guys, whatever. It's, that stuff's going to happen. Not everybody is exactly the same when you vote, but, like, come on. We all knew this. And I think some of that is like the Bill Belichick one. Well, we know Bill's going to get in, so we just won't vote for him this year. It's like, but he's going to get in, then let's just put him in.
1: But right? How long does he have to wait?
2: That's what I mean. Is, well, we know he's going to get in at some point, so we'll just do it later. We'll do it later. Yeah. We'll do it later. But it's like, but why does he have to keep going? He's already done everything that he could do to be a Hall of Famer.
1: Yeah, I mean, I will say, like, despite Roger's illness, he's still, like, you could tell how the moment.
2: Oh, yeah.
1: How much it meant to him. Like, yeah. Even when. Yeah, even when Charles Haley and Ronnie Lott are knocking on their door, and he's like, oh, man. And I think of also, like, you know, Niner fans won't like this, but, like, Drew Pearson, Cowboys wide receiver, should have gone to the Hall of Fame a long time ago.
2: Agreed.
1: And there's video of him, like, at his house with his family. He's like, I'm so tired of this. Every year I get my hopes up. And Roger Craig had to do that for, I mean, God, since 1998. That's unbelievable. But, yeah, I hate that the Hall of Fame does this sometimes where they voting guys posthumously. I can't stand that because...
2: John Miller told us that, too. He doesn't like that either.
1: I don't like it because, I mean, yes, you should honor guys, but also, like, it's because you feel guilt because someone died. You should have done it a long time ago. Like, for Ken Stabler going to the Hall of Fame after he died, he should have been there to see that day.
2: Let Snake in, dude. Let him see
1: that. And that's why, like, I hope the Hall of Fame does not wait too long for Jim Plunkett to go in, because that's unbelievable. They're not willing to do that right now.
2: My dad used to have this buddy. He was such a cynic, dude. He was like one of my dad's friends. He was just the most cynical dude ever about everything. He refused to see The Dark Knight, the Batman movie, with Heath Ledger as Joker.
1: Okay, because of Heath Ledger?
2: And he's a comic book guy. Yeah. No, because Heath Ledger passed away. He's like, I'm not going to go to somewhere where they're going to exploit a dead guy.
1: Oh, well.
2: And I was like, dude, you made it's a little
1: different.
2: Movie.
1: It's a little different.
2: I was like, we're like, it's the greatest superhero movie ever made.
1: It definitely added the intrigue of the movie. It definitely added to it.
2: Well, here's the question then. Does he win that Oscar if he was alive?
1: He was amazing.
2: Yeah, I agree. It was amazing. I'd have to look at who he was up against and for what the roles were.
1: Robert Downey Jr. in Tropic Thunder. You probably give it to Ledger.
2: I don't know, man. Downey Jr. is an American white guy playing an Australian guy playing a black guy.
1: Yeah, but
2: it's a pretty impressive performance.
1: He wasn't getting that Oscar.
2: So who's more out of their mind, Ledger as the Joker or Downey Jr.?
1: Well, like, honestly, the risk involved, like...
2: What do you mean, you people?
1: Yeah, like, Christopher Nolan calling Heath Ledger is like, okay, I'll play the Joker. Ben Stiller's like, here's the deal.
2: The fact that he got nominated for that is incredible.
1: It's ballsy.
2: Yeah, we'd have to look at what else was nominated. Whether or not
1: I remember that. I remember specifically Robert Downey Jr. being nominated too, and I was like, that's nice. He's not going to win.
2: And you got Michelle Williams. No, not that one. The other one up there taking the Oscar.
1: Yeah.
2: White Michelle Williams.
1: Yeah, I got you.
2: Yeah, you got me.
1: I got you.
2: 808 KMBR.
1: Destiny's Child?
2: No. Dawson's Creek.
1: Oh, Dawson's Creek.
2: The other DC, dude.
1: Okay.
2: There's Destiny's Child. There's DC Destiny's Child Michelle Williams. There's DC Dawson's Creek Michelle Williams.
1: Ah, so many.
2: Yeah. Excuse me, Holmes, Katie, 808 KMBR is the number to call and to text. I want to get into more of this sound here because Roger Craig did thank Ronnie Lott, Joe Montana, Dwight Clark, and Jerry Rice. Also, he talked about this dementia diagnosis. We'll do some of that next. Also, we'll give you the first-time candidates who are eligible for the Hall of Fame next year. And I want to look at the list of eligible potential Hall of Famers. And I want to see who's the next guy on this list that we're like, man, he deserves it. Like, could we be waiting a long time for Frank Gore?
1: I think so.
2: I think we could be.
1: I think so.
2: I really fear that it might be Frank Gore. Was he number three all time in rushing?
1: Yeah.
2: It's unbelievable.
1: But writers think of him a different way.
2: I know. It's weird. And screw you guys for that. 808-KMBR's number to call. Put Gore in now. We'll get to your thoughts and your calls, and we'll hear from more of Roger Craig next on the Sports Leader.
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5: Kruko staring down. The pitch to the plate. Swung on a ground ball to second. Could be two. There's one. The first double play. The game's over. And the Giants win it 4-2.
0: In the booth, he's a Hall of Famer.
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0: Faithful. 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
2: Wait. This is for Dawson's Creek or like the Hall of Fame voting?
1: Well, the Hall of Fame, get it, kind of all melds in, dude. I don't want to wait, dude. Put in Frank Gore. I don't want to wait for Frank Gore to go in.
2: That's pretty good.
1: Will it be yes or will it be next year? Hall of Fame ceremony goes down in Canton this weekend, and I think we're all thrilled. Roger Craig has been inducted into Canton. Give me one of them gold jackets like I never got. Gold jacket, green jacket.
3: Who gives?
1: Who gives an ass? Here's more from Roger Craig. His thank yous to some legends on the 49ers, some guys that he admired and that he attributes to a lot of his success. Here's Roger Craig.
4: I was blessed to share the field with some incredible people. There are far too many teammates to name, but I wouldn't be standing here without them. Ronnie Lott was my roommate, my business partner, and my brother. Being around Ronnie made me better. Joe Montana was always Joe Cool. You would look into his eyes in the huddle and just know, we are good. We all miss Dwight Clark, dependable, on the field and off it. Jerry Rice gets a lot of credit for running that hill. What people may not know, that work started before Jerry. The hill wasn't about being seen. It's about being better. No shortcuts, just the work. I showed Jerry the hill, and he took it to another level. That was Jerry.
2: Yeah, man. I mean, like, with the exception of Dwight Clark, you think of all these names and Hall of Famers. And Roger Craig should have been a part of this group a long time ago. And think about the Super Bowls. He was part of that. He was so important to their success. The 1984 Super Bowl, where they dominate the Miami Dolphins. He has three touchdowns. I mean, I felt like it took way too long. And I know that the Hall of Fame has a, you know, certain way they look at running backs. Like, even like Ricky Waters may have a case to get to the Hall of Fame. You know, short-lived career with the 49ers, then went to Philadelphia and then the Seahawks. But yeah, like, he was the guy right after Roger Craig. And Roger Craig, I mean, he is what we think about when it comes to receiving running backs. Like, when you think of, like, the best of all time, it's Marshall Faulk, it's Christian McCaffrey now, it's a lot of guys playing today. Jahmyr Gibbs, Bijan Robinson, like, guys that are Swiss Army knives. Roger Craig was the first guy to do that, so I'm just surprised it took this long. The stats support it, the championships support it. I don't know why the Hall of Fame writers thought that, yeah, maybe Roger Craig should wait a little bit. I don't understand that.
1: Yeah, I don't really either. It's incredible to think about all those guys and how many Hall of Famers. Like, we talk about the Giants era, and I said the one guy who may go in as a player is Buster Posey, right? Like, but with football, it's like all these guys, so many of these guys are Hall of Famers. So not just great for that era, they're some of the greatest to ever do it. It's funny, I remember, I think I told you the story. I met Joe Montana for the first time. I was like 9 years old, and I think that's when I first became aware of Roger Craig. My dad was hosting they did Epiconocte Harbor Resort and Spa in Clear Lake.
2: Yeah.
1: They used to do a celebrity quarterbacks golf tournament. So it would be that my dad would MC the picking of the team. So what would happen is you'd get it'd be like you and two other buddies. It'd be three guys, and then they would draw a quarterback out of a hopper, and you'd get paired with the group.
2: Oh, wow.
1: And it was a tournament. So it was a random draw of who you got. And I got to stand off the side. My dad was MCing this thing, and it was like a big barbecue thing. And I got to stand off the side and meet all these quarterbacks. Dude, I met Bart Starr.
2: Hell yeah.
1: Which was incredible. Craig Morton played catch on me for like 10 minutes, taught me how to throw a spiral.
2: Nice.
1: Which is pretty awesome. And then he signed a 49er football for me, which is funny. He had a good joke, too. When he got up there, they would like call their, you know, the quarterback. They'd get up and they'd give a little quip.
2: Yeah.
1: Morton got up there and he's like, you guys remember me from the Dallas Cowboys, of course. Then I was a Denver Bronco. And he goes, Elway stole my number. And Morton number 7 made me laugh. Yeah. You know, even as a kid, I thought that was pretty funny. So I was a kid. And then the tournament would happen, and Montana was never at the drawing of the teams, but he would show up for the tournament. That was like the next day they'd do the golf tournament. Then they'd have a big banquet afterwards. And for some reason, Rick Springfield performed like 3 years in a row that I was there. My dad
2: Jesus
1: opened
2: girl?
1: For him. Yeah, dude.
2: Okay.
1: Out there banging. Women would bring full bouquets of flowers, and he would like bang it on his guitar.
2: Oh, I don't know where you're going with banging. Guitar.
1: Yeah, it's exactly. My dad always had a joke, too. He'd be like, dude, guy's like 60 years old thinking about how he wishes he had Jesse's girl. He's like, she's probably a divorced mother of three, trying to throw a rock into a crowd, right?
2: Yeah, man.
1: I was like, all right,
2: Dad. You got plenty of time now?
1: All right, Pops. Easy, dude. Easy, man. What are you doing?
3: That's not bad. That's not bad, though. I like that.
1: Says the divorced father of three.
2: Well.
1: You know what I mean? He's like, I can say it.
2: Yeah.
1: I'm a part of this. You know what I mean? I'm in the Venn diagram, which is pretty funny. But at the banquet, I think I went 3 years in a row, maybe 2 years in a row. And got to meet Stabler was there one of the years.
2: Oh, hell yeah.
1: That was pretty cool. Dude, it was like a lot. John Brody was there. It was a lot of really big name dudes that were there.
2: Your guy Namath wasn't there?
1: I don't think Namath. If he was, I just didn't care.
2: Yeah, so I know.
1: I was like, what's he here for?
2: You fraud.
1: I was like, he threw more picks than touchdowns. What was he here for?
2: Yeah.
1: It wasn't all Hall of Fame guys, but it was a good
2: lineup.
1: There's
2: a lot of quarterbacks that probably went to the tournament. They're like, get in line, man.
1: It's a pretty cool lineup of quarterbacks who did that. Who were there. But my dad was emceeing this thing in the banquet. So he'd do the barbecue drawing thing, and then he'd do the banquet the night of the tournament. Every year, Montana, I think I told you this, he got up and he said the same joke.
3: Did he?
1: And I was like 10, sort of 9, so I thought it was hilarious.
2: Even worse once.
1: Yeah, you go, I had a terrible round today. Best two balls I hit were when I stepped on a rake. Like, Joe, come on.
2: What are you, Adam Vinatieri?
1: Dude, that was his line. Dude, he did it like three years ago. My dad and I joked like the third year we were driving up to it, and he was taking me with him because I love going to this thing, and he was like, yeah, I wonder if Montana's going to tell that rape joke again.
2: Oh, there he is.
1: Best two balls.
2: It never fails.
1: Bubba Paris.
2: No one's going to boo Joe Montana.
1: Dude, Bubba Paris was always there just like to hang out. Like, it was cool. There were guys, all the quarterbacks were the awesome players, but there'd be other dudes who showed up and would just play. It was really, really cool. And Roger Craig was one of the guys who showed up and did a presenting thing. Did a charity thing. So I was standing in the wings off stage with Roger Craig, and I was like 10 years old. And yeah, I'm a big baseball fan. I know, of course, Giants manager Roger Craig, the hum baby. And I said, you know the baseball Roger Craig? He goes, yeah. I said, is that you? He goes, no, it's a different guy.
2: God.
1: I was like, to
2: athletes sometimes.
1: Jason
2: Schmidt? Is that about Schmidt?
1: That was a joke. At least I didn't have Don Nelson threatening to gouge my eyes out.
2: Hey, you know that's pretty cool, though.
1: Yeah. Oh, I thought it was funny that I asked Roger Craig that.
2: Yeah, that's funny. But it's also nice to get threatened by Don Nelson as a baby.
1: Threatened by Nelson.
5: You dumb bastard. Yeah.
2: By the way, dude, through the years, Don Nelson coming on either my pop show or Tom's show, just being like, yeah, you know, we got a lot of great players on the Warriors. Andrew, what's his name? Bogish?
1: Andrew Bogish, dude.
2: Dude, he would watch the team, but he always mispronounced some of the names. I loved it, though. I loved it.
1: Andrew Bogish. Oh,
2: yeah,
1: man.
2: You damn bastard. Yeah.
1: Hey, Tom, you ugly bastard. You dumb bastard. Referee says it's hysterical, dude. One more here. This one's a bit more serious from Roger Craig.
2: Yeah.
1: This is him talking about his diagnosis, that he was diagnosed with dementia. And this is the one where I'm like, you know, I don't want to wait, dude. I don't want to wait. Put these guys in. I want these guys to be able to enjoy being a Hall of Famer because they deserve to be, especially a guy like Roger Craig. Here's the more somber part of his speech, but also some words of his battle and how this is not going to define him.
4: Today, there's another chapter I want to share. I've been diagnosed with vascular dementia that my doctors believe may be related, at least in part, to the concussions I experienced during my career. The changes were gradual. At first, they were easy to dismiss as normal aging. Over time, my family noticed it too, and ultimately led us to seek answers from my doctor. Two things can be true. Football gave me opportunities beyond anything I could imagine. It helped shape the man I became. At the same time, we know more today about brain health than when I played. And I hope sharing my story encourages people to pay attention to their health and seek help when something doesn't feel right. I want people to know this diagnosis doesn't define me. I am still Roger Craig.
2: That's a great attitude to have. And you know, when you saw that he had a pre-recorded interview, I'm like, I hope he's in good health right now. And then he reveals it at the end. And it's unfortunate. It's probably mixed emotions for him, where this is the biggest honor of his football playing career. And also he has to divulge this information. So I'm thinking about Roger Craig as far as how long he had to wait for the Hall of Fame and also what he's dealing with right now. So that was tough to hear.
1: Yeah, that was, but I appreciate, again, we just talked about these 49ers loving each other and being a brotherhood from that era, especially, and wanting the next generation of 49ers to know what it's about and to pass on what it means to be a San Francisco 49er, and I think that's part of his logic there and saying, hey, we know more about this, and if I can share this so that people are taking care of themselves to make sure another player doesn't deal with this in the future, I think that's an incredible scope to have and an incredible lens to look through in the face of adversity.
2: No, absolutely. And real quick, I just want to mention this, too. This weekend was tough. Don Nelson passing away on Sunday. And then Michael Wagaman, who
1: I meant to ask you about your relationship with Wags.
2: Well, I mean, I'm not gonna act like I knew him very well, but like back in the day, you know, producing radio or for the other station, like, you know, Rick Tittle or any, you know, host that was doing an A's pregame show, Michael Wagaman was one of the first guests I ever booked, where he was always available on the weekend, be like, yeah, Derek, you need me? I'm always there for you, man. And I appreciated the hell out of that. And he's dealing with health issues himself, dealing with a brain tumor, and then you know, he's covering Bay Area sports, a freelance gig for NBC Sports Bay Area, California. And, you know, Austin Scott, our guy here at KMBR Digital, hit me up and said, yeah, man, I got to the Giants game and there's a whole ode to Michael Wagaman. I'm like, oh, man, that's, I can't believe that. And you saw, like, everybody just posting about it on Saturday. All the seasoned, you know, sports writers here in the Bay Area, their memories of him. But honestly, it was the younger generation that really spoke to me. Like, you know, Austin Scott, my guy Tommy Call.
1: Danny Emmerman.
2: Yeah. Steven Rizzotto, even Sam Lubman. Like, all these guys were like, I go to games and Michael Wagaman always came up to me and gave me words of encouragement. Like, that's what I took away from that, was an older sports writer really trying to give wisdom to the guys trying to get in this business. So, yeah, man, rest in peace to Michael Wagaman. Passing away way too early.
1: Yeah, really, really tough weekend in terms of that news coming out. 808-KMBR-415-808-5627. Is the number to call and the number to text. Just circling back real quick here to the Hall of Fame voting from this past year, or for this Hall of Fame class. Roger Craig, of course, got in. But I'm looking at other running backs that were eligible or made a semifinal, were semifinalists or finalists for the Hall of Fame this year. The only other running back that was even a semifinalist this year for the Hall of Fame, with the exception of Frank Gore, was Fred Taylor.
2: Ooh.
1: So now what's going to happen is Adrian Peterson's going to come on. And the reason I bring up running back is what you and I discussed last week. And by the way, Frank Gore was a finalist.
2: Yeah.
1: So he did, in his first year of eligibility, make it as a finalist.
2: Right.
1: But now Le'Veon Bell will be on and Adrian Peterson will be on. I don't think Le'Veon's getting in.
2: No, he won't.
1: I don't think he'll be he'll make a semifinal or something like that. But I don't think he's a guy that's going to get in.
2: Nah, he's not making it.
1: I don't think so either.
2: Yeah.
1: But I don't think Fred Taylor's making it either. He's a guy who could go in, like, if there's a light class year. You know what I mean? Or
2: did he get 10,000 yards rushing in his career? I want to check.
1: I've got his numbers right here for you. In terms of rushing for...
2: Yeah, he did.
1: He did.
2: He's interesting. I mean, obviously, when you think of those Jacksonville Jaguars teams in the late 90s, early 2000s.
1: 11,695.
2: Yeah, it's kind of a similar deal to Frank Gore, where he played a long career. He had a long career. But, like, does he have any signature seasons or runs? Maybe for, like, Fred Taylor, there's a run he had against the Dolphins in the 99 playoff game. But, yeah, I don't know. That's interesting. Well, Frank Gore, more accomplished running back in his career, you know, third all-time in rushing yards. When you ask the question, who's going to be the next guy that waits year after year after year, sadly, yeah, it might be Frank Gore, which would be insane.
1: I'm looking at the list now, and I'm thinking maybe not. Maybe not that long for him.
2: Like, when? Not does 20 years, but...
1: When does a guy like Roethlisberger will be on the list this year?
2: He'd probably be first ballot, I think.
1: Roethlisberger, Adrian Peterson, Richard Sherman, Gronk, and Antonio Brown.
2: Now, Antonio Brown's an interesting one.
1: We all know the talent's there. More the numbers there.
2: Yes. I don't think he's going to be a first ballot Hall of Famer, because there's going to be sports writers who are like, yeah, let's think about what's going on recently. And
1: we
2: got
1: to put him in just to see what happens.
2: Well, dude,
1: put him in just see what
2: does
1: he do?
2: Show up? Like, does like, even if he's for a first ballot Hall of Famer,
1: he's showing up.
2: He would not.
1: He's showing up.
2: You think so? He's not pulling a Terrell Owens. He might go to jail.
1: Yeah. So did the juice, but whatever. I'm not whatevering that, dude.
2: Yeah. I honestly, there's an argument to be made that Antonio Brown should be in the Hall of Fame, and probably will be one day, but not first ballot. The thing that's going to unfortunately keep Frank Gore out is Adrian Peterson next year. Adrian Peterson's going to be a first ballot Hall of Famer. Should Frank Gore go in after that? Absolutely. I just hope that some sports writers are not like, yeah, I mean, I totally understand him not being a first ballot Hall of Famer, but when it comes to sports writers being like, there's a time and place for Frank Gore to get in, he's third all time in rushing. He should get in sooner than later.
1: I'm trying to see if there's another running back that's going to hit the list in the next couple of years. In 2028, first time eligible is Brady, J.J. Watt. Those are two automatics.
2: Yeah.
1: And then Matt Ryan is interesting.
2: Not first ballot.
1: Yeah, he'll get in, but not first ballot. Is Phil Rivers a guy that could hang around on the list for a long time?
2: No.
1: You think he'll get in quickly?
2: Maybe not first ballot, but he'll get in quickly.
1: I don't know if he gets in quickly. If Roethlisberger's going next year and Brady's going the year after that, and now Matt Ryan's on the list.
2: Loves quarterbacks, though.
1: I think Matt Ryan's above Phil Rivers, though.
2: I think
1: Rivers doesn't go in the next three.
2: Well, he can't because
1: he just reset his clock, right?
2: Yeah, he's got time.
1: But he was on the ballot this year and they had to remove
2: him. Yeah.
1: So he's like going in for at least five.
2: He's got time. No, man, down the line, like, compared to these other quarterbacks, I think of the class that Philip Rivers will go in with.
1: How about Eli?
2: Eventually, yes.
1: Eventually, but could we be waiting for a while for him?
2: I think it's close. Like
1: he was a finalist this year.
2: It could be where Roethlisberger and Eli Manning go in the same class where they were drafted together.
1: That'd be interesting.
2: Yeah.
1: How about Ken Anderson?
2: Oh, Cincinnati Bengals?
1: Yeah.
2: Yeah, in time. Unfortunately, is he still with us?
1: I don't know.
2: Okay. He should get in. I think it's another case.
1: He's still with us.
2: I think it might be a thing where
1: you're killing off Anderson. Come on, bro.
2: Well, I'm not trying to, but that's how these sports writers think sometimes.
1: You're like, I think it's a thing posthumously. I was like, he's alive.
2: Yeah. How old is he though? No.
1: Yeah, come on, dude. 808 KNBR 415-808-5627. He's 77 years old.
2: Yeah.
1: 808 KNBR is the number to call and the number to text. We got to take a quick break. When we come on back, we got to hear what 49ers defenders are saying about Dejon Scribling. The Niners open their preseason schedule on Thursday against the Tennessee Titans. You can hear it right here on the Sports Leader. Pregame starts at 3 with myself and Todd Husak, taking you all the way up until 5 o'clock when we get to the network pregame. And then we got kickoff at 6, and you can hear it all right here on the Sports Leader. When we come back, Dejon Scribling, a guy we're hoping we're going to see active often in the preseason.
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13: Lisa, I don't need this. I swear to God, I do not need this right now, okay? I got a judge that's just aching to throw me in jail. An idiot who wants to fight me for $200. Slaughtered pigs. Giant loud whistles. I ain't slept in 5 days. I got no money. A dress code problem. And a little murder case, which in the balance holds the lives of 2 innocent kids. Not to mention your biological clock, my career, your life, our marriage, and let me see, what else can we pile on? Is there any more shit we could pile on to the top of the outcome of this case?
0: You found Dirty Work with Adam Copeland and Derek Papa, where no job is too dirty, on KNBR, the sports leader.
1: Not a word of fat on that movie, dude. Not a word of fat.
2: I love my cousin Vinny.
1: I was talking with our guy Bob Sargent. Sarge at dinner last night. We talked Vinny. Every time I see him, we talk Vinny.
2: That's his favorite movie.
1: It's how we became buddies. We were playing golf at Richmond Country Club. It was me, Sarge, Murph, and Paul Tonelli. How about that foursome?
2: Yeah.
1: At Richmond Country Club during COVID. And it was like a muddy kind of day out there. And Murph's always got some knowledge about somebody. He goes, hey, you know, Richmond, we were like walking through mud, and Sarge was setting up to strike his ball, and so was I. And Murph goes, you know, Richmond Country Club is famous for their mud. And Sarge behind
2: famous
1: me
2: for
1: goes,
2: your mud.
1: Famous for their mud. I said, how's your Chinese food? And we locked eyes. We were like, dude, the next three hours on the course, all we did was we quoted it longer than the actual runtime of the movie.
2: Oh,
1: you
2: yeah.
1: know what I mean? But we did that last. What's a grit? We were laughing because you remember when he gets the menu? At the diner, him and Mona Lisa Vito.
2: Yes,
1: they get the menu.
2: Marissa Tomei,
1: and it just says breakfast, lunch, dinner is the menu items. Breakfast, I guess.
2: Yeah, sounds good to me too.
1: Yeah, okay.
2: That's breakfast. The best way to bond with dudes is just like quote movies.
1: Yeah, it's incredible. My all time favorites. Plus your biological clock. She goes, yeah, maybe it was a bad time to bring it up.
2: Were you thinking about that, Dan, during vacation?
1: By the way, that fit she's wearing there, too.
2: Oh, yeah.
1: That romper
2: she's
1: wearing.
2: That's a lot on, she's walking around the house like that?
1: Dude, they're not even in the house. They're staying at that cabin,
2: yeah,
1: remember?
2: She's just hanging out.
1: She's put up at that cabin. Why don't you go out and get some sleep in my cabin?
2: Yeah. I always think about that scene. It was like, she's just walking around in that outfit. Okay.
1: Yeah, it's great. It's great.
2: So, Dan, you were thinking about that movie and other clips while you were on vacation?
14: No, not really.
2: Oh. Just thought about that today?
14: Yeah. Pops up.
2: All right.
14: Whatever movie scenes are on our mind, I roll them in.
2: Fair enough.
14: During the show.
1: Did Danny send you, he sent me a list. Danny, I won't reveal any of the names, but I did get a kick out of this. I love this. And Danny sent me a list of, he's like, dude, I have an idea for a list of bit names for bits we can do on the show.
2: Okay.
1: He sent me the names, but he's like, now we just got to figure out what the bit is.
2: Okay. I was wondering.
14: I did not send that to Derek.
1: No. By the way, Danny, I love some of the names you came up with. There's some really, really good ones on there. I got a kick out of it.
2: But we don't know what's going to happen in the bit yet.
1: And by the way, it's not like he texted it to me. He wrote them down on a piece of paper and then took a picture of the piece of paper. So were you like doing it on the plane, Danny?
14: No, I was actually at home. I was just jotting stuff down.
1: Yeah. You're the best, dude. You're the best. I love that you're thinking about the show like that.
2: See, I do it completely opposite. I was like, let me think of a bit, and I'll come up with a name
1: exactly.
2: later. But I like that.
1: I do it the other way, but Danny's like, I got some names, but I don't got the bits yet, but we'll come up with them.
2: Yeah, I like that.
14: I threw them to you because I was like, maybe that'll spark something. You'll be like, oh, here.
1: Dude, and it did. I was driving today. I was thinking about some of them, and I was like, all right, we'll talk through some of these.
2: Well, why
1: some,
2: not me?
1: There's some good ones there. Well,
14: Derek, I talked to you in person about show stuff.
2: Okay.
1: Yeah. Right. Danny's just firing me thoughts when he gets them. I like
2: them.
1: I saved that photo, Danny. I liked it. I also really appreciated that he didn't text it. That he like wrote it down. And was like, I got something. I got to get that.
2: Could you see all of them?
1: Yeah, I could.
2: Okay, all right.
1: He writes better than you do with your foot.
2: Yeah.
1: 808-KMBR is the number to call and text.
2: My left foot.
1: Let's go to Edgar's in New Jersey. One of our great listeners. Edgar, is it your birthday, brother?
15: Well, it's my birthday, man.
1: Happy birthday,
2: hey,
1: man.
2: Hey, now.
1: Happy birthday, bro.
15: 46 years young.
1: All right, bro.
15: The last time the Niners won a Super Bowl was 94. I was 14 years old.
1: Oh, man.
15: Man. Steve Young, Jerry Rice, whoo, Brent Jones. Man. How long we got to wait, man?
1: Hopefully not long, man.
2: Come on now.
15: Holy moly. Come on now. It's time. I ain't even going to start, but here we go. We're going to win the Super Bowl this year.
2: Yeah.
15: I'm not going to keep. This is it. Everything going to fall.
2: What makes you say that, Edgar?
1: Why? It's birthday, dude.
2: No,
15: it's my birthday, man. I'm telling you. I've been a Niner fan since I was 10, man.
2: I know.
15: The last time.
2: But why this year, Edgar? Why this year?
15: Team is loaded. Let's not forget that. The team is still loaded. They could talk about the 30 years old. We still got everybody. I don't even want to name them all. Shanahan, we still got the best coach in football.
2: Okay.
15: We have a running game. We have McCaffrey.
2: Yeah.
15: That's Shanahan's go-to. Coach, he could have been coach of the year last year. Yeah. Come on, man. This is the time. They stay healthy. They're not healthy. I think put all this together. The toughest division in football. But the Niners always come out. Since Shanahan took over, we've been there. We've been there, what, 2 Super Bowls? 3 straight championships? Come on. It is time. It is really time. The Knicks just won us. The championship. 30
2: that
15: years
2: is true.
15: Or something like that?
1: Yeah.
2: 53.
15: Time for the Niners.
2: Yeah.
15: 53?
2: Yep.
15: Yeah. I don't want to wait till I'm 53.
1: Yeah, I don't want you to wait till 46.
15: Edgar,
1: you got plans, man? You going to blow out some candles, make a wish on that Niner projection? Birthday wish?
15: Absolutely. If I showed you pictures of my crib, oh, man, I got Niners. You know, I got Jerry Rice autographed picture in the corner.
2: Very
15: I got
2: nice.
15: Some Steve Young, Joe Montana. You know, it's good stuff. My kids are Niner fans. I got a Giant fan right next to me. He's looking at me like, oh, man.
1: Yeah, well,
15: you're still watching it on VHS, you know. But guess what?
2: What?
15: This is the year.
2: All right.
15: Purdy. I told you guys, Purdy. We're going to go with Purdy Takers. Purdy going to win the Super Bowl. He ain't going to win it all. We all going to win it all.
1: Yeah, who's the guy behind him going, man?
15: Oh, man.
1: Guy behind
2: him. Come on now.
1: Hey, Edgar, have a great birthday, man. It's great to talk to you, brother. Have a happy birthday, man. We'll talk to you soon.
2: Happy birthday, Edgar.
15: Always. Thank you.
1: Appreciate you, brother. Good stuff. I like you hear the guy behind him be like, man.
2: Man, come on now.
1: That's like I'm sitting around with his boys like, we got a Giants fan here. They think I'm crazy. Talking about watching on VHS.
2: Yeah, we'll see. We'll see about this year.
1: Edgar brightens my day every time he calls.
2: No.
1: I like finding out he's got kids, too.
2: He's positive. He believes in Purdy.
1: Internally positive.
2: He believes in Purdy, where Dwayne and Stockton's like, nah. Absolutely not.
1: I like to the point where Edgar kind of talks himself into just loving the team so much that he just goes, come on now.
2: We got McCaffrey? Come on now.
1: We got to go to Barfighter. He's been on the phone for a while waiting on the line. Barfighter, what's up, dude? Appreciate you waiting. You're on the Sports Leader.
16: Dirty boys.
1: Hey. What's up, brother?
16: Just dropped some posts at my ex. You can check me out at SJ Barfighter. Hey, I just wanted to drop some comments on Roger Craig.
2: Yeah, of course.
1: And, yeah, please.
16: You know, he's one of the originators, you know, with Bill Walsh, because it had been basically a collegiate thing as a tailback, because prior to that, it used to just be a halfback, fullback, but Bill Walsh did the whole thing with Roger Craig.
2: No, he did, absolutely.
16: Yeah, and I met Bill Walsh one time over at Santa Clara Convention Center. Guy was a true gentleman, man. What I really wanted to get into was the Giants and the trade deadline. And I'll give Busta P a C+. I mean, he got rid of some of the mess he put the Giants into, but you know, I'll give him credit, clean up a little bit of it.
2: Yeah, I agree with that. Thank you for the call,
1: man. I appreciate it, man. Yeah, I agree.
2: Yeah.
1: I don't
2: know. Buster C.
1: C plus seems Buster P.
2: Oh, Buster P. Buster C. Sorry, I was thinking of Papa C.
1: I was thinking of Master P.
2: Make him say,
1: Yeah, we haven't heard from Papa C. He couldn't see that he wouldn't be calling for the rest of the year. I'm a seer. He's like, the Giants are going to make the playoffs this year. They're going to win the World Series next year. What makes you say that? Because I'm a seer. He paused for a minute. We haven't seen or heard from him since.
2: I actually like him to call back in. Come on, Papa C. What do you think now?
1: Speaking of birthday wishes, like Edgar blowing out some candles, you make a wish on a birthday candle?
2: No.
1: When's the last time you blew out? Did you blow up birthday candles this year?
2: No, I didn't.
1: We got to change that next year.
2: Okay.
1: We got to make sure. That or we do it on Smoke Stewart's No Hitter Day, which I think is
2: It's passed.
1: It's passed. We passed it?
2: It's passed.
1: It's in July. Huh?
2: Yeah.
1: Oh, that's too bad.
2: I think it was June, actually.
1: Was it June?
2: Yeah.
1: Okay, June 4th?
2: Oh, man. Oh, missed it.
1: Because what, what are you, April 4th?
2: April 5th.
1: April 5th. So then it was like almost exactly 9 months of the day.
3: I think. A little bit, yeah.
1: Yeah, it's pretty exact. Mm. Anyway, I used to, as a kid, view, like I was a big wisher. You know, you throw a quarter into a fountain. You hold your breath through a tunnel. You see a shooting star. A lot of opportunities to make some wishes in life. You know what I mean? I was big on making wishes, but I used to think that they were ranked differently. Like the best wish you would get all year long, you go through a million tunnels, but that's light wishing.
2: Yeah,
1: less likely to happen, I used to think. But if you made a wish light on your wishing. Birthday, yeah, that's lightweight wishing, dude.
2: Okay, all right.
1: You with me on this?
2: Yeah, I'm with you.
1: You get to blow your candles out on your birthday once a year. That's a powerful wish.
2: Oh God, yeah.
1: But you got to get them all in one blow.
2: Well, liar showed us that.
1: Yeah. Right.
2: The power of a little boy's wish.
1: Yeah. Well, an obsession shows us that in a different way. Yeah.
2: Well, that's a different deal. Like, is that actually a wish or like it's a...
1: It's a wish. Yeah.
2: Is it? Okay.
1: Yeah, it's a wish.
2: So I've had better.
1: I've had better?
2: I've had better? I've had better. Liar, liar.
1: I'm due for a liar, liar.
2: Yeah. We you know what? Greatest wish movies. Like, yes, you have... Would Big be a part of that?
1: I think Big is like that. I mean, can I offer you an Angels in the Outfield?
2: Yeah, that's true.
1: That's more of a prayer movie than anything.
2: Yeah, I guess so.
1: That's got a denomination, so it's a bit different. Yeah.
2: Yeah, I guess amongst the bunch, Liar Liar would be my favorite. Still haven't watched Obsession yet. It's on Peacock.
1: It's on Peacock now, yeah.
2: Need to get around to seeing that.
1: But yeah, so I would be like, I think that my ranking would be like the best wish you get all year. And dude, I'm talking every year that I can remember. When I blew out birthday candles, I wish for a Giants World Series. Every year.
2: Has it come true, though?
1: No, it did.
2: Well, three times.
1: I'd say in the first, so what, they won the first one when I was... 21 years old or whatever.
2: Yeah.
1: I think it was 21, 2010. Yeah. I was 21 years old. That's a pretty good run. I got three of my first 20, like, and I wasn't blowing candles out when I was two. You know what I mean? I wasn't making a wish, but for as long as I could remember, like 7 or 8 years old.
2: Okay. All right.
1: I was wishing for a World Series. So if we started at seven, I got three out of the next, you know.
2: 25.
1: 25. That's pretty good.
2: 3 out of 25. Okay.
1: That's pretty good. Like, that's a hot. There's people.
2: As far as wishes?
1: As far as wishes, that's a good rate. I'm happy with that. I don't like that batting average, but I like that wish rate.
2: Yeah.
1: My WR plus.
2: I don't know if I ever did, like, when it came to, like, you know, making birthday wishes at a young age. I don't think I ever wished for, like, I want to see a championship for the Warriors.
1: See,
2: or
1: I wasn't
2: Raiders.
1: Wishing to, like, open a gift that was sitting right there. I was like, that's already done. That's
2: yeah,
1: destined.
2: Exactly.
1: Maybe it's in there, but what I need is something that's not here.
2: And every year you would wish for a Giants World Series?
1: Without fail. I used to wish for it when I go through tunnels, too, but again, that's light wishing.
2: Okay.
1: You got to hold your breath the whole way through.
2: What about,
1: And you see a shooting star? That's the best wish you could, like, come across in the wild.
2: Right.
1: And, like, I think that the lowest tier of wishing is...
2: Wishing wells?
1: Is the wishing well.
2: Yeah, I'm with
1: you on
2: that.
1: Or, like, throwing it into a fountain.
2: Yeah.
1: I'm like, look at all these other people that are just pouring money into here.
2: Yeah, suckers.
1: Plus, it's like buying a cell sword. There's no loyalty in that wish.
2: Yeah, I'm with
1: you
2: on
1: that. There's no heart in that wish. You're shelling out money to try to get what you want.
2: Okay. All right, well, I'm glad your wishes came true.
1: Yeah. Can you tell I'm a stoner? Dirty work on a Monday afternoon. We'll take a quick break.
2: Your dream.
1: Come on back. We'll talk to Matt Maiocco, who is in fact a Hall of Fame voter. Roger Craig into the Hall of Fame. We'll talk to him about Roger Craig's induction this weekend into Canton. And also about the 49ers and the Titans getting ready for a Thursday night football preseason opener at Levi's Stadium. Pregame at 3 p.m. Kickoff at 6 p.m. You can hear it all right here on The Sports Leader. Matt Maiocco, 49ers insider, joins us next on Dirty Work on The Sports Leader.
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0: many of the guys, the frontline guys, will be out there under the lights of Levi Stadium on Thursday. But you know, tomorrow will be an opportunity to get out there and go against another team. They have plenty of guys who I don't expect to be out there on the field, including, I guess I wouldn't expect any of their top four running backs to be out there, with Christian McCaffrey being held out today with some tightness. But it'll be the first time that, you know, the fans get to see, or all the fans get to see, some of the young guys who are battling for spots. And I do think that there are some opportunities for these young guys to get in and fill in some spots at the bottom half of the roster.
1: As far as what's gone on in practice the last few days, Christian McCaffrey out today, I guess it sounds a little more precautionary, but Nick Bosa out with soreness for the last 4 days. Any concern there, Matt, or just like, you know, I guess veterans getting their rest before the regular season starts?
0: All the fans get to see some of the young guys who are battling for spots, and I do think that there are some opportunities for these young guys to get in and fill in some spots at the bottom half of the roster.
1: As far as what's gone on in practice the last few days, Christian McCaffrey out today, I guess it sounds a little more precautionary, but Nick Bosa out with soreness for the last 4 days. Any concern there, Matt, or just like, you know, I guess veterans getting their rest before the regular season starts?
0: I don't know how there couldn't be concern when you think about the injury he sustained last year. And, you know, they haven't been specific about where that soreness is. I saw Nick Bosa kind of training on the side and doing some stuff and a few one-on-ones here and there, a lot of individual stuff. So I don't know. It's got to be a concern, because he is such an important part of this team. And, you know, he's the guy that they are relying on to help that pass rush be significantly better than it was last year. So I don't know the specifics on what the soreness is, but it doesn't sound great from that standpoint, knowing that he's coming off a major knee surgery, one that he's had before. As you mentioned, I mean, they're trying to be cautious. There's no doubt about it. This isn't the time to be pushing the issue with him or McCaffrey or Mike Evans or anybody else, but that's the one guy, Nick Bosa, with that defense that they cannot ill afford to lose again.
2: Well, you said the same thing about Christian McCaffrey. It's different with Bosa because he's coming off of a major injury, of course, and missed most of last season. Go ahead.
0: Yeah, no, the way they've termed it, and we can go back and forth on what exactly it means, but for Bosa, they say soreness. With McCaffrey, it's tightness. Now, McCaffrey hasn't missed a practice. And not only has he not missed a practice up till today when he did, he had a heavy dose of the workload. So I'm kind of surprised that his day off didn't come long before this. But I don't think that there's much concern for McCaffrey. And from the sound of it, I mean, the 49ers are saying there's not much concern about Bosa, but you know, those are two guys that anytime you know that they've been held out of a practice for something other than just a scheduled day off, you know, it does kind of make you wonder.
2: I got a Matt Mayo, 49ers insider, NBC Sports Bay Area, joins us on the UMA guest line. Julian, practices tomorrow start with the Tennessee Titans. Have you been able to tell anything in the past from joint practices in terms of health, whether it is just a precaution? Like, if McCaffrey's out there tomorrow, we'd feel good about it. I wouldn't feel great about it if Bosa weren't, but I'm not feeling good about any of it when you miss four consecutive. What do you hope to take away, or what have you taken away in the past from the joint practices?
0: Well, I mean, there's typically a lot to take away from it, because the teams are able to do everything that they want to do against another team. You know, they're able to put together, you know, a 2-minute offense and work that aspect. They're able to go through situations that might not pop up in a game. I wouldn't read anything into it if both McCaffrey and Bosa aren't out there tomorrow. I would not expect either of them to be out there. Okay. Because at least when you're practicing against your team, it's a more of a controlled environment. And Bosa, you know, he hasn't practiced any 11-on-11 stuff. You know, it's just been the individual. So I would not expect either one of those two guys to be out there. But it is an opportunity to see someone like Dejon Strivlin going up against another team and seeing how he works and gets open. It's an opportunity to see some of their young defense.